0: 6th century and featuring four different races.
1: 그 당시 한국에서는 어떤
2: All Koreans were in love with StarCraft. This led to the creation of numerous tournaments, which also led to many pro-gamer agents setting up business. When the number of pro-gamer agents started to increase, I had several offers from them. I'd become famous online for playing StarCraft, and that was when I started my career as a pro-gamer.
0: In the year 2000, the Korea Esports Association was formed in order to make South Korea the first country in the world to formally recognize and regulate esports. KESPA, as it became known, would be responsible for broadcasting tournaments, setting up new events and leagues, and for regulating conditions for their new superstars.
2: Prior to the establishment of KESPA, I was just a simple game player. After KESPA, game matches were well organized, and the games were officially acknowledged as a sport.
0: But video game competitions weren't actually a new idea. Stanford University in the United States had staged an event as early as 1972, and in the 1990s, the Nintendo World Championships and several other mass gaming events were held in countries across the world. But it wasn't until professional players emerged in South Korea that esports was properly established.
2: It was a time when the pro gamers were becoming celebrities in Korea. At the time, a pro gamer named Lee Gi Seok was on a lot of TV commercials, and he influenced me to become a pro gamer as well.
0: As esports became more popular, it turned into a big business and also began to receive international recognition. Individual and team games were set up, and even special venues around the country where adoring fans would flock to see their heroes in action.
2: Today we have WCG. It's a game that's held once a year worldwide. It's also known as the Olympics of games. In Korea, we have the Team Pro League. That's the most famous team league, while OSL and MSL are the most famous individual leagues.
1: OSL, MSL 있었습니다.
0: So, Lim, what's a typical esports match like then? Give us an impression of how you get prepared, how you get psyched up.
2: When I'm preparing for a game, I look at the other player's strategy. I really study them a lot. When I'm successful, my games are over quickly, say in 20 minutes. But if my strategy fails and the game drags on, I get really nervous and I start to sweat. But if I do eventually succeed, and I hear the fans screaming, it's a fantastic reward. The preparation for those games is very tiring. And if the game does take a long time, I get exhausted. After some long matches, I can't even stand up.
0: Professional esports players have intensive training programs, and some even have coaches. Many have to retire young because of repetitive

0: strain injuries in their fingers and arms. Lim acknowledges, though, that there's some scepticism from the wider sporting world as to whether it is really a sport.
1: I would say that esports is already well known worldwide, and there are lots of people who want to become pro gamers. I think esport is not familiar to the older generation yet, so that's the reason people say it's not a real sport. But when people in their 20s and 30s move into their 40s and 50s, those ideas will change.
0: 오빤 강남 스타일. Today, esports audiences across the globe are continuing to grow, with over 200 million people watching.
2: The League of Legends World Cup was held in the same stadium as the Football World Cup. 120,000 people went to one final. A recent contest had a $6.6 million top prize.
0: There's even talk of esports one day being included in the Olympics.
3: With the rate this is growing, with the fact that you have sports which I think many people consider not ordinary, like curling, it's really not a stretch to put esports into something like the Olympics.
0: In Korea, pro gamers can earn millions from prize money and sponsorship. But Lim Yo-han has now retired from pro gaming in favour of poker.
1: Everyone has that teenager period of big dreams and ambitions. When I look back at when I was a pro gamer, I certainly enjoyed being one of the top players of StarCraft. I'm really proud of it.
0: Esports champion Lim Yo-han was speaking to me, Ashley Byrne, for this edition of Sporting Witness. It was a Made in Manchester production for the BBC World Service.
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8: Hello and welcome to Stumped, your intercontinental hit of news, features and debate from the quirky world of cricket. I'm Alison Mitchell in London, where it has been confirmed that the Afghanistan women's cricketers will be touring England this summer. It's something that I've mentioned on my socials already, but the ECB have now confirmed it, that the tour will begin on the 22nd of June. They're referred to in the media release as the Afghanistan Refugee Women's Team, and that tallies with when we saw the team touring India last year, where they had Afghan Refugee Women's 11 on their shirts, or rather Afghanistan Refugee Women's 11 on their shirts. So they'll play some T20 matches while they're over here, and they will get to attend the ICC Women's T20 World Cup final. Of course, questions still remain as to how they will be funded after this tour, but that's wonderful. That is confirmed that they are visiting these shores this summer.
9: Yes, Ali, it's Jim Maxwell here. I'm up at the Central Coast, about an hour and a half from Sydney. But as far as cricket's concerned, brouhaha, BBL, that goes on and on and on. And Pat Cummins has given us some reason to be optimistic about him, because he's saying he wants to play all tests for Australia. No talk of going off to some other T20 tournament instead of test cricket. So potentially that's very good news now that he's over his back issues.
10: Well, he's certainly showing a little bit of favour to the IPL and playing really well too, it's Pat Cummins. Hello, this is Charu Sharma for Akashvani, back after a quick trip to the Coffee Estate, just in time for Stumped, yet another week. And of course, in the meantime, the Indian board has declared a few teams, and it's followed by the usual chatter about who should have been in or not in terms of selection.
8: Good to see you both. Coming up on Stumped this week, the Netherlands captain Babette De Leyde reflects on just how far the side have come ahead of their first Women's T20 World Cup. But first, has Virat Kohli earned the right to decide when he calls time on his international career? He's done a big sit-down interview for the RCB podcast, his IPL team, where he's suggested that he won't play in the 2027 Cricket World Cup if he needs to prove his worth to the team. Kohli's 37 and has already already retired from India.

0: his Test and T20 sides, but he is still involved in their 50-over team and played a key role in last year's Champions Trophy success. He's said, if I can add value to the environment that I'm a part of and the environment feels like I can add value, I'll be seen. He went on to say, if I'm made to feel like I need to prove my worth and my value, I'm not in that space. Well, earlier this week, he was announced in the India ODI squad for the 3-match home series they've got against Afghanistan. So there is certainly still room for him. Charu, how have his comments been received in India?
1: Mixed reaction. I think he still has, as you can imagine, an enormous number of fans who are delighted that he's continuing to play for the moment in the IPL and later perhaps in one-day internationals as well, because as I said, he's retired from the other two forms. But there are plenty of voices suggesting quietly, because you don't, you know, openly criticize icons in India or you get slammed in the social media or wherever else, that how long do hungry youngsters have to wait and how many generations of players? Once somebody plays long, as he played long enough, nearly 20 years, then how long does a generation of players have to wait? Because they, you know, just that slot, say number 4, is not going to be available for so many who are fighting for it. So there is there are voices suggesting that, you know, I mean, why don't we let others move in? And yet, the truth is that, you know, his fitness levels, his energy levels for the moment so visible in the IPL are also swaying opinion, saying, well, he seems to be right on top of the game, even though it's a T20 game. By the way, he's better suited for ODIs in terms of that strike rate matter of his. So, yeah, people are confused about should he continue, should he not? He seems to be good enough, but there's so many others.
0: Well, that's it. But, you know, you mentioned his fitness and he is a hard worker. You know, make no mistake, he is 100% dedicated. But do you think it's just a matter of course that, you know, every player needs to prove their worth, no matter, you know, how great their status might be?
1: Under normal circumstances, yes. But in a country where it's religion and suddenly you are god of the game, how do you argue? Because many others before Kohli have faced the same problem where, I mean, to, I suppose, quote very famously Sachin Tendulkar, and nobody could, you know, suggest that, I think Sachin should go. And those who did were, they weren't seen on earth for a while. But yeah, I do think sometimes, even though Kohli is a much better communicator, if I can say so without any disrespect to Sachin, sometimes the words chosen seem a little more churlish than they need to be, because, you know, what needs to, this is my opinion, I beg your pardon, but what needs to come out through these players is, you know, if the selectors are happy to have me, I'm happy to play for the next year or two or whatever, because we pay no attention to the selectors whose job it is to select a team. We just behave, you know, Indian cricketers sometimes, those who are right on top of the game, that I will do what I want to do when I want to do and nobody can interfere with my thoughts and my journey and my progress. So this whole business of, you know, I must not be asked to be proven again, well, you need to have the figures backing up. And if you have a huge trough, as he did for 3 years, then it gets difficult to be selected. So you have to be constantly proving yourself as a sportsman. Mm. And that somehow, I think, escapes what was said by Kohli.
0: Yeah, I mean, listening to his comments and watching the interview, you know, a bit from afar, it felt almost as if it was leaning towards a bit of a discord with the Indian management, like, you know, a bit of a warning shot across the bows as to the way that, you know, he's treated within that environment, that he doesn't want to be made to feel that he's got to prove himself. But, you know, you mentioned talent as well. There's a lot of young talent banging down the door. If you're a selector, does he get in that Indian batting lineup for the ODIs?
1: Or you want me slaughtered? Luckily, I'm not.
0: Nothing like putting you on the spot.
1: Yeah, thanks a lot. But, well, he ticks many boxes. To begin with, experience. And experience is such a big key when you're playing overseas in away conditions. So, he ticks that box better than just about anybody else. He ticks energy, because he brings that to the team whenever and wherever he goes. Also, of course, he may not be the captain anymore, but the leadership angle and all leaders of the game will depend upon him for his advice constantly. So he brings many things. You can't argue with his batting skills either, because he's sort of batting really well. When it comes to one-day internationals, he is almost the perfect player, because he keeps picking off these ones and twos because he was running between the wickets. He's a real menace at the crease for, you know, any opposition. The only thing you have to weigh against all of this is, when do you blood youngsters? I mean, you know, if somebody carries on and on, it's a World Cup. It's a World Cup. And if he's in good shape, Alison, he will be selected. If he's, you know, God forbid, if he's not injured, he'll be there.
0: Yeah. And you'd hope you're not actually blooding youngsters in a World Cup, wouldn't you? You'd want to bring them in with a bit of a lead-up time also. I mean, Jim, there are a number of examples, aren't there, where players in different countries, you know, around the world, they have hung on and almost decided when they want to retire, even when the outside noise starts to rise.
2: No doubt about that, particularly the modern game in Australia. Once it became fully professional, I suppose players tended to hang on a little bit longer because they felt they could still contribute, even though, you know, the signs of some lack of the ability to play the game as they used to were apparent, and it needed maybe a nudge from the selectors or an injury to bring about the end of a player's career. I mean, there haven't been too many summary dismissals of players. Probably the most famous one in the last 20 or 30 years was Adam Gilchrist coming in for Ian Healy. Now, Ian Healy had came back from the West Indies, and the selectors decided that Gilchrist's talent could not be wasted anymore in just white ball cricket. And so he came in for that first test against Pakistan many years ago, and Healy was dropped. And that surprised a lot of people, maybe even Healy. But it was probably a fair call at the time, particularly from what we've seen since. Steve Waugh got the chance to play out his career in front of all the fans. He basically orchestrated that for the summer, which was clever of him. But most of the time, you're not going to get away with it if your game's appearing to be on the fade and your team is losing. That's when you're in a bit of strife. So we're getting to a point in Australia with this very good side that we've had for some time is going to go a bit soft around the edges at some point. So decisions will have to be made. But I suppose they're always easy to make if you have a replacement or three that's ready to go. If not, then players might linger. And, you know, you think of Smith and Labuschagne. How much longer are they going to play for Australia? So I'm sorry to take it just to the Australian context, but I hope Virat recognises that the time to go is when he's no longer got the hunger. As long as he's got the hunger, the rest of it looks pretty good. And I remember Clive Lloyd playing into his 40s, and even when he retired, he still looked a damn good player. So they're very hard things to judge, and you need strong selectors sometimes to make that decision for players.
0: Well, if I can give you the example of Jimmy Anderson, who did not want to retire, was not ready to retire, and he did get given the tap on the shoulder. Well, it was a sit down in a hotel in a meeting with Rob Key, Brendan McCullum and Ben Stokes, you know, and that was his career was brought to an end when he wasn't ready for it. And yet there he is now playing county championship cricket and ripping it up and taking wickets at will at age 43. And you could still easily see that he could still lead the England Test bowling attack. His fitness is without question. And evidently his hunger and love for the game is without question. But there was an example of selectors who decided that, you know, you've been in the team for so long, we need to start bringing others through. I mean, Jim, could you see Kohli playing on so long that he, you know, would be dropped eventually, that a tap on the shoulder would be needed? Or do you think he would have that sense of, you know, players say one day when you wake up, you just know?
2: Well, that's the experience of a lot of people you speak to who have been good cricketers and retired. They choose the moment that they go. But sometimes maybe they need a little bit of coercion to get to that point. I mean, Alan Border, we had no idea when he was going to retire. And eventually, after coming back from South Africa 20-odd years ago, he was playing golf and made a decision on the golf course, this is the time to go. Entirely unexpected. So you don't always know, but you like to think the players would know before it got to a point of embarrassment.
0: Yeah. Cherry, just remind us what happened around Tendulkar, Dravid. We think of MS Dhoni as well, you know, legends of the game who, you know, ended their careers.
1: Yeah, well, I mean, most famously, of course, Sachin Tendulkar, who was searching, and all his fans along with him were searching for that 100th.
0: What a wait that was.
1: Gosh, did it take long. Gosh. So Yeah, in his case, everybody around him just refused to let him retire. And he too, by then, had developed a bit of a, should we say, a thick skin, a wall, saying, well, all right, I will go when I want to go. And I was quoting that a little earlier, Alison, in the program, saying that you should really be saying, I will go when the selectors no longer need me. But, you know, I will go when I want to go sounds like I don't really care about the selectors. So maybe the terminology wasn't quite right. And he did stay on a lot longer than he perhaps should have, because three or four generations of cricketers who could have slotted in where he was were just left by the wayside and never played for the country because he was there for so long. But I think in Dravid's case, he probably realized that the game was getting more and more towards the T20 game, which he wasn't really suited for. So he left in a very organized fashion, I think, without anybody climbing onto his back. And Dhoni, of course, is the ultimate maverick, who left a test cricket in the middle of a series in Australia saying, enough, I'm going home. And all the rest of
0: drama,
1: the performance of the
0: dramatic
1: game as well. Well, I think he realized, he took these decisions very quickly. And he didn't really care about the fact that his fans would say, why? He just said, that's it. I don't want to play anymore. And I think that was probably the best attitude, where you just walk away and don't let anybody else influence you. By the way, Jim, I have to very quickly mention that we always held Australia up as the epitome of being ruthless when it comes to selection. And we were often wondered why it's not followed in other countries, particularly in India, where in Australia, people seem to decide, okay, thank you. You mentioned the Healy and Gilchrist episode, but so many others as well. They said, thank you, no more. Okay, next.
2: Bill Laurie,
1: perhaps how it should be in sport. There you go.
2: Case in point there. There have been some brutal moments, but less so in the in

0: there will be a section of hungry young players saying, well, there goes another World Cup. I mean, here I am, prime of my life, and playing well, but I can't get a look in because Kohli must get a look in. And if you play him, and God forbid he gets a 0, 10, 4, 3, 2, when do you drop him? So, because if you drop him, he's just going to walk away. So it's a very tricky decision. And I have to say this, I really do think there are so many talented youngsters. Alison, all of us make this classic, well, I'm saying error, but comment anyway, that, oh, what happens next when so-and-so goes? Well, guess what? There are, you know, now in a game which is robust in some countries, there are half a dozen or a dozen people ready for that slot. And they will hopefully come good sooner than later.
1: Well, then let me ask you about where you think, speaking of youngsters, where do you think Vaibhav Suryavanshi will be in relation to that 50-over team come 2027? He's a 15-year-old wonder kid, and he continues to do crazy things in the IPL. What, just the other day against LSG, another 93 off 38 balls, you know, casually.
0: Well, yeah, I mean, it's ridiculous how he continues to keep getting those runs. But can you imagine, in the power play, of course, is where most of these players are very destructive because only two outfielders. Now, in one-day cricket, you have 15 such overs where there are only two fielders outside. So he could be feasting for so long that he'd get 150 or whatever in no time. But that's only theoretical, of course. I do think he has not quite been proved yet on surfaces away from India. And if the World Cup is, say, in other territories such as Australia, England, South Africa, particularly where the pitches tend to be spicier, then he is certainly a very unknown commodity. And he may go through a bit of a trough there, a bit of a problem to begin with. But I do think he has such extraordinary talent and that hand-eye coordination and that fearlessness that he might actually surprise all of us by perhaps a few edges, all right, but still slamming bowlers all over the park. Because it's the bowlers, Alison, who tend to suddenly, you know, get into a funk, saying, well, where do I bowl to him? I thought I bowled a really good ball. He's gone into the crowd. So he has now been blooded into the under-19 team. The Indian selection has gone to that point already quickly, but not yet into the main Indian team, where I think they're still kind of just a little shaky, perhaps a good reason, because they don't want to ruin his confidence, should he, God forbid, go through a couple of, you know, or a lean patch or a couple of bad matches. So they're holding on to him, but I can't tell you the collective opinion here in India or the push in India by even cricket pundits saying, bring him in now and never, because he is that exciting. So I for the moment, I think the Indian selectors have done well by keeping him away and blooding him in the under-19 team, although that's playing in a neighborhood area. But we need to send him in a not such a high-profile series in either Australia, South Africa or England, see how that goes, and then say, all right, you're ready.
1: And that's going to be a fascinating journey to watch. And if you had Suryavanshi and Kohli in the same squad, same team together with a 20-year-plus age gap, that would be quite something to behold. I'm Alison Mitchell, and you're listening to Stumped on the BBC World Service. If you've missed anything from Stumped, you can download and subscribe to the podcast via your usual podcast provider and head to the BBC World Service YouTube channel, where you can watch segments of the show as well. On last week's programme, we talked about whether the Big Bash League should follow the 100 and allow private investment. Charu felt that Indian investors might not jump at the chance of buying a stake in a franchise in Australia.
0: There are two things that are, to my mind, necessary for Indians to, or Indian IPL owners, to go to Australia. One, the price point has to be, you know, reasonable. And if the price point is not quite right, then I think it'll be difficult for Indian investors. The second thing, of course, is maybe the Indian IPL owners could consider going to Australia and part owning the BBL teams once it opens up, should it open up, to perhaps have a bigger lien on Australian cricketers, where they can say, all right, well, you're with us in Australia, and we'd like to take you across to South Africa, where we own a team in the West Indies and in the IPL as well, and have this kind of long-term comprehensive contract with some of the leading cricketers. It's a slightly more complicated decision going to Australia for Indian IPL owners.
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1: Next on Stumped, the Netherlands will play in their first ever Women's T20 World Cup when the tournament gets underway in England next month. They're in a group with Australia, India, South Africa, Pakistan and fellow qualifiers Bangladesh. I've been speaking to Netherlands captain Babette De Leyder, and it's fair to say the side have come a long way since she made her international debut as a 14-year-old.

0: old, and she began by telling me just how excited she is for the tournament.
1: Yeah, it still feels a little bit unreal, to be honest, because especially we don't know what to expect, like such a huge event for us. We've never been to a World Cup before, so it's super exciting. We're going to have hopefully a lot of people in orange at the home at the World Cup because it's close to home for us. So yeah, we're looking forward to an opportunity, and we're training very hard here in the Netherlands where it's also summer now.
0: Thankfully so. Now, how has the journey been to get to this point where you're featuring in a T20 World Cup?
1: Quite long, to be honest. For me, I made my debut when I was 14 years old, so that was 12 years ago. And it took, I did count it, I think 13 games to win my first game with the Netherlands.
0: Right. Was this after the team gained official T20i status? Did you actually play for them before 2018?
1: Yeah. Yes. So we played in global qualifiers, but they were not official T20is. So it was tough. And back then we had to pay for our own trips. We had to, we could only train maybe once a week because we didn't have a full-time coach. So we've come a long, long way since then. We're training every day now. We're still not fully professional, unfortunately, but at least our coach is full time. We won our European qualifier last year. We went to the global qualifier and we won that as well, or we qualified. And now we're here at the World Cup.
0: You mentioned that the contracts, and that's always a really important stepping stone, isn't it, for all the associate nations. And we've seen that the developments within the full member nations as well. So what's your circumstances? How are you supported to play your cricket? And are you also balancing a job alongside your cricket?
1: I'm very fortunate to play full-time cricket in South Africa. So I'm on a full-time contract there. And I'm lucky because the seasons, when it's winter in the Netherlands, it's summer in South Africa. So I'm always available for the Netherlands in summer, and I'm available for the South African team in South Africa. So that's ideal. I can play cricket the whole year round and full time. But I did have to study before this. So it was very tough, especially for my teammates as well. Some have full time jobs. One is a doctor. One is studying to be a dentist. Like it's quite tough, and that we had to study, or I had to study full time as well.
0: What did you study?
1: I studied econometrics.
0: Wow.
1: So not the easiest study. I didn't make my life easy at all. It was tough, and especially I had we trained from 10 to 11 in the morning, then I had lectures from 1 to 5, and then we had training again, and try and explore student life as well a little bit in the evening. So it was, it was very tough.
0: This is at university in the Netherlands?
1: Yes, in Rotterdam, yeah.
0: And your journey into cricket, I mean, your surname is very familiar to longtime followers of cricket in the Netherlands. Just tell, for those who don't know, explain a little bit more about your family background.
1: So my uncle is Tim De Leyde. He used to play for the Netherlands. He is our assistant coach now, actually, with the women's team. His son, so my cousin, is Bas De Leyde, who plays for the men's team. And my dad used to play a bit of cricket. My granddad used to play cricket. He actually met my grandma at cricket on the cricket field.
0: Really?
1: Yeah.
0: What a story.
1: Yeah, it was all meant to be, I think.
0: So did you just grow up with cricket naturally being a sport that you played? Was it on offer, say, at the school you went to?
1: No, we don't have any school sports in the Netherlands.
0: So even now?
1: No soccer, hockey. So if you want to play sports, you have to join a separate club. So I was playing hockey and cricket, because hockey and football are the main sports here.
0: Yeah.
1: Cricket is not very well known at all. So I think that's also why it's so important for us to go to a World Cup to actually get some exposure, and our main news broadcast is gonna broadcast all our games. So that's really, really cool and big for us. When I tell people I play cricket, they think I play croquet, and they ask me, why do you go to the gym so often? And they just don't know cricket at all.
0: You explain you have a bat rather than a mallet.
1: Yeah. And then we actually run. in
0: Yes.
1: exam.
0: What do you set out with, insofar as your goal, what do you hope that you will come away from this World Cup having achieved?
1: Our goal is to end up in the top eight so that we don't have to qualify for the next World Cup.
0: Automatic qualification, yeah.
1: Yeah, so I think we have to win two games, which I think we can do. We can cause some upsets. I mean, I studied data and econometrics, so there's a lot of data on all these teams, like a lot more than we're used to. So I think we can use that to our advantage. Been doing analysis for the last few weeks. So it's quite cool. And yeah, and we are a very unknown team. No one really knows us or played against us before. So I think maybe we can use it as our advantage and cause some upsets.
0: And what about yourself as captain? You came into that role in, what, 2024. How have you found stepping into that leadership capacity?
1: It was a bit stressful at the start. I had never captained any team. So I was vice captain for a little while. And then I had to take over because our previous captain got injured. And it was a lot, like having to keep doing the angles, the fielders, the bowlers, having to bat as well. But now I really, really enjoy it. I love the extra challenge it brings to the game, the strategic and tactical decisions I have to make. I really enjoy it. All the interviews as well, I think is really cool.
0: Babette, we wish you stacks of luck for the tournament. Congratulations on getting this far for the very first time for the Netherlands. You're trailblazers already, but good luck for what's coming up ahead of you.
1: Thank you so much. Thank you for having me.
0: Well, that was the Netherlands captain, Babette De Leyde. A real pleasure chatting with her. Jim, it is exciting times for Dutch cricket with the women, you know, making their debut. What do you think they should expect once they arrive in England?
2: Hopefully some sunny weather. That's the first thing you want when you go to England. They're playing Bangladesh in their opening game, so they might win that. You know, if they get off on the right foot, whatever. I think it's very exciting when you think back to what the Dutch men's team did some years ago, as you would recall at Lords, famously.
0: Yeah, big upset.
2: Yes,
0: yeah. Yeah, I think Stuart Broad might have been over the stumps and missed a run-out chance.
2: he did make a meal of it, didn't he? Yes. Well, I don't know how good the Dutch team is, but the fact that they've qualified to get where they are means they must have a few players who've got some skill. And obviously with Tim De Leyde as the coach, there's some experience there. So it's a very exciting time for Dutch cricket, and hopefully more people take an interest in the game of cricket than we heard in that discussion. That was fascinating. They don't play any sport in the schools.
0: No, culturally
2: it's all up
0: across
2: to the
0: sports.
2: Clubs.
0: Exactly.
2: Yeah. Well, there might be
0: isn't it?
2: Something. There might be something in that, but it's not going to happen in England or Australia tomorrow. There'll be both. But yes, I think they'll distinguish themselves pretty well and hopefully get through to the next World Cup.
0: Yeah, and in terms of players, you'd recognise the name of Stair Callis, you know, who's got experience around the world, Big Bash and so on. Do you think, Jim, English conditions will help them? You know, coming from the Netherlands, another European country at least, very different from, say, one of the subcontinental teams coming to England. Is that in their favour?
2: Maybe not against Australia, India and South Africa are in their part of the draw.

0: But certainly against teams like Bangladesh, who'll probably be just as edgy about how they're going to perform in England as the Dutch. So, yeah, I don't think that'll make a lot of difference. It's the old confidence thing. I mean, if they have someone opening the innings in their first game who thumps a score, it gets you moving. But you get knocked over for 60, that's not too much fun. But it's just the expectation about having a new team in who's obviously played pretty well to get to this point that gives you hope that you're going to see the development of a competitive team in the near future, which is another feather, as they say, for women's cricket, which continues to stride strongly towards Olympic Games and whatever is beyond that. But it's a very healthy situation for them and the game.
1: Alison, some concern for the England squad as well, because I believe the captain, Natasha Brunt, is not going to be playing. She's missing the matches against the warm-up games against New Zealand and India. Being such a huge player, match winner, what's the story there?
2: It is a worry, isn't it? So it's a left calf tear, which initially was just seeing her out of the ODIs against New Zealand. And now it's become, as you said, both T20 series, which means that her only competitive cricket leading up to the World Cup, if she becomes fit, would be two official warm-ups against Australia and India, so good warm-ups they are, but just these two games in Cardiff. So that is, you know, it is an absolute huge concern that she could be cold coming into it. I mean, will she recover to play? All the sounds are, you know, they're making positive noises that it's precautionary, but she was left out of the ODIs really as precaution, but then she hasn't, you know, become fit enough to play in the T20s. So it does make you worry that there is more to it than perhaps is being first suggested. Charlie Dean has been a very calm and capable stand-in captain, but that's certainly not England's plan for the World Cup. And they really, England, need Natasha Brunt's all-around contributions as, you know, one of the best batters, bowlers, all-round cricketers in the world. So, yeah, England absolutely want her ready to go come Edgbaston on the 12th of June. Now, finally, on Stumped, Bangladesh created history this week by recording their first home Test series win over Pakistan. The Tigers won the second men's test by 78 runs on day five in Sylhet to complete a 2-0 sweep. It's also the first time they've completed consecutive sweeps over a major Test nation after winning 2-0 away in Pakistan in 2024. I mean, Charu, this must be being celebrated wildly in Bangladesh, but some uncomfortable questions have already been

0: Yet another very poor showing by Pakistan. And Bangladesh, without any disrespect, I have to say, are not the strongest opposition in the world. And you'd expect Pakistan to just go in there and boss it over. But it's been a very poor series for them. And in contrast, Bangladesh have done just about everything right. Every department of the game, particularly putting up all those runs, getting the centuries, Mushfiqur Rahim, amongst others, Liton, everybody's played really well. So they were up for it. And Pakistan are still showing all sorts of cracks in terms of their team selection. And that gives rise to the possibility that the team's not 100% together. So these are controversial or controversies that Pakistan cricket does not need. They need a few international wins, and especially against Bangladesh. In the past, they would steamroll them. Imagine going down 2-0.
1: Well, does this now mark a major shift in the rivalry between these two nations?
0: It does. There are all sorts of tensions in this part of the world, but that's off the field. But on the field, also, it does depend if you can show your supremacy. I think it goes a long way in just bolstering up the rest of the nation. So I think all of Pakistan will be a little embarrassed at what's gone down in Bangladesh. And if not now, then when will Pakistan get its act together saying, let's put our best 11 on the field, let's get our best 15 going to every tournament. And they really need to stop chopping and changing players crazily at will, because they need a settled squad. And yes, for Bangladesh, it does give them hopes of perhaps beating other test nations on a regular level. Albeit, of course, this was played at home, so they need to go away and start beating bigger nations.
1: Yeah. In terms of the development and status of Test cricket in Bangladesh, I mean, this must do wonders for it. What does it say to you about the way Test cricket is held in the country?
0: Well, cricket, of course, in Bangladesh is one of those sports where, and we hope that this, for cricket's sake, happens in so many other nations, but it hasn't quite yet, has it? But in Bangladesh, football was huge till the 70s, even the mid-80s. And for their main sport to then be driven into the background with the advent of cricket, one, of course, there was a lot of good management. I think they looked after that game really well in Bangladesh. And then, despite some early losses because of just the level of respect they gave other teams, oh my gosh, you guys are heroes. And they perhaps didn't perform quite as well. Now, I think they are extremely confident about their abilities. They've got a good system going. They've got a good domestic league going. So there's everything to suggest their cricket's in very good shape in Bangladesh. They need a few away wins, which was India's problem too for many years. But India's, I think, shown enough in that regard. So it's time for Bangladesh cricket to show that they are bigger than just being big in Bangladesh.
1: Yeah, Jim, how good is it for the test game that Bangladesh as a country is showing? Yes, they've got the hunger, and that's possibly always been there, but actually now having some success like this as well.
2: Well, it's fantastic, and we're going to see them playing two tests up north in August here, and they haven't played in Australia for over 20 years, and they got a shellacking in those two test matches up north. So hopefully they can quickly adapt their game to bouncy Australian pitches and compete for more than a couple of days. But I just think it's fantastic that they're going to be playing Test cricket, and that you're hearing utterances like those from Pat Cummins about him, and I think a number of other players wanting to play in Test matches, even though there's something called the 100 on, I think, in England, that may be attracting a few players. But they know where their priorities are, Ailey. They do.
1: Mm-hmm. And so it goes going back to Bangladesh in terms of their players. I mean, well, when you look back to what was happening around the Men's T20 World Cup, when Bangladesh didn't/couldn't travel to India for that, they were replaced by Scotland. Yeah. And then there were all those questions about quite how they would recover from that. But it seems they've really used the spotlight to show that they mean business, and that they've actually got they've got a good mix of players with both experience and youth that have performed in this test match.
2: Yes, well, there's some interesting faces there, apart from ones we've got to know pretty well over the years with the bat. So hopefully they can produce the kind of cricket that's going to be competitive away from home. But, you know, it's a long gestation period for Bangladesh since they were introduced into test cricket. And let's hope that as well as they've done it occasionally in the 50-over game, they can do it in Test cricket. And it's great to see them playing because we don't see enough of them.
1: Yeah, you've got Naheed Rana, fast bowler, who had a particularly good

0: PSL as well, translating that into the test game. What of Pakistan, though? Pakistan cricket does seem to be going through a patch where they just can't find any consistency. Can we keep saying, is that a blip, or is it, you know, a much bigger problem than that?
1: Yeah, I mean, I'm tempted to use the term systemic problem. They've got problems with their system for sure. But, you know, by all accounts, the PSL went down pretty well.
0: Yeah.
1: So we're...
0: Yeah, and we celebrated that on Stump Day, didn't we?
1: Yeah, we did, didn't we? So maybe there's an indication that there is a lot of talent waiting to burst through. But internationally, they're still in disarray. I mean, they were so well known for their fast bowling. That doesn't seem to be getting them any wickets. And that was their biggest weapon. The batting still seems to hold every once in a while, but that's the one that crumbles. You get only one chance as a batsman. And if you're going to give it away, it's over. The spinners are no longer world-class spinners either. So there are problems in every sphere of Pakistan cricket. And I don't know about the selection, though, because maybe the biggest problem is just right there. Are they selecting their best 15 and best 11 on the park? Because if they're not doing that, then it's like, you know, then they don't really, they can't blame anybody else except their own system for not choosing the best men for the job.
2: Well, Pakistan are at best mercurial, at worst terrible, and they've just got themselves into a spot now. A lack of leadership, organisation, whatever it is. But I reckon one thing's for sure: at some point in the next 12 months, they're going to play a game, whatever version of cricket it is, that surprises everybody, because they're like that. And that's what I'm hoping. Maybe it'll be in England, because
0: I was about to say. it could be against McCullum and Stokes' England towards the end of the English summer. That is it for Stumped for this week. So big thanks to Jim Maxwell and Charis Sharma, and to all of you for listening. Do it again next week. Until then, bye-bye.
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3: Thanks for downloading this edition of Sporting Witness from the BBC World Service with me, Lawrence Bassett. Today we're looking into one of the most unique competitions to be found in the UK. Since 1980, once a year in a small town in Wales called Llanerted Wells, a race unlike any other is held. Could a man ever beat a horse in a foot race? It sounds like the kind of conversation you'd have with friends after a few beers. And that's exactly what happened to landlord and race creator Gordon Green when he was chatting to some regulars in his Newarth Arms pub.
4: We started to talk about whether a runner would be better than a horse in the sort of terrain we had. I said a runner would probably be faster than a horse, and eventually we decided to put it to the test. People couldn't understand, you know, what we were trying to do. Anyway, they realised in the town it was something we could put on as an event.
3: And just like that, a few months after that chat in the pub, and with a little bit of persuading of the local residents, the race was spoken into existence. And so, in the summer of 1980, 40 runners and 8 horses, all from the surrounding towns, set off into the Welsh hills. The terrain Gordon speaks of is key. Over 100 metres on the flat, a human would have no chance against the sheer pace of a horse. But in the Welsh hills, with steep inclines and perilous declines, over a larger distance of 22 miles, maybe, just maybe, things could swing in a human's favour. Sadly, it wasn't to be, and it was an easy victory for the horse. But Gordon Green was quietly confident that history could be made.
4: At some stage, a runner would be faster, and it depended on the conditions of the weather and so on. Never lost faith that it would happen, no.
3: But after winning that first year, a horse won the year after that, and the year after that, and the year after that. In fact, man continued to lose out to horse for 24 years, with winning margins ranging from a full 3/4 of an hour to a nail-biting 2 minutes. One of the main reasons behind this was the weather. Over those first unsuccessful years, the organisers realised the closer races occurred when it was a hot day and wet underfoot. In the sun, the riders must go slower so as to avoid overheating the animals, and slippery conditions made the horses more reluctant to go at speed on the downhill stretches. So, with the hilly terrain and the right conditions, all that was needed was the right runner. Cut to 2004, the year everything changed. Enter Hugh Lobb, a long-distance runner with an impressive track record.
5: So my background was really in three different areas. I'd done a lot of cross-country running. That year was also the Olympic qualifying, so I ran in for the marathon. I just missed out on the Olympics. So I kind of had covered the distance elements of the race as well. And I guess the third point was, you know, man versus horse, it's a fairly unusual event. At that point, I was doing lots of different kinds of races, and this was just another one of those unusual races.
3: With the race now growing in popularity, and with hundreds of competitors, logistically, sending them all off into the mountains at the same time would be impractical and unsafe. So how does the race actually work?
5: The first thing to say is the race itself is organised in a way where the fastest horse from the previous year actually is the only horse that starts with the runners. And so when we're on the start line, we have all of the runners, a big crowd of people, and we have the one horse who is the fastest horse from the previous year. So when the gun goes off, the horse is much faster on the flat, so that horse just runs off up the hill. And the runners then can chase after that horse. The way the race is organised then is 15 minutes later, so after a safe margin of time, all of the other horses come into the village town square, and then they start the race. And so what the race organisers are able to do is to take into account that 15-minute delay when they calculate the time at the end of the

0: race. So it makes it quite interesting as you progress along the race, as the runners spread out, gradually more and more horses who started that 15 minutes behind, they start to catch up and start to move through.
1: In 2004, conditions were perfect, and Hugh Lobb considered himself up for the challenge. But good weather and a strong marathon pedigree alone weren't going to be enough to win the race. Hugh had to gain a tactical advantage too. And it wasn't just glory on the line.
0: There was a large prize money for this race. So there had been over a number of years an accumulation of prize money. And so unlike horses, you know, the horses don't know about this. They, obviously, their riders may know, but the horses, they're oblivious to this. In the case of runners, you're faced with a very, very steep downhill mountain with a number of rocks and very difficult terrain. I mean, most normal, sane people would do that in a fairly careful way. I mean, you would make your way slowly down the mountain. In this case, I'm in a race situation anyway, but I also know there is this opportunity of a prize. So I would say, you know, the first advantage you have over the horses is I have this extra incentive that this risk that I'm taking of throwing myself down the mountain is something that is unusual and is something that's worth doing.
1: And throw himself down the mountain he did. On the 22-mile course, there are very few flat stretches, and so Hugh trudged up the hills and flung himself back down again for more than 2 hours. Leading the pack towards the end of the race, he afforded himself a glance over his shoulder.
0: I guess maybe two-thirds into the race, I think some of the individual runners had started to drop back, and so we were a much smaller group. And at that point also, I started to feel that sort of relaxed feeling that I had had at the beginning. I hadn't seen the horse for a while, and so had a feeling that, you know, we would see the first horse at some point. And actually, we came over the hill and we could start to see it down the other side, and I start to have a feeling of, okay, I can now see this thing in the distance, and there is some technical terrain to go between me and that horse. So it was a combination of, really, I guess, feeling relaxed, feeling good, feeling strong, and that actually between me and the finishing line there was just a little push that I needed to make. I need to just put down the hammer, go as fast as I can, and really sprint that last section. I guess the other thing to say is a large group of horses were not kind of thundering down on my shoulder. So again, that gave me the confidence that, okay, I can't see any behind me. Maybe this is the opportunity this year. Maybe this time the first person will be the horse.
1: After 2 hours, 5 minutes and 19 seconds, Hugh arrived at the finishing line ahead of all the other 499 runners and 40 horses. But did he think he'd done enough to win the race?
0: I certainly knew when I crossed the finish line that I had beaten the first horse I had seen. Because remember that first horse was the fastest horse from the previous year, like it's the favourite. And I don't think anyone had actually beaten that first horse before. The caveat was still that if a horse comes in the next 15 minutes, then this is not going to be a win. So we're in this strange situation where, yeah, I'm super happy I'm the first runner. I'm super happy I've beaten the first horse. But there is still this, okay, I wonder if, you know, another horse is going to come.
1: Waiting anxiously at the finish line with a stopwatch in hand was race creator Gordon Green.
2: We realised that it was going to be very close, and we realised this 15 minutes between the horses and the runners was getting closer and closer. We were waiting for the runner to come in first, which he did, and then we were waiting to see whether he was going to beat the 15 minutes. In fact, he did, and he won then £25,000.
0: If you see the photographs, you can see that I'm like super, super happy. And actually, everyone in the crowd was very happy. There was a lot of press there, and obviously everybody wanted to congratulate me on that race, essentially.
1: And so history was made. Hugh Lobb pocketed the prize money after defeating the horse KBJ and its rider Zoe White by just 2 minutes and 17 seconds, becoming the first man to beat a horse in this historic race, which is still run every year in the hills of Wales. Gordon Green and Hugh Lobb were speaking to me, Lawrence Bassett, for the Sporting Witness podcast.

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2: 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We figured we'd work it out.
1: Restoration Australia.
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4: Ronda Rousey is an Olympic medalist in judo, a former UFC bantamweight champion and a two-time WWE SmackDown champion, among other things. Ronda, you're coming out of retirement for an MMA bout with Gina Carano to be screened on Netflix in LA on May 16. Your last UFC fight was almost a decade ago. Why are you coming back?
5: I think that this weirdly was the perfect time. I was 9 months pregnant when I got this bright idea, and I saw a video of Gina that after she got canceled, she was just really not healthy and not looking good. And I'd seen that after Mike Tyson came back at nearly 60 and was the most viewed combat sport event headliner of all time, I knew that there was something that me and Gina had that would be huge. And the story between us, you know, like me 9 months pregnant, her where she was at, us like reclaiming our bodily identities, us both having a redemption story, and just the combination of us two being a dream fight and being able to rewrite our endings in the sport together, it just seemed like a no-brainer. And that this was the time that it was meant to happen. And it just started out as just that. And then it's kind of snowballed into being something that is changing the entire industry of MMA and has brought MMA to Netflix and has brought MVP into MMA. And we've created a card that is, a triple headliner that is stacked from top to bottom, a fight card that is really like my dream fight card that I was able to construct and be part of making as a partner with MVP and Netflix. So it's definitely snowballed into something much more than what I thought it would be.
4: You've been, out of the game professionally for a little while, as I say, and, in that time you've had two kids and, you came up with this idea at 9 months pregnant. So do you still feel, I guess, the burning desire to get into the octagon or hexagon, as it will be in this case, and that desire to compete that you felt 10-15 years ago, or is that something you've almost had to like switch on again in the lead up to this?
5: It was something that was off entirely until Gina switched it on, until that moment that I was suddenly like, this needs to happen again. And there were a couple of things that led into that. I started like teaching judo and getting back on the mat again. But it was that moment that just ignited it in me. And I think that's what I was missing, towards the end of my MMA career, is I just didn't want to be there anymore. And I was just dragging myself into the arena for other reasons outside of myself. And, it was in that moment that I wanted to get back in there for me. And that's something that I feel like was stolen from me in a way, and that I finally got back, and this is my chance to really, change all of those prior associations and make this thing mine again.
4: How has it changed your approach to either preparing for the fight or the promotion of the fight? The fact that you're, as you say, like reclaiming this for yourself, has it changed your approach at all?
5: Yeah, definitely. Because I think before it was just everything was result based, and the experience be damned. And this time it's been all about the experience and making it the best experience possible, which is incidentally led me to the best results and the best output that I could possibly have. And I finally realized that I'd been going about it backwards all along. But, better late than ever, I guess. I get to have my dream camp.
4: Is it a one-off, or can fans really start to get excited that you might fight? I know that you've said if this demands a trilogy, that there, if something happens in this fight that, demands a rematch between you and Gina, is that the only other fight that you'd, consider?
5: Yeah, that's it. I've had such beautiful babies, and I just need to have more if I can, and I just can't be making any more detours. I have to get to business. So that's what we want to do and try to do as a family, and fingers crossed, hopefully it works out for us.
4: You've spoken previously about sort of not feeling welcome back at UFC events and that you feel like, you'd be booed if you went back into that arena. It's possibly not the best relationship between you and that organization. If you could go back 15 years to 2011 before you'd set foot in a UFC octagon, what would you tell yourself? Would you do it all again?
5: Oh yeah, and I wouldn't tell myself anything because I needed to encounter everything that I did, when I did, and learn what I did, how I did. And I'm very much, a believer that everything happens for a reason at the time it happens, exactly with the knowledge that you have. So I wouldn't want to be creating any butterfly effects and and altering.

0: trading anything.
1: How do you reflect on your time in the UFC, I guess more broadly? Do you have fond memories or have they been somewhat soured?
0: I think they were soured just by I think the experience training. I like in the gym, I kind of it was more of in hindsight, it was a really toxic environment, and enjoying training was never a priority. And I think I was just chronically overly trained and overly stressed out, and my experience ha should have been more of a priority. And so that's something that we're remedying this time, because I kind of hated that I would look back and just kind of feel anxious, and tired, and I wanted to change that, and that's what a big motivator of like, you know what, I'm gonna come back and I'm gonna train and do everything my way and exactly the way that I want to do it. I want the fight of my dreams. I want the camp of my dreams. And I'm gonna reclaim that love for that sport that I adore. And that's what I've been able to do with this.
1: As you say, you've been quite vocal about the way that the UFC treats their fighters, they're sort of almost the forgotten element of the whole show. And you're keen to get into the promoter side of things, and this card has been a really good example. You've set a $40,000 minimum pay for all fighters on this card at this event. If you were the Dana White of MMA, what would you be doing differently to what they're doing, considering also that making

0: profits is still important?
1: Well, that's the thing. Like, Dana's no longer in charge, and I think he's gets a lot of the blame shifted onto him when it's done on him. Like, he sold his ownership in the company. He works for the company. He works for the TKO group. He is contractually obligated to maximize shareholder value. And if he isn't doing that, if he isn't trying to extract as much money from the fighters as possible, then the shareholders can sue him. And so he's really in an impossible situation right now. And I do not envy him.
0: This is an Australian podcast, Rhonda, and the only time you've fought here was your first ever career loss in the UFC, and I'm sorry to bring that up, but I wonder if you have any memories of that time, and do you remember how it felt going into it, and I guess was there a realisation after that fight that the end was maybe closer than you thought? You know, was your second last fight in that industry?
1: Well, I was just came off the Bezhkoia fight, and I was so worn out and so tired and so looking forward to a break when Dana called me and asked me to step in as a headliner. And because I was on his hand or something and fell out. And so I was really kind of forced to be in that fight card to fight again sooner than I wanted. I was really, really worn out. I'd been, you know, fighting more active than any champion, and been doing more press and more traveling. And, I just honestly didn't want to be there. I was getting like the pressure to sell out, you know, Etihad Stadium, and the biggest stadium in the Southern Hemisphere, and in a country that I wasn't from. And I was constantly having to go to Australia and back to promote it, whereas my opponent was able to sit comfortably at home giving radio interviews, you know, because no one wanted to talk to her. And I was just so worn out. And I'd been, you know, dealing with these like neurological issues that were getting worse and worse. And I was really in, you know, denial about it. And it just finally came to a head in that fight. And it was like suddenly something I couldn't ignore anymore. And I felt like my career was over, that I was done because of it. And luckily, when I came back for this fight, Dana sent me to the Cleveland Clinic to get checked out by, you know, some of the best neurologists in the world. And I was actually able to get a positive diagnosis for what I've been dealing with and medication. And it's really been life changing for me. But at that time, I felt like, you know, that I wouldn't be able to fight anymore. And I was devastated.
0: We hope to welcome you back one day to Australian shores. You'd be more than welcome, and we'll create some happier memories than that for you.
1: Oh, I came back. I came back for WWE, and I performed in the exact same stadium. They put me in the exact same hotel room. Oh, yeah. I had my return exactly the same way. It was almost comical how similar. It was actually an incredible experience. I had a great time.
0: Well, we're so glad to hear you have positive memories of Australia, and we hope to see you back on our shores at some point soon. All the best against Gina Carano on May 16. Thanks so much for your time today, Rhonda.
1: Thank you.

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1: Matt Stanton's hilarious new series, Duck, from the world of Funny Kid.
2: Duck.
1: And Costa is back with Costa's Garden Fruit. 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

0: Hello and thank you for downloading the Sporting Witness podcast from the BBC World Service with me, Petra Živić. The world tennis number one, Novak Djokovic, has dominated the headlines in 2022 because of his refusal to be vaccinated for COVID-19 and the decision by Australia to deport him. I've been speaking to one of his former coaches, Niki Pilic, about his first major title. It's January 2008, and shortly before the Australian Open final, Niki Pilic puts in a call to his star pupil.
1: I wish him all the best, that's all, because he was preparing for that match.
0: In that match, Novak Djokovic faced Joe Wilfried Tsonga of France. The 20-year-old Serbian had already dispatched the great Roger Federer in the semi, and he told his mentor

0: was feeling confident.
1: In his head was, if I can beat Federer, I can beat Tsonga too. Very simple. In that time, 2008, Federer was untouchable.
0: In the final, Djokovic lost the first set, 6-4. But the Serbian powered back to take the next two, and in the fourth, he held his nerve as he served at match point. The new champion ran to his family and friends in their box. It was the start of the Djokovic era.
1: I was watching on television every point, I remember. It was great. I put a lot of hours, a lot of work on the guy that was the Australian Open.
0: Novak Djokovic is nicknamed Nole in Serbia. His parents owned a pizzeria in Belgrade, and they worked 15-hour days to send their young son to one of the top tennis coaches in the city.
2: When I was, I think, 4 or 5, you know, when I asked to play tennis, I fell in love with the sport instantly. And soon after that, I think when I was 7, I dreamed of becoming the world's top tennis player.
0: But this was the 1990s, and war was raging in the former Yugoslavia. Then, just 11, Djokovic was in

0: most traumatic experience and images that I had in my childhood that stayed with me.
1: When he turned 13, Djokovic was recommended to Niki Pilic's academy in Munich. He arrived with his extended family, and it seems they virtually broke down the door.
2: He came with his uncle, and they wait. They came very early, and they jump over the fence and are waiting for me.
1: But with many world-class players on his books, Pilic didn't have much time for Djokovic at first. It was actually Pilic's wife who noticed him.
2: My wife said, when he talked about points, incredible, he is talking exactly like you. That was giving me a little bit more push. I took Novak really every day. He never forget anything, not the towel, not the rackets, not the grips, not the water, nothing. He was always ready, never late on training. And I can see the in his eyes and his brain and his body that he's incredible coachable, and then he has a focus how I can be a better player every month.
1: The improvement was obvious when the Croatian Goran Ivanišević visited the Pilic Academy in 2001. Ivanišević would win Wimbledon that year, but Djokovic, now 14, pushed him hard.
2: They play about 20 minutes and Novak was like in hypnosis. I mean, he didn't make any mistake. This is incredible.
1: And Ivanišević told the BBC it was a close match.
3: We played a set and then he gave me the chocolate after because he thought I lost my energy. Very nice. You know, he was already a nice kid taking care of the old man like me and giving me a chocolate.
4: So Goran, what you're telling us is that in the year you won Wimbledon, one of your toughest matches was actually against a 14-year-old Novak Djokovic.
3: Actually, yes.
1: Djokovic began to win junior and then senior tournaments. But minor titles never mattered to him. Niki Pilic remembers one occasion when Djokovic was congratulated by his father, but he told him not to bother because the win wasn't important enough. That first big title would come in 2008.
5: Novak Djokovic has won the Australian Open men's title. Djokovic's victory ends the run of 11 straight majors, all won by Roger Federer or Rafael Nadal.
1: Soon after his first Grand Slam, Djokovic called Pilic. Even though he was now with a new coach, he wanted his old mentor's advice on how to keep winning big.
2: I talked hours and hours about that, and he knows that I have a lot of experience. When you win the Australian Open, you start 1 year with Grand Slam. They give you a little wind behind you and confidence in yourself, in your shots, and you know you can beat anybody if you play good.
1: The wins did continue. In 2010, Djokovic led Serbia to its first and only Davis Cup. The next year, he overtook Federer and Nadal to achieve his childhood dream of becoming world number one. The big two were now the big three. That July, he also won the major that he and millions of Serbians had grown up watching on TV.
6: Novak Djokovic is the new Wimbledon champion, beating Rafael Nadal in four sets.
1: Djokovic was now something of a national hero.
7: It really hit me that, you know, it's not only about me. It's about this nation. It's about young people around Serbia that are looking up to me and cheering me on to really represent our country and not just hit the tennis ball.
1: But although he's popular with many Serbians and also with tennis fans, particularly in Asia, Novak Djokovic has never been universally admired. Unlike Nadal and Federer, Djokovic often gets booed and he's seen by some as a bit arrogant. But Niki Pilic says that's unfair. And he remembers one tournament in Beijing where Djokovic was particularly funny.
2: He started his speech with a little bit Chinese. And people like that. He has his personality and his charisma. People like it or not, that's another story. He is what he is. He put $9 million in the kindergarten in Serbia. He respects every of his opponent. The way that Novak is acting, I think, is very good.
1: And now in January 2022, it's Djokovic's personality and his personal views on vaccines.

0: things that are in the headlines, not his tennis skills.
1: The Australian government has cancelled Novak Djokovic's visa for the second time.
2: Novak Djokovic, the men's world number one tennis player, has been kicked out of Australia, having lost...
0: The vaccine affair has derailed Djokovic's bid for a 10th Australian Open and his 21st Grand Slam title, which would have made him the most successful men's player in history. Nikki Pilic thinks Djokovic's behavior has not been perfect, but that he's also been treated unfairly by the Australian authorities.
3: Maybe he did small mistakes, but in the same time, the way the Australian officials are acting on Novak, and I don't want to be too rude, but I mean, I think they are terrible. They don't give any kind of credit to the guy that won 9 tournaments, the way that they treat him like criminal. That's ridiculous.
0: Nikki Pilic was speaking to me, Petra Živic, for that edition of the Sporting Witness podcast. Thank you and goodbye.
4: Budging on the blind side.
5: Who are the hogs for the homeless, he says. Who the hell is rooting King? Man, we can't help.
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4: Ryan HG.
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10: You're with Luke Lewis, John Gibbs, I'm Andrew Moore here on ABC Sport, and we are now joined down on the touchline by the head of the ARL, Commission Chair Peter Volandis. G'day, Peter, how are you going?
11: G'day, I'm just here to wish a 70th happier birthday to John Gibbs. I'm like, is it true? Is he 70 today?
12: Yeah, thank you, PVL. Yes, it is, and I can remember when I was about 12 when we first used to get together.
11: Oh, mate, I'm not that old.
10: I was going to say, you've really
11: just because you're 70, don't make me that, mate.
10: And the good thing is, though, Pete, he doesn't act a day over 69 at the moment.
11: No, that's right. No, but he is a true legend. The man is a legend, and the reason I'm doing this interview is to recognise what a legend he is.
12: Thank you, Peter.
10: Well, there you go. That's a nice sentiment. But regardless of your motivation, Pete, this really remains a unique weekend, doesn't it, in the rugby league calendar, and obviously Brisbane getting it until 2032. I know we've been saying for a few years now, where else could do it better than Brisbane? It's hard to find out where. Was it ever in doubt?
11: Look, there was a lot of places that could do it better than Brisbane yesterday or the day before until we signed the deal. So to get the money, we needed to say there was others. So, no, look, there is no other place. Brisbane is the place for Magic Round. It's been part of the journey from the day one. It was and the success has been the partnership with the Queensland government. And I've got to say that the Premier, David Crisafali, has been brilliant to deal with. He's got a great vision for the game. He wants to put the game into the schools. He wants to take it to another level, and we want to be part of that vision. And you only have to look around to see how successful it's already been.
10: Well, it's been starting the last few years brilliantly with the Women's Origin and the figures of the TV audience and everything on Thursday night, and we were here calling it unbelievably good, as it should be. But it's going to change, obviously, with Perth Bears coming in next year, PNG in 2028. How dramatic do you think changes to Magic Round could become over the next couple of years?
11: Look, it could change significantly. And as I said, we want to use all the state of Queensland. Naturally, we don't want to take away the concept here at Suncorp Stadium, one of the greatest fields in the world. We want to make sure this is the centre of the whole Magic Round. But look, we're going to be looking at different options, maybe. Certainly looking at Townsville as for the women's state of origin on a Wednesday night. I mean, I can't believe how good the women were on Thursday night. They beat, it was record ratings again. They beat that other sport called FLA. on a Thursday night, we had over 1 million viewers. But how good were they? Their ability levels, their skill levels, their excitement. I was fascinated right till the last minute of the game. When they, you know, when Queensland failed to score in the corner, it was just one of those magic games, and I think the women need to have their own identity, to have their own space, and with the two teams coming in, they're going to be given that opportunity, and they've already shown how great they are and how in their evolution, how far advanced they are to any other women's sport.
10: That is worth highlighting again, seriously, that the Women's Origin had a TV audience of over 1 million. And what did you call it? The ALF?
11: No, FLA. What are they?
10: FLA?
11: Some sport out of Victoria. I don't know what it is.
10: But it was a marquee matchup, and they had about 600 odd thousand. That's a huge win.
11: Well, I think they had the grand final replay here in Brisbane, and we beat them on free-to-air. I don't know, because the State of Origin is exclusive to Channel 9, but on free-to-air, I think they got 600,000, we got over a million. So that just shows you how good these women players are, and all credit to them. I mean, I'm watching Jessie Southall, the halfback for New South Wales, she's just absolutely brilliant.
12: Just on that, Peter, they're probably more deserving of, you know, a lead into State of Origin. They've had no game time and now playing State of Origin. Where you put it in such a congested schedule, I'm not sure. But, gee, it's a big ask, isn't it, for the girls to play so early before their competition gets underway in July.
11: No, you're spot on, John. Look, I was having discussions last night with the CEO of the RLPA, Clint Newton. He agrees with you. We've got to give them a few games before the State of Origin. We're asking too much of them. But even though we asked too much of them, they still came to the, you know, they still were brilliant, absolutely top level. But look, we're going to try to make it easier. But as you say, it's a very busy schedule to fit them in. And, you know, we've got to work around their home lives as well. So there's a bit of juggling to do, but we would certainly want a better format than what we currently have.
12: And using the perspective of the 9 games for the men next year with the extra team Perth coming in, it seems that the PNG Chiefs have probably had a higher profile. I know that you've come around, or you've been convinced, or someone's sort of tapped you on the shoulder and said, I think they need a bit of a hand to Perth Bears. How do you actually see it happening from you at the top?
11: Look, we've had representation from the Perth Bears to give them some assistance. Naturally, we're going to look at it. We want the Perth Bears to be successful from day one. We want them competitive. So anything we can do to help to make it more competitive, we will look at. And they've given us a proposal. We will consider it and hopefully make an announcement in the next couple of weeks.
12: Now, when we talk about that congested schedule, we're talking about representative football and the Kangaroos, and you've given a couple of years extra to Kevin Waters. We spoke to him earlier today, Peter, and I thought it was a great vote of confidence by the players that you canvassed to see what their thoughts were about Kevin. And just in addition to that, it must have piqued your interest when you heard that Ivan Cleary is going to give away the coaching caper, but was keen on coaching representative football.
11: Yes, look, that was certainly very interesting. And, I mean, there's no superlative high enough to share the record of Ivan Cleary. But, look, we do a survey of all the Kangaroo players after the last tour. And, look, they gave an exceptional, and I mean exceptional, confidence to Kevin Walters. I mean, I've never seen ratings like it in a coach. And they were pretty independent because there was all the elements. There was a survey of all parties, you know, the assistant coaches, team managers, every part of the tour. And the highest score by a long way was Kevin Walters. So the players really, really looked up to him and appreciated what he was doing and how he did it. So he's rewarded by getting an extra 2 years.
6: Hey, Peter, it is great to see Kevy getting the Australian gig again for a couple of years. But just want to go down to the broadcast deal. How's that all come along? I know it's in 2 years. There's been a lot of talks about the deal being split between, you know, 7, 9 and so on. How's that all going?
11: Look, it's a pretty complex matrix. As I said from day one, when a broadcaster pays for a product, they then recoup that money from the consumer, the fan. And the last thing I want to do is to get a record deal and we're all sort of patting ourselves on the back and then my fans can't afford to pay for the subscription. So an important element for me is the price point. What will our broadcaster sell it for at the end of the day? Naturally, we want to get a record deal and we want to get the best deal possible. But I also will not forget the fan. Everything we do in the NRL now is through the lens of the fan. We want to make sure that our fans get the best of everything. Now we've changed the rules, we've done everything, and we've done it because of the lens of a fan, and it's paid off because we've gone from 1 million fans up to 3 million fans, and we don't want to lose not one of those 3 million fans that we've worked so hard to get. So we've got to make sure that whatever we do, the price point at the end is affordable to the fan.
6: I love that, Pete. And the other thing is, what about just going off the back of that, what about the Super League? There was a lot of talk about, you know, acquiring the Super League. How's that traveling? Is there any more talks about that?
11: Look, we're analysing it. Naturally, we want to help the sport in England. And they've asked us to look at it, and we are looking at it. And there's a couple of deal breakers that, you know, we can't go any further unless we get those two across the line, and we're currently analysing those. But, you know, if we can help, we will. But at the same time, we'll need the support of our clubs here to make sure that we're doing the right thing by the game here in Australia. But, you know, we're taking a much bigger vision and looking at it worldwide, it's important that the game succeeds all parts of the world. And that's one thing about rugby league. We do have international rugby league, as will be highlighted by the World Cup at the end of the year. And we want England strong. You know, when I grew up as a kid, the Ashes tests were, you know, the highlight. When you put that green and gold jumper on, you were playing for Australia, and the fiercest rival was always England. And we want to make sure England stays one of our fiercest rivals.
10: Pete, you talk about keeping the fans happy, and you're very much responsible for changing the game basically when it returned from that COVID break in 2020 with the set restarts, the one referee instead of two, and the game sped up considerably and was such a great watch after that. A little bit more tinkering this year. We are seeing some blowout scores. Are the fans happy with what they're seeing this year? Is that your feedback, or unhappy?
11: Look, from the people I speak to, they love the speed of the game. They love the entertainment value. They love the brilliant players now coming out. They love the fact there's fatigue. You know, there's criticism this year about that rule change, but what was happening last year was the players were taking advantage of it being a penalty and the referees weren't blowing a penalty, so the ruck was slowed down significantly in that part of the field. So we had to do something about it. We had to take some action to stop the wrestle, because no fan likes the wrestle. Anyone you talk to do not appreciate the wrestle. They appreciate fast football with brilliant players coming to the fore, the Reece Walshes, the Pongers, all that. That's what they want to see. They want to see the good players be allowed to be good players. And you're not allowed, if you slow down the ruck to the level that it was slowed down, it affects the fatigue level, which affects the entertainment value of the game. In my view, they'll get used to the fact that they now can't wrestle between the 20 and the halfway line. They could get away with it last year because the referees were reluctant to blow too many penalties, but they'll get used to it. Once they get used to it, I think you'll see that the blowouts will go with it.
10: And just finally, Pete, we'll let you go. You've said in years gone by that you want to protect referees, and coaches have a responsibility to do that as well. Are you satisfied that they are handling post-game comments about referees or bunkers or officials in general, do they meet your expectations?
11: Look, I have sympathy for the coaches. I mean, they're on an adrenaline high after a game, and look, and sometimes they say things they shouldn't say. But I think it's a cop out when they blame the referees. I mean, it's like blaming your mother-in-law if you had a fight with your wife. It's not the referee's fault. The referee doesn't make mistakes for 80 minutes of the game. If they make one or two mistakes, it doesn't change the face of the game. And you get the rub of the green. One week you may not get the rub of the green, the next week you do. You've got to look at your own team's performance before you start trying to find excuses with the referees.
10: You know, out of all the comments you've made in this interview and any others, the mother-in-law one will be the one that gets the headlines, right?
11: Yeah, I shouldn't have said that one. I'm in big trouble there.
10: Thanks, Peter, for your time. Appreciate it. Enjoy the remains of the weekend.
11: No, thanks, fellas. And happy birthday, John.
10: Mate, he's on his way down. He'll be looking for you any second, don't worry.
11: I've got a big birthday cake for him. It's cement, though. That's the only thing.
10: Ah, that's all right, mate. If anyone could chew into it, it'd be him. Thanks, Peter.
11: Thanks, fellas.
10: Peter Vallandis, Commission Chair of the ARL, joining us down on the touchline.

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5: From the archives.
6: It's the 1988 Winter Olympics in Canada, the morning of the men's speed skating final. The favourite, Dan Jansen of the United States, gets a call from home.
7: When that happens at 6 a.m. in the morning of your race, it's never good news. And so I pretty much knew what was coming.
6: Dan's family were with his sister, Jane, who was in hospital with leukemia. They were phoning to tell him that her condition had suddenly deteriorated and he needed to say goodbye.
7: You know, she was still alive at that point, but my mom said she wouldn't make it through the day most likely, and so tough day. I certainly wasn't prepared for it to go that fast.
8: You obviously had a decision to make about whether you'd go ahead and skate, and how did you make that decision?
7: Made that decision with the family. You know, I said, what do you think I should do? Should I skate? Should I come home? To me at that point, I would have done either. Mm-hmm. But we knew, I guess when we talked about it, we knew that Jane would have not wanted me to go home. She would have felt awful if she'd known I'd pulled out.
6: Dan's race started just hours later. Speed skating is an all-out sprint around an ice track, requiring great strength and great coordination. Stricken with grief, Dan Jansen was in no state to race.
7: Once I got on the ice, there was nothing there. There was no stability in my legs. There was, you know, my skates didn't feel like they were my skates. I think I was just shaky.
6: And you made a false start.
7: Yeah, I false started, and then you got to sit there and wait for the gun. And first 100 meters, I had no real feel, no timing, and so it felt like I needed to make up time. And so I thought, well, I better get going on the turn. And then the first or second stroke into the turn, my left skate slipped, and I went down.
6: There are famous photographs of you sitting on the ice looking totally bewildered. What was going through your head at that time? Were you thinking about the race or about your sister?
7: You know, at that very moment, it was probably about the race. And then 10 minutes later, I didn't care about the race anymore. And so it was so confusing. I didn't know if I should be able to feel bad for falling in the Olympics when my sister died. I didn't know. So there was a lot as a 22-year-old. The emotions that wanted to come out, I didn't even know if I should let them. And so it was confusing.
6: Over the next few years, Dan Jansen slowly

0: slowly overcame his grief, thanks to his extended family. Nine brothers and sisters from the Midwest, the Jansons stuck together.
1: That's how I grew up, and that's how my parents brought us up. They were there just to be there. You know, it wasn't like they had any magic words for me, but it was more moral support. It was, they were grieving as well for Jane, and so it was something we all went through together. It certainly wasn't just my story.
0: The 1994 Winter Olympics were held in Norway. By then, Dan Jansen had a family of his own, including a baby daughter named Jane after his sister. He was also in fantastic form, setting a series of world records in his favourite event, the 500 metres. But at the 500 in Lillehammer, history seemed to be repeating itself.
1: Not to demean eighth place, but for me at the time, eighth was, I mean, I don't even know how to put it.
2: It's a long way from the podium.
1: Yeah, I mean, I didn't need to, probably even need to skate my very best race to win. And again, it's the Olympics. I thought, you know, maybe go out and set a world record here and just blow them all away. And I got to the last turn and probably pushed too hard and the ice broke away underneath me. And So that was it. Yeah, I was kind of almost reserved to maybe this isn't meant to be.
0: Dan Jansen's last chance for an Olympic medal would come in the longer speed skating event, the 1,000 metres. It wasn't his favourite distance, but on the eve of the race, he got a big morale boost from a rather unexpected source. In a pile of messages of support was one from his hero, the singer Jimmy Buffett.
1: The night before, I was going through all the faxes, and I just saw one that came, stood out, and it just said, "Blow the Volcano," and signed Jimmy Buffett. And his, you know, one of his famous songs is called Volcano. And so it just kind of fired me up. I don't know where I'm gonna
0: go when the volcano blows. And this time, Dan Jansen did get off to a confident start.
1: It was one of those races where you sort of dream of kind of easy, even though you're going all out, and when you're relaxed like that, then you have something left at the end, and I did this time.
2: So you exploded like a volcano, did you, when the gun went?
1: I guess I did, yeah.
0: But Dan knew he had to keep going flat out to beat a very good time by his rival, Igor Jelavzovsky, and he needed to stay on his feet.
1: I had never skated under 113 before, and Igor, yeah, he skated 112 and 7, and I knew needed to really hold it together. And I got to the second to last turn, and I slipped a little bit, and I don't know, something in me didn't panic this time, like in the 500 when I slipped. And so this time when I slipped, I just sort of stayed calm, and I stayed down, and I was able to still accelerate out of that turn.
2: It was never going to be easy for Dan Jansen.
1: No, I guess not. You know, I had one last little test.
2: And then how did the last couple of hundred metres go then?
1: It wasn't as pretty as the first couple hundred, but it was enough. And I knew if I could hold it together at the speed I was going, I knew it was probably going to be enough for at least a medal.
0: In fact, he'd done much better than that. When he looked up at the timer, he raised his hands in disbelief.
1: There was a WR next to it, which stands for world record, and so I really was just relieved. I was happy I skated to my potential at the Olympics, and because it was such a long, long time in coming, and then it was with my sister and all of it. It wasn't just a race. It was much more than that.
0: Dan Jansen's gold was one of the most popular victories in Olympic history. The Norwegian crowd all knew his story and cheered him to the rafters as he collected his medal. Then, after the podium ceremony, came one of the most emotional laps of honour ever.
1: I was going to go and, you know, try to find my family. Somebody said, "No, you got to go get your skates. You know, you have to take a victory lap." And so I said, "All right." So I got my skates and put them on and started around the track. And, I looked over and there was Jane, my 8-month-old, hanging over the railing, and with some security guard was holding her, so I went and scooped her up. And first of all, they turned the lights out, and then people are throwing flowers on the ice, and couldn't see much.

0: And so I'm thinking, the worst thing that would happen if I fall here, trip over some flowers because I dropped my daughter, that wouldn't look good. So I was trying to be careful, but, you know, it turned out to be a pretty memorable victory lap for me and apparently for many others, because that's what a lot of people remember.
1: And you said that you were always described as the guy who fell over on the day his sister died, and that was the moment you were able to end that story and give it a happy ending.
0: I was just happy for the people who supported me along the way and who kept cheering for me and wanting this to happen. And that was part of it, too, when I finished the race. You know, I appreciated it, but I got a little tired of everybody kind of feeling sorry for me, and I didn't want that anymore, no matter what had happened. This was better. This was now they could actually be happy for me.
2: That edition of Sporting Witness was written and presented by Simon Watts. You can join the programme on Facebook. Just search for BBC Witness.

0: Alberta, and Canada. But I truly believe our country is so much stronger and more prosperous when we respect the rights of provinces and empower them to govern themselves with minimal federal interference.
1: Today's A-League Men's Soccer Grand Final will be the first ever to be played outside of Australia when Auckland FC host Sydney FC at Mount Smart Stadium. Sam Wilkinson has more.
2: Despite being just 2 years old, Auckland FC have captured the attention of New Zealand's biggest city. Today's grand final against the Sky Blues is a sellout, and Michael Burgess, who is a senior sports writer at the New Zealand Herald, says it also comes ahead of the FIFA World Cup, which will feature the national team for the first time in 16 years.
3: To have a game this big in Auckland just doesn't happen. So certainly, it's fantastic timing for New Zealand football and for the sport itself.
2: Auckland FC finished the regular season third on the table and beat Melbourne City and Adelaide to reach the grand final, while Sydney FC finished fifth and beat Melbourne Victory and Newcastle Jets.
1: This is ABC News.
4: Hello, Cobbers. H.G. Nelson here with a little bit of an update and housekeeping notes for today's episode. Obviously, after Magic Round, everybody needs to have a sit down and a rest, and the Bludge is no different. Roy and myself are off fishing, the Flathead are running, and we're hooking. Take it away, Sumpstar!
5: Ladies and gentlemen, it's time to bump, it's time to thump, it's time to bludge. The best of bludging on the blind side.
6: Now, this comes from Dane. While watching the Panthers-Broncos game, I was shocked. After stopping the game to check on what happened to Feld Reece Walsh, the referee then changed his ruling of a turnover to a penalty, despite the collision happening a couple of plays prior. I was under the impression that the referee could not change his decision after a tackle was completed and the next play had commenced. However, I've been informed that the rule has changed, to allow a referee to give a penalty after the fact. My question is, how far back can the referees go? Does this rule change apply to penalties that has yet gone unnoticed by the officials? As a Tigers supporter, I'd love to see the boys tip the ref off to Terry Yam's errant forearm to Ellery Hanley's face in 1988.
7: Well, they wouldn't.
6: Who wouldn't? Mm. I'd love to see a penalty given for that. I'd love to see Terry sent off.
4: Can I ask, what's your understanding of this rule?
6: I don't know how far it can go back.
4: See, I was...
6: Retrospectively, how far can you go back? One play, two play, three plays? I mean, it's a can of worms. Belief.
4: I did, oddly enough, watching that match.
6: It's not good for the game.
4: Watching that match, I did think it was hard to follow what was going on there because you thought, oh, they stopped the game because the player's injured, you know, and it's down on the ground writhing, knocked out.
6: Yeah.
4: But it wasn't that at all.
6: No, I don't like it. I think if you've missed it, you've missed it.
4: Yeah.
6: And the team's rewarded for getting away with something. I mean, otherwise you wouldn't have anyone. I mean, Jared wouldn't have a career, would he? I mean, if the law applied to Jack,
4: no,
6: he'd be off right from the start.
4: For offences of last year.
6: Of last game. Jack, you're off, mate. What for? Because what happened 2 weeks ago? Oh, okay. Fair enough. I mean, it can't work. It's impractical.
4: No.
6: How can a coach prepare not knowing how many players are going to be sent off as soon as they run onto the park?
5: Cedric Sump in the soundproof booth with a reminder that this week Roy and HG are up and about in the ABC Ute as part of their commitment to feral pest eradication across the nation. Enjoy this assortment of new and old from the online catacombs. Bludge on, blindsiders.
4: Now, do you think that some of the the incredible coffers that the rugby league has could go to rural and regional rugby league. I mean, I know this is heading off in a new direction. Rural and regional rugby league and solve some of the endemic problems that beset the great code, like jumping castle blowing up, like pie warming, turning on the urns and stuff like that.
6: Yeah.
4: That they could have a sort of like a Mr. or Miss or Mrs. fix it in the area.
6: Yeah.
4: That could come along and do those things for a modest fee, maybe a couple of hundred hour.
6: Sure. Sure. Well, I think so. I think anyone can approach the rugby league if they have a good idea and want sponsorship. I'd like to see, and I've mentioned this to the Man of Feathers, something like a Churchill Fellowship that the rugby league could offer.
4: It's a brilliant idea.
6: Well, I've raised it because I was at the point of applying for one for myself. Now, I recall late last year, I think you took yourself off to Spain, which I thought was a great thing to do. I myself ended up in Turkey because I got a call from the German Research Foundation, Dr. Lee Clare, who's working
4: Digging up.
6: Digging up of...
4: the roots of rugby league.
6: Yeah, Göbekli Tepe he's working on. Now, this is in what we'd call the Fertile Crescent, Anatolia, or in my understanding is what we would call the Garden of Eden, as is spoken about in the Old Testament.
4: Is there some suggestions that in the Garden of Eden they play rugby league?
6: Well, this is what I was approached about by the German Research Foundation, because as we know, the roots of rugby league go back to the Romans with Haspartum.
4: Yes.
6: Was as the game was called then, but what I didn't realise is that Haspartum was founded on a Greek game called Episkyros.
4: Mm-hmm.
6: Now, Episkyros was played as far back as about 400 BC at this stage, as far as I'm given to understand. Now, when I went to Göbekli Tepe, I had a look at Karahan Tepe as well, which is about 50 kilometres away as the crow flies from Göbekli Tepe. Now, these are sites that go back to what we'd call pre-pottery Neolithic age.
4: Wow!
6: So we're looking at about 8,000 to 9,000 BC. This is right at the cusp between hunter-gatherer and farming communities. Mm-hmm. Where you could live off the land. It was the land of milk and honey, the Garden of Eden.
4: Right.
6: Now, Tepe means hill. So Karahan Tepe appears to be about 2,500 years older than Göbekli Tepe, but they would have coexisted at the time. And it's fascinating to look at these sites to see the stone walls, the T-pillars that would have held the roof up, that would have been timber structures.
4: The uprights at either end of an open area with a black dot on the crossbar.
6: All of that. Not quite. But what I did... what I did do, HG, is I got some drones and did a drone examination of the area. And I found that if you found a midpoint between Karahan Tepe and Göbekli Tepe, that there is a space and area there that is almost perfectly the dimensions of a rugby league ground.
4: Isn't that incredible?
6: Now, I found no direct evidence at this stage, because it's very hard, it's such a long time ago.
4: And it'd all be a spoken word culture.
6: Indeed. But there is no doubt in my mind that there was some festival, sporting, could be, relationship, competition between Karahan Tepe and Göbekli Tepe at this area, where there is areas around where people could sit and watch what was happening on the field.
4: And have a beer?
6: I don't know about a beer. They'd certainly have something.
4: Some alcoholic beverage.
6: Probably. Yeah. The jury's still out on this. But I approached the rugby league to get something like a Churchill Fellowship to further explore this, because I think it's a fascinating prospect that this funny old game we call rugby league was being played in the Garden of Eden before history started.
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4: Now, then we come to the problem of the women's rugby. Sevens. Now, this was a moment of some...
6: Heartbreak.
4: I mean, I think the nation was gutted. Now, the coach, Tim Walsh, has a history of operating outside the box.
6: Good.
4: And he got the team to come along the other day. He sent an audio file and asked to wear headgear over the earbuds to training so as players could approximate the sound in the ears of the 80,000 people in the stadium when they would be playing.
6: Yeah.
4: Copped the raucous cheers, boos, and even personalised sessions recorded by the staff so loud, that they forgot about the 2016 Rio champions and hearing, so they couldn't hear a thing.
6: Yeah, right.
4: So you've got to study your environment, find out what's going on, what's going to be different. We pride ourselves on being adapted. It's nice, but you have to be really prepared. At the Olympics, as mentioned earlier, you won't be able to hear a thing with 40,000 people in.
6: Yeah.
4: And the results were pretty good. They couldn't hear each other. They did things with signs and, you know, sort of pointing and gesturing and so on. Yeah. The team called...

0: all these lame activities, but they get a lot out of them. I mean, and they played a lot of poker during the year to fit in with the all-in theme. They've abseiled in Cape Town, skydived in Wollongong, woken up at 3 a.m. to hike in Orange. Notice these have nothing to do with playing rugby.
1: Exactly.
0: Are you worried that a bit obsessive in the after-hours activities and not enough in the main game?
2: Well, if someone, you know, if you've just laid out facts like that in front of me, HG, and I've got no reason to believe you're making this up, but if those are the facts, I'd have to suggest that Tim Walsh is insane. Now, and I'm sure you wouldn't mind me saying this, I've known Tim for a hell of a long time. And a terrific bloke.
0: Great coach.
2: Away from coaching activity, I was going to say. I had no idea this was going on. I don't know who's been in Tim's ear, but the Tim Walsh I knew wouldn't get up to that sort of madness in days gone by. I mean, it's no wonder. I'm surprised they even got into a medal
0: position.
2: Winning position, given that. I did wonder why half the team were deaf when I was trying to talk to them. I thought they were being rude, but they plainly just couldn't hear me. Now, if they've had buds in their ear with very loud noises, I'd say now most of these kids are deaf.
0: Well, I'll give you an idea of how bad it got.
2: It's like industrial deafness.
0: They describe the poker as being real fun. We're hoping
2: fun getting industrial deafness.
0: Well, hang on, the poker. Listen to what I'm saying.
2: Oh,
0: the card playing. Real fun.
2: Yeah.
0: We're hoping no one's developed a gambling addiction. I mean, all of a sudden, deafness and a gambling addiction.
2: Yeah.
0: I mean, how could they be expected to win?
2: I know. And how are they going to be when they get home?
0: Yeah,
2: Not only will things be quiet, you know, not many phone calls, not many, you know, people saying congratulations and well done, but you're going to be deaf, sitting in a room by yourself, down in the dumps, with a gambling addiction.
3: 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The best of Bludging on the Blind Side on ABC Radio. Rugby League World this week is calling for volunteers to assist with eating the world's largest sausage. All interested first grade players need to register by October 27. Be part of rugby league history with the team from Bludging on the Blind Side.
0: We've been highlighting the wonderful work done by the participants in rugby league promoting the game as best as they can.
2: Yes.
0: And we haven't got to the attempted sale of NRL owned merchandise or equipment on eBay, etc. But another story concerning this great promotion again is from the jockeys who got to an Airbnb and thought, well, what do we do here? We have fun. This got wildly out of control. The people in the frame for Misadventure are Ben Mellum, a well-respected jockey, Ethan Brown, an up-and-comer, Celine Gaudry, and the big name was Jamie Carr, who I think I'm right in saying is the current premiership jockey in the Victorian area. Get it right.
2: Yep.
0: Now, we come to Victorian racing boss, Giles Thompson. Jamie Carr is an extraordinary jockey and a great jockey to watch. And not to have her there through the carnival undoubtedly diminished the carnival.
2: Yes.
0: This is because she, Mellum, etc., have been outed for the whole of the spring carnival.
2: Oh, really?
0: Yes. They're on the sideline because of this adventure.
2: Oh.
0: Fantastic promotion. Got a lot of coverage in the press.
2: Yes.
0: The protocols are there for a good reason, and no one is above these protocols, and it's really important that everyone in our sport, no matter who they are, abides by them.
2: Are these the COVID protocols?
0: COVID protocols.
2: Broke, okay.
0: The inquiry is held behind closed doors due to the sensitive nature of the evidence, and here my ears prick up.
2: Yes.
0: They're jockeys.
2: Yes.
0: The sensitive nature of the evidence.
2: What were they up to?
0: Well, I don't know if you've...
2: I'm not really across that. Yeah, no. I heard there was a bit of a party on. Was that
0: there was, that's right.
2: So it was an Airbnb that they rented.
0: Yes. And then they... Well, we'll get to the cleaning in a minute. But Carr, Mellum, Brown and Gaudry were charged with failing or refusing to comply with an order, direction or requirement of the steward or an official. We became aware of the situation and opened inquiry into what happened at the Mornington Airbnb, Racing Victoria Chief said, because of the sensitive nature of the evidence already taken, the inquiry will not be open to the press and will be issuing a media release at the conclusion of the inquiry. And I look forward to that enormously.
2: Yeah.
0: What could it be? What could they have done? The quartet were also fined for their breach of the state's COVID rules. That's Victorian police involved. Usual sort of thing. I think they've been fined $5,452 for breaking the curfew, 5 kilometre radius, limited on Wednesday night. Police called the property. Racing officials notified the alleged breach. The penalty must be seen as a public address to the seriousness of the offence, or to address the seriousness of the offence. And the stewards have determined that all four jockeys shall have the licence to ride in races suspended for a period of 3 months. Mm. Now,
2: okay, we get who was brains behind this? Do we know, HG? Well, whose idea was it that they should? Hey, why don't we all? Why don't we all just get together down at Airbnb?
0: Yeah, no. Look, were we getting into trouble? No, Vaughney didn't when he had his barbecue.
2: Nah, I mean, he's like Vaughney's.
0: Now,
2: we're not having a barbecue.
0: Jamie Carr, I'm deeply embarrassed. Quote: I'm deeply embarrassed and disappointed with myself.
2: Good, deeply embarrassed. Disappointed myself. Yep. Good.
0: There is no excuse for what I've done, and I've let down my family and friends, and the horses.
2: And the horses. Yep.
0: All the horses.
2: The horse industry.
0: The racing industry, and all Victorians. All Victorians who are doing the right thing in this lockdown. I deserve a penalty handed down by the stewards, and will take time to reflect on my actions and its impact on so many people. Beautiful.
2: Beautiful. No,
0: can't
2: I accept
0: fault that.
2: That
0: at all.
2: That sounds genuine too, doesn't it?
0: Racing officials are seething about the damage done.
2: How did the racing officials find out that they were together?
0: Ah, this is an interesting point. Dobbers.
2: Dobbers?
0: It's been suggested to me by...
2: Were they being rowdy or anything?
0: Let me finish.
2: Because when you get a few jockeys together, it can go off.
0: The whips go cracking. Now, it's been suggested by me that other jockeys...
2: Oh.
0: Jealous of their success.
2: Yeah.
0: And keen to advance their own causes over the spring carnival, dob them in.
2: Right. Okay.
0: See, that's what worries me about why, when you sensitive nature of the evidence already taken, the inquiry would not be open.
2: Hmm.
0: How'd they find out? It would be the first question I'd ask.
2: Yeah.
0: Well, Mr. X or Ms. X dobbed them in. Anyway, done the industry actions, jockeys, there. These individuals could have put the risk of the very continuance of our sport and blatantly disregard the broader community implications through their selfish and thoughtless actions. Now, what happens is the party, everybody, you know, obviously told to go home, and they do.
2: Yeah.
0: A team of shock cleaners was left to clear up the mess following the jockey's wild party, with one of the cleaners saying there was blood everywhere. And I thought,
2: well,
0: hello,
2: that sounds like a jockey's party to me.
0: Hello, Gillian McLaughlin's been around.
2: Yeah. Do they find the body?
0: No, not yet.
2: Right.
0: Residents of Tallis Drive, described here in the Murdoch Press as a sleepy tree-lined street that borders the Mornington Golf Club, said the tranquility of their quiet corner was shattered on Wednesday night when the police turned up to break up an illegal party.
2: Right.
0: A cleaner working at the Airbnb that had been booked by rule-breaking jockeys said she walked into an absolute mess, finding what she believed to be bloodstains on the couch, red wine marks splattered on the floors. There was blood on the couch. Everywhere you had to get the steam cleaners in. Yeah. I took one look at it and thought, I can't clean it.
2: I can't clean it.
0: I mean, that doesn't often happen to cleaners, does it?
2: No, it doesn't.
0: She said several cleaners had to be brought in.
2: She had sent a few bloody
0: messes in a time.
2: Nothing like this. Whoa.
0: Do you think it's sort of
2: pent up
0: desire to escape lockdown that makes people go over the edge in these circumstances?
2: I think lockdown has a particular effect on jockeys, HG, to be honest. I mean, when you're used to being out and about.
0: Having fun.
2: Having fun, you know, galloping. Galloping on a steed.
0: Galloping, yeah.
2: You know, it's 40 so free.
0: Kilometers per
2: yes.
0: 40 miles per hour.
2: You feel free. You've got the wind in your face. You've got your power between your legs. It's
0: They're still
2: crazy.
0: Able to do that.
2: True.
0: But I know what you mean.
2: Yeah.
0: Metaphorically. You're chained up the rest of the time.
2: Then you get back and you've got to, you've got to stay inside. Well, I don't want to stay inside. You've got to stay inside. I don't want to stay inside.
0: I haven't got the wind in the hair inside.
2: Yeah, I know. So you get a little...
0: Even if I put the fan on, I can't feel the wind in the hair.
2: After the weigh in and everything's done, you know, you just sit around talking with your mates, you think, I'm sick of being inside. Why don't we go and have a party?
0: Why don't we go to an Airbnb?
2: Why don't we get an Airbnb?
0: Now.
2: And why don't we bring along something to kill?
0: Now,
2: that's when they lean forward.
0: Yeah, that's right.
2: Count me in.
0: Yeah, that's right. Which street are we going to? Now, steam cleaners and a mobile pool cleaning service.
2: Yeah.
0: Mobile pool cleaning service? As in the pool out the back was...
2: Oh, that was bloodstained as well.
0: Appears that way. cleaning service arrived at a... It's not a cult or a coven,
2: is it?
0: Well,
2: it's got to be. It's got to be some sort of satanic ritual, hasn't it?
0: A pair of cleaners from the property management group that oversaw the home collected large plastic bags brimming with rubbish before leaving them at the front of the property. The cleaner said she thought it was strange that she was called to clean a property because no one should have, had a booking there. She found bottles of alcohol left in the kitchen. Well, there's another mystery.

0: How'd they get in? Who gave them the key? Mm. She found bottles of alcohol behind the fridge. We'll be here till midnight. We've got so much to do. Woman who lives near the Airbnb did not wish to be named. No surprises there.
1: Yeah.
0: Said the police banged on the property's front door. It was a bit ridiculous. It got really noisy. You could hear everything. It seemed like they were even trying to hide from the police. Oh, Jack DeBellin.
1: Yeah.
0: Under the bed stuff.
1: Yeah.

0: The letter, property managers said they were under impression the booking was permitted because it appeared to have been made by essential workers. They're extremely apologetic and angry.
1: Right.
0: More questions than answers.
1: Yeah. No, I look forward to get to the bottom of that, AC.
0: Will you go down for the inquiry?
1: The word will get out.
0: Yeah.
1: If it was a satanic ritual, we'll find out. And it's got all the hallmarks of a satanic ritual.
0: I know.
1: Now, I don't know whether these things should be made illegal or not, and I don't know if there was any animal cruelty, but often you go to the butcher and ask, have you got... Because you get buckets of blood from the butchery,
0: mm-hmm.
1: You don't have to pay much for it.
0: No, next to nothing.
1: Next to nothing.
0: Yeah.
1: If you want to make...
0: Throw in a few kidneys or something.
1: If you're going to make black pudding or something like that.
0: Yeah.
1: But I've always been, whenever I've been around butcheries and jockeys have come in asking for buckets of blood, I've always been suspicious.
2: The best of bludging on the blind side.

0: It's the Sumpster here with a heads up. It's highlight time on the Bludge this week. There's a mixture of new and old from the extensive vaults under the Gabba. Blindsiders, your challenge is to spot the difference here on ABC Sport.
1: Australian Olympic Committee Chief Executive has issued a stark new deadline for the fast approaching Brisbane Olympics. Now, sure, 2032 sounds a long way away.
2: It's not.
1: Me now. It's not. Exactly. It's not. We're going to go sleep and all of a sudden it'll be all over. It's like a rat. Now, warning, key decisions on infrastructure need to be made within months.

0: for the Games to be a success. This is Matt Carroll said that the Matt Carroll talking. He said the Queensland and federal governments would need to make their final decisions on venues for the 2032 sporting extravaganza in July. Now that puts a lot of pressure because we're not sure who the government's going to be.
1: No.
0: Federally, I'm not sure. I'm pretty sure that there seems to be great discussion points locally in Brisbane about what's going to happen.
1: Yeah.
0: I think it's time to finalise. I think.
1: But it's up to the state government, isn't it, to
0: remember it's
1: to
0: a
1: do the heavy
0: thing.
1: Lifting. Here.
0: It was a thing between the federal government, the state government, and the city of Brisbane.
1: Yeah.
0: City of Brisbane being a big thing.
1: Yeah, right.
0: A really big area.
1: Perhaps we need very quickly to have an inquiry, HG, and a report to be given back to the state government.
0: I think they've done 100
1: recommendations on whether we should redevelop the Gabba. Lang Park is good enough or whether we need a new stadium completely.
0: Or can we get down to the Gold Coast for some events?
1: Yep, indeed.
0: Are the Crocs in the Brisbane River going to be serious?
1: If we establish an inquiry, say, beginning the end of this week...
0: Next week, so Friday.
1: To deliver back in, say, June, and then July, it'd be perfect then to make the decision.
0: Well... I think they had a 100-day inquiry when the new government
1: came
0: in.
1: Well, they did, but wasn't that inquiry sort of shelved? Or should we look at that inquiry and see what its recommendations were? Is it too late to do that? Can we do that? Can we open it up?
0: I'd love to open it up, because the more...
1: Has anyone seen the results of that inquiry?
0: No, it's got the Gould report about it.
1: It does, doesn't it?
0: Touch of the Gould report. Jeez. Maybe that's an executive order that we need. Promises made, promises kept.
1: Yeah.
0: I think it is time to finalise any more reviews and settle on exactly what the two governments want to fund in terms of venues.
1: Right.
0: He said at the Senate hearing in the preparations for the Games on Friday. I overlooked those. They'd probably be on YouTube. But I think that's the first half of the year for two reasons. Right. One, the sports program will start to be fleshed out the following year in 2026. Yeah. And importantly, also the start of construction process. Whatever work needs to be done will take obviously have to blast off from there.
1: Yeah. Yeah,
0: I mean, are we within touching distance of this thing? Or
1: I don't think we are. No. I don't think we're... See, we've got to know whether we need a new stadium or not. Does Brisbane want a new stadium?
0: Yeah.
1: Do the people of Brisbane want a new stadium? Does the state of Queensland want a new stadium? If so, where? Because everyone's going to say, oh, no, we don't want it here. Yeah. Someone's got to, wear the big pants, wear the big trousers. Queensland needs a strong person, someone to step in and say, well, this is what's going to happen. I don't care what people think, this is what's going to happen. That's what they want, and I think that's what they're crying out for. Even those who don't want a stadium want someone strong to say you need a stadium. I think that's what they want. That's what the world is crying out for. Someone with big pants, big ideas, a big voice, and a big microphone to be able to get the message out.
0: Is Peter Volandis the man?
1: Well, I think if you want to have live golf in New South Wales and Queensland, I think there's only one person who could deliver that. And that is the man of feathers, Peter Volandis, as someone on the text is suggesting.
0: Right.
1: I think he's the man. Now, if you want to have a new stadium in Brisbane, if you want to have a good Olympic Games, have a word to Peter Volandis.
0: Yes, what next?
1: The man of feathers. The man with the loafers.
0: Yes.
1: He can get it done.
0: He's got the shoes to
1: do
0: it.
1: He's got the shoes to do it.
2: The best of bludging on the blind side. Committed fans, you've seen Todd on Tipping Point. How about having Todd at your next club fundraiser? Just email Bludging on the Blind Side to tee up Todd for you. A week's notice is required. This is Bludging on the Blind Side on ABC Radio.
0: Yes, Roy, what have you got on the text line?
1: I was just idly wondering, HG, while we were listening to those various promotions we had going, that Christian Welch wouldn't look out of place as a foreign correspondent, would he?
0: He wouldn't know that, with a roving commission. League issues.
1: Oh, well, it's so probably many, to begin with.
0: Yeah, and can I point out the internationalisation of the game is just going ahead in leaps and bounds.
1: Yeah.
0: And
1: if you sat down, say, with Lee Chen...
0: Of the Oysters.
1: Yeah. That'd be a fascinating interview.
0: A discussion of the Kafusi line.
1: Yes.
0: Has it changed the orientation of...
1: That's right. The world axis.
0: Good on you.
1: Yeah.
0: Politics in your part of the world.
1: Yep.
0: Now, coming back to Kevi Walters, the Quince,
1: yes.
0: He opened up about this problem of being dumped as coach, which he just didn't see coming.
1: No, nobody did. Well, we did. But nobody else did.
0: Yeah, but remember, we get a lot of information.
1: No, that's true.
0: I mean, I'm not big noting ourselves. No, no. I mean, you sit at this

0: desk and you, yeah. that's the sort of thing that happens. Yes. People know you tell the truth, you represent rugby league well, and so they drop you a hint.
1: That's right.
0: Now, he said he's got a podcast going.
1: Kevy has,
0: right. Quince. It should be called Fruit of the Tree or something,
1: yeah,
0: like,
1: or
0: that,
1: something like that.
0: Yeah, anyway, with Ben Dobbin, it's actually called Inside Ball. Mm. On Friday, they released one. He said he was shocked. Mm. We were a long way down the track planning for 2025. They'd hired assistants, made some changes. So we're already forward planning season 2025. And then I accelerated things. You know, I rang my manager.
1: Yeah.
0: He said, I've got a bad feeling in my stomach that this isn't quite right. He made a phone call and we went into it and they made a decision to finish me up. I mean, God almighty, how about that? You know, you think,
1: wasn't it a case issue? Wasn't he at a Chinese restaurant with Trent Barrett and someone else, and everyone else in the restaurant knew that he'd lost the job, but they didn't know?
0: Yeah, that's where he got the funny feeling.
1: Yeah. Because of people saying, you know, bad luck.
0: Yeah, Kevy, what are you going to do?
1: Sorry about that, Kevy. What are you going to do now? Yeah. That sort of stuff.
0: Have you got your house in order?
1: Yeah.
0: You know, what sort of mortgage you got?
1: Yeah.
0: You know, that sort of thing.
1: Mm.
0: Walters admits he was deeply hurt by his treatment, the roots of which spool back to the initial appointment as the Broncos coach in 2020. Remember this? He was out the front of the...
1: he was in the car park with a big sign.
0: Hire me.
1: Yeah, he'd been there for 4 years. Remember?
0: And the predecessors, Seibold and Griffin, enjoyed the pomp of official unveilings, formal press conferences. When Kevy was appointed, the Quince was appointed, there were no official announcements.
1: No.
0: Club legend who bled for the Broncos had to organise his own photo shoots.
1: That's right.
0: Hastily borrow a Brisbane polo shirt.
1: Yes.
0: As, media crews arrived, there he is putting it on, looking unsightly,
1: I know. It didn't fit either.
0: No, it's the wrong size. Way too small.
1: Mm.
0: The day after the dismissal, fighting back tears, he attended Broncos HQ and gave a brief statement. You know, I've been chopped, I think was all he said.
1: Yeah.
0: He believes the Broncos could have handled a dramatic 24-hour period with more dignity.
1: Yeah.
0: You know, I mean, they teed up Madge.
1: For a professional organisation
0: professional,
1: like that.
0: That's the word I'm looking for.
1: Yeah.
0: The 57-year-old says that's the Quince. He says he's not bitter towards the Broncos, refusing to blame others, saying he's proud of his record as a coach and his time in the car park with the sign, going within 3 minutes of the 2023 NRL trophy. When you said 3 minutes, I thought you had me on. It's 3 minutes that they were...
1: Yeah. Well, they're in front until the last 3 minutes, then Penrith just overran them, remember, in that grand final. Otherwise, Kevy would still be there.
0: I know.
1: Absolute champion.
0: Hall of Fame.
1: Hall of Fame.
0: Yeah, for, you know, rugby league.
1: Yeah.
0: The one to end the Penrith run.
1: That's
0: the Avalanche, your Panther.
1: Yeah.
0: You know, anyway, that was hurtful, getting up in front of the cameras that day, but I wanted to stand up in front of everyone and let them know that I was leaving.
1: Mm.
0: That's why I did it. I did it because I want to own what happened, accept responsibility that I was moving on. I'm comfortable with what I did with the Broncos and my time here, et cetera, et cetera.
1: Yeah, well, that's all good. So he's now at Fox, is he?
0: Fox, calling the footy.
1: Calling
0: it a sixth season.
1: Will he be working, say, with Evon Sampson or someone like that? Is he part of that team? I don't know. I've never seen these shows. I don't get Fox.
0: No, that's all right. That's all right. Look, I'd say yes.
1: Okay.
0: But I could be wildly wrong because this is a moving landscape here.
1: Yeah, right. Well, I can see that working. If he's on the panel, I mean, everyone's going to turn and say, well, what do you think, Kevy? And he's going to tell him what he thinks.
0: Yeah, he's going to call it
1: Because that's the thing about Kevy. He will call it as he sees it.
0: Indeed. Yeah, like they've had their pants pulled down.
1: Yes.
0: The first half, they've got to go out there and pull them up.
1: Yes.
0: That sort of pure Kevy.
1: Yeah.
0: And
1: ball security.
0: Yeah. Do you think there would be a chance, and I know there's a dream and I know television is a cruel business, but do you think getting the... prune the kumquat and quince into the studio every so often for a match could work?
1: What a lovely idea.
0: Mm. So the family night.
1: Yeah, well, I'd love to see, Boxhead's thoughts. Hey, we haven't heard from Boxhead in a long time, have we?
0: No.
1: That'd be fascinating, wouldn't it? Well, maybe if Christian Walsh gets his own show on Fox, which he could pack down with Lee Chen and then bring in Boxhead.
0: Well, it's incredible lineup, isn't it?
1: Isn't it?
0: And would they call a game? I suppose they could.
1: Yeah. Well, Steve from Hornsby is suggesting Christian Watts could be utilised as a co-host of Tipping Point with Todd. I hadn't thought of that.
0: A co-host,
1: on Tipping Point.
0: Are we thinking outside the box here?
1: Right outside the box.
2: Got your ear cocked for a new bit?
3: The best of Roy and HG.
2: From the hutch of rugby league merchandise comes the Mamazelis Pancake Mix. It's a total meal made with free-range eggs from the Coachwood and Myrtle Triangle, the home of Wayne Bennett's Big Birds. Pete's breakfast biscuits are made to a special weight-reducing formula and come in four flavours: blueberry, shark, panther, and rooster. Every box of Mamo's pancakes is an after-the-siren match-winning four-pointer scored between the posts and a kick to come. That's breakfast in the bunny box, blindsiders. ABC Radio.
0: Well, there's a big, big change in the western part of Sydney with rugby league on the agenda, and I'm talking about the Penrith Stadium, the future home of the Panthers. They've secured inaugural naming rights sponsor for their $7 million building of the grandstands over 7 years. That's a hell of a number, isn't it? $7 million to just to have your name on a grandstand for 5 years. Sorry,
1: is that all they're getting? A million a year for naming rights?
0: Yeah.
1: Wow.
0: I don't know who's done the deal.
1: Don't know.
0: The only thing that worries me is maybe they thought it was being built on Bunnings Island,
1: yeah,
0: where the tax-free operation sure would kick in. Mm. Now,
1: so who's put their hand up for the million? Do we know?
0: I'm not sure. Hang on, I do know. Venues New South Wales announced the deal a few months ago with Western Sydney's newest arena to be known as Hello World Stadium.
1: Right. Hello World Stadium.
0: You know the first OU I connect Hello World with?
1: With the John Laws show.
0: Indeed, I do. Now, the construction of the 300...
1: I don't think John's with us anymore. He's certainly not doing his show. I mean, he was with the Super Radio Network there for years. Terrific show.
0: But
1: this is silly. I mean, why was you promoting the show that's no longer there anymore?
0: Well, can I ask, maybe it's his estate
1: that's
0: taken over the Hello World...
1: Yeah, right.
0: What would you call it? Naming rights.
1: Right.
0: Now, the construction of the 309 million... arena is on schedule to be completed and operational next year. This is 2027, in time for round one of the NRL game.
1: Good.
0: I know. Wouldn't it be great to have that against the Bears?
1: Yeah. At Hello World? Yes, sir.
0: I think the trouble is it's already penciled in that the Coachwood and Myrtle are going to Perth to be the first team the Bears face.
1: Yeah. Well, that'll work as well.
0: Now, the first sponsorship of major sporting venue for Hello World Travel, Australia's leading route. This stadium is really fitting for the current team's success. Mm. Former Panthers premiership winning forward, Tony Pulitura.
1: Is that what he said? Okay.
0: I haven't thought of Tony Pulitura for years.
1: Nor have I. But has he been using the Hello World services?
0: I think so. There are a lot of great memories.
1: Is he an envoy for...
0: An ambassador, not an envoy.
1: Yeah, right.
0: No, ambassador. Great memories. The old stadium has served its time. The club and community deserve a new one. Mm. That's the Pulitura view.
1: Yes.
0: The Contemporary Arena will have fan capacity of 25,000 for sporting events, but increase 30,000 for concerts, motocross and monster trucks.
1: Good.
0: Now, Penrith is ready to take off with Hello World coming on board as the inaugural naming rights for the...
1: Is there an inaugural naming rights ceremony, HG?
0: There would have to be. A ribbon would be cut.
1: Yes.
0: And somebody like the Minister of Tourism would be out there, New South Wales Minister of Tourism. From now on, I declare Hello World open.
1: Yeah. And then the monster truck comes out.
0: That's right.
1: Or something.
0: You know, and jumps over a few rugby league players who've got kitchen doors.
1: Who've got doors on them. Yeah. Okay.
0: With the construction of Hello World Stadium to be completed in Western Sydney, near the Western Sydney Airport, and this is the synergy that I keep overlooking, is I forget what the new airport in Sydney is going to be called, but let's say it's...
1: Let's say the Hello World.
0: The Hello World Airport.
1: Mm.
0: Mm. Wow, that's a tight fit.
1: That's a tight fit, isn't it? So you could blow into Hello World Airport and get on the Hello World bus out to Hello World Stadium to look at the monster trucks.
0: Hello World monster trucks. Now, the new Western Sydney Airport opened this year.
1: Yeah.
0: This exciting partnership that will take Penrith to the world and create sport and entertainment destination that supports the local economy year-round. I mean, this is where it gets very exciting.
1: It does.
0: So you could have AC/DC playing there on a Tuesday night, Oasis on a Wednesday night, start your rugby league week there on a Thursday night, and maybe if, you've bought a couple of matches, but let's face it, rugby league's matches are going to be sold to the highest bidder, and playing at Hello World would be a big inducement to get out there and really enjoy what they can offer.
1: Yeah. Yeah.
0: So
1: this is fantastic news.
0: The stadium will offer new video boards, a sound system that'll play, you know,

0: Take Me Home, Country Roads.
1: Yeah, or Teddy Swims.
0: Teddy Swims, yeah. Yeah, that's right. Between these two great songs. Additional food and beverage outlets, more bathrooms, yeah. Corporate facilities, improved safety and security for gender-neutral change rooms. There'll also be big family-friendly hill areas. The project has generated 500 jobs during construction, with a further 650 more when the stadium is operational. Brilliant. What do they do?
1: Don't know. It's brilliant.
0: It sounds
1: like a real lifestyle sort of thing, doesn't it?
0: It does. Well, that's what the area venues historically have offered.
1: Yep. Can backpackers go there with their tents, HG, and just live there?
0: Straight off the plane.
1: Straight off the plane.
0: If they don't get a booking on the airport to put up the tent, they can go over there. The overflow can go over there on the Hello World bus.
1: Okay.
0: Now, the great thing about this is that teams, let's say the Bears, they think we've got to go and play a few matches. Let's fly into Hello World Airport, get on the bus to Hello World and do our training there before, say, going further north to play for argument's sake,
1: The Pirates.
0: The Pirates, sorry, I got stuck for a minute there.
1: Yeah.
0: The Pirates, yeah. That's great.
1: Well, that'd be rationalising resources.
0: I mean, that's how it's going to go.
1: Well, that's how it's got to be.
0: Imagine the Oysters finally get by them standalone Oysters.
1: Yeah, well, they're going to fly into Hello World, aren't they?
0: They are. And then training at Hello World.
1: That's going to be a real node.
0: A node. A rugby league.
1: Rugby league node.
0: That's the future of rugby league.
1: Yeah.
0: So with the naming rights procured, Penrith and the state government can start work towards commemorative naming of the stadium's two new grandstands in the hills areas. Now, sorry, I haven't said that. Well, I haven't said that.
1: Well, there'd have to be a Cleary, won't there? Cleary?
0: Cleary stand.
1: You have to be a Cleary stand.
0: Well, you've got people like Roy Simmons.
1: Yeah, true.
0: The only person to play a rugby league grand final unconscious.
1: That's right.
0: And
1: Greg Alexander.

0: Alexander.
1: Greg Alexander.
2: Freddie Fittler. Gus Gould was the coach, the inaugural coach for the Panthers winning.
1: And the display of Guernseys would be fantastic.
2: Ah, yes, the chocolate soldiers era.
1: The licorice all sorts. The current era. Yep. I mean, there's so many.
2: Yeah.
1: Now, while it will be...
2: Is there a museum there, H.S.?
1: There would be a museum. Yeah, and a tour of the facilities, which would be second to none.
2: Right, and it's not far then to... You could walk to Penrith Leagues Club.
1: Oh, easily.
2: It's just across the road, isn't it?
1: No. Sadly, it's not just across the road. It's nearby.
2: Nearby.
1: You're talking about the Mulgoa Road complex with your 20... Your
2: 800 bloody restaurants.
1: And your grog shop and your travel organisation. Yeah, that's not far away.
2: You could walk to that.
1: A lot of that would be incorporated in the new building, but maybe not open 24/7, whereas in the Mulgoa Road area, it would be open 24/7. Now, while it'd be a venues New South Wales decision, the club and fans would be pushing for rugby league players to claim the dedication, as you point out, with your suggestions. And then they go to candidates, suggest, you know, Alexander, Simmons, Gower. And while certainly worthy, it will be interesting to see if, as you mentioned, the Cleary name would be considered, because they're still active in the game.
2: Yeah.
1: As you skipper Isaiah Yeo. Now, I'm just wondering if politicians, I love anything named after a politician because you haven't got a clue what they did. I mean, I know this is a big call, but I don't want to scare anybody, but Feathers isn't going to be there forever. The Volandes sleeping suit.
2: That's not bad either.
1: I mean, it's lateral. It's it's not saying stand all the time, which I think is a bit overused as a word when it comes to building. But calling it the Volandes, where are your tickets? In the sleeping suit.
2: Yeah, that's not bad.
1: You know, so it's got a bit of twang to it.
2: Yep. Or just the feathers. The feathers stand.
1: The feathers.
2: That's something everyone could relate to.
1: That would be a lasting legacy.
2: A legacy, thank you.
1: You know, of, you know, the great work Volandes has done. Remember, he was the last person to meet the Queen.
2: That's right.
1: Don't know if anybody remembered the Queen.
2: The last Australian to dine with the Queen.
1: Indeed, yeah, and talk rugby
2: people
1: league.
2: People forget that. Yeah. And that's what they talked about, rugby league and racing. We know that. That's a fact.
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0: 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All pizzas contain a minimum of 600 grams of pure Queensland sugar. The Brisbane Broncos Pizza is registered to the Brisbane Broncos Leagues Club, Fulcher Road, Red Hill. This is Bludging on the Blind Side.
1: Now, the Winter Olympics, Roy. A couple of topics that people are interested in.
2: Yeah.
1: And look, can I preface these remarks by saying that in the snow, I've always been told if you start stumbling, grumbling or mumbling, ask for help. Or if you see somebody start stumbling, grumbling or mumbling.
2: Look, we've been there.
1: I know.
2: You and I have been.
1: The big enemies are cold and height.
2: Yes.
1: And altitude.
2: Yes. You've only got to almost walk past a table that's got a beer on it and you become.
1: Indeed.
2: Yeah.
1: Legless.
2: Now, it's a very, very tricky thing. If you're doing a live cross in these circumstances, I mean,
1: it's inhuman.
2: It's inhuman.
1: And so we're referring to Danica
2: has all my sympathy.
1: Indeed. And, you know, she actually apologised for drinking before. As you point out, you can walk past.
2: You know, she wouldn't have been drinking. She would have either just walked past someone who had a wine or just taste this for me, Danica, see what it's like. Oh, yeah, that's a Chablis. Very, very nice. Now I've got to do a live cross. All of a sudden.
1: I know.
2: You know what it's like? We've been there.
1: I know. And look. Can I say, it's like tennis players walking through a kitchen.
2: Yes.
1: Just because you think, oh, it's just turmeric in here. It's not.
2: No, it's not.
1: More.
2: Yeah.

0: Now, look, what I found interesting about this, well, she said the footage of the live cross went viral after she lost her usual poise during the sports segment before going on a tangent about the price of coffee in Italy. So she sort of thought, oh, clutching at straws, what can I talk about here that I'm on safe ground? Well, the price of coffee in Italy is as safe a ground as anything.
1: I suppose so.
0: And then she went off to make a few snow angels. Now, she says, I'm okay. Just a little embarrassed. Look, I totally misjudged the situation. I shouldn't have had a drink before, you know, especially in these conditions. Cold, altitude, not having dinner probably didn't help. But I take full responsibility. Good. It's not a standard I set myself.
1: No.
0: And I thought that you could have adopted there a little bit of reference to rugby league players when they apologised for, you know, obviously behaving silly. You know, I apologise to the station. I apologise to the Winter Olympics. Apologise to my family. I apologise to Stan and, you know, whoever else was back in the studio.
1: Yep.
0: Stan isn't right. I mean, you know, whoever's looking after hosting. I think it might have been Carl.
1: Was Carl.
0: Yeah. Anyway, so I'm saying I'm really genuinely sorry and I'm thanking everyone for those messages I've received. Well, we have had an amazing few days left here at the Winter Olympics, so we can turn our attention back to that, and I'll be back in half an hour's time with more sport right here. So she threw it all off and soldiered on. Carl said, I don't even know what you're talking about. When he crossed back to her. And offsider Azzopardi said, we know how hard you work. We love you. And that's that's the feeling of all Bludge listeners that I spoke to, is the affection for Danica, who's, let's not forget, you know, thanks, Danica, is no longer part of the Nine lexicon.
1: Well, it doesn't appear to be.
0: It doesn't appear.
1: It is on the Today Show on occasion. You know, thanks, Danica. That's great. It's fine. But you don't get it during the NRL coverage anymore, and I don't know why. And I suspect there might be a little, I don't know, petty jealousies, something like that. You know, I don't know. But I think she did a tremendous job.
0: Now,
1: when she was overseas. And the pressure on her, of course, to switch straight from, you know, Winter Olympics to rugby league seamlessly.
0: I know, incredible.
1: Just seamlessly.
0: Hours of experience there.
1: Yeah.
2: Australian health professionals are astonished by what is being achieved at Rugby League World with their 18 three-course meals a day fitness regime. See the remarkable results of this pioneering approach to training. And remember, at NRL World, eating is training. Learn how they do it on Bludging on the Blind Side.

0: away, had to borrow a 5-cent coin from a colleague sitting with him. And he scratched it and won $5.
1: Ooh.
0: And there was a lot of excitement amongst the kids, as you can imagine. And one of the kids said, well, what are you going to do with the money? And he said, buy another one. Buy another scratch lotto. And I thought, what a terrific thing. You know, there it is, kids winning, being involved, getting there. And people don't talk about scratch lottos. I mean, everyone's talking about, you know,
1: Rugby league
0: and slipper, all that sort of thing. Slipper, of course, all of that sort of thing. But kids can get involved at that level, at the scratch lotto level. And it seemed to me it wouldn't be a bad idea for people who do use public transport. If you're passing, let's say, a news agency, just slip in and buy a couple of scratchies to hand out to the kids on the bus.
1: Do you think schools are doing something right with scratch lotto?
0: I've heard nothing.
1: Right.
0: I have no idea what schools' position are when it comes to scratch lotto.
1: It's
0: no
1: not
0: idea
1: say
0: at all.
1: The Latin teacher says, farewell, kids, for the weekend or Easter, and remember scratch lotto.
0: Remember scratch safely. Yes, I don't know. I don't know. But I thought it a great opportunity to for kids to experience winning.
1: Yeah.
0: At that very local level.
1: Local level.
0: And for other kids looking around, you know, other kids in the seats in front of them and behind, looking at them and saying, what are you doing there? What are you, $5?
1: I know. Do you know what I thought you were going to say? That I thought you were the youngster in front of you with the big success.
0: Yes.
1: Was going to put it on the Roosters in last night's
0: I don't think he can do that legally. He'd have to get his parents involved. I don't know with scratch lotteries, though, whether you can purchase them under the age of 18. I don't know. I don't know. That's
1: somebody will know.
0: Somebody knows, as a representative of the Minns government would know. I think that's a state government issue, the rights of children to be in control of scratch lotteries. I don't know. It'd be interesting to see, just to walk in, you know, get a couple of kids to walk into a news agency and say, give us a couple of scratchies, please.
1: What a fascinating court case it would be.
0: It would be, yes. Yeah. Yes. News agents, just make sure you're on legal grounds if you are overwhelmed by the number of kids queuing up today to buy scratch lotto.
1: Is that our audience, the scratch lotto audience?

0: ABC News, hello, I'm Satyam Weinstein. A new poll shows One Nation would wipe out the Liberal National Coalition in all but three states and territories if an election were held today. The new MRP poll conducted by the Redbridge Group and Accent Research for the Australian Financial Review has quizzed just over 6,000 voters, finding that Labor would win 76 seats and One Nation 53 to take its place as the official opposition. Cos Samaras from Redbridge says the coalition would win just 12 seats based on the survey results.
1: When we speak to these voters that have historically voted Liberal or National Party, they say they've been forgotten. And at the epicentre of that is a sense of being economically abandoned. Yes, immigration is important to some of these voters, but it isn't the reason they were moving. They're moving because their lives have demonstrably declined in wealth over the last 20 years.
0: Australian activists detained as part of a Gaza aid flotilla intercepted by Israel will soon make their way home. The 11 Australians are now in Turkey amid accusations that some of the protesters received unacceptable treatment from their captors. Despite video of Israeli Minister Itamar Ben-Gvir taunting the activists, Israel maintains it handled them with sensitivity. One of the Australians, Zach Schofield, says the video is worrying.
2: Itamar Ben-Gvir's propaganda videos have taken the world by storm, producing, I think, the opposite response from what he intended. You know, he's there parading around prison grounds, explicitly mocking activists. So which side is it?
0: Health officials in Lebanon have condemned two Israeli strikes in the south of the country that left six paramedics dead as a violation of international law. Israel says the strikes hit Hezbollah targets, but it is investigating reports that several uninvolved individuals were harmed. The World Health Organization says several hospitals in southern Lebanon have been damaged by Israeli strikes. Lebanon's health ministry says 123 medics are among the 3,100 people killed since Israel launched a new offensive in the country following attacks by Hezbollah in March. The U.S. Secretary of State says Washington is constantly reassessing its relationship with NATO. NATO foreign ministers have been meeting in Sweden. Marco Rubio says Europe's going to have to accept further adjustments to American troop numbers on the continent.
3: It's well understood in the alliance that the United States troop presence in Europe is going to be adjusted. That work was already ongoing, and it's been done in coordination with our allies. I'm not saying they're going to be thrilled about it, but they certainly are aware of it. This has been an ongoing process. It shouldn't be a surprise to anybody.
0: One person has died after a fire and two explosions at a shipyard in New York City. Officials say 36 people have been injured, most of them firefighters. Emergency services were responding to reports of two people trapped when a blast tore through the facility on Staten Island. There was a second explosion a short time later. New York Mayor Zoran Mamdani has described the incident as a complex, fast-developing emergency situation. Meanwhile, around 40,000 people have been ordered to evacuate their homes in the U.S. state of California after a massive chemical tank began leaking. Authorities in Orange County, southeast of Los Angeles, say the tank contains thousands of liters of a volatile and highly flammable liquid used to make plastics. Firefighters say a valve in the tank is broken, warning the evacuation is not precautionary and the tank is going to fail. No injuries or deaths have been reported. Returning home.

0: aggressive behaviour towards security in separate incidents, while a 39-year-old woman was arrested and issued with penalty notices for riotous behaviour and refusing to provide details. You're up to date with the very latest from ABC News.
1: Hello, sports. HG Nelson, welcome you to the second hour of Bludging on the Blind Side this week. It's in a magnificent hour. More highlights, more bits you've forgotten about, and more you'll never remember. That's the Bludge coming up right now.
2: The best of Bludging on the Blind Side. Aussies, have you thought of having a family day jam-packed with adventure at Rugby League World Auburn? You will find the House of Horseplay sandwiched between Harvey Norman Supercentre and Super 8 Restoration World. Tell the friendly staff you were tipped into the fun by Bludging on the Blind Side.
3: Now, this comes from Alison from the Central Coast. That's the Central Coast of New South Wales. We're talking the Gosford area,
4: yeah,
3: I would suggest.
4: Yeah,
3: yeah. She says, happy rugby league. She says, was it Burl Ives singing in the Christmas Telstra ad? Now, from memory, this was a very amusing ad, actually. I don't know if you saw it at all, where a donkey swallows an iPhone that is playing Holly Jolly Christmas, and then the donkey wanders around and ends up with a recording contract, etc., etc., before finding his way home to Dad, who's sitting alone at Christmas time without the donkey and is surprised when the donkey returns. It's a very moving...
4: God, you watch a lot more television than I do.
3: Oh, well, these things. You've got to take on board and see what's happening in advertising.
4: In the world of advertising.
3: Yeah. But it was Burl Ives singing. I think we've got an example of it
4: here. Oh, this is the...

0: Yes. So that was Burl. So it's good to see Burl is still...
1: Remembered.
0: Remembered, yes. Isn't certainly by the advertisers working on the Telstra account.
1: This person is our correspondent. Hmm. Recognised Burl...
0: Yeah.
1: From the phone.
0: From the ad.
1: Realised, that's Burl Ives.
0: Oh, that's got to be Burl Ives. Yeah. Well, maybe she didn't realise it until we talked about Burl Ives a couple of weeks ago.
1: And joined the dots.
0: When we said that Burl had fallen off the stool fielding the lines of Billy Shells at the Young Bowling Club back in 1974 or 5, we thought it was. And from memory now, HG, I think Burl Ives won the Academy Award for Best Supporting Actor in Cat on a Hot Tin Roof.
1: Yes, that was my suggestion.
0: That was your suggestion. I think that was with Paul Newman, I want to say, and maybe Liz Taylor.
1: Well done. And I didn't realise it was a supporting actor because they said Elizabeth Taylor got the best gong that year.
0: Oh, okay, yes.
1: From the reactions of Burl to her lines.
0: Oh, okay. Mm. That'd be right. Mm. And I think he was the film I was trying to think of where he was in defending the Big Muddy. Was a film called The Big Country with Gregory Peck.
1: Oh, okay.
0: Yeah, I don't think Burl got any gongs from that. But he should have done.
1: This is a stupid question. Did he make many films?
0: Well, it sounds like he did. Yeah, yeah. Well, there are two we know of, The Big Country and Cat on a Hot Tin Roof. And don't forget, that great hit he had, A Little Bitty Tear Let Me Down, spoiled my act as a clown. Not a dry eye in the room.
1: Did you ever get to see him in Young?
0: No.
1: No.
0: No, I wish I had.
1: Yeah.
0: To see the falling off the stool.
1: Very limp.
0: And not being able to remember the words of Pearly Shell. Yeah, God.
1: Stay tuned.
0: Yeah. This comes from Sarah in Townsville.
1: Mm-hmm.
0: Sarah is proposing what she's calling a National Rugby League Day, which is a public holiday, to be a public holiday, on Dally Messenger's birthday, which is the 12th of April.
1: Right.
0: It's not a silly idea, is it?
1: Can we say that we used to propose a day, a rugby league day, as the first weekend after the big dance?
0: Yes, that's right.
1: It's sort of like middle of October sort of time.
0: Yeah, right, yeah.
1: We thought that, you know, leading up to the spring carnival, et cetera.
0: Sure, sure.
1: Remembering the year that's just passed in rugby league.
0: Yeah, yeah.
1: You know, you'd have great, you know, people like, Feathers, Christian Welsh, you know, Abdu.
0: Yeah.
1: They're all doing
0: Kevy,
1: things.
0: Kevy. But I'm not opposed to, starting a national conversation about a National Rugby League Day, and it's not a bad place to start, the 12th of April, Dally Messenger's birthday. That's not bad.
1: And where do we stand with more days off in the year? Would we have to sacrifice
0: Well, that would be a day off.
1: Yeah, no, I get that. Of course it would be a day off, even in states like...
0: States like Victoria and Western Australia and South Australia. Yeah.

0: know nothing about Daily Messenger, but it would force them to learn. Who's this Daily Messenger guy? He what? He played for who?
1: Yeah. Now, but what I was going to say was, do we lose a public holiday that already
0: exists? Oh, I don't think so. I think you'd have a lot of trouble with that.
1: Well, how about the King's birthday?
0: Oh, is that... Oh, we're losing
1: I
0: that.
1: I mean, I'm just... I'm beginning a conversation. I don't lose that.
0: Oh, I think you'd have a lot of trouble with that. I do. Yeah. I think Aussies are very keen to keep their public holidays.
1: Yes, no, I get that.
0: I think they are.
1: But some are now celebrated on the day if it falls in a weekday, and some if they fall on a weekend.
0: If they're on a weekend, you've got to tack on and make it a long weekend.
1: Yeah, I know, but that's gone now.
0: Has it?
1: Some places.
0: God, I hate that. Anyway, that's food for thought. Be interesting to see what, say, the Prime Minister and the Leader of the Opposition.
1: Well, that could be an election
0: that
1: issue.
0: That should be, I mean, if there are any reporters listening, they should put that proposition to them next press conference they have. Why, where do you stand on a National Rugby League Day? And should it be Daly Messenger's birthday? Now, this comes from Ash in Geelong, and this goes back a little bit, HG. Ash wants to know... Ash says, I was suspicious when I heard of Black Caviar's passing. He says that with the average lifespan of a horse at 25 to 30 years of age, Black Caviar passed at just under 18 years old. Mm-hmm. And what he's wondering is that was there some sort of silent witness team that was called in to see what happened there? Were there any...
1: You mean Four Corners? You mean Four Corners should do a probe into what happened to Black Caviar?
0: Yeah.
1: Are you suggesting...
0: I'm just wondering if there were any questions that arose, or was it just accepted that, oh, well, we woke up one morning and Black Caviar was dead?
1: Well,
0: it was an early death, is what Ash is suggesting.
1: Yeah, no, and I was
0: wondering why there weren't some questions asked.
1: And maybe along the lines of, did we see the best of Black Caviar?
0: Well, we did see the best of Black Caviar.
1: But
0: why was Black Caviar killed? And if so, why? In whose interest was it to kill Black Caviar?
1: Now, we come to this week in America where they seem to have released a report into JFK's death.
0: That's right.
1: Yeah. Are you exactly sure what they've discovered?
0: No, I haven't. No.
1: It's been fairly QT, but maybe that mob could come and have a look at Black Caviar's death because they're bound to be looking for extra work.
0: Yeah.
1: But I agree. Yeah. The Four Corners could lead their 2025 season with Black Caviar. Was he murdered?
0: Well, this is what I'd like to know. I mean, I don't know. Certainly there were questions with the assassination of JFK because of the extraordinary...
1: complex.
0: ...angles the bullet would have had to travel in to do what it did. It seemed to be weird what was going on. But I don't know whether there are such mysteries associated with Black Caviar or not.
1: Fair enough.
0: Who was the vet who declared Black Caviar dead? Who saw Black Caviar lying still... try
1: with
0: to wake her up. Can't wake her up. Black Caviar's not waking up. Hello.
1: Now,
0: call the vet. I mean, who made that call?
1: Is it the skill of Four Corners to ask questions?
0: Yes.
1: Whose interest is it to bump this horse off?
0: That's right.
1: Question one.
0: Yes.
1: Well, let's have a look at the...
0: Should we dig Black Caviar up and do a bit of testing?
1: Yes. Because forensic
0: Did we nail what actually killed Black Caviar in the end? What was it, a heart attack? What was it?
1: Yeah, no, I get it. God, you've opened a can of worms there. And you know what?
0: Well, Ash from Geelong has.
1: Yeah, you know, I hadn't even thought about this.
0: It's a sad old day when it's up to Ash from Geelong.
1: To raise
0: an issue that's of national consequence.
1: Yeah, exactly. National interest, I'm going to say, with an election looming.
0: Yes. Why wasn't there an inquiry at the time? Maybe there was.
1: Yeah.
0: Do we hear anything from that inquiry?
1: It's
0: been like the Gould inquiry to St. George. Buried. Absolutely buried. Now, this comes from Janet of Taylor Bend.
1: Ah, Taylor Bend, yeah.
0: She says...
1: the home of motorsport.
0: Live golf is upon us once more. This can only mean one thing. Happy golf month. Is it golf month yet? Can't be golf month.
1: Well, I always thought those two things weren't aligned in that way.
0: Same here.
1: I thought the golf
0: month... Does golf month move around every year? It depends on, where...
1: Liv is.
0: Where Liv is.
1: Well, I thought it was later in the year, say,
0: so
1: August.
0: I
1: could be wrong about that. I stand to be corrected.
0: Yeah. Yeah, just fine.
1: Well, thumbs up from the producer.
0: It is golf month, is it?
2: August.
0: Oh, August is golf month.
1: See, I thought you get through winter and you're just thinking about what am I going to do with summer? It's looming. Okay. Golf.

0: Yeah, good, good. Well, at least we've got time to prepare.
1: Yeah.
0: We know it's August. People can sit back, relax and think, oh, you beauty, it's not golf month yet. Now, this comes from Brendan. He says, happy rugby league. It seems the Bludge is our last bastion of sanity in a world that seems to be raising the bar of stupidity to new heights daily. Well, isn't that true?
1: That's a beautiful opening line.
0: It is, isn't it?
1: I mean, we could put that on our website.
0: Yeah, we could. We won't, but we could.
1: Yeah.
0: 2025 hasn't started well for most of us, must be said. The most disappointing thing for me, he says, was finding out that esteemed Aussie author Thomas Keneally has a dark side.
1: Yeah?
0: I was very excited to find a pristine copy of his book, Australian Origins to Eureka, in an op shop for a princely $3.
1: Mm-hmm.
0: Well, that's a good get. Terrific book. He said, imagine my surprise and shock when I got it home and opened it up to read a bio of Tom, only to find out he's the number one ticket holder at Manly Warringah.
1: Oh, no, we've known that for years.
0: We've known that. Blow that whistle, ref. Blow that whistle, ref.
1: Yeah, I know. I mean,
0: that's him. That's Tom Keneally.
1: Yeah, that's him.
0: Yeah.
1: Yeah, no, we've known this for years.
0: Yes.
1: And this just is more fuel on the fire of hatred for Manly.
0: It is, isn't it?
1: Because he's such a good writer.
0: Yes, he is.
1: And you think he could beat such a shithouse team.
0: Yes. Yes.
1: And as that person pointed out the other week, you can donate to the Fund of Healing and reduce your level of hatred.
0: That's true.
1: It's one of those weird things.
0: It's true. And we're trying to put a balm, aren't we? A healing balm.
1: You know,
0: with this fund we got going, which is going actually quietly, but we could push it a little bit more for people to put in and kick the can just a little bit, because we want to provide a Rolex watch, isn't it, for each former and current Manly player as a sort of healing balm.
1: As a gift from the rest of the competition.
0: Yeah. Yeah, thanking Manly for being the team that is the most hated in the competition. That's the idea.
1: Well done. You've got it in a nutshell.
0: Yeah, that seems to be it. Look, I thank all those correspondents and look forward to correspondence next week.
2: The best of Ryan HG.
3: Punters on the podium, they do things differently in Paris. Take the world of Gaelic sewerage. The French have been dumping gear into the Seine for centuries. But with a nighttime tour of Parisian toilets, visitors can see everything has changed. You'll be guided every step of the way by French cinema superstar Gérard Depardieu, who has permission to take a dump whenever he wants to. Numbers are strictly limited, so get in touch with the Curds and Whey folk at People, Medals and Cheese.
1: Okay, text number for the show, that's People, Medals and Cheese on ABC Sport. 0467920222, 0467920222, or the old-fashioned way, royanhg@abc.net.au. And the following people have, Roy.
0: I'm going to combine just two emails here, actually. Ash in Castlemaine in Victoria and Michael in Brisbane. And they're basically on the same theme, and that is watching the BMX. I found the Aussie boys in commentary to be enthusiastic and entertaining, but ultimately confusing with terminology such as, quote, double-tail whip transfer, unquote.
1: Yeah.
0: It gave weight to the argument that commentators can be too close to a sport for the rest of us to truly understand it. And this, in concert with Ash and Castlemaine, are enjoying what Tubby Taylor is bringing to the diving. Because it's an ordinary person's perspective. It's not choking itself with terminology.
1: What a beautiful way of expressing it. Choking itself with terminology.
0: And there's been a lot of a groundswell, I'm feeling and sensing, a groundswell of support for more of Tubby, that he's done so well in the diving that Sneasby could easily put him on, say, the rowing or something to do with the track and field in the forthcoming week.
1: Tubbs on the pole.
0: Yeah, well, why not? He could certainly do the pole vaulting, for example. Landing.
1: Yeah, nailed it.
0: Great altitude.
1: Yes.
0: Or amplitude.
1: Either one. Yeah.
0: And great flop. Yeah.
1: Now, that's a really interesting idea. Look, the only thing that worries me is that sometimes...

0: times a commentator who's good at their craft can expose detail,
1: yes,
0: which the layperson like me misses.
1: Misses, yeah.
0: You know, I'm not fortunate to have the complete and utter background that you have with sport.
1: Right.
0: But sometimes, yeah, you know, it's good to get somebody. I notice.
1: You want to, every now and then, you want a layman's view.
0: Yes, that's
1: don't,
0: right.
1: Don't you?
0: That's right. That's right.
1: That's not, you know.
0: I mean, that's where Bruce is so good.
1: Well, exactly.
0: Yeah.
1: Exactly. Yeah. Exactly. This comes from Rowena. She says, was listening to your most recent program, the Listen app, while doing a spot of ironing. Very keen to hear of the idea for a 3-day pig hunt for the Brisbane Olympics. Could I suggest if this event or fishing goes ahead, that is the beginning of the Olympics? Seeing as Paris has a severe issue with a lack of meat and protein for the athletes, Australia could use the pig hunt as fodder to feed the sporting elite.
0: What a lovely idea.
1: Fresh wild pig.
0: Live caught gear.
1: Live caught, and freshly slaughtered. On your table within, say, you know,
0: a day,
1: at least a day, or maybe less than a day of the killing.
0: Now, and are we thinking that this day one is pig hunt day?
1: Yeah.
0: So 14 days of competition.
1: Sure.
0: Day one. Then we fed the village.
1: Well, we thought it was going to be a 3-day competition, so it could start actually 3 days before the opening ceremony.
0: Yes.
1: And so the international guests arrive, yeah, get into their digs. Hello. Look in the fridge. Here we are. Hey, we got pig. You beauty. This is Tom. He says, I've been following your coverage of the Aussie endeavours in Paris and was struck by the efforts to name our various teams.
0: Oh, yeah.
1: What especially stood out to me was the prospect of cheering on the Goannas, who already exist.
0: Yes,
1: now,
0: that'd
1: he
0: be
1: said,
0: right.
1: The deaf men's Australian basketball team are the Goannas, and the deaf women's Australian basketball team, the Geckos, have a proud history of representing Australia.
0: That's great.
1: This September, both the Goannas and the Geckos will compete in the Asia-Pacific Deaf Basketball Championships to be held in Melbourne, looking to secure their spot into the Japan Deaf Olympics. So that's great news.
0: That is great news. Go Goannas and go Geckos.
1: I agree with that. Now, this is Santa Ariel. Ariel says, bonjour.
0: Oh, yeah.
1: Look at the swimmers. Some acrylic fingernails would make the Kardashians or ancient Egyptians jealous. They extend at least an inch past the end of the finger. Surely this increases the surface area of the hand like a paddle, giving an advantage over a more trimmed claw, as well as tipping the edge of the pond. You know, when you arrive at the end, your reach is
0: touch
1: extended.
0: The pad.
1: Yeah. Have the bloke started using acrylic tip and dips too? And is there any rule about the length of the fingers or the toenails? Fingernail or toenails? I don't think there is.
0: I reckon Richardson in the 100 metres women, 100 metres for women,
1: yep,
0: is often winning races because of the length of her fingernails.
1: That's
0: because
1: exactly
0: that's the
1: right
0: first bit that goes across the
1: Well,
0: the
1: I've heard some of our Aussie commentators say he or she won just by a fingernail. Yeah?
0: True.
1: And it's probably right.
0: Where do you
1: right
0: stand on it? Do you think it should be
1: well,
0: policed?
1: Well, I think they should be policed. I think your fingernails should be a measurable, acceptable length.
0: Now, when we were younger, I don't think this happens now, we often had to hold our hands out for the umpires to go by and make
1: that's
0: sure
1: right
0: that our fingernails weren't
1: that's
0: too
1: so you couldn't scratch anyone.
0: Exactly.
1: Yeah, or
0: exactly
1: poke someone's eye out.
0: Yes, exactly.
1: That sort of thing.
0: Now,
1: yeah,
0: you see, that's lost now.
1: That is lost.
0: That's gone.
1: When was the last time you saw fingernails checked?
0: I don't know
1: if I ever have.
0: Obviously, I can remember doing it as a kid, but
1: yeah,
0: not as
1: yeah
0: an adult.
1: No, not as an adult. Well, that's germane to your HG. This comes from someone describing themselves as Maxime from Gunning.
0: Uh-huh.
1: I'm a little concerned that some of our BMX riders appear to have outgrown their bikes. I wonder whether there should be an age limit for riding the bikes. No rider over 13, for example. I mean, is it appropriate for someone to be riding a BMX bike when in their 20s or 30s? I think not.
0: Well,
1: I think
0: I'm
1: not.
0: I'm very open-minded about this. I've got to be honest
1: here. I just
0: here
1: think it looks a little bit sick, don't you?
0: I am amazed at the difference in size,
1: yeah,
0: and it does
1: I mean,
0: make
1: it's to get the younger set in, the kids, the BMX.
0: Yeah.
1: They should be 13, 14 max.
0: Yeah.
1: Max!
0: Can I ask, though, are you considering a weight division for BMX so you might have...
1: No, just age. It's got to be age. I mean, anyone, if you can ride a BMX from the age...

0: course there'll be rebel tours.
1: Now.
0: But they're going to look a little bit sicko.
1: Triage.
0: Sicko, aren't they?
1: Well, yeah, but I mean, where I come to is on the, now when they have, obviously there's racing BMX, and then there's another form of BMX, which is tricks and, you know, you have to do various, complete various tasks.
0: Yeah.
1: Are you also going to have an age limit on them?
0: Oh, I'm not sure. I'm not sure.
1: Because they tend to ride a bigger bike.
0: Yeah.
1: That may be wrong. That may be just me not seeing things correctly.
0: Yeah.
1: They tend to ride a bigger bike, and so it's more looks more normal.
0: Normal,
1: whatever that means.
0: Well, appropriate.
1: Yeah.
0: I just don't know how appropriate it is to see someone, you know, in their 30s on a BMX bike. I just don't think it's right.
1: You're not considered, you know, opening yourself up to ageism here, are you?
0: Well, I suppose I am.
1: Fair enough.
0: I suppose I am. But, you know, if we're going to impose, you know, other
1: barriers,
0: restrictions,
1: yeah.
0: I mean, it's an Olympic thing to do.
1: And you feel as though by limiting the age, we're going to get more kids involved.
0: Yes.
1: Because they're hanging out because they think, I don't want to compete against a 25-year-old.
0: No, because it's just not right.
1: Yeah, because they're sickos and perverts and dickheads.
0: They're open to that sort of... Yes. I mean, if you go down to a skate park and see, you know, the kids skating about, to see someone in their 30s.
1: Yeah, no, I understand
0: there,
1: that. Yeah.
0: You've got to scratch your head and think, ooh.
1: And remember, of course, skateboarding tends to be a weirdly communal thing. People are very concerned when people fall off their skateboards and, you know, and when a trick's done, there's a lot of happiness in terms of the community and congratulations and stuff like this.
0: Yeah.
1: I know this is a topic for another time.
0: Yeah, I suppose it is. But it's just something worth exploring, I think.
1: Yeah. I'd love to see the BMXA, that's the BMX Association of Australia, come out and say something about age.
0: Yes. Do they have a limit on age?
1: And are you worried about the people in their 40s will put their age down and say, well, I'm actually...
0: Of course they will.
1: Actually only 12?
0: Yes, of course you're going to get that. Of course you will. Especially in some of your overseas competitors.
1: Yeah. Say no more.
0: Yeah. Well, you know. Anyway, look, thank you to all of those emailers. Again, a fantastic, fantastic thought.
1: Excellent.
2: The best of Bludging on the Blind Side.

0: The best of Roy and HG.
1: Roy, Australian boxing is going through a golden age and we're doing so many great things, especially in our heavyweights. But the story that bobbed up recently was that Tim Tszyu has dropped a bombshell by linking up with Jeff Fenwick as his trainer in the build-up to his mega fight against American sensation Errol Spence Jr. Yeah. Now, as we understand it at the moment, this bout will be on the Gold Coast.
2: Yes.
1: At one of the big venues there.
2: And Huge venue.
1: And it is probably going to be the biggest fight Australia's ever put on.
2: Well, one of them, yeah. At this stage, it was going to be underwritten by the Crisafulli government, the Queensland government. I hope that's still the case.
1: Isn't that great?
2: Mm. They were very keen to get involved.
1: Mm-hmm.
2: I know that.
1: And Jeff Fenwick, no stranger to big bouts himself.
2: No.
1: Tszyu has parted ways with his head trainer, Pedro Diaz, after just two fights working with the Miami-based veteran as part of another shake-up in his immediate team. Mm. With his aggressive training style, immense status and ruthless mentality, Fenwick, in the lead role, could elevate Tszyu into the boxing stratosphere.
2: Yeah.
1: Is that your understanding?
2: That's my understanding.
1: Fenwick would be
2: Jeff was a great influence on Iron Mike Tyson. Those two spent a lot of time together. Jeff was able to get inside Iron Mike's head in a way very few could and make improvements there. I know Iron Mike always felt a lot more comfortable and relaxed and, oddly enough, more aggressive when he got into the ring, having spent time with Jeff inside his head.
1: Now, according to Jeff, he doesn't need to go to America to train and spend all that money. We haven't done the deal yet, but I'm 100% confident we'll get it done.
2: Yeah. This is the deal with Jeff Henning?
1: Yeah.
2: All right.
1: This is Jeff and the Tszyu. I forget which Tim Tszyu is the butcher, or is he
2: Let's say he's the butcher. I'm happy for him to be the butcher. And Nikita is the baker, is that it?
1: I think so.
2: Yeah.
1: Now, he's super excited. He's a boxer who has different tactics. I can become the world champion again. Symbiotic relationship between trainer and, fighter, or the butcher in this case, is expressed in the ring during the bout.
2: That's right.
1: That's where he sits most.
2: And hopefully what you're looking for is what I describe as a rainbow connection.
1: Exactly.
2: Rainbow connection. Those are trying to flag with a
1: fist on the end of it.
2: That's right.
1: Now, I honestly believe that he can beat Errol Spence. This is the butcher, Jeff Fenwick talking. This will be the biggest fight and the best opponent he's ever had. Mm. With any doubt, I believe he'll be victorious. Mm. Now, making the bombshell even bigger, it's understood Fenwick is set to come on board as the manager and trainer, cut specialist, car driver, cook and chef, bottle washer, for the whole butcher's operation.
2: That's right.
1: It's an incredible position to be in.
2: It is. He's rationalised all of those roles to one person. It makes a lot more sense, doesn't it?
1: It's so much
2: in terms of cost.
1: Cook can talk to the cut specialist, can talk to the trainer, etc.
2: Yep.
1: You save a lot of money.
2: That's right.
1: Now, Tszyu recently appeared to turn over a new chapter when he severed ties with the original team that took him to the world title, led by his uncle and trainer, Igor Globovev, cutman Mark Gambin, and manager Glenn Jennings. Now, the cutman came in for a lot of...
2: He did. Criticism.
1: Yes. So, stung by his world title loss to Sebastian Fundora last July, Tszyu wanted a fresh start.
2: Mm-hmm.
1: So now that all that remains is for the Hall of Famer Fenwick, Tszyu camp advising Diaz that Ellis is no longer required.
2: Yes.
1: And the decision will come as a gut-wrenching shock for Diaz, who has two training camps with Tszyu in Miami, had two training camps with Tszyu in Miami in preparation. Now, the further drama is being added that the support staff drama, Tszyu will begin mediation talks with his former manager Jennings in the coming weeks as the warring parties look to avoid a potential $1 million legal spat.
2: Gee, I hope it doesn't get to court.
1: So do I. I hope mediation can work out. Now, but this does raise a question that there's not a lot of love lost between the two Tszyu boys.
2: No.
1: So much so that some, like Chuck Mundine, are suggesting they take on each other in the ring.
2: Wow, a delicious prospect, isn't it? Are they a similar weight, HG?
1: That occurred to me, but I don't think so.
2: No.
1: I'm not sure exactly quite what...
2: Don't know who's the heavier of the two.
1: Yes, that's right.
2: Yeah.
1: Maybe one
2: could bulk up a little and the other lose a little weight.
1: Yeah, and so they meet halfway. But how would you do a deal? Because these are... If they're not talking. Yeah.
2: Well, it's up to Jeff. Jeff to talk whoever Nikita's... Now, let's say Nikita's still with Diaz. Is he with Diaz?
1: Well, he might still be with the Jennings.
2: With Jennings. Well, let's say he is with Jennings. Well, then it's up to Jeff and Jennings to get together, isn't it? Over a cup of coffee and maybe a croissant.
1: Would you say 50-50?
2: Yeah.
1: Let's say they could get $1 million for that fight, so they get a half million.
2: Oh, well, if Paul Gallen can get a couple of million for, on the donkey, you'd have to imagine that there's, zoo v. zoo.
1: Would be worth something.
2: Would be worth, a couple of mil plus.
1: Yeah. And if it's forward up on Bunnings Island, they could walk away tax-free.
2: Tax-free. Exactly. Has anyone mentioned that, HG?
1: Well, this is the difficulty. Is Bunnings Island going to be a centre for this sort of entertainment?
2: Why shouldn't it? Why couldn't it be?
1: And then
2: you could have the Bathurst 1000 there. That'd be tax free.
1: And hang on, then we go to say somebody like, I was trying to think of a show like Delta Goodrum show. Mm. If that went there, would that be tax free?
2: Well, I don't know.
1: See, it's got the space, it's in a neutral zone. A free port, I think, is the concept.
2: Free port, that's what it is, yeah. But there's no reason why, let's say, if you were producing Home and Away for, I don't know what channels it on, seven or ten, one of them, let's say it's seven, why not shift your production house to Bunnings Island?
1: On a holiday. The whole Home and Away people, takes a couple of
2: steps,
1: fly up there.
2: You can do shots around there that look just like wherever it's shot here.
1: Summer Bay. Yeah. Well, with a bit of twinge of, exotica around the place.
2: Sure.
1: I suggest they make it a holiday trip for the whole show.
2: What a great idea. What, go up there for 3 or 4 months? Three or four months holiday?
1: Yeah.
2: Is Alf still in it? Stone the Crows? Here we are. Bunnings Island. I love it.
1: It writes itself. Right. This whole thing about the tax-free status is going to cause people headaches, isn't it?
2: It is.
1: And...
2: It is.
1: Witness out.
2: And it's up to the Papua New Guinean government just to come out and say, just to give us certainty and say, look, this only applies to rugby league.
0: The best of Ryan HG. Footy heads, it's Cedric Sump, camped out in the ABC Sports soundproof booth. This week's bludge is a selection of provocative highlights from yesterday and today. While the rat catchers are away, bludge on, blindsiders, ABC Sports.
1: One story that we broke at the end of last year concerned the problem of feral pigs. Mm. Now, there's a lot of parts of Australia which are now overwhelmed by the feral pig population.
2: That's right.
1: We suggested last year that baiting become a way of dealing with it. I'm not completely convinced now that baiting can handle the problem.
2: Mm.
1: Baiting seems to be one of those sort of techniques that wipes out everything. So even if you have
2: edges, it can.
1: You've got to target your baits.
2: Well, targeted baiting, what amazes me, I don't know where you're going with this, actually, but my understanding is that Baiting Australia is yet to be approached by anyone concerning the pig problems.
1: Well, I got shocked because of the thing that I thought it was under control, but now it seems to have somehow taken a great leap forward to the detriment of the community, and the figures are amazing. So Shadow Minister for Agriculture and Nationals Member for Northern Tablelands, B. Molan, is urging Minns Labor government to do more to control feral pigs. Yep. Between July 24 and June

0: 5, just 83,207 feral pigs were culled from an estimated population of more than 100 million.
1: Yeah, I believe that.
0: 100 million.
1: I believe that.
0: The destruction being caused is immense, and our farmers are fighting a losing battle. Feral pigs are tearing through native vegetation, rugby league fields, and damaging fragile ecosystems, particularly ground-level plants. Obviously, the your cooch that creates a rugby league field. Yeah. They're also attacking livestock, including lambs and calves, as well as destroying crops and soils. Yeah. Current control methods, such as aerial shooting, baiting, and trapping, are simply not keeping up. Now, culling in tens of thousands won't make a dent when the pig numbers are exploding and landholders are limited in controlling methods they're allowed to use. Mm. Now, what's needed is an increase in funding and locally focused control groups, and one-size-fits-all approach across the state will not work, et cetera, et cetera, et cetera. I'm just wondering if we can involve schools and dynamite in getting rid of the feral pigs. But more than that...
1: And of course, the army, actually.
0: The army. Mm. Now, discussion points, feral pigs... to control the feral pigs, dynamite schools and the army. But can I suggest AI is your solution here? Over the summer break, I saw some great advances in AI technology in the robotic area.
1: Oh, yes.
0: I'm just wondering if AI could spot the where the porkers are and send a robot army out to get them.
1: Sure.
0: Now, I don't know what you do with the carcass.
1: Why not send a drone?
0: Exactly. That's where the other point I was going to make. With drone.
1: An armed drone.
0: An armed drone that can blast the pigs.
1: Wipe out a nest of pigs.
0: See, control efforts must be targeted and ongoing, because once an area is treated with your nest wiped out, pig numbers rebound with extraordinary speed. The Minnesota government needs to take this seriously. They need to look at extraordinary toll these feral pests are having on our environment and our agricultural productivity. Mm. So what our theory is that the drones could spot the nests and then another drone. And why I'm using AI is I don't want it to wipe out useful animals.
1: Oh, no.
0: Koalas. Right.
1: Yeah, native species.
0: Or even sheep.
1: Sure. You know.
0: So pigs just roar around all over the place, killing everything or wiping out everything that's right. So we've got to get the pigs, and the AI would spot the pigs. I understand there's a test the President of America uses, to tell the difference between a giraffe and a pig.
1: That
0: gives them enormous power.
1: Mm-hmm.
0: So using that technology, apply it to drones flying over, would eventually locate where we have to drop the dynamite.
1: I think that's all very... What you're suggesting, what you're getting at here, HG, is what I'd call a multi-pronged approach. It does have to be multi-pronged. I mean, we've got to have trappers out there. Baiting Australia has got to be brought in.
0: It does.
1: The cold, it seems to me.
0: Can I just raise the question of the numbers here? We're talking about 100 million pigs.
1: Yeah, I know. We're talking multi-pronged, though.
0: Wait a minute.
1: Okay, if the baiting community can, take out 2%, your piggers, your stabbers can take out 1 or 2% or
0: 0.1%. Your drones might get 10%.
1: Drones are going to do the drones and the army have got to do the heavy lifting, haven't they?
0: They have.
1: Your idea of the AI and the drones, we're going to hope that they're going to take out about 90% of it, you'd imagine.
0: See, my idea with the drone also is to have a couple of people in a double garage somewhere with a couple of screens following the drones.
1: Of course.
0: So they get an idea. Oh,
1: yeah.
0: Just
1: here they are. I've got them here.
0: That's right. Yes. Look at the thermal imaging.
1: And who don't have to upwardly refer to get permission to take them out. Who have the authority. We've seen them. I've got them there. Fire.
0: Yeah, exactly.
1: That's it,
0: That's
1: isn't it?
0: That's the language I like.
1: Yes. But there's got to be a communication, because you don't want to take out a couple of, grabbers while...
0: Well, that's the difficulty.
1: Your baiting community, your dogging community,
0: and your dog
1: they've got to be in concert with your AI, with your drone community.
0: And the other thing is, you'd hate a dog to take a bait.
1: No. Well, you can train dogs not to take baits.
0: Oh, okay.
1: Easy.
0: Okay.
1: That's the easy bit. It's getting them to grab the ear. That's the hard bit. The trick of the trade.
0: I go back to the size.
1: And that's what this show, Pig Dogging,
0: is going to be about.
1: It's going to be about.
0: Yeah. And will you have a and then they graduate to working with drones?
1: Yes.
0: And,
1: they graduate out in the field. And the satisfaction on the owner's face when they
0: finally, at last,
1: pull in a big one.
0: Yeah. Now, just picking a

0: big ones, you've got to give, remember the size of the problem. Last year, between July 24 and June 25, we only downed 83,000.
1: That's nothing.
0: From 100 million.
1: Yeah.
0: But the trouble is the other, I can't do the maths, but the other 99.99 and breeding at the same time as we lost 83.
1: Well, that's the difficulty with your pig. You put them under pressure, what do? They breed.
2: The best of bludging on the blind side. This Thursday at Rugby League World Auburn, the Football Wellness Clinic focuses on your aura. Have your shadow analysed by former St George supercoach Brian Smith. Smithy will be at the controls of his oral diviner, ready to poke about daily from 11 a.m. Discounts for families who mention bludging on the blind side.
0: Adam Carney has had a great run with the number 11. Anything significant that the Murdoch press got this? Anything significant that happens to me? 11 seems to come up. Carney said recently, it's a spiritual number, a guiding number, but it's hard to talk about because people might think you're nuts.
1: Right.
0: Now, let me set it out.
1: It's a spiritual number.
0: Yeah, spiritual number, a guiding number. Hard to talk about because people might think you're nuts. In numerology, not a subject I'm all that familiar with, the number 11 is a master number, which signifies intuition, insight and enlightenment.
1: A master number?
0: Yeah. When paired with together, 11-11, get it? That's supermaster. I'll give you an idea how big it is. When paired together, 11-11 is said to be a clear message from your spirit guides and the universe to become conscious and aware. Look, I'm all for taking psychedelics to improve mental performance.
1: Sure.
0: I've been doing it for years myself. But this is going way too far.
1: Well.
0: It's overdosing.
1: Yeah.
0: So what happens here is...
1: How does this work? Who's getting in touch with me if I come across 11 or something?
0: Well...
1: Is this some spirit guide getting in touch with me?
0: Well, I don't...
1: But how am I meant to respond to the spirit guide? By being aware.
0: It's not as though it's got a name or a presence. It's just a system.
1: Oh.
0: You know, so as in, there's another essential element to this story. It began 30 years ago. Mm. Greg Hickman, this is a sidebar issue here.
1: Yeah.
0: Greg Hickman was training a small team in the bush at the time when he was offered an opportunity to work at the big city stable, Warwick Farm. Hickman accepted the job knowing his life was changing forever. As he watched his hometown of Gunnedah disappearing in the rearview mirror,
1: yes.
0: You can see it now, Gunnedah in the rearview mirror, Hickman glanced at the clock on the car dashboard. It read...
1: 11 past 11.
0: Thanks very much. See, you're on board.
1: Wow.
0: You know,
1: that's scary.
0: Scary.
1: Isn't it? I mean, the number 11 is fascinating, isn't it? I was just thinking about this the other day. Do you know that Don Bradman was never on 11 runs?
0: When he got out?
1: No. At any time. Ever.
0: He was always
1: 9 or 10
0: or
1: and
0: 13.
1: Then to 12. No, off he'd go. Never 11.
0: Isn't that
1: never once.
0: Isn't that incredible? How did you work that out?
1: Well, I just looked it up.
0: Oh.
1: You know, was the Don ever on 11? Googled it, yeah.
0: Oh, right, fair enough.
1: That's all you've got to do.
0: As fate would have it, remember he's leaving the town at 11-11?
1: Yeah.
0: As fate would have it, these two men, this is Adam Carney and Greg Hickman, were lunching on the Gold Coast 2 years ago. The day before Hickman trained Parada, part owned by Carney, was due to contest the Rich Magic Millions 3-year-old Guineas. I asked Greg if Parada would win. When he said, I have something to tell you. I've got a thing about the number 11.
1: Mm.
0: You know.
1: Yeah, as you do.
0: My wife, Taylor, thought this was a G-up. And she said, you two have spoken about this before. I told Taylor, I swear we hadn't.
1: Yeah.
0: And then I told Greg I had the same issue with number 11. So two of them
1: with
0: the same issue with number 11.
1: Wow.
0: Gunnedah. Rainbow connection through the number. When Parada...
1: The spiritual guides at the same time, each of their own spiritual guides were saying they had to be equally conscious at the same time. Is that how it works?
0: I think that's right. Now.
1: So where did it end up?
0: Well, it's a hell of a story.
1: What did it mean?
0: What's it mean?
1: How did the numbers express themselves in terms of winnings?
0: Okay, that's the nub.
1: Yes.
0: Right. When Parada won his first race, he was a 11-1 chance. When he won his first group race, one or whatever it was, he came out of barrier
1: 11.
0: Thanks very much. When he won his

0: final race, the Red Zell Stakes, his starting position was gate
1: 11.
0: And when Parada ran away with his only Group 1 win, the 2019 All-Age Stakes, it was
1: 11
0: years after his
1: Lord.
0: After his father died.
1: 11 years after his father died?
0: 11 years after his father died.
1: What are the chances of that?
0: Sometimes you sort of feel as though you're pushing.
1: Yeah, I know.
0: But stick with us.
1: I know. But the thing is, HG, as I often say to kids, you know, who are interested in these sorts of things, I often say, all right, imagine what happened today 11 years ago, you know, and they say, oh, yeah, oh, yeah, that's when we didn't buy a car.
0: That's
1: or
0: right.
1: Or something like that.
0: Yeah,
1: you know, or the scones were burnt or something like that.
0: Or we deep-fried the scones.
1: We deep-fried the scones and we were all sick.
0: Now, Carney recalled that everything seemed to be in sync going into the Magic Million Guineas 2 years ago. It was like nothing could go wrong. I remember we were staying at this hotel and they let me park in the same spot each morning because we were going to track work at 4 a.m.
1: Yeah.
0: Then I'd drive back to the hotel at 5:30 a.m. But one morning there was a car in my spot with the number plates.
1: 11? 11?
0: Well done. 11, oh, 11.
1: Good. What was it doing there?
0: Abbreviations.
1: Who was driving it?
0: These were abbreviations for 11, 11. You get me?
1: Yeah.
0: So ELVN, you know, twice.
1: Oh, yeah. Gotcha.
0: Now, that same week, Carney and Hickman purchased a Fastnet Rock yearling at the Magic Million sales. With everything that was happening in his life, Carney and Hickman, when it came to naming the yearling, was obviously 11-11.
1: Yeah.
0: That's what they had to call it. Mm. There was a certain synchronicity about the purchase of the yearling. I was the underbidder for the horse, but he wasn't sold on the day. You understand? Anyway, as the day progressed, I hadn't bought a horse, and when I got back to my hotel, Taylor asked, that's his missus, what happened? And I said, I haven't bought a thing.
1: Mm.
0: She would have been shocked, wouldn't she?
1: She would have, yeah. What, you've come home empty-handed, no horse? Where's my horse?
0: Stunned. I opened the catalogue and came to the page of the Fastnet Rock Keeling, and I kept saying to myself, I should have bought it.
1: Yeah.
0: Taylor said to ring Greg back and tell him you wanted to buy the horse, and I rang Greg and asked him if he could contact the breeder and tell him I'm happy to pay a quarter of a mil for it.
1: Yep.
0: Greg said, no, we're not paying.
1: Why didn't he offer him $11,000 or something?
0: Exactly. Or $110,000.
1: Yeah.
0: Now, if I got the numbers right there. Anyway, Greg, no, we're not paying quarter of a million for it, but I said, Greg, please do it for me. Then a little later, Greg rang back and said, you owe me $10,000 as I got the horse for $240,000. We had to name it 11-11.
1: Oh, what a magical story.
0: Mm.
1: And, you know, the funny thing is most jockeys have stories about numbers,
0: do they?
1: Don't they? Yeah, yeah.
0: Do they?
1: They don't often evolve a number as powerful as 11.
0: No.
1: Sometimes they're lesser numbers, you know, like 7.
0: Yeah.
1: Which is a number I've always had trouble with over the years. I hate 7.
0: Yeah.
1: Don't know why.
0: Well, that's because Bruce McAvaney's on it. And remember all those times you put Bruce McAvaney on with the Rooting King in the...
1: Oh, because he's on 7.
0: He's on 7.
1: Is that why I don't like that bloody Sunrise show? Is that it?
0: Yeah, Koshy and them.
1: Yeah.
0: Oh, no, you can't stand them.
1: Because
0: they're on 7.
1: Yeah.
0: But I tell you what works for you is 27, doesn't it?
1: Oh, 27. Yeah.
0: You know, the boys...
1: It's my lucky charm.
0: Yeah, Fractious and, Bruce and Weed, always, you know, 27. They were over the moon when they drew 27.
1: Yeah.
0: With 27 start. Always
1: sure,
0: did it.
1: Sure.
0: You know.
1: Yeah.
0: I know it's incredible, 27.
1: It is amazing. And I've often discussed this with mathematicians.
0: Yes.
1: You know, I often say to them, I love your work because I know how important numbers are.
2: 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All pizzas contain a minimum of 600 grams of pure Queensland sugar. The Brisbane Broncos pizza is registered to the Brisbane Broncos Lease Club, Fulcher Road, Red Hill. This is Bludging on the Blind Side.
1: Look, there's a suggestion from Malcolm HG. He says that US tradies, you've got to remember that due to water going down the plug hole in the opposite direction to Australia, because of gravity, just works the other way, doesn't it? Our tradies need to operate in a mirror-reversed environment.
0: Right.
1: So you'd have to have a mirror, otherwise you'd feel weird with the water going around the wrong way.
0: But would that mean Fred's were...
1: No, I don't think it affects threading. No. It's just the water going down the bowl.
0: Right.
1: It can put you off.
0: It can.
1: Yeah.
0: Well, you're used to the carpet going in a certain direction on the flash.
1: Well, that's it.
0: You know, just imagine.
1: That's how weird it is when it's going wrong. You think you're going mad.
0: I know. You'd have to step back and think about it, wouldn't you?
1: Yeah. Now, Andrew's been in touch, HG. He says Coriolis is the reason the water goes down the drain in different directions in the northern and southern hemispheres, not gravity.
0: What does that mean?
1: Well, what a good question. And what does happen on the equator? Does it go in?
0: Stays there.
1: Just stays there. Yeah. And just goes down evenly, perhaps.
0: Now, although this hasn't come...
1: Coriolis, I must get involved. Facts.
0: Yeah, Coriolis, get involved. That's right. And try and do it at your place.
1: Yes. I suppose there'd be a few plumbers listening who'd know all about Coriolis. They're probably taught that.
0: Well, they'd
1: have to be.
0: It wouldn't come naturally.
1: No!
0: Apparently at Sandown, number 11's just won. I wouldn't know what race we're up to there because of my eyes taken elsewhere. But that's a good get for the 11
1: It followers. Is, isn't it? And Ben of Sunrise Beach puts the question, what would Gough Whitlam have had to say about this 11-11 business? Such a powerful number, isn't it?
0: It is. I hadn't thought about it. 11-11.
1: Yeah, we never think about it, do we?
0: No.
1: Well, we are now.
0: Exactly.
1: And it's a very sober consideration, isn't it?
0: It is. I'm
1: looking at numbers differently now. You know how every now and again you don't think of numbers at all? And every now and again you think...
0: Well, you've always, even in the show, revealed that problem you've always had with seven.
1: Yeah.
0: Remember when the king used to get in barrier seven, you'd scratch the horse straight away.
1: Straight away. Well, I always
0: questions asked.
1: The only thing I like doing, HG, is tackling a number seven. Because you always gave them something special because they were little.
0: Now, look, I don't know if we can explain this, but as you know, Skid Marks over at Nine is trying to drag the whole...
1: Hang on.
0: Sorry.
1: Rod Laver won 11 Grand Slam titles, as did Bjorn Borg. I mean, this is just getting too scary, isn't it?
0: I know. I wish we hadn't opened this can.
1: I know.
0: I tell you what, let's...
1: You can see how cults begin, can't you?
0: You can.
1: It'll be so easy to start a cult.
0: Number 11 cult.
1: The number 11 cult.
0: Mm-hmm. Now, hang
1: on, because there are a lot of people, gullible people in the world who could be easily switched on and turned on to this sort of thinking, you know?
0: Are there? Gullible people?
1: Yeah.
0: I mean, people who think Class A's okay.
1: Yeah. Whatever happened to Covis 11?
0: Covis 11? Or COVID 11.
1: COVID 11, even better.
0: So, are you seeing this 19 not indicating a year, but indicating the number of times this virus has been loose in the world?
1: No, I'm not suggesting that at all.
0: I won't disagree with you.
1: Yeah. But all I'm suggesting is if COVID 19 was COVID 11, it'd be a hell of a lot more powerful, and we've just got to be thankful that it's not.
0: No, that's beautifully put. Now, can I just say 11? When's the 11th of May come up, for instance? That'd be a... I'm just starting to get the cult going.
1: Right.
0: Are you seeing people maybe nuding up and dancing around a kerosene flame? I'm not sure. That sort of thing? And
1: what, covering themselves in pig fat?
0: Well, that'll be two for a start.
1: Is that what 11ists get up to?
0: And maybe playing a... I don't know.
1: They catch a fish, turn it into a scone, cover themselves in pig fat and light a fire. Is that it?
0: And play Bon Jovi really loud. I mean, just to start with. I mean, all of a sudden you've got the elements. You've got your fish.
1: Yeah.
0: You've got your, you know, your obviously...
1: Well, we're starting to get rules.
0: Rules.
1: For how 11s behave.
0: That's fantastic. And look, we've only been working
1: on
0: this.
1: You can do it. I know. The 11th of every month. Every month's got an 11 in it.
0: And
1: people forget that.
0: And we've only been working
1: people
0: on
1: think,
0: this.
1: People think, I can just skip straight from 9 to 9. The dog
0: no, you
1: did.
0: Can't.
1: No, you can't.
0: Now,
1: that's temporal reality.
0: And we've only done this for 11 seconds. Imagine what happens if we did it for 11 hours.
1: Whoa.
0: Imagine the ideas, the rules we could come up with in 11 hours.
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0: Well, sports buffs, it's that sad time again when the bludge has to pack up the kit bag and move on. 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

0: have charged a Queensland man with extremism offences after a month-long investigation. Joshua McIntosh reports.
1: 48-year-old Alexander Kent Wadsworth was charged by Queensland's Joint Counter-Terrorism Team after a property in Bowenville, southwest of Dalby, was searched yesterday. Investigators allege Mr. Wadsworth uploaded several concerning posts to an encrypted social media site in which he encouraged others to carry out acts of politically motivated violence in Australia and overseas. He's been charged with one count of using a carriage service to menace, harass or cause offence, which carries a maximum penalty of 5 years imprisonment. In a joint statement between Queensland Police, Australian Federal Police and ASIO, the agencies said investigations started earlier this month and are ongoing.
0: Pollsters say the rise in popularity of One Nation signals the end of the major party's stranglehold on federal parliament. Labor and a Liberal National Coalition have been the major parliamentary representatives since 1910. However, at the last election, the coalition suffered its worst result in decades. Election analyst Cos Samaras says the popularity of One Nation has only grown in the past 12 months.
2: One Nation's gains are not all purely because of the coalition. They have come off Labor as well, particularly the electorates of Labor holds outside the big cities. So federal seat of Hunter, for example, and seats like Robertson and Bowral in New South Wales, Bendigo in Victoria and so on, they are losing significant skin to One Nation as well.
0: The US Director of National Intelligence has resigned to care for her husband. Tulsi Gabbard says her husband's been diagnosed with a rare form of bone cancer. US President Donald Trump has announced that former CIA officer Aaron Lucas will become acting director. Mr. Trump recently criticized Ms. Gabbard about her stance on Iran, saying she was softer than him on curbing Tehran's nuclear abilities. NATO Secretary General Mark Rutte is playing down warnings that the US is continually reassessing its relationship with the alliance. US Secretary of State Marco Rubio says Europe will have to accept further adjustments to American troop numbers on the continent. Following a meeting of NATO foreign ministers in Sweden, Mr. Rutte says the alliance is already acting to address American concerns.
3: As allies, we are also focused on ensuring that NATO is not only stronger, but also fairer. And we see European allies and Canada taking on greater responsibility for our shared security. And this is crucial. It makes the whole alliance stronger, firmly anchored by the transatlantic bond.
0: Canadian Prime Minister Mark Carney says the oil-rich province of Alberta is central to Canada's future. It comes after Alberta's Premier Daniel Smith announced a vote in October on whether to remain in Canada or start the legal process for a referendum on a binding separation. Ms. Smith says she supports remaining in Canada, and Mr. Carney is a Prime Minister who's willing to work with the province. SA's health minister is urging people to wear helmets when using e-bikes after the Australian Medical Association called for a ban on under-16s. The AMASA president, Peter Subramaniam, says doctors are reporting people presenting to emergency departments with severe injuries. Health Minister Blair Boyer says age limits for e-bikes will form part of an upcoming review.
4: That people need to wear a helmet when they're doing these things. I do not bloody understand why people think the asphalt's going to fall different or feel different if you hit it coming off an e-bike compared to a motorbike or anything else.
0: With the official start of winter still a week away, the Weather Bureau is warning of cold and wet conditions across much of the country this weekend. The New South Wales coast is expected to receive the brunt of the wet weather today. Jonathan Howe from the Bureau says another front will widen the damp conditions early into next week.
5: Moving across South Australia today, so showers mostly across the west of the state and up towards the centre of the country. But from tomorrow, we'll start to see that rain building further east. So Adelaide, Melbourne as well, we'll see showers picking up later in the day. And then into Monday, a very broad area of low pressure developing across the southeast. It does mean we are expecting quite a lot of patchy rain all the way from the east coast over to the interior of the country.
0: And police in the US state of California say pop star Britney Spears spoke with a British accent ahead of her arrest for driving under the influence in March. In dashcam footage of her arrest, Spears refuses to get out of her car, urging the officers to go to her house, saying, "I'll make you food or lasagna, whatever you want." Police allege she was slurring her words and appeared intoxicated, though a breath test showed she was under the legal alcohol limit. You're up to date with the latest from ABC News.
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0: We begin this broadcast by acknowledging the traditional custodians of the land on which this match will be played today and pay our respects to their elders past, present and emerging. We extend that respect to Aboriginal and Torres Strait Islander peoples listening.
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2: And a very pleasant Saturday afternoon to you from Jubilee Oval, sitting with two-time Premiership winner Luke Lewis, the Daily and Sunday Telegraph's Michael Carayannis, and for the first time, four-time Premiership winner Scott Sorensen, a 150-gamer. I'm Andrew Moore. Great to be with you. I'm not sure what I'm most excited about, being at the footy for another day or hearing Michael Carayannis' voice in the intro. You're back, baby. We have an extended pre-game show into a 5:30 game between St George Illawarra, desperate for a first win in 14 games, taking on the high-flying second-placed Warriors. Haven't they been good? Team's not finalised until 4 o'clock. The referee will be Adam G with Wyatt Raymond in the bunker. The weather, pretty bleak. It tends to be every time we come here to this great ground. It's overcast. There's been light rain on and off, but hopefully it'll be okay for the 5:30 kickoff. In the 7:30 game, 5th plays 16th as Manly Warringah hosts Gold Coast at Brookvale Oval. You'll hear that with Brett Sprigg, Dean Halitau and Matthew Elliott. It is a reduced round due to the Men's State of Origin series that kicks off on Wednesday night and will be on air from Stadium Australia at 7 o'clock on Wednesday. Game 3 of the Women's Origin series is on Thursday night on the Gold Coast. Coming up on the pre-game show, Queensland winger Jojo Fifita getting ready for his Origin debut. New South Wales second rower Hudson Young will join us from Blues camp. Maroons Origin legend

0: Game show, Queensland winger Jojo Fifita getting ready for his Origin debut. New South Wales second rower Hudson Young will join us from Blues camp. Maroons Origin legend Dallas Johnson to talk about the 2006 series win 20 years ago, since Queensland under the coaching of Mal Meninga really set the ball rolling for an historic run, and MC's Hammer Time. Time for your calls later and your text messages all day on 0467 920222. And we'll also talk about last night's impressive win for Canterbury Bankstown over Melbourne at Stadium Australia. All right, let's go. Luke Lewis, great to see you again. How are you, mate?
1: Great to see you, boys. I'm outstanding. Back here, pretty much a home game for me here at Cogra, so it wasn't too long a time to get up here. Great to see you beautiful men in the room. I mean, Scott Sorensen is the beautiful man. But, look, I'm looking forward to this game this afternoon. It's going to be very interesting to see if the Dragons can get a win up against this Warriors side, who's been playing amazing football. And they haven't lost too much to Origin, the Warriors. So only Mitchie Barnett, who's there. I think Jackson Ford was a little bit unlucky, but I think they're going to be hard to beat here this afternoon. So I can't wait to see how it's going to unfold. But we've got four wonderful hours together before the footy kicks off.
0: Well, three and a half, but yeah, if you're rounding up.
1: Yeah, good.
0: That sounds good. Tanner Boyd, of course, not there.
1: Oh, that's a massive loss for the ACL, of course.
0: Michael Carayannis is always here. Hello, Michael.
2: Hello.
0: I missed you last week.
2: I know. Yeah, it's good to be back. Good to be back in the intro as well, finally.
0: I know, isn't
2: it? The fan has spoken.
0: Yeah.
2: The one person that was texting in.
0: Well, and
2: thanks, Luca.
0: That was you.
2: Yeah. But no, it's good to be at Cogra. Intriguing game for the Dragons, and big game, the 7:30 game as well later on with how good the Manly Seagulls are going at the moment.
0: Yeah, they've been going so well under Kieran Foran, only the one loss, and that was to Scott Sorensen's Penrith side narrowly. But the Dragons, and we're going to talk in more detail to Soro about that in a sec, Michael, but they put in a big effort against Penrith. They still lost by 22 points, but they've got to get a win at some point. I'm not sure today's the day, but at some point soon, don't they?
2: You'd assume so, but I just don't. And I think there's, you know, people have been saying, oh, they give the Dragons a chance. And I think we're probably not paying the respect to the Warriors, who have got rid of, I feel like, we'll find out later today, but I don't feel like they're the Warriors team of older that have been up and down. They've been pretty consistent so far this year. And when people are like, oh, I think the Dragons could jag this one, I think it's a reflection of past sins for the Warriors rather than exactly what's happened this year. If the Warriors are even close to being on, they'll win.
0: Well, yeah, I think if you're legitimately giving the Dragons a chance, you haven't watched them play this year, and you haven't watched the Warriors play this year.
2: Yeah, and you know, major blow for the Dragons, Jaden Sawyer out in the in the captain's run as well. So he was going to come back. He was going to play centre, given the injuries that they've got to their outside back. So he's out and off the back of that long suspension. So, yeah, the blows just keep coming for the Dragons.
0: Look, he's appeared on NRL Monday. We've been calling him for a long, long time. He played his 150th NRL game last week in Penrith's win over St George Illawarra. New Zealand international Scott Sorensen. Welcome, Sorra. How are you going?
3: Yeah, really well, thank you, mate. Thanks for having me here today, and excited to watch the game and watch the Dragons and Warriors go to war.
0: Well, you did play them last Sunday, as we mentioned, the last game of Magic Round. And while their attack didn't bother you guys too often, they really made you earn the victory, at least.
3: Oh, absolutely. You know, I suppose everyone's been touching on their young forwards that they've been blooded and given a chance. And, mate, I thought they were really impressive. I know you touched on the scoreline there, but, mate, I'm sure they can take confidence out of last week and the last few weeks. And looking forward to see how they go today. Still got a lot of strike power and some very strong outside backs there too. So looking forward to how they respond today against the tough Warriors side.
0: Your team has the bye this week, coming into the round on top of the table, and next week you play these Warriors. And they are looming at this stage. We've still got a long way to go, obviously, but you two play round 13. They are looking as the likely contender to Penrith at this point. Have you been impressed with what you've seen?
3: Yeah, very much so. You know, MC just touched on, I guess, just their resilience this year, and I suppose just, you know, the last few years you might have seen them sort of, yeah, been a little bit inconsistent with their performances, but they look like they're a very calm, controlled side, and they're playing some wonderful footy, so they're going to be a handful next week for sure.
0: Yeah, and their forwards, James Fisher-Harris, has been really good. Jackson Ford is having a career year. I noticed back in the starting lineup today with Mitch Barnett on State of Origin duty, and you can't lose sight of what they offer out wide too, especially with Leke Halasima. They do provide some potency out there. Kurt Capewell, who's on Origin duty as well. Jacob Laban comes into the side today. And Aaron Clark up the middle has been a monster for them over the last year and

0: a half. So, especially for you forwards, they're going to. That's going to be a great test.
1: Absolutely, and definitely one that now looking at the side now that I'm really looking forward to. I think you just touched on there with Aaron Clark. Mate, he's just gone to another level, and I feel like watching him play in the middle there, he really knows when to sort of bite down on his mouth guard and play some really tough footy through the middle, and he's actually got some quite good skill there as well in setting up people around him. So, mate, he's been exceptional for them, and they're definitely going to be a handful with a very big pack and some strike power out wide.
0: Rain tumbling here at Jubilee Oval. Several hours, though, before kickoff, there will be a New South Wales Cup game starting in about an hour. Louise, we welcome the newest member to the ABC Sport Rugby League team here on ABC. Have you got any advice for Scott Sorensen that you'd like to share?
2: Well, you're sitting next to Michael Carriana, so just keep your phone in your pocket. you put your books away.
0: He has sat in with us before.
2: Yeah, your paperwork. Maybe just keep it in a sort of a safe distance from Michael. You're probably better off sitting next to me, to be fair.
3: And did you play alongside Louis?
1: I did, yes.
3: Yeah. He's well versed in Louis madness and lies.
2: I would never.
3: But don't leave your phone out.
0: Yeah. And
3: might be a yarn in there.
0: Michael is, Michael is also a mini-me Louie, Scott, just to let you know. Around the grounds, jersey flag action, and we've got the South Sydney Rabbitohs having beaten the Kaiviti Silk Tails, 30 points to 10 in Latoka. St George Illawarra over the Warriors by 30 points to 22. Canterbury Bankstown has beaten the Melbourne Storm 56 points to nil, while currently in the second half, Canberra 24, leading Manly Warringah 18. And in the opening AFL game of the day in the second quarter, Gold Coast 62, leading North Melbourne Kangaroos 31. 0467 920 222 is the number to send a text message. I know there's a few chats with you off air, Michael, Scott, about Michael. And if you're a bit nervous about your debut, you don't have to always worry, because sometimes nerves do grab hold of you in this field. And we're talking about one incident.
3: This is very early.
0: I certainly didn't want to play this on air. Well, we're just getting Scott used to it and making him feel at home. But this is what happened to Michael Carianis. This wasn't in your first year either.
3: No.
4: Touchline, Michael Carianis.
5: Yeah,
4: nice one. That's Michael Carianis on the touchline.
3: I was trying to describe the impact Sorrow was having on the game.
0: Yeah. Well, I just worry, because when that happened, Sorrow was a bit confused. Like, what am I listening to? Yeah. So I think we better play it again.
3: Stop it.
0: No, just again, just if, for a point of reference for Scott, that was your eighth year, but this is Scott's very first game. So this is what happened again.
4: Touchline, Michael Carianis. Nice one. That's Michael Carianis on the touchline.
1: Oh, yeah.
0: So that's where the bar's set.
1: Right.
3: Yeah.
0: I didn't want to play that, Michael.
3: Of course.
0: I fought against
1: it. What happened there?
3: I have no idea.
1: Yeah.
3: You were playing. It was at Penrith. I can't remember. I can't remember who was playing. But it was definitely Penrith Park early in the season.
0: It was round one.
3: There you go. I was rusty.
1: First game of the year.
3: Down to that. Yeah, exactly.
0: 0467 920 222 if you'd like to send us a text message. Luke Lewis, Michael Carianis, Scott Sorensen, and I'm Andrew Moore. Let's talk about last night's game at Stadium Australia that Louie and I were calling with John Gibbs. And a really impressive win for Canterbury Bankstown. 4 second-half tries, and they ended up beating the Melbourne Storm by 30 points to 20 before a crowd of 14,372. Jethro Rinakama started on the left wing for the Bulldogs and scored 2 second-half tries. 9 metres out, plays the ball to Galvin. They've got numbers to the left. Salmon passes away, and going over to score is Jethro Rinakama. There was a desperate effort by Will Warbrick, who dived like he's off the 3-metre board of the Olympic Games to try and intercept or knock it away, but he couldn't. And it's a try assist for Jamin Salmon. Try to Jethro Rinakama. Great work by Matt Burton. Oh, Melbourne lose it. That can't be Warbrick again. You can't have 20 thumbs. It comes out for the Bulldogs. They spread it left to Rinakama, and he's over the corner. It could be minus 1,000 degrees and Will Warbrick wouldn't catch a cold. Bulldogs in front. The try to Jethro Rinakama. Sorry, Will. He did have a poor night for a very good player. But, yeah, Rinakama, a couple of tries. 5 tries in all. And Scott Sorensen, I know you were watching the game. that the secret for Canterbury's second half success in particular, they trailed 18-6 at half time, seemed to be the running game of Matt Burton.
1: Absolutely. He was absolutely phenomenal coming into that second half. Second half. You know, 250 plus metres, seven tackle breaks. He was an absolute handful, mate. I feel like he just really led the way there for the Bulldogs in the second half. And, you know, also to mention his outside man there in the centres in Cherry as well. He just looked like a handful there and making 10 tackle breaks in 200 plus metres as well, mate. So, he led the way and was very strong and managed to get their win last night.
0: Yeah, and Louis, not to underplay Canterbury's forwards, but geez, their backs were outstanding, weren't they?
2: Yeah, their backs last night were amazing. Look, they didn't start that well. Obviously, it was a good start by the Storm. But for me, it was Jacob Carraz at fullback was outstanding. His offloads were phenomenal. They were causing all sorts of damage to the Melbourne Storm outfit. And when you play against Melbourne, you can't just play one-dimensional. You can't run up the middle of the field. They wrestle you. They slow the ball, play the ball down. Where the Bulldogs got a lot of success was shifting to that left edge, going over to Matty Burton, getting the early ball to Bronson Sherry. He was making tackle breaks at will. And then the second half, the message obviously from Kim Serrato was, let's continue to attack that left edge. We're making a lot of good, you know, metres down that side. There's a lot of opportunity there. And they sort of stuck to it in the second half. They did a really good job. They come out, started fast. They got an early try. And then all of a sudden, it was just, they were on fire. They looked like a totally different team. So good way for the Bulldogs to get a little bit of confidence. So they're going for what? Five. They had five losses in a row, going for six. So they got that win. It's probably a good time for them to get the win. And you know, I feel like they'll get a lot out of that. I thought they were really good last night.
3: You mentioned Carraz there.
0: Louis, any tips for Michael Carrier?
2: Just push the red button before you start speaking, mate.
3: You mentioned Carraz there, Louis. Is he their long-term option or for fullback? Because obviously they haven't got enough out of Connor Tracy. Connor Tracy will find himself in the starting lineup somewhere when he returns from that hamstring injury. But what's your thoughts on Carraz there at fullback?
2: I liked him last night. And it worked last night for him. Everything he did was good. He was great under the high ball. He came up some really nice offloads. They stuck. And it was pretty wet. I don't know if it will be full-time for him, but I think there'll be a lot of opportunity for him to continue to move there at this point in time and just sort of try a few different things. It worked for him the other night, so I don't know if Cam was, changed too many things. So I know he's a loyal person. Cam, I think you'll bring Connor Tracy back in, but you just know that if he's not right, you wouldn't be pushing him because you've got someone like Carraz there that can do a great job.
3: Oh, Connor will be in the starting side. I don't think there's an issue with that. I just feel like with where they're at now, the Canterbury Bulldogs, they need that unpredictability. And like while Carraz isn't that, you know, that good passing fullback or that linking fullback out the back of play, he's probably what they need because their attack has been so pedestrian. He can create that second phase and a bit of something out of nothing, and he's such a busy player. So whilst I don't think it's probably his long-term position, I think for Canterbury for the rest of the season, I think he should be there for
2: that. That's the only thing. That's what got Melbourne worried early was these offloads. And then, but it was the smart. So when they got the offload, they shifted straight over to Matty Burton on that left side and they played. And I think that's what suited him really well.
0: Yeah, he did have seven offloads last night, Jacob Carraz. Ran for well over 200 metres. The Melbourne Storm, on the other hand, Scott, they'd corrected a seven-game losing streak with a couple of wins back-to-back. And I know, you know, someone like you at Penrith, you've had so many great matchups with them in big games over the years, you'd never write them off. But what was missing for them last night, do you think?
1: Yeah, look, mate, I thought they came out and started really well. They came out of the blocks early. I thought Jerome Hughes was doing a really good job in terms of controlling the game. Faolongo, again, just an absolute handful. But, yeah, I just feel like they went away from what they were doing there in the second half. They looked like they were really controlling. They understood, the style of game they wanted to play against the Bulldogs, and I just feel like they went away from that. I guess individually they started missing a few tackles, and that hurts against a team that started to build some confidence there in Canterbury. So, a little bit disappointing there, but I'm sure they'll regroup and get ready to go again for next week.
0: So, Louis, out of those two teams, Canterbury and Melbourne, do both one or none make the top eight?
2: I'm saying none.
0: Michael Carraz?
2: I don't think they make it. But
0: yeah.
2: Just going back to Sorrow's point, it's right. The first half where the Melbourne Storm, they did have their game honed in. I said, like, they look comfortable. They look great. They were doing everything right. They were getting over halfway. They'll come up with some nice plays. Jerome Hughes was kicking well. But it's so unusual for Melbourne to go away from that. Like when Melbourne are sort of in their mojo, they just continue to do the same thing. And it's the same when you watch Penrith. They just get into their flow and they just rinse and repeat and they just, they strangle teams out of it. Whereas Melbourne just can't do that anymore. I don't feel like they can play the long game as much as they used to.
0: Canterbury, by the way, sits 13th on 10 points. So they're currently 4 points out of the top eight. Melbourne is 15th on 8 points. They're six out of the top eight. MC, either, both, none?
3: None.
0: None making the finals?
3: I don't know. Either of those sides can will play finals footy.
0: All right, sorry. Just to give them a bit of ammo.
1: Yeah, I think it'll be very difficult for both sides to make the top eight, to be honest with you, Andrew.
0: What was the mindset, Scott, with your Penrith team last year? Because you're bottom of the table 10 rounds in, and you look nothing like the Penrith of the previous 5 years that had made grand finals, yet you made this stunning charge that started just before the second half of the season, and you'd all be kicking yourselves for not going on to beat Brisbane in the preliminary final and making it another grand final. But what's the mindset to stay focused and up mentally, where it would be very easy, I'd think, having tasted that success over a five-year period, to just be maybe a fraction off your game mentally? How did you all keep it together and get that charge going and knowing that you could have an impact?
1: Yeah, look, Cameron Serrato spoke last night about the outside noise. And I feel like that's such a big thing. When you're running through those periods, those tough periods as a team, it's really about leaning on each other, getting around each other as a group, and just put in all your energy towards your training. And they've been saying that. When Craig Bellamy spoke about their training as well. And yes, it takes a lot of energy. It takes a lot of focus. But it's relying on each other and getting into training, working hard, and keeping each other accountable. And I feel like if you're doing that and you're keeping each other accountable and you're training hard, then eventually you can take that out into the field and then you can start building that confidence, start building that belief.
0: Yeah, and you're off to the Perth Bears for the next 2 years of your career. And I'd imagine that's a big lure for them. You as a now senior player with 150 games under your belt and four titles, this is going to be part of your gig with a whole

0: Yeah, hopefully I can take those learnings and take those lessons and experiences and put people in good stead and put the club in good stead moving forward in Perth.
1: How cool was it getting to your 150th last week?
0: Yeah, unreal, mate. Yeah, obviously, as anyone says, you know, playing one NRL game is always exciting and what you want to do. But, yeah, to tick over the 150 last week was, yeah, very exciting and absolutely loved it, mate. And to have the family up there last week at Magic Round, it was, yeah, very special.
1: It was awesome seeing them come out with you onto the field. It's been a really emotional week in rugby league with that and obviously the very distressing news about Jai Arrow and his diagnosis of motor neuron disease that we spoke a fair bit of last night and was just devastating and puts into shape things that we care about in rugby league and get upset about. Like, who cares? At the end of the day, Jai Arrow's got to deal with this with his family and we can only wish him the best. It's all anyone can do. But we had the positive side too of Tom Flegler, who we spoke with last night. 2 years out of the game, looked like his career might be finished. And here he is 9 games into his return, selected for Queensland Origin. We're going to speak shortly to Jojo Fifita, who will make his Origin debut. And he's been everywhere in his life, Jojo Fifita, and like literally as a youngster. And you had your 150th game. One of the things that brings absolute joy in this era of social media is when clubs post someone's debut and they tell them about it or their family get involved. And you posted the speech that your wife, Elle, made upon presenting you with your 150th jersey. Your son, Hudson, was involved. And then you spoke to your teammates. It was a really feel-good couple of minutes. Let's have a listen.
2: To my beautiful husband, Scott, 150 games. Wow. What an incredible achievement. I just want to say how unbelievably proud I am of you, not just for the footballer you are, but for the man you are every single day. The hard work, the sacrifices, dedication and the toughness people see on the field are only a small part of who you are. We get to see the loving husband, the amazing dad and the person who gives absolutely everything to the people he loves. Watching you reach this milestone has been so special and you deserve every bit of the success that comes your way. You inspire so many people, especially Hudson Reef and Coast, and I know that they'll always be proud of their dad and everything you have achieved. I love you so much, darling, and honestly couldn't be prouder of you. Congratulations on 150 games, my love. Such a special milestone and one so deserved. And now Huddy has something to say too. Stand up, baby.
3: Congratulations, standing on your 150th games. I'm so proud of you and love you so much. Up a rip, baby.
4: Thanks, Huddy boy. That's unreal. Great way to finish it. Firstly, the team and that, that was unreal. Thank you very much to everybody. And that we'll put together. First and foremost, obviously, Ivan, can't thank you enough for obviously the opportunity, your ongoing support, your care, as Elle said, myself and my family. I love you, mate, and thank you so much. Walking in the door here for my first game to now, your cool, calm demeanour has definitely rubbed off, and I appreciate everything you do for me, so thank you. Yeah, the extended staff, you guys, not just for the team, but obviously for myself, go above and beyond. You honestly tick every box. I can't thank you all enough for all your hard work, support. I know I sometimes probably drive you mad with text messages and phone calls and whatnot, but I really appreciate you all so much for your patience at times as well. So thank you very much. To my family, who are unbelievable, obviously a ride the roller coaster with me, the highs and lows. Yeah, I just love you very much and can't thank you all enough for in this room, obviously, and who aren't in this room, friends and family. I've got such a supportive corner and yeah, can't thank you all enough. And especially Elle. You are the heartbeat of our family, and you just being with me every step of the way. So I love you very much, and thank you. And to you boys, I love yous, and absolutely love putting this jersey on. I love coming in here every single day. It's honestly the best. I love it, and I can't wait to put this on again tomorrow and go out there and get the win.
1: That was so cool. Now, look, I'm a blubberer. You're a very gentle soul, despite being a tough footballer, but just explain the journey. Like, your first grade career started in 2014. with Cronulla. And here we are in 2026 and you're only just now reaching the 150-game milestone. You've won four comps, but it hasn't always been easy for you. Is this a time, normally it happens at the end of a

0: career, but a time like that, do you reflect on those 12 years?
1: Yeah, look, you do, definitely. I think, you know, when the game's over, like it was on Magic Round, you kind of have a moment where, you know, you think about it and, go through the journey there a little bit. I was actually, lucky enough to be given my debut jersey in 2014 for Cronulla from Louis, it as you put it like that, like 12 years, like it definitely doesn't feel like that. It's hard because it's definitely something I feel like I'll look back on and reflect on for sure. As I said in my speech, I've got a lot of good people in my life and have helped me along the way. So I just feel, extremely grateful and very proud to be able to do that.
2: But just on that, there's another thing that Sorry doesn't speak about, and I've seen it a lot. So when Sorry wasn't getting picked at the start and it was at Sharks, I'd never seen someone work so hard.
0: First thing you ever told me about Scott Sorensen.
2: So the hardest working person away from the field, and I'm a big believer on this. So it doesn't matter if you've got talent, if you don't have talent. If you're willing to outwork everyone, you'll get what you want. And I never forget, every time I used to drive past Gannon's Road, there was a field there, I can't remember the field. He'd be down there doing sprint work. He'd be down there doing fitness. He'd be down there doing his ball skills. And there was a stage there at one stage. He was thinking about going to England, correct me if I'm wrong. He was nearly going to England, and he had an opportunity to go to Penrith. And he took the opportunity to go to Penrith, and now he's won 4 grand finals. Now, for me, that's not just luck. That's all the hard work behind the scenes that I'm a big, massive believer in, and believing in your own talent and creating your own luck. And he's done that. So he would probably never tell that story, but it's something that stands out for me for Sorrow. So that was it's pretty amazing to see what he's achieved. And it's pretty crazy to think it's only 150 games. So yeah. It's amazing, mate.
0: I can't believe, and I didn't know that you gave Scott his first grade jersey and you presented him with his microphone today.
2: Yeah. And he did say to me off air, he goes, I'm going to take over Kerry Arnis's. So I was like, just keep me with
3: you. He can start today if he wants. Yeah. He can sit on the sideline in the rain if you want. Sorry. But you said there and you thanked the staff because you said you're hounding with text messages. What are you doing? Like, what is it? Like, what are you saying? What are you trying? Because you obviously,
0: What do you say?
3: Well, I'm trying to get what are you trying to get out of him?
1: Yeah, look, mate, it's just, I guess it's just week to week things. Just more so around, I guess just talking about the game or talking about training or preparation, just those sorts of things. And as well as, obviously high performance as well, just whether I'm injured or come back from injury or what my week might look like. It's just little things like that, mate. And the things that they do behind the scenes to have us prepared every single week, mate, they just go above and beyond. So, it's obviously always the main person in the seat is obviously Ivan and the coach, and you can't thank them enough. But there's a lot of staff that go above and beyond that don't get the praise that they deserve.
0: So tell us about Ivan Cleary as a coach. We know his great success and his demeanour and his recent announcement that I'm sure surprised everyone, or I assume it did, that he's leaving at the end of next year. What impact has he had on you?
1: Huge, mate. I don't know how much time I have right now. Hi, Andrew, but he's...
0: We're on to 5:30.
3: Yeah, he's had 4 hours.
2: Yeah. I was rounding it up.
1: I can't give him enough praise, mate. He's been absolutely incredible for me. And as you may have heard there in the speech, it's not about just myself as a player and on the field. It's your family. It's time away from the field. So he's just been absolutely extraordinary for me, mate. He's just... cool, calm demeanor. I suppose at times a little bit of an overthinker or a little bit like want to be planned and prepared. And, mate, just his, cool, calm demeanor and belief has just really rubbed off. And, he's just been, absolutely incredible.
0: So anyone who's played at Melbourne, everyone loves Craig Bellamy. And justifiably so, perhaps the greatest coach we've ever seen. But a message we seem to get from players who had been having average careers turning into premiership winners is that the messages they receive are very simple. Craig keeps it simple. Trust them to do this job and that job and don't worry about anything else. So that might be a signature of him. What would be a signature of Ivan if he has one?
1: Just his belief. It's just so simple. It's not. Sometimes he won't even say a word to me before the game, Andrew. It's not necessarily about, sort of suggesting anything or overthinking things or filling your heads with information. It might just be a look or a nod of the head. And just for that as players, just instills belief and just knowing that your coach believes that you're going to go out and do the job. It's huge, mate.
0: That's a great insight. Thank you.
3: It is one of the most remarkable turnarounds of a career. right? Because you debuted in 14 and when the Wilderness went to, people forget you played in Canberra.
0: Yeah.
3: Right. And then, as Louis said, you were, you know, potentially on the NRL scrap heap, right? Like, and then come back 150 games, four comps, Kiwi international. Like, you could retire now and go, wow, like, what have I achieved? You know, it's been amazing. So it is one of the most remarkable turnarounds of a career that we've seen.
0: The only thing you've missed out on now is tax-free dollars from PNG.
1: I know. I appreciate the kind words, team. Thank you very much. You're trying to butter me up or whatnot.
3: No, it's not
1: today,
3: just that,
1: but
2: loosen you up now because there's some things going on.
3: We don't do that with Connor Watson when he's here.
0: But I think it's the career that it's easy to admire because, yeah, you played three games Sharks. You end up going to Canberra. You only get a couple of first-grade games. You go back to Cronulla where you start to establish yourself. And as MC and Louis mentioned, then you end up winning all these premierships at Penrith. It's pretty cool. 0467 920 222. We'll get your text messages in a moment around the grounds. In Jersey Flegg, second half, Canberra 24, leading Manly Warringah 18. New South Wales Cup action underway. There's no score between Canterbury, Bankstown and Melbourne. In the AFL, it's now halftime. Gold Coast 75, leading North Melbourne 37. As I look at MC with a surprised look on his face at that particular scoreline.
3: I like AFL, Scott.
1: Not a huge fan.
3: Yeah, my man. Worst sport ever.
0: Wow. All right, coming up next, we are going to catch up with Gold Coast winger and now Queensland State of Origin winger, Jojo Fifita.
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0: All right, let's check in with the Queensland camp ahead of Wednesday night's opening men's State of Origin game. And someone on debut for the Maroons. On the wing, the big body of Jojo Fifita, the Gold Coast Titans flyer, 23 years of age, gets to make his Origin debut and he joins us online. Jojo, how are you going?
9: Okay, good, thanks. How are you?
0: Very well. Congrats. Queensland's gone with some big bodies on the wing. You and Selwyn Cobbo. How close did you think you were to selection?
9: To be honest, I wasn't really sure. I wasn't really thinking I had it in me, but the boys at the club were backing me, so sort of gave me that little bit of confidence. And when the phone finally rung for Billy, and I sort of all just hit me.
0: So what was it like when you first get into camp with the Queensland team? How'd you fit in immediately?
9: I was trying to find the familiar faces that I knew around here, see if I could connect with them first. But and I walked in with a Shibasaki, and I think after meeting all the boys straight away, I think everyone sort of just clicked together, and that's been pretty good since then.
0: I thought Tino might walk in as your security guard or something with his arm around you. Where was he?
9: No, he was late. I think he got there like 15 minutes after me, so. Yeah, no, I already left home and he called me and said he was getting a coffee. He's going to be a little bit late.
3: I guess that's what happens when you played plenty of Origin games. You can do what you want. But, you know, you mentioned the phone call from Billy. Where were you when you got that call and who was your first phone call to?
9: So I was at home. We played on the Sunday and just got back to the Goldie, showered up, was ready for bed. I was watching a show with the missus and... Yeah, she was sitting right next to me when the phone rung, and it was probably like a 5-minute phone call, and probably I didn't speak that much on the phone. I was sort of just starstruck. But I had a few phone calls after. My first one was probably my parents, and I done a big FaceTime call with them, and they were probably
0: the first people I called. Do you have Billy's number in your phone? Like, not everyone would. Did you know it was him when the phone rang?
9: No, it was just a 04 number. I was hoping it wasn't a scammer, and I'm glad it wasn't. But, yeah, no. His first words were, "Hey, mate, it's Billy." So, yeah, sort of secured it for me.
3: Nice. And, like, what was it like playing last weekend with, you know, you were on in the mix, mate. You said you weren't sure if you're going to get picked or not, but your name had definitely been bandied about. How hard is it to put that to one side to concentrate on the game?
9: For me, I think I was just trying to prioritise just my club footy at the moment. You get picked on how well you play, and

0: the more you focus on your club footy, the better chance you got. So I was trying to just keep the origin talks and the selections to a minimum for me. And I think the boys at the club were the ones talking it up to me, saying, oh, let me know when you get the call. You're going to get the call tonight. And I was like, oh, yeah, but now I was just trying to focus on myself and playing with the Titans.
1: You've been everywhere, man. You were born in Dunedin. Your family, because your old man was a footballer, and you moved to, was it Japan when you were like two or three before heading out to Australia?
0: Yeah, no, lived in France for a little bit, lived in Japan for 4 or 5 years. We actually came to Australia for a little holiday, and my mum liked it so much, we ended up moving here. So we lived in Brisbane for a couple of years, and then, now we're on the Goldie.
1: So for someone like you, now, later in the show, I'm speaking to Dallas Johnson, the Queensland legend who played four series and was unbeaten, locked forward. By the time he was 12 or 13, his only ambition was to play for Queensland. Bearing in mind your background, when did that enter your mindset that this could be your pathway, that you could end up being a State of Origin player?
0: Well, growing up, I was a union boy, so I didn't play any junior footy with a league club. My first game was actually with the Tweed Seagulls after school, so I was a bit of a late bloomer in the league field. But my dreams growing up was playing for the Wallabies and playing Super Rugby. And I think as soon as I played my first league game, I think that changed straight away. And I knew I wanted to play Origin, wanted to play for Australia, wanted to do all the new stuff in league. So yeah, that's probably when it changed for me.
1: Well, now we keep hearing that you might want to go and revisit that dream of becoming a Wallaby. Does being selected in Origin change your mindset there or not?
0: At the moment, I've got all my focus on Origin. I've got the game coming around, so I think at the moment I'm loving where I am at in league, and I think the union pathway is probably something I'm looking forward to down the line. Probably not so in the near future. So yeah, and I'm happy at the moment with league, and yeah.
2: Talk us through your game day, mate. What's it look like? Are you superstitious? Are you nervous? What will you be like on Wednesday?
0: Oh, there'll definitely be a lot of nerves running through my body. But it's a late game, so it's going to be a long day of waiting and sort of just trying to keep my body relaxed and trying to keep my mind switched off. But, I don't really have any superstitions. I just try to go for a swim at some point during the day. Just try to get out. Don't want to sit at home the whole time. So

0: do with before?
1: There's actually a few boys here that I haven't had too much to do with. I think the only boys that I've played with is Britton and Tino, Averse, Rob Toyer and Sam Walker when I was younger, back in Union. But, yeah, there's not many boys here that I'd sort of played with or connected with before. So I think the whole team I've tried to get along with, and I think we're doing quite well.
2: Your name is actually Sosefo, but everyone calls you Jojo. Where did that come from?
1: Yeah, that was actually in France in kindergarten.
2: So, right.
1: They couldn't say my real name over there. And in kindergarten, I had a friend that would just call me Jojo. And I ended up taking that home, telling my parents, and it sort of just stuck ever since.
2: So what would you prefer? Like when we're calling you on Wednesday night, you're representing you and your family. Are you Jojo or are you Sosefo?
1: Yeah, and I think I've grown up with Jojo now more than my real name. So I think if you start saying my real name, people start getting confused.
2: Yeah, that I wouldn't put that past anybody. Well, nice to talk to you today and getting to know you a little bit better, Jojo. Best of luck on Wednesday night. Exciting time, great part of your career after nearly 70 first grade games. Go well.
1: Thank you.
2: Jojo Fifita joining us here, NRL Saturday on ABC Sport with Luke Lewis, Scott Sorensen, Michael Carayannis, and I'm Andrew Moore. Louis, is that one area of concern for New South Wales on Wednesday night? The size of wingers, and it is a part of the field where size does count. You've got Selwyn Cobbo and Jojo Fifita, two big bodies on the wings for Queensland. Great targets for the new halfback, Sam Walker, against, this is no slight on their ability, but smaller men in Brian To'o and Tolatau Kola.
3: No, I don't think so. Brian Tottle's been there before. He's played in massive games, and he answers the question every time something comes to him. So no worry there for me. I think New South Wales is a superior team. I really do. I think they're a lot better team. If Laurie Daly can get the story right during the week on what it means to play State of Origin, why you want to be there. State of Origin, you don't need to be coaching. You just need to be able to get their mindset right. So I think if Laurie can get that right, I really believe that we could do a really good job on Queensland this year. So I don't have any worries about the Queensland.
4: Yeah, I've heard this tale before.
3: I actually don't. I don't care about the Queensland team. I don't see... There is danger there, yeah, absolutely, in the way the game's played, but I love our team and the way that it's been picked. I'm super confident in New South Wales.
2: I'd love to go back 12 months, I reckon. Not just you, I'm just saying, it just seems to be a popular theme, Scott Sorensen, and yet Queensland still just find ways.
5: They're just, yeah, every time I feel like we're running the same sort of narrative in a way, and I do agree with it, Louis, but, like, our teams I have no, doubt or, any question marks around the New South Wales team. I know there has been around the bench and those sorts of things, mate, but... yeah, both really, really good teams, and just, yeah, excited to watch a game next Wednesday night.
2: On a scale of 1 to 10, MC, how shocked are you Reece Walsh isn't in the 19-man squad?
6: I'm just...
3: Gobsmacked.
6: 2 out of 10 for him not starting at fullback, 10 out of 10 for him not being in the squad.
2: Same, yeah.
6: You know, like, how do you not have him ahead of Shibasaki or Ezra? Because... you know, if you're chasing points and you're down and there's half an hour to go, wouldn't you want...
3: He won a grand final last year on his own. Through defence, through attack, literally through everything.
6: Are you talking about starting, Louis, or...
3: I don't really care, but I'm sitting there going...
2: How's he not in there? Top 20?
3: I don't understand how he's not in there. He has to be up there in the top five
6: where would you
3: best players.
6: Where would you play him?
3: I'd still play him at fullback.
6: Okay, and what would you do with Caelan?
3: I would have kept Caelan Ponga and at 5'8", what they were going to do the first time, and Cam Munster.
6: I wouldn't have had an issue with that either at all, right?
3: Like I just sit there and think, if I was New South Wales and I'm come up against Caelan Ponga in the front line with ball in hand, okay, be on your toes.
2: Hang on, I thought you were picking Sam Walker at halfback.
3: No. Well, I'm going off what he was talking about when we were doing the argument against it. They didn't have a goal kicker, right?
2: Oh, with Billy, yeah.
3: Yeah, but what I'm saying is, if I'm sitting there defending as New South Wales, I don't want to be defending Caelan Ponga and Reece Walsh in the same team. Come up again on a left side or whatever it is. They're two dangerous men who have got ridiculous footwork, great ball skills, and a whole lot of speed to burn. So I look at it, and I love Cam Munster. I think he's a great footballer. But the way that he's playing this year, I don't think he's playing that crazy well. Does he play well in Origin? Yes. But he's not playing outstanding for Melbourne at the moment. And Sam Walker, as a back rower, I'll be pumped to be coming up against Sam Walker as a back rower in State of Origin with the players I've got in

0: excite me. If I was Nathan, I would love nothing better than be running off Nathan Cleary, close to the line, on a Sam Walker come up in front of me.
1: So he'd be your target?
0: Absolutely. I'd be trying to rip his inside shoulder off and outside shoulder off and running straight over the top with elbows and knees everywhere, all over him. Exactly what I'd be trying to do.
2: I love Origin Louis. Oh, Origin Louis is my favourite Louis.
3: Yeah, yeah. Does that ring true for you, Sorrow?
4: Absolutely.
3: Played plenty of back row.
4: Yeah, yeah, 100%, mate. Like, it's just a target. I'm sure Laurie will be putting their plan together, and I'm sure Sam will definitely be in it for sure and going after him. Just a point on, with Kalen and Reese. Definitely having them in the team for sure. I feel like Max Pass can go in there and do the hard yards to start the game off, and why not bring Kalen in at 13 and do some ball playing through the middle, and then you got Reece Walsh swinging out the back. Like that, to me, that's dangerous. That's absolute handful for the New South Wales side if that was the case.
0: And he did do that before. Kalen Ponga come off the bench
1: at 14.
0: He actually
1: on debut. Kevin Walters threw him in the middle, and we're all like, what the hell is he doing?
0: And he actually played really well.
1: He did. He played really tough. It's going to be very, very interesting. But again, the more I hear this narrative and the more I believe this narrative, the more I think there's just some sort of sabotage coming New South Wales way at Stadium Australia next Wednesday night. 0467 920 222. If you'd like to send a text around the grounds, New South Wales Cup, Canterbury Bankstown 16, leading Melbourne 0. Jersey Flegg, South 30, defeated the Kaibiti Silktails 10. St George Illawarra 30, defeated the Warriors 22. Canterbury Bankstown 56 over Melbourne 0. And now full time, a victory for Manly Warringah, a come from behind win. They've beaten Canberra 30 points to 24. Half time AFL, Gold Coast 75, leading North Melbourne 37. And rugby underway, Moana Pacifica score first to lead Queensland by 7 points to nil in the first half. All right, text messages 0467 920 222. Why stop there, Louis? Rip his ears off too.
0: Probably got 10 to bin though these days.
1: Is Reece in the top 20 with a shattered cheekbone recent recovery?
2: Yes.
1: If he's fit, he's in there, surely.
2: He's playing.
0: He can literally turn a game on its head. And I haven't seen many players that can do that, especially in a grand final. Who's done it? Him and Nathan Cleary.
2: Nathan Cleary in the last little while, yeah.
1: Hey, boys, Blues fan here. We never did get any insight from Blues management about the woeful display in Game 3. Any info at all, because I was there and it was all over after 10 minutes. And in fairness, Laurie's still coach, but lots of changes in the squad from Mick from Foster. Well, maybe that tells you all you need to know, the changes that were made after, Queensland won that series last year in emphatic style. Hi, Andrew and the team. As a Penrith fan, I vividly remember Scott Sorensen playing for Cronulla when he scored a brilliant solo try against us. Remember that, sorry?
4: I do remember that.
0: I even remember that one.
1: Do you?
0: On the left
4: down
0: side.
4: Shark Park, yeah.
0: On the left edge, he was playing left edge.
2: Hello. You don't remember anything about your career.
0: See, I take a lot of note with Sorrow.
2: That's amazing.
1: That is amazing. That is
0: beautiful
1: amazing.
0: Footwork, step fullback scored on the post, is that right?
4: Spot on.
0: There you go.
1: Oh, and you even use his expression of spot on. Oh, no. MC, we are being out-proven here.
4: Well, I was lucky I was remembered a few times during the week. You know, they do a little video for you before you get your jersey. So
1: yeah, but Louis wouldn't have seen it. Louis imagines tries that have been
2: That's
1: scored.
2: Unbelievable.
1: Wow. Stuck with me. Wonder why he wasn't playing regular first grade. So stoked when he came to Penrith in 2021. Been our good luck charm ever since. Sad to see you go, but wishing you all the best in Perth. That's Joey from Homebush. Townsville Sea Eagle, congratulations to the Sorensen clan. Wow, what a league family. William, Kurt, David and Scott, 785 first grade games, 73 international games. Boy, when you add it all up like that, that's incredible. Scott, fly the flag on the way to 800 combined first grade games.
4: There you go. Thank you very much.
1: Such sad news about Jai Arrow, but a thought of how we can all show Jay we care and are thinking of him. AFL of the big freeze for motor neurone disease on the long weekend every year. Imagine how Jai might feel if he saw the crowds and players at NRL games wearing the freeze beanies for him. They're available at Coles and Bunnings, so not a lot to organise. Just publicise the idea, show Jai we care, and support motor neurone disease research at the same time. I think that's a great idea, and it was Neil Danaher inspired the AFL. It's a huge day every year at the MCG with the big freeze, and I certainly think we should be doing something like that at a rugby league, at an Origin game or a big finals game, something where there is a lot of publicity about it, a lot of people at the ground, and whatever high-profile people you ask, they will take part. So I think that's a fabulous idea, don't you, Lou?
0: Absolutely. It's anything for recognition and awareness is huge. So, and we do a great job with the Beans for Brain Cancer as well. So I'm sure the right people will come up with the right idea. But the idea is already made. Just copy and paste.
1: Yeah, 100%. And I think everyone would appreciate that. Just do what they've done in the AFL. Everyone, yep. It works so beautifully. Rooster Trev asked one of the more common questions we get. Scott, happy Rugby League Legends. Could you please ask Scott if he's related to Dane or Kurt Sorensen?
4: Yes, related to Dane and Kurt. They're actually my cousins. So my granddad and their dad were brothers. That's the family tie there.
1: Yes. And they were great players too, Dane and Kurt. Front rowers predominantly, both with Cronulla and then both with Eastern Suburbs, the Roosters as they were then, and great Kiwi internationals as well. Very different players, but both great players nonetheless. All right, Michael, are you ready? It is MC's Hammer Time.
5: Can't touch this.
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1: Righto, Michael, where are we starting today?
2: Let's start with the Cronulla Sharks. They've got mentioned a few times. Cam McInnes was in discussion to join Scott Sorensen at the Perth Bears next season. It looks like he's off to the UK to go play for York.
1: Oh, sorry, I didn't like the idea, he's black banded. Yeah.
0: That's interesting. So you want to go to Perth. There's only 5 hours away, so you want to go to
2: Years on the offer at Perth, 3 years in the Super League. And, you know, there was a real rhetoric, I guess, around the Super League, and that a lot of players might not go to Super League because of the two sides that are coming into the competition, obviously Perth next year. But already we're going to see Roger Tuivasa-Sheck, who's still an elite player.
1: Yes.
2: Cam McInnes is a very, very good NRL player. Damien Cook, who we'll see later today, still at the NRL level. So three of them off to the Super League.
0: And there's been talk about Nathan Cleary. Is there any truth to that? They're going to England?
2: What are you looking at me for?
0: Are you trying to get the story?
2: Well, I don't know.
1: Do you know anyone in this room who
2: could
1: is a close associate of Nathan Cleary?
2: He's trying to get him to Perth.
4: Oh, you're talking about me.
2: Forget
4: no insight at all. Sorry.
2: Forget boys. PNG. Sorry's going to try and get all those boys to...
1: No, that's right. Right across the Nullarbor. All right, so what's next?
2: Who's your special guest tomorrow, Andrew?
1: Connor Watson is in the boardroom with us between midday and four, and he's been in the news with plenty going on, having been to Moresby for a couple of days and where he might end up next year. What have you got?
2: Yeah, really looking forward to hearing him tomorrow because, yeah, there is plenty of news around Connor Watson or some uncertainty around Connor Watson, particularly long-term. He toured PNG. I think they want an answer sooner rather than later on whether or not he will be there in 2028 and beyond, and that means he needs to work out his future for the next 12 months and met with the Dragons on Thursday, or at least his management met with the Dragons on Thursday, and we're interested to see if any other clubs come in for him for the next 12 months.
1: Because that is the difficulty he has. Being snapped up by anybody won't be Connor Watson's difficulty, but it is, if he wants to go to the PNG club, is filling a gap for 1 year.
2: Oh, yes and no, Andrew, because he's like... We all know him as a person, firstly, and he's a really good person. He's a really good trainer. He's come from a good club. He's played Origin, and at his price point, he'll find suitors for 1 year.
1: Okay.
2: Right? As a, you know, it wasn't like...
0: Even the Dragons.
2: Well, the Dragons definitely. Like, there was talk around Luke Metcalf going to PNG. He would have almost been impossible to replace for 12 months, right, given what you'd have to pay him and the fact that he wanted to be the halfback, right? Where Connor offers versatility. He can play 13, which I think is his best position, or as a nine as well. But I don't feel like he'll have the same problem. It's not for all players, that 12-month sort of gap year, but I think for Connor it works.
1: The Dragons are the team getting all the publicity in relation to Connor for next year, but it's not a given, is it, that he ends up there?
2: I don't think it's a given he ends up in PNG, let alone the Dragons. So there's still a lot to play out, right? So he might find a club that we don't know about might have offered him a multi-year deal and he might not go to PNG.
1: Well, we'll grill Dear Sweet Connor about that after midday tomorrow.
2: If you need me to send any questions, let me know.
1: Well, just
2: check the text line.
0: If you want, just send them to me. I'll ask him for you.
2: He will ask him very bluntly as well.
1: He will. No, we'll get to the bottom of it all.
2: And just finally, Dragons. They still haven't started their search yet for the head coach because they wanted to give Dean Young a couple of weeks to get that opportunity to see if he's going to be the man to lead them forward. Gets another opportunity here today. But I think in the next 2 or 3 weeks, they got the bye that they'll start to look at that situation. I think it's down to a race of two.
0: Who's the two?
2: Ben Hornby and Dean Young.
1: Who's favourite?
2: Well, couldn't split them.
0: Ben Hornby.
2: I couldn't split them.
1: Louis and I are hiring Ben Hornby.
2: Okay.
1: I think at this stage.
2: Your votes don't count for anything there.
0: Do you know who's off contract?

0: contract than like how much money they got in the salary cap to spend over the next couple of years?
1: The Dragons?
0: Yeah.
1: Yeah. Well, I don't know. Well, that's a big question, but loosely, yeah.
0: Because I'm sitting there going, mate, that pretty much needs an overhaul.
2: They have bought well, though, for next year.
1: They've signed...
0: Yeah, no, they got Lukey Metcalf. They got Cam Komatangi.
1: Drink water,
0: which is great, a
2: good start.
1: And then
0: there's still a couple they need to move on.
1: Well, there's multiple players they'd love to move on, right? They've got Clint Gutherson and Valentine Holmes, both on huge salaries for next season. But I think that's something we can delve into ahead of this game later.
2: Oh, I look forward to it. What a great suggestion.
0: 45 seconds.
2: Yeah, you didn't time out very well. Thank you, Michael. That's MC's Hammer Time for this Saturday afternoon. You are with Luke Lewis, Michael Carriana, Scott Sorensen. I'm Andrew Moore. We're at a rain-soaked Jubilee Oval. We're in 2.5 hours. St. George Illawarra will take on the Warriors. The referee, Adam G, with Wyatt Raymond in the bunker. And then at 7.30 tonight, it's Manly Warringah up against the Gold Coast Titans at Brookvale. And Brett Sprigg on the call with Dean Halitau and Matthew Elliott. Much more coming up after the 3 o'clock news here on NRL Saturday, including Dallas Johnson talking about Queensland's great origin win in 2006. Stick around, won't you?

0: ABC News. Hello, I'm Satyam Weinstein. A political scientist says the federal coalition could be reduced to around a dozen seats if opinion polling numbers out today were replicated at the next election due in 2 years' time. The poll of more than 6,000 voters by Redbridge and Accent Research shows if an election was held today, One Nation could win up to 59 seats in the House of Representatives. Sean Ratcliffe, who helped produce the polling, says the numbers suggest Labor would win a narrow majority or be forced into minority government, with One Nation becoming the official opposition.
1: If this was replicated at an election, what it would mean is there wouldn't be a two-party system. It's intense fragmentation, with the Liberal National Coalition reduced to probably something like 12 seats, but between 7 and 21 seats for the coalition.
0: The ABC can reveal Australia's spy agency issued its annual holiday threat assessment less than 2 weeks before the terrorist attack at Bondi Beach, but did not identify heightened risks to the Jewish festival. ASIO's advice was circulated days after a Jewish security organisation warned police of a heightened terrorism risk at the Hanukkah by the Sea event at Bondi. Director General Mike Burgess is expected to face questions at a Royal Commission hearing next week. Officials in the Democratic Republic of Congo say Ebola cases have been detected across several conflict-hit eastern provinces. Glenn Lauder reports.
2: Authorities in the DRC have introduced new measures to control the spread of the deadly disease, banning funeral wakes and gatherings of more than 50 people in the northeast of the country. The World Health Organization's raised the risk level from the current outbreak to very high. WHO Chief Tedros Ghebreyesus says it's spreading rapidly.
3: We know the epidemic in DRC is much larger. There are now almost 750 suspected cases and 177 suspected deaths.
2: The outbreak's been caused by a rare strain which has no vaccine or treatment available yet and kills about one in three people who are infected. British scientists say a vaccine could be ready for trials within weeks.
0: Chinese President Xi Jinping has ordered an all-out rescue effort after an explosion at a coal mine in the northern Shanxi province killed 8 people. State media say nearly 250 workers were underground when the blast occurred and more than 200 have been rescued. Mr. Xi has called for authorities to spare no effort in conducting search and rescue operations. Canada's Prime Minister Mark Carney says he's determined to build a better Canada as the oil-rich province of Alberta announces a vote on independence. Alberta Premier Danielle Smith says the October vote will decide on whether to remain in Canada or start the legal process of a referendum on separation. Ms. Smith says she supports a unified Canada but wants Alberta to have more control over its own affairs.
4: I am fiercely loyal to both Alberta and Canada. But I truly believe our country is so much stronger and more prosperous when we respect the rights of provinces and empower them to govern themselves with minimal federal interference.
0: A US-based technology firm in charge of Melbourne's long-awaited MyKey ticketing system upgrade has sold its public transport arm. Yvette Gray reports.
5: The Victorian government signed a $1.7 billion deal with Conduent in 2023 to upgrade the MyKey ticketing system, which includes

0: includes setting up Tap and Go payments. Now the company has confirmed it's selling its public transit business to global technology company Modaxo for $164 million. At this stage, it's not known what it will mean for the Mikey ticketing overhaul, which recently started trial Tap and Go payments at some stations. The Victorian government has been contacted for comment. A recent Auditor General's report found the Mikey project has already blown out by $136 million and is 18 months behind schedule.
1: An Olympic medalist has been training in conditions to simulate space travel to help develop a space gym for astronauts. The BBC's Harriet Bradshaw has the story.
2: Astronauts have to work hard against the effects of microgravity to maintain muscle mass and bone density in space. Currently, that means spending at least 2 hours a day exercising while they're on the International Space Station. But a British team led by aerospace engineer John Kennett is trying to find more efficient ways to stay fit in space. They're developing a multi-gym called HiFiM. Space agencies around the world are involved in the space gym's development. It's hoped it could end up on moon bases and space stations in future.
1: And the ACT has secured a Super Rugby Pacific Finals berth with a 21-14 victory over New South Wales. ABC News.
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3: Like Sean McAuliffe's Going for Broke.
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9: And welcome back to Jubilee Oval Saturday NRL on ABC Sport. Alongside Luke Lewis, Michael Carriana, Scott Sorensen, I'm Andrew Moore. Oh, gee, it's dark here at Cogra. It's raining heavily. And we've got a 5:30 kickoff between St George Illawarra and the Warriors. We know that Jaden Suar, named in the centres, is out through injury for the Dragons, one of their best players, just coming back from suspension, and he faces a fair stint on the sideline. So it looks like Hayden Buchanan will be in the centres, but team's not finalised for another hour or so. And it'll be interesting to see whether Roger Tuivasa-Sheck returns today, Michael Carrianis. Good afternoon to you once again. He's named as a reserve in jersey 23.
10: Yeah, I expect him to be back, Andrew. The Warriors, they always name players on extended benches, and they generally play. Mm. So they're one of the clubs. Usually the clubs, sometimes if they name on an extended bench, they're unlikely. But when I see him listed on a Tuesday, I'm going to say they're more likely than not.
9: He's on an extended bench for the Warriors. So it'll be interesting to see if he does play. Tamati Martin named at halfback in place of the injured Tanner Boyd, not Luke Metcalf. So that's interesting. And Tamati Martin played very well against Brisbane when he came on.
10: Yeah, outstanding. And Murata Neokoro just warmed up with the New South Wales Cup side.
9: Okay, interesting. Miranda Niokoro.
10: Nikora? Niokoro?
9: Niokoro.
10: Why are you saying it like that? Yeah.
9: No, I thought you were we were talking about Luke Metcalf. So
10: we were.
9: That's all right. Yes.
10: But yes, Luke Metcalf not playing reserve grade or anything, any grade today. The Warriors have made the decision off the back of limited preparation over the past 2 weeks. Give him another week of training before they bring him back. And they're going to need him, right? Tomato Martin was outstanding last week. But, you know, and what a luxury is to have Tamari actually, like, your fourth choice half in a way. That is a luxury no other side has. So shows the depth of this Warriors team. But if they're going to do anything in this competition, they need Luke to get to as close to the form that he had last year, because of all the halves they've got, I still feel like he's got the most upside. And he was exceptional before that injury.
9: Luke Lewis, good afternoon to you once again. I know you know Luke Metcalf very well from his days and yours at Cronulla. Will he be, how will his confidence level be at the moment? Is that an issue?
11: No, I think he'd be fine. Look, at the end of the day, when he was playing with Tanner Boyd, I just felt like them two didn't suit each other. So their games didn't match each other. One was trying to dominate, then one would come in and he'd try and dominate. And they were sort of overriding each other a little bit from outside looking in. But I think now when Luke Metcalf comes back in, he will own the team. And I think it'll go back to how it used to be. So I don't think they're going to miss too much. Obviously, Tanner was playing outstanding, but I think his confidence will be fine. He'll come back in. He'll start to own the side. He'll then become the chief operator of the side. And then I think whoever's in there is Tamari Martin or Chanel Harris-Tavita, you know, they'll just continue to do their job. So I think it's the perfect person to fill in. I think they won't miss a beat.
9: We just see Murata Niokure leading the Warriors out for this New South Wales Cup game against St George Illawarra in the wet.
10: I thought we were talking about Luke Metcalf.
9: Well, clearly we weren't, you goose. Not a goose, is Penrith and New Zealand international forward Scott Sorensen. Sorrow, welcome back to you. How are you enjoying your debut so far here?
5: Yeah, it's been great. Obviously, just having my tyres pumped up earlier in the session, so that was nice. But yeah,
9: now it gets real.
10: Second yeah, hour exactly will bring right. you down.
11: It always happens early, and then it disappears and they don't give you any.
5: Well, I'm looking forward to the game today, so thank you, team. Thanks for having me on.
9: No, well, we also had a look in the 1 o'clock news. MC found your first try. Oh, was it your first try?
5: Yes.
9: Yeah, first try for Cronulla.
5: Yes.
9: And you replaced Louis against Penrith.
5: Yeah. So he hurt his knee there that we saw, and then got called on and lucky enough to score my first NRL try.
10: You've got some sort of highlight reel with your passes that you've thrown. And that try, I would have seen it at the time, but I don't remember that try. That was some try. Beat his IO. Penrith coach in weight in, Peter Wallace, burnt him as well. So you would have got some joy showing that to the boys the other week.
5: Yeah, absolutely. And then I think it was Dylan Edwards there at fullback. So, definitely... had some bragging rights last week above all the boys.
10: I wonder, we had that text message from a Penrith fan that I wonder if that moment sat in Penrith's mind as well when they saw. You know what I mean? Like, because you do that against a team, it sort of sits in memory. So I wonder if that moment, you probably don't know, but you know what I mean?
5: I don't know.
10: Imagine that moment just sat there and going, Scott Sorensen, remember what he did to us that day? There's something there. You know what I mean?
5: Yeah, I understand. Well, I know that the boys obviously talk about it, and when we come up against Cronulla or there's something like say for the weekend, a milestone, and the boys bring it up and chat about it. So, I've got no idea with whether that sort of made the way.
11: Yeah, what do you mean?
9: Mate, listen, you're on air. Stop eating.
10: I was ignoring what he was saying because it was. He's trying to be funny.
9: Yeah, but stop putting fruit in your mouth when we're in the middle of an on-air discussion.
11: Correct.
9: Be a professional like Louis. He leaves it till the news breaks.
10: Sure.
9: Apart from now. On the text line, 0467 920 222, we're trying to teach Scott good habits, not bad.
10: Okay. That's why he's here.
9: And right? I look over it, and I've got two buff heads at the end of the table.
10: That's why he's here on a Saturday, not a Sunday.
11: Do not miss a beat. I'm not like Gibbsy. I always have my red button on, ready to rock and roll.
5: I just make sure I look to my left, not my right, all the rest of the day.
9: Yeah, sorry. Well done.
5: There you go.
9: Knuckles up. On the text line, RTS is now named a start at centre and Pompey moved back to the reserves. Yeah, you're right, Kate. Thank you very much for that text. G'day, legends and MC. I think any team would give an arm and a leg to have a player like Sorrow in their team as a loser Tigers fan. Don't be like that, Filthy Phil. I'd love to see it. Blow Ivan a kiss for us, mate. From Phil. Good afternoon, Andrew, Michael, Luke. Nice to hear you three on the show. Congratulations to Scott Sorensen on his 150 milestone games. He's a legend and a great player. That's from Dion. And Sorrow on social media and with us. Dion is the sweetest person alive. So, man,
5: thank you very much, Dion. Appreciate that, mate.
9: Hey, Andrew, Lou and MC, great to hear you all again. During the week, I was shocked and saddened by the news about Jai's diagnosis. There are unfortunately not much I can do with my fellow ABC Sport listeners. We can unite for Jai and others suffering from this dreadful disease. Went to the supermarket, spent $25 to buy a big freeze cap, which supports trying to find a cure for MND. I know not everyone can afford $25, but if you can, why not sacrifice a couple of beers or a coffee and spread the love to those who are worse off than us? Have a great call, Andrew, and love and best wishes to Jai and his family and friends. Phil in Mudgee, that's a beautiful message and a beautiful idea. We can go and purchase those from supermarkets and Bunnings stores. And again, if you can spare $25... hopefully that can go and help a cause that's so tragic. And so I imagine amongst current league players, it would be alarming and frightening to learn of such a thing happening to an active, athletic, South Player of the Year from a year ago.
5: Absolutely, mate. To be honest, I'm lost for words, honestly. It's absolutely devastating and really feel for him. And I know, obviously, the boys speaking about it during the week and... Oh, yeah, just hearing the news, it's just terrible, mate. And I really feel for him obviously, and just his young family too, relating to that, having young kids myself, mate. It's heartbreaking, devastating. But in the same note, it's so nice to see the rugby league community getting behind him because they really need to. And, I just wish him all the best.
9: Yeah, and I love that idea from a listener earlier. MC, let's do the big freeze like they do in the AFL. And as Louis said, even if we just copy it, let's do it.
10: They're going to do something. They'll do something. There's 100% going to do something. There's a push for
5: Is there any confirmation around that?
10: Not yet. But there's going to look. The NRL are working on it now. It's obviously just happened. So the NRL and the rugby league community rally around their players really, really well. So
9: and they'll also want to do the right thing and make sure whatever they decide is that his family's comfortable with it.
10: Absolutely.
9: His wife,
10: no doubt. No doubt.
9: They got a little one-year-old inhaler as well. It's just very, very heartbreaking. Good afternoon, boys. I love it when the ABC introduces current players to the broadcast team. I'm looking forward to Scott's contribution. He's off to a strong start. That's from John at Rouse Hill. Ezra Mam turned a grand final on its head when he scored a hat-trick in 2023. Admittedly, his form is a fair way below his best going into this Origin, but he's a capable match winner on his day. That's from Nick. Can we talk, boys, about the Broncos for a moment? Because they are off the pace. And I asked earlier, Canterbury and Melbourne, can either of them or none of them make the finals? And it appears that the three of you are happy to dismiss their chances right now of making the finals. Brisbane, as the defending premier, what state are they in? I know they've had all sorts of injury problems. They sit in 11th position with 12 points. They're only one win out of the top eight. And, Scott, you know, they beat you. They came from behind. You were part of their list of victims last year with dramatic come-from-behind wins for the Broncos. You know how good they can be. But equally, it's been a tough title defence for them, hasn't it?
5: Yeah, I think so. And, you know, I know they've spoken about it, that they're disappointed and not where they want to be. But, God, they've just got so much strike power, don't they? And, you know, I know they've got a few injuries there as well that hurts. And, you know, arguably the best front rower in Payne Haas as well. And he does an incredible job for them, mate. So, yeah, I feel like if they get a few more troops back, and as you said just then, they're just outside the eight. So if they can, get a few more players back and start to hit a little bit of form, they could really probably go on with it, to be fair.
9: What's your concern, Scale, about the Broncos, Louis?
11: I don't have one. I think they'll be fine.
9: Oh, right, okay.
11: Yeah, I think they'll go through a little bit of a rough... They're going for a little bit of a patch here and there, but I think they've got the talent all over the park. I look at their run they've got. They haven't got a bad run over the next 4 weeks. They'll still, you know, get a couple of wins here and there. I reckon just after Origin, they'll hit their straps. I feel like they'll come good. So I'm not too stressed about them. They're sitting there thereabouts. I think they're going to push in the top. I don't think they're going to go top four, but they'll push into the top eight, and they'll be hard to beat. You don't want to be playing in big games. They love playing in big games. They've got some big game players, talent all over the park. So I'm not too stressed about them at the moment.
10: I'm a little bit more stressed than Louis is, but I think they'll play finals footy. You know, they'll get Payne Haas back potentially. You know, they're at the bye this week against the Dragons next week. No, like Reece Walsh obviously not playing Origin. He gets an opportunity to have a, you know, an extra break with the cheekbone. So I think they'll play finals footy. I've got them well ahead of Canterbury and Melbourne in terms of their prospects. But I'm a little bit concerned for them to be a genuine premiership threat. I think they're behind Penrith. The Warriors, South Roosters are still where I'm at.
9: Yeah, see, to me, I share that. I'm a bit concerned. I've got enormous faith, though, in Michael Maguire to get the best out of his team in the stretch, and they know how to get it done. And sorry, you and Louis have experienced it. You've experienced it often. That confidence of knowing you can win big games as opposed to hoping or thinking you can win must be a big difference.
5: Yeah, most definitely. You know, and you just you're going out there and you're playing with confidence. You know, you've got that trust with each other. You know, I suppose in big moments, how to go after them. You know, and just look at the experience in their team. Like it's honestly unbelievable. So, yeah, as Louis touched on before, I wouldn't be too worried about them in the form that they're in at the moment. I'm sure they'll definitely get it together, and they're just too dangerous and too much of a handful side not to go on with it.
9: My concern though comes to MC from calling them last Sunday against the Warriors, and again, no Payne Haas is huge, but they didn't look like they're in the same league as the Warriors.
10: No, they were poor last. They were poor, but we know of all the sides that sit outside. You always have the one side that sits out the top four. You go, oh, they could run hot, right? They are the epitome of that. No doubt.
9: So let's play this game then as we look at the table. And we're into, round 12 out of 27. So it's not early in the season anymore. But teams sitting outside the eight, you've got the Cowboys, Tigers, Brisbane, Canberra, minor premiers last year, Canterbury Bankstown, top four last year, Parramatta, Melbourne, perennially top four, Gold Coast and St George Illawarra. So a few of those teams look like they're done. They do look like they're done.
11: Dragons are done.
9: Dragons are done.

0: Gold Coast aren't playing finals footy. And look, Melbourne, again, 6 points out of the eight already would seem unlikely.
1: I can't see Parramatta pushing in.
2: The question is, out of the size that are in the top eight, who drops out?
0: There's also that question.
2: That's how I look at it.
0: And what have you come
1: Newcastle
0: up with?
1: Might slowly... I've got him to go in the top eight, but I feel I'm slow.
2: Well, who drops out for Brisbane, Louis?
1: Yeah, probably
2: I think
1: Sharks.
2: The Sharks is the concern.
1: Dolphins.
2: I think the Sharks is the concern.
1: I like the Dolphins.
0: But... I think the Dolphins will keep getting better and better. Mm. That, in my view, I think they're a sleeping giant.
2: Sharks
0: I
2: mean, and
1: it's
2: Knights.
1: It's going to go on the run of those teams, who they've got, who they're playing. You know, you're playing the Warriors, the Panthers, you know, Roosters.
2: And do we feel like Manly is a certainty now to play finals footy off the back?
0: The way they're going, I think they are.
2: It's madness.
0: They are.
2: It is mad.
0: Sorry, your team played Penrith, played Manly Warringah recently, and they gave you as good a run as you've had all year, apart from Canterbury. You beat them by 2 points. What did you see in them?
3: Yeah, absolutely, mate. You can just tell, like, everyone's talking about the Fozball and the belief in the team, and you can feel that as a player. You can feel the belief in what they're doing, going after the game. Mate, yeah, they're a handful. Just looking at the ladder now, you know, you look at Manly there in fifth, and I feel like Manly and Dolphins are definitely the ones that could probably push on and stride on. But yeah, as MC touched on, Cronulla's probably a little bit concerned. I haven't had a real good look at the ladder. Just got him in front of me now. But yeah, it'd be very interesting to see in the next couple of weeks.
0: Yeah, so that top four is Penrith, Warriors, Roosters and Newcastle. You could have got any price you liked about Newcastle being a top four 12 rounds in. And it's a real testament to not only their roster, but Justin Holbrook has done an amazing job as coach. And then rounding out the eight, Manly, South, Dolphins and Cronulla Sutherland at the moment. But as a player, Scott, who's had all this success over the last 5 years in particular, look at those teams outside the eight and which team would worry you the most? Is it Brisbane or is it one of the others?
3: Yeah, look, Brisbane definitely, and on a a good day and a healthy team, they're always hard to come up against. Canberra as well. I mean, they can score tries from anywhere. Looking at the bottom eight there, I definitely have to be the Broncos and definitely Canberra, extremely dangerous.
0: Yeah, Canberra, I think are sleepers too. When they can get fully fit, I think they're still a really good team.
1: I reckon we'll see another whole flip.
0: Like, you know, I hope
1: seen,
0: so.
1: Remember at the start of the year how we'd seen a heap of teams losing and then all of a sudden they've flipped it like Manly and I reckon we'll see another bit of a flip.
0: Anything as dramatic as Penrith last year?
1: No, we won't see anything like that.
0: All right, well, let me ask you then, Scott, as a current player and someone who's experienced all of this. Top four, why is that so vital as opposed to finishing fifth to eighth?
3: Well, we touched on before in terms of confidence. It just breathes confidence through the team that you're on your way to playing finals footy, and you know that's exciting and that's just motivating. And then obviously with the touching on having home finals and potentially going on to have the week off, mate. So finishing in the top four, it's honestly huge for a team.
0: Yeah, and just even second bite, first week if you have an off day.
3: Absolutely.
0: And you know that made you in 2016, Louis, with Cronulla, when you're all injured and you managed to beat Canberra and getting your week off, that's huge. You guys probably aren't winning the comp if you had to bounce back again the next week with three or four out.
1: No, definitely. Well, no, actually, no, it's a lie. We're going to win that comp no matter what. We just took the easy road.
0: And you're getting the Clive Churchill medal
1: Believe we're going to win it. But look, I think we had the team no matter what, how it was going to work. But going into a semi-final series in the top four, knowing that if you put everything in, you get a week off, you know you're going to get the rest of the body. The teams that you're going to come up against the following week have to play each other. They're going to be a little bit flat, a little bit down, a little bit bashed. So you're giving yourself the best opportunity to turn up for that 80 minutes to get you into the game that every player wants to play in. And that is the difference. Now, if you go from the bottom four, you know you have to play every week. By the time you get to the grand final, four huge games mentally is just fatiguing, right? So that's why we haven't seen teams outside the top four win a grand final. So it's all the evidence is there. You have to be in the top four. You have to get that week off to give yourself the best opportunity to be fully fit and flying grand final night.
0: St George Illawarra has opened the scoring in the wet here at Jubilee in the New South Wales Cup. 8.5 minutes gone. St George Illawarra 6 leading the Warriors 0. Elsewhere around the grounds, it's halftime. Canterbury 22 leading Melbourne 4. Any updates on that game, Michael?
2: Yep.
0: Sorry, didn't want to interrupt your strawberry or whatever you're eating. Also around the grounds, first half, Manly Warringah 16 leading Canberra
2: 0. I thought you were giving AFL scores.
0: AFL third quarter. Gold Coast 85, leading North Melbourne 65. And in the Super Rugby, a try to Queensland, they

0: now lead Moana Pacifica 19 points to 7. Your texts remain welcome right through until 10 o'clock tonight on 0467 920 222. This hour as well, your calls are welcome if you'd like to join us at 1300 361 700. 1300 361 700. Any questions or comments for Scott Sorensen, Luke Lewis, Michael Carrianis, I'm Andrew Moore. 1300 361 700 is the open line number, and texts continue to come through on 0467 920 222. Shortly, a chat with former Queensland State of Origin star Dallas Johnson. And we also may relive a couple of Dennis Carnahan's Song of the Week as we go along as well. On the text line, as a young kid in the mid-70s, ran onto the ground as we used to then at the end of games, Cronulla v Manly at Cronulla, was walking next to Kurt Sorensen, I think, and his thigh quad had the biggest muscles. It just rippled. Never seen a leg as impressive yet. Never forgot it, and I've watched a few games, and the Sharks won. Well, the only thing I can say to you, dear listener, is you haven't seen Louis' legs. But yes.
1: I got power wear pants. What are you talking about?
0: I beg your pardon?
1: Look at Sorrow's legs. He's got good legs.
0: Oh, I'm not perving on legs. We're talking about rippling, muscly.
1: He's got rippling, muscly legs.
0: He does. I get it.
1: So and
0: that's why he's wearing shorts. I'm not perving on him. But your legs are the heaviest I've ever known.
1: Yeah, oh, I do go.
0: They vibrate the ground that you walk on.
1: They can't be that heavy. I don't see it.
0: You don't see it?
1: No.
0: This is, I'll just give, it's hard because this is radio, but to paint a work picture, this is you walking. Boom, boom, boom, boom. That's the best description I could give. 0467 920 222. What are you laughing about?
1: Michael's over here just being a rat bag. He's playing with my legs.
0: It's not the spot for in jokes with just your little, you know, giggle.
2: That definitely was the spot for an in joke.
0: Oh, okay. Good afternoon, gentlemen. Special hello to Scotty Sorensen. We'll miss you when you leave us for Perth. Have a great call. Much love to Jai Arrow and his family. Terrible news. Penrith fan from Bundaberg with a kiss emoji. Hi, Maury. Digital beanies are also available to raise funds for the big freeze to fight motor neurone disease. If any listeners are interested, it's fightmnd.org.au/big freeze. I'm sure anyone who Googles that will find it. Kate, that's very good of you. Thank you. Fightmnd.org.au/big freeze. I am.

0: had is there much disdain with the in-laws? Well, let's get personal.
1: Oh, yeah.
0: That's
1: love
0: Ben.
1: It.
0: Let's go. Ben from Sydney. Let's wow. go. So you are married. Elle is Chad Townsend's
2: other
0: sister.
2: Way around. Other way around.
0: No, he's married to your sister.
2: Correct, yes.
0: Oh, dear.
2: Yep.
0: So what did he do that upset you so much a couple of years ago? Was it 2 years ago? 3 years ago?
2: It would be like it 2 years ago. It was up at Townsville when he was playing with the Cowboys, I think, if that's what I'm recalling to. Yeah, and he's gone out to obviously do a kick on last tackle, and I've gone out and kick pressure him, and yeah, might have put a little bit of GST on it as well. And yeah, he didn't like it and decided to push and shove and whatnot. So
3: it would have been so good if you just flogged him, mate.
0: This is the bloke you won a premiership with, Louis.
3: Yeah, I just think it'd be awesome at the dinner table at Christmas.
2: City Christmas table, remember I got one over you?
0: Nah. Did you nearly go snappy to him on him?
2: Nah, please, no way.
1: Well, we had Chad on either, I think it was the next day or the next week, and yes. we asked him about yes. it. He goes, it's like one of the only things, don't forget he almost killed Callum Ponga, but he goes, it was one of the only things that I forgot, I've regretted in my career on the field was chasing Scott.
2: Yeah, like you come up and regret it. I'm like, mate, you know, what happens on the field stays on the field. Like, really, yeah, it just one of those moments, I guess.
3: How good.
0: Yeah, it was because of your relationship, it was extra special. Still, the greatest family thing I've ever seen was the Morris twins, Canterbury and St. George,
3: yeah,
0: Warren
3: doing
0: Longong,
3: fake.
0: The pretend fight. That
3: yeah,
0: was
3: that
0: the
3: was
0: best thing
3: funny.
0: Of all time. 13 minutes gone in the New South Wales Cup, and it's 6-0, St. George, Illawarra leading the Warriors. Don't pick on Michael. He's my favourite on radio and NRL 360, says Ursula. Okay.
1: Well, thank you, Ursula. Well,
0: no one likes to pick on you, Michael. You pick on yourself sometimes. dear. Given the new franchises, will the talent pool be strong enough? There are teams struggling now from Haggis. Well, I guess, Haggis, to address the last part of that, every year teams are going to be struggling. But, you know, sorry, you're going to a new franchise that has more than half of its roster together. But it's going to be a battle to keep signing players to make Perth instantly a really, really good team. And as we've discussed, you've been around for 12 or 13 years at this grade now. Is there enough depth to make an 18 and 19 team competition a good one?
2: Yeah, I believe so. Yeah, most definitely. In terms of the amount of players and, you know, you see already at this stage how many players get moved on and pushed and, you know, I guess coming from Penrith, how many players that, you know, I guess get taken and need to move on and go elsewhere in their career. So I think most definitely. I know obviously a lot of people compare to Papua New Guinea and Perth and those sorts of things. But, you know, we're in the competition 2027, not 2028. So, yeah, so it's exciting, mate, and it's always good to see the competition and people, you know, chasing for spots here and wherever.
1: So, sorry, talk us through not so much your Perth decision, but since you signed, what sort of communications have you had with the club, or even obviously Liam Henry's signing there, someone that you see every other day, but some of the other blokes, is there WhatsApp, is anything sort of started to put those foundations in place that when you guys arrive in Perth, you're not all strangers?
2: Yeah, most definitely, mate. Look, they've been absolutely outstanding. Like I can't speak highly enough of them in that regard. For being, you know, communication, I suppose, in obviously phone calls, WhatsApp conversations, there's been Zoom meetings, there's been every I guess question answered to the best of their ability, but two, doing it as respectfully as they can, right? I mean, we've got the season in front of us. People are, you know, obviously with their clubs and you know, trying to be completely focused on the now and the present and what they're doing the team, so they completely understand that. But then, yeah, as I said firstly there, that you know, they've been really good in terms of trying to answer every question possible. Obviously there's a lot of unknowns, certainties, a lot of people from out of town haven't been to Perth. I'm just fortunate enough that my wife's from there, and I understand the area a little bit and understand where what it might look for me living wise. But yeah, I think they're doing a fair job.
3: Groove, is there any worries about the travel? Because that was my biggest thing. When yeah. I went to Perth earlier this year, we sat at the airport for like, 2.5 hours, 3 hours of a couple of delays. Then we got a 5-hour flight over and the same thing coming back. Is there any concerns about that?
2: Yeah, most definitely, mate. And you know, I suppose that's sort of what they wanted to get on the front foot with. They understand the travel. They understand that it's, you know, it's a 5-6 hour flight either way, right? So, you know, whether that's going the extra day earlier or charter flights. They're trying to, you know, have conversations, I guess, with the airlines in Qantas, etc., to see if they can work charter flights. So, you know, to help out with time difference and all that sort of thing. So there's definitely conversations around that, Louis, and making sure that we hit the field at the best we can. Whether that's not just playing, but it's recovery as well to get us prepared for the next

0: week. Charter flight would be huge, wouldn't it?
1: That would be massive, mate.
0: That would be a game changer. But just on the squad that they're building, how obviously you know you've got Penrith at your foremost, right, in terms of what your attention is. But how are you actively having conversations with Perth about players, or are you sitting back and observing what they're doing? How is that? Because you're the most experienced player that they've signed.
1: Yep. No. I respect that. Look, I don't have any sort of input or, you know, like as it's come up, I'm not the Jerome Luai and trying to pick and choose who I want to come to. I'm far from that, not even close. But look, I'm definitely sitting back and excited and seeing what they're doing and making movements. Like they're doing a lot of things behind the scenes. They're doing, you know, obviously the memberships is launched this week. You know, the revealing of the jerseys coming up soon, you know, which is all exciting and some really cool things, mate. So, I've got nothing to do with the roster or anything like that. But, I'm really excited. I understand everyone's got question marks around the marquee signing and trying to get, you know, him or whoever and try to really see who they're going to build the roster around, mate. But what Mao's doing over there in terms of culture and people and trying to get everyone connected and make sure that, you know, we will be a really competitive side next year.
2: Human beings are curious animals, Soro, and I know talking to... We had Max Plath on the show recently. It was just after Jerome Luai signed with the PNG Chiefs and said, are you guys talking about this? He's like, yeah, of course we are, especially them with tax-free dollars. Yeah. But Perth would hold a curiosity, and it's no secret that Penrith have a few players off contract in the next 18 months or so. So without being specific about where you're going, is that the topic of a lot of conversation, Perth v PNG, for example, with new teams coming in?
1: Oh, most definitely. I mean, like, at the end of the day, it's very exciting. It's exciting time for the game, and it's awesome, and so many opportunities out there for players at the moment. But, yeah, it's definitely, you know, I guess a lot of the locker room talk at the moment. It's just obviously the new franchises coming in. So, it's an exciting time, and as you mentioned, there's a few big names there at Penrith. But, yeah, I guess in due time that'll all sort itself out.
2: All right, I do want to ask you, we've got to get to our next guest shortly, about Peter Wallace and the impact you expect him to have at Penrith, even though you won't be there. But speaking to a senior Penrith official the other day, during Magic Round, he said that the cheer that went up when Peter was announced was massive. And I remember being asked last week, does this indicate, with Ivan Cleary going, that a lot of Penrith players may leave the club now? And my reply was, well, maybe the appointment of Peter Wallace indicates how popular he is with the playing group and that might entice them to stay. So I'll get your thoughts on that a little bit later. Here in the New South Wales Cup, it's now 10-0. St George Illawarra leading the Warriors, 16 minutes left in the first half. Also on the text line, 0467 920222. Thank you for all the texts coming through. We'll update that in just a second. And around the grounds, we have New South Wales Cup second half. Canterbury Bankstown 26 leading Melbourne 4. Manly Warringah 16 leading Canberra 4 in the first half. Final quarter AFL, the Gold Coast Suns thrashing North Melbourne 97-71. Half time in the Super Rugby, Queensland 21 leading Moana Pacifica 7. You're with Luke Lewis, Michael Carriana, Scott Sorensen. I'm Andrew Moore. The open line number is 1300 361 700. And more text shortly on 0467 920222. But we're going to take a little trip down State of Origin memory lane next, right here on NRL Saturday.
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2: It's 20 years ago since a really famous Queensland triumph in State of Origin. I'm not sure whether anyone knew it at the time, but in 2006, Queensland defeated New South Wales 2-1. But what that did was kickstart an incredible run of 8 straight series victories for the Maroons. The lock for all 3 games was former Melbourne Storm and North Queensland Cowboy Dallas Johnson. It was often said of Dallas, because of his stature, that maybe he wouldn't have ever got a start for New South Wales. The selection policies did always seem a little bit different. But he played a dozen Origin games for the Maroons between 2006 and 2009. He once made 62 tackles in an Origin game in 2007. but he was part of all of it. He played

0: 157 games for the Storm, having come into first grade in 2003. And he then played 65 games for the Cowboys, had a year with Catalan, but all not bad for a boy from Herberton in Queensland. And Dallas Johnson joined us online. How are you, Dallas?
1: Andrew, I'm great, mate. Thanks for having me on.
0: It's funny, isn't it? You think of these things, Dallas, and it seems like yesterday and it seems like 100 years ago. Where does it sit in your head?
1: Oh, it definitely sits like it feels like 100 years ago. It's trying to remember back. It was a very, very fond time. But, yeah, it was a... You don't realise how fast your career goes, and you look back now, and it was a great journey, but it felt like it was a long time ago now.
0: Yeah, and you played 220 games, something in that vicinity, for Melbourne and the Cowboys, and it was a knee injury that got you in the end, wasn't it?
1: Somewhat. Yeah, that was kind of at the back end of my career at the Cows. It's time to, you know, in yourself when it's time to give it away. And, you know, I had a bit of a knee injury and I probably could have played on, but it was just my time, you know. And I think every player, once they get to that point, they know when it's time to put the boots up.
0: Well, that 2006 year was remarkable. And I don't know that anyone knew, because I know sort of coming into that year, people were questioning the future of State of Origin. New South Wales had gone through a period of dominance and there was question marks about how much interest there was left in the Origin series, which defies belief now when you look back on it 20 years ago and the run that you guys went on. Did you have any idea how special the group of players you were around that year was going to turn out to be?
1: No idea. I was just that... I felt that grateful to be even selected in the team.
0: Because that was your first series, right?
1: That was my first series, and it was a goal I knew when I was, especially coming from regional Queensland. I knew from about 13 that all I wanted to do was wear a Maroon jersey. It was an NRL club. I wanted to wear a Maroon jersey, and the passion showed by people in the bush just spurred that on. I think it was a big change over that year. Mel came in. Origin was dead from a New South Wales perspective. Origin was dead.
0: I think even Mel questioned it after that first game at Stadium Australia where Brent Finch kicked the field goal and the Blues won 17-16, I think it was. Everyone was questioning it. And it was still like an amazing game, an amazing atmosphere, all that sort of thing.
1: Yeah, I think it was just a huge turnover of players. So Mel, that was obviously my first game, and Mel brought in a lot of young fellas into the team that didn't have that experience on that stage, and I think we were probably all a little bit starstruck coming into the first half, and then you realise because I think it was 80-0 or something in the first 20 minutes or so, and from memory or something like that. Anyway, we came back in the second half, and Brett Finch kicked that field goal to knock us off, but I think everyone could see what we could do in that second half, and it gave us a fair bit of confidence coming into 2 and 3.
0: I'm interested in a player of your style, like the quintessential workhorse, and that's not to say you didn't have skills in attack, but defence was what you're renowned for, and you worked your bum off. Playing Origin with the extra speed and physicality, how did you find the adjustment from NRL level to that?
1: It's a huge adjustment. It's a huge adjustment. Yeah, thanks for the comments. It is a huge. It's the fastest game you'll ever experience. And just the emotional toll coming into the game is a real experience as well. Everyone getting pulled here, competitive post through the 10 days kind of leading up to the game, and it's the biggest thing is just trying to calm your emotions, basically.
0: Must be such a long day.
1: Oh, it's the longest day in life. Yeah, you don't. I think you don't kick off till 8:10, and it's that day you're sitting in your hotel room, and just the best thing you just try and keep your mind off it. And I kind of probably struggled a little bit with that, but it was a long time ago, a lifelong goal. And I'm so happy I was able to achieve it and help out.
0: Well, you lose that first game, Dallas, and then Greg Inglis was ruled out of game 2 through injury. And Adam Mogg, who was having a great year that year, came in for Queensland, and all you guys did was win 30 points to 6 with Darren Lockyer, who had a stunning series. He was man of the match that day. My gosh, what a year he had in Origin that year.
1: Yeah, 100%. And the star players like that, they turn up in big games and jump over to game three, and you just look what Lockie did, and he's the man on the spot that sealed the deal. And champion players like that just know where to be, and very fortunate to be able to lace up some boots beside him and the calibre of the whole team. And I think it doesn't matter who wears that maroon jersey. When you put that on, you know what it means, and you know what it means. And so Moggy come in, and everyone does their job. So
0: I can't get enough at this time of year, Dallas, talking to Choppy Close and to Paul Vorton and hearing them talking about exactly what you just said, what the Queensland jersey means, and hearing them almost blubber their way through their description of it. What did it mean to you?
1: Like I said earlier, I knew from age 13, it wasn't about playing NRL for me. It was about wearing a maroon jersey. That was my ultimate goal. I just saw the passion in communities. Like, I come from Perth, and it's a small community, and we'd have 20 or 30 people at our place every year. It'd be the first day put on the calendar when Origin was on. And you'd have 30 or 40 people around your house and just screaming at that TV, wanting to barrack them for Queensland and getting them home. So, yeah, it's an emotional toll, and I was very fortunate to be able to go out there and do my best for that jersey.
0: Joined today by Queensland lock of the late 2000s, Dallas Johnson, about an historic win in 2006, which started the ball rolling for an incredible period of dominance for Queensland. Dallas, we go to game three. The Blues made 5 changes after getting walloped by you guys in game two. But you had some more injury problems. Justin Hodges pulled out ahead of this one. And it must have been strange having a decider in Melbourne at what we call Dockland Stadium. Had many different names since. But you'd played interstate before. Origin had been. But never a series decider. Was that weird?
1: Well, it was a home game for us. I was playing for Melbourne, it felt very, very familiar for us. I don't know how it felt for anyone else, but it was great stage. Roof closed, and who would have thought that result would have turned out that way? And that was the start of the run, the start of the dynasty, I suppose. But no one really would have expected that from a game that was washed up and Origin was over. So I'm very happy it happened, and it's turned out the way it has.
0: That I'm going to speak to Chris Mortimer tomorrow about New South Wales' clean sweep of a series 40 years ago this year, and that game three of that series, one of the most phenomenal footy games of all time. Well, you can say that about game three of this series with it all on the line. The Blues led, 14-4 with about 10 minutes to go, and then Mr. Lockyer did his magic?
1: That's what champion players do. He's Johnny on the spot. Champion players know what they need to do. And one thing I do know about Queensland is they don't give up. And that's what I suppose Melbourne selected. They and Bill probably now as well. You put players in there that know what their character is, and you know what they're going to do, and they won't give up. And that's what when you put that jersey on, that's rummed in you, into you. That's until that final buzzer goes, you don't give up. So, and we always had confidence in that with the team and the players around us. So, yeah, the result was turned out a great night for us.
0: Yeah, you won 16-14, as I say, trailing by 10 with 10 to go. And I hope people don't forget what a great player Brent Tate was. He scored a spectacular try before the Darren Lockyer intercept of that Brett Hodgson pass, and also had a great series. I recently spent a fair bit of time with Mal Meninga when we were over in Perth calling a doubleheader. And to see how pumped he is about coaching the Perth Bears next year was quite illuminating. What was he like? What made him special as a rep coach?
1: I think Mel's an interesting one. He's just got real presence. I think it's when you get into Origin camp, it's not about set plays or anything like that. It's about calming, for me, it's about calming the emotions of players and getting them connected, and just a very simple game plan. And that was very, very simple. It was a very simple game plan. You know the stars in your team. You've got like Cameron Smith, Billy Slater, or through it, and Darren Lockie. You've got stars all across the thing. You don't have to overcomplicate things. And when Mel, I suppose, when he comes in, he looks at you, and you just believe. And you believe in yourself as well, because he believes in you. So it gives you two more legs, basically. He's a great mentor, and help push people through.
0: All right. Well, you've got a lot to be proud of in your career, Dallas, but the fact you played 4 years of State of Origin, you never lost a damn series, makes you a pretty a pretty well-known Queenslander, mate. Thanks so much for joining us and talking about where it all, the dynasty began in 2006. Great to chat with you. Thanks for your time, Dallas.
1: No worries, Andrew, and go to Queensland this year.
2: Dallas Johnson, former Queensland lock. Yeah, it's a heck of a record for Dallas, and 62 tackles in a State of Origin game. He was a no-nonsense kind of player. He wasn't the biggest player, but he had half the size of Texas, as they say. And it was good to catch up with him talking about that win 20 years ago that set Queensland on their way to a remarkable run of 8 straight victories under the coaching of Mal Meninga. 1-300-361-700 is our open line number. There's 2 minutes remaining in the first half of New South Wales Cup here. The Warriors have scored back-to-back tries. It's now 10-all between St George, Illawarra and the Warriors, who have a kick to come from the Western touchline. All right, let's go to some calls. Darren is first up. Hello, Darren. How are you going?
3: Hey, Andrew. How are you going, mate? How's things?
2: Well, thanks. Excellent.
3: Yeah, it's good. I just wanted to ask you your opinion on when the Dragons are going to win their first game. It's not looking good. I mean, if you look at their draw the next 4 weeks.
2: Yes.
3: They lose today. They're 15 losses in a row.
2: Yes.
3: Game dating back from last year.
2: Then they've got Brisbane in Brisbane.
3: Cronulla, Newcastle, the Raiders, and they've got the Broncos next week at Suncorp.
4: Safe to say, Darren, it's 2027, mate.
2: Wow.
3: What's that? Newcastle's got the record for 19 in a row, and it's... Look, I've been following the Dragons for 46 years, and, I'm still loyal to the team, because I think they're going to turn it around, but I don't know. There's people talking about that they're not going to win a game this year.
2: Yeah, well, Louis's implying that. I'll just need you to turn your radio in the background down there for us, please, Darren. We're hearing it all coming back at us. But the four games you mentioned, I don't see the Dragons winning any of them. As we spoke to Scott Sorensen about earlier, their effort was great last Sunday in the last game of Magic Round, albeit the scoreline got away from them at the end. But the fact is, they've got a really ordinary roster, and they're a wooden spoon team on paper. I don't think they're going to go through winless through the season, but... Gee, those four games that you point out, I can't see them winning any of them.
4: Well, the only good thing that you got going for you, Darren, is that some team is going to turn up and just expect it to happen, and the Dragons will turn up and get a few things right and make a bit of a game for it, and they can get a win. But if all teams are to turn up and play their best footy, I can't see the Dragons winning. That's my personal opinion.
2: Yeah.
3: That they're moving in the right direction for next year.
4: Because, absolutely.
3: What I noticed, though, is that they don't seem to have a genuine number nine. I think their fullback is covered. Their spot is for the fullback. Halfback, they certainly got a good halfback next year. But they're number nine. And I think their youngsters, they've got great young forwards. And that's going to... they're going to improve next year. There's no doubt about that they're going to improve next year.
2: Yeah, so they're going to... Yeah. Their turnaround will be pretty quick. Darren, you're right. They have bought well. Scott Drinkwater will be an upgraded fullback. And also, Keon Kolomatangi is an elite player, probably unlucky not to be in State of Origin next week. And their other big signing is Luke Metcalf, who'll slot straight in the halfback.
5: Philip Sami's not an elite player, but he's an upgrade on what's on the wings for him as well.
2: And knows how to score tries.
5: And fast, right? So yeah. if you stack that round one side up next year, all fit, it'd beat this side by 30.
2: All right. Thank you, Darren. 1-300-361-700. Half-time in the New South Wales Cup. Warriors now leading St George Illawarra 12-10, having trailed 10-0. Robert is next. Hello, Robert.
6: Hi. It's about the tax and how the Australian Tax Office will treat the the Chiefs players, if they're if they've got any investments in Australia, they're going to have to do a tax return. And one of the questions on the tax return is, have you earned any money overseas? And then they adjust the tax according to what they should have paid on that money in Australia. You're also going to have players, if they're in the top grade, they're going to be playing at least 11 games against Australian-based teams. And if they're out playing with feeder clubs, well, they're playing all their games based in Australia.
0: And but the now, what you're saying
6: tax
0: is...
6: officers are going to look at that as you're plying your trade here in Australia and being paid for it. What tax do you have to pay?
2: Yeah, now that last part is a very interesting question. But, MC, I thought that the agreement between Australian and PNG governments is if you're playing in the NRL for PNG Chiefs, you're not paying any tax.
5: Even if you're a staff member, you're not paying tax. So whatever income they earn outside of that in Australia, they'll be taxed on like normal citizens, right? But they're
2: If they get a sponsorship from Michael Carayannis Unlimited,
5: who lives in Sydney,
2: yes,
5: they're based in Sydney,
2: they have to pay a tax on the money they earn.
5: They'll have to pay tax on that, right?
2: But anything they earn from their contract playing rugby league for the PNG Chiefs, there is no tax.
5: Or third parties in PNG as well are untaxed. But anything they earn in Australia will be taxed. The ins and outs of what Robert's saying, I understand the premise of it, but no, they won't be taxed on any income that they make whilst in PNG for their rugby league commitments.
2: So, yeah, look, I understand it's a confusing thing because we've never heard of it before, but it is the agreement that both governments have agreed to. Robert, thanks so much for your question, 1300 361 700, if you'd like to join us. Last night after the Canterbury-Melbourne game, we did have one player mentioning the phrase, full credit to the boys. We had another saying, full support of the boys or something along those lines. So we had a couple, and it has been a favourite topic of our own Dennis Carnahan.

0: to the boys.
1: Credit to our boys.
2: Full credit to the boys.
1: Credit obviously to the boys.
2: Credit to the boys. Look, yeah, full credit to the boys, full credit to the boys. We turned up.
3: How good. Scott Sorensen, just know anything you may say as a player over the next 2.5 years could be interpreted by Dennis into a song.
4: Done. Perfect. Let's lock it in for next week.
3: I love it.
5: Full credit to the boys challenge.
6: Full credit to Mr.
3: Dendog.
6: Dendog.
5: Did you forget his name?
6: That was cool. I did, because I really like that.
3: Please, Louie, meet Casey McGuire over here.
6: Hey, Dennis, how are you?
3: 1-300-361-700 is the open line number, and you can text 0467-920-222. It's really interesting listening to your discussion, re the Dragons, but the question remains, how did such a reputable club end up with such a substandard roster? It's a great question.

0: question, Neil. The caller's question has already been sorted by the federal government's treasurer, says Curley. They have a cabinet for the spoon at the new centre in Wollongong, says Joe, and go the mighty Seagulls. Hi, Andrew and team. Does Stephen Crichton have the strength in his upper body and shoulder since he returned from injury this year to break tackles and get his arms free for offloads? Asked Terry. Yes. You seeing anything there with Stephen Crichton, Louis?
1: No, I haven't. I think Stephen Crichton's just getting we're talking about him because the Bulldogs aren't travelling that well. That's pretty much one thing. But Stephen Crichton's an outstanding footballer. Great defender, still doing everything right. But at the moment, it's just they're all sort of doing everything individually, so they're not playing as a team. So when he does something wrong, it stands out a little bit more than what you're used to seeing. So, I think he's a team player. He'll give full credit to the boys as well. And I think he's fine. He'll be great in Origin.
0: All right, time for one more call before the news, and it's Simon. Hello, Simon.
2: G'day, guys. You guys are fantastic. It takes up too much time on Saturday and Sunday, but I'll live with it. Hey, the question that I was going to suggest is obviously, I thought of putting the State of Origin for girls on this weekend, which is obviously a quiet weekend, quiet-ish weekend, and also having some fixtures for the girls prior to State of Origin so they can get some form in. And the 20th team, you can answer all at once if you like, Andrew.
0: Well, and
2: I'm
0: the
2: glad
0: 20th team,
2: you're back. I'm glad that you're back too, by the way.
0: I appreciate that, Simon. Just on the women's Origin, I appreciate your call, Simon. The girls want it exactly where it is. They want a standalone Thursday night. The NRL lease for the Magic Round is talking about moving it to a Wednesday night next year, which is the same day as men's State of Origin is played, a Wednesday, with Magic Round starting on the Thursday for the NRL next year with an extra team, and the women's Origin game would be in Townsville. And hearing Peter Volandis talk to us last Sunday at Lang Park, he said, we know that the players need game time before State of Origin. So they are planning ahead to make it a much better situation. It is ridiculous that the huge showcase for the women's game that attracts television audiences of over a million people is played amongst these elite athletes who have had no footy under their belts. It just makes zero sense. So hopefully that will change from next year. And I think the last question was who should be the 20th team. I think we're going to be waiting for a while. I don't know whether it'll be a New Zealand team or another team from Queensland. But
1: I think it has to be New Zealand.
3: I'd love it to be New Zealand as well.
0: It's going to be a while, though, isn't it?
3: Yes.
0: So,
3: But I would like it to be New Zealand.
1: And I do like Simon's idea about having some more games on this weekend when it's a bit shorter.
0: Yes.
1: Because, filling in, you're doing all these hours. I'd love to be able to see girls playing some football at the moment, getting some game time under their belt.
0: The NRLW should have started.
1: Yeah, correct.
0: Well, with 12 teams now, you can get away with playing each other twice and having a longer comp. That's what needs to happen.
1: I concur.
0: Yeah. That it could already be underway, and all of that you're talking about, Louis, would be on display this week, and plus they would have had some games under their belt before Women's State of Origin. All right, that's game three, by the way. A reminder, coming up next Thursday night, live coverage from 7 p.m. with Quentin Hull and the team on ABC Sport. Currently, you're with Luke Lewis, you're with Michael Carrianos, you're with Scott Sorensen for the first time, and I'm Andrew Moore. We're at Jubilee. It's wet, it's dark, it's bleak, and it's halftime in the New South Wales Cup. 12-10, Warriors lead St George Illawarra. Team news after the news at 4 o'clock. We'll also catch up with Blues second rower Hudson Young.
4: Hello, this is ABC News with David Rollins. Scientists at Oxford University in the United Kingdom say they're working on a vaccine for the strain of Ebola, which is at the centre of a deadly outbreak in the east of the Democratic Republic of Congo. With more on this, here's the BBC's James Gallagher.
5: Scientists at the University of Oxford say they have made an experimental vaccine which they're testing and that the Serum Institute of India is lined up to mass produce it. This new vaccine has been developed in the same way the Oxford team made their COVID vaccine. It uses a highly adjustable technology that can be tweaked to match different diseases. During the pandemic, it was loaded with the genetic code from the COVID virus. This time, it's been prepared with code from the Bundibugyo species of Ebola.
4: An investigation is underway into a crash in Sydney South, which has left three people dead. Police have been called to a home in Gymea Bay over concerns for a person's welfare, where a 42-year-old man drove off before they could speak to him. Officers say the car...

0: then hit another vehicle at San Susi. Both drivers and a male passenger died at the scene. This woman lives nearby and says she heard it all unfold.
1: It's a sound that I'll never get out of my head. We didn't hear any bangs as such. We just heard the sliding of the car, you know. Like, my partner heard a bang and a couple of pops at first, you know. But it's the sliding of that vehicle on its roof was just horrific.
0: A teenager is in a life-threatening condition in hospital after a crash in the Mackay region in North Queensland. Emergency services were called to a crash involving a car and a motorbike at Bloomsbury near Proserpine at around 2:30 this afternoon local time. Police say a male teenager was thrown off his bike and is in a life-threatening condition. A rescue helicopter is at the scene. Analysts believe rent price controls could even out the imbalance between homeowners and renters while housing supply increases. There's a warning that more and more Australians will never make it onto the property ladder as house prices continue to rise, and that tying increases to inflation could ease some of the pain. Associate Professor Dorina Poiani from the School of Architecture, Design and Planning at the University of Queensland says that while more housing is needed, it's not a short-term solution.
2: Any model that requires new construction will be very slow to materialise. Rent control is something that we can adopt next month. You just pass a law and that's it. There will be some program administration cost, but that's minuscule compared to building a whole multi-storey building, right? This is sort of a first line of defence.
0: The US-based technology firm in charge of Melbourne's long-awaited MyKey ticketing system upgrade has sold its public transport arm. Yvette Gray takes up the story.
3: The Victorian government signed a $1.7 billion deal with Conduent in 2023 to upgrade the MyKey ticketing system, which includes setting up tap-and-go payments. Now the company has confirmed it's selling its public transit business to global technology company Midaxo for $164 million. At this stage, it's not known what it will mean for the MyKey ticketing overhaul, which recently started trial tap-and-go payments at some stations. The Victorian government has been contacted for comment. A recent Auditor General's report found the MyKey project has already blown out by $136 million and is 18 months behind schedule.
0: Space controllers at Elon Musk's SpaceX company have cheered the successful launch of its next-generation Starship rocket from the US state of Texas. The massive rocket deployed mock satellites in space before a controlled splashdown return in the Indian Ocean. It's seen as a key milestone for the Starship program, designed to send future crews to the moon and later to Mars, and comes ahead of SpaceX's initial public offering next month, which is expected to be the largest in history. Here's the countdown and liftoff.
4: 5, 4, 3, ignition. We have liftoff.
0: And fire authorities in the US say more than 40,000 people have been evacuated from their homes due to a toxic chemical leak at an aerospace manufacturing facility in Southern California. The Orange County Fire Authority issued initial evacuation orders for the area surrounding the Garden Grove facility after reports of a temperature increase in a chemical tank. The evacuation zone has now been expanded, and the cause of the leak is being investigated by local authorities. This is ABC News.
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11: Third hour, NRL Saturday here on ABC Sport with Luke Lewis, Michael Carriana, Scott Sorensen and I'm Andrew Moore. And we're an hour away from the footy. St George Illawarra playing the Warriors here at a wet and dark Jubilee Oval in the New South Wales Cup. Second half underway by a few minutes. Warriors 12, St George Illawarra 10. Team news is coming through for the NRL clash. One change to either starting lineup. Now, for St George Illawarra, the change that we mentioned earlier, Jaden Suar is out. He was selected in the centres, and Hayden Buchanan is his replacement in jersey number 20. So that's the only change to their starting lineup. And for the Warriors, centre Adam Pompey's out. He's been playing here in the New South Wales Cup, replaced by Roger Tuohy.

0: Arthur Scheck, who returns from injury in jersey number 23. So Roger is in for Adam Pompey. Now, looking in live time at the benches, 14 to 17 is all good. No other changes to St George Illawarra. And for the Warriors, you can scratch Murata Niokore, as Michael Carrianis so diligently predicted earlier. And Kalis Fatafalofa will come onto the bench. Kalis Fatafalofa. So he comes onto the bench in place of Murata Niokore. Don't you dare look at me like that, Michael Carrianis.
1: I'll just point out, Jack Cleary scored a great individual try there for the Warriors.
0: Son of and brother of. So now what's the score around the grounds? New South Wales Cup, Michael Carrianis.
1: 16-10, the Warriors lead with 35.5 minutes to go.
0: Who are they playing?
1: Dragons.
0: Yeah, see, you didn't. That was about a 6 out of 10. 1-300-361-700. Luke Lewis, good afternoon to you once again. Big day, isn't it, for the Warriors in second spot against the Dragons. And tonight, Manly, do they keep it going against the Gold Coast of Brookvale?
2: Oh, I think the Warriors are definitely in for a good day. If they can control the ball like they do so well, sitting in second position, I think they're due for a day out here against the Dragons. But hopefully the Dragons do make a day of it. But it is looking very bleak outside. And I do believe that the Manly side will get over the top of the Titans as well today. So, look, a couple of games I expect, but usually when I expect them to win, that's when we see the upset. So I can't wait to see how the game's going to unfold. But just sitting here now, I just want to watch the game. I want to call the game already.
0: We'll be doing it soon.
2: It just feels like it's just not getting here. I want to see him warming up. I want to get a bit of a feel for what's happening.
1: Oh, sorry for boring you.
2: Yeah, Michael's boring me.
1: We've got security in the box. Be careful.
0: It will all come in good time.
2: Is that Ralph?
0: Yeah, Ralph Tucker. That's part of his role as executive producer. He's just been ensuring it's easy access into this broadcast box.
2: And we'll give him the story. Tell him what happened.
0: Well, someone just walked basically straight into the box, and Ralph said, "I'm sorry, they're on air. Can you get out, please?"
1: I'm sure a sorry was said.
0: Well,
2: it was.
0: It was. Ralph handled it beautifully, and poetically, and politely.
2: You're right. Or sorry, mate. Like that. Yeah.
0: Scott Sorensen, speaking of all of that, is here. Sorrow, good afternoon to you once again. What are you most looking forward to with the games today?
3: Yeah, hi, Andrew. Look, mate. It's really starting to pour down here at Cogra. But look, I'm just more. Yeah, looking forward to can the Warriors today just I guess handle that expectation of being favourites, right? Like they're coming over here. Obviously, the Dragons haven't come up with a win just yet, so I'm really interested to see how the Warriors perform today under that expectation.
0: Yeah, it's a good call, and you're also right. It is getting ugly here. The rain is really set in. It's really dark. Boys, you know, thank goodness we're not on the sideline later.
2: Well, good thing is Michael just lives around the corner, so he's all right. He's going to be nice and wet.
1: I'm going to do it from home.
0: Nah, how good. Are you going to do a bit of work experience with MC on the touchline?
3: I might pass this week.
2: Well, I brought an extra umbrella too, just in case.
0: No, don't.
3: Yeah, I'm going to have to pass. Sorry, Michael.
0: Yeah, we want Scott to come back again. Around the grounds in the New South Wales Cup, full-time, Canterbury Bankstown has beaten Melbourne, 38 points to 14. Second half, Canberra 22, leading Manly Warringah 16. Here, and you can barely see that little scoreboard in the distance, 16-10. Warriors lead St George Illawarra, 7 minutes gone, second half. What was that signal?
1: 18.
0: 18-10. See, I told you, I could barely see it. 18-10 in favour of the Warriors. Full-time AFL, North Melbourne has fought back from nowhere, MC. As you're pointing out to me in the news, couldn't believe it.
1: Your button's too far away, otherwise I'd turn it off.
0: North Melbourne, I know you were really on the Gold Coast Suns bandwagon, but the Kangaroos have fought back to win by a goal, 111 to 105. In the second half of the rugby, speaking of fightbacks, Queensland led Moana Pacifica in Auckland 21-7 at half time, and now Moana Pacifica leads Queensland 28-26. And that game late in the second half. Your calls are welcome on 1-300-361-700 and your text on 0467-920-222. And in this hour, we'll speak to New South Wales second rower Hudson Young. And, a couple of representative back rowers are right here in the box with us as well. Earlier in the day, we spoke to Queensland winger Jojo Fifita about his State of Origin debut coming up on Wednesday night, and also former Queensland star Dallas Johnson about their great win in 2006 that set the ball rolling for the historic 8-year run of Queensland under the coaching of Mal Meninga. All right, we can go to calls to get things started. Ari, how are you going?
4: Andrew.
0: Yes, Ari.

0: Ori.
1: Ori, I'm sorry. Ori, what can we do for you?
0: Look, I just want to make a comment about the Chiefs, the players that will be composed.
1: Ori, do me a favour before you make your point. I need you to turn your radio down, and we need all of our callers, only because of the delay, mate. It'll confuse you, and it certainly confuses us hearing it come back. And if anyone who phones through can kindly do that, we would appreciate it. Sorry, Ori, go ahead.
0: All right. Okay. We've got players who are playing in the Australian competition, and we have players in London, and we have local competition.
1: Yep.
0: That make up the Kumu team, all right?
1: Yes. Kumu,
0: we have, as I said, we have relatives in Australia who are playing for Kumu. We have players from London. But we are a big island in the Pacific, okay? We have Pacific Islanders who are playing here. They feel a sense of belonging. Okay, so I think some of them will come and, already there is one already signed, but there are plenty in the Australian competition. So we will not run short of players. That's what I want to say. Thank you, Andrew, for the time.
1: Hi, pleasure, Ori. I appreciate your call. Yeah, I don't think there's any doubt PNG Chiefs are going to have a really good squad. And, Michael, their goal is to have more and more locals given time over the next few years, because I wonder if one downside, and we talk about the tax-free dollars, obviously Lua, living in that resort, some people think is a horrible idea, others think it's going to be unreal. But I would imagine they're going to struggle to sign players for more than a couple of years.
2: Oh, yeah. When you look at what the Dolphins are with Isaiah Katoa, I don't think they'll ever sign an Isaiah Katoa. You know, Perth would love to sign someone that's going to be a 10-year player. With PNG, you're not going to do that. Like, you're probably, maybe someone like Cooper Bayer, you might give 4 years. Otherwise, everyone's a 2 to 3 year player.
1: Yeah.
2: Right? You're not, and it's going to be transitional. It's a real transitional side. But you're right. The goal is, and I think they'll get there, if they're in the competition for 10 years, in that 11th, 12th, 13th season, we're going to see a huge amount of local players play. And as Ori was talking about the Pacifica feel, and you know that's what Jerome Luai spoke about.
1: Yeah.
2: Not just the fact, I know obviously he's a Samoan player, but the links and the that same sort of environment is going to be appealing to the large Pacifica Islander players that play in the NRL.
1: It's going to be fascinating. It's such, on the surface, a risky manoeuvre in some ways. A reasonably obvious one in other ways. It is the national sport over there. They are, like, here in Australia, unless you've been there, you do not understand what rugby league means to the people of Papua New Guinea. It is something you need to experience. Did you play there, Louis?
3: I did, yes. Yeah. I only went over there in junior Kangaroos when I was under 19, under 19s Kangaroos. And we got off the plane. We'd only played 3 first grade games and we were like rock stars. It was ridiculous. It was a cool experience. One of the most memorable experiences I ever had. I remember getting straight off the plane and the airport was packed. It was pretty crazy, you know. So, look, I think it's... I'm not too worried about the talent. I think they are going to get talent from the area. And, yes, I don't believe you're going to get people that are going to sign for long periods of time. But I reckon there'll be a couple of rarities where we'll see some pretty crazy things happen over there. And you've got to remember, like, the people that are over there that are involved in doing this are very wealthy and very smart humans. So there's going to be a lot of ways that they're going to structure these things that we haven't even thought of. So I reckon there's going to be some crazy opportunities for athletes to go over there and really build our game in that country.
1: And unprecedented support from governments.
3: Absolutely.
1: No one's ever seen anything like it in Australian sport anyway.
2: But they needed to do it, otherwise the side would not, they wouldn't sign anyone.
1: Yeah, and it's going to be fascinating. And even though we all of us believe, Soren, you're a current player, you can chime in if you want, that 2-year deals might see it out, maybe a 3-year deal. That's not to say players won't re-sign if they love it over there. But is that what you're hearing, Scott, that it might be give it a go, get them, not just going for the money, but getting the opportunity, but let's just see what it's like living remotely?
4: Yeah, absolutely. I think we were, I guess in a way, a few players might have been Sort of got a feel for it, got a look to it when we had to go and relocate in the bubble back in 2021, right? So they can understand what that might look like and how that might feel. So it's definitely something that we're talking about as players with each other. So I feel like if players are going across there to sign, if I had any advice, well, the way I look at it is I'd probably want to go over there and spend a week, spend, you know, 7 to 10 days over there and actually feel what my day-to-day looks like, what I can go and do, what I can't go and do, get like a bit of an experience that way. So, you know what you're in for.
2: Because, you know, it's doesn't matter where you go. Well, you know, you could go basically anywhere in the world for 24 hours and show all the good stuff.
4: Pretty happy.
2: And have a good time. You know, so
3: can I ask you something? What was it like living in the bubble in COVID time?
4: Well, I think for us Panthers boys, we're very fortunate that we're on the Sunshine Coast. If you asked me and I was in a hotel or something like that, like the other teams were, I might have had a completely different experience. But being in the bubble where we were on the Sunshine Coast, staying there at the Novotel, I felt like we're probably in the best spot and very fortunate to be there. So, it was great for the time being, but I don't know what it'll be like, and the rules and restrictions around PNG. But we had a great time, and obviously, you know, to say we won the competition that year definitely helps.
3: Yeah,
1: and it's still amazing to look back, isn't it? That was 5 years ago, 4 years ago, 6 years ago that we're living in COVID conditions.
4: Absolutely,
1: it's crazy. It's all a bit of a blur. 1300 361 700 or text 0467 920 222. Scott Sorensen joining us for the first time here on ABC Sport, and hopefully we'll hear Scott a number of times before he departs and heads over the Nullarbor in 2027. But Scott, we teased this earlier. We're getting your thoughts on Ivan Cleary. He's stepping away after next year as coach of Penrith after this amazing run. And Peter Wallace replacing. He's been an assistant coach there for a while. He was a former Penrith player, State of Origin player. And like I said, speaking to a Penrith executive the other day, saying that the reaction to the announcement of Peter Wallace was huge. He got a massive cheer from the players. Not that anyone wants to see Ivan go. Tell us about that.
4: It was obviously a little bit of a shock there with the news of Ivan coming out. In terms of just Ivan, I feel like me personally, I know the whole squad is very happy for him and very happy for him and his family and, heading into his next endeavours after that. But, he's still got, about 18 months there. But as you said, mate, when the announcement came that Peter Wallace was going to take over, the whole room erupted. Everybody was absolutely, just so happy and so thrilled for Wall. He's done an incredible job for us over the last few years, being our defensive coach. And I can't see anyone better. And to have it in his hands moving forward, we're just absolutely thrilled for him, mate. And couldn't think of a better person for it to go to.
1: So I can imagine, too, if it's a player who's re-signed with Penrith, say you've signed 2 years with Perth, but if you re-sign with Penrith and you find out Ivan Cleary's going, you might be, oh, crap, wouldn't anyone tell me that?
4: Yeah.
1: So players in that position would still, although they're going to miss Ivan, they're going to be happy with Peter Wallace being named.
4: Oh, absolutely. Oh, obviously, of course, we'll miss Ivan, but yeah. I'm sure he'll be in there some shape, form, in terms of being involved with the club. But
1: he'll do whatever he wants to do.
4: I think so. Yeah. But I think just Penrith in such a fortunate position that we can sit there and we have the opportunity, or they have the opportunity, to sit there and have our defensive coach take that role, and the whole club's so happy and absolutely behind him. You know, we're so fortunate that we're in that position and we have the luxury to do that, mate. And as I said, I couldn't think of a better person to take the role.
3: I can't think of, you think about Peter Wallace, where he's been, what he's done in the game, the respect that he's got for the players. He's won the grand finals with the boys. He's been involved in the culture building out there. And I think there's probably no better person, personally. He's been in that system for so long, and he's passionate about the jersey. He played for the Penrith Club. I know he went away for a little bit, went and played Brisbane. And then he's learnt under no one else but Ivan. And like you said, Ivan's still going to be there in a culture. What was it? What was the role?
2: Leadership.
3: Something about leadership culture, and culture. Yeah. Now, if you walk into that Penrith Club, and you got Sorry here to explain it probably better than anyone, but I had the opportunity to go through there when they did the Team of Legends, and it is phenomenal. Like, everywhere you look, you see the Penrith logo. The whole place is based around every player that's gone into that club and played in that club and what they've achieved that club. Doesn't matter if you've played one game or you've played 500 games. It is such a culture-driven club, and you can see why the success is there. Now, I think Peter Wallace drives that success, keeps that success, and brings the young kids through. So I think you're in good hands.
2: So what was it like when... talk us through into the room.

0: did you guys get wind of the fact that Ivan was going to step down?
1: Yeah, it was before that announcement. It was earlier in the day that he, you know, let us all know and shared the news with us. Obviously, a little bit of shock, and you know, I'm sure he obviously had the conversations with who he needed to you know, let them know before the squad. But yeah, it was definitely shock. But at the end of the day, I couldn't be happier for him. I'm absolutely stoked for him, mate. He's had, you know, he said it a few times there. It's 30, I think it's 30 years or 30 plus years of been involved with the game, player and coach. You know, and now he can spend some time with his family and have that flexibility and sort of, I guess, come and go as he pleases there at Penrith.
2: When I ran into Matt Cameron, or as Louis calls him, Mr. Cameron, former woodwork teacher, the Penrith CEO up in Brisbane at Magic Round, said, I cannot believe you guys kept that secret. Now, from Ivan Cleary telling Matt and the board that he was leaving to announcing it to you guys to it becoming public, it was less than 24 hours, I think. It all happened pretty quick. But he said, in total, before it went to a media conference, 16 people at Penrith knew. And not one leak. That separates Penrith from every other club in the comp in the history of rugby league.
1: Yes, it was very, very, very, well kept secret. Look, it's an absolute credit, as you said, to our club. You know, as Louis touched on just then, with the people coming in into our space and, you know, our culture and what he's built. And you know, a lot of people stand there and, you know, get interviewed, players, staff, coaches, and talk about, I guess, in the four walls and the belief and the trust they have in those four walls. And that just played out beautifully. And I'm just so grateful and so happy that he got to keep quiet for Ivan's sake. Very fortunate, mate. And great job to Penrith and the club for keeping that quiet.
2: Just on that, Michael, I mean, your living rests on being able to get leaks from places. How rare is that? How unique is that? That something so big, someone always wants to be the one to let you know that I know this is happening and no one else does. And no one did.
0: No, and I think the only other time I can compare is when the Titans signed Des Hasler. Because that was a jet that came out of.
2: Right.
0: I still remember day after Origin, I was in the airport, saw the email on my phone, and I've never experienced that. Like a press release from the Gold Coast Titans saying, we've signed Des Hasler. That was total shock. Ivan, there'd been innuendo, and they, when, you know, you knew it was going to be, when they sent the press alert out, so they sent a press alert out around 9-ish on, what day was it, Wednesday morning. And it was either he was going to re-sign or stand down, right? You could have had an each-way bet, really. But, no, they did an exceptional job. And proximity helps, Andrew. It does. Like, the fact that they're in Penrith and there's not a lot of media contingent at their daily or press ops, I think is a distinct advantage for them in that respect.
2: All right, 1-300-361-700 is the open line number, or text 0467-920-222. There is 19 minutes to go in the New South Wales Cup. St George Illawarra 18, leading the Warriors, 18, leading St George Illawarra 10. The Warriors in front, 18-10. Around the ground, second half, New South Wales Cup. Canberra 28, leading Manly Warringah 16. After Canterbury Bankstown defeated Melbourne 38-14. And we've got that Raiders going on, 28-16. In the Jersey Fleet today, South 30 beat the Silktails 10. St George Illawarra 30 over the Warriors 22. Canterbury 56 over Melbourne 0. And Manly Warringah, who are coming last in the Jersey Fleet competition, upset Canberra 30 points to 24. In the AFL, stunning comeback from North Melbourne to defeat Gold Coast 111-105. And currently the Swans have kicked the first goal at Cardinia Park to lead Geelong 8-0 in the first quarter. And full-time in the rugby, Queensland has scored a late try to defeat poor old Moana Pacifica 33 points to 31. And that's in the Super Rugby. On the text line, 0467-920-222. Jared says, listening today in Vanuatu, where I'm here for 2 weeks working on a project to help improve the country's numeracy standard. Well, good for you, Jared. What a lovely part of the world, too. I couldn't help doing the math on Dallas Johnson making 62 tackles in 80 minutes. That equates to a tackle every 77.4 seconds. New South Wales must have dominated possession in that match. Well, I guess so. But Dallas Johnson was always making 50-plus. What's the most tackles you've made in the game, sorry, do you reckon?
1: Maybe, probably around the 40 mark, I reckon. I don't know, about 62 goals in an Origin game.
2: Yes.
1: Is that right?
2: Yes. Not bad, huh?
1: Oh, tough as nails he was, Dallas Johnson.
2: Can you please tell me when...

or if Christopher's Corner is on, I did enjoy hearing his take on the games. Well, we all did. It's not on this year. Christopher's returned to Mount Isa. We heard from him on the open line a few weeks ago. He's in year 11 at school and he's concentrating on his studies and getting everything organised in life. But he's welcome to call or text at any time. The great man, still a beloved Brisbane Broncos fanatic. Lucas says, okay, so I don't know exactly who

0: in the stand. You don't sit on the field.
1: I'm in.
0: You could just sit in the stand. Well, what's the, like you're in row one of the stand.
1: Oh, you're undercover.
0: Well, depend. Well, not every ground would be undercover.
1: Well, I'm definitely not. I'll tell you what I'm
0: well,
1: not
0: like
1: doing.
0: Well, if you're in the
1: I'll
0: first
1: tell you
0: row
1: what
0: here,
1: I'm not doing.
0: You're not undercover.
1: I'm not sitting in the rain to watch an AFL game.
0: Oh, that you're is, sitting in the, as opposed to all the dry days that you go.
1: Well, I'm not going, but yeah.
2: We Sorry, can you fill me in? Why don't you enjoy the game so much?
1: Like, I just
3: he's never been to it? One live.
1: I have. That's yeah, a right. lie. That is a lie.
3: Because he doesn't like
1: I went
3: crowds.
1: To, I went. I did go to one.
2: Just had a bad experience.
1: I was in a corporate box, and he comes. You know, where I said some bloke that's going to spray me. Here he comes. Here,
0: oh yeah, he looks like it too.
1: We in the corporate box, and then I left before half time. I left before half time to go watch the league. I was bored.
0: Right. No, you can't come in. You can't come in. He's ready to have a crack at you. There'll be time later. Don't worry about that. 0467 920222.
1: No.
0: I know. We hear you, bro.
3: That is so good. He's literally like, he's about punch on.
1: He gets very cranky with me because I don't tip him.
0: Is that why?
1: Like, they haven't won a game. How's it my fault?
0: It seems like you're tipping reasonably well, though, in Dragons games, if that's the case.
3: I love that. The passion on his face there was like...
0: That was cranky pants.
3: That was unbelievable. I just wish we could paint that picture.
0: Maury, did Louis bring the whoopee cushion in, especially for MC today, asked Mark. Louis, I can assure you of this one thing, Mark, and I appreciate you're a very loyal listener.
3: Don't say it's built in.
1: It doesn't need one.
0: That's what I was going to say.
1: Yeah.
3: Oh, I thought you were going to say it's built in.
0: It is, but I've never yet met a whoopee cushion that stinks.
3: Well, that was the aircon.
0: Also on the text.
1: That was the aircon. You have been on... Pretty good behaviour today.
3: Yeah, and then
0: why would you say that?
3: And I'm going to throw it out there. Mm. So last night, the aircon kicked in.
1: Yeah.
3: And it wasn't me.
1: It wasn't him.
3: And but everyone still looks at me. I actually think it might have been Andrew.
0: Anyway, I don't know that this is something we need to discuss on air.
3: What, and the aircon? What's wrong with that?
0: Yeah, because I think every single human being knows what you're talking about. And the fact that you are declaring your innocence about something that hadn't been raised indicates you're guilty as hell.
1: I disagree.
3: Well, that is, yeah, I disagree.
2: I feel like I'm going to go home today. My wife's going to say, how'd you go today? Oh, how was it? Oh, talking about Louis farts and talking about big legs.
3: Air conditioning.
2: Yeah,
1: air
2: right.
1: conditioning.
0: She'll be coming a work experience soon. Oh, dear. I remember saying to you after you sat in the box with us last year somewhere, might have been the Sydney Football Stadium, like, what on earth do you tell people that you've seen? Grant Atkins has sat in with us a few times and said the same thing to him as the Warriors score a try in the New South Wales Cup around the grounds. Michael Carayannis, Jubilee.
1: What's going on?
0: What's the
3: Around
0: score?
3: The grounds.
1: Warriors 22 over the Dragons 10, 13 minutes remaining in the second half.
0: I didn't think you were paying any attention.
1: Well, Ralph was talking to me.
0: Darren in Melbourne says, boys, Andrew, the new Warriors fella, is Fatty Alofa. Yeah, you're right. My glasses had fogged up. So, Kayla's Fatty Alofa. I appreciate that, Darren. Thank you. I'd like to hear again Andrew's sound effect of Luke stomping in, perhaps with an elephant trumpeting below in the background, but I love watching you when you're playing. Hey Day, Luke. That's from Bill of 8 Mile Plains.
3: Thanks, Bill. I appreciate it, mate.
0: What? Oh, you're telling me to look at my phone?
1: No, check the screen.
0: Check the screen. Okay, I'm getting messages all over the place, but it's childish, stupid messages, isn't it? 1-300-361-700 is the open line number. You're with Luke Lewis, Michael Carayannis, Scott Sorensen. I'm Andrew Moore. There is a definite back row feel to this, so we may as well extend it because on the line is New South Wales star second rower Hudson Young in Blues Camp. G'day, Hudson. How are you going?
4: G'day, guys. How are we?
0: Mate, really good to catch up. Congrats on your selection. Just back from a couple of games on the sidelines with suspension. But your form prior to that and last year had been dynamic. So well done to you. You must have been feeling happy with the way you were playing before you got a couple of weeks off.
4: Yeah, 100%, mate. I feel like over the last 24 months, I've probably been playing my best footy. And, obviously it wasn't great to be suspended for them two games. But it is what it is, mate. Just kept training hard and so happy and pleased to be in the camp and training well.
0: Yeah, well, you've been part of Origin now for a few years. To get the starting second row job first up in such great form, along with another very much informed player, Hamole Olakau'atu, how did that make you feel? Is that more satisfying than almost anything you've had before?
4: Yeah, 100%, mate. It's a position that I've been going for many years now, and to finally get the opportunity, now it's up to me to take with both hands, and I'm more than confident in my own ability that I'll go out there and play my style of game, and hopefully it's good enough to get the win.
3: Hudson, congratulations, mate. It's great to see you in that sky blue jersey. I love watching you play Origin. But, mate, take me back to Monday night. How was Monday night? How was the bonding session? And how's the week been?

0: please.
1: Oh. On the text line, there's more fodder to tell Elle when you get home. Louis, was the Game 3 debacle spoken about at the team gathering on Monday night? Asked Paul from Manly.
2: No, it wasn't. No, it was actually a really good night. All the boys, seen all the boys in there and a couple of the old boys. Good to see Boydie Cordner getting inducted into the Hall of Fame, and obviously Peter Serling, that was pretty cool. So it was a great night. But, you know, it was funny when you see the boys up close, they're actually huge. You don't realise how big the boys actually are. You watch them in there, out in the field, and you don't think too much of it. But up close, they're massive.
1: What? Have you got a mirror at your joint?
0: What's doing
2: plenty
0: there?
2: Of them.
0: Plenty of them.
1: Which room do you spend the most time in? Any with a mirror. 1-300-361-700 or text 0467-920-222. I know you've known him for a long time, sorry, but are you learning new things about Luke Lewis today?
3: That he farts a lot.
1: Oh, no! I think in 3 hours you've broken the world radio record for use of the word horse and cart. He has taught you well.
3: Oh, he's rubbing off on me already.
1: Maury, ask who was the one of the Blues that got his eyebrows done yesterday with Stephen Crichton on the Central Coast?
2: Well, I'm going to say it's bizarre.
1: Oh, I should have asked. Oh, that would have been for Hudson Young.
2: Well, I reckon Sorrow would know. Surely does Brian Toole get his eyebrows done?
3: I don't know, but it probably wouldn't surprise me if he did.
2: Yeah, there you go. And Stephen Crichton was there, and I reckon them two would have been hanging out. So I'm putting it down to the Penrith connection.
1: Okay.
2: So I'm sort of being like a detective putting two and two together.
0: Yeah, right.
1: No, your forensic analysis is magnificent. 1-300-361-700. By the way, Ned Hall, who is our studio coordinator today, put a message on the screen recently that there is an upcoming AFL game where they haven't yet filled the expert seat.
0: The expert seat?
1: Yes, and wondering whether you'd be available for it.
4: I'm unavailable. Is rugby league played on that night?
1: I'm sure there probably is.
4: I'm unavailable.
1: But it may be a game you're unavailable for us. We've made you unavailable. Cole has phoned through on 1-300-361-700. Hello, Cole.
5: Good afternoon, gents. Listen, I just wanted to raise an issue that it dates back a few weeks, but you've been very busy the last few weeks and hard to ring in, about the Anzac Day, whether that could become, instead of what it is now, always a Roosters versus Dragons, and that's been a bit bland the last couple of years, whether it could go back to the days of the 50s and 60s when we had a match of the round. And the NRL authorities could decide, you know, what game, you know, two of the top-rated sides could play off on that day. Or does the Roosters and Nick Politis just sort of own that match?
1: It's got nothing to do with Nick Politis. They split it, the Roosters and St George Illawarra, year by year. And there's now three games on Anzac Day. It's not just the one.
0: Yeah.
1: I don't know about you boys. I'll lead it off following Cole's question. I want the tradition. I think there is room in the world for tradition. I know there have been one-sided games recently, but that won't always be the case. And for me, I'm happy for it to be Roosters-Dragons every year, one of those three games. What about you, Sorry?
3: Oh, I couldn't agree more, Andrew. Honestly, you took the words out of my mouth. Like, just tradition, and you know, when you think of Anzac Round or the Anzac Day traditions, it's Roosters versus the Dragons, mate. So, I definitely wouldn't change it.
0: I get Cole's premise.
1: Yes, for sure.
0: And I like the thought process, but I'm comfortable keeping it Dragons-Roosters as well.
2: I would like to say a test match.
0: I would like to see a test match too.
1: They used to have test matches on Anzac Day, and everyone found it too weird that these two great brothers / sisters of nations are playing against each other.
2: Yeah, but
1: on a day where it's their unity is celebrated.
2: Oh no, I just love the New Zealand Australian rivalry in a good way. Like I wouldn't call it as a rivalry as in like hatred. It's like
0: it's a celebration
2: of playing two of the great nations together.
1: Australia and New Zealand are playing against each other.
2: Yeah, so I used to like it.
1: And going, oh hey darlings, how you going? Really love you, appreciate you.
2: No, but I just love that game as a spectator.
1: Of course.
2: There's nothing better than watching it. I think watching it on Anzac Day would be amazing.
1: 1-300-361-700. Cole, thank you for your question. A lot of people agree with you, by the way, Cole, and raised it at the time as well of Anzac Day. So thank you for your thoughts. 1-300-361-700. Now, here in the New South Wales Cup, full time, and it's finished in a win for the Warriors 24-20. So the Dragons scored a late try, but the Warriors, who came into the day in eighth position in the New South Wales Cup, defeat the fifth place in George Illawarra side, 24 points to 20. First grade kickoff here between these two clubs at 5:30. So only about 45 minutes away. The team news for St George Illawarra centre Jaden Sua out.

0: replaced by Hayden Buchanan in jersey 20. We saw Hayden come off the bench late last Sunday against Penrith. That's the only change. And for the Warriors, centre Adam Pompey is out. But the good news for the team across the ditch is that Roger Tuivasa-Sheck returns from injury. He'll be in the centres in jersey number 23. And Kalis Fadialofa comes onto the bench for the Warriors in place of Murata Niokure, who's just finished this game in the New South Wales Cup. And because you'll be out there, Michael, how would you describe the weather conditions today at Jubilee?
1: Wet.
0: And it's, well, I guess it's nearly 5 o'clock, but it's been 10 o'clock at night dark for about dark. 3 hours.
1: What sort of crowds have been pretty average?
2: You know what, to be fair, they'll be standing over on that hill on a day like today. That's a huge effort.
0: Yeah, they all should get a high five at the very least.
2: Because there's no way in the world, even if I was like the most crazy law supporter, I'm standing in this kind of weather over there on that hill.
1: Especially when your team hasn't won a game.
0: Well, even the Carianis family, which is much, much, much higher in volume than the Brady Munch.
2: Yeah.
0: Most of them have pulled out.
1: They have, yeah.
0: And they're here all the time.
1: My parents are here, but my extended family have brushed it.
0: When was the last time your dad in particular would have missed a home Dragons game?
1: Only if they've been overseas.
0: Yeah.
1: You won't miss them for...
0: But whilst in Sydney?
1: Whilst in Sydney, never. Well, obviously, we all got married in the off-season.
0: Another family tradition. 1-300-361-700 for
1: Luke. Any word from Greg?
0: For Luke, no, he's... dropped off
1: there
0: the
1: could first. Be drama.
0: Luke Lewis, Michael Carriata, Scott Sorensen, I'm Andrew Moore. Brad is there, though, on the open line. G'day to you, Brad.
3: Yeah, g'day. Really enjoy your commentary too, Andrew. Just recent listener to ABC, and I think you're I think you're the primo commentator, actually, for rugby league now in Australia. Really do.
0: Much appreciated. Thanks, Brad.
3: Why I called was, I think I picked the Queensland side pretty much as it was named, but I didn't pick the back row. I think, look, Cotter and Plath both deserve to be there, particularly Plath. But I don't really see why they're on the field at the same time. I think there's a little bit of, you know, they're similar players. They were both, well, Cotter started as a hooker and Plath has played there. Now he's in the middle. And I didn't really see Capewell earn any spot either this year when Fui Fuyaki's been going so good. Just thought what you guys thought there.
2: Yeah, look, I think you make a good point. Capewell has not been playing his best football, but in saying that, he has been at Origin level. He has played in big games. He's played, obviously, grand finals, so can understand why Billy's probably gone that way. But, yeah, the other boys you were speaking about, they've definitely, you know, earned their spot. The thing is, it's hard to comment on it at the moment until I watch game one, because I'm a big believer Origin is a different beast. So what Billy's seeing is something totally different, right? So, and I know Billy and I know what he's like when it comes to preparation. He's real methodical on what he wants to do and how he wants to play a game. So, look, I'm sort of glad they left him out, and I'm glad that they've picked the way that they've picked, because I believe our New South Wales seems more superior to Queensland at the moment, but Origin is a different kettle of fish. So until game one sort of done, I'll probably have a different opinion after it.
3: Yeah, I just thought it would have been better to have someone like Carrigan in the lock, and, you know, either having Plath or Cotter on the bench, or, you know, having maybe another back rower and then putting Cotter on the bench, just to have the...
2: But you know what's funny, Brad? Sorry to cut you off. I was going to say that what I reckon, though, is that I reckon he's named a team, but I wouldn't be surprised on them moving it around. Now, that's the luxury of having the 19-man squad as well, is that he can pick the team and then they might do their preparation on that. But when they get out in the field on Wednesday night, it could be a totally different side that run out.
3: Gotcha. No, that's good. Thanks for the... And appreciate the show. It's a good show.
0: Good on you, Brad.
2: Thanks, Brad.
0: Thanks for your comments and your call, mate. 1-300-361-700. Or text 0467-920-222. On the text line, Gary from Townsville wanted to get your view on the change in rules and the increased impact on the game of the referees. Seems momentum is critical with the six again. Frustrating having no idea what for. Again, that's an issue. I'm interested, Scott, because we have sports ears. I can hear what the referee is saying. So I'm hearing 95% of the time exactly what the set restart is for. Now, I might not be able to identify it at the time, whether it's lying down on the play the ball or inside the 10 or whatever the case may be. But I can hear the referee say, six again, too slow on the play the ball. Six again, inside the 10. As a player, how aware are you of what an infringement is for, or does it depend on your proximity to the referee?
4: Yeah, look, to be honest, I know, you know, players have been interviewed and questioned about this going forward, but from my point of view, I feel like the refs make it pretty clear why they're giving the six away again, or the penalty away again. At the time, yes, there's a lot going on. You're in the tackle, your head's all over the shop, in a little bit of a washing machine, so you might not hear it clearly, but, you know, you're pretty aware of what you're doing and what's going on and why you're giving the six away again. But I guess it's just how you react, Andrew, isn't it? Like, you know, you could sit there or complain or say I didn't hear it, or really get on with your next job and do your job for the team, and it's only going to help you, you know, going forward into the rest of the game.
2: Just on that, can I ask a question? Sorry. There's been a lot of talk about Penrith, right? And they say, oh, you know, Penrith don't win the first tackle. What they do is they give away a set restart. Now, is that just a myth, or is that a real thing?
4: It's laughable. Yeah. I know, like, we caught wind of it and heard about it, and, like, we honestly just had a laugh, Louis. Like, that's the furthest thing
2: from the
4: truth. From me anyway, exactly. The last thing I want is to make another six tackles, you know. But at the end of the day, it's how are you going to react from it? You know, are you going to feel sorry for yourself? Are you going to get on with it and show some resilience and show some toughness around the situation? And you're only going to help yourself and benefit yourself moving forward, making the next tackle, doing your job. And then sooner or later, the momentum's going to swing and you've put the hard work in and you get rewarded from just biting down your mouth guard and doing your job.
2: I'm glad you said that, because I believe the exact same thing you're saying, but hearing those myths come from a couple of people,
4: yeah,
2: I nearly fell off my chair.
0: Wow.
4: Couldn't be further from the truth, Groover.
0: The stat is, and I spoke to the horse, Jared Maxwell, about this, the referee's boss, last weekend. So this was going into last weekend. And again, as I keep saying, I'm so sick of the whinging in rugby league, but they keep giving us reason to. So I asked Jared the real impact of these extra set restarts, the six agains inside the 20, now that they're no longer penalties. And the stats are, and you boys as players can tell me the impact it has, there is on average per game two more set restarts per game inside the 20, and there is an average per game of two less penalties a game. So in my simple head, that kind of evens itself out. But Zorro, tell me if that rings true or not on the field. Penalties as opposed to six against.
4: Well, yeah, well, you just touched on then, the statistic part. But, like, as a player, like, yeah, like, does it really make a huge difference? Yeah, I suppose not. But, yeah, as I touched on with Louis then, it's really just accepting what's happened and moving forward and getting on with it. And I guess the teams that show the more part of resilience during the game, and you know, it's only going to help them move forward and get the result they want. And you can see that. You can see that in teams where they're showing their resilience, they're showing their strength, they're understanding the situation and getting on with the game. You know, are going on to be at the top part of the ladder.
2: And I don't care what anyone says. It's the teams that are fitter that handle it better. Mm. You see the teams who aren't fit, and you can tell that they haven't put in the same sort of work as the teams who look after that side of the game better than everyone else. So, like, I've seen a game, I can't remember what game it was, because, you know what I'm like with memory with that sort of stuff, but there was a game where they were so fatigued.
0: Except for Sorrow's first try 12 years ago.
2: Yeah, there you go. It's just, you know, nice things that stand out.
0: There you go.
2: But there was a game that I do remember where there was just pure fatigue because they had a couple of set restarts and they just weren't fit enough then. Their legs looked like they had jelly and they just couldn't make a tackle purely because they were so tired. But then you watch the teams at the top, like the Warriors, like the Panthers, they're just superior fit. They get back, they're ready to go, their line speed's always there, they're working hard to tie in from the inside. The teams at the bottom don't do that. And that, I put it down purely to fitness, because when you watch it, the top teams look super, super fit, so their mindset's totally different as well.
0: The poor teams, and if you're right, then they're slightly less fit. It almost seems to me, just as an outsider looking in, that they've got an inbuilt excuse now for not defending mistakes. It's the six against, the game's too quick, the momentum's too dramatic.
2: Yeah.
0: It's almost in there for them to, if they can see, to try.
2: Yeah, absolutely. And I agree with that, because they always blame that, right? And they blame, oh, yeah, too many set restarts, or we didn't get the rub of the green or whatever. But then we've got the perfect person to ask here. Like, how hard are your off-seasons this year? Like, everything I hear about Penrith, when everyone come from Penrith, or anyone I've spoke to at Penrith, since they've been there, their off-seasons are next level. But then you talk to some of the players who, you know, come over to our club and say, mate, how does this compare to Penrith? It doesn't compare. It's so easy here. But say Penrith, the Melbourne Storm, their off-seasons are next level compared to any other club. And everyone thinks, but in the off-season, everyone goes, oh, we had a great off-season because we kept all our players injury-free. They didn't push them to the limits. So then when it comes out here on the field and it's time to get pushed to the limits,

0: the fit ones are the ones that go all the way, and the teams at the end that didn't do the work can't keep up.
1: Is that your experience, all right?
2: Spot on. Yeah, spot on. Absolutely, Louis. You know, and you came out, Louis, you came out to you know, the Hall of Fame night, and they got asked all those questions in Isaiah Yeo and Isaiah Papali that came across to us from the Tigers. And yeah, mate, you know, you sit back and watch, I guess, media and you know, the news at night and teams and players talking about, oh, how hard preseason was, and it's the hardest preseason I've done. But what are you actually doing during your preseason? Are you, as you said, are you getting pushed to your limits? Are you getting out of your comfort zone? Are you getting challenged? Because at the end of the day, when it comes down to the bright lights and the most, you know, high pressure situations, are you ready for them?
0: Yeah.
1: Yeah, it's so interesting. And it's just, we've got news coming up in a few minutes, Scott, but when you go to Perth, and I understand you're not going over there and telling everyone what to do, but is that part of the instant culture that's going to have to be built, for want of a better word? Because you know the fitness levels required to be a good team for 27 rounds. You know that stuff. And Liam Henry's going over with you from the Penrith side, and there are other elite players that you'll be alongside. Is that something you feel like the new franchise is going to have to get a grip of straight away?
2: Absolutely. Yeah, absolutely. I know, I think earlier in the year, Benny Garner got asked as well. One of our assistant coaches that's heading over to Perth, and he spoke about that. Up and honestly, we're going to have to be a fit side. We're going to have to be, you know, a strong, resilient side. And if you can get that right and you can build a really good culture and build, connection amongst the group, then you're halfway there. You're going to be a competitive side and you're going to put your best foot forward come game time.
1: So let me ask you this question, Louis, MC, Scott Sorensen, because we all have our views on how the game is played at the moment. Thankfully, it's never been watched by as many people as it is now and fingers crossed, listened to. What is the perfect style of rugby league? What's the perfect rugby league game for you?
0: For me, well, you don't want to know my perfect style, but I want to go back to the 2000s.
1: Okay.
0: So where you can have a shoulder charge. You can't shoulder charge him in the head, but you can come out of the line and actually try and put a shot on and come out with intent to hurt. Absolutely, I think that's what it is. Off the kick, off running down and putting shots on. And then if someone's putting a kick as a back row, putting kick pressure on and being able to touch the kicker. That sort of stuff is my type of game of football. But what we're watching at the moment, a little fingernail touch. No, you can't do that.
1: Is that the first thing you'd change, the physicality?
0: Physicality of the game, I want to bring it back. But I understand as well, though, on the flip side of what I'm seeing today, with all the concussion stuff as well. So I understand that side of things. But for me, the game that I loved watching as a kid was that. That was the game I loved watching. That was the game I got to experience when I first made my debut in 2001. And I got to experience right up to probably about 2008, 9. Then the rest will come in and the game changed again. But that was the game I loved.
1: I'll let you boys stew on it over the news because you look at sports like NFL. I know, Michael, you watch a lot of that. NBA is now a three-point shootout. NFL, the games are very high scoring, and that's a lot of safety protections, especially for quarterbacks have come in, or for receivers who are up in the air. You can't knock them to the ground like you once would. So a lot of sports around the world have changed the way they play. It's not just rugby league. Rugby union has certainly done that. AFL has done that. And so a lot of that heavy physical contact, Louis, that you and so many others crave, have gone from a lot of sports now due to the side of protecting players and maybe too much from a spectacle point of view. But I'll be interested to hear from Scott and MC after the news, which is coming up here on NRL Saturday on ABC Sport. Luke Lewis, Michael Carriana, Scott Sorensen, I'm Andrew Moore. The footy just half an hour away in these bleak, dark, wet conditions at Jubilee Oval as the Warriors taking on St George Illawarra and then Manly against Gold Coast. Please stick around.
3: Hello, this is ABC News with David Rollins. A new opinion poll suggests that One Nation could pick up dozens of seats in federal parliament. The poll of more than 6,000 voters by Redbridge and Accent Research shows that if an election was held today, Pauline Hanson's party could win up to 59 lower house seats. It currently holds two. Political scientist Sean Ratcliffe, who helped produce the polling, says it would mean there'd be a two-party system. There wouldn't be a two-party system.
4: We see the Labor Party probably winning a majority, but only just, but with a real significant chance of a minority Labor government and One Nation being the second largest party in Parliament and the official opposition.
3: Victoria's Premier and opposition leader have addressed party faithful at their respective state conferences this morning, making major promises ahead of November's election. Costa Haritos has the details.
5: Premier Jacinta Allen has pledged to launch a publicly owned apprenticeship academy at a cost of $50 million, which she says will support 2,000 placements over 4 years.
6: It's the job of Labor governments to change the system for the better.
5: Meanwhile, Liberal leader Jess Wilson has vowed to ensure a quarter of all infrastructure funding will go to the regions if elected in November.
7: But my team and I are up for the fight.
5: Members from both parties will debate policy platforms at their separate events. Events running this weekend. Victorian voters will head to the polls in 6 months.
3: Chinese state media says the death toll from a gas explosion at a coal mine in Shanxi province in northern China has leapt to 90. The explosion occurred late yesterday while nearly 250 workers were on duty underground. Earlier reports said it had killed 8 people and left 38 trapped underground. Chinese President Xi Jinping has called on authorities to spare no effort in treating the injured and conducting search and rescue operations while ordering a thorough investigation into the cause of the accident and strict accountability in accordance with the law. Counter-terrorism authorities have charged a Queensland man with extremism offences after a month-long investigation into online activity. Joshua McIntosh reports.
8: 48-year-old Alexander Kent Wadsworth was charged by Queensland's Joint Counter-Terrorism Team after a property in Bowenville, southwest of Dalby, was searched yesterday. Investigators allege Mr. Wadsworth uploaded several concerning posts to an encrypted social media site in which he encouraged others to carry out acts of politically motivated violence in Australia and overseas. He's been charged with one count of using a carriage service to menace, harass or cause offence, which carries a maximum penalty of 5 years imprisonment. In a joint statement between Queensland Police, Australian Federal Police and ASIO, the agencies said investigations started earlier this month and are ongoing.
3: Residents have described rushing to the scene of a crash in Sydney South where 3 people died. Police say they'd been responding to a concern for welfare at a home in Gymea Bay overnight when a man drove from the scene. Officers say that same car later collided with another vehicle at San Susi, killing 2 male drivers and a male passenger. This woman, who lives nearby, says about 30 people ran out to help when they heard the crash.
9: I saw a car on its roof when I came out, just saw the car on its roof and thought, what? And just ran to the car. And the guy was, not in a good state. And the car was starting to catch fire. So it was our main priority was to put the fire out, I guess.
3: In a major shake-up of US immigration policy, the Trump administration has announced that most foreigners seeking permanent residency will have to leave the country and apply at an overseas embassy. The BBC's Thomas Becker has more.
10: The US Immigration Agency says green cards to people already in the country would only be issued in extraordinary circumstances, without going into further detail what this means. It said the new policy reduced the need to find and deport those who'd been denied residency. Immigration lawyers and aid groups say the change is likely to lead to permanent family separations and survivors of trafficking and violence being forced to return to the dangerous countries they fled.
3: And SpaceX has completed what's described as a largely successful test flight of its next-generation Starship rocket, deploying mock satellites and executing a controlled splashdown in the Indian Ocean. The debut of its newly upgraded vehicle comes ahead of SpaceX's initial public offering next month, expected to be the largest in history. The latest uncrewed launch of Starship, designed to send future crews to the moon and later to Mars, achieved a key milestone for the vehicle.
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0: 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That is brilliant. Bang!
1: Oh, baby, this is awesome. 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
4: We have the Warriors warming up right in front of us here at Jubilee Oval. St George Illawarra down at the southern end. The rain's been on and off all day. There's been more rain than not. Currently, I think it's okay. And we've got kickoff in about 25 minutes. St George Illawarra against the Warriors here on NRL Saturday on ABC Sport. The team news for St George Illawarra, centre Jaden Suar is out, replaced by Hayden Buchanan. And for the Warriors, centre Adam Pompey is out, replaced by Roger Tuivasa-Sheck. And on the bench comes Kalis Fadialofa, and he's in for Murata Niokore. Referee Adam G, White Raymond in the bunker. You with Luke Lewis, Michael Carrianis, Scott John Gibbs-Sorensen. I'm Andrew Moore.
5: You got it.
4: It's great to be here. Soro, on to be with us. Your texts are welcome, 0467 920222. Louis, we're almost there. The footy's almost arrived.
5: That's so good. This is my favourite part. You got the both sides warming up, try to get a bit of a feel on how they're sort of looking and how they're travelling. You got the Dragons at one end at the moment. They're linked arm in arm. They look pretty tight. And I'm looking at the Warriors over here just to sort of see how they're going about their business. But this is my favourite part, just getting into it. Right as they're about to run out, trying to get a bit of a feel of seeing who's going to come out with the right attitude and get the win. So far, I've been pretty lucky. But I'm going to give a little bit of credit to the Dragons, though. They do look a little bit sharper and a bit tighter tonight than usual.
4: Okay. The Daily and Sunday Telegraph's Michael Carrianis is here. Michael, good afternoon to you once again.
6: Hello, Andrew. Hello, Louis. Hello, Soro. Yeah, it should be an interesting game today. Some people give the Dragons a little bit of hope, but I feel like that's not a reflection of where the Warriors have been and the consistency they've been able to have so far this season. So I think the Warriors will win.
4: Scott Sorensen, welcome back to you. And that mindset, you're so used to being team in the top four of the table. You play a bottom-ranked team. You faced this last week. How is it a difficult thing to get your mind focused like you would for any other side?
7: Yeah, afternoon team. Look, I think they'll be fantastic tonight. I really feel like that what I saw and what I felt last week from a player's perspective against the Dragons, mate, they were a real handful. They started really well, and I feel like that's what they've got to focus on tonight. If they want to play well as a team, they need to get the start right. We've seen the Warriors in the last few weeks, and mate, they're a handful and such a quality side. But I feel like if the St. George can get something right tonight, it has to be the start.
4: All right. Now, before the news, I asked, you know, with all the talk about rules and speed and penalties for this, that and the other, what is the game of rugby league you want to see? Louis gave his answer in part with more physicality. What about you, Michael Carrianis?
6: Well, the most enjoyable time for rugby league, and if I sit back and watch games back, is probably the late 90s, early 2000s, because they were full-time professional athletes, so the speed of the game was good and there was no...

0: such thing as the wrestle. And the ruck was clean. So, like, you can never eradicate it. I understand that. But for mine, if you're starting with a blank canvas and you go, well, what would, you know, if there's anything that you could do from back in the day, it'd be get rid of the wrestle.
1: So, yeah, with me. I reckon early 2000s as well.
0: I said that, yeah.
2: Mind you, to me, that was a period of the game where every athlete was almost the same build. I didn't love the footy then.
0: In the late 90s? In the early 2000s?
2: Early 2000s more than the late 90s. But sorry, you're there right now. You've been playing first grade rugby league for over a dozen years now. What's the ideal game for you?
3: I think Louis touched on it earlier. Just that, like, in terms of like the contact, like the shoulder charges, the going after, the going out for kick pressure. Like, that's what you want to see, right? You want to see the physicality. You want to see everyone going after at 100 miles an hour. And as he touched on the whole, you know, keeping people's heads safe, etc. But I feel like then just the impact and the collision and the brutality, I guess, of the game. That's the most exciting part of it.
2: So how do you not cross that fine line, though, between that and protecting players?
3: Yeah, it's obviously a tough one because I feel like it's just, you know, there's a lot of chatter or conversation around the intent of contact, like coming out of the line and initiating. Like, it's a contact sport. Like, yes, we want to keep the head safe, but it's just the term around going out for collision, but enforcing is that right?
1: I know, like, exactly what you mean, because that's the part that gets me. Like, you get someone who comes out of the line because they get a great read on it, and they get a little bit of a footwork put on them, they have an accidental head clash. Well, that's going on report. That's a penalty going against you because, well, you come out of intent to hurt. It's like, well, hang on. We are playing contact football. We're not playing a glorified Oztag game of footy.
2: It's been a big change in how things are ruled. There is so much onus on the defender now, isn't there, too?
3: Absolutely.
2: And you guys, as current players, you're fully aware of that. So any accident, very rarely are there intentional things these days, but any accident is still the onus of the defender because it becomes your job under the current rules to protect the attacking player. That's essentially how it works.
3: Exactly. And we just said, like, it's a contact sport. Yes, these accidents are going to happen, but, like, I don't know. It gets me frustrated, but there has to be some sort of, what do you call it? Like, just...
1: game awareness.
3: Yes, spot on, Louis. Like, and just, you know, understand that the accident's going to happen, but is it a head clash or is it, a shoulder charge, etc.?
2: The one thing, just as someone who loves watching footy, that I miss, that I'd love to bring back, is competition for the football. There is none of it, really, anymore these days. Scrums haven't been competitive for 30 years. That's fine, I don't care about that.
1: The old marker?
2: Yeah, the marker where you could rake for the football. There's no challenge for the ball, apart from a one-on-one steal, and we don't seem to be seeing a heap of that at the moment. We saw a lot of it, you know, in the last few years, not as much this year. And I really admire when two or three men are in a tackle, two pull out and the third one steals the footy. I think that's a great skill that maybe we don't see often enough. I guess it does come with some risk. But that's one area I really miss in rugby league, the competing for the footy. We don't have a lot of it.
1: And the scrum you can't compete anymore.
2: Yeah, I don't care about the scrum. The scrums were a punish.
1: But the scrum was made there for a bit of it. Okay, well, it should be their ball. They get the feed. But if you can rake against it and get the ball back, well, now you can't do any of that.
2: Yeah, but you know how you get confused now by six agains and all that sort of stuff and you get flabbergasted. Mate, I would love to have called with you under the old scrum rules because there were something like 21 different infringements that could be penalised. And you can't tell the difference from 100 metres away what one is to the other.
0: We should do a game.
2: It would absolutely... You wouldn't have survived 40 minutes.
0: Let's do a game.
2: It'd be awesome.
0: An old game.
2: Oh, like a...
0: Like not a phantom call.
2: Off
0: like
2: a DVD.
0: A retro call.
2: I'd love to. Anytime you like, Michael.
0: What are you doing now?
2: Well, we've got a live one very shortly. Around the grounds, here in the New South Wales Cup, it was a win for the Warriors, 24-20 over St George Illawarra. Also in the New South Wales Cup, we saw Canterbury Bankstown 38 defeat Melbourne Storm 14. Canberra 35 defeated Manly Warringah 16. In the Jersey Flag, South Sydney 30 over Kaiviti Silktails 10. St George Illawarra 30 defeated the Warriors 22. Canterbury Bankstown 56 over the Melbourne Storm 0. And Manly Warringah 30 defeated the Canberra Raiders 24. Queensland Cup action is underway for the day and we've got Wynnum Manly 6 leading Sunshine Coast Falcons 0. And 6-0, Dolphins lead Central Queensland also in the first half. In the AFL second quarter, Geelong by 3 goals over the Swans, 50-32. You surprised, Michael?
0: Mm.
2: And at quarter time, West Coast 22, leading Collingwood 18. And that's the big game for Scott Pendlebury. His 433rd game in the AFL, which is a record.
0: Apparently he's selling lots of stuff.
2: In the Super Rugby.
1: Oh, what's that? What do you mean, lots of stuff?
0: I don't know. That's all I've got.
2: He's selling lots of stuff.
0: I didn't know who he was.
2: Okay. 7-0, Wellington lead Otago in rugby. Queensland Cup, I mentioned. And in the netball, Adelaide Thunderbirds 10, leading the Giants 7. Luke Lewis, Michael Carriana, Scott Sorensen, I'm Andrew Moore. We've got Dragons and Warriors coming up. Kick-off here only a quarter of an hour away. And then at 7.30 tonight at Brookvale Oval, Manly Warringah takes on the Gold Coast. And part of the commentary team with Dean Halitau and Brett Sprigg will be former Penrith Canberra and Warriors coach Matthew Elliott, the Padre. Hello, Matthew. How are you going?
4: I'm good, thanks, Andrew. I think I've got this. Are we talking about footy on this chat?
2: We are. What were you expecting, Padre?
4: I thought we were talking about eyebrows, makeup, and Louis' aroma.
2: Oh, no, we've already done that to death.
4: I'm a bit of an expert. Oh, okay.
1: Yeah, you're definitely an expert on makeup.
4: You what? I make up more stuff than you, and I'm good, but I'm not that good.
2: I'll be honest with you. Manly and Gold Coast coming up at Brookvale. This has all the signs of a Manly win and a reasonably heavy one. What can Gold Coast do to upset that theory?
4: Well, I guess there's also a bit of origin danger game put into this. When you look at, having Polakowatu out of the team, that's a massive out. You add Kohler in there, some of their speed, and Hopewadi's out of the team as well. I get that Tino and JoJo Fifita aren't playing, but I just feel like that could impact Manly a little bit more. However, I'm probably with you on that, Andrew.

0: I just feel like the coach, and I'm making assumptions here, has gone to him and gone, mate, I just want you to do what you're best at and do it often. Because I haven't seen him play anywhere near as well as he has for a long time. And I think that's an example of what he's done across the team, is he's got to individuals and gone, I need your best game. Like, Olakau'atu's, what about changing his fourth? It's almost like he's just unlocked him away from structure and said, just run and run as hard as you can.
1: The other one worth pointing out, as I've had about three S-wings there on the red button, Matthew. The other thing worth pointing out, Jake Trbojevic has decided to trigger the clause in his contract to play again next year, the 250-gamer. And hearing him speak, Matthew, now as opposed to three rounds into the season, it's like a different person.
0: Yeah, and look, I don't want to be disrespectful to the last coach, but the last coach's footy IQ was very, very high. And sometimes people, and I'm going to plead guilty doing the same thing, is you want to help the team by being smarter than the opposition, and that's not helpful. It's not helpful at all. You know, and Ciro will be able to tell you that, sure, is that, you know, you've got to play simple footy, particularly as the game cadence has increased. And that's what I've seen happen with the Seagulls, is that Kieran Fuller has just unleashed them to play simple footy at high speed, and it's just unlocked the whole team.
2: Matty, why do coaches overcomplicate the game?
0: This is going to be an interesting one to answer, Louis. I did it because I cared, because I wanted to help the team with more information. And in retrospect, I look back and I go, how dumb were you, mate? They didn't need more information. They needed to work out what they were best at, and we needed to actually do that at the highest possible level, rather than look at the opposition, they've got these vulnerabilities. Let's find 20 trick plays to exploit. Doesn't work.
2: No. And I reckon that's why where Manly have come really good, is that they've just simplified it and they're just doing what they're good at really, really well.
0: Yeah, and their opposition tonight, when you look at some

tonight. Tomorrow, a reminder, we're on air from midday. Myself, Louis, John Gibbs, and Connor Watson, who's been in the news lately, will join us between midday and 4. And then at 4 o'clock, we'll head to Townsville Stadium with Quentin Hull, Grant Bell, and Laurie Spina for the only game on tomorrow, North Queensland and South Sydney. And then NRL Monday between 6.30 and 7.30. Obviously, on Monday night, I'll be joined by my co-host for the evening, Luke Lewis, looking ahead to State of Origin

0: Now, Louis, you love playing in the rain.
1: I do.
0: What about you, Scotty?
2: I love a dry track, mate. Fast, dry track every day of the week.
0: So you don't get back your old childhood and love sliding and slipping around the place?
2: No, absolutely not. No, I like a fast, dry track on a, say, like a 4 o'clock afternoon game.
0: That's
1: I love days like this. Just get out there, it's sliding around everywhere, muddy, getting the showers after it, be seventh shower for the day, get all grass in your backside. It's the best.
0: Okay. Now, if we're

0: Five are the memories.
1: Broncos fan.
0: Unreal. Derek and Ann from Queensland.
1: There you go.
0: Brendan from Warwick in Queensland. Do you know if the Fadialofa coming into the Warriors side today is related to Peter Fadialofa, who captained the Western Samoa Rugby Union side, who defeated Wales, can't remember that, to reach the World Cup quarterfinals in 1991. He was a hard-edged footy player. I'm not sure. We'll try and find out if that's the case. Marcus standing square would be an improvement. This hand on shoulder side by side doesn't wash, says Mick. Guys, great calling again this weekend, like always. Sitting by the fire pit at Tumut. Oh, nice way to go. Warriors to win, Manly to win. From amazing Ali. P.S. I'm missing watching my Sharks and go the Blues. Well, thank you, Ali. Sitting by a fire pit at Tumut, where it does get extraordinarily cold. Seems like a good way to spend the evening. I hope you're not getting rained on, though, like we are here. All the umbrellas are up. The crowd, I'd venture to say, maybe 6,000 people. They're still coming in via Jubilee Avenue down to our right at the southern end of the ground. St George Illawarra winless against the second-place Warriors. Scott Sorensen, how do you see this game playing?
1: Yeah, look, I'm really interested to see, as I said earlier, with the Warriors and see how their outfit pulls up today. You know, it's obviously going to be a challenge here against the Dragons, but I just think if the Warriors can and just play that calm style and calculated style they've been playing the last few weeks, I think they'll just be too good and run away with it.
0: Yeah, the Warriors played a frantic game, the one before yours in Magic Round, yep. But they beat Brisbane comfortably in the end, despite losing Tanner Boyd pretty early with that ACL. And albeit they don't have Tanner, with Tamati Martin, who filled in for him last week and did a great job and wins the halfback role this weekend. And they don't have Mitch Barnett, they don't have Kurt Capewell, but they seem to have the depth to overcome any of that.

0: And we'll hear referee Adam G get us underway. Saturday footy on ABC Sport. Let's do it. Tua Peake sends the kickoff down to the northwest corner. And it's going to be very, very shallow. Taken 10 out from the goal line by Setu Tu. He returns it and he's shoved to the ground. 13 metres out from his own goal line. He plays the ball to Damien Cook. He sends it left to Pasifika Tonga. He's caught 21 metres out from his own goal line. St George Illawarra first touch, northern end. And already a get him onside ref. Love it. Now they work it left. And it's Toby Couchman. He's felled 30 metres out from his own line for St George Illawarra. To his feet, played to Cook, sends it right. And Couchman's tackle, 14 short of halfway. St George Illawarra first touch of the footy. Cook, he sends the ball away to the right side. Gutherson put on his back. 4 metres short of halfway. Last tackle, Dragons. Cook goes right. Here's the kick from Atkinson. Drills it down to that southwest corner. Scooting to his left is Tane Tuipiki with a catch. 5 metres out from his own line. Heads over the 10. And he's going to be caught 15 out from his own line. Louis, our one lifeline in this broadcast position under the grandstand is a monitor in front of us.
1: Yeah, in bright blue. But I just looked at all the monitors and they're all bright blue. And there's one right behind your head that's bright blue.
0: Oh, how good. I'm going to ask you for replays often. So now the Warriors, they have the footy and it's played. Look, it's a great ground to call, apart from the fact that 20% of it you can't see. Here's a penalty for a high tackle going against St George Illawarra. And the Warriors get this penalty 22 metres out from their own line. First penalty of the game. And tell us about the replay, Luke Lewis.
1: Yeah, well, it just gets a bit of a shoulder to the melon there. But it is tough to see the replay. But it just all went high on that occasion, the Dragons. And that's what you

Ball to Cook, open side right, Flanagan, dummies inside, wrists across, then he takes on the defence, dragged to the ground. Only a few metres out from the line, Wade Egan met him first. Cook goes back to the left to Ryan Couchman, he's dashed to the ground, great defence. 5 metres out from the goal line by Fisher Harris, played to Cook, comes to the right, through hands, they go away to Hamish Stewart, Stewart throws a gridiron pass.

0: feels like forever since the Warriors have had the footy, Luke Lewis.
1: Yeah, they haven't had much opportunity from that one drop ball when they were attacking the Dragons' line. Then all of a sudden, it's been all the Dragons from there. But the other good thing for the Dragons is they're making great metres out of their own end. They're getting way up over halfway, and they're competing on the kick. That's good signs there for the Dragons.
0: So now the Warriors just trying to get some terra firma here in this game. They have it 13 short of halfway. We'll update scores around the grounds regularly and we'll get your text on 0467 920 222. They lose it again. Wade Egan this time, the most basic of play. Dragons turn defence into attack. Atkinson goes right to Buchanan. He's caught 11 metres in Warriors territory. The Warriors do not look anywhere near clicked on. It comes to the left to Setu Two. He straightens and he's going to be caught 32 metres out from the Warriors line. 6-0 Dragons, 9 minutes 15 seconds gone. Dragons go right to left. Ryan Couchman to Flanagan. Links up with support. Tackle made. About 22 metres out from the line. Cook goes right to Ryan Couchman. Runs into the defence of Ford and two others. He's upended about 15 metres out from the line. Dragons on the attack looking for a second try. Comes to the right. Atkinson away to Stewart. He goes without it. Knocked it on into a Warriors defender and there's a reprieve for the Warriors. We are going to see some of this today, no doubt, given the conditions. But it will be a Warriors scrum feed, about 10 out from their own line at that southern end. 10 minutes gone, St George Illawarra 6, Warriors nil, Luke Lewis.
1: Yeah, I know we're going to have a fair bit of it, but we're 10 minutes in, we've had about 5.
0: Brace yourself, Louis.
1: Yeah, well, continues like this, Andrew.
0: No, you're not going home. Around the grounds in the AFL halftime, Geelong 58 leading the Swans 38. Second quarter, Collingwood 38 leading West Coast 35. In the Queensland Cup first half, Sunshine Coast 10 leading Winter Manly 6. Dolphins 16 leading Central Queensland 0. And in the netball second quarter, Adelaide Thunderbirds 20 leading the Giants 9. A game in Sydney. So now the Warriors having won the scrum, they'll be looking to get to their kick. Egan dummy half. Goes short side right in the distance. They have it about 24 metres out from their own line. And 20 in from the eastern touch line. There's already a replacement about to come on here for the Warriors as well. And leaving the field at the far end is Roger Tuivasa-Sheck already in his return game. Warriors 15 short of halfway. And it looks like coming onto the field, Iremiah Tuana. So now the Warriors, 3 metres short of halfway. We'll check in with MC in just a moment. Down there on the touchline. The ball played to Wigan. Goes right to Mari Martin with a kick. So that's the first goal for the Warriors. Caught by Gutherson. 9 out from his own line. Turns it into Christian Tuipulotu. And the big winger is going to be taken. 19 out from his own line. 11 minutes, 20 gone. 6-0 Dragons. Touchline, Michael Carrianas.
2: Yeah, it's a knee injury for Roger Tuivasa-Sheck. He went down during the last time that the Warriors had the board, defended that next set. The Dragons knock it on, but he's come from the field with a knee injury.
0: Harris Tavita sends the pass away to the left edge, and now Khan Pereira beats a couple. He accelerates past one, they won't stop him. He is a human roadrunner. Alifiana Khan Pereira scores a try out of nothing with his blistering speed. Try to the Warriors after a Dragons lost ball. St George Illawarra 6, Warriors 4, almost 12 minutes of play gone, Luke Lewis.
1: Yeah, just as the Dragons were on top, they'll dominate and they finally come up with an error coming out of their own end. It was just a really nice chase from Marker. Get out on Val Holmes, the ball pops out, but quick thinking there from the Warriors just to shift it straight over to the left edge. And then Khan Pereira gets a little bit of space, comes back infield off that left foot. And then when he sees some space to go towards the try line, he just turns on the afterburners. See you later. Try time for the Warriors. That is outstanding work by Khan Pereira.
0: He is a difference maker. He didn't score last week against Brisbane, and that was a shock because MC strike rate's a try a game in his career.
2: Yeah, he is outstanding. Just a bit of room in the middle of the field that he cut back in on, and the Dragons defenders just couldn't go with him. He burnt Clint Gutherson, as is often the case these days. Khan Pereira, too much speed for the Dragons fullback.
0: Ooh, shots fired by Michael Carrianas. Chanel Harris-Tavita to take this conversion attempt. About 11 metres out, just to the left of the uprights. And against the Broncos last week, Harris-Tavita was in decent enough form, and he kicked 2 out of 2. Tane Tuipiki did most of the kicking. Left foot kick. He strikes it, likes it, kicks the goal. So we are all level at 6 here at Cogra. 6 all, St George Illawarra and the Warriors. And we've had 13 minutes of play, and Louis, another costly mishandle of the footy.
1: Yeah, absolutely. Well, look, the Dragons have been doing a really good job. This kind of weather, like you said, you're going to see a lot of errors.

0: errors, but that was just a simple error that popped out. But the thing is, they didn't switch on to what the job needed to be done next. It doesn't matter if you make an error. It's how quick you convert that error into doing your job and then what's the next job mentality. So they just couldn't get their line right. And there was a huge hole back on the middle, so the forwards didn't shut the space. Camperera's the speed and footwork, just too good.
1: On the text line, enjoying your call as always. Against all logic, I'm tipping a Dragons win. That's Joe from Goulburn. Dave in Nowra says, come on, Dragons. Andrew and boys, does MC have any news on the Dragons coach for next year? From Pete at Fennel Bay, now holidaying at Mooloolaba. Oh, what a nice spot, South Coast. Good on you, Pete. He addressed this earlier, MC. It's between Dean Young and Ben Hornby at this stage, and that they haven't really taken it too far yet. They're waiting to see what happens under Dean Young's stewardship. Here's the Warriors with the footy. Wade Egan. He sends it away left. Tackle made here on Halasima. And it's a set restart going against St. George Illawarra. Too slow on the play the ball, so that's the Warriors' first set restart. They get it up to their own 30 in centre field. Wade Egan sends the ball right. Warriors get to within 10 of halfway. Repeating, Roger Tuivasa-Sheck in his return from injury has already left the field with a knee problem. Another set restart goes by way of the Warriors. So now they're a metre into St. George Illawarra territory. 15 in from the eastern touchline. The ball played and it comes open side left to Ford. The former Dragon will be pumped up for a big game. And he's caught here. Stands at the tackle. 40 out from the goal line. Plays the ball to Wiegand. He spins it away left. Right up the middle they go from Clark. A one-hander to Wiegand. He goes back to the right to Ford. Right foot step by Jackson. And he's going to be taken about 24 metres out from the line. Then a little dipsy-doodle out the back. Picked up by Aaron Clark. He quickly turns it around to Tuipiki. Tank Tuipiki steps. Dragged down 22 out from the Dragons' goal line by Atkinson. And another set restart too slow on the play the ball. Fisher Harris goes right to Aaron Clark. He's going to be caught 12 metres out from the line. They need to be careful here, the Dragons. They don't give the Warriors too much footy. 6 all the score. It comes left to Fisher-Harris. Pounds up the middle. Beat Toby Couchman. Now taken 2 metres out. Plays the ball to Wiegand. He sends it away right to Tomati Martin. Turns it back on the inside. And Ford tackled 2 out from the goal line. Warriors on the attack at the northern end. Ford disentangles himself. Plays it to Wiegand. Goes to his right. Martin through hands along the ground from Leotoa. Dived on by Dallin Watney-Gilesniak, but it's a penalty for a high tackle going to the Warriors. So this is 10 metres out and about 10 in from the eastern touchline. There's a wayward pass from the Warriors, but a high tackle, says referee Adam G. 6 all the score. We've had 15 minutes and 30 seconds.
0: Yeah, well, the Dragons better start picking up their discipline because they can't keep doing this. They're going to start putting some fatigue into their jersey, and the Warriors love this type of football. The good thing that the Dragons have got on their side is that they can't get the... It's very hard to get the ball to their wingers.
1: Now from the tap restart, the Warriors get within 5 of the line through Ford. You know what's stunning me, Louis?
0: Yeah.
1: Look over there. The crowd on the hill is unbelievable.
0: I can't believe it.
1: Considering these awful conditions, Fisher-Harris on the charge. He's taken 5 metres out from the goal line in front of the sticks. Played to Wiegand, goes left Clark. He's dumped to the ground, 3 metres away from the goal line. Wade Egan, dummy half again, short side left. Tomari Martin, show and go. Straight through Hamish Stewart to score, too easy. The Warriors are in and now in front. Tomari Martin gets the try for the Warriors. Warriors 10, St. George Illawarra 6. 16 minutes and 20 seconds gone.
0: Yeah, great work here by Tomari Martin. They go one short to the left, then they set it up again, and all the Dragons players played for it. Just a simple pass out of the back. Tomari Martin looks like he's going to throw a cutout pass to the winger that brings the centre and the winger up with the Dragons, and a nice little gap just opens up, and there's just a simple little carry on the outside shoulder there of Daniel Atkinson. And he just slides over untouched. That is brilliant work there from the Warriors. But again, this all comes down to poor discipline from the Dragons that got him into that field position. They can't continue to do that tonight.
1: Touchline, Michael Carrianis.
2: Yeah, Daniel Atkinson got caught in the lead runner there as Haddon Buchanan is getting his left arm looked at now by the trainer. He had an issue.
1: He's in all sorts,
2: yeah,
1: MC.
2: He had an issue a couple of sets ago, but decided to play on, but it's still troubling him at the moment. So there's some concerns for the St. George Illawarra centre after his opposite, Roger Tuivasa-Sheck, came from the field with a knee injury.
1: And I think Tyrell Sloan already warming up. Here's Chanel Harris-DeVita, 23 metres out, 5 in from the western touchline, 10-6 Warriors, a tough kick in these conditions. Harris-DeVita, he moves in, he strikes it, it's going to miss near side, no goal. He is 1 from 2, but the Warriors are in front, 10 points to 6 over St. George Illawarra. And the question is are they in front to stay? Coming on.

0: onto the field now for the Dragons is Tyrell Sloan in jersey 18. Hayden Buchanan coming off, walking behind Michael Carayannis as we speak. Looking forward to the call. Thanks for taking me to the game. What's happened to Gutho? It was an outstanding footballer from the major. I think speed's just become his issue. He's still heart and soul. 0467 920 222.
1: I've got a funny feeling he's going to move to the centre here, because you've got Sloan has just come on the field, standing right in the middle. So he's going to come out to the right edge, I reckon, as a centre. But I reckon, too, going back to Buchanan, it looks like he's broken his arm with the way that he's holding it.
0: Looks terrible, doesn't it? So now the kickoff is coming from St George Illawarra. 18 and a half gone. Warriors 10, St George Illawarra 6. Lyndon says, Andrew, the game was much better when you could pronounce the names. Oh, Lyndon, I'm sorry, mate. Which ones have upset you? The ones I get right by asking the players? Here's the Warriors with a kickoff for 10 out from their own line. Wade Egan, he sends the ball away, open side left. The Warriors take it, 20 out from their own line. Now with their tails up and in front on the scoreboard as well, as Clark is caught, 34 out from his own goal line. Plays the ball to Egan, sends it left to Fisher Harris. He's wrapped up by three defenders, including Dylan Egan and Toby Couchman. Played to Egan, goes right. Taintua Peaky, scheming fullback, blistering speed. Caught here 4 metres in Dragons half. Plays the ball to Egan, goes left to Harris to beat it. Kick from 45 metres out to the right wing of Setu Tu. The chase is on, good catch by Chu. He hits the deck, 18 out from his own line and 11 in from touch western side. Plays the ball to Atkinson, he sends it left to Tyrell Sloan, and he's caught 22 out from his own line. 18 minutes 40 gone in the wet. Warriors leading by 10 points to 6 over St George Illawarra, who scored the first points of the game. Now the Dragons, Gutherson on his 30. Plays it for Cook, goes left to Chewy Pilotu. He's wrapped up 14 metres short of halfway, right in the centre of the field. He plays it for Cook, comes to the left side of the field. Sloan hits it up, and Tyrell gets to within half a metre of halfway, put on his back. Last tackle now, St George Illawarra. Cook goes right, kick from Atkinson, too short of halfway. Down to the left wing. It's going to be caught about 15 metres out from the Warriors' goal line, and they return it up over the 30-metre line. Cam Pereira, he's going to be tackled. So it is 10-6 Warriors with 19 minutes and 20 seconds gone in the first half. So how do the Dragons respond to coughing up a 6-0 lead? Now find themselves behind as Halasima, he plays the ball. They work at right edge to Watnasia Lesniak. He's caught 31 metres out from his own goal line. Plays the ball to Egan, sends it away open side left. They power their way to within 10 of halfway, the Warriors here at Jubilee. Egan comes to the left with a short ball away to Clark. Centre field, he's caught on halfway, and he'll play it. Dylan Egan involved in the tackle. To the left on the last, Harris Tevita puts boot to ball. Going back for a Tyrell Sloan, it's over his head. He might have a fortuitous result. He does. It bounces over the dead ball line. So a 20-metre tap, 7 tackles set for St George Illawarra, who trail 10-6 quarter of the way through.
1: Yeah, got a lucky bounce there, the Dragons. It would have been nice if he could have caught that on the full just to be safe, because it could have went anyway. That funny shape of that ball just bounces in odd directions, but lucky there for the Dragons. I'll tell you what I do like, that the Warriors have definitely picked up the way that they're controlling the ball coming out of their own end, considering the first 10 minutes.
0: Amy Stewart plays it. It goes left, Sloan away to Chewy Pilotu with a left-foot step, bounced away from the first man, and now taken about 11 short of halfway, 10 in from the eastern touchline. Plays the ball and they work it open side right to Egan. And Jackson Ford led the charge of defence, 4 short of halfway. Cook goes right. Ryan Couchman, they throw it along the back line. But the Warriors defence stands up again on halfway. Good tackle, Chanel Harris to beat her on Sloan. Play Gutherson out of dummy half. Gained about 9. He's 40 out from the Warriors line. Plays it on the last tackle to Cook. Goes short side right to Atkinson. Up goes the kick from 33 metres out. Tane Tuopiki coming in for it. The difficult conditions. I thought he got a bit of a push. It's a kick through by the Dragons, but it is a penalty. Going to the Warriors, and I think even though we're miles away, Louis, they got that right, the referee. With a penalty going to the Warriors as Tane Tuopiki was shoved off the ball.
1: Yeah, well, that time Tane Tuopiki didn't get a chance, but Flanagan went down for the chase, which was great, but he just gets the timing all wrong and just jumps up and sort of the ball's nowhere near him. I'd call that a proper obstruction, not a disruptor.
0: No. Very nice, Louis. 33 out from the Warriors line. They find touchline. Michael Carayannis.
2: Yeah, they got that call spot on, boys, and Louis nailed it. It was more of an obstruction as the Warriors dropped the ball coming out of after that penalty.
0: Yeah, gee. First play, it goes down from the Warriors. I believe it's Halasima, who's now surrounded by his teammates. And that just presents

0: It's a great opportunity here for the Dragons with a scrum feed 9 metres in Warriors territory. Warriors 10, St George Illawarra 6, 22 minutes gone. As the weather's looking a little brighter, the brolly's still up, MC, but the rain is getting less or not.
1: Yeah, it's just been constant. It hasn't been hard at all. It's just been a light consistency to it.
0: Oh, nicely put. Here's the Dragons now. 9 metres in St George Illawarra territory. And the scrum's won. It comes from Cook to the left. Flanagan turns the ball on the inside. And Pacifica Tonga is going to play it after standing in the tackle. Does so now to Cook. Goes to the left, Flanagan. Links up with Dylan Egan. He's caught 30 metres out from the Warriors' line. Dummy half Cook. Goes open side right. Flanagan turns it on the inside. Away from one tackle was Couchman. Got the pass back to Pacifica Tonga. And he stands up and now on the deck. 30 metres out from the Warriors' line. You're with Luke Lewis, Michael Carrianis. I'm Andrew Moore on NRL Saturday. As Flanagan goes right, Atkinson away to Hamish Stewart. Ball goes down. Picked up by the Warriors. Double knock on, says referee Adam G. And it's going to be a Warriors scrum feed about 25 out from their own line. With 17 minutes left in the half and the Warriors leading the Dragons 10-6. Do I need to get a seatbelt for you, Louis?
2: Well, I just don't understand. Like, the players under, like, think. Like, you got Daniel Atkinson, who I actually really like the bloke, champion fella, runs at 100 miles into the line, goes right into the line with his back roll, then plays short with, like, a half, not even half a metre for him to catch the ball when he gets fully belted by the other team. You're putting your teammate under so much pressure. In this kind of conditions, play early. Get some cross plays in there. Change the direction. But at the moment, they're just... they're their own worst enemy. I don't understand what they're thinking.
0: Here's the Warriors winning the scrum, and Watney Jelezniak has caught 28 out from his own line. Around the grounds, Queensland Cup halftime, Sunshine Coast 20, Wynnum Manly 10. Halftime, Dolphins 20, Central Queensland 4, as the Warriors send it to centre field left. And the tackle made about 15 short of halfway on Watney Jelezniak. Plays the ball to Egan. He swings it away to the left edge and good power in the legs from forward. Gets to within two of halfway. In the AFL third quarter, Geelong 70 leading the Swans 39. Halftime, Collingwood 45 leading West Coast 35. And in the netball halftime, Adelaide Thunderbirds 37 leading the Giants 14. So now the Warriors take it inside the 40. They're 38 metres out from the goal line. Last tackle, says Adam G, as Ford plays it to Egan. He'll go short side right. Tamari Martin puts up the high kick down to the northeast corner of the ground. The ball is taken by Watney Jelezniak. Got the ball back to Liatoa. It's still the last tackle for the Warriors. Ball's loose, scooped up by Gutherson. Oh, he throws a wickedly long pass away to Setu Tu. That had danger written all over it, but Tu responds and he's caught 18 out from his own line. That was nearly a what the moment. Played to Cook. He sends it left to Chua Pilotto. Strong run. Caught 29 out from his own goal line. Coming onto the field now for St George Illawarra. And Emre Gula takes the field. He played pretty well against the Panthers last week. Dragons 14 short of halfway, trailing 10-6 after 25 minutes. Cook goes right to Gutherson. Right up the centre he goes into Clark. He'll play it 4 short of halfway. Couple of tackles left for the Dragons. Cook goes himself from dummy half, bustles through one tackle, gets well into Warriors territory by about 10 metres and finally put to the ground. He'll get to his feet for St George Illawarra with two tackles to go, and they get a set restart, did I just see as well? 40 metres out. Comes to the left now to Ryan Couchman. He's caught 30 out from the line. It was a set restart for St George Illawarra. Now penalty, hands on the footy. So the Dragons take the quick tap and they have it about 20 out from the line. Penalties now 3-2 in favour of the Warriors. Great chance here for the red and the whites. Goes to the left, Flanagan. Turns it inside to Val Holmes. Runs right across field. Bang. Down he goes. Good tackle. 22 out from the line, courtesy of Jackson Ford. Played to Cook. Goes right to Hamish Stewart, hitting a grass-cutting tackle, 11 out from the goal line. Now Cook, he gets it away left to Gula, and Emre stands in the tackle only a few metres out from the line. He'll play the ball down to Damien Cook. Dragons looking to level it up here. They swing it to the left to Flanagan, turns it into Toby Couchman. Egan's there, floats the ball back to Flanagan out the back. Kyle slips and falls into the tackle, 6 metres out from the goal line. Last tackle, Damien Cook's a dummy half. He's telling Flanagan to get to his feet, who stays down, suggesting that it was the Dragons player who fell into the defender, not the other way around. And he still can't get to his feet, Flanagan. Trainer finally comes out, and I don't know whether he's playing for a penalty here or does need treatment. There's 13 and a half minutes to go in the half. He slipped into the tackle of Jeremiah Tuava.

0: did get him high. It was about a foot off the ground.
1: This is the thing I'm talking about, though.
0: Yeah.
1: This is like game awareness. He's slipping over and he's down at knee height. Well, what do you want him to do?
0: Even
1: jump out of the way?
0: Even lower, yeah. Well, I like the way the referee on field has handled that. James Fisher-Harris looks like he's coming off of the Warriors. And Dimitri Bamonga is about to come back on. 10-6 Warriors lead. And it is going to be a play the ball for Flanagan. He's okay. Didn't get the penalty, so he'll play it to Damien Cook. He sends it away to the left side. Atkinson puts it on the toe behind Watnaja Lesniak. And the ball tapped over the dead ball line with the pressure coming through from Ballahomes. Goal line dropout Warriors who lead 10-6, but they're under pressure. Down to the touchline we go. Michael Carrianis.
2: Yeah, James Fisher-Harris has just come from the field for a HIA. Blowing up deluxe on the sidelines. He's got to go up that tunnel for the assessment.
0: Okay, mate, here's the line dropout coming from Chanel Harris-Tavita. Fisher-Harris now into a jog as he gets near the tunnel. Harris-Tavita down there at that far end. Line dropout goes towards the hill or eastern side. Up goes Val Holmes. Ricochet rabbit off about three people. Dived on by the Dragons. They have it about 15 out from the goal line through Tuipulotu. He got there ahead of Watnaja Lesniak. Now comes to the right side. St George Illawarra with the footy. They led 6-0. They now trail 10-6. Ryan Couchman, he's put to the ground 15 metres out. Plays it to Cook. Goes right through hands away to Toby Couchman running off Flanagan. Wrapped up 8 metres out from the goal line. And now there is a Warrior down where the ball was ended up. It's Jake, it's not Jacob Laban. No,
1: I think it's
0: Iramaya Tuaba.
1: Yeah, yeah.
0: Who came on the field for Tuivasa-Sheck. And he looks in trouble with the trainer. 27 and a half gone. Warriors 10, St George Illawarra 6.
1: I think it's accidental. Gets a bit of a... I think it might even be his shoulder. As he goes down, Egan lands on top and his arms out extended.
0: That looked like friendly fire, didn't it?
1: Yeah, definitely friendly fire.
0: So he's still down and to be fair, looking in a world of hurt, 10 metres out from the goal line, and he's struggling to get to his feet here as well.
1: Yeah, I mean, it's his shoulder. He's looking at his right one.
0: Jeremiah Tuaba. He's down on one knee, but yeah, he looks like he's going to struggle to continue. Down there at that southern end to the touchline, Michael Carrianis.
2: Yeah, they're down on troops at the moment. The Warriors, obviously, Roger Tuivasa-Sheck is still in the shed getting assessed for that knee injury. James Fisher-Harris is already in the tunnel for a HIA, and they're about to have a third player come from the field for a HIA.
0: Yeah, he's off, and Tanis Towers-Smith comes onto the field. So, the Dragons will still play at 5 metres out, midway through the tackle count, I believe. Dummy half is Damien Cook. Toby Couchman will play it. Stowers-Smith now marking. And Toby Couchman says, I'm ready. Adam G says, let's go. Cook sends it left to Flanagan and away to Ryan Couchman. He stands in a three-man tackle. Bamonga was in there with two others, including Aaron Clark. Now back to the right side go the Dragons. Flanagan to Atkinson. Takes on the defence himself. But he's caught six out from the goal line. Last tackle coming up now for St George Illawarra. And no, there's still two tackles to go. As they spill the ball and the Warriors will come away with it. But it's knock on both ways. Clark ended up with it for the Warriors. And the Warriors will get the footy here. 15 out from their own goal line. It was on the last, so it is a changeover to the Warriors with just under 12 minutes to go on the half. Luke Lewis.
1: Yeah, there wasn't a whole lot doing there for the Dragons in attack, but you know, they just had to keep the ball and maybe come up with a short kick and try and get a repeat. But I think that pass was probably forward also from, you know, the view that I just got there. But it sort of stopped this game at the moment. It's going to get a little bit more field position, the Warriors.
0: Here's Stowers-Smith, tackled 31 metres out from his own goal line, played to Egan. He sends the ball right edge to Bamonga. He's going to be wrapped up and shoved backwards 10 metres his own side of halfway. Great defence from the Dragons on Dimitri Bamonga. And he is hard to stop. Now the Warriors set a field. 2 metres short of halfway. Defence from Damien Cook. It's played to Egan by Clark. Comes right to Tamari Martin. The midfield bomb is so shallow. Near the eastern touchline out in the four. Horrible kick from Tamari Martin. And it'll be a changeover to the Dragons. 2 metres in Warriors territory. The Warriors might be in front, Michael Carrianis, but they're not setting the world on fire.
2: No, they've shown glimpses of why they're a top four side, but there's been a lot more moments in this first half to indicate that they're well off being that side that we've seen over the past couple of weeks.
0: Umbrella down, mate.
2: I'm brave. It's not raining.
0: It's just not raining, yeah. Here's the Dragons with the footy now. And they have it through Gould.

0: About 32 metres out from the Warriors' line. So can the Dragons capitalise on all this tremendous field position? Toby Couchman, good run into Vaia Monga and two others. Finally captured 20 out from the goal line. Plays the ball to Damien Cook and a set restart. The markers are offside. And the Dragons are getting so many opportunities here. They're 12 metres out, tackled by Vaia Monga. The ball played to Cook, goes to the right Flanagan, turns it into Emre Guler, and he's caught 8 metres out from the line. He gets to his feet, plays the ball to Damien Cook. Comes to the left again, Atkinson to Flanagan, then away to Sloan. Sloan easily past the first, runs all the way from left to right, knocked to the ground by Vaia Monga. 5 out from the goal line in front of the Southern Coast. Cook goes right to Flanagan, then plays out the back. The Dragons get within a couple of metres of the line. Desperate defence from the Warriors. That's been very good for them. Played to Cook, comes to the left. Guler fires it away to Sloan. Double cutout pass by Tyrell Sloan. Along the ground, killed about 4 wet worms and over the touchline. That'll be a play the ball for the Warriors, 12 out from their own line. So they do manage to hold on with 9 minutes 18 to go in the first half and a 10-6 Warriors lead.
1: Well, the only scary thing for the Dragons is that they have had all the field position. They've had all the calls going their way at the moment. And they can't turn it into any more points. And they don't really look like they're going close at the moment either. So if the Warriors were to get a little bit of field position in the right place, they could put on some quick points, I reckon.
0: Now, the Warriors have it. Leah Tower, he's going to be taken. 33 out from his own line, 20 in from the eastern touchline. Played the ball to Egan. Goes left to Khan Pereira. Beats one tackle and now backs his way to within 5 of halfway. Toby Couchman in the defence with Dylan Egan. Played to Wade Egan. Goes short side right. Martin away to Laban, and he's caught by Val Holmes, and he'll play it 7 metres in Dragons territory. 3 in from the eastern touchline to Egan. Goes left to Tamati Martin, away to Harris Tavita, then away to Halasima, and he's taken ball and all. 6 metres in Dragons territory. Last tackle, Warriors. Played to Tuapiki. Goes right to Martin with a high kick. Moving to his right, Tyrell Sloan with the catch, a metre out from his own line. Slides into it. Returns it. Bang. Down he goes. 4 metres out from his own line. 8 minutes left first half, and the scoreline is 10-6 in favour of the Warriors. Now Setu 2 at first receiver. He's taken 9 out from his own line by Stowers Smith. Plays the ball to Atkinson. Comes open side left as the Dragons get it 15 out from their own line midway through the tackle count. Stewart played to Cook. He works it left to Chewy Pilotto, who's been making some good metres today. Tackled here, 28 out from his own line, set of field. Good quick play the ball. Cook takes off from dummy half. He's going to be caught 10 metres short of halfway for the Dragons. That brings up the last tackle. It comes to the right. Kick downfield from Atkinson from just outside the 40. Tuapiki's there. It's into his arms. And he takes the catch, 18 out from his own line. Got through Stewart and now put to the ground by Toby Couchman, 32 out from his own line. Let's check in downstairs. Michael Carayannis.
2: Yeah, confirmation, a shoulder dislocation for Hayden Buchanan. So obviously his night is done, the Dragons centre. So Clint Gutherson will have to probably play out the game at right centre with Terrell Sloan at fullback.
0: Okay, thank you, Michael. Here's the Dragons having to defend now. Do I hear the bell? 6 more tackles here for the Warriors, who take play into St George Illawarra territory. I think that's the 4th such set restart for the Warriors. Who now Stowers Smith, good run. Caught 29 out from the Dragons line, set of field. He plays it, it comes left edge. Clark got it away, 2 by Monga. He's wrapped up by Gutherson over the top and Atkinson. 18 out from the line, and also in there was Hamish Stewart. Play to Egan, set restart down for the Warriors. Comes right to Aaron Clark over the 10-metre line. He's going to be caught 8 metres out, right in front of the post. Huge moment in the game. Egan sends it right to Martin. Martin delays the pass on to Leah Tower. He got past one, away to Dallin Watnasel as the arc. He flies through the air and scores a DWZ special. Try to the Warriors. What magnificent athleticism again from Dallin Watnasel as the arc. Try to the Warriors. Warriors 14, St George Illawarra 6. 6 minutes to go in the half. What a spectacular finish again.
1: Yeah, he's outstanding, isn't he, Dallin Watnasel-Lesniak, when he gets a little bit of space and a little bit of room just to get a ball down. But really good work there by Tane Tuapiki to spin out of the tackle. Just gives it to him nice and early. Lets him weigh up the situation. But I tell you what, he told us to Porky a couple of years ago, saying that he doesn't do any practice. I watched him on social media this week, and he keeps himself in, and that was the exact try that he was practicing all week, and he'd done that unbelievable way.
0: Well, I'm asking how, but that's exactly how. By practicing it, Tua Peake set that up beautifully.

0: but it required a tremendous finish by Watney Zalesniak, Michael Carrianos.
1: And the balance, boys, the balance in these slippery conditions, because there were centimetres from the sideline. Outstanding work from Dallin, who's almost having a career year so far for the Warriors. He's been outstanding.
0: So the kick to come from Chanel Harris-Tavita right on that eastern touchline. We can barely see him from this spot in front of the hill. It is Harris-Tavita, a left-foot kick. He's 24 metres out. 14-6 to the Warriors, 5 minutes left in the half. We'll check out text messages shortly, 0467-920-222. Here comes Harris-Tavita. A fair kick from here. Moves in, he strikes it. He's going to miss near side again. Yeah, no goal. So it's waved away. Came close, but he's now 1 from 3. Warriors 14, St George Illawarra 6. Having scored 3 tries to 1. Jen says Damien Cook, standout player for the Dragons, never stops trying. Rob says, how good is ABC Rapid? Loving the commentary, fellas. Thank you, Rob. Now, if someone's listening at home and they hear ABC Rapid, what the hell is that? Luke Lewis, you can explain it.
2: Oh, it's just a little app. You go in there and you go down to the little bottom right corner.
0: This is on the ABC listener.
2: Yep. And in the little search bar, just type in Rapid. Before you even spell the whole word out, there we are, right there. Just jump on, listen up.
0: So it'll marry
2: straight
0: to the streaming
2: to
0: calls on the TV to us.
2: Yep.
0: It's unbelievable.
2: I do it all the time. I did that the other night when I got sent home with hay fever.
0: Did you?
2: I did.
0: Here's Dow Smith. What do you mean sent home? You looked at me and went,
3: I'm done.
0: Warriors in centre field. Leading by 14-6, 4 minutes 20 before the break. And you do sense, even in these wet conditions, they can't allow any more points in this half. St George Illawarra. The Warriors 12 metres short of halfway. Wade Egan is a dummy half. He sends it away centre field. Right, another good run, Aaron Clark. Gee, he's been great at the Warriors. And finally on the deck, 2 or 3 metres in St George Illawarra territory. Last tackle, Warriors. Played to Egan. Goes right to Tamari Martin. Scooted past one. Then put a kick in over the top, straight down the throat of Sloan. He catches a 10 out from his own goal line. Thought about a long pass to two. Then sent it that way. Two runs away from Halasima. And then it's not let go. They don't let go of him. 12 out from the goal line. Played to Gutherson. He goes left to Sloan, who's captured. 14 out from his own line. 3 minutes 38 left first half. Warriors 14. St George Illawarra 6. Now it's Tua Pilotu. He scored 22 out from his own line. Plays at centre field. They work it right to Ryan Couchman, who's been working very hard. But Jackson Ford in his road with Egan, just outside the Dragons 30. Quick play the ball. Cook goes left. That looks like Josh Kerr on the field, taken 10 short of halfway. Played to Cook, goes right. Atkinson from outside the 40, drills the kick down to Tane Tuipiki. He has the catch 8 metres out from his own line, heads over the 20, and then he puts on a bit of a sidestep and acceleration, past one, past Dylan Egan, Tuipiki. Great run over halfway. He's over the 40, steps in field, and he's going to be caught. Great chase, Dylan Egan. 38 out from the Dragons goal line, 5 in from the eastern touchline. Magnificent run there by Tane Tuipiki. Now comes left to Leah Tower. He's caught, 30 out from the goal line, centre field, northern end. Played to Egan, sends it left, Harris-Tavita on the inside to Ford. Atkinson comes in with Gula in defence, and Ford still standing. Now down he goes, 18 out from the St George Illawarra line. Wade Egan goes to the right to Marty Martin. He turns it back on the inside to Aaron Clark. He's caught, 10 out right in front of the post. Warriors on the attack with his 8-point lead. Egan goes right by Monga. Tamati Martin got the pass to support Laban. And he's still standing 2 metres out from the line. Last play, Warriors. Egan, short side right. They go to Martin and he's caught. Changeover. 2 out from the line. 2 in from the eastern touchline. He wanted to link up with Watney Zalesniak and just could not. 2 left in the half. Warriors 14, Dragons 6. Down to the touchline, Michael Carrianos.
1: Yeah, suggestions from the Warriors. But well, confirmation Roger Tuivasa-Sheck won't be back. They're suggesting it's a bad cork. I said any hope of or any fears around the ACL. They said they don't think so for the knee injury for the veteran Warrior.
0: Oh, thank goodness. You'd hate to think that that's the last we saw of him in the NRL. Here's the Dragons now working it back up over their 20-metre line through Kerr. And down he goes, 25 out from his own line. Warriors 14, St George Illawarra 6. Cook sends it right to Gutherson right in midfield. And he's caught 13 metres short of halfway, centre of the park. And over the top was Ford with Clark. And he's slow to his feet, Clint Gutherson. Bit of a hop as he plays the ball to Cook. He sends it left to Ryan Couchman. Couchman strolls through the first one, Egan. Now wrapped up on halfway.

0: Last tackle, Dragons, with 1 minute to go in the half. Gutherson still walking gingerly. Atkinson kicks it downfield. Allowed to bounce by the Warriors into the arms of Alifiano Camperera. Don't take your eyes off him, folks, if you're at the ground. He gets over the 20, but he's caught 23 out from his own line, heading into the last minute of the half, Luke Lewis.
1: Yeah, well, the Warriors are doing everything right at the moment. They probably should have caught that ball on the floor if they could have, but good work there by Camperera to get it on the bounce and just get down nice and low and get a quick play of the ball. But the Warriors, I think they're just going to get through this set, shut up shop, and get into halftime.
0: Egan goes right to a peaky. Claim too short of halfway. Two tackles left, 30 seconds to go, and Egan just drops it from dummy. So it'll be a Dragon scrum feed if there's time right on halfway. 25 seconds to go. 14-6.
1: We won't see it. I'll take the time. They've still got 20 seconds, haven't they?
0: They've got just under 20 seconds, but they haven't rushed to the scrum.
1: Yeah, but how come he's called time off if they've still got 20 seconds?
0: Oh, he has now with 20 seconds to go. What do you mean? Well, he must have.
1: Yeah, no, that's what I mean, but it's 20 seconds. They've got 20 seconds to let it go anyway.
0: Yeah, but they want a couple of plays. Comes to the left, the Dragons from the scrum win, and Val Holmes is going to be caught. 9 metres in Warriors territory. What?
1: What's the chance of them throwing an intercept?
0: I don't know what you're talking about. Now Val Holmes drops the ball on play one, and that will do it for the first half.
1: See, if they didn't play that scrum, Val wouldn't have got an error to his name.
0: But they did, and he did. And it's half time. Warriors 14, St George Illawarra 6. Tough conditions out there, and it's been a bit of a tough game. But the Warriors have scored 3-1 as Louis turns the light back on. 3-1 to lead 14-6. Now, for the Warriors, tries came to Alfiano Camperera in the 12th minute, Tamari Martin in the 17th, and Dallin Watney-Zielniak in the 34th minute. Chanel Harris-DeVita, 1 from 3. Tamari Martin put on report in the 4th minute for a late tackle, and I've got them at 5 restarts. No challenges for the Dragons. Setu Tua try in the 6th minute. Valholmes 1 from 1. 3 or 4. 4 restarts. Penalties 3-2 to the Warriors. And at halftime, though, the second place Warriors lead, Louis, by 14-6.
1: Yeah, well, they didn't start that well. The Dragons got the early try, but then they worked their way back into the game. The Warriors, and every time they get a little bit of a sniff on the Dragons' line, they put points on. They haven't had a heap of field position, but they're still leading 14-6. They're not kicking too well, but yeah, look, the scary thing for me is that the Dragons had a lot of field position, a lot of ball, and they haven't got points on the board. So I do feel there'll be a little bit of a shift in the second half.
0: Michael Carrianis.
2: Yeah, obviously the conditions have played this contest so far. A couple of handling errors from the Warriors that we're not used to seeing. When they've held the ball, they've marched upfield with ease. So look, if the Warriors really want to, they could run away from the Dragons in the second half. Just repeating the injury news, knee injury to Roger Tuivasa-Sheck won't be back. They fear, or they're saying it's a bad cork for Roger Tuivasa-Sheck. James Fisher-Harris passed his HIA just before the halftime break, so he will be right to start the second half. And Hayden Buchanan from the Dragons had shoulder dislocation.
0: Gee, a lot to keep abreast of. Thank you, Michael. Scott Sorensen with us today for the first time. What did you make of the first 40, Sora?
3: Yeah, it was all Dragons there, wasn't it? They had so much possession. You know, unlike uncharacteristic from the Warriors in terms of dropping the ball and, you know, not being themselves. But once they got composed and started to control possession and started to take their opportunities, they got a few good tries there.
0: Around the grounds in the Queensland Cup second half, winner Manly 24, leading Sunshine Coast 20. Dolphins 26, lead Central Queensland 16. AFL Geelong 85, leading Sydney Swans 71 at three-quarter time. And in the third quarter, Collingwood 70, leading West Coast 47. You're with Luke Lewis, Michael Carriana, Scott Sorensen. I'm Andrew Moore. Halftime, Warriors 14, lead Dragons 6. Let's head right now to the ABC newsroom.
4: ABC News with David Rowlands. Pollsters believe the rise in popularity of One Nation signals the end of the major party stranglehold of federal parliament as we know it. Labor and a Liberal coalition have been the major parliamentary representatives since the three-party system was abolished in 1910. However, at the last election, the coalition suffered its worst results since parliament grew from 74 seats in 1949. Election analyst Cos Samaras says the popularity of One Nation has only grown even further in the past 12 months.
5: One Nation's gains are not all purely because of the coalition. They have come off Labor as well, particularly the electorates that Labor holds outside the big cities. So

0: federal seat Hunter, for example, and seats like Robertson and Dobell in New South Wales, Bendigo in Victoria and so on, they are losing significant skin to One Nation as well.
1: The United Nations is allocating up to $85 million from its Emergency Response Fund to accelerate the response to the Ebola outbreak in the Democratic Republic of the Congo and Uganda, where authorities are battling a strain of the virus for which there's so far no treatment or vaccine. Larry Buttrose has more on this story.
2: It comes as the World Health Organization says the epidemic is growing, with 177 suspected deaths from more than 700 infections. The outbreak, caused by a rare strain of Ebola, kills about a third of people infected, but British scientists say a vaccine could be ready for trials in weeks. Stéphane Dujarric, spokesman for UN Secretary-General Antonio Guterres, says there needs to be a multi-pronged relief effort in addition to medical treatment.
3: It requires food, it requires access, it requires transport, and it requires logistics.
2: The outbreak is now spreading to other parts of the Eastern Congo, already grappling with multiple insurgencies.
1: US Secretary of State Marco Rubio has arrived in India ahead of a scheduled meeting next week with his counterparts from India, Japan and Australia, members of the Quad Strategic Alliance. The visit comes as Washington seeks to stabilise relations with New Delhi after ties soured over President Donald Trump's tariff policies. Rubio's four-day stay will include a gala reception in New Delhi, marking the 250th anniversary of US independence from Britain, a visit to the headquarters of the Missionary Order founded by Mother Teresa, as well as visiting Agra, home of the Taj Mahal. A US federal court has thrown out human smuggling charges against Kilmar Abrego Garcia, who was wrongly deported to a high-security prison in El Salvador last year. The BBC's Joel Gunter has the story.
4: In a highly critical verdict, a federal judge in Tennessee said that the Justice Department had abused its power by bringing this prosecution against Mr. Abrego Garcia and branded the case vindictive. The Salvadorian migrant, who entered the US illegally, was sent to a mega prison in El Salvador last year despite a court order barring his deportation because of a risk of persecution. After the US Supreme Court ordered that the Trump administration return Mr. Abrego Garcia to the US, the Department of Justice launched a human smuggling prosecution against him related to a 2022 Tennessee traffic stop.
1: Researchers have discovered one of the reasons for the millennia-long durability of the Great Pyramid of Giza in Egypt. They say the massive stone structure was designed and built with features that have helped it withstand the destructive energy of earthquakes. The pyramid was built as a pharaoh's tomb around 4,600 years ago during the Old Kingdom period of ancient Egypt. Back home in South Australia's health minister is urging people to wear helmets when using e-bikes after the Australian Medical Association called for a ban on under-16s using the motorised vehicles. AMA's South Australian president, Peter Subramaniam, says doctors are reporting people presenting to emergency departments with severe injuries. The state government says age limits for e-bikes will form part of an upcoming review of e-mobility device laws. Health Minister Blair Boyer says it's concerning that doctors are seeing people come in with e-bike-related injuries and has urged riders to prioritise safety.
5: That people need to wear a helmet when they're doing these things. I do not bloody understand why people think the asphalt's going to fall different or feel different if you hit it coming off an e-bike compared to a motorbike or anything else.
1: And England manager Thomas Tuchel has created a wave of controversy after announcing his 26-man squad for soccer's World Cup. The German has left out big names in Trent Alexander-Arnold, Phil Foden, Cole Palmer and Harry Maguire. A furious Maguire took to social media to say he was shocked and gutted to miss out on the squad. ABC News.
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9: 5 metres out from the goal line, played to Cook. Comes to the right, through hands, they go away to Hamish Stewart. Stewart throws a gridiron pass over the top. Picked up by Sevu-Tu and he dives over to score. What about the Tom Brady-esque pass from Hamish Stewart? Sevu-Tu picks it up, sprints over to score in the corner. And the Dragons strike first.
10: Harris Tabita sends the pass away to the left edge. And now Khan Pereira beats a couple.
9: He accelerates past, well, they won't stop him. He is a human road runner. Our
10: Fiona.

0: scores a try out of nothing with his blistering speed. Try to the Warriors after a Dragons lost ball. 5 metres out from the goal line in front of the sticks. Played to Egan, goes left Clark. He's dumped to the ground. 3 metres away from the goal line. Wade Egan, dummy half again. Short side left. Tamari Martin, show and go. Straight through Hamish Stewart to score 2 easy. The Warriors are in and now in front. Tamari Martin gets the try for the Warriors. 8 metres out, right in front of the post. Huge moment of the game. Egan sends it right to Martin. Martin delays the pass on to Leah Tower. He got past one. Away to Dallin. What Nasal has the arc. He flies through the air and scores a DWZ special. Try to the Warriors. What magnificent athleticism again from Dallin. What Nasal has the arc. Try to the Warriors.
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0: 14-6, the Warriors lead the Dragons. Let's head around the grounds and set the scene at Brookvale. Manly Warringah taking the Gold Coast tonight. Brett Sprigg heading the coverage. Good evening, Spriggy.
2: G'day, Andrew. This time last year, Kieran Foran was Gold Coast halfback, and in fact, he captained them in games mid-year when Tino Fasormalawi was absent. Of course, this year, he looks a master coach through the first 7 games. 6 wins, unbeaten also at home, and tonight, taking on a team that is far from those sorts of fortunes. The Titans have lost 4 in a row and 5 out of their past 6. Only one team in the comp is worse off than Josh Hannay's Titans, and that's George Illawarra, which gives you some idea of what they're faced with. When you look at these team lists, 2 important players out on Origin duty, Tino Fasormalawi and Jojo Fifita. Cleese Haas comes into the starting side at prop and Jalen De Groot at centre. Chris Randall is still in their squad of 19, coming back from a head knock. While for the home side, Josh Felty and Blake Wilson join the back line with Tolu Kola on Origin duty and Lehi Hopewadi suspended. Jackson Sherub starts in the back row in place of New South Wales representative Homoli Olokowatu, while Brandon Wakeham is back at hooker, having served his 1-game suspension. Hugo Hart and Simeone Laiafi are the new faces on the 6-man bench, with Hugo Hart in line for a possible NRL debut. Should mention a big milestone for the Gold Coast Titans as Mo Fodawaker makes his 174th appearance, which gives him the new club games record, overtaking Mark Minicello. So well done to Maweki Fodawaker. Former Tiger Bulldog and Kiwi, Dean Halitau is alongside me. Hello, Shop.
3: Good evening, Spriggy.
2: What are you expecting tonight?
3: Yeah, look, it's a hard one to pick. Obviously, the Seagulls have been travelling really nicely under their new coach in Kieran Foran, who, you know, there's one thing about X's and O's and being a coach, and Matty can probably speak to this better than anyone, but he seems to have motivated them through this past month and a half really well. They look like they've got tons of energy and they're carrying that through their matches. The only loss that they've had, it was a close one against good opposition. So I think if he can keep reproducing that, there is no reason for me against a side that's been struggling, they can't get the job done at home.
2: The aforementioned Matthew Elliott is here. Matt, look, the Gold Coast Titans, I'll mention this. They're second last for points scored. And they are also, third last in the comp for possession, last for completion. They are top 6 for errors. Which of those concerns you or would concern Josh Hannay most out of tonight's game?
4: Well, definitely the errors, Spriggy. As you look outside, it's a tad moist out there. Mm. Bit of rain coming down. It's been coming down for a while. So they can't afford to make a lot of errors against a team of the quality that they're playing against tonight.
2: Is there a chance the conditions are a leveller tonight? Because, of course, Manly love their attack. These aren't so conducive conditions here at home.
3: Yeah, obviously, you try to play a little bit more conservative when there's a risk of making those errors with a slippery ball. Manly are missing a couple of their strike players, which definitely will change the way they approach things. But, again, if the error rate and where they sit on the table for that, for the Gold Coast Titans, is an issue, if they give the ball up, we know that possession is really important in this game at the moment. There's a good chance that Manly will capitalise in spite of that.
2: Who's the biggest name missing from either side, do you reckon, Matt?
4: Oh, Olokwatu. At the moment, if he's not the form back rower in the competition, I'm not here. So, yeah, he's just amazing. It's the speed. Okay, that's good. I don't mind getting run around as a player. Getting run over is not pleasant, is it, Dave?
3: No.
2: Well, thankfully, you are here, and you'll be on the sideline for us tonight. And hopefully some dry skies here on the northern beaches.
4: I want it to pour down.
2: All right. We'll look forward to
4: so
2: touching base.
4: So I can be a victim.
2: Thank you, Matt. Thank you, Dean. I will say at least they've won 4 out of their past 6 at Brookvale, the Titans, but this place is still very much a fortress for Kieran Foran's men. The Titans experienced some flooding at their home ground during the week due to some heavy southeast Queensland rain. So we've had plenty of that here today. That's rain, not flooding.

0: Our referee will be Jared Sutton, Chris Butler in the bunker, and we'll get things underway in about an hour or so's time here at Brookie.
1: All right, thank you, Spriggy, Dino and Matthew. Here it's halftime, 14-6. Warriors lead St. George Illawarra. Players about to come back for the second half. Scott Sorensen is with us. Going into this second half, the Warriors, what are you expecting from a team that's hot on your heels in second place?
2: Yeah, look, I just feel like it's controlling the ball. If you look at a few stats there were seven errors each in the first half. And if they can just compose themselves and hold the ball, control field position like they have done there in the back end of the first half, points will come. And I feel like it's the same with the Dragons. Appreciate the ball. Build pressure, let's win field position, and then you can go on and put some pressure on and hopefully score some points there too.
1: Is there a key to having ball control in weather like this?
2: Look, it makes it difficult, doesn't it? 100%. But, I guess that's a little bit of onus on the player and absolutely respecting the ball.
1: All right, mate, enjoy the second half. Warriors first team back, Luke Lewis, with this 14-6 lead. Certainly night you'd rather be in front than behind, especially if you're staring down the barrel of 14 straight losses. But the Dragons have got to appreciate they're in this game.
3: Yeah, they're still in the game, definitely. But they need to be, I reckon, next to score. I think if the Warriors score another try, I think it's game over for the Dragons. Oh, I do believe that the Warriors will take a few lessons out of that first half. They didn't have much field position. They had three or four opportunities to score points, and they did. And every time they got down there, they put that ball over that try line. So, look, I'm pretty confident the Warriors can get this job done. But, again, it's going to come down to the start and field position. It's going to be a tough half, I reckon, for the Dragons.
1: All right, mate. Thank you for turning the lights back off. St. George Illawarra will kick off, running right to left. I know I'm exhausting you, mate. Terrell Sloan will put the boot to ball to get us underway in this second half. Special delivery room service for Mr. Lewis. Your hot chips have arrived, mate. Timing's perfect. So I'll have some later. Thanks. Sloan will get boot to ball to kick off. Here at Jubilee Oval, Michael Carayannis returns to his position under the brolly. It is raining here at Jubilee. And the second half begins as Sloan sends the kick down court by Tamati Martin, about five out from his own line. Comes left to Tanis Towers-Smith, and he's put to the ground. 17 out from his own line by Curran Egan. Now comes open side left as the Warriors, with this eight-point lead, have a 25 out from their own goal line. Jacob Laban plays the ball to Egan, goes left by Monga to Harris Tevita, then away to another in support. That's another drop ball from the Warriors. Alasima puts it down. So it's going to be a Dragon scrum feed. 37 out from the Warriors' line, 14-6 to the Warriors. I want to give a shout-out to a mate of mine, Damien Kelly, celebrating his birthday today. Happy birthday, Damo. There's a rumour I'll see you tonight. And to your daughter, Samantha Grace Kelly, happy birthday for tomorrow. Big one for the Kelly clan. Here's a scrum to be fed by the Dragons. Disappointing start for the Warriors here in the second half.
3: Yeah, definitely not the start the Warriors wanted. Come up with an error, 25, 30 metres out from their own end. The Dragons, this is exactly what they needed, though. Field position and an opportunity to get some early points.
1: As Atkinson turns it on the inside, and for the Dragons, the tackle is 27 metres out from the line on Kerr. Plays the ball to Cook. Comes centre field right this time to Ryan Couchman. Stowers-Smith, one of three defenders there. 29 out from the goal line. Dragons, great opportunity early second half. Cook goes left to Gula, throws it on the ground. Good hands by Sloan to pick it up. He tries to accelerate, but the defence is there, headed by Jacob Laban. 26 out from the line. Played to Cook, short side left to Dylan Egan. He's taken ball and all by Wade Egan. 16 out from the line. Now Cook goes right to Flanagan. Got the pass away to Kerr up centre field. He's caught 10 out right in front of the northern post. Last tackle, St. George Illawarra. Damien Cook, he sends it right to Atkinson. Puts it on the toe. Ricochet Rabbit, who wants it?
4: It's accidental offside. A Dragons touches it in between. Touches his legs.
1: So what
4: shot clock on.
1: What does that mean, Adam G?
3: It'll be the Warriors' ball.
1: Yeah. Okay.
4: Not square.
1: Scrum feed for the Warriors. 10 out for the
3: Dragons. Oh, no. Well, they're giving it to the Dragons. He just said an accidental offside.
1: You've got to actually use your arms too, Adam G. You can't just talk gibber. Let's go down, speaking of which, to the touchline, Michael Carayannis.
5: Yeah, the Warriors player, Eddie Aramaya Tuava, has failed his HIA, so he won't be back, repeating James Fisher-Harris. Pass is just before half-time. Roger Tuivasa-Sheck out for the game with a knee injury, which could be slightly worse than a cork. The Warriors have been very cagey about that one.
1: Oh, dear. I hope it's not too serious, Michael. Thank you, mate, as the Dragons win the scrum. Setu 2, caught in front of the hill, 7 metres out from the goal line. He plays it, a long pass. Goes right to left. Flanagan links up with Emre Gula. He's taken 10 out. Dragons have got to make the most of these opportunities that the Warriors have presented them. And they give them another set restart.

0: So another set for the Dragons, right in centre field. This should be a great start to the second half. Three gone, 14-6 though to the Warriors. Damien Cook now goes right to Flanagan, runs at the line, offloads to Atkinson, then a cutout pass away right to Gutherson, and he's put to the ground 8 metres out from the goal line. Fantastic defence by Jackson Ford near that touchline. He plays the ball. They come to the left side. It's Gula centre field. Look for the wraparound pass, but he accepts the tackle. Erred on the side of caution. 9 metres out from the line. Cook comes left through hands. Ryan Couchman. And then a juggle by Flanagan. He's still got it, though, as he's caught by Stowell Smith. 12 metres out from the line for the Dragons. Cook goes back centre field right to Atkinson. He turns it on the inside. And now Gula's tackled 6 metres out. Last tackle, St George Illawarra. Cook dummy half. They're down 14-6 to Flanagan. Goes left to Dylan Egan. He loses the ball. Watch out. Picked up by Tuipiki. And he's claimed ball and all by Holmes. 12 out from the Warriors' line. Four gone second half. Warriors 14, St George Illawarra 6. Here's a strong tackle on Watney Zelezniak. 19 out from his own goal line. Plays the ball to Tamati Martin. He goes left to Ali Lea Tower. He's going to be wrapped up in centre field by three defenders about 26 metres out from his own line, including Emre Gula. Now it goes left side to the Warriors. 13 metres short of halfway. Dummy half, Wade Egan. Back open side right to Fisher Harris. As Michael mentioned before halftime, he passed his HIA. He's three short of halfway. Egan goes short side again on the left edge. To a peaky tackle, 8 metres in Dragons territory. Played on the last to Wade Egan. Goes right, Tamari Martin with a kick from 42 metres out. And down deep it goes to Sloan. He has the catch, but a wonderful chase by the Warriors, and he hits the deck, 9 out from his own line. So, Louis, we've had almost 5 minutes of the second half as the Dragons, risky play in front of their own post, they have a 10 out from their own line, trailing 14-6.
1: Oh, the Dragons had another three set on the Warriors' line and did not even look like going over at the moment. So I reckon they could have defended another three or four sets there, the Warriors, but they get one set, they get upfield nicely, they get to a great kick. They're just going to force an error here to get them a little bit of field position.
0: Here's Tua Pilotu, tackled about 34 out from his own goal line, plays the ball to Damien Cook, goes right to Kerr. He's going to be taken 2 metres short of half. Way, plays the ball to Cook from dummy half. He works it away right to Hamish Stewart. He's put to the ground. No, they keep the ball alive, the Dragons. It goes out to the right wing. That's where Gutherson is, but it's been pulled back for a lost ball forward, and it'll be a changeover to the Dragons, conceded to the Warriors. 14 short of halfway. Warriors to get the footy back. So it was lost out the back. Atkinson picked it up and threw a blatant forward pass to Gutherson.
1: Yeah.
0: It was all fair enough.
1: Right in front of us, about 70 metres away, but you could see that was forward by...
0: Even in this gloom.
1: It was forward by at least 3 metres. But anyway, that's another mistake there for the Dragons. It just gives the Warriors a little bit of a sniff. They might be able to put in a bit of an attacking kick here at the end of this set.
0: They have a 10 short of halfway. Remembering Manly, Warringah v Gold Coast still to come on this... rainy Saturday night in Sydney as the Warriors just short of halfway. Laban plays it to Egan. Goes left to Stowers. Smith, and he's taken down low by Gula. Cook over the top. 8 metres in Dragons territory, and it's a set restart for the Warriors. They work at left edge. Over the 30 through Fisher Harris. He plays the ball to Egan. Goes to the right. Through hands now. Tamari Martin gets it on the inside to Aaron Clark. And Clark stands in a three-man tackle. Held is the call. About 16 out for the goal line. Wade Egan sends it away through hands away left edge. And the tackle made only 6 out from the goal line. It's played by Fisher Harris to Egan. Fires the left to Martin. Martin beats the first, beats the second, and he's over to score. Easy try to Tamari Martin. Try to the Warriors. They score first in the second half. 7 minutes gone. Warriors 18. St George Illawarra 6. A second try of the night to Tamari Martin.
1: Yeah, well, it's pretty much identical over that left edge. Just gets the ball. There's a nice quick play of the ball. The Dragons have only got two down that short side. Comes out, beats Gutherson, all ends up. Basically just throws a little dummy. That is soft defence from the Dragons. And again, the Warriors get one opportunity down this end of the field, and all they have to do is run through a couple of defenders that were playing touch football. That's just not good enough for the Dragons. Outstanding work by Tamari Martin.
0: Let's go to the touchline, Michael Carrianis.
2: Yeah, Clint Gutherson raced out of the line and just couldn't nail that tackle there. And then Josh Kerr tried to cover and missed as well. So two bad misses from the Dragons, particularly from Clint Gutherson, now playing at right centre.
0: Okay, mate, here's the kick to come from that eastern touchline. 18-6, two converted tries, the lead, and it's four tries to

0: from Chanel Harris to Vita, and he has now kicked two goals from four attempts. Warriors 20, St George Illawarra 6, and that lead is up to 14 points. So the kickoff is coming from Tyrell Sloan. And yet you worry now for the Dragons, Lou, with all that field position. They're down by 14 and with no confidence.
1: Well, the thing is, they had all that ball on the Warriors' line. They had no, they didn't even look like going close to scoring a try. The Warriors had their defensive structures intact the whole time. They didn't make any decision for the Warriors. They just made it so easy for them.
0: So the kickoff taken by Martin, 10 out from his own line, gives it left to Tanner Stowes-Smith. And he's put to the ground 14 out from his own goal line. Around the grounds in the Queensland Cup second half, Sunshine Coast 38, lead winner Manly 24. And full-time, Dolphins 36 over Central Queensland 16. In the AFL final quarter, Geelong over the Swans, 105-79. Three-quarter time in the AFL, Collingwood 72, leading West Coast 61. And here's, is this a drop ball from the Warriors again?
1: I reckon they might challenge this.
2: You want a challenge?
0: Let's have a, let's find out. It is. It's going to be a challenge.
2: Okay, Wyatt. Tackle three was complete, mate. On the release comms, I believe Dan releases, and then he just loses the ball.
1: Well, the ball is on his back, so looks like from the first, we don't get the best view from where we are, but it looked like the ball did get touched by a Dragons player and just gets flicked out really late. Here it is now, we're in super slow-mo.
3: Dimitri Vallemonga has a hold of the defender's jersey. He pulls him back in. This causes Daniel to make contact with the ball. Dimitri loses the ball. The responsibility is on the attacking player to not pull a defender back in. The challenge is unsuccessful.
1: He actually hit the ball with his hand, though. How's he pulling him in? Please explain that to me.
0: I shan't. Michael Carrianis, good down to you on the touchline.
4: Well, they're saying that Vallemonga pulled Daniel Akerson in before he hit the ball out of his hand.
1: Mate, he holding his jersey and his arm goes from a swinging action to hitting the ball.
0: Michael?
4: They're saying if he didn't hold his jersey, he wouldn't have been in a position to touch the ball.
0: Louis?
1: No, I disagree with that.
4: Michael? Andrew, what's your verdict?
0: The scrum's going to be fed.
4: Soft.
0: St George Illawarra, 25 out, trailing 20 points to 6. As they win the scrum and it comes left to Flanagan. Turns it on the inside to Val Holmes, trying to break free of the tackle. But down he goes, 19 out from the Warriors' line. Cook at dummy half. Goes to the right to Flanagan, then back on the inside to Ryan Couchman. And he stands in the tackle, 12 out. The Dragons have got to find a way to get over the goal line. Long pass goes right. And Stewart's put to the ground, 6 metres out from the line by Stowes-Smith and one other. Ball played to Cook, comes out the back left, through hands, Flanagan and Atkinson combining. Tackle made as the ball goes free. Dived on by the Warriors, they have it through Halasima, and he gets it back over the 10-metre line. 12 out from his own goal line, so a drop ball from Kyle Flanagan, half an hour to go, and it's the Warriors 20, leading St George Illawarra 6. Here at Jubilee Oval is now Watney Jelezniak. He's tackled, 15 out from his own line. Third interchange for the Warriors. It looks like Aaron Clark has returned for Tanner Stowers-Smith. And the Warriors are 22 out from their own goal line. Ball's going to be played now by Halasima. Comes left edge to Ford. He's put to the ground on his own 30. Ball played to Wade Egan. Comes right to Aaron Clark. Straight up the middle he goes. It feels like he is built for this sort of weather, Aaron Clark. Tackled by Kerr. 7 short of halfway. Now the kick from Harris to Vita. Pokes it over the top of the winger, Setu Tu. Down in that southeast corner. Rolls, teases him. But he picks it up. 3 out from his own goal line. Caught by a great chase. Put to the ground there by Cam Pereira and one other, as well as Luciano Leilua prepares to come onto the field for St George Illawarra, who move it right to left, and Sloan's tackle 10 out from his own goal line. 29 minutes left, Louis. Warriors 20, Dragons 6.
1: Well, that was a smart little kick there over on that left side there from Chanel Harris-Tavita. He comes up with a great kick and a beautiful chase there from the Warriors as well, but again, just not getting that field position they want. Maybe Luciano Leilua could be a little bit of an answer for him, just to give him a little bit of aggression and some sort of spark through the middle of the field.
0: Here's Damien Cook looking to do just that. Game's about 10 over the 30. And then flung to the deck by Fisher Harris. 32 out from his own line. Played to Sloan. Right to Atkinson. Good deep kick. On retreat is Tuipiki. With the catch. Oh, he chuckled it. 9 out from his own line. Clutches it into his chest. Heads over the 20. Tame Tuipiki. And he's going to be caught now by Flanagan, Holmes and Leilua. 27 metres out from the Warriors goal line. Warriors with it. And they lead by that scoreline of 20 points to 6. Here's what name.

0: Zalesniak at first receiver. Caught 32 out from his own line. Played to Martin. He sent the left to Khan Pereira, and the speedster's claimed 6 metres short of halfway. Played to Egan. Goes left to Chanel Harris. Tavita takes on the line. Tackle 4 metres in Dragons territory. Now it's Egan. Goes right to Clark. Aaron Clark is claimed by 3 defenders, Leilua, Cook and Stewart. 35 out from the goal line on the last. The kick from Tamar E. Martin down to the southwest corner. Up goes Sloan. The ball is bouncing
1: first
0: all over the place.
1: Dimitri,
0: and Dimitri Bayamonga knocked the ball on. Changeover. Dragons survive. 10 out from their own line. 12 minutes 30 gone second half. Warriors 20, Dragons 6. Downstairs we go. Michael Carrier.
2: Yeah, that Luciano Leilua change was their fourth player now used from the Dragons, so Black Glory will again be amongst those unused at the moment.
0: Okay, thank you, Michael. Here's Tua Pilotu. He's put to the ground, 12 out from his own line on the text line. On paper, St George Illawarra looked like a decent team. Then the 2026 Premiership season commenced. All I want to know is how it concludes for this once great club. Well, I wouldn't be that optimistic this year. But again, as we said earlier, they have bought pretty well for next season. As now a drop ball from the Dragons. Down she goes. I believe that's Stewart who spills it. Picked up by the Warriors. They send it away to the left edge. Khan Pereira, he accelerates. Drag to the ground, 30 metres out.
3: That's the area they've been waiting for.
0: Yep.
3: Bit of field position off a nice bit of a shoulder tackle. And I reckon it'll be hard to hold out here.
0: Leke Halasima takes it forward to within 25 of the goal line. Played now to Tua Peake. Goes right to James Fisher-Harris. Head down, bum up. Put to the ground about 15 out from the line. Warriors on the attack, leading 20 points to 6. As now an inside pass from Harris to Vita to Bayamonga. 3 men in the tackle, 11 out from the goal line. Over the top came Josh Kerr. Played to Wade Egan. Goes right through hands. Tua Peake. A tip on now to Wande Zalesniak. He's close. He spins. He's tackled. Reached out. Did he get it on the line? He may have got it on a millimetre of paint.
1: Yeah. Okay, mate.
0: We're going to the bunker, though.
1: What? We're coming in the four. He actually... Wait. He actually lands short. And then the ball rolls in his hand, which makes it to the line. But I believe he's lost possession because he's using the ground to roll it.
0: I think Adam G has described that perfectly, Louis, albeit we're a long way away.
4: Well, we can't see it in the lead up.
0: Okay.
3: I thought his arm.
4: You can see that Dallin Watene grounds the ball short on this angle.
0: Well, Roman's done a U. He's gone with only one of the hyphenated names. It's short.
1: Yeah.
0: And does he roll it along the turf?
1: Just let me go through.
3: But he's still got it in his hand. I don't see how you can actually say you can't
4: with
3: do
4: the
3: that.
4: The ball grounded
3: still
4: short. Dallin then loses possession of the ball in the field of play.
3: It bounces, a bit of bouncing.
0: Yeah, I think that's no try. I think they've got that right. You satisfied?
3: Nah, I'm happy with the give. I think it was a...
0: No try. Down to the touchline, Michael Carrianis.
2: Yep, no try. Wade Egan's coming from the field for the Warriors. A bit of an ankle complaint. Sam Healy's on for their fourth interchange of the night.
0: So they have four left. Sam Healy's been really sharp out of dummy half as a second half replacement for the Warriors. So we've got 26 minutes and 17 seconds to go. It will be a Dragon scrum feed. 10 out from their own line as Egan comes from the field. Ian in Brisbane, love the call. Go the red V for us dummies. What does HIA actually stand for? Head injury assessment is what it stands for. You've got HIH. It's actually HIA, head injury assessment. A big shout out to our mate Dennis. Good luck with your Warriors. Love my Dragons. Good call, guys. And that's Sandy. Send the rain this way. We need it. At Newman Jerry. All right, we will do our very best because we've had plenty today, that's for sure. Plenty in the last week or so. Prior to that, the Sydney weather anyway had been really, really non-rainy. As Luciano Leilua plays it, and the Dragons have it. 33 out from their own line. Trailing 20 points to 6 against the Warriors. It comes to the right, Stewart. Then away to Atkinson. Got the pass on to support Sloan. But the cover comes across, headed by Harris, Tavita and Ford and Khan Pereira. And down he goes, about 15 short of halfway. And 10 in from the eastern touchline. Also in there was Aaron Clark. Now played to 2. Comes left to Egan. He's wrapped up 9 metres short of halfway for St George Illawarra. Bringing up the last and the Dragons get a penalty. Dumb play from the Warriors. Late in the tackle count. Penalty goes to the Dragons. Their third of the day. Tap taken by Sloan and he's shoved to the ground unceremoniously. 4 metres in Warriors territory. Then got a stupid push from Jackson Ford and he gives away a blatant set restart. So a bit of ill-discipline coming there from the Warriors, who have this in the bag if they play smartly. There's 25 to go. They lead 20-6. Now it's Cook. He sends the ball open side right to Stewart. And he's going to be taken, eventually put to the ground. 25 out from the Warriors' line, courtesy of Fisher-Harris. Damien Cook, he works at left edge again. The Warriors give away another set restart. So this is about their fifth. Cook, he sends the ball right to Ryan Couchman. Good leg drive. He's going to be held up only 4 metres out from the goal line. They simply must score here, the Dragons. Played to Cook. It comes left to Toby Couchman. He charges for the goal line. Back slammed half a metre away. Warriors 20, Dragons 6, and George Illawarra attack. Damien Cook fires it right to Flanagan, then away to Atkinson, out the back to Sloan. Sloan to Gutherson. Great tackle around the ankles. Shoots into the deck 11 metres out. That was a great bit of defence coming there from Halasima. Now they're back towards centre field, the Dragons. 8 metres away from the goal line. Last tackle in front of the northern post. The ball played to Cook. He goes right to Atkinson. Kick comes off the boot of the Warriors play. That'll be 6 more for the Dragons. And off the toe again, and finally a penalty.
1: Push him off the ball.
0: A penalty goes to the Dragons, and you heard why. So again, territorially, this is all St George Illawarra, but can they find a way to score? Still 23 and a half to go. Warriors 20, St George Illawarra 6, Luke Lewis.
3: Well, they don't look like it. For the Dragons to score, I think the Warriors player has to slip over. I feel like that's what the only way they're going to score is if they get it wrong and they slip over and then they create a 3-on-2 and then they still have to execute the pass, because at the moment their attack's doing nothing to the Warriors' defence.
0: Dowell-Smith quickly back onto the field. From the restart, 12 out, Ryan Couchman plays it. And now the pass from Flanagan goes inside to Toby Couchman. He's tackled 7 metres out from the line. Dragons with it. Damien Cook goes left away, Atkinson to Flanagan, then to Leilua, and a drop ball comes from Val Holmes. Picked up two by the Warriors. Play on for them, Laban. Can he link up with Watney Zelezniak? No, he's flung to the ground by Cook. 10 short of halfway. Played to Stowers-Smith. Goes left to Apiki. Flows a moon ball that's dropped by Halasiba. Scooped up by Alfiana Camperera. He straightens and wrapped up a metre short of halfway. Warriors back with it after the Dragons literally give the ball back to the Warriors. Now it's Halasima in centre field. He's taken 7 metres in Dragons territory. Plays the ball to Healy. Goes right to Stowers-Smith. Confronted there by Toby Couchman and two others. About 32 metres out from the goal line. Healy goes himself from dummy half. Turns the ball back on the inside to Tamari Martin. He stands in the tackle. 22 out from the Dragons line in centre field. Played to Healy, goes left to Harris DeVita, and then to Fisher-Harris. He's caught, 15 out from the goal line. Last play, Warriors, who lead 20-6. Short side left, Harris DeVita away to Halasima. He was about to drop it. Got the pass to Watney Zelezniak. Back to Harris DeVita. Sends a powerful grubber kick into the in-goal area. Dropped by the Dragons. Dived on though by Ryan Couchman in goal. Goal line dropout, St George Illawarra. 18 gone second half. Warriors 20, St George Illawarra 6. Touchline we go. Michael Carriana.
2: Yeah, they got away with that one there, the Dragons. A good clean-up work at the back there from a couple of forwards. Luciano Leilua was one who raced back, and although he fumbled the boy, came from the far side of the field to get himself in a position. Otherwise, the Warriors would have scored.
0: So here's the line dropout, and it's sent deep. And Tamari Martin dropped it cold. Went backwards, though. Scoops it up on halfway. Passes away to Tanner Stowers-Smith, and he's confronted by Cook and Egan. That's Dylan Egan. He'll play it 38 out from the Dragons' goal line to Healy. Sends it left to Fisher-Harris. He's caught 29 out from the Dragons' line. NRL Saturday with Luke Lewis, Michael Carrianos, I'm Andrew Moore. Scott Sorensen with us today as well here on ABC Sport. And Manu Ringabee, Gold Coast to come with Brett Sprigg, Dean Halitau and Matt Elliott. Now it's Tamari Martin. He got the pass away left edge. Tackle made only 5 metres out from the goal line. The ball is played. And they fling it to the right. Martin away to Stowers-Smith. Backs his way into Leilua and lost the ball. So the Dragons grounded in goal. It'll be a scrum feed. Dragons 10 out from their own line. And the scoreline remains Warriors 20, St George Illawarra 6. Your texts remain welcome. 0467 920222. Is King Gutho past his best or just trying too hard in an ordinary side? Might be both, Richard. Salivia and James from the Gong. I don't think the Dragons can win a game all season, and the last time that happened was the Roosters in 66. They had an 18 game losing streak and only scored 23 tries all season. So I think they should also change the name from Wynn Stadium to Lou Stadium. Maureen, team, love your call. Never miss a game with you. Keep rocking. Olivia, James, we are rocking. Lou, are you rocking?
3: I'm always rocking.

0: How are those chips?
1: They're pretty good. I want to eat yours if you don't have medium.
0: Well, I can't eat them. I'm a bit busy. Soros
1: send
0: had...
1: Down, send it down to
0: Soros had 92% of them.
1: Michael Carriano said he would... He'll call for 5 minutes.
0: Here's a come. Well, it's tempting. Comes away left edge for the Dragons. 28 out from their own line, but then I'd have to listen to Michael for a few minutes. Comes to the left, Toby Couchman. He's going to be caught 10 short of halfway, maybe for a kick a goal. That's MC's at his very best. Cook goes left. Luciano Leilua powers at the defensive line through Martin into the Stowe-Smith tackle. Then he got the pass away to Flanagan. He's tackled 33 away from the goal line. Last place in George Illawarra. And it comes to the right to Atkinson. Up goes the bomb. Pressure on Tame Tuipiki. Up they fly. Great catch by the Warriors fullback. Then it spews out the back. Dived on by Leka Halasima. Four out from the Warriors line. 20 minutes gone. 20 minutes left, second half. Warriors 20, St George Illawarra 6 to the touchline. Michael Carrianis.
2: Yeah, I'm not going to be able to have 5 minutes in me, boys. That would be absolute torture for everyone. But 18 minutes over, just over 18 and a half minutes remaining in this game. The Warriors have gone a little bit conservative of late. They get a penalty here, so some nice work there from Sam Healy. Gets that penalty for the markers not standing square. Can we keep going?
0: No, Leilua is one of the players' penalties. The good news, MC, if I did eat the chips that I was given, the one Soros left me, you'd only be on for about 8 seconds. Here's the penalty to the Warriors, 16 out for their own line. As Chanel Harris-DeVita finds touch on that eastern side, about 10 short of... Oh, no, it ends up being better kick than that. Some interest there from the touch judge up the halfway. So a good field position for the Warriors with his 20 points to 6 lead. Halasima the tap, takes on the defence, caught 10 into Dragons territory by Dylan Egan. Played to Healy, spins it away open side right. Fisher-Harris takes on the defensive line. Amy Stewart, one of three defenders there, 32 out. 18 minutes left, Warriors 20, St George Illawarra 6, Dowers-Smith. He's knocked to the ground, a one-on-one tackle by Leilua. 28 out, centre field, southern end, played to Healy. Goes left to Clark, out the back, Tame Lee Martin to Harris to Vita. Double pumps it away to the wing. It's Alfiano Camperera down the left wing. He dives in to score a try and then slides 10 metres. Camperera has another double. About the 48,000th of his career. Warriors 24, St George Illawarra 6, 17 minutes 30 to go, and the Warriors are well on target for a win over the Dragons. Luke Lewis.
1: Yeah, they're definitely on target because the Dragons, and I hate saying it, they've got no attack at all. Every time they get inside their 10-metre zone, they drop the ball. It's a beautiful pass, though, from Chanel Harris-DeVita. He looks like he's going to play short. He's pumping it. He goes, nah, I'm going to one of the quickest men on the field who knows how to score a try. Just got to give him a little bit of room and then hits him on the chest at full speed and then just gets it right, jumps, puts it down in the corner, and there's a double once again.
0: Yeah, as the body again was over the touchline. Brilliant balance and skill. And Camperera, MC, he is so thrilling to watch. He has weaknesses in his game, but speed and finishing ability aren't among them.
2: Yeah, and the weaknesses were badly exposed when he was playing alongside a Gold Coast Titans team that really struggled. Now, this is a high-flying Warriors side, so his weaknesses or his deficiencies can be masked a little bit because of the high quality of players around him. And if he does make an error, they're backing themselves to defend the error. So he's suited perfectly for the way this Warriors side is playing at the moment.
0: I tell you what, Chanel Harris-DeVita lining this up again from the eastern touchline. He has not been presented with many comfortable shots for goal, that's for sure. He's landed 2 from 4. Warriors 24, St George Illawarra 6, 16 minutes to go. Harris-DeVita right on the touchline, 22 metres out. Strikes it, not even close, misses near side. So he is 2 out of 5. Remember, their first choice goal kicker is also the halfback who's on the injured list, being Tanner Boyd. Although Tame Tuipiki kicked extremely well last Sunday against the Broncos. Hasn't been used today, but again, very, very tough attempts for Chanel Harris-DeVita. And it's 5 tries to 1 to the Warriors. And the Dragons have had, I reckon, more try-scoring opportunities than the Warriors have had.
1: Oh, 1,000. It's like they've got this disease when they get over the 10-metre line, they drop the ball.
0: Around the ground and...
1: taking the line.
0: In the Queensland Cup, Sunshine Coast, they did not catch the disease. They've beaten Winner Manly 38-30. Short kickoff bounces back to the Dragons. And look out, it's picked up by Harris-DeVita. He's over the 30, steps away from Val Holmes. Pass back to support, now they've lost the ball, Aaron Clark. It's going to be a try for sure. Picked up, Holmes sends it away right for the Dragons to Atkinson. He turns it back on the inside to Gutherson, and he's tackled.

0: 10 short of halfway. They were going to score for sure then, Louis, weren't they?
1: Yeah, they would have scored. All they'd do is get a quick play the ball. And they had them shot.
0: Here's Dylan Egan, right edge. Caught on halfway. Three converted tries, the difference, with 15 and a half to go. So you look at that and you think, okay, they're still in the hunt, the Dragons, but where do their points come? Gutherson, 9 metres in Warriors territory, plays it to Cook. Sends it left through hands. Away it goes from Flanagan. Away, Lua to Holmes. He beats what major? Where's the arc? Takes the right option to his left to Tui Pilato, and he's in the corner. Poor defence from the Warriors after the drop ball down at the other end. Try to Christian Tui Pilato, 15 to go. And it's still game on, really. Warriors 24, St George Illawarra. Have I got that score 10. Completely wrong?
1: No, you're right.
0: Oh, 24-10. I was right. 24-10, try to Tui Pilato.
1: Well, it was Luciano Leilua who comes up with a nice little play. He's had a couple of good carries, Luciano Leilua, but as he gets the ball, he looks in, skips over, and gets sucks two defenders in, a beautiful little short pass to Valentine Holmes. And I thought he had thrown the pass when he looked in, and the Warriors would have ate it up, so quickly changed his mind to go back on the outside to Christian Tui Pilato, and he gets that pass right, and he scores in the corner. Nice chase there from Sam Healy to make sure he didn't get a better position on it. But Val is not a bad goal kicker, so this is a big kick here for him. If he can get to 12, they'll fancy themselves with 14 minutes to go.
0: It's currently 24-10 in favour of the Warriors. 14 left, and Val Holmes, 26 metres out, a metre or two in from the western touchline. Massive kick to get them to within two converted tries. We'll check in with MC after the kick and complete those around-the-ground scores for you. Manly and Gold Coast next at Brookvale. Kickoff there is around about half an hour away. Val Holmes, he strikes it, he likes it, he's kicked the goal. Great kick by Holmes, he's 2 out of 2. Warriors 24, St George Illawarra 12, Michael Carrianis.
2: Yeah, it is game on. I just don't feel like the Dragons can find a way to score 13 points with 13 and a half minutes remaining to win this game. Point a minute there for the Dragons, and the last day it showed a nice little run of play there. Their attack has just been lifeless at times tonight.
0: So the Warriors bring it back to the centre of halfway, but they still have time. Around the grounds, where was I? Yeah, full-time Queensland Cup. Sunny Coast 38 beat Winner Manly 30. Dolphins 36 defeated Central Queensland 16. In the AFL, Geelong has beaten Sydney Swans 107-80 at Cardinia Park. While in the final quarter, Collingwood 85 leading West Coast 76, and Scott Pendlebury's 433rd game. Queensland Cup, I mentioned, Super Netball full-time. I'm not sure I've ever seen a score like this in netball. Adelaide Thunderbirds 70 defeated the GWS Giants 37. So now it is the Dragons, 28 out from their own goal line as Leilua plays it, and it comes right edge. Stewart going to be put to the ground. Mid-quarter halfway, Dragons territory. Cook sends the ball left to Pacifica Tonga back on the field. He's claimed there by Healy. Cook goes right for the clearing kick from Daniel Atkinson. Up she goes. Down for Tane Tuipeke. He's been good so far and makes the catch. 14 out from his own goal line. And the white wall goes up. Great chase by the Dragons. Tuipeke will play it. 20 metres out from his own line. Does to Harris DeVita. He sends it right to Watney Jelesniak. And he's caught on his own 30-metre line. 24-12. Warriors lead St George Illawarra. Plays the ball now. And Harris DeVita goes right to Ali Lear Tower. He's caught there by Leilua and two others, including Flanagan. 10 short of halfway. Played to Healy. Comes left away now. Strong run by Cam Pereira. In from the left wing. A metre short of halfway. Healy dummy half. He goes left. Away now to Ford. He's wrapped up 9 metres in Dragons territory. Plays the ball to Healy. Comes to the left side. Harris to beat her. Up she goes. High kick to the Sowies corner. And the catch taken by Sloan. He's met by the chase of Ford. 4 metres out from the Dragons line. A dozen minutes left, Louis. 24-12 in favour of the Warriors.
1: Yeah, that's a nice set there from the Warriors. It's hard and direct from their outside back. Taking a little bit of pressure off their forwards. Come up with a beautiful kick. And a really nice kick chase. And they get them inside that 10. So makes another tough set for the Dragons coming out of their own end.
0: Dylan Egan tackle. 15 out from his own line. Now set of field. Right to left they go. Away to Tui Pilato, and he's caught 29 out from his own lines. He's a big winger. He makes a lot of ground, Christian Tui Pilato. Played to Cook, short side left to Sloan. Steps straight back into the defence. 12 short of halfway. 12 in from this western touchline by Martin. Cook goes right. Atkinson the kick from about the 40-metre line, and it's over the head of Tane Tuipeke. He bounces off the crossbar, and Tuipeke will have to pick it up a metre out from his own goal line. So it comes over the 10. And the tackle made 14.

0: Now from the Warriors line, 11 minutes to go, 24-12 Warriors. You don't see that very often, kick going off the up, off the crossbar.
1: Now off the bounce.
0: Cam Pereira, exactly. 18 out from the Warriors line, and some life here from the Dragon supporters. Warriors send it right to Watney Zelezniak. He's caught 26 out from his own line by Flanagan, played to Healy, flat pass left to Stowers Smith. And he's taken in a smothering tackle there by Pacifica Tonga and Stewart. 13 short of halfway. Healy out of dummy half. He runs into the defence, though. Taken by Toby Couchman. 5 short of halfway. Last tackle, Warriors. It's played to Clark. Goes left, Harris to Vita. Up she goes down to the southeast corner for Sloan. Not much pressure. He has the catch. 12 out from his own line. Knocked to the deck. Right on his own 20 with 10 and a half to play. Warriors up 24-12 over the Dragons.
1: Yeah, the Warriors just have to do 5 more rinks and repeat sets like that. Just get through their sets up over halfway, kick to a corner, and they've got the game in the bag. And they're pretty good at doing that, the Warriors. So it's got to be smart with the way they defend. They can't afford giving away soft, easy penalties and giving them soft field position.
0: The Dragons on their own 30. The ball played to Cook and they spread it right to left. Through hands, they lure, dummied on the inside. Still standing, but now he's knocked to the ground. About 33 out from his own line by Leah Tower. And also in there was Tamati Martin. And the Dragons up the centre. Toby Couchman throws it over the top to Damien Cook. He turns it into Val Holmes, who easily got through one tired defender, Ali Loud Tower. And now he'll play 2 metres in Warriors half. Comes to the right. Flanagan this time with the kick. Down to Tane Tuipiki. He catches it. 13 out from his own goal line. He'll return it over the 20. Oh, nearly explodes through Leilua. Cleaned up by Chui Pilotu. 30 out from the Warriors line. 10 in from touch, western side. Played to Martin. Goes left to Watney Zelezniak. Crashed to the ground. 34 metres out from his own goal line. Maury Louis said the Dragons fancied themselves. Come on, Louis. You've had a brain explosion, says Dubbo Dragon.
1: No. They would have fancied themselves.
0: Now the Warriors.
1: I didn't say I fancy him.
0: 7 short of halfway. Healy had a dummy half. Gets to halfway and accelerates. Put to the ground, 5 metres in Dragons territory. Good run by Healy. Now the Warriors through Jackson Ford. Up into the defence of Stewart and Toby Couchman. Down he goes, 32 out. Last play, Warriors who lead 24-12. Short side left, Chanel Harris-Tavita. Up she goes, the kick down to Tyrell Sloan. And Sloan flies through the air. Comes down with it for the Dragons. 3 out from his own goal line. 8.5 to go. Warriors 24, Dragons 12. Touchline, Michael Carrianis.
2: Yeah, Damien Cook, he's just had some trouble there with an ankle. He had some time with the trainer just as the Dragons completed that defensive set. He's got to dummy half now, but he's in a bit of discomfort.
0: And we saw Wade Egan, the Warriors hooker, leave the field with a bit of an ankle problem too. So now St. George Illawarra Pacifica Tonga claimed on his own 20-metre line. Have the Dragons got a bit of a late miracle in them here at Jubilee? Leilua, quick hand, Watney Zelezniak, the intercept. There's your answer, and it's no. Watney Zelezniak dives over to score. 7 minutes, 55 to go. Referee G points to the spot. Warriors 28, St. George Illawarra 12. Watney Zelezniak, as he did last week against Brisbane, swoops on the intercept, and that means Luke Lewis. Game, set, bingo, the Warriors are going to win.
1: Yep, too good, the Warriors. They've been patient, they just kept getting through to a kick, but that forces the pass there from Luciano Leilua as they got to get points on the board to try to get it outside. They could see that Dallin was nice and tight, and he actually thought it was going to beat him. There's a nice little play there by Dallin Watney Zelezniak. Just pounces on that ball, taps it up, and then he's got a massive smile on his face when he wraps that ball up in two arms, goes underneath the sticks, and gets the Warriors the win.
0: That's his second try. Touchline, MC.
2: Yeah, as I mentioned in the first half, he's been outstanding for the Warriors this year, Dallin Watney Zelezniak. They've signed a few outside backs for next season, Grant Anderson among them for the Warriors. So he's questioned, and Will Warbrick as well. So they've signed a couple of the Warriors. So he's question mark in that place in his side. But the way he's playing at the moment, he should be a walk-up star.
0: 14 tries on the year now, Dallin Watney Zelezniak. So Harris Tavita will be grateful. He's got an easy kick. It's right in front, 12 metres out. 28-12, Warriors lead St. George Illawarra. As you can see, a portion of the Dragons fans begin their way out of Jubilee. Harris Tavita converts. He's now kicked 3 goals from 6 attempts. And it's 30 points to 12, Warriors lead St. George Illawarra. 14 losses in a row for the Dragons. Last 2 weeks, by the way, they've come up against the 1 and 2 teams in the comp. Afternoon, boys. Is Louis munching on mixed nuts? No. Hot chips? I think at least the Eels shouldn't get the spoon this year. Up the Eels, says Dewey. Enjoying the call, lads. Andrew, you don't need those hot chips for health reasons. Get some celery sticks delivered. You won't know the difference. From MD Bretto. I would know the difference, Bretto, but thank you, and I didn't get any chips anyway. Geez, boys, I don't know what the Dragons have to do. Is it the coach or is it the players from Ballina Bronco? It's definitely the playing roster, Ballina Bronco. It's a wooden spoon roster, unfortunately. Here's Martin, goes left to Stowers-Smith, and he's tackled 16 metres out from his own goal line. So he played the ball centre field to Healy. He sends it away to the left edge as tackle's made, about 28 metres out from the line. Crowd 8,741. Thank you, Ralphie. 8,741. People don't like coming to Cogger at the best of times, but they've done well to get here today in these pretty ordinary conditions. Now the Warriors work it through Aaron Clark, taken by Leilua and Flanagan, two short of halfway, where there's 30 points to 12 lead, and down to the last 5:40 of the game. Here's a strong run. Clark tackled 10 metres inside. In fact, it was Laban. 10 metres in Dragons territory. Now to the right. Tamer E. Martin puts up the towering high kick. Going to come down about 15 metres out from the goal line. Allowed to bounce by Sloan. The race is on between he and Watney Zalesny. How can Sloan just get a touch? Ali Leotau is coming through as well. But it looks like a goal line dropout here for St. George Illawarra. They'll check it in the bunker. But at the moment, it's the Warriors in front, 30-12, and a line dropout, St. George.
1: Yeah, definitely a line dropout. Oh, they're starting to knock on. There you go. It's just been turned over. So I didn't see the knockout in that on the knock-on on that replay, but they're now bringing it out. The 20, the Dragons will get another opportunity. 5 minutes left on the clock. You reckon they can just a little bit of something or no?
0: Oh, maybe, quite possibly.
1: What are you saying?
0: They take the tap. Didn't you understand me? Quite possibly, Louis. They're every chance of doing something. Now it comes to the left, centre field for the St. George Illawarra Dragons. 32 out from their own line, down 30-12. What do you reckon?
1: Yeah, no chance.
0: Okay, comes to the right to Dylan Egan. Your pessimism is unbelievable. 11 short of halfway.
1: I'm going off Soro. Soro's giving me, feeding me the info.
0: Oh, is he?
1: Yeah. So I'm just going what Soro says.
0: Do you know what I've discovered? It's easy to give it to Soro when he doesn't have his mic on. It's fantastic. Here's the Dragons now. Cook goes right to Sloan. Cut-out pass out to Setu 2. He beats one tackle into the defence, and he's claimed now by Khan Pereira. 35 out from the Warriors' line. 2 metres in from the eastern touchline. Played to Gutherson. A long pass left to Atkinson. And he puts up the towering kick on the last. Tang Tuapiki, good catch. I love that he goes after the footy. 12 out from his own line. James Fisher-Harris, MC to your left, still desperate to get back on the field, even though his team has this in the bag with 3.5 to go.
2: Yeah, he's about to come onto the field now. He'll be their seventh change, the Warriors, with just under 4 minutes on the clock.
0: On the clock. Here's the Warriors. 28 out from their own line. 30-12. MC will get all the player reaction after the game. The rain is not present currently. And we'll get wrap-ups from Louis and Soro and Luke Lewis's ABC Player of the Year point. Stowers-Smith, a forward pass to Tamati Martin. And it'll be a St. George Illawarra scrum feed, about 5 metres inside Warriors territory. 3.5 left, 30-12, Warriors in front of St. George Illawarra. Let's have a look at the text line, 0467 920222. Kath from Kingaroy, good evening, Andrew, Louis and Michael. Great to hear you back on the call, Louis, after being cut down with your hay fever last week at Magic Round. Stay well, everyone. And you, Kath, evening, A-team. Why would Ben Hornby leave the Rabbits? Learning from the best coach in the game's history, working for the CEO in the game, and the Rabbits have a far superior roster. Thanks for getting me through my drive. From Derek at Bega. It's now the Dragons have the footy through Setu 2. And caught 35 out. Well, he may well end up being a head coach next year with an improved roster at St. George Illawarra. Ball played Gutherson. Goes left. An inside pass here. Comes to Pacific at Tonga. Caught there by three defenders, by Monga and Ford and Clark. 31 out from the line. Saints with it. They go to the left. Flanagan, Atkinson, Sloan. Pass it on the ground. Great pick up by Tuipulotu. Then he's ankle tapped by Laban. And he'll play it 20 metres out. Although the Warriors are convinced he knocked the ball on Tuipulotu. Not so, says the touch judge or the referee. Played to Holmes. Goes right. Hamish Stewart away to Ryan Couchman. Then to the 5-8 Atkinson. Knocked to the deck. 22 out from the line in front of the post. Couple of tackles left for the red and the whites. Down 30-12 with two left. Now right up the middle goes Pacifica Tonga straight through Healy, or Ford rather, now taken 3 metres out from the goal line, and they give away a stupid set restart. Ball played.

0: It comes again to the left. This time to Ryan Couchman, drifts across field, flicks it out the back. Long ball from Atkinson to the left to Leilua. He plays it on to Gutherson, but there's no one with him. Chewy Pilotu, he's cobbled in back play, MC. He can barely move.
1: Yeah, he's got the history of hamstring issues, Christian Tuipulotu, so he was a bit slow, a bit ginger after he had that last carry, and that's why he was so far back.
0: So here's the Dragons still on the attack, 10 metres out, down 30-12 with about 90 seconds to go. Now the Dragon, centre to the left, a floating pass for Tuipulotu. He caught it, but he can't move. So he sends the pass back to the right to Flanagan. Flanagan a forward pass, I thought, but no, play on for the Dragons. Little wraparound ball this time, and it's Toby Couchman. He gets a little wraparound ball that hits the deck, dived on by the Warriors, dropped by the Warriors, play on for the Warriors.

0: Tanis Dow-Smith, 14 out from the Warriors line. And that set right there, Luke Lewis, may well sum up the Dragons' attack.
1: Well, again, it's inside their 10. They can't come up with a play.
0: They're allergic to the paint.
1: They're allergic to it. It's so wee, but they've got... I hate saying it because I hate bagging teams, but their attack is the worst I've ever seen.
0: Okay. You hate to say it, but...
1: It is horrible.
0: It is. It is. Even the most ardent Dragons fan would agree, Louis. Now they're on their own 20, the Warriors, leading 30-12, and these have been pretty ordinary conditions, so tough for both teams. Yet the Warriors, despite looking nowhere near their best, have still managed 6-2. Now, Halasima, inside his 30, plays it. Comes left edge to Jackson Ford. 15 seconds to go. He's caught 15 metres short of halfway. 15 in from the eastern touchline. Played to Healy. Another blindside raid as they get to within 6 of halfway in front of the hill. Warriors with the defence there coming from Stewart and Dylan Egan. And will there be one more play? No, there will not. That's it. And the Warriors have triumphed. They've beaten St George Illawarra by 30-12 here at Jubilee Oval. And you can tell even by the crowd here, Louis. And again, not a bad turnout, everything considered. Out-of-town team, Dragons stink, weather awful, and they get nearly 9,000. But that was a tough watch, again, for their supporters as they get beat 30-12.
1: Yeah, it is tough, but you've got to give them credit for turning up and standing in this weather, standing on that hill, sitting in this this grandstand and watching their team just not perform. But I reckon, too, they're obviously waiting for it. It's going to turn. It will turn one day.
0: Next year.
1: Not this year.
0: Yeah. All right. Thank you again, Louis, for turning the light back on for us. So we can run through the point scorers for the Warriors. 30 points. And the tries came to Alfiano Camprera in the 12th minute. Tamari Martin in the 17th, Dallin Watney-Zelezniak in the 34th, Martin again in the 47th, Khan Pereira again in the 63rd, and Watney-Zelezniak again in the 73rd minute. 3 goals from 6 attempts to Chanel Harris-Tavita. Tamari Martin on report for a late tackle in the 4th minute. 7 restarts and 1 unsuccessful challenge for St George Illawarra. 12 points to try to set 2-2 in the 6th minute. Christian Chui-Pilotto in the 65th. Val Holmes 2 from 2. 6 restarts. Penalties finish 4 apiece. The Warriors turn a 14-6 halftime lead into a 30-12 victory before an official crowd of 8,741. So the Warriors, no matter what, will remain in second position on the NRL table 12 rounds into the season. Penrith getting 2 points from the bye this week. And the Dragons winless. 14 straight defeats last year and this. We'll get down to MC shortly with the on-field reaction. And we've got about 10 minutes before we head over to Brookvale Oval for Manly Warringah against the Gold Coast Titans. Louis will work out his ABC Player of the Year points. And like I say, all the reaction from downstairs. I have people walking in front of me. I can't. I've lost you, MC. Oh, no, I can see Ralph Tucker walking away down there. And just wave again, boys, if you've got anyone. They do. All right, down to you, MC.
2: Yeah, just with Chanel Harris-Tavita. Chanel, you guys had to fight hard for that, but you had enough glass to get the job done.
3: Yeah, really happy with the result. Dragons have been putting up a great fight over the last few weeks. That's a credit to their middles, and I think their halves are playing really well. And I thought our boys stuck in there, and there's lots of ball and play today, and we really had to earn those 2 points.
2: Speaking of halves, a different halves combination for you, Tamari Martin. How does that change? Does that change what you need to do?
3: Not much. We have reps with different combos throughout the preseason, so that if anything happens during the season, we're ready. And Tamari's come in seamlessly and done his job the last 2 weeks, and that's all we can ask of him. And I've just got to try and take pressure off him by making my tackles and kicking well.
2: Is that the confidence level of this group at the moment, that someone slots in? We saw Roger Tuivasa-Sheck leave the field early as well, but you guys just slot in and keep doing your job?
3: Yeah, we already missed some big names this week. We had Barney, Capes, and who else were there? And Tanner out this week, and that's lots of experience right there. And I thought the boys really stood up and showed the depth of our club.
2: What about Dallin Watney-Zelezniak? That try here in these conditions is ridiculous.
3: Yeah, Dallin's in career best form, and he's pretty old, so I think it's a credit to how hard he works on his game at training, and we need him to keep doing that.
2: Enjoy the win, mate. Good luck for the back end of the year.
3: Thanks, brother. Appreciate
0: that. Chanel Harris-Tavita down there with Michael Carrianis. A win for the Warriors over St George Illawarra by 30-12 here at Jubilee Oval. So, 6-2, it's pretty comprehensive.

0: isn't it? But let's get a reaction from the Dragons camp. One of their very promising young players is back rower Dylan Egan with MC right now.
1: Yeah, Dill, you guys fought again hard, but sort of just lacked that opportunity, I guess, with the footy to score some points.
2: Yeah, I guess I know the boys are putting in all the effort they can, but there's some areas we would be getting better at, you know. I think we're breaking a bit too easy, and we just got to be able to hang in with those teams and make them break.
1: How tough is it as a guy that's still trying to learn how to play first grade and trying to get that consistency when, you know, the results aren't coming?
2: I guess I can just worry about my job, I guess. As long as I'm putting in 100% and nailing my role, then I guess I can hang my hat on hat well. But I guess it's a team sport, and it doesn't matter how well I play, I'd rather the team win. So we've got to do whatever we can to get there.
1: You're a few weeks back now in the top grade from that long layoff with the knee. How are you feeling? How's the body?
2: Yeah, no, the fitness is come back well, good now. I think that was my first 80-minute stint, so that's good. So hopefully we can just keep going up.
1: All right. Unfortunate about the result, well played, mate.
2: Cheers, mate. Thank you.
0: Yeah, Dylan Egan down there with Michael Carayannis. We'll have time for one more with Michael very shortly. Warriors 30, St George Illawarra 12 here at Jubilee Oval. We'll run through some scores around the grounds shortly as well and get the Player of the Year points from Luke Lewis. I've got absolutely zero idea who he's going to come up with. I know a former Dragon will be most pleased with this result, and that is Jackson Ford. What a year he's had, and here he is with you, Michael.
1: Yeah, what a year you have had, Jackson. The guys had to work hard for that, but you found a way to get the job done.
3: Yeah, 100%. I think that first 20, 30-minute mark, you know, we definitely felt it. There was they had a lot of ball in our 20. I think we did well to hold our gloves up. And, I think our defence really showed today.
1: What's it like at the moment? You guys are flying high at the moment. You've got fans. This is an away game for you guys, but the fans have packed out outside of the stadium and chanting and dancing and singing. Must be the greatest of vibes at the moment.
3: Yeah, it's unreal. Lofty scored one there, I think, with like 15 minutes to go, and those fans were definitely up on out of their chairs and singing the song. It's good to see. I feel like we've had the best crowds all year, so keep it up, the fans.
1: Is it a touch of disappointment you weren't playing Origin, or difference to see how far your game has come that we're even having this conversation that you're in the mix for the Origin arena?
3: Yeah, a bit of both. Like, sort of hurt a little bit, but I've got to sort of go back and look. If I'm in the talks there, that's a big accomplishment for me. So just keep playing good footy, and hopefully accolades come off the back of that.
1: You're certainly doing that, mate. Good luck for the rest of the year.
3: Thank you very much.
0: Yeah, Jackson Ford with Michael Carayannis. Stay with us, MC. We'll get your final thoughts very, very shortly. Around the grounds in the A-League Men Grand Final, by the way. Early in the second half, no score between Auckland FC and Sydney FC at Mount Smart Stadium. In the AFL, Collingwood 92 has beaten West Coast 82. Geelong 107 beat the Swans 80. North Melbourne 111 beat Gold Coast 105. And in Super Netball, second quarter, 14-all Melbourne Mavericks, Sunshine Coast Lightning. Luke Lewis, your ABC Player of the Year points.
4: Well, considering the conditions, I looked at it this way. I went Taintour Peake at fullback. I thought he was brilliant under the high ball.
0: You love him, don't you?
4: Oh, I wouldn't say I love him, but he's a good footballer. But he's in these conditions, he hardly made any errors. He was everywhere. I think he ran up over 200-plus metres. So brilliant at fullback with these conditions. So he got my three. I went James Fisher-Harris in the middle. I thought, again, just ate up a heap of metres in the middle of the field. You know, didn't do anything standoutish, but done some really good defence. Tied up the middle in defence really, really well as well. So he got my two. And I went T. Murray Martin for one. I thought he was really, really good at that 5-8 position, especially on that left side. Scored two great tries. His set-up plays were pretty good as well. And I liked the way he defended out there. I thought he'd done a really good job in defence.
0: Taintour Peake, he's not known as quick as Tua Faalongo, but I love watching him play as much as Faalongo. And he, again, as you said, just didn't make mistakes.
4: Yeah, there was a couple of other guys that could have got points. Dallin was good.
0: So
4: was young Pereira. I thought he was outstanding as well, the way that he carried the ball and scored tries.
0: Anyone stand out for the Dragons?
4: You know what? Damien Cook did at the start. He went really good for the first 10, 15 minutes. He tried hard, but no one else really.
0: All right, we've only got a couple of minutes to go. We'll be off to Brookvale. Scott Sorensen has been with us all day. Soro, what was your take on the Warriors' win today?
5: Yeah, mate, I was really impressed with Terry Martin, as Louis touched on. You know, we spoke about his calm influence and his experience coming in there in the halves, and I thought he did a terrific job. You know, he was kicking really well. I think Louis touched on the rinse and repeat, kicking down in the corners and going after the back three and close out the game. And they put enough pressure on there to come up with a try there for Dallin as well. So I was really impressed by him stepping in today and did a great job.
0: Michael Carayannis enjoying all the action from the touchline. Not

0: training right now. Thankfully, Michael, what's your takeaway from what happened tonight?
1: A decent performance from the Warriors, despite not being anywhere near their best. They're in total control, and you can see that they're building something special. The fans here, there's a lot of, you know, there was just under 9,000 fans, and a lot of them Warriors, and they've stayed here, and there's a great vibe amongst the players and that club at the moment.
0: All right, thank you, Michael. You contributing to the Sunday telly tomorrow?
1: Not too much.
0: Okay, well, I'll look briefly. Thank you, Michael. Michael Karyanis with us. 30 points to 12, Warriors over the Dragons. We're about to go to Brookvale, Manly, Warringah and Gold Coast. Sorry, you think Manly will get the cash there?
2: I think so, mate. They'll be too strong for the Gold Coast.
0: And you too, Louis?
3: Yep, I concur.
0: And me 3-2. But we'll see. It could be a high-scoring game at Brookvale Oval. Reminder, tomorrow we're on air from midday. Louis, John Gibbs and myself will be joined by Connor Watson for the four-hour pre-game show in the boardroom. And then at 4 o'clock over to Townsville Stadium, Quentin Hull, Grant Bell and Laurie Spina for what could be a really good game of footy, couldn't it? North Queensland Cowboys hosting the South Sydney Rabbitohs to end this shortened round 12. Then NRL Monday on ABC Radio, 6:30 p.m. on Monday night. Louis will join me for the second half of the show as we start to really get into State of Origin 1 in the men's and State of Origin 3 in the women's. And then Wednesday night, we'll be on air from 7 p.m. at Stadium Australia. Louis Gibbsy, Matthew Elliott and myself can't wait for that. Louis, thanks so much, mate. I'll catch you tomorrow from midday in the boardroom.
3: Yeah, thank you all, boys. And it was great to spend the day with you, sorry. Love you, mate.
0: It really was, Scott Sorensen. Hope you enjoyed your debut. I hope we hear from you a lot more.
2: Very much so. Thank you very much, boys.
0: There he is, Scott Sorensen with Michael Karyanis. Thank you to our producer, Ralph Tucker. To our man of sound, Dennis Carnahan. Thank you, Den Dog. To Ned Hall in the studio and also Mitch Turner all the way there in WA. Good to hear your voice, Mitch. And thank you. And coming up, we go to Brookvale Oval. It is Manly Warringah and the Gold Coast Titans. And on the call, Brett Spree. Good evening, Spriggy.
4: Thank you, Andrew. And thank you for spending your Saturday evening with us here on Sydney's Northern Beaches, where the Manly Seagulls fans always bring the atmosphere. And especially now that they are a top four or top four fringe team. They're sitting just outside the top four, in fact, as it currently stands in fifth. But what a turnaround in these past 2 months under Kieran Foran. And of course, he has a connection to tonight's opponent as well. I mentioned earlier this time last year, he was the Titans captain and halfback. Big names missing for both sides, and the track is far from dry here at Brookvale Oval. Kickoff here is just a few moments away. You can text us as always, 0467 920222. The highlight for the Gold Coast Titans is that today, or tonight, Moeki Fodawaker becomes the Titans games record holder in his 174th appearance. So he surpasses Mark Minicello for that club record. A milestone of sorts for him tonight here at Brookie as the crowd continues to file in. Dean Halitau is alongside me as always here, NRL Saturday on ABC Sport. Welcome again, Shop.
5: Good evening, Spriggy. It's great to be here at Brookie, and yeah, looking forward to what's about to happen. Obviously, the high-flying Seagulls at the moment under Kieran Foran, an enjoyable team to watch. There are a few players down, but I'm expecting them to turn out a pretty strong performance in front of what's generally a pretty good crowd, even though the conditions aren't the best.
4: And a hostile crowd, too.
5: Hostile, yes, very hostile.
4: You played games here primarily as a West Tigers player.
5: Yeah, didn't have many happy visits to Brookvale, unfortunately, and yeah, they'll let you know about it when you're walking off.
4: Let's get a feel for things on the touchline. Matthew Elliott is there under. You'd be relieved, Matt. Oh, I think it's mostly dry skies. Hello again to you.
6: Hey, Spreggy. And while you say it's a bit wet down here, I can't be more impressed by the surface that the player's going to get the opportunity to play on, even though there's a bit of moisture still on it. It looks immaculate.
4: Yeah, it's improved. It is the most improved surface in rugby league, I reckon, Brookvale, across the last maybe 8 to 10 years. So there is that to make a noteworthy observance of. Thank you, Matt. Your tip for tonight?
6: Oh, I'm going to go with the local team, mate. I can't see the Titans getting past Manly.
4: Yeah, the Titans haven't got past many teams this year. 2 wins and 8 losses, sitting second last in front of St. George Illawarra, who, as you just heard, went down 30 points to 12 at the hands of the Warriors at Cogra Jubilee. So, as I mentioned, names missing for both sides, and it will be a tough task for the Gold Coast Titans here this evening, Dean Halitau.
5: Yeah, it will be. And I guess, you know, they're hoping to get a team that might be faltering. The Seagulls have had such a good run. The only loss under Kieran Foran is a close one to competition heavyweights in the Panthers. So, you know, I think the hope for the Titans is that they turn up with a really good attitude, travelling away from home against a team that maybe is due for a loss and maybe a poor performance. But it is very hard to see where that comes from the Seagulls.

0: Bailey says, don't know who to go for. Diehard Titans, man, but love Foz. Is it awful to hope it's a draw? Well, we'll see if we get 80 minutes, plus, of course, an extra footy with Golden Point. Thank you, Bailey, for your text, 0467 920 222.
1: You're good for extra time.
0: Oh, yeah? Well, we've got time at least, post-game, so I don't mind that. There's no game to get to, so I don't hate that at all. So,
1: Jason King just walking past.
0: There we are. He gets a...
1: Oh, the fans, he gets a bit of a cheer from all the Manly faithful.
0: Go Manly from Amazing Alley. Thank you, Amazing Alley. On the Sunshine Coast, Shane says, Fosball will be the winner tonight. Here come the Gold Coast Titans. And Mo Fotowaka, the game's new record holder for the Gold Coast Titans, leads them out. Fullback Keanu Kinney, wingers Jensen Taumapiau and Philip Sami. Centres Jalen DeGroot and AJ Brimson. 5'8 Jaden Campbell, halfback Zane Harrison, who's playing just his third game. Lock Cooper by, back rowers Adam Ahau and Bo Furmore. Props Mo Fotowaka and Cleese Haas. Hooker is Ollie Pascoe. The bench is Morin, Patston, Summerton, Christensen, Ilias and Chris Randall, who was cleared during the week after his head knock last week. And, of course, Josh Hannay, in his first year, is the Gold Coast Titans coach. 2 wins, 8 losses. The Manly Warringah Seagulls, in front of the always boisterous home crowd, leads them on. Jake Trbojevic, a recent 250-gamer and captain, leads them out. Fullback Clayton Falalo, wingers Jason Saab and Blake Wilson, centres Josh Felty and Ruben Garrick, 5'8 Luke Brooks, halfback Jamal Fogarty, lock Jake Trbojevic, second row is Jackson Sherub and Ben Trbojevic, props to Taniela Paseka and Ethan Bullimore, the hooker is Brandon Wakeham, the bench is Jake Simpkin, Nathan Brown, Kobe Hetherington, Simeone Laiafi, Hugo Hart, who's yet to debut, and Joey Walsh rounds out the 19 for Kieran Foran's Manly Warringah Seagulls. 6 wins and 4 losses. And kickoff here in front of referee Jared Sutton, touch officials Blinder Sharp and John Stone, and Chris Bucky Butler in the bunker. That's a tongue twister. Titans will kick off here. Shop, who's your tip?
1: I'm on the Seagulls.
0: Manly will have first use running right to left or south to north here at their home ground, the famous and often infamous Brookvale Oval. So it's fed back here, and Paseka with the first hit up, 10 out from his own line, 20 into the western touchline, and he'll play it here. Well, a few steps through centre field. Now, Wakeham dummy half with a flat ball to Ben Trbojevic, and he's wrapped up down there by Jalen DeGroot. 20 out, 20 in, western side. Tackle 3 here in proceedings on this Saturday evening at Brookvale Oval. A run there from the Seagulls with Bullimore. Comes across the right-hand side of the paddock, and 12 short of the halfway is where Jake Trbojevic is tackled now in that very noticeable headgear which he wears with the big sort of black bubbles on his head. 5 short of the halfway here, the Seagulls with the first set of the game. Hand in the air from referee Jared Sutton, and they'll close the set with a kick from Brooks off his left peg, higher downfield towards that 10-metre line. And Minnie Kinney, as John Gibbs loves to call him a lot of times in the game, is now tackled by Ben Trbojevic and forced back by Ian Bullimore, and he'll play it 13 out from his own line all at end.
1: Yeah, one of the most noticeable things about the Seagulls at the moment, or through this run with Kieran Foran, is their energy, and they've certainly started the game in that fashion. We've seen that first tackle on Kinney was quite strong.
0: So Titans with ball in hand, fed across by Campbell at dummy half, and now an early run centre field from Philip Sami, the recent 150 gamer. Come across over that 30-metre line here, the Gold Coast Titans. Bullimore makes the tackle on the green headgear there of Cooper Bye. Still a teenager himself. Left-hand side they come. Blistering run there from Campbell. It is stopped, though. 4 metres short of the halfway. 20 in from the eastern side. Last play, Titans to close their first set of the game. And the kick from Zane Harrison goes high and long down towards Clayton Falalo, who's got big shoes to fill. And, of course, no Tolo Taukola, who's in Origin camp with New South Wales. And, of course, Tom Trbojevic with a rather long-term, at least in the context of this season, injury. Jason Saab skips into the defensive line here, 30 out from his own line. Still no score. Seagulls and Titans here, NRL Saturday on ABC Sport, inside these 2.5 minutes at Brookvale. Tackle 3, Seagulls, 20 in from the eastern side, 40 out from their own line. Paseka stepping run there before he is brought down by Ollie Pascoe. 5 short of the halfway. Dummy half Wakeham. Low ball for Jake Trbojevic. And now Brooks on to Ben Trbojevic through the gap with a half break. And he's brought down from behind, though, by the halfback in Harrison. Kick will come from Brooks. Up it goes. And again, Kinney sets himself, brings it down comfortably, and he'll play it 12 out from his own line. 10 in from the western side. Still no score. Seagulls, Titans, 2.5 play.
1: Yeah, another nice set from the Seagulls. And once again, they're muscling up in the fence. Lots of line speed out of the middle of the field and putting lots of pressure on those early carries from the Titans.
0: Former Tiger, Bulldog and Kiwi. Dean Halitau with us as always on ABC Sport alongside Matthew Elliott and me, Brett Sprigg. Dummy half they go here. And now a run

0: through centre field for the Titans. It's with De Groot, who will play it now as they come up towards the 40-metre line. Harrison ripped to the deck on a big tackle from Josh Fellody. Play it seven short of the halfway. The dummy half, Pascoe, finds the kick from Campbell. Up it goes, and again out there for Clayton Falalor. Makes a half break here before reinforcement comes. 30 out, 20 in from the eastern side. Cooper Bayer makes the tackle, and Manly rolls on here with the first set restart of the game. So still no score. Manly and Gold Coast here on ABC Sports. Saab gains about 7 or 8 metres. 40 outs in a field. Comes left-hand side now for Bullimore. Former Bronco has taken down metres short of halfway. Oh, and only tackle two here for the Seagulls after the set restart. Wakeham across now for Paseka. And now they shift it wide again. Off to that right edge with Garrick and Saab out there. Saab gets involved, steps infield, brought down on a three-man tackle. Will now play at 25 out, 8 in from the eastern side. Midway through the set here for the Seagulls. And still no score so far at Brookie. Pass went behind the Manly attack. Loose ball gathered by Blake Wilson. And the white headgear-wearing winger will play it now. 30 out from that northern line, to which the Gold Coast Titans are defending. Fogarty shaped a kick, and then it came across here on that edge again for Jackson Sherub. Back to Luke Brooks. His kick goes wide for the corner. Wilson will launch off the wing here, pats it backwards here, and Fellody will kick off the inside of the boot, AFL snap style, and it falls there for Keeney on the 10-metre line. The Gold Coast away here with their fullback, spins out a one tackle, tries to offload here. Keeney still going, in fact, beats the tackle of Brooks, stopped now 30 outs in a field.
1: What about that return from Keeney, the pirouette? As you said, he gets grabbed on the jersey, but he spins out of contact. He's able to gain another few metres there, so he really sets the platform for the set here for the Titans.
0: 5 minutes played, first half at Brookvale. You're with Brett Sprigg, Dean Halitau, Matthew Elliott. After earlier, the Warriors 30 beat the Dragons, 12 at Cogra Jubilee. Titans inside Seagulls territory, by across now for Harrison, slips the Brooks tackle, and he's put down now. 7 steps inside Manly territory on the second last play here for the Gold Coast Titans. Across they come from dummy half. Pascoe finds Fodawaker. Play at 35 out centre field. And the running kick now from Campbell. High towards that southeastern corner of the ground. Saab plants the feet, takes the catch, and they'll start their next set from there. The Seagulls, 8 out from their own line. Touchline we go. Matthew Elliott, no score so far.
2: Yeah, understandably conservative start from both teams here, Brett. But what I will say is that Manly were winning the contact until Kinney got that quick play of the ball and they got field position back.
0: I was going to say, mate, you've got a granddaughter who's transitioning from dancing to footy. That was very impressive footwork there, dance style from Keanu Kinney. Played now by Fellody. Across here to Jake Trbojevic, and now Cooper Bayer, his opposite number, wraps him up. 40 out. On last play for the Seagulls, Wakeham dummy half. Off to Brooks, who drills the kick downfield. It sits there on the wing for Taomo Piao, the former Cronulla and Canberra reserve grader. And brings it back into the defensive line. 30 out, 20 in, western side here. At a slippery Brookvale Oval, as Matt Elliott said, conservative play so far, and no change to our scoreboard. 7 minutes played, Manly nil, Gold Coast nil here on ABC Sport. And now taken down is the man out there, Philip Sami. 40 outs in a field, or shifted across the left here, the Gold Coast Titans. And on halfway is where that run for Beau Furmore stops. They come left-hand side. A right-edge defence was all over it. Jason Saab made the tackle on Campbell. Comes across here. And now a running kick from the halfback, Zane Harrison. It'll land 10 metres out there. Coming through, Brimson. Fed it back here. Still alive now for the Gold Coast Titans. Bye. Picks it up. Back for Adama Howe. He'll shift right-hand side now. It's with the group. He steps, comes infield, scores with ease behind the posts. A quick shift from the Gold Coast Titans, and Jalen the Groot opens the scoring at Brookvale Oval. 4-0, kick to come, Gold Coast. 8 minutes played, first half. Dean Halitau.
1: Yeah, a little bit of a hush over the home crowd here, and it was a nice play prior to the kick. It was on the second last play. They got in a short side. Jaden Campbell sees an opportunity. There's a bit of space which he almost gets through. He gets dragged down by some desperation defence, but they kick straight back to that point where the defenders would be coming back to try and protect the catcher there of Falalo. Instead, it's that man coming through there, and

0: Dado from the Titans, I should say, back through the middle of the field. And then the pass is across field to find Jalen Nagrut changing angle. And they're just the cover defence had gone too far.
1: Of course, he's in the side for Jojo Fifita on origin duty for Queensland. So Jalen Nagrut scoring his first try. It's his second game of this campaign on the touchline. Back to Matt Elliott.
2: Yeah, I think they're going to have a close look at the ping pong ball there that went between players. But I think Brimson did knock it back and it's play on. And I've also got to give a massive rap to Cooper Bye there, who kept that ball alive after having two defenders on him. Great try by the Titans.
1: So Jalen Nagrut, 17 games last year, 18 games overall. They are checking this. You can even see Sir Jared Sutton is watching the big screen here before Chris Butler in the bunker has an official look at this. Jaden Campbell has the tee in his hand and will kick from directly in front. I've got to check this. And the home crowd now aware of the bunker investigation. So it was just a question of... Yeah, just a question of that initial touch as the ball came down.
0: I think it eventually goes back, but whether or not there's a touch after the...
3: Looking at the left hand here of AJ Brimson. He touches his arm there first, then touches the left hand.
1: You know what? You know what I was worried about, Matt? You were so convinced, which made me be really concerned that was going to be...
3: You can see here, after that initial touch, AJ continues to pull the ball forward.
1: So it'll be no try, Jalen Nagrut. As soon as Matt said he thought it was all good, I know what that's like. I'm just saying, well, you know, when you convince yourself, as I often do, nothing surer, that it gets overturned. So there we go.
2: I'm sitting right next to the Titans bench, mate. So I've got a. And they're big dudes at their bench. I'm scared. So I've got to sort of be slightly optimistic their way.
1: Cheering every carry for the Gold Coast Titans. Thank you, Matt. So no score here at Brookie. Jalen Nagrut's try disallowed. Seagulls 0, Titans 0 after 8 minutes here. NRL Saturday on ABC Sport. Now the first penalty of the game goes Manly's way.
0: Yeah, just compounding things. Obviously, the disappointment of the try not being allowed or overturned and then giving a penalty away to Manly coming out of their own end. And Matthew mentioned before about the Titans able to wrestle back a bit of field position, and they just undo that slightly by enabling the piggyback.
1: A fine touch on the eastern side here, right smack bang on halfway. Dion, thank you for your text. Tim, thank you for your lovely text as well. Appreciating the commentary so far tonight is Tim in Lismore. So, Seagulls here, deep in Gold Coast territory, 35 out. Fogarty feeds the ball back here for Bullimore, and he crawls towards that 30-metre line now, which the Titans are defending. As Fogarty, first receiver, inside ball now for Paseka, gains a quick half a dozen. 25 out here, middle of the park for the Seagulls. On play four, comes across now, Ben Trewerich, angled run to the corner, wrapped up by the would-be try scorer, Jalen Nagrut. Wakeham dummy half to Fogarty. Inside ball, Paseka hits the deck, 10 metres out in front of the uprights, northern end, as Wakeham goes again here on the last play. Fogarty directs his kick high for the corner. Saab will launch up there for the Seagulls. Did well, did Philip Sami. It's one back here, and it's six more for Manly. So a full set, 10 metres out from Gold Coast line, and now Tackleton playing it 7 metres out, right-hand side of the uprights. It's going to be a set restart, as he was held down there, Clayton Falalo on the ruck. So a full set now. First carry is Jake Trbojevic. Five out dead centre field. They come back to the right now as Wakeham directs it to Fogarty. And now a bit of a skip and a run on that edge from Jackson Cherub. Will now play it for the Seagulls. Jake Trbojevic to Brooks. Dummies here. Goes inside that 10-metre line himself. Collected ball and all 8 metres out from that Gold Coast line. Wakeham gets involved, shares it with Paseka. Can the Gold Coast defence hang on here? 2.5 metres shy. Wakeham, open side right now. Fogarty back on the inside now again. Oh, it's been lost by Jackson Cherub. So, error for Manly in front of the goal, northern end. And that will be the Titans' ball. No score here, Seagulls and Titans inside these first 10 minutes. Dean Hallettau.
0: Yeah, he cut back against the grain there, did Cherub, and he could see the space sort of opening up just underneath the post or in front of the post there. And I think the cover was going to come across eventually from Haas, but the ball gets stripped out. It gets sort of knocked out on the way through and loose carry in the end by Cherub, and it's a turnover to the Titans.
1: 10 minutes played, Manly and Gold Coast. No score here, so the Titans scrum. They come right-hand side of it. And a reminder, this is NRL Saturday on ABC Sport across ABC Radio, digital radio, and indeed ABC Listen. go around the ground shortly.

0: My rebel says, what's the temperature there, please? Well, it feels very warm in the commentary box. I've just had to just remove a couple of layers there, not to sort of get anyone too excited. Titans here, 30 at 20 in Western side. Comes across left-hand side, and the Manly defence pounces on the ball carrier in Jaden Campbell. 35 out from his own line. Fodawaker back to the right-hand side. Now it's being lost on the wing here by the Titans. So that is an unfortunate error for Adam Howe, I think it is out there. So that will give possession back to the Seagulls. 40 out from Gold Coast line at Northern End, and still no score after 12 minutes at Brookvale Oval. Touchline we go, Matthew Elliott.
1: Yeah, well, the Titans move away from the formula that got on a little bit of success probably 5 minutes ago, and rather than going for quick play the ball, so try and shift the ball there, and it was completely ineffective, and they've given up field position here. Third set in a row, a lot of pressure on.
0: Bronson's not convinced that was a knock-on, that bunker call on the Jalen DeGroote try. Thank you, Bronson, who, by the way, is actually from the Gold Coast. No score so far, Seagulls and Titans. Manly on the attack on their home deck at Brookvale Oval. 35 out. Brooks, hand pass, the pass wide to Ben Trbojevic, and now Josh Felony is run down from behind. It's been lost by Josh Felony. So a couple of those new names making errors for the Seagulls, Josh Felony and Jackson Sherub in recent plays, but they'll challenge this one. Let's go to the bunker.
2: Knock on, loose carry in the tackle.
0: I'm not sure what their case is here, mate. The Seagulls.
3: There was an immediate reaction from Felony on the ground. He thought it was ripped out, and he gestured that.
4: Look at the left hand here of Zane Harrison.
0: Once he's on the ground, he
4: makes
0: does.
4: Makes a secondary motion to the ball in a stripping motion. This is a penalty, and the challenge is successful.
0: There we go. Successful challenge, Seagulls. So they'll have a full set here, 20 out from Gold Coast line. Ansel Levine, thank you for your text. Someone else says the pineapple pine splice Titans remind me of a hot summer's day. They've got the sort of the baby blue, which fades up into the yellow on the upper part of the jersey, the Gold Coast Titans, and the white shorts in their away strip this evening. Well, Manly will roll on upfield here. So two penalties to nil in the game so far. And Brooks feeds it across here for Jake Trbojevic. Tackled Bornall, 15 out centre field. So 13 minutes played, no score so far. Getting involved now, Bullimore. Crawls to 8 metres of that Gold Coast line in front of the uprights. Wakeham dummy half across to Brooks. Inside ball, Ben Trbojevic takes on the line, takes on three tacklers, not quite there with Burbo. And he'll play it now. Five out left-hand side. Wakeham across to Paseka. And he's collected as well. Takes two tacklers with him. Furmore sandwiches him up against the padding of the left-hand upright. Play it here. Tackle four. Seagulls. Comes across now for Fogarty. Brooks got the pass away. Intercepted by Teomopau. And it comes back. It'll be knocked on by Gold Coast as he intercepted the Manly ball again. So more repeat ball here for the home side, and more chance for the Gold Coast Titans to defend. By the way, around the grounds in the AFL in Adelaide, first quarter, Carlton 12 leads Port Adelaide 6. In Super Rugby in Perth, the Western Force 7 leads Fiji and Drua 0. Super Netball halftime, the Sunshine Coast Lightning 29. Leads Melbourne Mavericks 27. Here it's no score. Manly and Gold Coast of Brookvale. Scrum feet is 10 out, 20 in from the western side. And Bullimore is claimed now. 7 metres out in front of the uprights. Wakeham spins the pass across now. Brooks inside ball. Paseka again. A post-contact gain with a couple of Gold Coast defenders bearing down. He'll play it 3 metres out from that northern line. Wakeham to Jake Trbojevic. And now again Fogarty onto Far Lalor. Dummies the pass. Stands in the tackle of three Titans. 10 metres out from that northern line now. 20 in eastern touch. 14 guard, no score so far. One disallowed Jalen DeGroote try for Gold Coast. Brooks inside ball to Josh Felony. Ripped to the deck here by a couple of Gold Coast defenders. In there first was Adam Howe. Comes across now. Flat ball to Jake Trbojevic. Straightens his run toward the post. He'll play it now. Seven out. Last play, Manly. Still no score. Wakeham to Fogarty. Probing ball for the corner. Up goes Saab. Second touch. Can't get there. The Titans do. Knocked on in the air by Saab and the Titans. In fact, sorry, beg your pardon. It will be a restart in 20 for the Gold Coast Titans. And still no score, Dean. 40 and a half gone first half.
3: Yeah, well, it's a good target, isn't it? It's trying to hit Saab there on that far wing on the eastern touchline. And I've got to give a big rap to the Titans' defence throughout that set. There's a lot of back-to-back pressure coming from the Seagulls are throwing plenty in terms of their set plays and plenty of players in motion, but they kept turning up the Titans. Good line speed, good spacing, and really effective defence.
0: Earlier at Jubilee, Warriors 30, Dragons 12. We're going to wrap up with Andrew Moore and the team post-game here. First set restart for the Titans of the game. Comes right-hand side, and now a big one up that left, that right-hand side of the paddock. It comes to Talma Powell. He's run down from behind. Great chase by Felty, who flattened out eight out right-hand side of the sticks. And waste no time at dummy half there was Pasco. But the ball went nowhere out the back. Eventually pounced on by the Titans. 13 out, still in attack. Played by the winger. And now Harrison across now for Pasco. Spun a full 3-6 in the tackle. In fact, it's Campbell out there playing it for Pasco. 10 out left-hand side. They choose that short side now. Furmore feeds it back here for Sami. Can he reach the arm out and slam it down? No, it was forward coming to him. So it will be still Manly nil, Gold Coast nil. 16 gone first half on ABC Sport. Touchline we go, Matthew Elliott.
1: Yeah, just to get on the back of what Dean said, after like repeated defensive sets on their own try line, you know, the Gold Coast Titans get one quick play of the ball, shift the ball to an edge with some nice early ball there under no pressure, and they end up in great field position and nearly score.
0: So 30 out from that southern line here as it comes to Wilson. Carry on play two here for the Seagulls. And still no score here at Brookvale. 16 minutes played in the first half. NRL Saturday on ABC Sport. Bully Moore takes on three defenders and now stops 7 metres shy of that halfway line, closer to the eastern side in front of the packed hill on this wet evening, but it's dry for now, at least overhead. Paseka will play it inside Gold Coast territory. Second last play here for the Sea Eagles. Brooks inside ball to Ben Trbulovic, takes on Harrison, and also in there is Adam Ahau. Last play, Manly, 35 out. Comes that short side left to Brooks. Kick off a step for Kinney, who will launch off the 10-metre line, come down here, and the Titans will start their next set, 12 out from their own line, 10 in from the western side.
3: Yeah, the Seagulls are getting through their sets okay, and then they're, you know, playing with a bit of purpose. It looks like they're sticking to a bit of a game plan, but you can really notice, you know, missing guys like Kohler and Olakau'atu, those options or opportunities that they create just aren't quite there yet for the Seagulls.
0: 17 minutes played first half here at Brookvale. Well, there's still no score for either side. Titans are on the attack. And it's played there by Philip Sami. Early kick from Campbell inside 40, but it skids, in fact, out of bounds, out on the full on the 30-metre line. So we'll come back here on the 40-metre line at northern end for a Manly ball. And it's still no score in these first 17 and a half minutes.
3: It's a fair option there from Campbell, the early kick. If you execute it well in these slippery conditions, you get the angle right. You could see that Falalo was out of position, so wasn't a bad option, but you just got to really execute those.
0: And as a result, Manly have a full set here. 30 out from that northern line, which the Gold Coast Titans are defending. Paseka will play it there for Wakeham. And now off to Jake Trbojevic. Gains about 8 or 9 offload. Still alive here for Wakeham on play two. Comes back here now to Ben Trbojevic. He's to within 10 metres of that northern line. Tackled by Cooper Bye. Dummy half Wakeham. The run there of Brooks. Inside ball, Paseka. It's going to be 6 more here, so a set restart, Manly Warringah. 5 out right-hand side of the post. This could be something for them here. Fogarty comes wide for Lalo. The cutout ball wide for Wilson. And he slides into the corner. And Manly does score the first points of the night. Blake Wilson for the Bulldogs scores his first try as a Seagull. And it's 4-0 Manly, kick to come. 19 gone, 21 left, first half. NRL Saturday on ABC Sport, Dean Halitau.
3: Yeah, well, no sooner I talked about the missing players for the Seagulls does one of the replacements come up with a peach of a pass. Falalo sees the space from the outside, the wedging defence there of the Gold Coast Titans, which they've done a couple of occasions now when the Seagulls have shifted the ball to their left-hand side. They've come up to try and shut things down, but he spots the space through and he's going to throw a really accurate pass out in front of his own teammates, get it across all the way to his winger. It's a really quick-fire pass too, in the hands on his right side, and then shuffles it straight across to find Wilson right out in front. The winger does a good job. Thought he could have gone down a little bit earlier, but he clears the side on and gets the ball down.
0: In the side for the suspended Lehigh Hopewadi, Blake Wilson scores the try. Touchline we go, Matthew Elliott.
1: Yeah, Springer, you mentioned before the game started about the amount of it. Oh.
0: Go on. Oh, no. Back to you in a sec, Matt. I'm not sure what's going on there.
3: He's lost his receiver or transmitter.
0: Whichever
3: way you want to call it.
0: He should be okay. We'll go get you in a second, Matthew, anyway. Here's a kick from Ruben Garrick. who's closing in, by the way, on Jamie Lyon for the second overall points record behind Graeme Eadie at the Sea Eagles.

0: is approaching 1,400 points. May get there tonight. Tony Lyons 14-14. This is a sideline kick, 23 out. He curls it around left-hand side, misses near side. So it remains Manly Warringah 4, Gold Coast Titans 0, midway point of this first half. We got you down there, Matthew?
1: I'm back.
0: As you were.
1: And I wish I could blame someone else for the error there, but the it wasn't a red button issue. It was just my thing fell out of the mic. Sorry about that. It's probably a bonus, but I was just talking about those errors that you spoke about before the game. Jaden Campbell kicks the ball out. They get six again down into their own 20-metre area, concede a try.
0: Off the SMS, Neil says, so good of Matty to be standing out on a cold, rainy night so that us listeners can better enjoy tonight's match. Yeah, I love the word pictures of Matthew Elliott from down there, just painting a picture for us as far as the atmosphere and what it's like underfoot and overhead here at Brookvale on this Saturday evening, but thankfully no rain for now. Paseka offloads here, releasing Wakeham. Shares it across to his fullback, Falalor, and he'll play it now, 35 out from his own line. It's been a while since Manly have been this deep in their own end because they've had plenty of repeat ball in the Gold Coast half for their 4-0 lead so far. 20 gone, 20 left in this first half on ABC Sport. You're with Brett Sprigg, Dean Halitau and Matthew Elliott, played by Jake Trbojevic. The pass from Wakeham at dummy half finds first receiver Kobe Hetherington. Makes a bit of a break as well before he slammed to the turf, 40 out centre field. Wakeham dummy half on second last play. Feeds it across here again to Ruben Garrick. And Garrick will fire it across left-hand side for Ben Trbojevic. Spun around, pass back to Garrick. And he'll break that 40-metre line here. Garrick 35 out from that northern end. Last play, Seagulls, 4-0 their lead. As Wakeham off to Fogarty, off a step, a high kick. And now this will be tough down there for Keanu Kinney. Dragged back into the in goal by Luke Brooks. But he was just in the field of play. Kinney, as we'll play it now, the Titans deep in their own end will start this next set, but they trail 4-0.
2: Yeah, well, since that try to the Seagulls, only a set ago, they have gone up in intensity. Usually really strong carry by Hetherington through the middle of that last set, but the Titans have sort of sat back on their heels now. Their defence was good to start the game, just a little bit tentative.
0: Manly Warringah 4, Gold Coast 0, the scoreline so far here on this Saturday night at Brookvale. And you've got Craig listening from Hiroshima in Japan on the ABC Listen app. Thank you, Craig. Great to give you some sounds from home. As the kick comes from Campbell to close the Gold Coast set. Falalor gets into open space on the outer side. Dragged back 35 out from his own line. It's still the Seagulls 4, Titans 0 here. 18 and a half left. After earlier, the Warriors 30 beat the Dragons 12 at Cogra Jubilee. Do you reckon, I hope that Maury and MC and Louis are okay getting out of the car park. It's a bit of a mud pit sometimes at a Jubilee. Here they go, the try scorer, Blake Wilson. Play at metre shorter halfway. On second last coming up here for the Seagulls, Josh Felody over halfway. He goes in a three-man tackle. Good post-contact gain. Inside 40, in fact, for Josh Felody. Play it now for Wakeham. Open side right. Jake Trbojevic feeds it back here now to Kobe Hetherington. Spun to ground here on this last play coming up. Wakeham dummy half, 30 out. Fires it left-hand side to Brooks. His kick high in the air. Sami will launch off the wing. Left it out the back there. Is pounced on by De Groot. So it just went back, thankfully, for Philip Sami. Not by much. And De Groot will start this next set for the Gold Coast Titans. 4 metres out from his own line at northern end. And the swarm of Seagulls defence dragged them all the way back near those posts in front of Manly Football HQ, their centre of excellence. As Campbell, on a probing run, gains about 9 metres. Still Manly 4, Gold Coast 0. 23 gone, 17 left in this first half. NRL Saturday on ABC Sport. On this second last year, the run from Jaden Campbell again. And a run down, in fact, it's the fullback Keanu Kinney. Play at 35 out. Now it's last play. Campbell will kick to end the set. Wobbly ball down there for that edge of Falalor. That's where the fullback is stationed. And he brings it into the clutches there of about 4 Gold Coast defenders. 30 out from that southern line. 20 in eastern touchline.
2: Yeah, well, again, that energy lift that we've seen from the Seagulls, that they feel like, well, it looks as though they can feel a real drain in the energy levels of the Titans. So they are putting the foot down at the moment, trying to blow them off the park.
0: And now Ruben Garrick has scored a couple of tries last time these sides met. Round 15 last year. Play it 5 metres short of halfway. They come short side right. Saab receives and now brought down by Curtis Moran off the bench for the Gold Coast Titans. Remains Manly 4, Gold Coast 0, the scoreline here at Brookvale. Hetherington.

gains half a dozen now. Morin gets him. Play at 40 out, 20 in from the far side as Brooks sends his kick high. Again for that wing of Sami. He will launch and again drop the footy, and this time it's four. So I mentioned that Gold Coast are, what, top six for errors? Matthew, they might be in the top four by tonight.

0: Yeah, they're doing a good job. And they can blame it all on you, Spricky. Just on the back of what Dean said, we talk ad nauseum about field position. I just need to explain why we talk about that. Defensively, normally when a team's coming off their own try line, you've got very few decisions to make. There's normally just one player coming at you, then you get to pace them. When someone's attacking your try line, you need everyone engaged, and that's the energy that Dean was talking about.
1: So, scrum feed Manly, 15 out from that northern line. It comes here now to Nathan Brown. So he's off the bench. They've used Brown and Hetherington so far. The Manly Warringah Seagulls, 4-0 their lead to the home side. Brooks back to Felody, takes on the line here. Big fend there on De Groot. He's to within five. He's almost lost it in the play the ball. Roll back there for Wilson, who did score the try earlier. Only try scorer in the game so far, Blake Wilson. Set restart Manly as Jake Dwovich is tackled now. 10 metres out centre field. So another ruck infringement there. It's going to be back-to-back, in fact, set restarts in this set. Fogarty inside ball here now for the Seagulls. And almost there, tackled and playing it now. Cherubout there on that far side. Comes back infield now as Hetherington is wrapped up. Play it there for Wakeham. Comes back blindside left as Brooks. It's push wide for Lalor to Wilson. Same as the first try, but not quite the finish from Wilson, who was run out over the touchline by some desperate Gold Coast defence. So it remains Manly Warringah 4, Gold Coast 0. 14 and a half left in this opening 40 at Brookvale, Dean Allertown.
2: I could see Falalo just kicking himself a little bit there after the pass, because he was thinking, as you said, for that quick tip on to find Blake Wilson, but he'd already sent the defence past him, so there was a real opportunity for Falalo there to tuck the ball under the wing and try and cut through himself, and yeah, he recognised that straight away. And again, on the slippery night, Blake Wilson, he takes a shot at the edge, but the defence just pushes him over.
1: Gold Coast ball 10 out from their own line. They trail 4-0. Around the grounds, AFL, Carlton 30 leads Port Adelaide 12 in the first quarter. Super Rugby first half, Force 7, Fiji and Drua 7. By the way, in the A-League men's grand final, it's almost the 90th minute. Auckland FC 1 leads Sydney FC 0. 13 and a half here left, as I mentioned, in the first half. As Pascoe explodes away from dummy half. And now a nice post-contact run there as Brown tackles the ball carrier on that left edge for the Gold Coast Titans. They come back in field. It was nicely done there by Philip Sami. Five short of the halfway. They come across this right-hand side. And there was a penalty here for a high shot going the Gold Coast Titans' way. So that will be penalty Gold Coast in this game so far. I want to say it's penalty count 2-2. I'll recap that and just let you know here. But the Seagulls do lead 4-0 through 63% possession. And in fact, it doesn't seem right. In fact, it is the first penalty that the Seagulls have given away. So it is Gold Coast's first penalty, I beg your pardon. 25 out from that southern line. Tackled and playing it now for the Titans is Morin. Dummy half, Pascoe. Feeds it across left-hand side. Harrison back on the inside for Mofoto Waker. And he's wrapped up there by Hetherington and Brown and also Wakeham. Plays it quickly. Gold Coast might catch the Manly defence napping here. There's a surrender here 10 metres out from that southern line for the Seagulls. And playing it down there is the halfback Harrison. Dummy half, Pascoe. Back across here, Randall. And now Grimson spun a full 360 by Saab. Second last play here for the Titans, who trail 4-0 at Brookvale. Open side right, Harrison carries the footy, shares it across now, Randall. And now Kinney loops the pass wide now off to Telma Piao. Comes back now for De Groot. Spins through one tackle. Still alive here for Adam Ahau. 10 out from Manly's line, and now he's cut down. Last play, Titans, 8 out, right-hand side of the uprights. They trail 4-0 early on here. 11 left in the first half. Harrison runs the ball laterally. Shares it across to Campbell, and now the kick from Brimson for the corner. Didn't quite have the accuracy, and it skids out dead in front of Philip Sami on that left edge. So it remains Manly Warringah 4, Gold Coast 0, 11 and a half left in this first half on ABC Sport. Back to the touchline, Matthew Elliott.
0: We've got a lot of admiration for the Titans. One, belief in each other, but also they've shown a lot of duress. They've been under a lot of duress, so their resilience is absolutely brilliant.
1: Gear Stewart says, what about Cogra, the Bogra? It can be a bog, especially at the car park, as I earlier referenced. 20 out from that southern line as Saab will play it now. For the Seagull, he'll spin it across left-hand side. Brooks off to Felody, almost in open space, but De Groot got him. Still going, Felody. Tackled by Harrison. 7 metres shot.

halfway line on the NRL logo, members' side of the ground, as Brooks gets over halfway now on tackle four for the Sea Eagles. Dummy half, Simpkin across here to Jack Kluivich. A barnstorming run where he takes three Titans defenders with him. And it is last play, Manly. 30 out, 20 in Western side. 4-0 is the home side's leader at Brookvale. Kick from Fogarty goes up. Kinney will launch inside his own 10-metre line. Brings it down uncontested, but Brooks wraps it up there with Ben Trbojevic. And it'll be penalty here, Gold Coast, for some lazy Manly defence there. So 10 minutes left in this

0: And it'll be penalty here, Gold Coast. For some lazy Manly defence there. So 10 minutes left in this first half. So we've played a half an hour. It's Manly Warringah 4, Gold Coast Titans 0. Now the penalty count's 2-2, by the way.
1: Yeah, well, you know, Manly are doing a really good job of getting out of their own end. And a big pat on the back to Josh Felitti. He's playing with lots of aggression. The way he carries the ball, he's really taken De Groot on, and he's been able to, you know, make 15 to 20 metre runs to get his side out of trouble.
2: I'd also like to congratulate him on his mullet as well.
0: It is one of the all-time best, and Matt, you would know, as you've got a history in that department as well.
2: That's why I love it.
0: De Groot across now for Harrison, and over halfway the Gold Coast Titans go. They've had far less possession, about 40% of the mention in the game so far, and tackling playing it now is Josh Patston. So he's off the bench, makes his first carry. They come right-hand side. Felitti with a big hit down there, defending 30 out from Manly's line, and the man who was hit there was Harrison, the halfback. Rolls it back there for Pascoe. Inside ball comes from Randall. And now again, the Gold Coast Titans with Morin. He'll play at 25 out from that southern line. Stepping run now from Josh Patston. And he'll play it 12 out, 20 in from the eastern side. Manly leads here 4-0. Gold Coast, though, with a look. Second last play, Randall. Two within. In fact, it was the last play, so it's a changeover. Five out from Manly's line. Seagulls go back on the attack. And they lead that 4-0 scoreline. 9 minutes left in the first half. Dean Hulletau.
1: Yeah, last two sets, the Titans have been attacking the line of the Seagulls, or they've been deep in attacking territory, but it hasn't gone to a half on last play to come up with the kick and, you know, possibly get points or a repeat set. Instead, they've played it to an end, and now the Seagulls get to bring the ball out.
0: Blake Wilson, the game's only try scorer so far from a Bulldog. Here he is with the ball in hand, gains a quick 10 metres before being put down by Patson. 22 out from that southern line. Simpkin directs it across to Nathan Brown. So they've used Simpkin, Brown and Hetherington off the bench so far. I dare say Simeone Laiafi will be the last one they use if they're 1-17, the Seagulls. Brown slow getting up here. He was a one-time origin player for New South Wales, Nathan Brown. Played in the, I won't say a forgotten series, but 2020 when we played at the end of the year. He wore the sky blue jersey. To this man, Joke Trbojevic. Rolls it back there for Simpkin. Last play from Brooks. He sends his kick down towards that 20-metre line. And it's there for Tawalmai Piao. And he will play it now. 40 out, 20 in from the western side. Comes all the way across now to Philip Sami. And he gets to within almost the halfway line before he's wrapped up by Jackson Sherrib. And he'll play it metre short of halfway. On tackle three here for the Gold Coast Titans, who trail 4-0 at Brookvale Oval. You're with Brett Sprigg, Dean Hulletau and Matthew Elliott, NRL satellite on ABC Sport. Involved here is Campbell. Gets it across to Beau Furmore. Garrick brings him down in concert with Fogarty. 30 out, 20 in eastern side. Still a couple of plays left this set for the Gold Coast Titans. Fed back to Josh Patston. And he's hit solidly by Jake Trbojevic. And he'll play at 25 out. Pascoe dummy half to Campbell. And a jinking run. Lost his pants in the process. Couldn't find an option by hand. So he'll play it now, Campbell. Eight out, left-hand side of the post. Pascoe from dummy half. Shares it with Harrison. Across now again on the bounce. It comes to the winger in that Talmo Piao. Feeds it back for the Titans. Still the last year. The refs say it there. To the fullback, Kinney. Drop punts across the 10-metre line. Still alive for the Titans. Garrick gets involved here in defence, but they bring it away here. Patson offloads back for Harrison, and now it's been lost by Chris Randall to end an exhilarating last play there for the Gold Coast Titans. Manly back on the attack, 4-0 their lead.
1: Yeah, I was getting ready for one of the tries of the season call there because it went through so many hands, a couple of kicks, and then just a simple error in the end, and maybe the pressure there on Randall to try and come up with something on last play.
0: I might share an anecdote at halftime. We did hear, we spoke to Titans GM Scott Sattler before the game, and he spoke about the sort of the process of, you know, Chris Randall being cleared to play this week, which I'll just sort of tease that and come back to it at half time. It is Manly Warringah 4, Gold Coast Titans 0. Ben Trbojevic will play it here on the halfway line with 8 minutes left. In fact, the scoreboard says 6 minutes left in this first half on ABC Sport. Brooks gets involved here up that left edge in attack and now brought down. 28 out, plays it for Simpkin, off to Fogarty. He stabs this kick up in the air. Kinney will launch off the 10-metre line. Tackled in the air. No question there by Josh Felitti. He's got a great mullet, but that was not his best decision. So that will be penalty Gold Coast. Penalty count 3-2 so far. Scoreline Manly 4, Gold Coast 0.

0: It's on we go. Matthew Elliott.
1: From a coaching perspective, what you quite often do, particularly when you've got good balling conditions like this, you want to kick early in the set. That's where your opportunities lie. So the nights like this is quite often isn't a, you know, slick passing that scores the tries. It's a kick into the backfield that gives you that opportunity.
0: We saw Jaden Campbell try that earlier in the half, didn't we? And it didn't quite come off out on the full, but...
1: Do it in good ball. That's a better place to do it.
0: Seagulls 4, Titans 0, the scoreline here. Dummy half. Morin feeds it across here, and now Adam Howe is tackled. 40 out from that Manly line at the south end of Brookvale Oval. Harrison feeds it on here now for Morin. And Morin is claimed 30 out, 20 in from the eastern side. Tackle 4 here for the Gold Coast Titans. Pascoe rips it right-hand side of the park now as it comes back to Keanu Kinney. And he hits the deck, 25 out, 20 in from the western side. Couple of plays left in the set for the Titans. Randall across now for Harrison. Dummies the pass, couldn't quite outsmart. Sherub makes the tackle on him, Jackson Sherub. 20 out, 20 in. Last play, Titans. Campbell kicks back towards that same corner. They're all sort of chasing it through here. Falalo through the air. Did Philip Sami get him? No penalty forthcoming. The Manly will have possession. 5 out from their own line, then Hallertau.
2: Yeah, well, obviously, recent in Manly's memory is that the penalty up the other end of the field. So maybe some contact as he's coming down there on Falalo. But one thing I'm seeing from the Titans, when they move to their right, they are creating a little bit of trouble for the edge defence of the Seagulls, their left. And it's forcing them to come up and try and shut things down. So sooner or later, there may be an opportunity to score points down there right.
0: Here goes Josh Felity. His second game for the Seagulls, a former Tiger. His only previous game for Manly was in round 5 against the Dolphins up at Dolphin Oval. That was, I think, Kieran Foran's first game in charge from memory. And this early kick, as Matthew Elliott mentioned, this time from Fogarty. Does fine touch 20 out, but it will be Gold Coast ball in their own half of Brookvale Oval. So Seagulls 4, Gold Coast Titans 0, with 3 minutes and 15 seconds on the clock to halftime. Matthew Elliott.
1: Yeah, what an arm wrestle we're witnessing here. As I said, I would have thought that even in these conditions that Manly would have taken more opportunity, you know, with the field position they've got. But I've got to really salute the Titans' attitude tonight. They're really in this game.
0: So, yeah, it's a low-scoring sort of wet-weather footy here, but no rain at least. So as the players adjust to the conditions, it comes loose here from the Titans, and Dean will have gone forward from both Furmore. So Manly force the error, and they'll look to add to their 4-0 lead here with 2:40 left to scrum feed, 35 out. In fact, they're going to challenge this, the Gold Coast Titans. Have a listen.
3: Hey, Bucky. We've got tackle 2 there. I vocab the tackle. The ball comes out. Gold Coast challenging that it's not a loose carry.
0: We'll see what Chris Butler makes of it in the bunker. Looking at the big screen here. I wouldn't say we're looking at all available angles as Chris Butler is in the bunker. Ooh, is there a hand in there? Does Fogarty dislodge the ball in the three-man tackle?
2: I've got to say, from where I, it's hard for me to see that. The screen.
0: Certainly a manly hand.
4: Both angles that we've looked at, you can see that Jamal Fogarty purely is making a tackle, does not move to the ball distributor. Okay. It's just a loose carry from Bo Thermal. Challenge is unsuccessful.
0: Unsuccessful challenge, Gold Coast. Off the SMS, Nick in Gloucester says, good call, fellas. Chilly night here in Gloucester, sitting on the back veranda having a beer, listening to the wireless. Better than watching the telly. Good on you, Nick. I love the... It's all about word pictures. That paints a great picture for me, Nick. Nice to hear from you. Tim is crossing the bridge to Jutland in Denmark, listening to a great call. Thank you, Tim. 0467920222. This is NRL Saturday on ABC Sport. After earlier, the Warriors 30 beat the Dragons 12 at Cogra Jubilee. Manly scrum, 30 out, 20 in eastern side. Garrickson, a field pass off to Falalo. Angles his run to the corner here. Wrapped up down there by Talmopiao, and he'll play it 20 out, 5 in western side. The Seagulls lead 4-0 as we approach halftime. There's a run from Ben Trbojevic, and he's still 13 metres out from Gold Coast line at Northern End. Played here for Simpkin, tackle 3. Open side right. Brooks off to Brown, and now Fogarty takes on the line here. Pass to Garrick. And Garrick can't offload as Campbell puts him down. And he'll play it. 15 out, 20 in from the eastern side. So Simpkin, dummy half. off here to Fogarty. Wraparound ball here again now for Hetherington. And he's put down 11 out centre field now for the Seagulls. They lead 4-0. Minute 45 left of the break. Brooks feeds it here to Felony. Pops it back. It was too quick for Farlola. Picked up by the Titans winger in Jensen Taumalpiau. And he'll play at 22 out from his own line. So Kinney goes from dummy half here. The Titans fullback. But he's forced down there by Simpkin. 30 out centre field. Minute 25 left here. Gold Coast thought they had the first try of the game through Jalen DeGroote. That was disallowed. It was really a knock-on. And now Saab makes the tackle on AJ Brimson. There's the other Gold Coast Titans centre. Blake Wilson, only try scorer in the game so far. Scoring his first try for Manly Warringah. 60 seconds left of the break. It's tackle four, Gold Coast Titans still inside their own half. Pass go wide here. Pass untidy by from Kinney. Almost picked up by Wilson on the overlap, but it comes here to the Gold Coast winger in Taumalpiau, and he'll play it 35 out. Open side left, Harrison. And they take on the line here, the Gold Coast Titans. Brown and Trbojevic, that's Jake, make the tackle there on Ollie Pasco. And now here goes Curtis Morin. Roll it back there for Pasco at dummy half. On Harrison, busy at halfback here, the Gold Coast number seven. And now Bo Furmore tackled 40 out, 20 in. It will be, in fact, a couple of plays left for the Gold Coast Titans. They shift it left-hand side. And Campbell, almost out stolen away by Jamal Fogarty. Pasco, on it comes here, left to right. They shift it back again. Comes out wide again to Taumalpiau, and he'll be spun to ground by Blake Wilson. Now it is last play, Gold Coast with 5 seconds left in the half. They trail 4-0. Harrison's running kick goes high and long crossfield. Saab takes the catch, and that will be all she wrote. Through 40 minutes on Sydney's Northern Beaches. The Seagulls 4 lead the Gold Coast Titans 0. As I mentioned, Blake Wilson, the game's only try scorer so far. He crossed in the 17th minute. The Seagulls have had 58% possession and 88% completion versus the Gold Coast Titans at 68% completion. So errors have been their issue all year. They are the second worst team in the comp in a lot of different categories, including overall, in front of the Dragons, which is their two wins so far. Line breaks one apiece. Tackle breaks were plus five Manly. Penalty count 3-2 the way of the Titans. And there were a further 5-2 ruck infringements Manly's way. No reports or injuries of note in that first half, Dean Halitau.
2: Yeah, well, I think we all sort of expected that it was going to be a dominant Manly performance that would get the Bickies over the Titans, who have obviously had, you know, a disappointing year in terms of their win-loss column. But Matty touched on it through the half. It's definitely been a resilient effort from the Titans. They've been asked to do a lot of defence in their own end. They've had the possession against them for the better part of that half, or for the entire half. So for them to be able to repel the Seagulls, who have been flying high, have been playing some really good football and have some great structures, has been a really good performance from the Titans defensively. And you know, when they've got their chances, that they've looked like they could create something. The polish isn't quite there, and the Seagulls have been able to handle it quite comfortably. But it's an admirable performance from the Titans, and it gives them a lot of hope, I think, for the second half. To be only 4 points down, giving away 61% possession, that's something that no doubt their coach will be very pleased with.
0: Perhaps Josh Hannay is aware that Manly have never lost under Kieran Foran when scoring 16 points or more, which, of course, they're not on track to do, given the low-scoring nature of the game. And they've not conceded 18 points in defence either, Manly. So certainly that's just a few numbers which sort of typify their last 7 weeks under Kieran Foran. But, six wins in that time. And they lead 4-0 here. But, Matt Elliott, the Gold Coast Titans certainly showed plenty in that first half.
1: They did, but they also need to understand it's an 80-minute game, and that's been one of their key issues this whole season, is that they've put in parts of game where they had an outstanding performance and then they just go to sleep for 20 minutes like some young footy players do, and there's a massive consequence for it. You know, I think on the other side of things, Manly have shown pretty good poise, but they also need to lift their urgency. I don't think their level of intent is what it's been in recent weeks.
0: Okay, thank you, Matt. More from you after ABC News. I repeat earlier, the Warriors 30 beat St. George Illawarra 12. That makes it, 11 straight losses on the year for the Dragons and 15 overall. going back to last year. Luke Lewis gave his 3 points to Tane Tuipiki, two to James Fisher-Harris, and one to Timothy Martin, all Warriors players. And the ABC Player of the Year, 30 points to 12, the scoreline there at Cogra Jubilee. Paul in Brisbane asks, could you explain the difference between a knock-on, which we all know what that means, and a loose carry? Paul?
2: A loose carry just comes out of your grip when you're trying to get up and play the ball or... Yeah. You just don't have a good handle on the ball.
0: Yeah. I love this. On a Saturday night, we get punters listening to the footy, which is great. And on a Saturday evening, sometimes you find yourself just surfing the web for just random things and footy. This person's found a video and they're sending all these messages about your international career, Dean. Question, Dean Halitau. Which was better, winning the 2005 Grand Final or doing the haka with two of the hardest blokes ever in the history of planet Earth, Ruben Wickie and Roy Asatasi? Premiership takes precedence.
2: Premiership was the number one highlight of my career, but closely followed in second by playing for the Kiwis. And yeah, doing a... Like Ruben Wickie was one of my childhood heroes, so the fact that I got to play alongside him in a Kiwi jersey, perform the haka was pretty amazing. And Roy Asatasi is a guy that I have a huge amount of respect for, so... second, but only just.
0: This bloke sent tons of texts about Ruben Wickie and Roy Asatasi.
2: I love Ruben.
0: So someone's just found a rabbit hole of Dean Halitau.
2: I reckon Matty Elliott's pretty fond of Ruben Wickie as well.
0: We'll get to Matty shortly as well. Off the SMS, Troy from Sandy Island, Moreton Bay. The Holy Padre aligning to form the rarefied commentary trinity with yourself and the Peerless Shop. Thank you, Troy. And Filthy Phil says, question for my main Tiger Dean and his thoughts about Tigers entering the race for Connor Watson.
2: Connor Watson would be very handy for them right now because they've had, obviously, a fairly heavy injury toll. He's experienced and he can cover a lot of spots. I think at the right dollars, I think it's really good for the Tigers to have someone of his versatility.
0: Pete in Lismore says, best half of football for a while. Lots of things to like about the Titans. They're 7-9, look like real prospects. Yeah, it's two young guns, Harrison the halfback and Ollie Pascoe as well. And again, a random text saying... Imagine packing down a scrum with your arms around Wickie and Asatasi. Someone's just gone down a rabbit hole of old Kiwis highlights, which is fantastic.
2: I play with Stacey Jones as well. I pinch myself that I got that opportunity to play with guys like that.
0: Big shout out to Knuckles and all the family in Newcastle. Go your Eagles. Love yous, says Sandy and Stretch from Yeomungery. Loving your commentary, guys. Thank you. Greg and Nikki enjoying the call from Dunsborough, Western Australia. Sitting around a warm bonfire. Go the Bears. I hope you got your Bears memberships, Greg and Nikki. Yesterday or the day before, where they were sort of, there was a few teething issues, but I think most of the Bears fans got there. Phil says, g'day team, on the couch, Fosmaxing with the Grudels, Cliffy and Beeves, loving the call. Good on you, Phil, who's obviously a Manly Seagulls fan. 4-0, Manly Warringah's lead here of the Gold Coast Titans, NRL Saturday on ABC Sport. Back with the second half very shortly, but right now it is time for ABC News.
5: Hello, this is ABC News with David Rowlands. A new opinion poll suggests that One Nation could pick up dozens of seats in federal parliament. The poll of more than 6,000 voters by Redbridge and Accent Research shows that if an election was held today, Pauline Hanson's party could claim up to 59 lower house seats. Political scientist Sean Ratcliffe, who helped produce the polling, says it would mean that there wouldn't be a two-party system.
6: We see the Labor Party probably winning a majority, but only just, but with a real significant chance of a minority Labor government, and One Nation being the second largest party in Parliament and the official opposition.
5: The US Trump administration has announced major changes to the green card system, with most foreigners obliged to leave the United States if they wish to apply for permanent residency. Under the changes, they'd have to lodge an application at a US embassy or consulate in another country. Aid groups and immigration lawyers say the change is likely to lead to family separations. There's a call for a rental price cap to be introduced as soon as possible in order to fix the imbalance between homeowners and renters. More than 31% of Australians are renters, with analysts predicting a large proportion of those will never be able to buy their own home. Associate Professor Dorina Porjani from the School of Architecture, Design and Planning at the University of Queensland says that the Great Australian Dream is dead.
7: A lot of those renters will never make it into the home ownership. Historically, in Australia as in other countries, rents have gone up in line with inflation. But now it's no longer self-regulating, and that's when governments need to intervene.
5: Investigations are continuing into a crash that killed three people in Sydney's southern suburbs earlier today. Sean Tarek-Goodwin has more.
8: Police say they were called to a home in Gaimia Bay and arrived at 25 minutes past midnight this morning to speak with a 42-year-old man about whom there was a concern for welfare. Now, they say when they arrived, the man got in a white car and drove away. They say they were then alerted about 9 minutes later to a crash on Rocky Point Road in San Susi involving two cars. They say that they believe that white car that the 42-year-old man was driving lost control on the northbound side of the road and became airborne, travelling over the concrete barrier, colliding with a blue sedan that happened to be travelling in the opposite direction.
5: Victoria's long-awaited MyKey ticketing system overhaul has hit another hurdle, with the US-based company in charge of the upgrade selling its transport arm. Yvette Gray has more on this story.
9: Conduent has confirmed it's selling its public transit business to global technology company Midaxo, who specialise in transportation software. It comes just 3 years after the Victorian government signed a $1.7 billion deal with Conduent to upgrade the MyKey ticketing system to include tap-and-go payments. A recent Auditor General's report found the project has already blown out by $136 million and is 18 months behind schedule. A trial of tap-and-go payments is currently underway at some stations. At this stage, it's not known if the sale will have any impact on the project. The Victorian government has been contacted for comment.
5: Ukraine's most skilled military drone operators have squared off this weekend, not against Russia, but against each other, in a competition to win state-of-the-art hardware and bragging rights. Larry Buttrose takes up the story.
10: Drone technology has transformed the war in Ukraine. Young operators using video game consoles to operate strike drones packed with explosives, sometimes from command centres far behind the front line, are said to be deeply feared by Russian soldiers. This week's Wild Drones competition, held outside a spa town south of Lviv in western Ukraine, gathered operators from 19 of the country's most skilled units. The event, attended by some with their families, has offered a break from the front line, where some participants have been deployed since Russia's invasion in 2022.
5: Turning to sport, and the Queensland Reds have continued their march towards the Super Rugby Pacific Finals with a dramatic 33-31 victory over Moana Pacifica in Auckland. Moana scored three unanswered second-half tries to take the lead with 5 minutes remaining before Jock Campbell's last-gap converted try snatched the win for the Reds. The result means that the Queenslanders are now all but guaranteed to finish in the top six. ABC News.
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0: It's going to be six more here, so a set reset up Manly Warringah. Five out right-hand side of the post. This could be something for them here. Fogarty comes wide for Lalo. The cutout ball wide for Wilson. And he slides into the corner. And Manly does score the first points of the night. Blake Wilson for the Bulldogs scores his first try as a Seagull.
15: ABC Sports coverage of the 2026 NRL Premiership.
0: First points and only points of the night so far here at Brookvale Oval, where it is Manly Warringah 4, the Gold Coast Titans 0. You're back with Brett Sprigg alongside Dean Halitau and Matthew Elliott here at a reasonably packed Brookie, and they always get a good crowd here. Of course, they're flying with six wins in their seven starts under Kieran Foran so far. Well, the Titans are out to turn their fortunes around from where they sit second last on the table currently. They sit ahead of St. George Illawarra, who were beaten only an hour or so ago by the Warriors at Cogra Jubilee, 30 points to 12, with Luke Lewis giving 3 points to Tainu Opiki, two to James Fisher-Harris, and one to Timati Martin in the ABC Player of the Year. Around the grounds in the AFL second quarter in Adelaide, Carlton 56 leads the Port Power 21. in Super Rugby. Halftime in Perth, Fiji and drew a 12 leads Western 4-7. In the A-League Grand Final, it has gone full-time there. Auckland FC have beaten Sydney FC 1-0. So a first ever Grand Final win for Auckland. Last year's Premiers, this year's Champions, if that makes sense, because they have the Premiership, Minor Premiers and the Championship. But

0: the champions of the A-League and the men's this year, Auckland FC. In the Super Netball, the Melbourne Mavericks lead the Sunshine Coast Lightning 59-49 in the fourth quarter there. I did wonder if Anthony Seibold was at the MCG today for Collingwood beating West Coast by 10 points in Scott Pendlebury's record-breaking game. He's doing a role at the Collingwood Football Club with Craig McRae, their senior coach. So a bit of a random friendship, but he's been into the Collingwood Magpies bubble of late. Anthony Seibold, of course, the former Sea Eagles coach here. But the home side lead the Titans 4-0 as the visitors make their way back out onto Brookvale Oval. Your texts remain welcome, 0467 920 222. Go Manly, hoping Gold Coast will fade as they usually do, says Rowdy Andy. Only trailing 4-0 at the moment, Rowdy Andy. Graham from Taree, loving the coverage, just having homemade pea and ham soup. Good on you, Graham. James is listening, says, planning wheat tonight and listening to the calls. Go Foz and Manly. I won't attempt to say your town's name, James. Can you get that one there, Chop, for me?
1: Galagambone.
0: Galagambone. It's the best I can come up with. Thank you, James. Sorry if I butchered your
2: Matty might have it.
0: There.
2: No,
0: you got it. Matty, you got it, did I?
3: Yeah, 100%.
0: Thank you, Matt. All right. Thank you, Gear Steward. Thank you, Dubbo Dragon. Says, hi, Spriggy Dino, Matty. I think there's an upset brewing here. Manly needs to play better and give the Titans a leg up. And if Campbell finds his mojo, his game might just pluck the Eagles apart. Thank you, Dubbo Dragon. The second half just seconds away. What do you reckon?
2: Well, the Seagulls, Matty mentioned it. The Seagulls have played, you know, competently, but they haven't really gone that hard. So every minute that ticks by and the Titans are close, there's a chance.
0: Titans have won four out of the last six games at Brookvale. The Seagulls are unbeaten at home under Kieran Foran, but it's only a two-game sample size. 15 out from their own line here, the Titans with first use in this second half. And it's a run out there by Talmo Piao on the wing. The third gamer for the Gold Coast Titans. 25 out. We'll get to Matthew Elliott on the sideline shortly as well. And a centre field run here now from the Gold Coast Titans and the young 5'8", Jaden Campbell. Dummy half, Pascoe. Across here to his right-hand side as Brown in concert with Sherub forces back Chris Randall. Last play kick comes from Harrison from inside 40. Doesn't quite have the angle, so it goes on the full down on the chest of Blake Wilson. The game's only try scorer so far. Off to his fullback, Falalor, and he bounced off three Gold Coast defenders. 30 out from his own line at northern end of Brookvale Oval. So inside these first 90 seconds of the second half, no change as it happens to our halftime score. Still 4-0 Manly. Seagulls on the attack. And Ruben Garrick gains about 7 metres. 8 short of halfway. Rolls it back there for Simpkin. Fires a pass left-hand side. Brown to Brooks. And now Ben Trbojevic offloads back to the veteran 5'8", then Luke Brooks. And he's tackled now 2 metres short of the halfway line. By the way, Luke Brooks has had 9 first-grade coaches across his career. So there's a lot of guys who have, you know, only had a... Well, some guys have only had one. If you're a Melbourne Storm player, Brown will play it. 5 inside Gold Coast territory. Back to Luke Brooks. Off a step, a high kick down towards the 10-metre line. Kinney calls for it with his winger standing alongside him. And Kinney is collected by 3 Seagulls defenders, 17 out from his own line.
2: Well, if you had 9 coaches, you've learned a lot. There's a lot of different styles.
0: That's one way of thinking about it, yeah. 20 out, 20 in from the western side as it's played here by Philip Sami. Coming across here to Beau Furmore. We'll get to Matthew Elliott, speaking of former coaches, very shortly. 35 out from that southern line. Pascoe across to Campbell, and now Randall again. Harrison tip wide here. A little run going now from Jalen DeGroot. With opposite number in Felty all over him. 35 out from that southern line. Comes back here now for Josh Patson, who actually debuted against Manly last time these sides met, around 15 last year. Last play, Titans, as Campbell sends his kick high skyward. It'll fall there for Clayton Falalor, and the Seagulls go back on the attack. 40 out, 20 in western side. Still 4-0 their lead. Touchline, Matthew Elliott.
3: Yeah, coming out of the dressing sheds, the Titans, all their talk was about staying in this game for 80 minutes, and they believe that they can get across the line. Kieran Foran asked Manly to show up. Not just enough, but the whole of Manly team. So, interesting little insight into his thoughts about the first half.
0: Yeah, just enough so far. A 4-0 lead. Falalor dummies here. Makes a bit of a break, but he's run down from behind by Zane Harrison. He's 30 out from Gold Coast line, southern end. Dummy half, Ben Trbojevic. Across now, Simpkin to Hetherington. The ex-Bronco is claimed 25.

0: out. Last play, says ref Jared Sutton, and he'll play it now. Simpkin back to the left-hand side, short side. Brooks, up goes the kick, up in the air. Batted back by Keanu Kinney and pounced on there by Ollie Pascoe. So it will be...
1: I think it was knocked on by Trebojevic in the end.
0: So he got there first, yeah. So it will be a Gold Coast ball. Play the ball 10 out from their own line. So inside these first 2 minutes of the second half, it's still Manly Warringah, the Sea Eagles 4. Gold Coast Titans 0. And you are with Brett Sprigg alongside Dean Halitau and Matthew Elliott here. NRL Saturday on ABC Sport. Big show coming up tomorrow, by the way. 4 hours with Maury, Louis, Gibbsy and Connor Watson. More on that later. And we'll recap the earlier game where the Warriors beat the Dragons. Philip Sammy on a centre field run here has lost the ball. Lost it 40 out from his own line. So the Seagulls position well here. Matt may still lead 4-0.
2: Yeah, I guess one of the things that I've noticed straight away slightly different about the Manly Seagulls is their actual communication has got a little bit more volume in it, because they were running quiet in the first half. They all knew what to do. They just weren't doing it with any intensity. So their coach's impact has already been seen.
0: Off the SMS, evening gents, go Kieran Foran. Great story. Cheers, Mungo on the tractor outside of Dubbo. Thank you, Mungo. Come on, Manly, from Sharon. She sent the love heart there for her Seagulls. 40 out from that southern line here. It's Manly Warringah's ball, and it is with Kobe Hetherington. Tackle 35 out. Simpkin dummy half. Back to the right now for Brown. Catch and a run here. These take on three Gold Coast defenders. 30 out from that southern line in front of the Lions. Menzies stand at Brookvale. Fogarty off to his halves partner in Brooks. Almost made the break himself, but he's grabbed from behind by Patston. 20 out, 20 in on the eastern side. Simpkin to Jake Trebojevic. Crawls to within 15 of Gold Coast line. Couple of plays left this set now, Seagulls. Brooks the running kick. Oh, dribbles away, almost coughed up by the Titans. But it does, in fact, go dead. It skids along the very far surface in goal. So it will be, in fact, touched by Gold Coast. Makes it a line dropout. And a repeat set coming out here, potentially, for the Sea Eagles. Bill, a Broncos supporter, but tonight would like Manly to win. See, not everyone hates Manly. Good on you, Bill. And Nicole at Tamworth says, go the Seagulls, love them. Thank you, Nicole. Line dropout taken by Jaden Campbell. Goes 48 metres on the fly. And Brooks feeds it back here to Hetherington. And he charges into the defensive line. 28 metres out from that southern line here. So more repeat ball here for the Seagulls. Only 4-0 their lead. So the Titans are still in the contest, but the Seagulls controlling things in most aspects. Nathan Brown, tackled 25 out. Dummy half Simpkin links up with Jake Trebojevic. And now it's with Jackson Sherub. The Dragons junior via North Devils in Queensland. 15 out, right-hand side of the post. Long pass across Simpkin to Brown, and now Brooks busy as well. Benjamin back to Falalo, shrugs away one. Dives in to score in the corner. And the fullback, Clayton Falalo, makes it 4 tries in 5 games. Playing a key role tonight in that number one jersey. Makes it 8-0, Manly Warringah, kick to come.
1: Yeah, importance of repeat possession there for the Seagulls, and a really nice set play. It's sort of reminiscent of the Stewart brothers. We were speaking about them earlier, and there's a nice little out ball to Ben Trebojevic. He's heading on an outline, but he throws the quick ball back on the inside there to Falalo, who's backing up in the middle. And they said, really nice set piece coming back into the space that's created by the movement out wide by Trebojevic. And Falalo's had a strong game in that fullback jersey. You mentioned the shoes that he's had to fill. He's doing a really good job.
0: Touchline, Matthew Elliott.
2: Yeah, I also like the early ball there by Luke Brooks. Sometimes the halves, in particularly conditions like this, tend to dig into the line too far. It gave Ben Trebojevic just enough time to do that outline and get that pass away. So really good play there from the Manly Seagulls.
0: So a try after 46 minutes for Clayton Falalo. By the way, I didn't mention my Scott Sattler, Gold Coast Titans, Chris Randall story.

0: Makes no mistake this time. Up go the flags, up go the flames and the pyro around Brookvale Oval. The Seagulls 10, Titans 0 here on ABC Sport. 8 minutes played, second half. But yeah, they convinced Chris Randall that to be cleared to play, he had to wear the Joke Djibojevic headgear with the sort of the big black sort of domes all over it. And it lasted about 2 minutes on the training paddock before he realised it was a G-up. And
1: well, he's almost going to pull out of the game. Wasn't
0: yes, he was not keen to wear the Joke Djibojevic headgear, which seems to be no issue at all for Joke Djibojevic. So, Seagulls 10, Titans 0 here on ABC Sport. Can the Gold Coast side find their way back into the contest? Brooks feeds it back here for Hetherington, hits it up off three Titans defenders. Forced back there by Patston, who, of course, his sister Lily also plays for the Gold Coast Titans in the NRLW. Josh Patston. Up the left-hand side they go. Ben Trbojevic on tackle two here for the Eagles. Play it 20 out, 20 in from the eastern side. Felody has been good for the most part in this game. Only his second game as a Seagull. Play it 20 out from his own line. Left to right shift here now for the home side. Garrick steps in there on AJ Brimson and he'll play it now. 30 out. Fifth bit in from the western side. Simpkin takes off from dummy half and again wrapped immediately by Brimson. He'll play it on the red paint of the 40. Last place Seagulls. 10-0 their lead. Comes to Brooks. He does kick from inside 40. You heard it there from the ref Jared Sutton, but it goes straight down the line here. Picked up on the wing by Jensen Tuamolpiao, and he will be tackled 25 out, 20 in from the eastern side. Getting involved again is Jalen Negroot. Gains a quick 7 or 8 metres here on that eastern side of the ground. Comes back through centre field now for the other winger in Philip Sami, and he is 38 metres out from his own line. Dummy half Pasco. A flat ball to his first receiver in Adam Ahau. His 19th game overall, Adam Ahau. Debuted 2 seasons ago. They come right to left. Campbell, bust one tackle. Steps here on Garrick. Lost the footy. Speaking of loose carries, there's another one for the Gold Coast Titans. Hanley comes up with it here as Brooks feeds the pass back to Falalo. And the game's most recent try scorer does surrender here, 40 out from his own line.
1: Yeah, the errors. We spoke about that in the first half and the ramifications that that may have, and Titans now have to roll their sleeves up and defend because Manly have certainly lifted their intensity and they're looking to play as much football as possible.
0: Half an hour left in the game. Big hit down there on Jackson Sherrod coming from Jaden Campbell. Don't expect that from Jaden Campbell, the 5'8". Manly keep possession though, 40 out from Gold Coast line. Hetherington takes on the aforementioned Randall. 35 out here, midway through the set for the Seagulls, who lead 10-0 at Brookvale. Brooks inside ball, Ben Trbojevic. And another decent carry from him before he offloads. Back to Simpkin. Back to the fullback, Falalo. Picked off by Campbell. Intercept at close range, but Campbell's put down immediately down there by Jamal Fogarty. 35 out here. Titans on the attack.
1: Oh, I know Kieran Foran's a calm man, but maybe he'd ask his fullback there, Falalo, to tuck that one away. It was real plucked out of the air by Campbell, but yeah, high-risk play when you've got good position.
0: Mark says the Titans won't score again this decade. Oh, I think you're being a bit harsh there, Mark. They are the second worst team in attack, though, for the whole NRL at the moment. And now Morin brought down here for the Titans. Only used 2 bench players. In fact, no, 3 with Randall, beg your pardon. And there is the run from Randall, the former Knight, who has in turn had it raked away. So it's a ruck penalty here. It's going to be a quick tap taken by Pasco. He's 10 metres out now from Manly's line, so caught the Manly defence napping. Fed back here, Campbell, and now it's being coughed up in the tackle. Couldn't quite finish off there, Curtis Morin. And the Seagulls' defence converged quickly to force another Gold Coast error. So it's Seagulls 10, Titans 0. 12 gone, 28 left in this second half on ABC Sport. Back to the touchline, Matt Elliott.
2: Yeah, I spoke earlier about the earlier passing from the more mature and experienced Manly Seagull halves. That was a late pass right at the line. Conditions like this, there's only one result you're going to get. Poleaxed and lose the ball.
0: So scrum feed here for the Seagulls, 10 out and 20 in from the western side. Saab

0: receives that ball and just presses into the defensive line here before he's wrapped up by Patson. So inside his own red zone here for the Seagulls. Wilson, as I keep saying, was their first try scorer tonight. 25 out from that northern line. Get to your text shortly. 0467 920 222. Brown brought down Bornall by Randall. And also in there, Curtis Morin. Simpkin dummy half. Off to Hetherington. Almost took a decent break himself. 8 metres short of the halfway. Simpkin goes from dummy half and can't pierce the line. He is 40 out from Gold Coast line, though. Last play, Manly. 10-0 their lead. 13 gone second half. Brooks closes the set with a high kick towards that southeastern corner. And again, the winger in Taumapiau takes it. Ross from Foster says, enjoying the commentary tonight. I think the Titans had to lift their game a bit and score some more. I think the team tonight that scores the most points will probably win the game. I love that insight from you, Ross. Well, they come here, centre field, the Titans, 20 out centre field from that southern line. And it is played by Philip Sami. Comes to Beau Fermor, the second rower, but Brown gets in immediately in concert with Jamal Fogarty. Of course, Fogarty himself, a former Gold Coast Titan and Gold Coast boy, as it comes off 40 out from that southern line. Titans on the last play to the right-hand side. Harrison does kick down that eastern wing, and it is taken by Falalor, the Manly Warringah winger, and he will be playing it 28 metres out from his own line. So it remains Manly 10, Gold Coast 0 here on ABC Sport.
1: Yeah, just watching Jake Jovoyevich. You can hear the claps, I should say, from the crowd. He's come off for his first rest, I believe. So a big effort there from Jake Jovoyevich, as we know he's capable of doing.
0: So here they go, the Seagulls inside Gold Coast territory again through Ben Jovoyevich. And he'll play it. Simpkin feeds it back to Nathan Brown, and he stands in the tackle of Adam Howe. Now he's claimed it will be the last play here for the Seagulls. Simpkin off to Fogarty. Stabs this up in the air. Saab will launch pad it back here. Through the legs of Garrick it went. Still alive here for Sherub. Last play still for Manly. Fogarty kicks. He pierces the defensive line. Bounce at the back there for Pascoe. The Gold Coast win the footy back. And he'll play it 8 metres out from his own line. It's still Manly 10. Gold Coast 0. 15 gone, 25 left in this second half on ABC Sport.
1: Yeah, really nice kick there from Jamal Fogarty. And we heard Matty speak about earlier the maturity of the halves and the difference in that. And it was just a clever play there. It was coming to an end, the set. They were trying to find an option. He just pokes one through in a really good spot. And they can turn their attention quickly to defence it and make it difficult for the Titans to get out of their own end.
0: So 25 out from that southern line. Gold Coast on the attack. It's already second last play. Still deep in their own end. Campbell runs the footy here before he is collared by Garrick. And also coming across Hetherington. 40 out. Gold Coast inside their own half of Brookvale Oval. Harrison will kick to end the set. Down to Falalor, who's now 20 out from his own line. Make it 30 as he returns that into the clutches of three Gold Coast defenders. The most prominent was Cleese Haas. So it wasn't much of Cleese Haas tonight for the Gold Coast Titans, but he makes the tackle there. And here go the Seagulls on the attack with Saab. Tackle three as it comes across open side left, and now claimed 8 metres short of the halfway. And getting up to play it is the second rower in Jackson Sherub, who debuted against the Broncos a couple of weeks ago here. Up the left-hand side they go, shifted across to Ben Trbojevic. On tackle four, Seagulls for a 10-0 lead and counting here at Brookvale. Brown gains a quick dozen as well, Nathan Brown. Tackle 35 out from that southern line, Gold Coast defending. Fogarty does put his kick up in the air. They'll all chase it through. Kinney goes up off the 10-metre line. Brings it down here now for the Gold Coast Titans. Slips one tackle down there of Sherub. And is met more solidly there by the likes of Paseka and Simpkin. 25 out centre field. Gold Coast still trail 10-0 here. 17 gone, 23 left in this second half. It's been lost by the Titans again. This time, Sammy makes the error.
1: Yeah, and he's protesting again. So they're going to potentially challenge this, or have they already lost their challenge? Anyway,
0: yes.
1: Looks like it's going to a scrum here. So the Manly Seagulls, and again, something that Matthew spoke about, that they play with a lot of control, the Seagulls, and you know, they're not getting too far away from things. They're making progress up the field quite easy. There's like one or two runs in each set where they're able to poke their head through, generate some speed. And you know, Nathan Brown's come up with some really strong runs. Their outside backs have contributed as well.

0: and getting out of trouble. So they're getting into attacking territory quite regularly, but they're not overplaying their hand.
1: No, Manly beat their challenge earlier. They successfully challenged, but Gold Coast did not. So they come left-hand side of the scrum. Brooks had his head ripped off there by Randall. Play at 30 out. Simkin off to Paseka. Gains a quick dozen as well. He's now 17 out. You can sense the Gold Coast defence wilting here, Shop. On tackle two, make it three now for the Seagulls. It comes to Fogarty, off to Brooks. Puts Sherrup with a gap, but not quite. Forced back there by Randall. Strong defence there from Gold Coast after all. 17 out, right-hand side of the sticks. Dummy half Simkin, off to Fogarty. Inside ball, Hetherington. Takes on two defenders. He's now 11 out, left-hand side of the post. Second last play, Manly. 10-0 their lead here at Brookvale. Fogarty comes to the right-hand side to Garrick. Collared down there by Bremson, deep in the south-western corner of the ground. Last play, Seagulls. Saab dummy half. Low ball, Fogarty. Crossfield kick goes across the 10-metre line. No real distance gained. Left back by Ben Trebojevic. Falalo explodes away. Howe brings him down. It's going to be six more Manly. There's a touch in there from Gold Coast. So he's a bit slow getting up down there, is the fullback, Falalo. But it will be a full set here for the Seagulls, Matthew Elliott. Less than 10 metres out from Gold Coast line.
2: Yeah, even the Titans player put his hand up straight away, so I'm not sure what happened on the way down there. But yeah, as Dean said, I just feel like Manly are playing with control and poise here at the moment. They're not trying to score tries. They're just happy to dominate field position and keep the Gold Coast just pushing off the back fence.
1: So 8 metres out from that southern line. Let's have a check. Oh, listen to the referee.
3: Injury, but it's still dangerous contact. It's on report, it'll be a penalty, mate.
1: Jared Sutton has placed on report and penalised. Is it Jalen DeGroote?
0: I think so, yes.
1: Yeah, just seeing a few replays. I didn't quite catch exactly what happened on the first replay, but Jalen DeGroote on report for dangerous contact. First report made of the game. And it remains Manly Warringah 10, Gold Coast Titans 0, and they'll take the 2.
0: Yeah, again, more to the control and the patience that they're showing. They're going to go for two, which obviously puts it to two converted tries if they're able to get that penalty goal. So, you know, Matty's spot on that they're playing with you know, a bit of confidence, I guess, in what they can continue to do and build throughout the rest of this game.
1: I had a text here as well from Ronnie the Rooster at Foster. Why is Verrills on the adder at the Titans? I did see that the Bulldogs were keen to get him. They're also asking questions of AJ Brimson, potentially, for their fullback. Then he just re-signed Connor Tracy as well, so I'm not sure what that means for him. If they re-sign, or if they sign Brimson when he play fullback.
0: Should have asked Sats when he was in here before.
1: What the Bulldogs are doing.
0: Oh, no. What,
1: well, I guess
0: thinking about Titans,
1: yeah,
0: Titans
1: Sam
0: plays.
1: Verrills, yeah. 25 out from that southern goal line here. And Ruben Garrick is 10 metres in from the eastern side. One from two is conversions so far. This is a penalty goal attempt to make it a 12-0 Manly scoreline. Ruben Garrick lays into it. And up go the flags once more. So it is, in fact, Manly Warringah 12, Gold Coast Titans 0. And we are exactly halfway through this second half on ABC Sport. Touchline, Matthew Elliott.
2: Yeah, I was just sitting down here with another, I won't use your name, mate, but if I don't know if anyone watched what the Titans did there. That was a penalty goal. If he missed that and the ball went over to the right-hand side, the Titans were all standing in a bunch. They must have just thought he was going to kick the goal 100%. Very, very interesting and inexperienced response to that.
1: Ruben Garrick, by the way, has 1,396 points for the Seagulls. So he's a couple shy of a big milestone. As I mentioned, he's still then, what, about 16 away there from 18 points shy of Jamie Lyon, who is second all-time behind the great Graham Eady. 12-0 is Manly's lead here at Brookvale as we approach, I guess, the last quarter of the game, in essence. Great to have your company, NRL Saturday on ABC Sport with Brett Sprigg, Dean Halitau and Matthew Elliott. Earlier, Warriors 30, Dragons 12. Get to your text shortly as well as we wind things up on this Saturday evening at Brookie. Played by Hetherington, dummy half Simkin, off the running man in Nathan Brown. And he's collected down there by Mo Fotowaker. Mentioned his milestone, 174th club game. A new record at the Gold Coast Titans for appearances. Overtakes Mark Nocello. tumbling ball was missed.

0: by Cam O'Kinney, had to go back and retrieve it. And he's tackled now by Simpkin inside his own 20-metre line. So Gold Coast, just I think one of our texts has mentioned earlier, Rowdy Andy, that the Gold Coast Titans would fade as they are often doing. They seem to be fading a bit more into this game now as they trail 12-0. Sami involved now, the other winger in Tawamo Piao. He's collected 35 out from his own line. We'll roll it back there. Pascoe feeds it across to Randall. And now goes low. You can hear ref Jared Sutton.
1: Independent doctor, request for the HIA.
0: So this is for Ben Trbojevic, who's coming from the field. Just getting direction there from the bunker. That Ben Trbojevic may have had a clash of heads there with Chris Randall. So we'll see the youngest Trbojevic come from the field. For warm applause. And it remains Manly 12, Gold Coast nil. There's a run from Fodawaker on tackle 4. Now it's the last for the Titans. Pascoe feeds it right. The running kick of Zane Harrison. And again, Falalo takes it on the 10-metre line. Shrugs one tackle, brought down there by Adam Ahau, and he'll play it 15 out 20 in from the eastern side. Comes back to Wilson. It's not been a blowout tonight, that's for sure. Slippery conditions. The Titans only trailed 4-0 at the half, but it feels like Manly have controlled everything since then. They'd held it out for a 12-0 scoreline.
2: Yeah, well, they're completing at a far higher percentage than the Titans, and you know that's probably again a big rap for the Titans. Defense, although we've spoken about how controlled the Seagulls are playing, but yeah, it's certainly been a comfortable performance so far from the
0: Strong Seagulls. Strong post-contact run from Paseka was what the loud applause was for here on the western side of the ground. Played back by Sherub, and now Fogarty sends a high spiralling ball in the air. Catch that, Keanu Kinney. Oh, unkind bounce, came back into the line there. No, sits up on the gap there for the winger in Tamo Piao. Out in open space, pass wide here for De Groot. He's 40 out from that Manly line and eventually tackled there. He was caught on the far side by Falalo. That slows the play down. 30 out now, the Seagulls defending this set from the Gold Coast Titans. It's only play 2. This is their best look for a while here, the Gold Coast Titans. Certainly at this second half of footy. AJ Brimson claimed now 20 outs in a field. Play it back there for Pascoe. On here to Fodawaker, and he'll play it here. 9 out. Right-hand side of the post. Keanu Kinney feeds it wide. Off here for De Groot. Still a couple of plays this set for the Gold Coast Titans. They must score here, you'd think, if they're a chance in this game. They come right to left here. Campbell puts in the kick and chases. Saab bats it just unconvincingly. Knocks it over the dead ball line here and forces a goal line dropout. Manly Warringah 12, Gold Coast nil with 16 minutes left in the game. Touchline, Matthew Elliott.
3: Yeah, nice kick there by Jaden there. He did a really good job, Jaden Campbell. You see he had that high drop. You see that a lot from the younger halves these days. They learn not to kick the ball from a very low position, and that's what pulled it up.
0: So short dropout taken by Luke Brooks. It just goes about 15 metres. Saab gets first hands to it. So a successful short dropout taken by Manly. In front of, by the way, 13,173, the crowd tonight. It's still 12-0, the home side's lead. Fed across here by Garrick. Tipped on by Feldy to Wilson. Stolen away by De Groot, but then comes back here for Manly. And they get possession back as soon as they lost it. No? They're just going to clarify this with the touch official.
1: Gold Coast gets it.
0: Oh, there we go. No. So, yeah, as Jared Sutton conferred with his touchy out there, John Stone, it will, in fact, be a Gold Coast ball. 15 and a half left in the game. Manly 12, Gold Coast nil. Off the SMS, 0467 920 222. Daryl in Gosford, watching in a pub in Newcastle. Whole crowd going for Manly. Most of them are here too, funnily enough. Reggie says, how boring are some NRL games? I love all games, to be honest, Reggie. But, you know, that's just me. Bucket says, what are the six again calls tonight? Enjoying NRL Saturday, as always, on ABC Sport. Yeah, the six again count. By the way, Gold Coast come left-hand side of the scrum with Keanu Kinney. The set restarts. Hold that thought. 5-2, I think, in the game so far. In fact, there's one more going Gold Coast way. And AJ Brimson's almost to the line. Meter shy. Play it there for Furmore. Open side right. He comes.

0: comes. It comes to first lever in Pascoe. Shrugs one tackle of Fogarty. And he's tackled here. Five out of Manly's line. Deep in the northwestern corner of Brookvale Oval. Brimson dummy half. Back to Campbell. And now Cleese Haas stands in a three-man tackle. Back to Vujovic, pulls him down now. 10 out, dead in front of the uprights. Gold Coast Titans trail 12-0. Can they score some points? Campbell's loopy pass across for Philip Sami. Catching and running and scoring. Well, didn't look the best, but it was effective. The pass out wide from Campbell. And Philip Sami scores the try to give the Gold Coast some hope. With 13 minutes left, it's 12-4, kick to come, Gold Coast.
1: Yeah, great vision there by Campbell. And you're right, it wasn't the most convincing of passes. It was the lollipop over the top. Gets to the winger there, and Sami is a good finisher. He gets pressure coming across in cover. He's able to duck under the contact and get the ball down. And as controlled and as much possession and the high completion rate as the Seagulls have had throughout this game, this was always a danger when you're not putting too many points on the scoreboard. If the other team scores, and you know, that confidence and that belief starts to build.
0: Set restarts 5-3 Manly, for what it's worth, for that texter who asked. Touchline, Matthew Elliott.
2: Well, to defend Jaden Campbell there, when you've got Jason Saab on the wing, it's got to be a fair lollipop, Dean, because he's got to put it almost out of the atmosphere for it to get over his head. So it was a lovely pass by him, and he's starting to light them up. But the thing they need to do a little bit more is get Brimson involved in the game. Now, he had one carry in that set, nearly went straight through, and I don't know how many he's had this game, but we hardly mentioned his name.
0: So Jaden Campbell is 23 metres out and a couple of steps on the western side to make it 12-6 with 12:40 left of the game. So still plenty of time. Thanks, Buckets, for your text earlier about the six again calls. Jaden Campbell, right foot kick, right side for right footer. It swings around here in the slight breeze but misses. Very important kick in the context of the game. Campbell none from one. It remains Manly 4. Gold Coast, Manly 12, Gold Coast 4. And by the way, on those set restarts, I'll stuff this up as well. It's, 5-3. That was correct. Penalty count 4-3 Gold Coast way. And Jalen DeGroote, the only player on report so far. 0467-920-222. Mike in Canberra says, after watching Manly win the comp in 1996, my mate and I jumped the fence at Brookie and ran up and down pretending to be Cliffy and Desi. Couldn't get to Manly legs, it's too packed 30 years ago. Good on you, Mike. Thank you for that. Back from the kickoff here. And Gold Coast with a set after points. It's rolled back on that far side. And again, a run from Tao Mupiao has been tireless on that right edge for the Titans tonight. As here goes Cooper Bye back in the action. 12 short of halfway. In his own half of the ground, comes back here Campbell, right to left, they shift it. Now it'll run with AJ Brimson, over halfway he goes. Well, he's brought down on the chase by Garrick. Play it there for Sami, the try scorer. And through hands, Keanu Kinney. Back to the right hand side now with 11:50 on the clock. It is still Manly 12, Gold Coast 4. And again, Cleese Haas receives the ball here in centre field. Takes on one tackler there in Fogarty. And now Haas is pinned. 40 out, 20 in western side. Last play, Gold Coast. With a run from dummy half, Morin. Going to be set restart as Fogarty infringed there in the ruck. So a full set of six now for the Titans. Campbell inside 20. Shakes and bakes there on Bullymore. And now he's tackled. 15 out, left-hand side of the post, young Jaden Campbell. Dummy half, Summerton. So he's the fourth bench player used. Bursting by here. It's almost been lost. The offload came. It was, in fact, lost out there by Keanu Kinney. It all happened so fast. And the offload that came from, was it Cleese Haas out there? Adam Mahau, in fact. A little too hot there for Keanu Kinney. And it will get possession back to the Seagulls in a 12-4 lead to boot. 10:50 left in the game.
1: Oh, well, you said it was all so fast. That was an extremely fast set from the Titans. And I mentioned before about that belief when you can see there's still points on the table and there's time left in the game. You can see that energy and that lift from the Titans. And it was so close. Yeah, the pass came out hot and unable to be handled by Kinney.
0: Manly scrum, 10 out from their own line. All into the ground as Wilson only gains half a dozen here. First receiver from the scrum. Damo is always a thing from Athens, Greece, as he does every week. Thank you, Damo. 0467920222. Paseka stands in the tackle of Beau Furmore. And Manly, with 10 minutes left, as I said, control the game 12-4. The Gold Coast Titans must make every carry, every set count here, as Sherub play out there for Manly. Simpkin dummy half, off to Nathan Brown. So, by the way, I mentioned that they've used the Titans, Morin, Patston, now Summerton and Chris Randall off the bench. So no Christensen nor Ilias for the Titans tonight. Seven short of the halfway, played by Jake Trbojevic. As it does come to Luke Brooks, high and long kick down the line to Keanu Kinney. Can they get this set going as fast as the previous one? Kinney is dragged back by Nathan Brown. He'll play at 24 out from his own line, southern end. Still Manly 12, Gold Coast 4 here on ABC Sport with 9.5 left in the game. It's by no means unassailable, this lead. But Manly controlled the game. That pass looked forward from Brimson. Touchy, and ref not deeming as such. So it does come across now. Summerton to the left-hand side to Cooper By. And he's claimed now inside Manly territory. And it will be on the tackle 3 or 4 here for the Gold Coast Titans. Fotowaker, inside ball comes back now for Brimson. Run down now. In fact, it's last play. So the count was slow on the scoreboard. Comes across here, Summerton to Harrison. Running kick from the halfback. Falalo launches for Manly. He's too quick for Cleese Haas. No, he's not. Haas tries hard, collars him. 40 out from his own line here. Metre in from the eastern side is where Falalo will play it. So the set will start there for Manly. And they lead 12-4. Dean Halitau with 8.5 left on the clock.
1: Yeah, well, that's a huge effort there by Cleese Haas. He's got a much faster man in Falalo, streaking down the sideline, but he puts that extra effort and just collars him by the jersey. And, you know, big, big play there again with the Titans and that sort of ascension they've had the last few minutes.
0: So Simpkin dummy half for the Seagulls. Open side left here for Taniela Paseka. A play at 40 outs in a field. Simpkin out wide back to Wakeham. And now Brooks, they can ice the game here, the Seagulls. We last play, 30 out, 10 in from the eastern side. Fogarty will kick. Up goes the kick. Kinney again will launch with Saad coming the other way. And Gold Coast will keep possession, will get possession back. 11 out from that southern line. 7:40 left here. It's still the Seagulls 12, Titans 4. Touchline we go, Matt Elliott.
2: Yeah, just letting you know, Justin Pascoe's off, or Oliver Pascoe, sorry, is off the field with HIA as well. And the, I'll tell you what, the Titans look dangerous when they play for that middle third and get ruck speed.
0: So here they go. Summerton dummy half. So he's out there, as Matt mentioned, for Ollie Pascoe. Fotowaker put on his back, 30 out. Summerton from dummy half. A pass off to the right. Cleese Haas offloads here. But again, it was a little too hot for Adama Howe, who knocks it forward here. It will be Manly scrum, 40 out centre field, I would reckon. By the way, Jake Trbojevic mentioned that it signed a one-year deal during the week, so there was a lot of conjecture about his future and what that would look like. There was, I guess, doubts around his future as well beyond this year, given his concussion history, that sort of thing. But a one-year deal for next year. Jake Trbojevic, of course, the acting captain in place of brother Tom. And they'll feed the scrum here. 40 out, 20 in from the eastern side.
1: Yeah, well, like Tom, it'd be so hard to see Jake in anything but a Manly Seagulls jersey. And yeah, he's just a great leader to have around the club.
0: Paseka takes on Summerton and he stands in the tackle there. Cooper By comes in, as so too does Cleese Haas in defensive reinforcement. Manly on the attack, 35 out. Brooks inside ball, Felity, and he takes a couple of Titans with him towards that 20-metre line. And he'll play at 25 out, 12 in from the eastern side. Brooks dummy half, feeds Bully Moore. He's going to deal at this club until 2029. There's Bully Moore, play at 10 out. Simpkin open side right for Wakeham. On here again, Fogarty to Falalo. Some run going now, Brimson gets in. 5 out, right-hand side of the post. Second last play, Seagulls, 12-4, their lead here at Brookvale. Fogarty catches and runs here. Now it will be last play for the home side. 5 out from Gold Coast line. Simpkin with a low pass there for Wakeham. Out wide here for Brooks, off the instep. It's picked off by Keanu Kinney. Gold Coast threw away, but no support there in attack for Keanu Kinney, who's pinned 25 out from his own line.
1: Yeah, he looked for the space in behind there, Brooks, but it was a little pop gun sort of grubber. Like, he dug it into the ground, so It's a bit dangerous. Kinney puts himself in a really good position, almost gets on the counter-attack, which we've seen a couple of times from the Titans tonight. But fortunately for Brooks, he was able to be there to take him down.
0: 35 out from that southern line here. Titans on the advance with Cleese Haas. And now Luke Summerton, the ex-Panther, is brought down 40 out. Remains Manly 12, Gold Coast 4, with now 5 minutes left and a few seconds as well on top of that. Kinney was charged out there by Wilson, but Felty coughs up or sort of knocks forward the loose footy. So that will at least give possession back to the Gold Coast Titans. 40 out. In fact, we'll be coming back here on the halfway, I think, for the Gold Coast Titans. As we have, what do I say, 13,173, the crowd here. Shane says, AJ Brimson has been at the Titans for 9 years now and they still don't know what to do with him. Matt Burton at the Bulldogs will end up exactly the same. I call it jack of all trades and master of none. What a waste of talent up the wars. Well, I've spoken to you, Dean, as you know, about being a versatile player and what it does as far as a bit of a curse for some players. It's actually a Manly scrum feed, so they go back on the attack. 40 out. It was double knock-ons. It was Gold Coast first. So Sherriff will play it now just inside Gold Coast territory with 4:10 left on the clock. And some of that 13,000-strong crowd have made their way back to the Legs Club or the Brookvale Pub. 35 out. 10 in from the western side. Nearest to us, Simpkin to Fogarty. Off across here for Wakeham. Wrapped up by Fodder Waker, who at least makes club history tonight. But with every second, it's a despairing situation for the Gold Coast Titans. We're looking at 9 defeats on the year. And sitting just ahead of the St. George Illawarra Dragons, albeit they have 2 wins and the Dragons have none. Pass comes to Felty. Out wide to Wilson. The pass was left wanting. Wilson dived for it. Still about 8 metres shy of that southern goal line. Wasn't quite the finish there for the Seagulls with 3.5 left in the game.
1: Yeah, wanting's, I think, kind for the pass there from Felty. You know, he's mentioned how strong he's been tonight for the Seagulls, and, you know, he done everything he had to do, and that's set it up for a draw and pass in the fullback, but the pass itself was pretty poor, to say the least.
0: Andrew's in Richmond, loves the call, sitting in our car waiting for road service for my young bloke's car. Go Manly. Good on you, Andrew, and to your young fella. Hopefully the car's okay, and you're all okay on this Saturday evening as well. Here's Bo Furmore. Offloads back here to Campbell. With 2:50 left in the game, Fodder Waker. It's come across here again now for the Titans. And wrapped up is Adam Howe. 35 out from his own line. Can play it now. It comes to Fodder Waker. And now Keanu Kinney. He's been tireless in this game. He is a very good fullback, Keanu Kinney. He does lead the comp for errors, though. So there is that sort of unwanted stat. It comes across here now. Harrison, Furmore, tips it wide, Sami. Saab had felled Furmore in the meantime. Gold Coast roll on here. Last play, 35 out. Brimson across to Campbell. Puts up the high kick. Now, they'll all watch it. Bounced in a hole there for Brooks, who may have lost it forward. And I think ref Jared Sutton says, yes, indeed. Gold Coast scrum, 20 outs in a field.
1: Yeah, they'll try and pack this one quickly, the Gold Coast Titans. And there's a challenge coming from the Seagulls.
0: They did have a successful challenge in the first half. Let's have a listen.
3: Challenging the ruling
0: on that one. With 2 minutes left in the game.
1: So just on the Titans, Zane Harrison, who someone texted through before and, you know, said he's a bright young
4: cleared the
1: prospect.
4: Titans kick chase.
1: He's got a really good kick on him. It's sort of one of those effortless kickers who can put a lot of distance on the ball.
4: Just clearing, there's no touch on the initial bounce.
3: He's still just
1: working through. Yeah. So it goes off.
4: Hits everything. The leg of Jalen De Groot. See if it touches the hand here.
0: I fancy it does, per the on-field call, but hard to tell from this angle.
4: There's no breach from the Titans. Luke Brooks takes possession now. Luke Brooks then knocks the ball on. Yep. The challenge is unsuccessful.
0: There we go. So they've burnt a challenge in the last 2 minutes of the game. The Seagulls. Get to your text after full time. 0467920222. Well, it will be 7 wins in 8 starts under Kieran Foran for the Manly Warringah Seagulls. Gold Coast scrum, 20 outs in a field. They bring it away here with Summerton. and play it 10 out, right-hand side of the sticks. Minute 50 left in the game. Across it comes now for Harrison. Reads the play, pass off to Campbell, now Furmore. Garrick brings him down. 10 metres out, left-hand side of the uprights, north end of Brookvale Oval. Again, Somerton from dummy half. Shares it with Cooper Bye. Can they finish off here? Let's get a try for Potter-Waker or something in his record-breaking game. Somerton. Off it goes here for Harrison. And Adam Ahau. Put a charge there himself, I reckon. Pops it back here now for the Titans. Campbell to Cooper Bye. Dragged back by three. Make it four Seagulls defenders. And couple of plays left in the set for the Gold Coast Titans. Running kick from Campbell for the corner and reaching Brimson. Did he get there? He's claiming a try, AJ Brimson. He may have just got there first.
1: I think he does beat him.
0: So, consolation try. Gold Coast with 57 seconds on the clock. It'll be 12-8. Kick to come, Titans. Well, we'll have to take a quick kick. They're going to check it, though, because it didn't look convincing in the sort of to the naked eye. But Brimson reached and got the ball, got a hand over the ball. Don't know about downward pressure, but the read off the kick from Campbell was beautiful. You beat Saab to it, Brimson. No, no worries there. It seems like, unless there was an obstruction or something, but Campbell's kick was grubbered through nicely, and AJ try. Brimson gets there. It's a beautiful try for AJ Brimson.
1: Yeah, great play there from Campbell. I've seen him put a couple of nice kicks through into the backfield, and You know, the Manly defence here on their right hand side, they just didn't adjust. They had numbers around the post. They were very, very spread out wide. It just gave a free passage for Campbell to get into the line and pop it in behind.
0: So, 57 seconds on the clock. They can make it a two-point ball game here and make things very interesting. So, Jaden Campbell missed his only conversion attempt previously off the Philip Sami try. So, none from one. He'll kick here from 19 out, 10 in from the western side. Campbell makes no mistake here. So, it's Manly 12, Gold Coast 10. Hang on to your hats. 35 seconds left in the game. Well, I missed, by the way. There was a Jake Jovojevic report made as well earlier in the second half. So, I don't know what it was for. I'll follow up for you. But he was also placed in the book to go with Jalen the Groot earlier in the game as well. So, 12-10 off the back of the AJ Brimson try and Jaden Campbell conversion. Sneaky game on here at Brookie with 35 seconds left. Reuben Garrick sends the kickoff deep. Down towards the southern goal line. We'll have to go the length of the field here, the Gold Coast Titans, to steal the win at Brookvale Oval. And now dragged back inside their own 10-metre line. Is where the fullback Keanu Kinney is playing it now. Somerton dummy half. Can they find the break somewhere here? The Gold Coast Titans. 11 seconds left in the contest. 20 out from their own line. Somerton across now. Harrison. Kinney explodes away. Lost some footing there and lost some ground as Bellady tackles him. So that will be it on the full-time hooter. They ran out of puff, the Gold Coast Titans. And I guess, in a lot of ways, 18 errors will do it to you as well across 80 minutes. And the Seagulls hang on to win 12-10. So, what's that? Three straight wins again for Kieran Foran. Seven wins in their past, eight starts. The Seagulls 12 beat the Gold Coast Titans 10 here at Brookvale.
1: Well, you forecast it before the game, Springy, just a tight, wet weather contest that could level things up. And even though we felt like the Seagulls were in control for most of that game, and, you know, that they looked, you know, in a good place to win the game, and they did go on to do that. The Titans didn't go away, and, you know, there's credit to them for just their resilience and their ability to turn Seagulls away on a number of occasions and to sort of just weather the onslaught of the kicking, the chasing coming through and just continually turning up. So, you know, it wasn't a bad performance from the Titans. I thought that the Seagulls, you know, probably played within themselves, and Matty mentioned it a few times as well. So, in the end, they get the 2 points at home and they continue the run for Kieran Foran, the ideal start as a head coach here, and they march their way further up the ladder.
0: Puts them back in the top four for now, the Seagulls, which is a great effort for them. Let's get to Matthew Elliott, who's out just milling about with the players shaking hands. I'll see if I can find Matty out there somewhere, and we'll get some reaction from both teams post-game. I've got Manly flags waving in front of me as well. Oh, no, I've lost Matt. So when you grab someone, mate, just jump in and I'll get straight to you. But 13,000 strong crowd here tonight. The Seagulls 12 beat the Gold Coast Titans 10.
2: Just with Jake Trevoy.

0: Savic. Mate, that was a, considering the conditions, a pretty tough game where you look comfortable some of the time, but you allowed them in the game.
1: Yeah, no, it was probably a game we're always in control of. Yeah, look, it was a tough night, you know what I mean? We come here without a lot of players. It was raining, it was horrible conditions. So to put in a performance like that, only letting two tries, you know, and it was a good night and a great win.
2: Cheers, mate. All the best,
0: mate. I guess also if you're going to sit at the top of the ladder, you've got to find a way to graft your way and win games like that during the season.
1: No, you're right, mate. Like, it wasn't our best performance, don't get me wrong, but we're missing a lot of class tonight. So to come here, get a win, doesn't matter how, it's just pleasing, and the fans showed up. It was a brilliant night.
0: What was the conversation at halftime amongst the players?
1: I thought we needed to take it up a gear, to be honest with you, which I thought we did in the second half. You know, like, the first half, we weren't at our best, no way. We weren't. So come out second half, play like that. I know it ended up 12-10, but it was a game we were always in control of. Would you agree? Probably, like, yeah, but anyway.
0: Yeah, and the opposition, they had a real red-hot crack as well.
1: Mate, they come to play, and we knew they would. You know, their last two performances against Roosters and then Knights, they challenged them the whole way, you know, so we knew they were going to come here. They're a good young team. Yeah, so, mate, I'm really stoked with the win.
0: Yeah, I really appreciate your insights, Jake.
1: Thank you, mate. Cheers.
3: Jake Trbojevic there with Matthew Elliott, and I love that as well. I can see you now, Matt, and shaking hands there with Manly's acting captain.
4: I know what he's charged for, being the most genuine bloke.
3: Yes, he's guilty on all counts there. So, Jake Trbojevic just... And we saw Ben come off with an HIA as well late in the game. So perhaps more information forthcoming on that. As I said, the players are just sort of socialising as they tend to do. And we'll see if we can get some more reaction from downstairs. And Matthew Elliott is with one of the Manly back rowers. Down to you, Matty.
0: Just with Jackson Sarah, mate, your first 80 minutes of NRL, how did that go?
5: Yeah, it was everything that I expected it to be. Arse was hanging out a little bit there in periods for that game, but I'm just stoked to be able to get my first start.
0: And what's your key learning out of that performance as a player, but also as a team, you reckon?
5: Just how much quicker NRL is, and how much better you have to be in your contact and your collision. I think, yeah, it's definitely take some learnings out of that. It's just a lot faster. Everyone's a lot more physical, so yeah, just better in my collision, and I think, yeah.
0: As I spoke to your skipper there, Jake Trbojevic, and he just thought that, you know, the team had a little bit more in them tonight. They didn't really show it all.
5: Yeah, for sure. I think Jakey said at halftime that we need to go up a level, and we come out in the second half and we started good, but yeah, I think this team, the way they've been playing lately, so I think, yeah, we've still got a lot in us.
0: Well, mate, I acknowledge your journey to get here, mate, and I really admire it, and I hope to see you out here a lot more.
5: Thanks, Matty, appreciate it.
3: Now, Jackson Sherub there with Matt Elliott is in his, a nice little dap up there as well between Matty, who knows Jackson from the Dragons days, and as they mentioned, he debuted against Brisbane a couple of weeks ago off the bench. Tonight was his first start, and filling some big shoes as well with Molly Olakuato.
4: Yeah, it's a huge role to fill, and he got through some work, Jackson, and he runs committed lines. He sort of responds to his halves very well, which was pleasing to see. And, you know, Matty was talking about, you know, how happy he was to see him get that debut that start.
3: Back to you, Matt.
0: Just with Beau Firm, mate, that was a tough game.
6: Yeah, mate. No, it was. What was it? Four tries in the whole game, and it was real end to end there on a slippery night. And they were just that little bit better tonight.
0: Yeah, I think there'd be a lot of reason to have some promise coming out of this game because of the mentality of the team in particular.
6: Yeah, mate. There's been a lot to like about our footy for periods of games. We've just been letting ourselves down in little periods and letting teams kick away on us. So it was good to have a better, I guess,

0: guess, better all-round performance today, but again, we still didn't get the result, which is disappointing.
1: As someone who really understands the game really well, where do you think your next steps come from?
0: I think we talk about, you talk about that grind and a bit of that live ball footy, and at the moment we're just the first team to break in that live ball footy. And I think if we can just find that little bit extra to kind of be the team that doesn't break, I think that's going to go a long way for us to get the result in the end.
1: Really appreciate your insights, mate.
0: Tough.
2: Bo Furmore there from the Titans with our own Matthew Elliott. And Matt, you can come up here and join us for our little post-game wrap-up, and we always will appreciate your insights, especially after 9:30 on a Saturday evening here, right here on ABC Sports. 0467 920222 is the SMS number as well. And we'll also shortly recap game earlier at Coggeridge, you believe, between the New Zealand Warriors and St. George Illawarra Dragons. The Warriors won that 30 points to 12. Here, though, it was the Manly Warringah Seagulls 12, the Gold Coast Titans 10. Tries for Manly in the 17th and 46th minutes for Blake Wilson and Clayton Faalalor. Ruben Garrick kicking one conversion, one penalty. He was 2 from 3 across the night. Didn't quite crack his 1,400-point milestone, but that's beckoning, as I mentioned, before he goes off to the Roosters next year. And for the Gold Coast Titans, from that 4-0 halftime score on that deficit, they did score twice in the second half through Philip Sami in the 65th minute, and AJ Brimson did ignite the game somewhat with a try in the 78th, and off the back of a fantastic kick from Jaden Campbell. In fact, Campbell set up both of those tries with the pass to Sami and that kick for Brimson. Jaden Campbell himself, though, did miss a conversion. He missed after the Sami try, so 1 from 2 for Jaden Campbell tonight. 4-0 halftime. 12-10 full-time Manly's win. They've now won 7 in their past 8 starts. Well, for the Gold Coast Titans, that's now 6 losses in their past 7 matches. But, I mean, before we get to the Seagulls, what's Gold Coast's overall takeaway, do you think, from tonight?
3: Oh, well, listening to Bo Furmore there, it's that, you know, their complete 80-minute performance, and, you know, there's periods of positivity in their game that, you know, we noticed that tonight. They defended well when they were getting peppered on their own line a number of times throughout the match, but, you know, they were able to turn some ordinary field position into some scoring opportunities, and they got those tries. So they've got live wires in their team, and they've got moments of it. It's just about trying to pull it all together, into that 80-minute performance. You know, they probably could do with bolstering their pack a little bit. Maybe another big that can really set a platform through the middle. Mo Fotuaika's been kind of the man that's been leading the charge for a long time now, and obviously Cleese Haas comes in, and you don't have Tino Fasua-Mulaui there, so, you know, obviously a leader of their pack. But yeah, it feels like it may be around the corner, but it's still a building phase for them.
2: Yeah, it certainly seems that's where they're at in the bigger picture, the Gold Coast Titans, and there were no great expectations on them for this campaign. Anyway, Josh Hannay's first year in charge. Tonight, the Seagulls had 53% possession. The completions for Manly were 86%, so only 6 incomplete sets in attack. The Gold Coast Titans completing it to 67% across the 80 minutes.
3: Even that in itself, like, usually you see, like, completion percentage, that's far apart, and yeah, there's a bigger scoreline. So they did well to be hanging in there for that.
2: Line breaks 3-2 the Seagulls. Offloads 14-9 Gold Coast way. We saw a total of 58 missed tackles for the game, so for both sides. So that's a sort of a telling number as well. It's probably higher than average. Error count 18-9 Gold Coast. Penalty count 4-3 Gold Coast. Set restarts ended up 5-all in the end. Jalen DeGroote was on report early in the second half, wasn't it? Jalen DeGroote for dangerous contact, and Jake Dvojevic also placed on report as well. The Titans did use off the bench Curtis Moran, Joshua Patston, Luke Summerton and Chris Randall, while the Seagulls only used 17, didn't they? They only used Simpkin, Nathan Brown and KB Heffington. Didn't see Laiafi, Hugo Hart or Joey Welsh out there.
3: That's right, yeah.
2: So there we go. Just the 3 players used off the bench for Kieran Foran's Seagulls, who improved their position now. I did say they were sitting 5th and they'll bounce back up into 4th. If I've got that correct, but with their 7th win now of the campaign. So that is where the Seagulls sit. after 12 rounds. A win here tonight at home, and a knock on there for Matthew Elliott as he's knocked his mic pack there in front of
3: another
2: him.
3: Another time, another knock.
2: The Seagulls.

0: will sit fourth behind the Panthers, Warriors and Roosters. So there you go. Around the grounds in the AFL, third quarter in Adelaide. Carlton 67 leads Port Adelaide Power 30. It's just gone full-time Super Rugby in Perth. The Western Force 19 have beaten Fiji and Drua 15. I mentioned earlier the A-League men's grand final. Auckland FC beat Sydney FC 1-0. So a first ever championship win there for Auckland across the ditch. And in Super Netball, full-time, the Mavericks of Melbourne, 63, beating the Sunshine Coast Lightning, 53 after earlier. Adelaide, 70, beat the Giants, 37. So there's a few things there. Full-time Queensland Cup scores. Sunshine Coast Falcons, 38, beat Winner Manly Seagulls, 30. And Redcliffe, 36, beat Central Queensland Capras, 16. Just to recap what's happened around the ground there. I'll mention the New South Wales Cup as well for good measure. Canterbury 38 beat Melbourne 14. Canberra 35 beat Manly 16. And the Warriors 24 beat the Dragons 20 in Jersey Flag. Souths beat the Kabaddi Silktails 30 points to 10. The Dragons beat the Warriors 30 points to 22, and it was 56-0. Bulldogs beat Storm in Jersey Flag, and in the Manly Canberra game, that was the Seagulls 30, the Raiders 24. Here in first grade, it was Manly 12, the Gold Coast Titans 10. Welcome back, Matthew Elliott. Nice to see you. And you stayed dry for the entire game, which is fantastic.
1: I'm over the moon about that. It was actually really good conditions down there to watch, not so much to play, because if I was to measure the grass like we used to in the old days, the grass is quite long, so a lot of the moisture was held in the ground, and you could see that actually impact.
0: Did the game play out the way you expected it to, more or less?
1: I can't say it was the most entertaining game of footy that I've ever seen, but I am going to put it down to the conditions, and I think what Jake Tavoyevich shared at the end of the game there was a really good indication that they didn't really come out of the blocks full-blown the whole game.
0: You can keep your text coming, by the way. 0467 920 222. Dubbo Dragon says, Spriggy, Titans, too many errors. You can't win a game of footy with that many errors. You mentioned 18 errors across the
2: game.
0: That's
2: big, so yeah.
0: That's the telling stat there. Derek from Lee just making the trip home from Canberra. Thanks for the call tonight. Manly went at their best, but these victories are teams in the top four. I think they mean like the best victories are the ones... I mean, you have to win ugly sometimes, don't you? As the Seagulls more or less did.
1: Yeah, and like the teams that, and Dean, you've won a comp, there's games that you'll reflect on in those seasons where you've had a really good season where you just find a way to win. You don't play your best footy, but that's what teams with confidence do. They just find a way.
2: Yeah, it wasn't a scrappy performance for Manly. Like, completion rates are really high, but they just, it didn't feel like they were willing to go much further in the way they were playing their attacking footy.
1: I guess when you don't have Olakau'atu running over about 30 people a game on your edge, makes a bit of a difference as well.
2: And Cole having them on high alert on the edges as well with his speed.
1: Yeah, well, Lehi Hopewadi's not the slowest dude I've ever seen either.
0: So those are the three names missing from the Seagulls' side, or the three, I guess, recent names missing from obviously no Tom Trbojevic as well, but no Hopewadi, no Tolatau Kola, and no Hamole Olakau'atu tonight for the Seagulls. And I suppose that's a different thing in itself, isn't it, guys? Is winning during Origin period where, the great teams are often depleted. And I'm not saying Manly are a great team yet, but if they're going to sort of be a complete team across 27 weeks of football, 30 weeks of football potentially, they'll have to be able to win when they have those players missing.
2: Yeah, well, they're going well enough to have players, in the frame for Origin. Yeah. Those guys are playing, exceptional. Tolu Kola will get his debut Origin match, and, that's an achievement in itself. So while your gun players who have performed really well get those opportunities, you need that kind of next man up mentality.
1: I think the other thing we saw, and again, I'm going to steal Jake Trbojevic's words here, is that they played inside their system. They did what they all are practiced to do. They just didn't do it at the intensity that they expect from each other tonight. And I think that's, a really important thing to recognise is that's what got them... And we've seen Penrith do that in the last 5-6 years repeatedly.
0: Matthew Elliott alongside Dean Halitau, and I'm Brett Sprigg. This is NRL Saturday on ABC Sport for about another 25 minutes or so. You can text us 0467 920222. Sam is listening in my camper van in Cunnamulla Van Park. Love the call. Go Manly. I mentioned Andrew and Richard waiting for the roadside assistance. Good on you, Andrew, and your young bloke. Thank you, Shane, for your text.

0: says Titans need Gout on the wing. What's his ball carrying like, though? Do we know?
1: What's he weigh? He can't weigh that much, can he?
0: Gout.
1: Yeah.
0: We know he's quick.
1: Yeah, but he's not very heavy.
0: There's a lot of guys like that, though.
1: I'm still going to have to get tackled at some point.
2: Oh, no, you've got to catch him first.
0: I was going to say, maybe not. Roger at Storm King says, hi, Brett. Thanks to all of you for the great call. Good to see a nice, close game. It was close. It wasn't a day. Manly is the much better team, but the Titans keep on trying. Foz is doing a great job as coach, as he always did as a player. Good on you, Rog. Not a great quality game, as we didn't expect in the conditions, but it was certainly a close game in the end, thanks to that AJ Brimson try. Thank you for that. Thank you, Gear Steward, for your continued correspondence. Thank you, Derek. Great call, says Gary at Mission Beach. Thank you, Gary. Bronson is not a fan of the bunker. So the bunker needs to be kept out of the game, but sometimes, other than that, good game. Thank you, Bronson, on the Gold Coast.
1: If we didn't have the bunker, there'd be so many calls that would be broadcast and dissected and blow-ups galore.
2: Yeah, that instead of one text message from Bronson, we'd have 50,000 from people blowing up about not using the bunker.
0: But would we move on quicker? I sort of think about there being two issues here. One is obviously if your team gets dudded, you say, oh, well, this is the worst thing in the world. But I think the creeping of technology in the game is a big... Like, that's what people don't like. Delays.
2: I'm the guy with grey hair here. You can't say that, mate. Just get with the program.
0: People often will refuse. They hate the idea of, you know, whether it's soccer, cricket, rugby league, AFL, whatever, that there's too much technology creeping in.
1: But the complaint that I hear often is how fast the game is from players. If technology's slowing the game down, they're not feeling it out in the field.
0: Yeah, I suppose. And if the game's quicker, you need more slow motion replays to catch things that happen the referee's not getting. So that's probably a fair point as well. Mark from Fairfield says, with Auckland winning the A-League, sometimes it does happen in cycles. Look at all the Queensland teams winning last year. New Zealand Warriors to win the comp this year.
1: The Warriors.
0: The Wars, still second behind the Panthers after the Warriors had that win earlier. And we'll recap that very shortly with Maury and the crew. Joe from Casino says, Josh Hannay, I'm not sure how I get in contact, but I'd like to put my hand up to play for you and also fund my retirement. I'm 29 years old with bad ankles, about 50 kilos overweight, killer beard, concussion free, a can-do attitude, team first mentality, will help setting up and packing away cones at training, and I'll hold onto the ball like life depended on it. Previous NRL clubs I've played for, Casino Cougars, 7 games during the 2006 season, St Mary's Saints, 5 games in 5 seasons, career stats, tries scored 1, tackles made, half a dozen or so, benches warmed, 38. Put me in, coach. I'm ready to go, says Joe from Casino.
1: Was it a beard? Had a decent beard.
0: Yeah, killer beard, concussion-free, can-do attitude, team-first mentality.
2: It sounds like a lot of things have gone between that beard as well, based on the weight. I'm not making assumptions, but I'd say a lot of frothy stuff might have gone, or sports drinks, as I call
0: them. Thank you, Joe. I did get your text. It's come through a few times here. Very keen. Is Josh still here? He was actually next door to us, the away coach. Andrew Levine, thank you for your text, as always. Ruben from Brizzy says, hey, fellas, just on the Raiders. Yeah, they're on a rebuild stage, but they were minor premiers last year. They shouldn't be going backwards. Their discipline has gone backwards. Stupid errors. You would think 1 year further into the rebuild, they would be getting better with that stuff, not worse. Being a Raiders fan for 10 years plus, it's just frustrating. It just seems like it's back to the old Raiders that are so unpredictable. They win games they shouldn't and lose games they should win, says Ruben.
1: I said rebuild earlier about the Titans. I don't know if I like the word rebuild. I think... the Raiders were a really good chance last year. They played some really good football, but they just won games regularly. They were there at the right end of the year, but they fell over at the last hurdle. And yeah, Matty.
2: You know how you said just won games? Like Manly just won a game?
1: Just won, yeah.
2: And you know who played 7 tonight?
1: Fogarty.
2: Yeah. Oh.
1: Knows how to.
2: All I'm saying is that, you know, I don't think Jamal Fogarty's a State of Origin player or one of the best halves, but he's in the top echelon and he brings stability to a team. He brings guidance and, yeah, his kicking game and all that sort of subtlety makes a huge difference to the other players.
1: Yeah, earlier in the year when they lost those early games, I heard him speak. I think I can't remember who he was talking to, but he was super positive about where they were going and he was... all in. Like, he'd arrived at the club, obviously, and it wasn't good PR because he's at the club now and he wants to be a Manly guy. Like, he was genuine about where he felt they were at as a group and the direction that they were all pulling in. And like, he's obviously a mature guy and he's a good leader and Yeah, I think there's you're right, mate. There's a lot that goes on around him.
2: And when you're a senior player like that, and you've been a senior player, you can actually see that coming. You're not making it up.
1: Yeah.
2: When you're a young guy and you've got a team of young players, they can't tell that's coming because they've never experienced it before. And again, the subtlety of his impact on this team, I see straight away.
0: While we're talking about good players, Dean, who are your three best in tonight's fixture?
1: Right, I'm going to go 1 point, and I'm going to forgive him for the poor pass that could have led to a try, Josh Felity. I thought some of his carries out of their own end were really strong defensively. He was tidy all night, and he did a good job coming into that starting centre position. 2 points, I'm going to go Jaden Campbell from the Titans. He was their main threat for the whole night, and defensively, he was putting his shoulder into some very big boys and driving them backwards. And, you know, he's a super competitive guy, not unlike his old man. And for 3 points, I'm going Clayton Faulalo, the fullback for the Seagulls. He was their primary attack weapon. Again, a guy that's having to fill some pretty big shoes.
0: Yeah.
1: He ran for 234 metres, try assist. So he was, you know, a big reason why they won the game tonight.
0: You named two guys there who came in to fill, I guess, important posts there, and Faulalo at fullback, and then, of course, Josh Felity coming into the side again. It's only his fifth career game or so.

0: not the best mullet competition, but maybe we can sort of workshop that if you want later on.
1: It doesn't matter if it's not the best mullet competition. It's just you've got to acknowledge good style.
0: Manly Warringah 12, the Gold Coast Titans 10. Wrapping things up here at Brookvale Oval on ABC Sport with Brett Sprigg, Dean Halitau and the formerly mulleted Matthew Elliott.
1: So, and I've got one other thing. There was the headgear story.
0: Yes.
1: Yeah, that's headgearism. Because I'm a big fan of Jake Dvojevic. You might have picked that up.
0: Yeah.
1: And you can't have a go at his headgear like you did.
0: Well, I think Chris Randall was inferring he didn't think it was crash hot by refusing to wear if I said I didn't like Jake Dvojevic, I wouldn't be at a club of one.
1: Same as technology, mate. You can't do that stuff anymore.
0: By the way, let's recap what happened earlier at Cogra Jubilee, where the Warriors 30 beat the Dragons 12. Andrew Moore with the wrap-up.
2: Spriggy, the Warriors are too good. It was a game, in fairness, that never reached any great heights because of the weather. There was a lot of drop ball. But in the end, the Warriors were really far too good. They scored 6 tries to 2. Again, effort was there from St George Illawarra, but they just don't have much in attack. At halftime, it was 14-6. They'd scored 3 tries to 1. And it was actually the Dragons who scored first through winger Setu Tu in the 6th minute to lead 6-0. But then the Warriors scored through Alfiano Khan Pereira, Tamati Martin and Dallin Watney Jelezniak. And in the second half, Martin scored a second. Khan Pereira scored a second try. And the finishing touch is put on by Watney Jelezniak's intercept try in the 73rd minute for his double. Chanel Harris-Davida had a torrid night with the boot because they're all from touch. He finished with 3 from 6. And a 30 points to 12 win. A consolation try late for the Dragons scored by Christian Tuipulotu. But Luke Lewis, at the end of the day, the Warriors are second for a reason. Sometimes you've got to win ugly, and I guess they did that tonight in tough conditions.
3: Yeah, look, I don't even think it was ugly. They won. They didn't play their best football, but when they got their opportunities, they didn't get a heap of them. They took them. And they looked sharp in their attack. I thought they defended well. For me, their goal line defence tonight was brilliant. The Dragons had 1,000 shots at them and just couldn't get the job done. They got their numbers right. I thought the players, you know, they just did what they had to do tonight. I think they went through the motions. They got to their halfway. They kicked well into corners. They chased well. And that's what got them the win tonight.
2: Well, making his debut with us on ABC Sport today was Penrith multi-premiership winner and New Zealand international Scott Sorensen. And sorry, you had beaten the Dragons in Magic Round a week ago. Again, their effort is there, but they are compromised in attack.
4: Yeah, absolutely, mate. You know, obviously, as you touched on, versing them last week, I thought they were really strong. They really turned up and put a performance on. I know the scoreline obviously speaks differently. And then, you know, I was interested to see how they would turn out tonight. And look, they had plenty of ball and plenty of possession there and yeah, attacking the Warriors' goal line. But if I'm being completely honest, Andrew, I just feel like the Warriors were just in second gear there on their trial line, mate. I felt like they were just at a training session there and just making their tackles. I didn't really feel the Dragons asking too many questions with their attack. You know, where the Warriors got a chance, they asked questions, they threw the ball around, and as I touched on before, I thought Tamari Martin did a fantastic job and gave Harris-Davida plenty of time out the back there and put on some good shape and score some good tries.
2: So let me ask this question. You being with Penrith on top of the table, Warriors second on, and no challenges are going to come all over the place. There are 8 teams in the finals, but as of right now in round 12, are the Warriors the team to beat?
4: Yeah, I think so. Most definitely right up there at the top of the ladder. I think they're obviously just behind us there. They're doing a fantastic job. You know, to be able to put that performance together today, having that expectation on your shoulders to, you know, obviously be the heavy favourites there, and a little bit of experience due to Origin services there for the Warriors. I thought they did a great job, and yeah, they're going to be very, very tough next week, but looking forward to the challenge.
2: And Louis, just a word on the Dragons after that performance today.
3: Well, I think they've got to go back and work a lot on their attack. They didn't ask any questions tonight. You can put that down to the weather as well, but they come out, they tried to start fast. They had a lot of opportunity. They just couldn't make them pay. So it's just back to the drawing board, starting again and making sure they get their confidence up somehow.
2: All right, mate. Catch you tomorrow in the boardroom.
3: Can't wait.
2: Midday. We'll catch you, Scott Sorensen, very, very soon. And what a game next week, by the way. Penrith and the Warriors. So Warriors win 30-12. ABC Player of the Year points Spriggy. 3-10 to Apiki. The Warriors fullback continuing his really good form. 2 points to James Fisher-Harris and 1 to Chanel Harris-Davida. The big blow for the Warriors was losing Roger Tuivasa-Sheck early in the game with a knee injury. We don't know the serious extent of it, but the Warriors are worried, no doubt about it.
0: Thank you, Andrew and Louis and to Scott Sorensen there at Cogra Jubilee as well. Afterwards, Dragons interim coach Dean Young was asked

0: about the loss and whether he thinks his side is improving.
1: I thought we lost the physical battle. I thought the Warriors were really good at that. They back five ran really hard and we lost the collisions, and then we tried to slow the ruck down off the back of that and then cooked ourselves with six agains.
2: Dean, you said a couple of weeks ago you're seeing improvement in this side at training. Have you seen that? Is that progression continued?
1: Yeah, I think so. The boys kept on fighting all the way to the end, and that's what I expect. And I know we're in a tough spot, and we appreciate all the fans turning up tonight. Where we're sitting on the ladder, and to have so many of those fans turn up, pay the hard-earned, sitting in the pouring rain, we appreciate it. We've got a fan day tomorrow, and all the boys are going to be thanking every one of them that turns up tomorrow. So stay with us. We're building.
0: So Dean Young there, the Dragons coach, and of course, as I mentioned, the Warriors consolidate their

0: place in the top two behind the Penrith Panthers. By the way, those HIAs in the game here, Manly 12, the Gold Coast Titans 10, Ollie Pascoe and Ben Trbojevic, both category ones in the end, Dean. So
1: yes, so they'll be in the protocol, and then we'll see what kind of response the club has.
0: There we have it. I mentioned Panthers, Warriors, Roosters, Seagulls, the top four as it currently stands. The Knights, Souths, who play tomorrow. I'll get to that shortly as well. Dolphins and Sharks rounding out our top eight. And the Cowboys also on 14 competition points, sitting just outside the top eight. That is the game tomorrow. So just on what there is to look forward to. Coverage tomorrow from midday with Andrew Moore, Luke Lewis, John Gibbs and Connor Watson. Louis and Billy Moore will go head-to-head as we preview State of Origin Men's Game 1. We'll reflect on the Blues' first ever series clean sweep in 1986 with Chris Mortimer. And we'll get to know Penrith's four-time premiership winner, Scott Sorensen, ABC Sports Zone. All the usual segments will also feature, including Six Again, First Thought, and Dennis Carnahan's Song of the Week. So all that to come tomorrow between 12 and 4 Eastern Time. And then at 4 o'clock, the Cowboys hosting South Sydney with Quentin Hull, Grant Bell and Laurie Spina. The Cowboys coming off the back of their upset win over the Roosters in Magic Round last week. This week they welcome back Jason Taumalolo, but won't have Ruben Cotto, who's on Origin duties, Rob Derby to replace Braden Burns on the wing. South's expecting Alex Johnston back from a knee complaint. No Latrell Mitchell, no Campbell Graham. Mama Zealous back at hooker. It's Matt Duffy's 100th NRL game, for what it's worth. The Rabbitohs utility and Jamie Humphreys named on that bench as well. And obviously an emotional week at South Sydney with the, I guess, the public revelation of Jai Arrow's health battle. I know Queensland is certainly using that as motivation in their camp, but I'm sure that his South Sydney teammates rallying behind him as well, as we've seen across the past few days. The Cowboys have won three out of their past four and seven of their past nine. This would be another big scalp for them if they can get South Sydney tomorrow.
1: The Cowboys are a fun team to watch. I feel like they've been given, you know, a decent license to use their real strike weapons. Obviously, the two centres are the first that come to mind, but they get involved as much as possible. We actually bumped into Blake Green, one of their assistant coaches, who's doing a lot of their attack. And, you know, he said about those two centres, Jackson Purdue and Tom Chester, there's not much of them. They're very slight, but they are committed to every line they run. When the ball's in their hands, they want to push through contact and try and contribute for their team. And, yeah, they're so fun to watch play. They've got a great style. Scott Drinkwater's playing good footy. And, they're travelling nicely, the Cowboys.
2: I'd throw Jake Clifford in there
1: Clifford's
2: as well.
1: Yeah, Clifford's,
2: you know, the control and danger that he's bringing has made a big difference.
0: Off the SMS, one last text. Phantom from Cairns. Tonight proves why I don't understand how Jaden Campbell is not in Origin team over Ezra Mam. Jaden, wow, better player and covers more positions, and one of the main aspects of the game he could tackle, and really think Billy made a mistake here. Jacob Campbell's Origin
1: tackle. He was, I know Preston, like Matty, you know Preston quite well. He was a very physical defender as well for such a small guy. And, Jaden's sort of got the similar kind of style. He's not the biggest guy, he's taller than Preston, but he gets up and under so comfortably. He's got great technique and really gets spotted up by some big guys, and then he shortens them up pretty quickly.
2: There's some similarities in their career as well, is that Preston got moved around a little bit, then when he got into the one position, that's when he started to really specialise, and I think that's what we're seeing, you know, with Jaden as well.
0: Who's your tip for tomorrow? Cowboys, Souths.
2: Cowboys.
0: That's
1: it. I think the Cowboys, but it's going to be an emotional game from the Bunnies.
0: Match review out of last night's game, Canterbury 30, Storm 20. The match review committee information that Max King charged with a grade one KLSI tackle in the second half. That will be a $1,000 fine given his first offence. So that's the only issue to come out of last night's game. Canterbury's 10-point win over the Melbourne Storm last night. Thank you, Matty.
2: Always a pleasure. Enjoyed it tonight.
0: Thank you, Dean. Enjoy a big week coming up with Origin, of course, as well. And to our entire team across today, to Mitch Turner in the studio across on the West Coast, Mad Bears fan Mitch, thank you. And to CJ on the Faders here at Brookvale as well. To you, most importantly, for your company, of course, the fun continues tomorrow from midday Eastern. Just the one game, but plenty of fun with Andrew Moore and the team across the day as per usual. Leave with the highlights of wins to the Warriors over the Dragons and the Seagulls beat the Titans. 5 metres out from the goal line, played to Cook.

to the right through hands. They go away to Hamish Stewart. Stewart throws a gridiron pass over the top. Picked up by Sevu-Tu and he dives over to score. What about the Tom Brady-esque pass from Hamish Stewart? Sevu-Tu picks it up, sprints over to score in the corner. And the Dragons strike first. Aristavita sends

Tom Brady has passed from Hamish Stewart. Setu picks it up, sprints over to score in the corner, and the Dragons strike first. Harris Tabita sends the pass away to the left edge, and now Khan Pereira beats a couple. He accelerates past one, they won't stop him. He is a human roadrunner. Alifiana Khan Pereira scores a try out of nothing with his blistering speed. Try to the Warriors after a Dragons lost ball. 5 metres.

0: through Hamish Stewart to score too easy. The Warriors are in and now in front. Tamati Martin gets the try for the Warriors, 8 metres out, right in front of the post. Huge moment of the game. Egan sends it right to Martin. Martin delays the pass on to Leotower. He got past one. Away to Dallin. What Nigel has the arc. He flies through the air and scores a DWZ special. Try to the Warriors. What magnificent athleticism again from Dallin. What Nigel has the arc. Played by Fisher Harris to Egan. Fires the left to Martin. Martin beats the first. Beats the second and he's able to score. Easy try to Tamati Martin. Try to the Warriors. They score first in the second half. 28 out, centre field, southern end, played to Healy. Goes left to Clark, out the back, Tamati Martin to Harris to Vita. Double pumps it away to the wing. It's Alfiano Camperera down the left wing. He dives in to score a try and then slides 10 metres. Camperera has another double. About the 48,000th of his career. Okay, they're still in the hunt, the Dragons, but where do their points come? Gutherson, 9 metres in Warriors territory, plays it to Cook, sends it left through hands, away it goes from Flanagan. Delay Lua to home, he beats what Nigel Eziak, takes the right option to his left to Chewett Pilato and he's in the corner. Poor defence from the Warriors after the drop ball down at the other end. Try to Christian Chewett Pilato, 15 to go. And the Dragons got a bit of a late miracle in them here at Jubilee. Leilua, quick hand, what Nigel Eziak, the intercept. To score 7 minutes 55 to go. Referee G points to the spot. Warriors 28, St George Illawarra 12. Watney Zelezniak, as he did last week against Brisbane, swoops on the intercept, and that means Luke Lewis. Game, set, bingo. The Warriors are going to win. And will there be one more play? No, there will not. That's it. And the Warriors have triumphed. They've beaten St George Illawarra by 30 points to 12 here at Jubilee Oval.
1: It's going to be six more here, so a set restart down the Oringa. Five out right-hand side of the post. This could be something for them here. Fogarty comes wide for Lalo. The cutout ball wide for Wilson. And he slides into the corner. And Manly does score the first points of the Knights. Blake Wilson for the Bulldogs scores his first try as a Seagull.
2: 15 out, right-hand side of the post. Long pass across Simpkin to Brown, and now Brooks busy as well. Benjamin back to Falalo, shrugs away one. Dives in to score in the corner. And the fullback, Clayton Falalo, makes it four tries in five games. Playing a key role tonight in that number one jersey. Makes it 8-0, Manly Warringah kick to come. 10 out, dead in front of the uprights. Gold Coast Titans trail 12-0. Can they score some points? Campbell's loopy pass across for Philip Sami. Catching and running and scoring.
1: Well, didn't look the best, but it was effective. The pass out wide from Campbell. And Philip Sami scores the try to give the Gold Coast some hope with 13 minutes left.
2: A couple of plays left in the set for the Gold Coast Titans. Running kick from Campbell for the corner and reaching Brimson. Did he get there? He's claiming a try, AJ Brimson. So, consolation try, Gold Coast with 57 seconds on the clock. It'll be 12-8, so that will be it on the full-time hooter. They ran out of puff, the Gold Coast Titans. And I guess, in a lot of ways, 18 errors will do it to you as well across 80 minutes. And the Seagulls hang on to win 12-10. So, three straight wins again for Kieran Foran.
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6: Today it's my conversation with Victor Bray. Victor's a third-generation tomato farmer from Queensland and a pretty successful one. He and his dad even managed to breed a whole new variety of tomato. But there's more to his story than just tomatoes, because Victor Bray is better known for strapping himself into extremely high-powered vehicles and hurtling along a track at world record-breaking speeds, going up to 390 kilometres per hour. Victor Bray has held world records again and again in international drag racing, and he's one of the most popular figures in motorsport today.

0: So today you'll take a trip into the world of door slammers, alcohol funny cars, and smoking backwheel barbecue. And Victor does also make a fine tomato too. When I spoke to him at the beginning of this year, Victor was nursing his latest motorsport injury. He'd lost the tip of one of his fingers.
1: Yeah, mate, it was a sad, sad story. Actually, we're down there setting up for Bathurst last year. We go down there and do some demonstrations in our, what we call our burnout cars. And I was helping a mate of mine, the stunt motorbike guys down there, Matt Mingo and the boys. I was helping them set up their merchandise trailer. We'd got ours set up, walked around and give him a hand. He pulled up a foldaway counter inside his merchandise trailer and cut the enemy finger off, which absolutely destroyed my weekend.
0: I don't want to laugh at that, but I'm sorry, but it does seem ironic that, you know, so dangerous is motorsport that even setting up a tent, you can lose a finger.
1: Yeah, yeah, you know, being a farmer, hanging around machinery all my life, drag racing, and one of my mates cuts me finger off, so good on him.
0: Good on him.
1: I call him Chopper. Chopper Mingay.
0: Victor, you're often described as a top door slammer. What is a door slammer?
1: Well, I suppose anyone that's been to the drags, I suppose at drag racing, the most well-known car out there is the Top Fuel Drags. Is the long, skinny one with the engine behind you. Driver sits in front of the engine. They're probably the most seen one. Then you've got the funny cars, which are they call them funny cars. They started off as a basic shape of a car and ended up with aerodynamics just gone crazy on them. And they look funny, so they just call them funny cars.
0: They're like the Ed Big Daddy Roth cartoons, are they? The ones with, like, a gigantic sort of hulking body and
1: stuff
0: hanging off.
1: Yeah, but they're made for drag. Like that, the motors hang out through the bonnet, but the cars are very, very sleek. Like, you know, instead of having headlights raised at the front, they flatten all that down. They do, 300 mile an hour funny cars, so they fly over 500K. So, I mean, you know, those things have to be very aerodynamic, and that's the sport of drag racing is about losing the drag. And when you come to the door slammers, they're the only bracket, the only class or category in drag racing that the rule book states you must have opening and closing doors on both sides of the car, and the driver's not allowed to sit in the middle. He must sit off to one side, and the car must have operating suspension. So basically, we're the only class in there that runs the top engines in the car, which are supercharged, alcohol-burning engines around 3,000 horsepower, and you must have the doors that open and shut. And the nickname in the sport is door slammers. And
0: so that's the car that's going to most closely resemble something you see on the street, in other words, or the V8 supercars or something.
1: Yeah, definitely.
0: Like that.
1: Well, ANDRA, that's the Australian National Drag Racing Association, they sanction our sport and they run the rules, and they very, very conscientiously ensure that the vehicles, I mean, I'd race a 57 Chevy and my son Ben races a Monaro. So his has to look like a Monaro, even though it's got all the aerodynamic packaging required to do 400K. And mine has to look like a 57 Chevy, but it's got to have the aerodynamic package to be safe at 400K. So when they designed the 57 Chevys, that wasn't foremost in their mind.
0: So why drive that kind of car as opposed to these funny cars or the dragsters and the other kind of cars?
1: Most of my mates would be out there laughing right now. I'm a bigger guy, and they say, what's your answer to that, Vic? The simple answer is I don't fit in the other one. So, we have run them over the years, but I just love the 57 Chevys. I'm really a street car guy, got a lot of street machines and cruise cars and 58 Chevy Lowrider and convertibles, and I had a 57 Chevy street car, and I suppose once I sort of started drag racing, I was sort of racing.

0: racing at off-street events at Surfers Paradise like 20, 25 years ago in my street car, and just got a reputation. Loved the Shifty 7 and just stuck with that design and
1: it's
0: shape.
1: It's a more comfortable vehicle to be in, I suppose.
0: I just like the shape of them. I mean, this, you know, door slammers, that's the beauty of them. They do resemble old Studebakers, old Ford custom lines. You know, they've got Mercuries. The 50s and 60s style cars are really what door slammers are about. And that's why they're such a fan favourite, because the public can come there and they can actually have a look at the cars. They know what that car is. I mean, funny cars might go really, really fast, but I bet you there aren't too many people on the hill know exactly what sort of car that was. They just know it's a funny car, whereas our cars, that's a door slam, that's a 57, that's a Studebaker, that's a Monaro, and even though they're flash looking, they go fast and they look like the car.
1: Victor, it's obviously a very serious business what you do, and you have to make sure everything is exactly right, and you have to be terribly grown up about the whole thing. But is the pleasure of it like is it like a little kid's pleasure? Does it make you feel like a little kid? It's that pleasure because it's noise and smell and speed and all those things that we love when we're kids.
0: There's probably two parts to drag racing. The first thing is, like you say, I don't know if it's kids thing. It's the excitement of it, the excitement of being involved in a car with that much power and the adrenaline rush of getting in there and opening the throttle and knowing that this thing, you've barely got control of the car, you know. So, and that's one side of it for sure. Yeah, building them and the mechanics is that side of it, you know what I mean? It's the interesting side of the sport. And then you've got the competitive side, like in any sport, you know, where when you get to the racetrack, you've built the car, you've got to the track, it's such a psych up getting in the car, driving the car and all the rest of it. But really, it turns into a very competitive sport. And drag races are actually won and lost by 10 thousandths of a second. So we have extraordinarily accurate timing equipment, and there's a reaction time, which the driver is how fast from when the green light comes on to you've actually reacted and got the car to move to touch that beam, and then there's how fast you go down the track. So there's a lot in it, and it is that competitive side that makes the most attraction once you've been in the sport for a long time. But if it wasn't for the mechanical side of it, as far as building engines, putting them together, even though sometimes it gets a little bit monotonous when you've got to do a lot in a hurry, or when you beat your stuff up pretty bad, but with a blow up or something. It's probably is the two sides, but yeah, there's definitely that side where this is just exciting and this is fun, and messing with this stuff's just unbelievable. You know, I mean, able to walk in your workshop and see a supercharger and a big set of heads and some fat tyres and that. Yeah, you know, we just see it as a bunch of fun.
1: The reason why I ask is because, you know, when you go on like those hugely terrifying rides at theme parks.
0: I don't go on.
1: Well, no, I don't either. But, but
0: you'll find not many drag racers do go on them.
1: That feeling you get when you go on a wild ride like that, yeah. The excitement of it tends to shear away all your adult sophistication and all your self-possession, and you're a screaming kid in that moment, and that's the pleasure of that instant. I wanted to ask you, just take me through moment by moment what happens. Getting into the car itself, what happens as you're getting into the car?
0: Obviously, the vehicles we race, there's an enormous amount of safety aspects have to be adhered to. What you do, you have your crew there. Each car has probably six or seven crew guys. When we're about to go, because of we wear 9-layer fire suits, which give you about 30 seconds to a minute of safety.
1: 9 layers?
0: Yeah, 9 layers of Nomex. It's a anti-burn material.
1: Nine different suits, you mean?
0: Layers in the one suit.
1: Okay. Yeah.
0: And what we do is when we go out to the track, they're very, very hot, by the way, and when you go out on the racetrack, we figure if you have a fire and something's bad and there's a fire crew at the start line, in the middle of the track and at the finish line, and you've got 30 seconds to a minute before you cook up in these suits if you're in an intensive fire, and it takes them less than that 30 seconds to catch up with you and put they're highly trained to put the fire out before that. They know how much time you got. But obviously it's up to us to stop and get out of the car, or stop the car if you're lucid to get close to the fire crew so they can get the car out fast. So you got your fire suit on, you got your fire boots on, and your over boots. We run another boot over the top of our boots. And anyway, you imagine a fire, if you're sitting in an open cockpit, and in a funny car, for argument's sake, you've got a big fire in front of you and it's blowing on you. Well, everything's doubled up that gets the fire first. You know, the helmet, the front of your boots and all the rest of it. So, because that's the stuff that's going to be really impounded in the fire. So you got the fire side of it and, you know, neck braces and stuff for protection. And obviously seat belts, massive seat belts, you know, 6-point seat belts that strap you in. So basically you get into the car and you got your helmet on and your neck brace on, and the crew pulls the seat belts up and they pull them up uncomfortably tight.
1: Trussed up like a turkey in the thing then, are you?
0: It's daunting. There's no doubt about it. I mean, some people might be very comfortable with it, I don't know, but it's daunting to myself. You know, I've been doing it now for 25 years, and when I get in and get strapped in and until that car starts up, you're still a little bit, you know, wriggling the old neck around a bit. It's a little bit uncomfortable, I can tell you. But it's just how it has to be. I mean, there's not a lot of room in there, and especially for me being a bigger guy, you know, it's

0: you're in the car, you're strapped in tight, steering wheel's right where it has to be, all the pedals are right where they have to be, and everything's right there. You've got parachute levers, and first thing you do, I suppose, you get in the car, you just get strapped in, you check that everything's in the right place, and then you just make sure you're a little bit comfortable, go through these, you know, is the car right? You're sitting there waiting. I suppose that's the nervous period from the minute that you've finished doing that till you're waiting to fire the car up.
1: Now, once you fire the car up, what's that moment like? Because suddenly there's
0: don't matter no
1: massive...
0: More. Nothing matters anymore.
1: Really?
0: You're in a new mode. Before, I suppose you could call it worried, concerned, scared, whatever, when you first jump in the car and strap yourself in, you feel that, you feel adrenaline, you know?

0: and you're sitting in this missile. You've got an engine that's, you can't see the top of the engine through the windscreen. You know, the supercharger hangs out through the bonnet and you cannot see the top of the engine. You've got belts flicking around there. You've only got about, probably at the very most, 10 or 12 inches of windscreen height, and the supercharger's taking up all of that, you know, and you've got a little bit on one side you can see. So
1: you're like Wile E. Coyote, who's strapped himself to the front of an Acme missile with the burning fuse
0: close,
1: on hand.
0: Close. The only people I've ever sort of looked at, I was over in the States, and those guys that used to strap themselves in the top of them rockets and go to the moon in the 60s, I think they were a little bit worse than some of the boys that we do. But so, yeah, we strap ourselves in the car, and then the second that engine starts, concern goes out the window. You have to do your job, and you have to do your job properly. A, you could cause yourself a lot of engine damage. B, you've got to win the race eventually, so we get all your shift points right. You've got to leave at the right RPM, take your foot off the clutch at the right time, flatten at the right time, make all your shifts at the right time, pull the parachutes at the right time, which is always a good one. And, so there's a time, as soon as the engine starts, and most drag races, I think, will tell you this, that's the time that that's the fun bit, you know.
1: And once the engine has started, Victor, it's so loud, isn't it? And you feel it.
0: You feel the lower car's vibrating massively. The helmet's actually worn out a lot of the sound. See, once you start the car, the crew plays really...

0: a reason, isn't it?
1: Absolutely not. The burnout, I mean, they say about 5 or 6 seconds at about 8,000 revs is what it needs to create the right amount of temperature in the tyres. The drag racing slicks are developed. They've got big balloon walls on them. They're very, very soft. So when you take off, the tread grabs the track, and it's got a bit of give between there and the rim. So, you know, you've got to heat them up to a certain temperature. We'll take one step back. First of all, the racetrack surface has to be prepared very, very well. So the track surface has to be clean for a starter, no dust, dirt, stones or anything on it. Then they prepare it. They spray a compound. We call it VHT. It basically allows the rubber off the tyres when you're doing the burnout to stick to the racing surface. And then so we're actually racing on a rubberized surface. So we've got rubber tyres, racing on a rubber surface. We do our burn. The track obviously has temperature in it. Our preferred temperature is, I don't know what it is in centigrade, but because of American sport drag race, we're talking 75 to about 90 degrees is about what we look at for track temperature, ideal track temperature. You do your burnout and you back up, and then your tyres are obviously clean, they're warm, the track's clean, warm, rubberized, and

The drag racing Christmas tree is something that takes a fair bit of getting used to. When you first pull up, if anyone ever been to the races, you've got two lights on top of the tree. One light, just so let's just deal with one lane. You slowly edge forward. Your crew bring you within a foot, or they're supposed to bring within a foot. Sometimes they get you within 3 feet, but they bring you up to there about a foot away. Then you roll through till the top light comes, and that's called the pre-stage light. That means you're exactly 9 inches away from where you have to be when you race. So you come up there, the pre-stage light's on, then you check your belts are right, you check you're in the right gear, check everything's fine. Okay, then you check, let the other guy come into pre-stage as well. So both cars are in pre-stage now. So you both know that you're within 9 inches of that. And then there's rules. I mean, you've got time. You're not allowed to mess people around at this point. And you're in the hands of the starter. So your crew's out of it. You're out of it. You've got complete control of the car. And the only person...

0: to get a mile an hour at. Then you have 1,000 feet, and then you get the end of the racetrack, which is 400 metres or 1,320 feet. That is the length of the drag race. That's heard. It's two lanes wide. The lane's 6 to 8 metres wide. And then you have the finish line is at the end of the racetrack. So why we want those increments as we go down the racetrack, we want to know where the car's fast and where the car's not fast. That's how we tune the car. And the ability of the driver to get the car moving. See, when you're actually staged, we go back to the Christmas tree now. When you're sitting in pre-stage, you've got your two top lights on, then you move the car forward into stage, and it's just known between the races. You don't mess the other guy around much. Some do, some don't, you know. So you pull both cars into stage. That means that there's infrared beam on the ground, you've broken it, and you've accepted the start. So when the other guy bumps his in and your two stage lights are on, the starter sometime in the next 7 seconds, and it's not known to the driver. He does it when he feels like it, so no one can anticipate the start. He'll there press the button.
1: Oh, right. So it's not. So he can go dink, dink, dink, and then when the go signal happens, that can happen at any time.
0: That can happen any time from one to 7 seconds.
1: Do you floor it? Do you actually just put right down to the
0: just like
1: the
0: your manual street car, mate? You're holding the revs up high, very, very high. You know, nowadays we hold the revs up at about 6,800 revs, 7,000 revs, and which is probably about 1,000 revs higher than every street car actually revs to. We leave at those RPM.
1: And does your back wheel immediately have traction, or is it spinning on the spot for a second?
0: Depends on the racetrack on the day. The best, fastest runs are when the track's good, the car and the tyre's good, and the race car chassis set up properly, and you get a bit of tyre spin. We call it tyre speed. You want a little bit of tyre speed early, not much, just enough to get the car, free the car up and let it get going. And that's when it goes the fast. Hard to do. That's the trick.
1: And when it does get going, what's happening to you in the driver's seat, the cockpit? Do you suddenly feel this inertia?
0: Oh, yeah. Well, when they take off, they take off fast. I mean, they take off super fast. Our car's accelerated just over 3 Gs.
1: 3 Gs?
0: 3 Gs. That's in our door slammers. They're probably one of the heaviest cars with the top alcohol motors in them.
1: What happens to your face?
0: I don't know.
1: Your cheeks flap? They do in one of those the centrifuges they have for astronauts?
0: Yeah, it probably does. But, I mean, we've got full-face helmets on, no one would know. We have had cameras in the car. But, I mean, you take off in low gear and you've got to shift 3 gears on the run. And you've got to rev it up, and then you've got to take your foot off the clutch and flatten it at the same time. And that is a big trick in drag racing. I mean, we call it swapping the feet. You've got your foot on the clutch, you're holding the revs up to where you want to leave at, which is pretty high, and then the way that you swap the feet, the way that you, in your own head, and this is thousandths of a second, the brilliance you've got at getting that foot down first and giving the engine a bit of a run at the clutch and then lifting your foot off the clutch, it's all got to happen instantly, but the rate that that happens is a good difference between a good driver and a bad driver.
1: So how the feet
0: swapping the feet.
1: Absolutely crucial.
0: Absolutely.
1: Because you're talking
0: crucial.
1: About thousandths of a second.
0: Tens of thousandths of a second
1: can make all the difference. Yeah. And once you're rocketing down the track, reaching your speeds, I hope I got that right, of up to 390
0: Ks. 400K they
1: 400
0: run.
1: Ks?
0: Yeah.
1: I just wonder what that's like to see. You know, when you're flying that fast in a plane, you don't get a sense of the horizon.
0: Because you get a sense of it in our cars.
1: Yeah, so having the horizon rush up at you at that speed, it must be a deeply thrilling moment, Victor.
0: I've had people in the car, V8 supercar drivers, and some. I've had a couple of world champion mate Wayne Gardner in the car. I've had other people in the car over the years, and their first assumption of leaving the start line and driving off down the racetrack, I mean, I've done it, thousands, probably tens of thousands of times over the last 30 years, whereas these guys get in the car, and the first thing they say is, what's going on for the first couple of seconds? We can't make out anything. But after a couple of runs, people that get in the car, and new drivers say that as well, but after a couple of runs, things get easier, and your mind seems to be able to grab it. It just happens so fast. I don't know people have asked me that question 100 times, and I don't know what I'm looking at. I'm looking at the racetrack, and I'm making sure I'm getting my job done, because I'm busy, you know. But a car that's not going down the racetrack well will what we call shake the tyres, which means that the slicks are so big, they're trying to actually drive over themselves. They're trying to accelerate too fast, what the track's allowing them to do. And we call it tyre shake. It's the worst thing in drag racing. It actually knocks drivers out, tears chassis bars out of cars. But if it's not doing, if you're in a good, clean run and the car's driving straight down the racetrack, they're nice cars to drive. They go down the racetrack and your shift light comes on. We have a light that tells us what revs to shift at. Shift light comes on, shift the gear, shift light there comes, get shift the gear and go down there. Parachutes got to be out before you get to the end of the track so that they blossom under power and you pull up. You know, and when everything goes 100% perfect, they're nice. They're so much fun. They're just, putting one of them in top gear, you're doing 200 and... 20 mile an hour, you put it into top gear, and it's just like a bus whacking you from behind. You know, that's how fast it goes, you know. It's just unbelievable feeling. Like, the cars are so quick. They're just so

0: fast. It's just unbelievable how fast they are.
1: Champion drag racer Victor Bray is my guest at the moment. Victor, what's going through your mind? You say as while you're driving, while you're in that moment travelling down the track, you've got a lot of things you've got to be keeping in mind. You've got to do this, change gears, all that. But while that's actually happening, are you sort of in your own mind, or are you sort of standing out of your own mind watching yourself?
0: No, I feel like I'm in the car watching. See, it doesn't always go right. That's the trick. It doesn't always go right. And sometimes the thing will get out a bit and head for the wall, or spin on a bit of a loose plate on the track, or you've made the setup a little bit wrong and the car will start wheel standing, or you've got to be real ready all the time for all, there's 100 different things can go wrong. The guy in the other lane might be coming over towards you, or the car just smoked the tyres off the start line, and obviously there's engine damage and stuff you've got to be careful of. But
1: you're running on pure instinct at that point, aren't you?
0: I would say that's probably what is instinct and experience. Yeah, if something goes wrong, you need to be... I've got this favourite saying I've had, and I've instilled it into Ben and other guys that I've taught how to drive. And, you obviously push your throttle down with your ankle. And I tell people, remember that human beings have their ankles hinged and you can lift your foot off the throttle at any time. And that's the law of the land out there, it gets dangerous. And if you desperately need to win a race, you might take some extra risk as far as getting back on it. But these things, when they're going right, it's 3,500 horsepower... controlled, but once something goes a little bit out of whack, it's not controlled anymore. So the horsepower, the clutches that we use actually slip and burn up about 2,000 horsepower off the line. Then we slowly bring them in as we go down the racetrack. No car in the world can leave the start line with 3,500 horsepower. It's impossible. It will not happen.
1: And once you cross the line after, what did you say, about 400 metres or thereabouts?
0: 400 metres, exactly, yeah.
1: A parachute kicks in.
0: We got to pull the parachutes.
1: What does that mean?
0: We just pull a lever inside the car. Some people have them on air buttons. My car's just got cables, and you got to.
1: So while you're rocketing along at top speed, you got one hand on the steering wheel, and you bring the other hand loose to yank on a lever.
0: That's the way, yeah. And if you don't do that, you're in all sorts of trouble.
1: I bet you are. Yes, and then the parachute just sort of lifts.
0: Yeah, they come
1: out.
0: You're leaving the start line. You're in low gear. You've accelerated in low gear so fast, it's just unbelievable. Second gear, you're getting an idea what's going on at the track, and by this time, you know that the run's either good or bad. You get into top gear, and this thing's laid her ears back, and she's just sailing on down there so fast you couldn't imagine. And you know what sort of run you're really done by then. As you see this finish line come up, you have to pull the chutes under power or else they don't come out properly. And the best feeling in the world is to have a good run, pull the chutes, and feel that whack where your eyeballs hit the windscreen. These things hit so hard. There's about five or six Gs of deceleration. So, and actually causes retina dislodgement in races as they get older, into their 50s and 60s.
1: Such is the force of the parachute, of the sudden deceleration.
0: Absolutely, yeah.
1: Your retinas can dislodge.
0: Yeah, absolutely. Happened to a lot of big races over the years, yeah. It's a big hit. The parachutes are actually made to pull up soft. They're not made to pull up hard. They're made to let a bit of the air. They're cross-form parachutes. They're not like drop chutes out of a plane. And they're made to, when you pull them, they come out. They have a little pilot chute blows out first, and that pulls the big chute out. And then when the big chute comes out, it's cross-form and lets a bit of air pass through it, so to soften the shock. But, sometimes you wonder if they got it right, but because it gives you a good hard whack. And the thing is, it's a good feeling. It's not a bad feeling, because by this time you've been flying. You've been going pretty quick.
1: Does your family come and watch you while you do this, Victor?
0: My family, like my wife and kids there, they're all a part of our team for sure. They're, my son Ben races. My wife Marie, she actually... runs the team, I suppose you'd say, and keeps everyone happy, because they all reckon I get grumpy on race day, but I know I don't,
1: Of course you don't. No. How about your mum? Does your mum ever watch your Derek Craig race?
0: Mum and dad come to the racetrack once about 15 years ago and were disgusted and went home. So what are you doing that for? What are you doing that for? They used to know I was a bit of a hoon in my younger days, and I think they sort of thought that, championship drag racing isn't street racing. And championship drag racing is as professional a sport as anything, and it's as professional as any motorsport out there, if not so, more so in some areas. So
1: maybe so, but in the process you've just described, 1,000 different things could go wrong, and each one of those mistakes could be fatal, couldn't they? So that's a hard thing for a mother to watch.
0: Yeah, yeah. Well, she came out there, and she sort of looked at it, and she sort of watched one run, then she sort of, what are you doing that for, And I went out again, and then she said, I've got to go home, I'm not going to sit here and watch this, So
1: thing I think's interesting about you, Victor, is you have that side of you, this man who's dedicated to that fabulous adrenaline rush. And the other side of you is you're a tomato farmer. And when you think of that, you think of some guy who's meditative, who enjoys watching things slowly ripen on a vine to get something that's perfect and exquisite. You grew up as a tomato farmer.
0: Yeah, I grew up as a as a farmer on a family farm. I'm third generation, actually fourth generation on the property, third generation as a farmer on the property. And, yeah, I loved it. Had a great childhood, you know. We've got just north of Brisbane at Kalanga. We've got some creeks in the backyard, you know. Grew up catching crabs, eating the food we ate, and, you know, doing the old dad was a dawn-to-dusk farmer, you know, hard-working guy. And, you know, we used to always, after, before we went to school, had chores to do. When we got home, we had the chores to do, feed the potty calves and, you know, pack tomatoes and all that sort of stuff. It was just a lifetime that we accepted, you know. And I think that's where it's so good having my family around me here when I'm at the racetrack, having members of my family. My daughter's husband, he actually races too, and, you know, and his grandsons are running junior dragsters now. They drag race as well. And, you know, so it is family. It all sort of stems from that. I think, you know, family and work ethic sort of make a successful life.
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1: And today you're finding out what it's like to strap yourself into an extremely highly powered vehicle to shoot along at speeds reaching close to 400 kilometres per hour in the sport of drag racing. My guest is Victor Bray. He competes in the door slammer class of vehicle. That's how I describe it, as a class of vehicle.
0: Yeah, it is, yeah, door slammer class, yeah.
1: We were talking just before the headlines about your upbringing on a tomato farm. You and your dad actually bred an entirely new variety of tomato.
0: We did, yes. It was a challenge. There was no doubt about that. I had a funny sort of childhood. I was sort of, you know, a great childhood. I went to Caton University, Queensland Agricultural College, it was called in them days, and did a horticultural course there. Learned a bit about genetics and stuff like that. The motor racing thing didn't start till after I got back from that. And

0: And when you come in, if anyone understands tomato breeding, if they get involved and they say, we're going to breed a tomato, we're going to breed an F1 hybrid. F1 hybrids is when you have two perfect strain varieties, very generic varieties, varieties that have been bred for generations and are very true to kind, and then you breed those two together and you get the tomato that you want. It's sort of like natural genetic engineering, I suppose you'd say, but it happens naturally in the countryside daily, you know, every day. So what we weren't happy with the quality of the tomato, eating quality we're talking about here, and yet there were some varieties that were coming out from Florida and other places throughout the world that had everything going for them as far as the bush itself went. So you had this variety, it was called Floridade, and it was actually a variety that had a short, stumpy bush, short, sharp crop, a big crop of big tomatoes, and one of the guys, I've got to say this bit, my dad would smack me in the gob if I didn't say this, but the salesman that first came out and tried to sell it to us when it first came out, we grew some, and he come back out and he said, what'd you think of them? And the guy said, it's got a perfect bush, perfect wilt resistant, perfect disease resistant, great crop, you know, all comes at once, everything's good for it. And Dad said, but it tastes like cardboard. And the guy said, yeah, but that's all that's wrong with it. But hang on, we're growing them to eat, you know what I mean? That was a joke around the farm for years, you know.
1: Big deal.
0: Yeah.
1: Tastes like cardboard, so what?
0: Yeah, so what? It's the only thing wrong with it. That was the basis for a fantastic variety in plant breeding. And then we had this other variety that we used to grow at home, and it was a really excellent eating variety, but it didn't have the attributes that you need to market a tomato in the marketplace. It was too soft to pack in with other tomatoes. The bush was tall and didn't get a lot of fruit on it. And the fruit wasn't very big, and it had things that were wrong. So, you know, we talked about it for a while. Dad said, wouldn't it be great to be able to breed all the good things of that variety into all the good things on this variety, the taste and the quality of the product, and have them all together instead of having this tomato that had everything going for it except the fruit quality, have that bush and have the fruit quality. So we talked about it for a while. We looked into it, and we sort of talked back and forwards there while we're working on the farm, and yeah, we're going to have a go at this, you know, we're going to have a red-hot go. So Dad was keen. Like, he had 40 years of experience in quality tomatoes, watching the varieties come through from the general marketplace. So we went out and got some advice from the DPI at the time. Chances of two guys in blue singlets and T-boots working on a farm, getting a tomato variety in this way, would have to be billions and billions to one. But
1: you did it.
0: But we had a bit of keenness on my side to do it, and Dad's knowledge of things. So went out the farm, we planted 10,000 bushes, and every couple of days Dad would go through and pull some out. So that 10,000 bushes, we grew up, got the seed off them, and then turned them into less and less and less till we got exactly what we wanted. And it took about 7 years to develop it, and we got a variety that had everything we wanted, and you could eat it. So,
1: and what did you call it?
0: We called it Rondelay. My dad's name was Ron. We just called it Rondelay, but it was very, very well accepted in the marketplace, and we still grow them today out there. Not as many as we used to, but we lost my dad in 2000. He was sort of the driving force behind the big acreage on the farm. But yeah, they were just so well accepted. My mum, who still runs the farm today, she actually won an award a few years ago called the Jaguar Award, which is an award put out by the Gourmet Traveller magazine, I believe, for excellence in produce. So it wasn't unrecognised, and we weren't unrecognised in the marketplace, and we had some very, very diehard customers. And the downside of it was, and I heard more than just one person say this, the only thing bad about buying braised tomatoes were that when they run out, you couldn't eat tomatoes. That was as good as it gets.
1: Victor, does one passion, the drag racing, does that balance the other passion, growing these beautiful tomatoes? Does the slowness of growing beautiful tomatoes, does that work to one side of your brain, if you like, and the drag racing to the other?
0: It certainly used to for a long time. It was a sort of a, you know, when I was about, you know, 25 to 35, I was working on the farm and doing a lot of time at night, evenings, keeping the race team going. That's when I sort of went a bit semi-professional, I suppose, when I was a drag racer racing on my own dollar, on my own wages every week. Lucky enough for a company to come along, Castrol came along, and so here I am 1 week, I'm racing on my own dollar, you know, trying to save up money and paying me bill down the speed shop every Friday afternoon, and, you know, here the next couple of years I've got a international corporate sponsor, and I have to go out there and perform. I have to make things happen. I have to win races, and it was the day that I sort of won a few races, I suppose, just at the time when the sponsors come on board. I was very, very happy that I sort of realised I can do this, you know. I can remember sitting at home bagging pumpkins, and we used to grow pumpkins at home, and packing tomatoes in the shed,

0: And hearing the ads for the drags, I didn't ever go to the drags in these days, and I was hearing the ads for the drags on the radio.
1: The ones that always end with, be there.
0: Yeah, that's the ones. Started going down there a little bit, and my first enter in the races was a mate of mine, John Parker. We used to stand on the hill and used to bet $2 on which car was going to race when we started actually going to the drags. And anyway, they had this street dash thing where you could enter your street car at the drags. We used to just drive my Chevy to the drags, and he used to go, you could probably go in that. He's told me a couple of times, and one time he comes running up and he said, you're in. I said, in what? He goes, you're in this round. So I went and jumped in the car, went out there, borrowed a helmet, chucked it, and I went out there and just loved it. Just love the controlled atmosphere of championship drag race, and just really got me, you know, where there's no BS anymore. All of a sudden, the lights measure where how good you are, and you know how good you are, and you know whether you beat the guy. And that was really, really attractive to me when I realised that, you know, this is good fun. Over the next year, 1983, I think it was, I won my first race. And Lex Swain was a reporter at the time, a journalist, and he walked up and wanted to talk to me, you know. And I sort of went home that night thinking to myself, you know, you can do this. This is fun. This is really fun. And, you know, these people want to talk to you now. And, you know, now you're going it. You've beaten these – I beat some big names that day. I was a nobody. I was a busted-ass nobody. And I beat some big names that day, got to the end of the race and won the final. And it was a – you know, a feeling just unbelievable. So that's probably what really bit deep. And then from then on, I sort of just progressed up through the ranks, I suppose, and the rest has sort of been history.
1: Okay, well, let's go back a little bit. How old were you when you got your first car?
0: I think around about 9, 8 or 9. I mean, you know, around about there, somewhere around there, 9, 10, something. I'm not real sure. I can't really remember back that far.
1: I've got a 9-year-old son, and the idea that he might drive a car, admittedly, we live in the burbs, and you're living out in the bush, is a different thing entirely. Could you reach the pedals and do all that at the age of 9?
0: Yeah, it was a Ford Prefect, and I used to drive Dad's car around before that. Well, I've got grandsons now that have been driving for 2 years, 9 years old, you know. They're 2 years into it, they've got their own cars and stuff, and they thrash around the paddock. A little bit different from living in the suburbs, though, because we live in a lot of acreage here. We had 600 acres. A lot of it's very flat ground with not many trees on it, and it's great for paddock thrashing, you know. So we call them paddock thrashers. And my first car was an old Ford Prefect, bought off a family friend up the road, $30, which at the time was just, wow, someone's got $30.
1: Wow.
0: You know, there's two things I really remember about that whole early, you know, getting involved in motorsport and getting involved in cars, I suppose, and a passion. Dad was a real hands-on farmer. You know, if something broke on the farm, we fixed it. You know, we had to fix it ourselves with what we had on the farm. So that was just how it was. We had welders and stuff and old parts off old tractor. We just had to fix it. I distinctly remember Mum said it was when I was less than 5 and we were sitting under the bottom of a old Chev truck, and Dad had popped the bearing out. I must have just crawled under there for a bit of fun. And I remember Dad pulled one of the bearings off the conrods inside the truck, and he pulled the bearing out of it. Didn't have a lot of dollars, and didn't have any new bearings to put in there, so he cut a bit of leather, put the leather inside the conrod, pushed it back on, tightened it back up, and that truck's still going today. So, you know, there's
1: with
0: a lot.
1: Still a bit of leather.
0: Yeah,
1: still
0: well, it's not. We don't run. It's still at home there. It ran for years after that, and it's still sitting at home. I'm sure you can get in, chuck a battery in, start her up. The next thing that I remember about actually going out and working on cars is this Ford Prefect. I must have been pretty young because I didn't know much about him at the time. I was amazed at, you know, I never had really had a look under one. And I used to think to myself, there must be some fantastic stuff up under there, you know, to be able to go like it goes and change gears. And I wonder who invented all that stuff. You know, that's fantastic. And one day I burned a valve out in the car and I couldn't drive it anymore. It was just leaking a bit of water. And my dad says to me, oh, we'll just fix it one day. And I'm sort of going, we're going to what? Going to fix it. And we pulled the head off it and put a new valve in there and lapped the valve in and got it all working. Out she's going like it was before because it lost a ton of power, see? All of a sudden it's going like it was before. And I just thought, this is me. This is being fixed.
1: Was a really big moment for you.
0: Massive moment.
1: That you could fix it.
0: Yeah, you can fix it.
1: You could thrash a car, have it sort of...
0: Do what you want with it.
1: Do what you want.
0: Yeah.
1: It could go wrong.
0: When it goes broke.
1: But you could fix it.
0: You can fix it up. And then you can do it all again. That was me. And between then and when I went to college when I was 16 years old, me and the mate next door, a bloke by the name of Glenn Hallett, we went through 52 cars. So
1: 52 cars?
0: 52 paddock thrashers, we called them, yeah. So
1: where are they now? In the paddock still?
0: Or no, we got in trouble once. We had to clean them up as time went by. His property was getting sold, and we had a lot of them over. I used to get yelled at all the time by my grandpa and my dad and mum and everyone about leaving them laying around the paddock because I used to leave them where they stopped. But I probably had 15 or 20 around our joint, and then the rest were over at Glen's. So one day we got in trouble. We had to go clean them up from the council. So we went and pulled them. We had no idea how many we had, and we put them all in a big line. There was 55 Chevys, Fords, FJ Holdens, EKs, FBs, you name it. They were there. And they were there by the... And when we finally got them...

0: I mean, we're talking about a 400-acre paddock here. When got the tractor from the farm, snug them all up in a big long line, and because someone was going to take them away, and there was 52 cars between the two back paddocks. So she was fun. The FJ bonnet's perfect. See, what you do with FJ bonnet, you turn her upside down, get a rope, tie it on the back of your FJ, right, take the bonnet off the FJ, then it stays cooler, and you turn the bonnet upside down with the round bit at the front, and you sit in the bonnet, right, the rope under that, and you get your mates to cart you around the farm in it, right? And they're all around the paddock. How we ever never broke bones. A couple of guys broke bones, but how we ever didn't get beat up more than we did, I don't know. And it was fun. It was good times, I remember. And, you know, and then it was just come as natural to fix the cars up. That's what we do. We started getting more interested in fixing the cars up than driving them was fun, but fixing them was just as much fun. So,
1: champion drag racer Victor Bray is my guest in conversation this morning. Victor, you said you're quite a very close family. Tell me about meeting your wife, Marie.
0: She was a local girl. I had a group of friends up in Cleveland. I didn't have a lot. When we were growing up at home, when I went to Gatton College, like, I was a real farm boy, you know what I mean? I never, in them days, where we live at Kalanga was out in the sticks a little bit, you know. It was a long way. You'd drive a long way down dirt roads to get to where we were. So we never had a lot to do uptown. You know, we used to go to church every Sunday. That's one thing we used to do. And that was sort of the big day out, you know. And every now and then we'd go to the beach. And because, you know, Dad was a hard-working farmer. And we used to have fun. Our fun was on the farm, you know. We used to make our own fun horses and whatever else we used. Not that I was ever a big horse man, I can tell you. One horsepower just don't cut it, mate, you know.
1: Not fast.
0: No. And after I got back, I mean, you know, girls, cars, there was plenty of reasons to leave the farm. So, yeah, and I sort of met Marie. She was a friend of a group of friends that we sort of knew up in Kalanga. And, you know, just she couldn't help herself. And, you know, guys. No, we sort of knew each other for a little while and then started going out.
1: She's sitting next to my producer. I just saw a raised eyebrow.
0: Yeah, I bet.
1: Victor, starting, as you said, drag racing, obviously it was something that was addictive right from the start for you. There's the issue of the crowd as well, and that's got to be a large part of the pleasure, is having a roaring crowd there. But there's sort of two sides to that, because a large part of the crowd wants to see you have a prang, don't they?
0: A large part of motorsport crowds probably, you know, probably like the spectacle of an accident. There's no doubt about that. And that's probably part of the attraction of motor racing all over the world.
1: It's in the ads for drag racing.
0: Yeah,
1: you're always
0: sure.
1: Seeing things going wrong in the ads.
0: And that's what they do.
1: Right. Yeah.
0: We've had accidents over the years with nothing as serious. Some of my friends, I've had friends killed in accidents. I've had friends with severe injuries in accidents that have, you know, changed their life. And it does happen in drag racing, but it can happen walking across the road. The safety aspects of drag racing are controlled by Andra. I mean, if we go to a race event, there's going to be 60 Group 1 cars, which are the professional classes, and, say, 300 a sportsman class, which are the guys that don't sort of, you know, they still have just as much fun as we have, but they're not in the heads-up, you know, multi-million-dollar operation. So to control those 500 or 600 people at the racetrack, there would be probably 50 people that are keeping an eye on safety. And
1: that's true. I suppose the point I was making was about the crowd. I mean, you ever look at them as they're looking at you? Because I don't suppose the crowd are your
0: with
1: friends.
0: With a snarly look and go,
1: well, yeah,
0: oh,
1: you
0: they
1: go,
0: are
1: you
0: friends.
1: Bastards.
0: No.
1: You really want to see me end up in a flaming wreck, don't you?
0: No, the crowd is what's given me the opportunity to race at a level that I couldn't have even dreamt of when I was 17 or when I was 20 or when I was 25 or 30. You know, I couldn't have even dreamt of racing at the level I've been able to race at in my career. And the fact that the crowd, I was just a lucky guy. The crowd liked what I was doing. They liked the Chevy, liked the burnouts. What I liked doing, they liked watching. So, you know, I was very, very lucky in that respect. And, I mean, the fans nowadays even, and, you know, especially the younger fans that are at the racetrack for the first time, the look on their face, I still consider myself today Joe Bloggs, you know, blue singlet, tomato farmer, Vic, chipping tomatoes out in the middle of the farm. And I don't feel it any different to that now than what I did then. And I never, ever have for 1 minute in my life ever. And when you see a kid walk up to you and just go quiet and just get this massive look on his face about, you know, well, I'm talking to Victor Bray. You know, I still don't understand it, but if that's what makes him happy, I love doing it. I love talking to him. And I love being around him.
1: Well, I'm looking at a man who's all in one piece, and aside from the missing fingertip from a merchandising tent accident, nonetheless, there was a time when your car spun out of control into a crowd in Melbourne. Tell me about that story. What happened that day?
0: It was as much their fault as mine, to tell you the truth, because they were told to move back 3 times by the police, and they didn't move back anyway because...
1: Was it in a stadium or was it on the street?
0: It was in a stadium, right. No, it was in a stadium. Yeah, it was in a big race event down there. And these cars are 100% unpredictable, so never trust them. And that's why they have safety walls. That's why they have roll cages, and that's why they have all this stuff. Anyway, we'd done a couple of we're going to do a burnout demonstration, which we do a fair bit of, and you know, well, you're not really drag racing, you're just doing a demonstration to show people the

0: we'll spare the car. And we're down at the racetrack, and there was about 30,000 people there, and they'd surged forward pretty hard up against the side of the track, and the police drove down and put them all away. I probably had 15 metres, and then when I started the car again, they surged forward again, so they drove down again and made them move back again. The second time, they didn't surge forward much at all until I started doing a burnout. Then they surged forward. Well, you could bet, you know, hundreds and hundreds and hundreds and hundreds of burnout demonstrations that I've done with no problem. This one had to lose control. You know, there was a bit of a crown on the road. Tyres just hooked a little bit funny, lost control. The car went into a slide. I turned it all off, and I was sliding completely sideways around 100 mile an hour, looking out my driver's side window, just heading for a bunch of people. And then I heard them all, flattened them all, got out of the car. Thought it was a horrific scene to me at the time. You know, there was fire. I ran over a fire extinguisher station. There was fire extinguishers going off, and it was a crazy time. And anyway, I got out. Anyway, the people all started getting up off the ground. They were dusting themselves off, and I'm thinking, oh, no, there's one guy that I could see had a sore leg. He wouldn't get up. So I walked up, and he's sort of rolling around and, you know, looking at the ground. And I walked up to him and said, oh, you're all right, mate? And he's turned around, and I was absolutely distressed at this time, you know. He looks up at me, and he looks at me eyes, and he goes, oh, Victor, bro, I've always wanted to meet you. I felt like the biggest a-hole anyone's ever been. I felt about that big, you know, like, you could have just come and seen me, eh? That gave me a massive new outlook on safety, you know. I would never, ever, ever, ever be involved in anything like that ever again. I never have been, right to this day.
1: There have been a couple of times when you've actually pulled other drivers out of burning cars, Victor.
0: Yeah, a mate of mine, Zap, he come roaring down through the traps there one day, and I was pulled up. He came running and I seen his car catch fire, the flames leaping out the windows, all in the cab. I knew he was in trouble. He managed to pull the car up. I walked over to him and I opened the door. He pulled his fire extinguisher and basically extinguished most of the fire, but he was still smouldering. Fire crew hadn't got there, so I stuck my head in, looked in his eyes, said, you're right. And he goes, no, I'm fine, I'm fine. So I jumped back out of the way and held the door open for him, and he wasn't moving. So I stuck my head back in, and he was out of it, you know. He'd been obviously without oxygen for the last little while.

0: on the road one day, way back in with your family in the car.
1: Yeah, we had a very serious head-on collision at Brunswick Heads in the late 70s, I think it was. And Marie was, severely injured in the accident. And I had a little bit of injury, and had my eldest daughter, Kelly, was in the back seat. So we were very lucky that we all got out of that. But Marie took a long time to get over injuries, but it wasn't a pleasant time for us. No, it was pre-seatbelt days too, so it wasn't good.
0: You were lucky that your little daughter survived. It was
1: Didn't have a scratch on her for some unknown reason. It happened about 2 to 3 kilometres out of Brunswick Heads on the Pacific Highway. Kelly was in the back seat, and at Brunswick Heads, I just pulled up the side of the road. I said I was too dangerous, her laying on the seat like that, and I put 2 pillows, one each side of her, and tucked her in between the 2 pillows on the floor behind the driver's seat. And that did that less than 5 minutes before the accident. And she just got up and said, "Oh, what's going on, Dad?"
0: Who was it that struck you? Who was it that struck the car?
1: Just 2 guys in the car. They'd been drinking, and they just went to sleep at the wheel. They weren't drinking. They just went to sleep at the wheel and come across the road at me. And I thought I'd missed them. And they went right off the side of the road, but hit a guidepost, woke up and turned back into Marie's side of the car. And, it was combined. I was doing about, 60 mile an hour, 50 or 60, and they were doing about the same, if not a bit more. So it was a pretty severe. Lucky in a couple of areas. There was a couple of truckies there, knew what they were doing, had some gear on board to save Marie. The tyre had come up inside the car and crushed her legs up against the seat, and she was sort of trapped in there. So
0: I wonder if after you have an accident where it makes you a little, gun-shy, is the word car-shy for a little bit afterwards?
1: No, it does, definitely. I mean, when you see accidents and that, recently a friend of mine had a severe incident in the United States where some people were killed at a demonstration, and most people had heard about that. And, just since then, we go and revise everything we do, We just make sure that we're doing the right thing and things are right, and it just has to be like that, especially when you get your family around you. I mean, my whole family's involved in drag racing, and my son Ben's a champion, and he races, and my grandsons are racing, and, it's all about cars, and just try to instill safety in everybody. And, because, like I say, cut my finger off helping a mate set up a trail, it's a dangerous world we live in, and, we're involved in a dangerous sport, so we do the very best we can. We take advice from everybody that we consider we can take advice from.
0: What gives you the winning edge as a driver? Is it being the driver, or is it being the bloke who's looking after the engine before it and is engineering and making sure everything is exactly right?
1: Well, most of the guys I race against at the moment, my son Ben would probably say at the moment, no one's my success because I've had a lean few events. But I think when it all comes down to it, in drag racing, the driver has to do his job. It's not a prolonged job like it is in endurance race, but if you don't, you've got to be very, very good at it. You've got to be very, very good at it to win races. But the setup of the car is ultra critical. These cars have got so much power and so much adjustability. What we do, we run different amounts of fuel at different points on the track. We run different amounts of ignition timing at different points on the track, which gives us some different amounts of power. We run different gear ratios and we run different clutch settings. Like I said before, the clutch actually burns up as you leave the start line. You watch a dragster or something leaving the start line, it burns up in the top in a door slammer. The clutch dust roaring out the back of the car because you can't leave the start line with 3,500 horsepower. So you have to adjust how fast that comes in. So it's probably about 50-50. I'd say if you went to Formula One, it'd lean heavily towards the car setup and the budget. Driver has to be skillful, of course, but in drag racing, he has to get his job really right or else the setup don't matter at all, whereas I think in some of the other things they can fudge it pretty good.
0: You had a bit of a falling out with Brett Stevens, big name in drag racing.
1: Oh, beauty.
0: What happened there? You're happy to talk about that?
1: Oh, yes and no. Me and Brett were friends for a long time, and had a bit of a falling out, some disagreements on some stuff and never really got on. He had a successful racing career, he come into the sport and come in big and bold, and he's a different sort of person to me. I'm an ex-tomato farmer and he was a flamboyant type, not like we're having punch-ups every weekend or nothing like that, but we just don't get on. And, he did some things I didn't like, and I suppose in his voice, he was giving his opinion. I did some things he didn't like, but we were good friends once. We both had the same interest in drag racing and stuff, and have a lot of probably respect for his driving ability and stuff that he did in the car. But I suppose in the long run, I don't know, one of them things, mate. We never got on. We used to get on great, but we just don't get on. He's done a lot. He's actually retired now, so there's not too much going on out there anymore.
0: You come from 3 generations of tomato farmers, and now it sounds like you've got a dynasty of 3 generations of you, your son, your grandson. You say, how old's your grandson?
1: I think he's 12 now. He starts high school this year. So,
0: geez, he started drag racing at 12?
1: Yeah. He's been racing for a while now.
0: At 12.

0: 12?
1: Yeah, yeah, they can race at 8. They can start drag racing at 8 years old in what they call junior dragsters, which is a entry-level car powered by a Briggs & Stratton motor. And as they get older and older, they can learn to go faster and faster.
0: So it's like go-karts, in other words. It's like that
1: But they're very... what it does, it teaches them respect for authority, teaches them about the Christmas tree. Again, that Christmas tree is a critical part of drag racing. And teaches them about that, teaches them about respect for and authority for the people that operate the start line, teaches them an awful lot about safety, and which is good to teach them that early. And it teaches them about how disciplined they have to be to actually win a race, because out there there's probably 50 junior dragsters at each event, and it is hard to win. And you get some parents, I mean, it's like you don't get to get the soccer mum thing, but I mean, yeah, there's some parents that are willing to tip or have the ability to tip some more money in than others, but definitely doesn't seem to reflect in the winning. It's more about the kids' attitude towards it. And you got 8 years old, 9, 10, you've got to get out of those cars when you're 17. Ben was a junior dragster champion for many, many years before he started door slammer racing. And I'll be honest with you, and they'll all come and hammer me at the next event. But they take a fair bit of time up at the track. But in the long run, I think the junior dragster programs really worked well for drag racing.
0: Victor, it's been great to speak with you today and find out what it's like to be a human projectile. Really, I mean, that's what you do as a drag racer, is to know what that's like to go from nothing to 400 km in a couple of seconds. It's a fascinating thing. Great to meet you, and thank you so much for being with me in conversation today.
1: Love being there, mate. Love being there. Let's just hope we can keep going a bit longer and grow them tomatoes and get them cars running and everyone stays safe. It's been a lot of fun. Been very lucky.
0: Thanks, Victor. And thanks very much to Tim Hedden, who emailed us about Victor and said, Victor is a tomato farmer, drag racer, hell of a nice guy with plenty of time for fans. Sums you up pretty well, Victor, I think. Nice thing to say.
1: Yeah, it must be one of my fans. Like I say, fans, family and fans, mate, what makes the world go round. Family, fans and sponsors. My world of drag racing.
0: Thanks, Victor.
1: That's See you, buddy.
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3: Points, I'm going to go with Jerome Luai. I thought it was a great first half performance from him. He had his hands on everything, both on the court, the attacker and also defender. I thought he was outstanding.

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1: All right, our guest tonight on NRL Monday is New South Wales State of Origin coach Laurie Daly. After an interesting selection announcement early this morning, Loz is on the line. How are you, mate?
2: Good, thanks, Andrew. Great to talk to you, mate. I hope you're going okay.
1: Yeah, feeling well. Thank you, Loz. And I tell you what, you would have had a few headaches with your circle of trust in the selectors. What was the fullback the toughest one or not?
2: Yeah, it was. You know, I think everyone realises that both Dylan and James have been playing extraordinary footy, and they've been doing it for a long period of time. So it was one of those ones where we sort of debated long and hard. Either way, we would have been happy, but we just feel like, you know, for the style of footy that we want to play in game one, then Teddy will suit us first up. So he's been given a chance first up, and really looking forward to seeing him back in the Blues jersey.
1: Look, people are going to have their favourites, either Dylan or James. I find it a tough one to argue against either. How much does, you know, the final round depend? We got this question on, I think, Friday night in our coverage. And I was like, it can't come down to one game. And Tedesco, as it turned out for him, had a really bad game. Dylan Edwards had a great game. How, going into that last round, how certain are you of the makeup of your team?
2: Oh, you're pretty certain, Andrew. And as you say, and quite rightly say, it's a body of work over a period of time. So, you know, with a guy like Dylan, a guy like Teddy, you know what they do week in, week out. So you've just got to make a tough call. There are some other players and positions that, you know, you might be unsure of, but you just need that, you know, that performance that you just say, yep, that's just solidified his position. Because what you tend to do, if you're not sure going into that weekend's round, if someone does not play well, you start to second-guess yourself, and then you start to have conversations around, oh, hang on, are we making the right decision here? So the answer to your question is that the majority of cases, no, but there are some times a conversation where you might doubt yourself or think, have we made the right decision? But once you make the decision, you always feel like it's a weight lifted from your shoulder. It just feels calm, and it feels like that was staring me in the face. So,
1: but then you're watching the footy going, don't get hurt, don't get hurt, don't get hurt.
2: and invariably, that always tends to happen. And I know, you know, journos don't like when we say, oh, who are you going to pick here? And you go, well, we're just going to wait to see who's available. They don't like that line. But it is so true, because you
1: can... Well, look at your centres, Latrell Mitchell, Bradman Best may have been in the reckoning, but Latrell was going to be there for sure.
2: Yeah. Yeah, that's exactly right. And Latrell had the phone call ring me yesterday, and you know, I thought he, when he got through the game, and then when he walked off, I thought, oh, you know, the word was coming through that he was okay. But then, having when I spoke to him yesterday, yeah, he just wasn't prepared. He didn't think he'd get through an Origin, and he didn't want to let anyone down. So we sort of came to the conclusion that, you know, he wanted to do the right thing by the team and by New South Wales. So very honourable, very selfless. And, you know, but we all know when Latrell is fit, what he's capable of doing for any footy side.
1: There would have been some positions that just screamed out to you. I look at the second rowers and think Hudson Young and Haumole Olakau'atu, how could you have gone anywhere else? They're playing such great footy this year. You've got Mitch Moses and Cleary again in the halves. Mitch has been okay for Power. Cleary's been great for Penrith. Is there a danger, Loz? How do you sort out, because they're both dominant halves at their respective clubs, and I know you've addressed this today, but with all the experience you have as a star 5'8", how do you separate that so they're not treading on each other's toes?
2: Yeah, I think you've got to be really clear in, you know, who controls the side and who plays that secondary role. And once you've established that, then you can start to put a framework around that. So, you know, we always talk about the halfback and being the dominant playmaker, and that's Nathan. And Mitch, to his credit, he understands that. So, you know, there'll be times when Mitch will get the ball, but, you know, predominantly Nate's in charge of the team, the running of the team. And Mitch will have to find his way in and around that system that we're trying to play. But we were really happy with what they did first up last year in Queensland in game one.

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0: one, and we believe that, you know, that will only get better over time. So unfortunately, we didn't get to see that in game two or three.
1: Did front row give you a bit of a headache?
0: Yeah, it did. You know, there's some guys there that we sort of ummed and ahed about. You know, Jackson Ford was one guy that was heavily discussed. I think, you know, we were looking at big, we were looking at mobile, we were looking at versatility. So they were three sort of criteria that we had. And, you know, when we went with Fionnuala Blake, a big, Barnett, a big, Saifidi, a big, we thought if we could get a more mobile player that could play edge and in the middle was what we were looking for, rather than going with three middles on the bench. And with Jackson, because he can only play middle, we thought if something happened to Amoli or Hudson, then we needed cover in the back row, which a guy like Victor Radley can play. So instead of having a specialist back row, we're going with the hybrid of someone that can play through the middle but also can play through the edge. So that's sort of the sort of thinking and selection behind Victor.
1: I always knew size mattered. Now, on Victor Radley, you and I used to do this a lot back in the day when you were a New South Wales selector, and I'd be trying to tell you who to pick and you'd be laughing me off and calling me an idiot and then picking who you wanted to pick anyway. I am surprised at Victor Radley. He got suspended for an off-field incident. He's played for England, and yet here he is now making his debut for New South Wales. Let me ask you this question. Why?
0: Yep. Oh, because I think he is a guy that is meant to be on this arena. I think his style of footy is suited. I think if you ask anyone what they love about Origin players, they love competitors and they love someone with a bit of fire in their belly. And I think he brings that and more to any football team he plays in. You can be great at NRL, and we've seen so many wonderful NRL players not have success on the Origin stage. Sometimes you don't have to be a superstar of the NRL, but you've got to want it and you've got to have that desire and the passion to play for New South Wales. And I see that in Victor. I think that he should have been there at some point in time earlier in his career. He gets an opportunity in game one, so we'll see how he goes. Judge him after game one.
1: Okay. All right, I'll get back to you. Isaiah Yeo, lock and captain. He's been such a great player now for a long, long time with Penrith. What do you see in him now that you've worked with him for last year and into this year as a leader, apart from being an elite player?
0: Well, he's able to bring men together, and he demands standard set. And he's one of the great leaders. When you watch him play, you watch him at training, you watch him speak around a group. He demands the playing group really buy in and sets the standards right from day one. He's a great leader through his actions, but also a great leader with the way that he's able to talk to the players in a manner that they all respect.
1: Is there one player that stands out as being the unluckiest not to be there for Origin 1?
0: Oh, it's probably a couple. Well, the easiest one to deal with, isn't it?
1: Yeah.
0: I think that that's always a hard conversation because, you know, what do you do? What do you tell them?
1: Yeah. And do you speak to them directly? Like Connor Watson's a colleague of ours and he's become a mate and he's played Origin the last couple of years after a dreadful injury. He's not there anymore. How do you go about addressing that? Because I know that would be tough for you.
0: Yeah, it's interesting because it's hard to get hold of people at night. You know, you're looking at ringing around at 8:30, 9 o'clock and you've got a big job trying to talk to the guys that have made the squad. And then I was lucky enough last night that I actually rang Matt Cameron, the football manager for the Panthers, and he was able to find Dylan for me. So I was able to speak to him. But some of the other guys I haven't spoken to, but I certainly will chase them up this week and just give them a bit of a heads up. But, yeah, it's always hard because, you know, last year is last year. And when we had a camp early this year, we spoke about, you know, trying to get players playing well, and everyone's back to the same position, and it'll come down to what we believe is the best fit and the best person at that particular time.
1: Extended bench this year, that's going to test your loss. Having, you know, not coaching the NRL, obviously the first year of that six-man bench, and the rotation of that is going to be very important. It's one that we've spoken to a lot of NRL club coaches about over the first 11 rounds, and it's been pretty much a work in progress to work it out. Obviously, if injuries happen, it decision is made

0: for you. Are you expecting that to be one of the biggest challenges on game day?
1: Yeah, I think so. I'm lucky that, you know, the assistant coaches all do it on a regular basis. You know, Matty King does it for the Roosters and Brett White with the Newcastle Knights. So they're in the day-to-day thrust of coaches in the coach's box and looking at how you run sort of replacements. But the general sort of theory when I've been sort of looking at games myself is that, you know, some teams like to run with three interchanges and three different players before half time, but some like to run with just two players and keep two up their sleeve but still have three interchanges made. So someone can start, come off, and then go back on before half time. So the flexibility is there to allow yourself to see how the game's panning out. If you only go with the two replacements, to see who you're going to use and where you can inject them into the second half. So it comes down to, Andrew, obviously, you know, how the first half has been played. Like, if you've had no football, then more than likely you're going to have to use the third player. But if you get a run of possession and you're travelling not too bad, then you probably don't have to use that third player. You can hold one back, and as I said, that then gives you that flexibility in the second half to keep a couple up your sleeve.
0: You've got a week and a half to answer questions about Queensland. So I'll end it this way. When you and I used to do a regular thing together, you came up with some great quotes. They're right up to their earballs was my favourite.
1: Yeah.
0: What you asked me to do to your statue at Canberra Stadium one day was quite interesting. And today you've picked a former Queenslander in your New South Wales team on the bench. That was a good one.
1: Yeah, it was a faux pas. I think we've all had those. Is that right,
0: Topher? Yeah, that'll do.
1: No, but I don't know why, but I've always been a massive fan of Casey. I think he's a wonderful young player. And
0: which one?
1: well, certainly the one that's playing for us.
0: we'll give Casey McLean the tick. But Casey McGuire, shout out. You thought you had a Blues jersey there for a tick. Hey, Loz, good to talk to you. This is a huge series, obviously, on the back of Queensland winning in 2026, and the first salvos are underway. Good luck with it all, mate. We'll catch you through the series.
1: No worries, Andrew. Thanks for having me on, mate.

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1: Game, set, series. The Blues are going to win.
0: But the Maroons won't give up without a fight.
1: This has got carve-up written all over it.
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4: Hello and welcome to the Sporting Witness podcast here on the BBC World Service with me, Louise Hidalgo. Today we look back at the life of the Japanese mountaineer, Junko Tarbei, who in 1975 defied Japanese cultural norms of the time to become the first woman to reach the summit of Everest. I've been talking to fellow mountaineer Setsuko Kitimura, who was on that expedition to Everest, and to her friend Yumiko Hiraki, who helped to write a book on her life.
5: If you had met her, she does not look like extraordinary. She was just pleasant and funny and smart, about 5 feet, pretty tiny. Nice lady, that's it. But inside her, she had something quite extraordinary.
4: Yumiko Hiraki didn't meet Junko Tarbei until many years after she'd become the first woman to ascend Everest. Yumiko had been 18 when Junko Tarbei made her famous climb. She still remembers the excitement in Japan.
5: It was big. And then I bought quite expensive photo magazine issued after her success. It was so inspiring. And then I was so excited more when I heard that she did it all women team. That was beyond my thinking. Because that time in Japan, it's quite conventional. So women were supposed to stay home, raise family. So she faced that kind of challenge, you know, daily.
4: Yumiko was so impressed, she kept that photographic magazine.
5: I kept it for many decades. And when I met her, I asked her to make autograph on it. It's a bit embarrassing, but I did it.
4: Junko Tarbei had been born in 1939 in a small farming town, the fifth of seven children. She was a frail child, but at the age of nine, a teacher took the class to some nearby mountains, and a love affair began that would last the rest of her life. She later wrote about that moment.
6: The impact this had on me, the effect on my body and skin, was unforgettable. It triggered an awareness that there were many things in the world for me to discover. When we reached the summit that day, I felt a joy of achievement that I had never experienced before.
4: It wasn't until she became a university student in Tokyo, however, that Junko Tarbei began climbing in earnest. She became depressed in the city, and some friends had taken her hiking,

0: rekindling that interest in mountains she discovered as a child.
1: No matter how slow a person walked, they could reach the summit, one step at a time. I also understood that in mountain climbing, no matter how hard the struggle became, there would be no substitutions, no switch of players. One had to complete the task oneself. I learned those lessons at age 9 and applied them to the rest of my life.
0: After graduating, Junko Tabe went on to learn winter mountaineering. She met and married the mountaineer Masanobu Tabe, and at a time when mountaineering clubs in Japan routinely banned women, in 1969 she founded the Ladies Climbing Club. The following year, she became the first woman to reach the 7,555-metre summit of Mount Annapurna III in Nepal. And in 1971, she and an all-women team applied for a permit to climb the highest mountain in the world, Everest.
2: We were laughed at. It's impossible. Incredible. So you should stay home. It's too dangerous for women.
0: Setsuko Kitamura was a keen climber. She was only 24, but when she asked Junko Tabe if she could join the expedition, the answer was yes. But you didn't tell anyone, did you, at first anyway?
2: Yeah. Because in Japanese society, especially young women should obey her parents. So for a long time, I kept a secret.
0: In spring 1975, the team finally got the permit to make the climb. There were 15 of them, all women. And although they got some sponsorship, they still had to raise money themselves. Junko Tabe even ended up making some of her own equipment.
2: She has a small baby, very young baby. But besides, she teaches piano lessons. And her husband, also a very excellent climber. And they cooperated together and made money.
0: At last, in May 1975, their ascent of Everest began. The team used the same route that Sir Edmund Hillary and Tenzing Norgay had taken in 1953. But on the 4th of May, when they were camping at 6,000 metres, disaster struck. The camp was hit by an avalanche.
1: Within seconds, I could hardly breathe as an enormous pressure bore down on me. Confusion set in as I was tossed and turned upside down, the tent whipping around in somersaults amongst the churning ice. I thought for a moment I was dead.
0: Junko had to be dug out of the snow with four other climbers, so bruised she could hardly walk. It took her 2 days to recover. Some other team members wanted them to return to base camp, but Junko said no.
2: Junko insisted that we stay here and continue to climb because the time is limited. If we go down, we will lose the occasion to climb up. And usually, Sherpas are very afraid of avalanches. But in our case, I believe because of the Junko's will, all Sherpas decide to stay.
0: But you did have to change your plans, didn't you?
2: Yes.
0: Instead of sending two teams to the top, you decided you'd send one, and that should be Junko Tabe with the Sherpa Aung Saring.
2: Yeah. All members, especially young women, supported her.
0: The weather was fine that day, Setsuko Kitamura says, as they began the final ascent. But as Junko Tabe and her Sherpa neared the summit, they came across a ridge of ice they hadn't been expecting, so thin they had to crawl along it sideways. Junko Tabe would later say it was one of the most tense experiences of her life.
1: Clouds like cotton candy floated below me, as if I was looking out from an airplane. It was surreal to be at such a high altitude, knowing there was no room for mistakes. A fall would mean death. My hair stood on end beneath my helmet. My scalp shook and goosebumps crawled up my back. I felt on the verge of madness from the extreme tension of the situation, yet we were able to continue.
0: Eventually, on the 16th of May 1975, Junko Tabe became the first woman to reach the top of Everest.
1: When I looked through the camera lens to take a photograph of Aung Saring and saw him standing there with flags from two nations in his hand, the reality of the Everest summit touched my heart for the first time. There was no higher place in the world than where we stood, and the sensation was tremendous.
0: You were back at camp, of course, when you heard the news on the walkie-talkie. That must have been a very moving moment.
2: Yeah, I never forget that time.
0: And then you watched as they made their way back down, didn't you, that this tiny figure who'd just made history.
2: Yeah. I have never seen such an exhausted Junko. She came on the glacier very slowly. And near the base camp, Junko stopped and sit down because they are so much exhausted. And of course, we are so cheerful, but I felt myself a little tears.
0: As the team made its way back to Kathmandu, Setsuko Kitamura says people came out of their villages with fruits and flowers. Arriving back in Japan, crowds of supporters and the media were there to greet her. Yumiko Hiraki, who'd later translate Junko Tabe's memoirs, says Junko was so modest it was only years afterwards that she realised the impact of what she'd done, inspiring a generation of young Japanese women.
3: I still remember that, you know, nobody can shut us up anymore. We can do whatever we want to.
0: Junko Tabe continued to break records. In 1992, becoming the first woman to climb the highest peaks on seven continents and still climbing until a few months before her death in 2016 of cancer. She was also a great campaigner for keeping mountain environments clean. Her memoirs were published in English in 2017 in the book Honouring High Places, co-authored by Yumiko Hiraki and Helen Rolfe. And that's it from this edition of Sporting Witness with me, Louise Hidalgo. Thanks for listening. Goodbye.
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8: Eddie, thanks so much for joining us today on the ABC. Can you just take us back to that insane, incredible run? When you think back to the day, what strikes you? What do you remember from that moment?
9: Oh, man, what I remember is, like, days before the race, I was, Coach and I have been talking about, like, just focusing on execution rather than time. And, like, that's all we've just been focusing on. It's just seven quality steps from the blocks. It's just, like, don't think about anything else. Just seven quality pushes, head down, and just after those seven quality pushes, just go. And, like, that's what I've been emphasizing and just trying to get my conscious, like, into it as well. And, like, that translated over into the race. And, like, after the seven steps, I just, like, went and, like, just put my head down. And, like, around the 30 to the 40, that's when I started going. And I just, like, just kept relaxed, just moved my arms as fast as I can. And just until the 90 meters, I ended up swimming. But, like, after when I turned my head around and, like, running at 9.84, I was, like, shocked. Like, the best time situation I can say is just very shocking to run that time, especially, like, I never thought that I was capable of running a time like this in my life.
8: It must have felt quick because, as I said off air, in the vision, your head, you're snapping around to see the time. Was there a sense, hey, I've executed this perfectly?
9: Well, actually, yeah. Like, I just felt like there was no trips, no slip-ups, like, and no tightness. Like, I beat, like, the big-name sprinters as well. So it's like, oh, it's got to be, like, a great time. And, like, when 984 just popped up, then when I look at the win rating, I was like, ah, it's a bugger. But, like, I was just still, like, shocked that I actually ran that fast.
8: Tell me about the reaction from people in your life, but also maybe people you didn't know, but, you know, you knew about. Were there sort of surprising people reaching out who were obviously very impressed and excited by what you just done?
9: Honestly, actually, a lot of people, but, like, there is, like, a lot of names and, like, keeping up. And, like, but, like, from here on out, after the 984, I ran, like, something that, like, I mean, after the 984, like, so many messages has came across, like, from internationals from different countries, and, like, it's just so hard to keep in tabs. But, like, Lachlan Kennedy and Gal Gal, like, sent me some messages, and, like, I just said thank you so much and I appreciate it. And it's, like, it's pretty good to, like, get like messages from these top sprinters as well, like, telling me that I'm doing a good job.
8: Sprinting's such an individual pursuit, but Australia feels like it's got such a special team vibe and space right now. The men's 4x100 just equaled the national record over the weekend and then finished fourth in the world in Botswana. You talk about Gout and Lockie. Is there something, a sense of something really special building in that sort of overall Aussie team component right now?
9: Actually, over the years, when I've seen, like, Australian sprinting have been developing over the time, it just got me, like, thinking, like, we came a long way, man. Like, who knew that, like, now we're becoming a powerhouse in the world? And it's, like, it's good to see, like, everybody's, like, finally, like, developing and, like, running, like, great times in the world stage. And it's, like, it's only going to get better from here on out.

0: and like this us running fourth in the world relay, I mean them running fourth in the world relays is like awesome. It's just signals that like in world championships to come, like we got this, like we can start like podium and like running like great times and like also building history and a foundation for the next generation to come.
1: Why were you not involved in that meet over the weekend? I think a lot of Australian athletics fans would have loved to have seen you involved. I'm sure that, you know, it's a complicated thing to get to Botswana. Can you help us understand there?
0: Okay, so there's two things. We had the dual meet over the weekend. It was USC versus UCLA, and the other thing was like Coach and I were discussing like that we just want to put our focus onto the NCAA commitments. As like if I flew to Botswana, then like it'll just mess up the training and it mess up the schedule, and it will make me like not perform well the way I want to perform in the big stage in the NCAAs in a few weeks' time.
1: So you're taking a real, you know, big picture, long-term approach. I think there's a lot to be said for that. And, you know, it sounds as though in an Australian sense, you guys are really lifting each other up. Is there a healthy rivalry there as well? Because as I say, ultimately sprinting, it's about as individual as a sport as it can be at times as well.
0: Yeah, absolutely. Like it's just healthy. Like even though like on the track, like we may be like intense and like maybe like intense and like bitter rivalry, but like at the same time it's all love, but like we're just trying to run good and like run fast. But at the same time it's just like we just push each other, and like at the end of the day, like after our races, we're just boys and like we're just like having a laugh and like just love and just loving life again and just being boys.
1: Is there a bit of friendly banter, you know, in the, I don't know, the Instagram DMs, the texts from guys like Gout and Locke, I guess winding each other up or G-ing each other up?
0: Oh, there is like some of that, but like at the end of the day, it's all friendly and love between all of us, man. And that's at the end of the day, that's all we could be doing.
1: It's crazy to think that not that long ago you were representing New Zealand, you know, Kiwi born guy, lived in Canberra, went back to the NZ. Now you're in the green and gold. Why did you make the switch to Australia? For those who aren't as familiar with your story, Eddie.
0: I appreciate my time with Team New Zealand, but I am looking forward to the future with Team Australia.
1: Oh, that's low key, man. You're keeping it tight.
0: Yeah, just there is a lot of like information behind the doors that like I don't feel comfortable sharing, but
1: Is it hard?
0: yeah, I'm just.
1: Is that part hard for you to have, you know, people, you know, they're obviously sort of asking that because we're all sort of familiar with the sprint scene, and then you have a someone like yourself who's we see doing incredible things across the ditch in New Zealand, and you burst onto the scene, and there's just a natural curiosity there. Is that a challenging thing for you to have to reckon with?
0: Honestly, it's like it's tough at times, like because like I just don't want to like spill the full stories because like of what happened behind the scenes. But like honestly, I just try to give it like the shortened version and like the obvious version of like of why I switch over to that switch over from New Zealand to Australia, but instead of like getting into full detail because like it could get very messy.
1: It must be hard for you. For the more casual fans who have seen you sort of burst onto the scene, I'm interested as well in your choice to go the US college route. It looks as though it's working so well. Brent Emanuel, your coach there, seems to have unlocked something in you. How has he and the program in the United States helped you sort of flick the switch?
0: Honestly, being in a college like University of Southern California has like unlocked so much potential of me. Like from like sticking for finally having a structured system and like having things that I should focusing on. Like we have dietitians, we have trainers, and like we have strength and conditioning coaches, and it's very helpful. And it's just like, and also we have sports psychologists as well, which also puts my which is the reason why my mind is the way it is. But like we're using all these resources, it actually helps us to like become the best athlete that can be. And but once when I'm always listening to my coach and like always put full trust in him, like all eggs in the basket, it's like the thing now, look at me, I'm just performing like the way that I'm actually performing, all because I just put trust in the whole system of U University of California, and I'm appreciated to be here. Fight on.
1: Sprinting comes in the family. Your dad, Gus, raced for Ghana, held the Kiwi record until you broke it.

0: What was that like, taking the national record off Dad? And what's maybe the best piece of advice that Dad has given you over the journey?
1: Honestly, when I broke my dad's record in 2022, it was amazing. Like, it just felt like the record has been there for like 25 years, and like for his own son to beat it is like something that nobody would ever believe if I just like say it. But like when I pull out the sources, they're like, "Holy, that's insane, man!" And it's like, it's crazy, man. It's like honestly crazy, but like. The advice that my dad always have to that he always gives me, especially to this day, is just like, just don't worry about others and don't like focus on the outside noise. Just focus on yourself and focus on like what you gotta do and just be locked in and like ignore the haters and just run, man. Just run. Just relax. Just have fun with it.
0: You talk about just running, but there's been times where you've looked at other sports as well. As I understand it, you've pursued or dabbled with rugby, American football. I believe that you were thinking about being a wide receiver at the University of Hawaii, I think. What can you tell us about your time thinking about potentially being something, you know, athletically involved outside of sprinting?
1: Well, honestly, it has been a tough path, man, because, like, ever since 2017, I've been missing games left, right, and up from, like, outside circumstances to like ridiculous policies. It's just like, it was just frustrating. So like playing these other sports just like was like a backdoor from sprinting, because like if just in case sprinting doesn't work out because of like the policies and like everything that's been going through and the lack of exposure that I've been experiencing, rugby and football were like the two sports that like I thought that like with the speed that I can translate, it can like. And I developed skill. It can like make me into a great rugby or football player. But like instead, it just with football is like it's much harder than it looks. Rather than like a speed, like it's just all about positioning. It's about where you at in the football field, and it's like also football IQ, because like if you haven't played for a long time, it's like super hard to pick up, especially the older you get.
0: I guess the question on every Australian sports fan's lips, I guess we're impatient, we're greedy, is how much faster do you think you can go, Eddie? Like to run 9.84 in all conditions, you know, that is obviously the fastest any Australian has ever run. Is there a sense that you can get even quicker?
1: Yeah, I believe I can get quicker. Like this is only my second year back, and like I'm feeling like I haven't even hit my peak yet. So like, it's only going to get faster from here. And like, I don't want to put a projected time out there, but like, I just feel like I could like, hopefully be in the top list of all time for the world athletics. Like, it'll be amazing to be a top 10 one day, but like, for now, I just gotta like work on my mechanics and just try to get bigger, stronger, faster, and just go from there and like just run as fast as I can. And I believe I can do it, man. Just believe I can like crack the 9.7s.
0: Wow. How big has Australian athletics been for your evolution? Do you feel like they're helping you get the best out of yourself?
1: Oh yeah, like ever since I've been in Athletics Australia, everybody has just been helpful, and like everybody has been caring, and like from the athletes to the coaches to the trainers to the dietitian, like they've been playing a big role. Like they've been like investing in us very, very well, and like it's paying off. Like the world relay, like we had 6 out of 6 teams that made the Beijing World Championships, and that's like very special. That's like showing how we're progressing, and that's what I'd love to see. And like it's gonna just build a bigger generation. One day, like, we're just going to be a powerhouse like the US and the UK when it comes to the Olympic stage and the World Championship stage.
0: It's absolutely thrilling to hear you talk about running 9.7s, to see you buying into Australian athletics and wanting us to be competing with those absolute superpowers. I assume the Olympics is logically the next huge goal on the horizon, LA 2028. You're in California right now. What do you feel like you need to do in the next 2 years? And are we going to get to see you competing in Australia, Eddie? Like the idea of you, Gout, Lockie running at like a Murray plant meet or something like that is absolutely mouthwatering for Australian athletics fans.
1: Well, the thing is, like, it's just NCAA commitments. But, like, once when I, like, after the NCAA championships, well, I'm going to make a decision whether I'm going to go pro or if I'm going to go back to college for another year, and we can go from there. But like, I'm hoping, like, if things go as well, hoping by next year I'll be back racing in Australia, doing the circuit and like racing Lachlan Kennedy and Gal Gal, which I'm looking forward to it. Like, it's just something that I've been looking forward to is racing those guys, and it's like I'm just grinning ear to ear. Like, I just can't wait to just verse them. Like, it's gonna be something special, and I believe that like we're gonna run something crazy, not just in the 100, but in the 200. But like, yeah, can't complain one bit. It's just like, just gotta see what happens in the NCAAs, and if I can finish the job, then yeah, hopefully by next year.
0: Mate, we're enjoying the show from a distance. We hope to see you on a home track sooner rather than later. Thanks so much for sharing your story with us today and sharing your time. We appreciate it, man.
1: No worries, man. Thank you for having me on board.

0: case you missed it.
1: Hello and welcome to Sporting Witness from the BBC World Service. If you already listen to us, feel free to skip ahead a bit. But if you're new here, welcome along. We're the weekly podcast that takes you back to moments from sporting history through interviews with the people who were there to see it. So if that sounds like something you'd enjoy, make sure you subscribe and turn on your push notifications for wherever you get your BBC podcasts. We're going back to 2011 and to the remote rugged mountains of the Bamiyan province in Afghanistan, where the unlikely sport of skiing made its way to the war-torn country. In 2022, Viv Jones spoke to the Afghan skier Alishar Fahang about how the sport changed his life.
2: A lot of people go skiing
3: yeah.
2: here.
3: Yeah.
2: Who goes skiing? Afghans?
3: Afghans and internationals.
2: Really?
4: Yeah. When the BBC's Lise Doucette visited Bamiyan in 2011, she was thrilled to see Afghans having fun on the slopes.
5: These Afghan boys tagged along with us, taking to the slopes with whatever they can find at home.
2: Look at that. A bit of wood, a rubber boot, a bit of metal.
5: The littlest is sliding down the slopes in his mother's shoes.
4: One of the first Afghans to embrace skiing was Alishar Fahang. He became one of Afghanistan's top skiers, a Winter Olympic hopeful. He grew up in a small village nestled in the Kohi Baba range.
6: It's a kind of rural area. So my father is a farmer and my five, six, seven generation, they were all farming in the village, you know, like taking the sheep on the mountain.
4: Before skiing started in Bamiyan, in the winters, people tended to avoid the mountains because of the danger of avalanches and wolves. So Alishar was amazed when, on a cold, sunny day in February 2011, he first caught sight of a figure silhouetted against the snow, hurtling down the slope towards him.
6: Going fast, so fast on the mountain, it was something not only for me, but for the entire people of the village. It was something magic they were doing on the snow.
4: He would soon discover that the magic he'd witnessed was called skiing, and that a new travel agency, supported by a development charity, had started offering ski holidays to tourists seeking a unique adventure. Bamiyan was relatively safe for foreigners back then, and its mountains have perfect snow.
6: So it took a couple of days for me to get closer to the skier and ask them finally what it is. I said, I am really interested to learn this. I was really excited to try skiing.
4: An Italian ski guide employed by the agency agreed to give Alishar his first lesson.
6: It wasn't a nice experience. Even walking with those boots were not so easy. Of course, we didn't have a proper skiing clothes, and it wasn't waterproof, so all the clothes were wet, and afterwards it got freezing cold. You just feel so strange with your legs. And especially when the skis go under the snow and you struggle to take it back, I already got the signal that it's going to be a tough sport.
4: So after that first day, you've fallen over, you're wet, you're freezing cold, your boots don't fit. You thought, I'll try this again?
6: Slowly, you know, like it got better. As soon as, you know, like I could go a little bit fast and make a turn, then it felt like, this is something nice.
4: Alishar was soon hired as Afghanistan's first professional ski guide. There wasn't a ski lift, so his first job was to learn.

0: like heavy equipment up the slopes?
1: I was quite good on going uphill and carrying a lot of weight.
0: Yeah, I guess being a shepherd going up the mountain all the time, it makes you very fit.
1: Yeah.
0: The job was fun, and he loved meeting skiers from all over the world. But some of his neighbours in the village were suspicious of Westerners.
1: Because of the lack of information, people considered the foreigner all as infidel.
0: As infidels?
1: Yeah, they were talking to my father that your son start working with the infidel, so he will be converted to another religion, and he is working with dirty people. A couple of times, actually, they didn't let me to go skiing because they said, oh, you're destroying the snow will get melt soon, we will not have enough water in the future because you destroy all the snow with the infidels. They are dirty, they will make the snow dirty, and the snow will be gone. We will not have any water. Sometimes they felt jealous with me that I'm working with foreigner and making money, but most of the time it was just because of this religious issue.
0: Alishar didn't give up. He was hooked on his sport. He wasn't alone. More and more local young people and kids wanted to try skiing. A small ski school was set up with international support, and Alishar became an instructor. Things really took off with the start of the Afghan Ski Challenge, an annual race with skiers from all over the world competing against homegrown talent. The challenge attracted crowds from all the local villages. Even some of Alishar's more hostile neighbours were won round by it. Skiing is an expensive sport, but some resourceful local people had the idea of making their own skis.
1: It got quite popular. I just realised that there were so many people interested. They couldn't compete with the people who had a proper ski gear. So I say, well, let's give them opportunity to come and participate to a race.
0: That's how the Afghan Ski Challenge added the wooden ski race. Alishar says it drew bigger crowds than the main race. No one could resist the slapstick comedy of kids crashing into each other, tumbling in the snow on their homemade skis.
1: For me, the biggest part is to see people enjoying. Doesn't matter how difficult the life was, still they were happy. We really wanted to achieve peace through sport. Sport doesn't allow people to talk about the religion, the language. Sport talks about having fun.
2: What does it feel like when you're out there skiing?
0: This young boy told Listaset, when I ski, I feel just like a bird. I feel very happy, and I sing sweet songs.
2: May this country give him the peace and prosperity, just enough to make him a ski champion someday.
0: In 2017, the Bamiyan Ski Club got sponsorship to pay for two top Afghan skiers to receive professional coaching in Switzerland. Alishar was selected, alongside his friend Sajjad Husseini. Their aim was to become the first Afghans ever to compete at the Winter Olympics. They didn't quite manage to qualify for the 2018 Games, but they had the 2022 Games in their sights. Then their funding ran out. And then the pandemic hit. And then the Taliban took over.
1: Me and Sajjad, we were trying to go to the Olympic and represent Afghanistan in a positive way. Of course, we couldn't compete for a gold medal or a silver medal. No, we could be the last people to ski on the Olympic slopes. But we had hope on ourselves and in the country. But now, it's just a nightmare and everything went back to zero.
0: Alishar remembers life under the old Taliban regime, when sports were banned and associating with foreigners could get you killed. Skiing put him in danger, but the skiing community may have saved his life. Some Italian friends managed to get Alishar and his wife and two small kids on a flight out of Kabul. Sajjad was also rescued, along with a women's ski champion, 17-year-old Nazima Haizad.
3: And do you hope that one day you will be able to go back?
1: Oh, sure. It's always a dream. Yeah, hopefully. You know, like this hopes keeps

0: human alive. You can't live without hope.
1: The Bamiyan province and Afghanistan is still under the control of the Taliban, with many governments around the world warning against travel there. Alishar Fahang now lives in Germany with his family. He was speaking to Viv Jones in 2022 for Sporting Witness.
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6: Hits it across, Jang intercepts. Jang comes away. She makes a bit of a rush up over halfway. Jang's their key player. Down on the left-hand side it goes to Cowan. Cowan inside the 25. Career haven't been down here for a while. She hits in towards the circle and Paris has got a stick to it and controls it well at the back. 2.5 minutes to go. Two goals the difference as Paris makes a bit of a breakaway. It's pushed away from Annan. Out there to Farrell. Back it goes beyond Hawks, away to Haslam. Now Annan's got it again and she can't quite control it. The ball was lifted slightly there, so it's going to be a Korean ball. They chase it ahead. Gion, 2 minutes left, and Korea and once more have their attack nullified by Australia's defence. It's taken up by Lim going down the left-hand side. She finds Gion in there. Here's Choi trying to get a shot in towards the circle. It's deflected by Australia. It's a free hit as it came off the Australian defence. In towards the circle. Jiang almost got a stick onto that and sent it in towards the goal, but it went out over the back line. It was a good deflection, but Australia had their defence hassling her. 1 minute 40 left.
7: The Australians are wisely taking a lot of time on their free hits, and the clock's slowly counting down.
6: Morris hits it hard. Picked up well by Hawks. Hawks gets around the defender. Knocks it on to Choi. It's a free hit to Australia just in their half. 1:23 to go on the clock. Australia slowly coming up to take this hit. Morris waits, watches. Hits now down the right. Deflected by Annan. Via Korean over the side. Will be the danger. The lifted ball. A free to Korea. It's Choi with the ball. Choi and Lim. Lim bursts down the side, pushes back into the middle. Over there, there's a tackle on Gion. Quick one for Korea. We're inside the last minute. Korea getting down towards the circle as they try to rush on quickly to get a goal. Desperately trying to get a goal here. Australia, got to get back five. Gion takes it into the circle. It's a free hit for lifting to Australia. 45 seconds to go. Australia 3, Korea 1. The game's up.
7: Oh, definitely over at this stage. It just depends on whether it stays at 3-1, I think, Jim. The girls have played superbly this half and are going to get their just rewards.
6: The Australian supporters now lifting their flags, rising with a chant as Korea at the back have the ball way down in their territory. 24 seconds to go. I'll count it out for you in a moment. Australia with the hit in on the far side. They're just playing tiki touchwood here. That's all they need to do. There's Paris. She's got the ball now. 14, 13. Paris over there on the far side. 10, 9, 8, 7, 6, 5, 4, 3, 2, 1. Jubilation! Australia have won the gold. This has been a magnificent performance. One of the great team performances of all time. It's now 39 matches without defeat, 8 in this tournament, and they're in from the bench. All of them are in there with hugs of congratulations for this Australian team. They've been world champions, they've won the Champions Trophy, and now they've won another Olympic gold. Rick Charlesworth is out there, Brian Glencross. Kath Partridge has been helping with the build-up of the side. She's down there giving them a hug. This is a great moment in Australian sport and in Australian hockey. David Bell.
7: An outstanding effort by the girls. It's interesting, they've dominated world hockey, as we said before the game. Not always in the Olympic Games do you get the just rewards, and I think the girls have showed that they're the dominant force throughout this tournament, and I think the gold medal is just a rightly deserved honour for them all.
8: As they come down towards the 1,750-metre mark, it's Australia scooting down the outside. They've got Romania covered now. I'm looking right across the lake to the Italians in lane number two, and it would certainly appear to me that the Australians have taken a pretty commanding lead down into this closing stage of the event. Mike Mackay is winding them up. They're about 39 strokes to the minute now, and Australia are about two-thirds of a boat length in front. This has been a superb row by the awesome foursome, and they are just that, they are awesome. And now the big challenge coming from the outside brigade with Great Britain scooting through. The Australians in front, though. Great

0: for third, or second and third. France and Great Britain, the Great Britain crew came scooting home. Oh, what a wonderful row from the awesome foursome.
1: It's absolutely outrageous what he's done, and you know, fair play to him. So I'm going to go with Antonio Raiola.
2: Nadim?
3: So just to, I can hear every Arsenal fan just about to start typing a really strongly worded email. Like, I'm going to go for Arteta just because, you know, for all the years that they failed to do it, I think many people believe this was going to be another one of those years. But for him to take them over the edge and for him to be, you know, alongside Arsene Wenger in terms of managers that have won the Premier League for Arsenal, I think that that's hugely impressive. Credit to Raiola and others within it for reaching their club's goals and beyond. But, you know, Mikel Arteta now, he may stay in the job for another 10 years just because of what he's done today. So I'll go for Arteta.
2: So Mikel Arteta for Nadim, Andoni Iraola for Asmir as manager of the year. We're going to get on to your picks for player of the season. We'll talk about the final day as well. Plenty still at stake with the European places. And of course, that final relegation spot between Tottenham and West Ham. We're back with Sports World after the news.
4: BBC News with Eileen McHugh. Reports from the Democratic Republic of the Congo say an Ebola treatment centre has been destroyed in a suspected arson attack in Mungwalu in Ituri province. Officials say no one was injured. Here's Thomas Nadi.
5: This is the second attack on an Ebola treatment center, signaling a growing distrust of health workers, some of whom continue to face threats. On Thursday, local community members burned down two tents belonging to Alima, an international humanitarian NGO, as family members and friends attempted to claim the body of an Ebola patient for proper burial in Ruampara in the Ituri province, where the virus has spread to seven health zones.
4: Uganda's health ministry has confirmed three new Ebola cases, bringing the total to five. From Nairobi, here's Richard Kagoi.
6: Two of them are linked to the very first case in the country. The third one was a Congolese national who had just crossed over from the border in Uganda just before the enforced restrictions in terms of movements of population. For the other countries that do border the Democratic Republic of Congo, including Rwanda, Tanzania and South Sudan, we have seen increased surveillance and also restrictions based for any person who has been within the Democratic Republic of Congo territory for the past 30 days, they're not allowed to transit or to cross over into those countries.
4: A rare species of the Ebola virus is believed to have killed more than 170 people in neighbouring Democratic Republic of the Congo. The Chinese government says it will rigorously investigate the explosion at a coal mine on Friday that killed at least 90 people. It says those found responsible will be severely punished. It's ordered a nationwide crackdown on illegal activity in mines. A massive rescue operation is underway at the site in Shaanxi province. The US Secretary of State Marco Rubio has held talks in Delhi with India's Prime Minister Narendra Modi as Washington looks to stabilise relations after ties soured over President Trump's tariff policies. Prior to the meeting, Mr. Rubio said energy would be an important part of the discussions. From Delhi, here's our State Department correspondent, Tom Bateman.
7: Mr. Rubio held an hour-long meeting with Prime Minister Narendra Modi. US-India ties have been rocky for at least a year, with President Trump's punitive tariffs for India's purchase of Russian oil and his rapport with the country's arch-rival Pakistan, making India more wary, the US more transactional when it comes to their relationship. But India remains a key partnership for the US. The world's most populous country is vital to trade, jobs and technology for the world's biggest consumer economy, also acting as a counterweight to the rise of China, challenging Washington's dominance.
4: Tom Bateman reporting. World News from the BBC. The latest stage of Pakistan's mediation between Iran and the United States has ended, with the Pakistan Army Chief Field Marshal Asim Munir leaving Tehran. In public statements, the Chief Iranian Negotiator Muhammad Baghir Ghalibaf warned the US against renewing hostilities, saying Iran's armed forces had rebuilt since a ceasefire came into

0: force in early April. The mother and stepfather of two French boys found alone by the roadside in Portugal have been remanded in custody. They are being held on suspicion of aggravated assault, endangerment and abandonment of the children, who are aged 4 and 5. The brothers had reportedly been blindfolded by the adults, who told them they were playing a game before leaving them on Tuesday. The football match, sometimes described as the world's most valuable, is getting underway in London shortly. Hull City and Middlesbrough face each other at Wembley for the right to play in the Premier League next season. Lindsay Smith is there.
1: We've spoken to lots of Middlesbrough fans today. Some say they changed plans very quickly. One lady who hasn't flown out on holiday with her family today. Another who isn't going on his best friend's stag do. So there's been lots of quickly changed plans, but so far the atmosphere here is very friendly.
0: This year's match is more controversial than most. Middlesbrough are featuring because their opponents in a qualifying match, Southampton, were disqualified for spying on a Middlesbrough training session. The Indian government has ordered one of the country's most exclusive private clubs to vacate its premises in the heart of the capital, Delhi. The Ministry of Housing and Urban Affairs directed the Gymkhana Club to hand over its sprawling site by June the 5th, citing urgent public interest requirements, including for defence and security infrastructure. Founded under the British colonial rule in 1913 as the Imperial Delhi Gymkhana Club, it's been synonymous with the city's elite. That's the latest from BBC World News.
2: Hello, this is Lee James. Welcome back to Sports World. We'll be building up to the Women's Champions League final between Barcelona and Lyon later in this hour. Right now, though, it's the Sports World team, and we're talking about the relegation battle between Spurs and West Ham and the scramble for the final European places. And who is your player of the Premier League season?
3: Haaland! 100 Premier League goals, by some distance the fastest to that landmark.
4: Rice came over now, you feel. Declan Rice at the double for Arsenal, sealed with a kiss. And surely the goal that seals the win.
5: Gives wide! He drags a misfiring Nottingham Forest side back into this game.
6: 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That was destined for the top corner.
7: That is the best save I've seen live this season.
8: Turkey through, Semenyo left foot, past Mamardashvili, it's 3-0.
9: 8 goals for Semenyo now after his January arrival. He's been a real hit, hasn't he?
10: And now here's Igor Thiago in on goal, around the goalkeeper, trying to hang on and scores.
11: World Cup year. Surely Brazil will come knocking if he continues this form.
12: Arsenal level, and it is Gabriel.
13: But Gabriel made no mistake when the ball broke his way.
14: Opportunity for two.
2: We're back with the Sports World team. This is the final 90 minutes then as we build up to the last round of matches, which you can hear live on the BBC World Service on Sunday from 15 GMT. The former Manchester City defender, Nader Manua, the former Premier League goalkeeper, Asmir Begovic, are with us. So let's look at the players of the year then. So the candidates, Bruno Fernandes, Gabriel, Morgan Gibbs-White, Erling Haaland, David Raya, Declan Rice, Antoine Semenyo and Igor Thiago. Or you can pick one of your own, of course. Asmir, who are you going for as your player of the season?
15: Well, I'm going to go with the goalkeepers' union, David Raya. I'm going to give it to him. But I have to say that the close second, again, I take a lot of value when people, I mean, who we wouldn't expect or have less to work with. So I was really close to picking Igor Thiago to score 22 goals for Brentford in the Premier League and obviously get him potentially into Europe as well in Keith Andrews' first season. I picked them to be, I mean, Brentford fans are going to kill me, but I mean, I picked them to go down at the beginning of the year. I was really low on their stock and I was like, it's going to be such a tough act to follow and Thomas Frank and losing your best players. So for Igor Thiago to score 22 goals is absolutely incredible, but I'm just going to give the goalkeeper and David Raya a slight edge.
2: Yeah, well, it's got the Golden Glove again for the third successive season. 28 clean sheets in 50 appearances across all competitions. Yeah, huge saves as well, like the one against West Ham late on that game. Just what makes him so good then for you?
15: Well, I mean,

0: One, it's, I think his rise, his development has been absolutely fantastic to watch. You know, from the likes of Blackburn, where he started, to Brentford, to now doing his thing at Arsenal. He fits the way they play incredibly well, what they ask him to do. And I think when a goalkeeper is at his absolute very best, especially playing for the top teams, you're asked to make that one save most of the time. There will be plenty of games where he's not in the action at all times and maybe doesn't have a whole lot to do, but he has to make that save when it counts. And he's been absolutely spot on with that for Arsenal this year. And I think being able to make that one save is a massive quality that you can't really measure, but we all see it as football people and watch the games. And you know, he brings incredible value to that team.
1: Who's your player of the year, Nadim?
2: So I'm going to go for Bruno Fernandes. Credit to David Raya. You know, I see the talk about Declan Rice as well, because he's had an exceptional season for Arsenal. But Bruno Fernandes this season, he's got 8 goals and 20 assists so far. And one more assist takes him ahead of Kevin De Bruyne and Thierry Henry in terms of the most assists, as we've recorded them through the Premier League history. I think anybody to even be in the realm of those two types of players shows how significant a season it has been. And I know this talk that, you know, but he hasn't won the league and so on and so forth. But Declan Rice's season would be just as good if Arsenal still finished second or finished third. So if we're talking about individual performance, I think Bruno Fernandes has to be in there for me, because he's essentially going to make history. And this season will be remembered individually for him, like those others for De Bruyne and for Thierry Henry.
1: Well, Adam's pick is Bruno Fernandes. Let's hear from the Manchester United captain now then. He won the Football Writers Association's Men's Footballer of the Year award, equaling the Premier League assists record for a single season after setting up a goal for his 20th in the current campaign. Here is Bruno Fernandes then with the BBC's Kelly Sommers.
3: I was a young kid with full of dreams that never thought that I would achieve as much I have achieved, because you don't think about that. You think about playing football, you think about enjoying yourself, you think about playing as much as you can, because when you're young, you just think about playing football. You obviously you see the television, you see the professionals, you say like, this is where I want to be. But your thought is like, my thought at least was just like, I just enjoy playing football. I just want to do this for the rest of my life. Like, there's nothing else that I know how to do. Obviously, you know to do different things, but there's nothing else that I want to do different than this. And I would say that for me, football was always the main thing, and will still always be my main thing until the end of my days, not my career.
4: What's the hardest thing to do on a football pitch?
3: Being consistent, I think, because I think during 90 minutes, let's say we're talking about a football pitch, during 90 minutes you have to be so consistent in everything you do that as sometimes it goes and slips away from you, it can change everything. So I think consistency. So, in the first thing is consistent of doing whatever you think is the best for the team, because that has to come first of everything. That you can't do anything without thinking on the team first, because that has to, in football, is what has to come above everything, because there's nothing more important than the team. And then it comes yourself, to put yourself in the best position to help the team. And when I'm on the pitch, that's the thing that I had most in my head, that the consistency I had to do my things will help the team to become better. So I have to be the most consistent and accurate player I can be in any moment of the game, not with the ball, but also without the ball, but also in some things that you have to say to your teammates when you want to change something in position-wise, changing set pieces, has to be accurate, because if a little thing changes, it can go against you.
1: That's Bruno Fernandes with the BBC's Kelly Sommers. Now, Mohamed Salah is certainly not going to leave the building quietly. The Egyptian star will hope to play his final game for Liverpool on Sunday against Brentford at Anfield, a week after his social media post criticising Liverpool's direction under Arne Slot. It's left his manager in a really awkward position. He said, "I've witnessed this club go from doubters to believers and from believers to champions. I want to see Liverpool go back to being the heavy metal attacking team that opponents fear, and back to being a team that wins trophies." What do you think, Nadim, Arne Slot would like to do when he names his team on Sunday?
2: Some of the stuff that Salah said and Salah's done last year has made me like quite uncomfortable, to be honest, just because I like to not necessarily remain anonymous, but just some things like that. If that's how I felt, I just keep it to myself. But for Salah on the way out, he's making sure that people know that you know, things aren't great in the dressing

0: that he's not happy. And, you know, maybe that's one of the reasons why he's leaving as such. But I think for Arne Slot, knowing that they still need to get the points on the board to guarantee Champions League football, someone made the good point that, you know, you can't really cut off your nose to spite your face. And if Salah is available and determined to try and get like a win just one last time for his team, then you kind of have to pick him. But I suppose from a managerial perspective, if Slot thinks that Salah's been trouble to him, you know, beyond his goals and so on, then yeah, this is the last time he has to concern himself with such issues. So yeah, I think he's probably thinking about picking him, hoping that, you know, he can get that farewell. They can be in the Champions League and they can start to put the season to bed and sort of prepare for the next year after wishing everyone good luck for the World Cup and so on. But he's certainly not helpful, especially causing a rift, because as Salah speaks, a lot of those fans will listen. And when those fans listen, it means that they're probably going to go off the manager that little bit sooner. So maybe there's not going to be another change in the future for Liverpool as well.
1: Yeah, well, perhaps the case then, Asmir, for not really providing fresh ammunition to his critics as well. So maybe including Salah in, as you say, to get them over the line and get Champions League football. There is the question on this season's evidence whether a 33-year-old Salah would be able to keep up with the demands of his former manager Jurgen Klopp and play heavy metal football, which he wanted the club to go back to, Asmir.
2: Just incredible, incredible comments, his actions. I mean, totally unacceptable. I think if you're a teammate, anyone around the club, I mean, yeah, you wouldn't accept it. And because of the situation Liverpool are in, you know, I don't think injuries, things that have caused them a lot of problems over this season, you know, I think he probably has to play him because he's to win the game and he's the best option in his position. But I don't think, and I think it's been clear, yeah, I don't think he wants to pick him. I think probably regrets giving him the new deal, or the club even certainly do, and probably should have moved on last summer. But to do this on your way out is really unnecessary. There's no point in doing any of this, especially because now you have something to play for in the last game. So again, you're bringing more negative energy to the whole place. So there's absolutely no need for it. You look at, you know, in contrast, Andy Robertson, who was just as big of a legend and maybe achieved so many great things, and what he's done there, you know, going about his business as quietly as possible, lost his spot earlier in the year to Carrick. So I think there's a better way of going around it. And what is Mo Salah trying to achieve, I'll never know. So I think it's got to be frustrating all around. And it's not a fitting way for him to go out. Everything he's done for Liverpool and, you know, the status that he has there, there's just no need for it. And it's almost, I think from the outside, for, you know, especially the outside people looking in, I think he's ruined a little bit of that legacy. But you know, obviously he's his own man and he makes his own decisions. But I think in terms of the game on Sunday, he's going to have to probably pick him because he needs the results.
1: Well, it's no surprise the general reaction has been to side with a hugely popular player in Salah over an unpopular head coach. Slot stock has crumbled, hasn't it, during a campaign that's featured 19 defeats. The most goals Liverpool have conceded in a 38-game Premier League season, 52. Clearly not acceptable. Here is Arne Slot's thoughts then ahead of the game against Brentford.
3: I was very disappointed after our loss against Villa, because a win would have given us qualification for Champions League, which we didn't. And now there's one game to go, which is a vital one. I don't know if it had impact on the group, if it had, but what I've seen is that the team player trained really well this week. And we hope to continue really well in the upcoming 2 days, so we're in the best possible way prepared. I think Mo and I have both the same interest. We want the best for this club. We want the club to be as successful as possible. We were both part of giving our fans their first league title again after 5 years. But we're also aware, all of us, that we didn't brought the same level this season. And what we want, what he wants, what I want, is the club to be as successful as we were last season. That is where my main focus is on now, because the game on Sunday could give us a really good base going into next season. And that is where we should focus on.
1: No trophy for Liverpool this season, but they can still finish ahead of Aston Villa, who are currently in fourth place. This week they won the Europa League with victory over the German side Freiburg in Istanbul. Yuri Tielemans, Emi Buendia, Morgan Rogers scored the goals in the 3-0 win to ensure Villa claim their first major trophy in 30 years and a first European title since 1982. While manager Unai Emery has now won the Europa League for a fifth time.
4: The ambitions of the club as well is very important. And how we did the process, and we are, of course, in this process, makes sense, everything we did and how we are achieving this trophy. Of course, my dream when I arrived here was play for trophies. This is the first one we're achieving. We played before two semifinals.

0: finals in Conference League and in FA Cup, and the experiences we are having, the experiences like today as well, is very important how we can as well get better and make sense with this club, because after 1982, the club won Euro Cup was something they are missing it, the support, and not for a Champions League or for something, is for a trophy. And achieving this one is something make us so happy, so proud of everything we are working. But we are not going to stop.
1: Huge achievement from Unai Emery to win a European title, to secure Champions League qualification for the second time in three seasons. And he has taken Aston Villa, hasn't he, Nedim, to another level?
2: Yeah, absolutely. I think there was disappointment last year when they didn't make it into the Champions League just by position. But then this year, not only have they made it into the Champions League by position, but they've now earned it through this as well. And don't get me wrong, there'll be some teams who are hoping for that like ideal scenario where they finish fifth so that six gets you into the Champions League, all that confusing computations
1: yeah,
2: and so on.
1: It is confusing.
2: It is confusing. But again, it's a huge moment. I think sometimes with football, when we see the same teams win this stuff year in, year out, you sort of lose that sense of what it means to win something for the first time in a very, very long time. So we see that with Arsenal this year with the Premier League, and to see Villa win the first European title since 1982 and their first trophy as such in like 30 years or so. Yep. Absolutely incredible. Unai Emery's been, you know, we talked about manager of the season. He could yet again be mentioned within that because he's sort of, he's changed the way that people see Aston Villa and how Aston Villa see themselves as well.
1: So Aston Villa play Manchester City, and where they do finish does impact the rest of the European qualification because now they've won the Europa League. There is a scenario where six English clubs can qualify for the Champions League if Villa were to finish in fifth, and they're currently fourth at the moment, 3 points clear of Liverpool. I hope you're keeping up. Liverpool will need to beat Brentford and hope Villa lose at City for them to overtake. And then, of course, fans of Bournemouth and Brighton can start to perhaps dream of Champions League football. What do we think here? Bournemouth only need a point at Nottingham Forest to guarantee a top six finish. Brighton will need to beat Manchester United and for Bournemouth to lose to finish sixth. So these are the crucial games there. What's your feeling in terms of who gets those European spots, Asmir?
3: Well, judging by the celebrations of Aston Villa, I don't see them. Pep's last, obviously, last home game was likely. So I don't see Villa winning there, and then Liverpool in desperate need of a result. So,
1: so that could give a Champions League spot then, potentially to Bournemouth.
3: Yeah, I mean, obviously, my history there. I'm going to hope for Bournemouth to get into the Champions League, which would just be, like I said earlier, it would be absolutely unheard of. I'm not even sure they could play the home games at that stadium. I don't know. Is it UEFA? Like, can you play in the Champions League there? So I guess these are some great problems to have. But yeah, I expect Bournemouth to finish in sixth. And, you know, there's a very good chance they're going to finish in the Champions League, which is amazing.
1: The other one, Nathan, Chelsea-Sunderland looks like it's going to decide a European spot. Chelsea, do they need European football?
2: I think financially, most teams probably need European football. I think Blue Co will be thinking about European football from that standpoint. But from a sort of general prestige point, even though we've seen Chelsea play in the Conference League before, I think, was it maybe two seasons ago?
1: And won it, yep.
2: Yeah, and won it. I don't think most of those fans would be that keen to be in the Conference League on a Thursday, but winning games is always important. And if they manage to do that, Xabi Alonso can start a European conquest that begins with the Conference League next year. So I think it will matter, but no way on earth did I think in May we'd be talking about Chelsea versus Sunderland to decide who gets into Europe. But here we are.
1: Yes, here we are. That is one of the games we'll be keeping across on Sunday. And the stage is set for a nail-biting final day showdown between Tottenham Hotspur and West Ham United, both clubs battling to preserve their Premier League status. So if Spurs avoid defeat against Everton, as long as West Ham fail to beat Leeds by 12 goals or more, then Roberto De Zerbi's side will retain their Premier League status. A victory, of course, would guarantee their survival. But should Spurs lose, then West Ham will stay up if they beat Leeds. Here are the two managers ahead of that tense final day in the capital then. Nuno Espirito Santo of West Ham and first Roberto De Zerbi at Spurs.
4: In football, there are different games. And there are this type of games, like a final. For us, for West Ham, will be two finals, and we have to adapt, and we have to change the habits. I think is for me, this type of games are good to play, to prepare, to suffer. The pressure is good. You can become better going through the

0: tough moment.
1: Every game is a cup final in the Premier League in our minds at Sunday. All the club is focused on Sunday. Leeds did a very good season. We played them before several times in the cup, in the league, and they have quality players who require the best of us.
2: Well, Spurs are 2 points clear of the relegation zone, but forget about last season's Europa League triumph. This weekend, De Zerbi says it's Spurs cup final. It's unthinkable, isn't it, for both sides, Asmir, that this could end in relegation?
3: Talk about games you dread to play, and I mean, this is right up there. Not going to be easy for either side, without a doubt. I mean, I was at Everton under David Moyes last year, and we went to Newcastle when they had to try to get into the Champions League, and we went there in the last game, and he didn't all week get us prepared well and wouldn't let us take our foot off the pedal in any way, shape, or form. So we went up winning there. So, you know, I think he's going to have Everton ready to play. So if I think the game for Tottenham is incredibly difficult. Will Leeds be as motivated at West Ham? Like, I'm not sure. Maybe there's a little bit of motivation missing there. So you could see West Ham definitely winning that one. But what a difficult situation for both clubs. Like, I really don't know. This could go absolutely any way. And it's going to be a fascinating last day.
2: Spurs have the draw option, Nadim. If it comes to that, it's unlikely West Ham would be able to improve their goal difference sufficiently. But it's about holding your nerve at home. There's going to be, what, 260,000 crowds on the edge of their seats.
4: Yeah, for sure. And I think a lot of this will come down to, like, who scores first and the whole as-it-stands thing. Because if Spurs are essentially handling business from early doors, then at West Ham, at the London Stadium, it will be so, so flat. You know, there'll be so many issues there. But then think of the opposite. Think of a way where, say, West Ham do get an early goal. You know, that sort of rivalry that they have against Leeds. They played them not too long ago in the FA Cup, and I think they lost on penalties. So they're looking to maybe address that. And yeah, honestly, sometimes you say within football, it's a privilege to, like, feel pressure. But this type of pressure, nobody's asking for it. I'll be honest with you. Nobody's asking for it. So yeah, it'd be really interesting, not least of all, because the two teams that we're looking at who both happen to be playing at home. So Spurs have got the second worst home record in the division this season with 12 points from 18 games. That's the same as Burnley in two less than Wolves. But then West Ham have only got 19 themselves from their 19 games. So realistically, somebody's going to have to break the mold and do something different to essentially keep their the Premier League status alive. So it's going to be chaos, and I'm glad that I've got no skin in the game at all because I've felt that pain before, and it is horrendous.
2: It's such a hard position to be in. Who's going to go down then? Who's it going to be, Nadim?
4: I'm going to say the league table, as we see it today, is how it finishes on Sunday evening, from top to bottom. That's what I'm going to say. So, yeah, that's it for me. But I've been known to be wrong, and I'm on a wrong streak at the moment. So please do not back me too hard.
2: Wait a minute. Are you going for every single position to stay
4: as
2: it is?
4: No, I'm joking. Just the key parts. Just the okay. Key parts. I think Villa will be fourth. Liverpool will be fifth. I think Bournemouth will be sixth. Brighton will be seventh and stuff like that. And okay. Then down at the bottom, I think with those key positions, I think all that's just going to stay the same.
3: Yeah, I mean, I do think West Ham will go down just because I think Tottenham will scrape a point against Everton. I don't think they'll beat Everton, to be honest with you, but I could see them scraping a draw.
2: We will find out on the BBC World Service. Nadim Asmir, thanks for today and for the whole of the season on the Sports World team. Thank you both.
4: Thank you very much.
3: Thank you, everyone.
2: Yes, thanks to Asmir Begovic and to Nadim Anua on my Sports World team. That was the final 90 minutes of the season, and we've got lots to look forward to, haven't we, on the final day. So join us on Sports World on Sunday. All the build-up, and then Tottenham against Everton is our featured live game. But that's it from our Premier League coverage. We've got much more to come, though. I know, John Bennett, you've got the Mikel Arteta documentary coming up, so we get an insight into the man that has delivered the league title for Arsenal, and also, of course, the Women's Champions League. Lots more to look forward to. I'll hand you over now, John. It's all yours.
5: Thank you very much, Lee. Yes, looking forward to the final day of the season tomorrow live on the BBC World Service. Don't miss it. But as you say, plenty of football drama today. The Women's Champions League final taking place later on Saturday. All roads have led to Oslo as Lyon and Barcelona face each other for the fourth time in 8 years. Joining us now, football reporter Maz Faruqi, who will be keeping across this one for us. Hello, Maz.
6: Hello, John.
5: So we had an Arsenal win last season, but as I said, a fourth final in 8 years between these two sides. Does that really underline just

0: how much these two teams have dominated the European game over the last few years.
1: Yeah, I think in all honesty, this is the final that if you're a neutral, you want to see. This is the rivalry now that is really developing in the European women's game. Historically, 15, 10 years ago, it was Leon Wolfsburg. Now it's Leon Barca. So you've got the record 8-time winners against the side in Barcelona who have really tried to take that crown off them, become that dominant side in the European game in the last 5 years or so, playing the kind of football now that sort of defines as well what we consider the best in the world. Think about the world champion Spain, the style they play, very similar obviously to Barcelona, and getting those kind of world record crowds as well in the level of support that they have at Camp Nou over the last couple of seasons. I don't think we ever thought we'd see the level of support that we have seen for some Barcelona games in the women's game, certainly at club level over the last few years. But it's very interesting. Since these two sides met in their last final in the European Champions League in 2024, Barcelona won that final, of course. It's almost Lyon 2.0 now. They have new ownership, obviously. Michelle Kang, I know we'll talk about a lot more over the next few minutes. She's come in. There's new investment, new training facilities. And believe me, I know we're going to talk to Sophia Hartley, our colleague shortly as well, who was in Oslo for this final. But we spent some time together, the two of us, with Lyon last year, putting together a documentary for the World Service, talking about the successes, their European dominance over the last sort of 15 years or so. Nothing motivates this Lyon side like trying to get one over on Barcelona. And that's why this rivalry is so great. There's edge, there's grit there. That's what we love seeing.
0: That's what you want in a final. So Barcelona chasing a fourth Champions League title and a chance, as Maz was saying, to re-establish themselves as Europe's best after losing last season's final to Arsenal. This is their sixth consecutive Champions League final, which is astonishing. As for Lyon then, aiming for their ninth Champions League crown would be their first for 4 years, though. So let's hear from one of their players, the Dutch midfielder, Damaris Eguerola, on the significance of the competition for Lyon.
2: I can say that the first day I arrived in Lyon, it's the first thing I heard already, a Champions League. You can feel it in every training, even a warm-up, even a normal rondo. Everyone gives it all just thinking about that trophy, thinking about lifting that trophy that's going to bring you many beautiful moments. I think the other day we're speaking about those moments that maybe now that time goes by, you don't really remember them as much, but we're talking about just those moments when you lift that kind of trophy. It's just something unbelievable. And we're lucky enough to have many players in our team that lifted many Champions League. So I also feel very grateful for that because they also told me how to manage the weeks before a final, when I had my first final, how to enjoy that process. So now it's my third final and I can also at some point enjoy it and try to transmit that to the new players also, the less experienced one, and for them also to enjoy it because it doesn't happen every year. Of course, we would wish that, but Champions League level is amazing. It's getting more difficult every year, and we're really lucky, and I think we deserve to be in the final, so we also have to enjoy this moment.
0: That is Damaris Eguerola there on the significance of this competition for Lyon. So, Maz, from Barcelona's side, one name to look out for today is a Polish player, Ewa Pajor. Just how good is she and how can Lyon try to stop her today?
1: She is one of the forces going forward in European football this season. I think her stats are 29 goals in 38 games in all competitions this season, which is an astonishing level of consistency. I mean, we have to talk about in the same levels in terms of Harry Kane and what he's been doing for Bayern Munich this season. She has been so consistent. So she is going to be key. And I think what's going to be a really interesting matchup today is going to be her against the Lyon defence, which when you think about the semi-final win for them over Arsenal, particularly in the first leg, was incredibly leaky, incredibly nervy. Wendy Renard's still a key part of that Lyon defence, but they did look very edgy at times. But there's huge names everywhere across the park. You know, we talk about some of the established names, and I know we will hear a lot about them over the next few hours. Arga Hegerberg, obviously the inaugural Ballon d'Or winner, a part of that Lyon team. Alexia Putellas, Itana Bonmatí, mainstays of the Barcelona team. Lindsay Heaps in that Lyon midfield, obviously the USA captain leaving at the end of this season as well for Lyon. Lily Johannes, one of the big names we're going to be talking about next year at the 2027 World Cup, no doubt. Tabitha Chiwenga is another name we really have to talk about, John, Malawi's forward star. been in absolute brilliant form, had a couple of injury concerns the last few weeks, really starred for Lyon in the quarterfinal win over Wolfsburg. She's had a couple of injury concerns, coming back to full fitness. She could be a massive player as well.

0: for Olione today. So what's so exciting is there's matchups of quality everywhere you look across these starting 11s in this pitch today.
1: So that's some of the players to look out for. What about the coaches then? Lyon now led by Jonathan Heraldes, the architect of Barcelona's recent European dominance, and he's brought over that structured possession and high-pressing style. So what impact has he had?
0: I think he's brought a bit of fun back to this Olione side. No, honestly, I know it's funny to say because they are a winning machine, and what sets these two sides out from the rest, I think, in Europe is how seriously they take every element of training. So, you know, winning a match day match, winning a training match is just as important, and the players will be in just as much a bad mood if they don't win a training match. But he's brought some element of fun back to training, speaking to a lot of the Lyon players ahead of that semi-final against Arsenal. They were talking about, you know, he does crossbar challenge kicks at the end of training sessions and just bringing sort of a joyful attitude back to them. There's been so much pressure, I think, internally within Olione about really having to get over the line, to get to the final again, to keep winning these trophies that down the years we've really associated with the club. And I think they kind of lost an element of just joy and enthusiasm for the game. And I think that's a really key thing that Jonathan Heraldes has brought back to them. And obviously he knows better than anyone the strength and depth and the weaknesses of this Barcelona team as well. So yeah, really interesting matchup in the dugouts as well, I think, this afternoon.
1: Let's hear from the man himself then, Jonathan Heraldes, the Lyon head coach, with Sports World, Sophia Hartley.
2: Honestly, for us, it's right now the most important game in the season that we have played. We are very happy, very proud to have the opportunity to play this game. But finally, we have to change nothing about the way that how we prepare games. Honestly, I don't like to change our way to face this type of weeks, because in the end of the day, what we have to do is to do the same thing that we were doing in the past, in the last games. So all is about football. So we don't have to change the environment around players. We just need to understand what we have to do as a team. Attacking, defending, to talk the same language, to deserve the victory, be better than the opponent, to win that title.
3: You have, of course, won this title before. You're no stranger to the Champions League final, and neither are Lyon. They have a rich, rich history with this competition. How much are you using your experience and the players' experience to, I guess, lead some of those players that haven't won this title before? How important has that been?
2: It's important because this type of weeks, normally players are very, very excited to play. But you have only to play once the game in the end of the week on Saturday. And now it's time of preparation. Try to have a good hydration, preparation, activation, all what we have to do before the game, what we can control. Right now, we can't play this game. We have to prepare the game. So that's a priority to understand. Based on my experience, I have played this type of games many times, and I think it's very important to understand that right now the priority is to have a good rest, a good preparation of the game, to make sure that we are going to arrive well prepared in that game. So I guess I can give some advices, but also we have several players, you know, who have very good voice, displays and experience to explain the player how we have to face these type of weeks.
1: This is Sports World on the BBC World Service with me, John Bennett. And that was Jonathan Heraldes there, the Lyon head coach, talking to Sports World, Sophia Hartley. And Sophia joins us live now from Oslo, outside the stadium where the game is taking place. Hi, Sophia. So atmosphere must be building, I guess, there, both these sides, that the fans travel in very good numbers. How's the build-up been? What's the atmosphere been like?
4: It's a wonderful atmosphere here, John. I must say, they do both travel in great numbers, but at the moment all I can see is Barcelona jerseys from left to right. They are absolutely taking over this Norwegian capital so far. Of course, there have been some loud Lyon fans in numbers as well, but at the moment it is the a sea of, let's say, blue, red and yellow. I mean, the build-up in Oslo, they've really welcomed this final over the last couple of days and really owned it as an event. There's been fan parks dotted around the city, just on the edge of the fjords, a beautiful backdrop into the harbour where fans have been able to come along and interact with different types of activities and meet new people. And I think that's a real credit to the community that women's football actually fosters, which is not always the same as the men's game, where actually you do come to these tournaments, you might not know anyone, and then you do go away with friends, whether they are Lyon or Barcelona supporters. And I've actually been able able to catch up with a few from both sides. This was yesterday when they were actually trying

0: trying to enjoy some more therapeutic activities, shall we say, decorating some tote bags to try and calm their nerves ahead of what is going to be quite an intense final tonight.
1: It is helpful for now, but it won't have any impact on the day, because tomorrow I'm going to be very stressed. I will have a stomachache. I will probably not eat too much before the game. But yeah, I think I will do some breathing exercise for sure.
2: Barcelona, Lyon, two huge heavyweights of European football. Do you think it's one of the best rivalries in women's football?
1: Probably. At least it's one of the like most everlasting one. I think in the next few years we're going to have other teams too, like last year with Arsenal. So we'll see, but it's like an epic rivalry for sure, yeah. At the European stage, for sure, this is the best. And many people were hoping that if it happens, it happens in a final. So it's nice that they actually ended up like that. It's going to be thrilling and we won't be bored tomorrow.
3: One, two, three, Barcelona.
4: I'm Laia and I'm from Barcelona and I'm here with my friend Gisela.
5: Hi.
4: A little bit nervous, but well, we're excited, so fine. So I think it's like the final, so we're going to repeat Bilbao final if we can, hopefully.
2: How are you feeling about some of your players ahead of this final? Because there's a few rumours, isn't there, about some of the big names, Alexia Putellas potentially leaving at the end of the season. What do you make of those rumours?
4: We've been asking for this like a few minutes ago, and we are like sad, but we understand it. But of course, we're all sad and we are going to miss her if she lives so much, but we understand it. She is the club, so she gave it all, and we're gonna understand it. But of course, as I said before, we're gonna miss her so much.
2: In terms of the Lyon squad, in terms of the Lyon players, who are you most nervous about?
4: Ada Herberg is playing at home, so probably she's gonna be so excited and so motivated. And then, of course, the defense is so strong, Renara, and she's going to play so good, as always, but we're going to make it.
6: That's the nervous fans talking. That's the nervous fans talking to Sophia Hartley, our reporter in Oslo, just ahead of the Women's Champions League final. And Sophia, we've heard from Jonathan Heraldes, the Lyon head coach. Is it right? He's facing his former assistant. And that's been a big storyline for the press where you are in Norway. How much does that add to the rivalry between these teams?
0: Yeah, it's been a real subplot here of the Champions League final, and the press conferences have been very interested in what's going to be happening in the dugout tonight. So yeah, you've got that right. So Lyon's coach Jonathan Giraldez is set to face his former Barcelona assistant Pere Ramal, who succeeded him in the summer of 2024. So Giraldez led Barcelona in three finals between 2022 and 2024, winning two, and so now he returns, but on the other side with the rich rivals Olympic Lyonnais to try and outdo his former assistant. So it is a question of whether the Barcelona boss can it be a bit of a Pep Arteta situation. Can the student beat the teacher? And to find a little bit more about this, I caught up with the Catalan journalist Ruth Villa, who says it makes the final even more poignant than most.
7: It will be the last final of Alexia wearing our t-shirt, for sure, for Onavalle and also Mapi, that they are leaving the team. So it's a big final, and also we have these little emotional things that this final become more emotional for us.
2: You mentioned a few names there, but obviously Alexia Putellas, there's been a lot of rumours about where she's going to go next, yes, whether she will stay. As someone that works at Catalunya Radio, close to the club, yes, is it unlikely that she'll be staying at Barcelona next season?
7: I'm not sure if she knows what she wants to do, but in percentage, I think 70% probability that she leaves. She got a big offer last summer, and then she agreed with the club that if she wants to leave, Barcelona opened the door to her, because he has plus one in her contract. She has a plus one. But Barcelona told her okay, stay this year and next summer, so this summer, we can meet and we talk again. And if you want to leave, we open the doors because you are Alexia and we are so grateful. And if you want to leave, it will be okay.
2: And Lyon are not just ordinary opponents. There's a rivalry between these two sides. Why is it such a fierce rivalry between Lyon and Barcelona?
7: Now we have one thing more because they have our last coach, so Jonathan Giraldez. But also because it seems like with Michel Kahn, they are trying to emulate FC Barcelona formula, if there is a formula. So they have our last coach, but they only have our last technical director, so Markel Suizarreta. Also the scouts, they are from Barcelona too. So there are all these things that we have this kind of rivalry. And also because they were the queens of Europe the last year. So it's like we want to change this. We want to be the new queens of Europe. We respect them because they were the queens.

0: Service reaction to that game coming up afterwards from Sofia. Our football reporter Maz Faruqi is still with us. Maz, we'll get your prediction in a few minutes, so get ready for that. But let's talk about Alexia Putellas then, because Ruth Villar talked about this emotional farewell for her, perhaps moving to the Women's Super League, perhaps going to the USA. Before we find out from you where you think she will go, what about her impact, the impact she's had on Barcelona?
1: Huge. I mean, 14 years she's been at the club. I think only Lionel Messi has scored more goals in El Clasico matchups, you know, at the history of Barcelona Football Club than Alexia Putellas has. So her impact, and you've got to remember as well, you know, there's been the injury setbacks within that as well, the ACL injuries, and we feared when she suffered that she might not come back and be able to be the same player, have the same influence in that Barcelona midfield, which she has done. She's been able to come back. She's adjusted her game. And as she's got older, you know, it has flourished in a different way. But I think when we saw her come off at Camp Nou in the semi-final against Bayern Munich, she was incredibly emotional when she left the pitch. And I think although she keeps sort of saying, I'm not going to talk about my future until the end of the season, until this huge Women's Champions League final is out the way, read into that what you will. I mean, we think about the scenes that we saw from Pep Guardiola at the FA Cup final on the pitch at Wembley last weekend, as he was kind of contemplating the end of his time at Manchester City. It's a very similar vibe for Alexia Putellas as she left the pitch at Camp Nou after that semi-final win over Bayern Munich. So I do think this will be the last time we will see her in a match of this magnitude playing for Barcelona. And yeah, it's very difficult to imagine what Alexia Putellas, where her future will be, because you just think about her, you think about Barcelona, the two are so intertwined. It's very difficult to think about her future elsewhere.
0: Where do you think then? You need big wages, whoever.
1: Well, and that is part of the point. Obviously, the structure at Barcelona is as such that the wages that other clubs can offer elsewhere, you know, are certainly maybe more what you'd expect a player of Alexia Putellas' quality to sort of attract. I think it'd be very interesting to see if she did decide to play elsewhere in Europe. I think she would find that very difficult, certainly to come up potentially against Barcelona, you know, say in next season's European Champions League. I think the end of Brazil is a very, very interesting point perhaps in her career in terms of the growth of that league at the moment, obviously new franchises and they're building up towards sort of a World Cup cycle beyond 2027. So maybe the NWSL, we've obviously Sam Kerr confirmed that she's going back to the NWSL at the end of her contract here in England in Chelsea the last couple of weeks. I think that maybe just shows perhaps that's where a lot of these players now are wanting to prove their worth at a club level.
0: I think Oslo is a fitting venue, isn't it, for this final with the Lyon players, a couple of homecomings, you could say, for Ada Hegerberg and Ingrid Engen as well as Barcelona, Caroline Graham Hansen as well. So that'll be emotional for them.
1: It will. And, you know, it, certainly as well for a lot of these players for Norway, they haven't always been able to do their best at a national team level. And we've talked lots about down the years about Ada Hegerberg and the years she decided not to play for the Norwegian national side. But I think it will be a big occasion for all of them, for Ingrid Engen as well, as obviously the subplot of her having playing now against a team that she was in the final playing for last season. She was at Barcelona last season, now playing at OL Lyonnais. So again, it's another one of these sort of little subplots that's going to be bubbling away very nicely in this final, I think.
0: Yeah, let's hear from Ingrid Engen then, who, as Maz said there, joined this summer from Barcelona. She's been talking about the added occasion of having the final in her home country.
2: I think just the whole season we have been like, it has been so important to reach this final and to be able to live this final. And obviously when you start the game, everything will be about winning this trophy. But we are so happy to be able to live a final in our country and in a stadium where we are so familiar. So everything around will be very well known, and I will have a lot of friends and family there. So it will definitely be a very special occasion.
0: So Maz, I warned you about this prediction time. Then where do you see this final being won and lost? Who are you picking as a winner?
1: I'm going to stay very much more firmly on the fence than Sofia there, who obviously called it in the last few minutes for Barcelona. I think it very much depends on which OL Lyonnais side turn up. And I think it depends very much in a sense how well some of their big players perform on this stage. And we haven't mentioned their names yet, so let me just do that now. Selma Batcher, and in particular, Melchi Dumini. Absolutely outstanding in the semi-final second leg. flag over Arsenal. People are talking about her being the name we are going to be talking about.

0: about as the big contender for the Ballon d'Or. Maybe not in the next 12 months, but I think maybe she should be. If she turns up and puts together the kind of game she did over the last 90 minutes in the semi-final second leg, I think she could be the difference from O.L. Leone. But I think it's going to be really tight. I could see extra time. I really don't know which way it will go. And that's why this is such an exciting rivalry and such an exciting matchup.
1: Thanks for now, Maz. We're going to have updates from Maz Faruqi from the final later here on Sports World. Barcelona against Olympique Lyonnais in the Women's Champions League final. This is Sports World on the BBC World Service with me, John Bennett. And let's talk about the game they call the richest game in football, the English Championship playoff final. One game at Wembley, the winner gets promotion to the English Premier League. And there's been plenty of drama off the pitch going into this one, with Southampton expelled from the playoff final for spying on their semi-final opponents, Middlesbrough. An astonishing story. That meant that Middlesbrough went through to the final. They're facing Hull City, who beat Millwall in their semi-final. But who will make it through to the Premier League? Aaron Paul is at Wembley for us. Aaron, great to speak to you. How's the game started?
2: 21 gone. Very, very, very tense. Played in white hot heat here at Wembley. 29 degrees in the capital. I'd imagine down pitch side it's even lower. And this game being played at a frenetic pace, but with a lot of tension, a lot of nerves. Middlesbrough with the majority of the possession. We've discussed quite a lot on Five Live Sport and across BBC Sport about the prowess of the whole manager, Sergei Akhmetov, tactically. Well, his side are currently being bossed by Kim Hellberg's Middlesbrough. Both sides making one enforced change. Mo Bellumi replacing Kyle Joseph for Hull City. Joseph injured. Hayden Hackney starting on the bench in Middlesbrough. That's a great sign for him. But Tommy Conway missing out due to an Achilles injury, with Alan Brown coming in to the midfield as the ball is popped over the top for Middlesbrough, looking for the run of David Strelick. He's had a couple of opportunities early on. Both of them half chances. Just an interesting one. We've heard that Ejin Elagella, the Hull City owner, has said that he will look into legal proceedings following this game if Hull City are not promoted to the Premier League. He's told our colleagues over at BBC Radio Humberside that this afternoon on Wembley Way. So, one to watch, certainly, and I don't

0: don't think that the drama is over, anywhere near over. 0-0.
1: Aaron, thank you very much. Stay updated on the BBC Sport website. Let's move on to boxing now. Later this Saturday, we're going to have heavyweight world champion Alexander Usyk facing the Dutch kickboxing legend Rico Verhoeven in the latest crossover blockbuster. It's being billed as Glory in Giza because it's taking place in Egypt in front of the pyramids. Let's hear from both fighters now. First, Alexander Usyk.
2: One more fight. We good. We prepare. I happy.
3: With Rico Verhoeven, he obviously has only had one fight. But he is a big man, and he is a smart man, and he has a big heart. He's a dangerous man.
2: Yeah, this is dangerous guy, because it's a big guy. This is fighter. It's not YouTuber or amateur guy. It's professional guy. Yeah, it's dangerous guy.
3: And is it hard because you have less fights to study? You can't watch what he has done? Is it hard because of that?
2: No, I prepare. I prepare for this fight. I look fight for kickboxing, one boxing, but we prepare with my team. I have no idea.
3: Let me ask you, Alexander, are you still enjoying the boxing business? Are you still enjoying it, the life?
2: Yes, I like for training, I like in boxing.
3: What about the boxing?
2: Yeah, more I like in boxing, in the ring. Training, I don't like training, you know? Every day, two, maybe three times a day,
3: yeah.
2: I say, please, God, give me power. For in the ring, I like.
3: So are you closer to walking away, walking into the sunset?
2: Yes, I think yes.
3: Mm. Will you be happy?
2: I think about this, it's unavoidable.
3: That you will one day just say, that's it, I'm gone.
2: Yeah, one day I say, thank you so much, I love you.
3: Goodbye.
2: Goodbye. Goodbye, America. Dun,
4: dun, dun, dun, dun. I was on a set of Roadhouse 2. I said, nah, I want to fight. I'm excited, you know, I want to get... And then they said, okay, let's figure something out. Yeah. Then me and the team got together, and we're like, okay, but who is out there for us that would make sense? And then he said, hey, what about Usyk? Yeah, what about Usyk? That would be crazy. But would he be up for it? Like, I don't know. Said, like, you know what? Let's call the organization and let's see what they say. So I pitched them the story because he's the undisputed within his discipline. I was been the undisputed in my discipline. I said, what about undisputed versus undisputed?
5: Yeah. King v. King.
4: Dead silence on the phone. I was like, oh, my God, what did I just say? And then they said... We love it. I was like, oh my God.

0: And I think another 2 weeks later, we were on a quick FaceTime together, me and Usyk.
1: Was that the first time you'd spoken to him?
0: Yeah. Okay. And it was like seconds. Yeah. And that was that.
2: Well, let's bring in our boxing reporter, Adi Adedoyin, who joins us now. Hi, Adi.
3: Hi, John.
2: So it's another crossover spectacle in boxing, yet another crossover spectacle. What's been the reaction of the boxing world, the boxing community to this?
3: I think the general consensus is that it's an event, it's entertainment. It's not going to be a competitive fight because Usyk is an accomplished boxer. And for Rico Verhoeven, this will be his second professional boxing fight. But it's not the first time that a big name is going to engage in one of these. You go back to the 70s, Muhammad Ali faced Antonio Inoki, a wrestler. And that was a huge event. They got paid loads of money. More recently, Floyd Mayweather fought Conor McGregor. Tyson Fury has fought Francis Ngannou. Anthony Joshua fought Jake Paul not that long ago. So the general feeling is, if anybody deserves an easy night, it's Alexander Usyk because of what he's achieved in the sport. You're talking about an Olympic champion, undisputed cruiserweight champion, moved up to the heavyweight division and has fought everybody, the big names twice, Tyson Fury twice, Anthony Joshua twice, Daniel Dubois twice. So he gets a pass from the boxing community that if he wants to do this, then he's well within his rights to kind of have a break as long as he goes back to facing top contenders next.
2: And it will be entertaining for some, I'm sure. It's an amazing venue where they are. But the difference here is there are world titles on the line, aren't there? Really? Should world titles be on the line against non-boxers?
3: And I think that's the bit that's raised issues with people in the boxing community, that it's fine that Usyk wants to do this. No one has an issue with that. No one had a problem with Anthony Joshua facing Jake Paul. But there were no titles on the line. It just was what it was. When Tyson Fury faced Francis Ngannou, it wasn't for a title. It was just an exhibition, essentially a glorified exhibition. Whereas you've got fighters like Ajit Kabayal, who has been a top-ranked contender, hoping to face Alexander Usyk. And yet you've got a kickboxer with very limited boxing experience, only his second pro bout, and he kind of leapfrogs them and gets this opportunity to face the unified champion, a generational talent. And I think that's where people have raised issues with this. Fine that he wants to face him, but the belt shouldn't really be on the line.
2: Tell us more about Verhoeven. You mentioned how good he is in kickboxing, but does he stand a chance at all? I'm guessing you're going to say no, but when Fury fought Ngannou, didn't Ngannou put Fury on the ground?
3: Yeah, I mean, you can never take anybody for granted because it's a combat sport. And when you've got two big men throwing punches, anything can happen. Tyson Fury, I think when he faced Francis Ngannou, he underestimated Ngannou and probably wasn't as prepared as he should have been. However, when Ngannou faced Anthony Joshua sometime later, you saw the gulf in class. Mm. And Anthony Joshua ended it very, very quickly. And it's hard to make a case for Peter Verhoeven having any chance against Alexander Usyk. You're talking about a man in Usyk who has been in every situation you can think of. He's faced big men like Daniel Dubois and Tyson Fury, hard punchers like Anthony Joshua. He's been hurt in those fights and found a way to win. Verhoeven hasn't been in that kind of situation in a boxing ring. He has in kickboxing. He's a legend in kickboxing. He's accomplished an awful lot. Started karate at a very young age, 6 years old. I think his dad was a black belt and brought him up in that world. But when he gets in there with Alexander Usyk, a man who someone like Tyson Fury couldn't solve in terms of a puzzle, what chance does he have? So the general consensus is it will end whenever Usyk wants it.
2: Finally, Adi, you went to see Alexander Usyk recently. What's next for him after this?
3: Two things surprised me when I went to see him is that he was actually training very hard. So you mentioned...
2: Is that more for his next challenge, though, do you think?
3: I think that's just his mindset, because I interviewed him some time ago and I said to him, you've accomplished everything in boxing. Why do you keep going? And where do you get the motivation from? And he said, I don't have motivation. I just have discipline. This is what I do as my job. But he said, you know, the finishing line is near. He said he's got about a couple more fights, maybe two or three more fights. He's not going to face Anthony Joshua because they're now training with each other and he's helping Anthony Joshua prepare for his next fight and then ultimately the Tyson Fury fight, which we expect to happen later this year. Maybe he faces Daniel Dubois again if Dubois manages to beat Fabio Wardley in the rematch of their heavyweight contest. But very much he's seeing that, you know, he wants to leave the sport very, very soon. And you would hope that he does as well, because so many great fighters have gone on for too long, whereas he's done everything. There's nothing.
2: Thanks, Adi. More from Sports World after the latest BBC News. Stay with us on the BBC World Service.
4: BBC News with Eileen McHugh. Reports from the Democratic Republic of the Congo say an Ebola treatment centre has been destroyed in a suspected arson attack in Mongwalu in Ituri province. Officials say no one was injured in the incident, which happened on Friday night. Neighbouring Uganda has confirmed three new Ebola cases,

0: at Selhurst Park. It's our award-winning documentary charting the career of Arsenal's Premier League winning manager Mikel Arteta. It paints a picture of a single-minded, intelligent and meticulous man, schooled in the Barcelona style of play, who's taken the title to the Emirates Stadium for the first time in 22 years. I've been to his hometown of San Sebastian. We'll hear from Arsene Wenger and Vincent Kompany, plus former teammates from his playing days at Everton, Arsenal and Rangers. And we'll find out why the town of Newport was an important part of his journey. This is Arteta, the making of Mikel.
1: He's given us a reason to believe that we are getting back to where we want to be.
2: It's almost like he is one of us. I can't explain how much I love him.
3: He's full of energy, he's full of excitement, he's full of intensity as well on the touchline.
4: What he's done is nothing short of a miracle for Arsenal Football Club.
5: He has a great sense of value, he demands respect. I love his psychology. I love that he wants to look at things from everybody else's point of view.
6: Brilliant how he's turned our club around, brought the fans closer, relationship, brilliant. It's good looking too. That's my hero.
0: Before taking charge of Arsenal, Arteta had never been a head coach before. So how did he transition so quickly from midfielder to management? What were the key steps on his journey into coaching? And what makes him stand out from others who have tried and failed at Europe's top clubs? My name's John Bennett, and this is Arteta, the making of Mikel. Coming up, we'll meet the Premier League star who shared a bunk bed with Arteta at Barcelona's world-famous academy.
7: We were sharing same dreams, same nightmares, same fears. We were all together supporting each other because we were, at that time, brothers.
0: We'll go back to where it all began for Arteta, a small youth club next to a hair salon, which has quietly become an amazing La Liga talent factory.
8: He was not like other kids who got distracted, talked to each other, joked around. Instead, he was very attentive. And when he came on the field, he played brilliantly because he had so much quality.
0: We'll speak to former teammates at Rangers, Everton and Arsenal on the defining moments in his career.
9: Take that responsibility on that young age in such an important game and moment of that decisive title race against Celtic, yeah, it was impressive.
0: And we find out why the Welsh city of Newport played a part in his success.
10: He's the most educated person we've had, probably comes through the doors here on any of our courses. I just think it's that level of curiosity and that level of kind of innovation, the way that he thought about things.
0: But first, I'm outside one of the most famous stadiums in the world, the Camp Nou, home of Barcelona, because perhaps above all else, this may have been the most influential place in Mikel Arteta's football journey. Not the iconic arena, but a small building just outside. If you've been here to watch a game, you may have walked past it without noticing it. It's La Masia, which literally translates as the farmhouse. And that's exactly what it looks like. It's a fairly small Catalan farmhouse with a tiled, angled roof, now surrounded by fencing because it's not used anymore. The modern La Masia Academy is over at the club's state-of-the-art training ground, about 20 minutes' drive away. But over the past decades, it has been home to some of the biggest and best talents in world football, the likes of Lionel Messi, Pep Guardiola, Andres Iniesta, and many, many more. When they were youngsters, they all slept in the dorm rooms inside that farmhouse building in the shadow of Camp Nou.
11: This is a monument, not just for itself, because it has a lot of history, but also for what Barcelona has achieved, because everything was born here.
0: Ernest Macià, sports reporter from Radio Catalunya.
11: In fact, it was Johan Cruyff, one of the persons who, by late 70s, made the proposal to the president, Josep Lluís Núñez, at the time, that this should be a place for homegrown players. And President Núñez, in the 80s, he adapted these facilities to allow young players to sleep here, to eat here, to receive the talks from the coaches in here, and then to go to the training grounds.
12: And the teams have walked out and are standing now, and we see another mosaic again all around the ground, the red and the blue.
0: And they open their curtains in the morning, and the first thing they see is the home of Barcelona, the stadium, Camp Nou. I mean, to have that right next to them is something really special to have that so close to the place where they dream about playing one day.
11: Yeah, we can say that they could barely touch their dream. And, well, it helped these guys focus a lot in what their objective was. Most of them wouldn't achieve it, but some of them, yes. And, yes, this is an iconic place.
0: Arteta arrived here at La Masia in his mid-teens. It's a long way from his home in San Sebastian in the north of Spain. He was rubbing shoulders with young players who would soon become household names. In fact, he shared a bunk bed with a goalkeeper who'd go on to play for Liverpool and win a World Cup. Spain international Pepe Reina.
7: We were teammates and then we were roommates. He arrived 1 year later than I did. I was there and I was already settled. And for us to help them, the new ones, you know, to settle down and be right, it was, you know, kind of our job. So that's why being a teammate at that time, it was very important living in the same place. So I tried to help him from the beginning because he deserved. He's an open heart man for everything he does and a great human being.
13: And it wasn't just the same dorm room, was it? It was bunk beds. You on top?
7: If I'm not wrong, he will remember it worse than I do. I was the one snoring, let's say, and being honest. But, you know, because of we were up and down, the people, you know, during the night, they were upset, obviously, for the noise of my snoring. So they started to throw, you know, shin pads, shoes, flip-flops. Everything was, you know, everything was right. But mean that we were sharing the same bed, many of them articles, you know, finished in the Mikkel's bed. So the sharing of that bed cost him many sleepless nights and almost our relationship. But it was fun. You know, there were plenty of funny moments, and La Masia is that, you know, is this brotherhood and, you know, all that togetherness. We were sharing same dreams, same nightmares, same fears. And, you know, we were all together supporting each other because we were at that time brothers.
13: Yeah, and you both come from a long way, haven't you? You come from Madrid, yeah. He'd come from San Sebastian. You've been there a year longer, but there was homesickness, wasn't there? I guess in that way you both support each other.
7: We were 13, 14, 15-year-old kids, and we missed our families. We missed our brothers, sisters, our parents. You know, I remember reading letters from home at that time. So, and there were tears. There were, you know, people crying, and it was tough moments. It was not only funny moments and football moments. You need to be supportive with your brothers at that time. And Mikkel and I were, you know, were like that.
13: Is that where you build your resilience that you've both used in your careers? Going through those tough moments, you're competing against each other as well from those La Masia times. Is that where you got the resilience?
7: Probably it's a character you learn there. That resilience, that stronger mentality, that determination to get your trophy or your goals. It's something that you need to develop in La Masia because a natural selection. It's as simple as that.
13: I've heard some stories sneaking out to go clubbing, is that right? And also throwing ice at people?
7: Wow. It could be. I don't know.

0: it is. it was that time. You know, I mean, we were teenagers, 16, 17 years, and we needed to, with, you know, being responsible and being, you know, being absolutely correct in our way to do it, but we were only kids, and it was only normal for us, you know, to get that escape and, you know, enjoy ourselves as a teenagers. It was the time to get the, you know, the girls around, and it was kind of the strong period for us. But it is, you know, whoever knows Mikel, they know him from the beginning. He's a straightforward person. He's a very respectful person, friend of his friends, family man, but also a funny guy. Even now that he looks as a manager slightly more serious, but it's still, you know, it's the Mikel we all know.
1: La Masia is where Pepe Reina and Mikel Arteta learnt their trade as footballers, but could this place also have been where he picked up the principles which are now serving him so well as a head coach? Just next door to La Masia and Camp Nou is the huge Hotel Sofia. I'm heading there now to meet a man who had a pretty impressive job title during some of his time working behind the scenes at Barcelona, head of methodology. It's Paco Cerullo, who is known as a master teacher of physical preparation. He was a fitness coach under Pep Guardiola and was described by the now Manchester City head coach as the best physical trainer I've ever worked with. In fact, it was Guardiola's mentor, the great Johan Cruyff, who promoted him to become physical trainer of the club's first team in 1994. He was at the heart of their identity and their success.
2: Pero de Mikel, recuerdo...
3: I remember Mikel's time at Barça B. I was a fitness coach. His coach, Quique Costas, was with him for 2 years. Later, he was promoted to the first team, where he didn't play much. I took many training sessions with Mikel. He was small and slim, but skillful. He understood the game very well. The relationship he established with his teammates in the game was always very mature. He wasn't the most athletic player, and he wasn't a certain starter because he was competed with some very good players in midfield, but he held his own. When he played, especially in the second year, the team played more in Barca style. Then he went to the first team and we met each other less often. I have great memories of the time we met. He liked to train a lot. He had a lot of respect for his teammates and the coaching staff. He was very nice and extremely polite.
4: Barcelona inevitably in possession. Busquets backheels it to Iniesta, taken up by Messi, Xavi.
5: La Masia has produced so many great players, and many of those great players are now becoming coaches like Mikel Arteta. Is it because you don't only teach a different way of playing, but also a different way of thinking about the game? Do players who come out of La Masia become more creative in the way they think tactically about football and more innovative, perhaps?
2: La esencia del juego del Barça.
3: The philosophy is that you help your teammate do what they are capable of doing well. This means leaving your ego at the door as you put your teammate above yourself. And that comes with a cost. Some players did not accept it and did not succeed it at grassroots level. Others understood that it wasn't about sacrificing yourself, but it was about tailoring your game to the needs of your teammate. This is what Arteta and Guardiola used to do. When the player received the ball, he said thank you because it had arrived exactly as they wanted it. Some players accepted it, some found it difficult. This meant that some players who were perfectly suited to other clubs were not right for Barca. This is the essence of La Masia. Your teammate comes first. And that's very difficult in a game where personal glory is so important to so many players. Arteta was one of those players who appeared when needed and did what was needed for the team. Arteta, like Pep, was unselfish and played for others. His essence was to work for the team and help others to thrive. And this is what he does now with his players. He trains them so that their only priority is to collaborate with their teammates. Arteta tries to create an environment where creativity can thrive.
2: Practices particulares que aporten cosas al juego, etcétera. Supongo que será así.
1: So Mikel Arteta was schooled in the Barcelona ideology at La Masia. But according to Pepe Reina, many of the raw materials of a future coach were already there.
0: He was born as a manager, I think. He's intelligent on the pitch, you know, he's been demonstrated off the pitch also. But I think

0: the education in Barcelona as a player, and especially in his position, it's particularly strong. So it was only normal that those players in those positions, they know more football than others. It's as simple as that.
1: Could you always see that you go into management when he was young?
0: It was the personality of that. And also because he was lucky enough to finish his footballing career and then have a little master with Pep for 3 years. You know, that's an unbelievable starting point to say something. You know, it's just, it's like when somebody graduates in the university and then does the master in Harvard to do, you know, the specialty of coaching. It was his lucky and deserving so, because you knew Miquel when already was finishing his career as a football player, that he was already a manager. So that's why he deserved, and he got the opportunity to start with Guardiola for 3 years.
2: But of course, La Masia isn't where Mikel Arteta started playing football. It all began here, perhaps on this famous beach where I'm standing now. And if I look behind me, I can see the apartment block where he grew up. I've travelled from Barcelona 500 kilometres north to San Sebastian in the Basque country. This beautiful seaside city is where Arteta was born and raised and where he joined his first football club. So a stone's throw from the beach and from the town centre. Here we are, where Mikel Arteta's football journey started, and not just his football journey as well. An incredible number of footballers have come through this club. Antiguoco, the name of the club crest as well, blue and white, is above this brown door. Let's knock and meet one of Mikel Arteta's first coaches. Roberto. Hello.
3: Hello.
2: Nice to meet you.
3: Yeah.
2: Thanks so much for the invite. Wow. The first thing that greets you here is a number of shirts on the wall, and these are all shirts of players who have come through this club. Let me count. 1, 2, 3, 4, 5, 6, 7, 8, 9, 10. I think it's about 20 shirts, and there's a shrine to Xabi Alonso with a number of Liverpool shirts. Xabi Alonso lifting the Champions League trophy, and a bit further on, a shrine to Mikel Arteta. Some Arsenal shirts, some boots from his time at Everton. Roberto, let's sit down and have a chat about Mikel Arteta's time here at the club.
4: The first time I met Mikel, it was when he was 8 or 9 years old. We played some tournaments in France. When he was really young, he didn't stand out in height or strength, but his quality was head and shoulders above the others. He had a lot of talent. Of all the players I've seen, he was the one with the most quality. I've seen many excellent prospects. Anthony Iraola, Xavi Alonso, Mikel Alonso, Aris Aduriz, etc. But he was a midfielder who had something special. He didn't seem very strong, but he had an incredible flair, even if he was small. We played many tournaments with him and Xavi Alonso in the same team. The three of us used to go to France to play in competitions, and it was superb. There was a very good team of players.
5: Strong run forward here for Arsenal. Turns it back to Arteta. Great chance, and he scores! Mikel Arteta!
6: I was born with a big heart issue that they could not resolve till I was 3 years old, because I was too little, and they had to open my heart and go through it. And it was one of the first surgeries that it was done in that way in Spain. So we didn't know how it was going to end up. I was a really lively kid. Doctor was telling my father and mother that he needs to calm down. He's not going to be able to do much exercise with that problem. And slowly, I managed to go through every possible stage. I was safe. I was feeling good. And I managed to be a professional footballer.
2: He had some heart issues as a child. He had to have a major operation on his heart. Did you know about that when he came to the club? Was that something that was known?
4: Yes, I knew that he had had a heart operation. I found it out because his father told us about it. In his school years, before joining our club, he was already playing football on the beach in Gipuzkoa. And in those games, he battled hard that his life depended on it.

0: He was born a winner. He ran so hard that he would end up exhausted every day. When he arrived here at the club, he felt less alone. Players passed the ball to his feet, and he started really enjoying the experience of playing football. His father had told us that he had had a heart operation, that he had a scar. However, it never affected his sporting life at all. He has never complained or had any issues with his heart. Everything was fine.
1: You've had some amazing players in the past at this club. You had some amazing players in the team with Mikel Arteta, but did he stand out from the rest? Did he have something special about him back then?
2: Sí, sobresalía del resto.
0: He stood out from the rest. He had something special. It was nice to see such quality in that tiny body. He was like Messi. You watch Messi's videos and there are many similarities from when they were kids. Mikel had a very good reading of the game. It was as if he was watching the game from above.
2: Ven en el campo lo que la gente ve desde arriba.
1: About 20 minutes up the hill from the clubhouse is the pitch where Mikel Arteta, as a boy, learnt his skills. This is where the current generation of Antiguoco under-14s are training. This is the age that Mikel Arteta was when he was picked up and signed by Barcelona when he went to the famous La Masia Academy. Some great players on show here. You can see the amount of talent that they have here. It's a pitch, it's a ground which is shared by a number of teams in San Sebastian. There's a blue and white stand over in the corner, the colours of Real Sociedad. There's a clubhouse on the far side as well, and a grey building. Some snacks being sold to the parents who are watching the training session. And it's here that Mikel Arteta's skills as a player came to the fore, but also the skills that are serving him so well as a coach and a manager. He really was a leader even back then.
0: These players who play in midfield have a better chance of ending up as coaches. Guardiola, Xavi Hernández, Xavi Alonso. From a very young age, they are already forced to know where the rest of the teammates are, to direct, to close the spaces. As a result, both Xavi and Mikel have been coaches on the field since they were kids. They are natural leaders. And if you are a leader in your youth team like Antiguoco, you become a leader in Glasgow, Everton or Arsenal, and you're destined to be a manager. When he told me, while still active as a player, that he was starting to get the coach license, I had no doubt about that he would succeed. When he was little and came back to watch his former friends playing football, he often told me, they're playing a 4-4-2 or 4-3-2-1 system. He was already observing the team's formation and tactics.
1: I know that he didn't forget you even when he joined Barcelona. There's this story that he was signing a sponsorship deal aged 18, and it was with a big kit manufacturer, and he said, yeah, I'll sign it, but only if you send kits back to my first club. Is that true?
0: Yes, not just about the tracksuits. When Mikel signed his first contract with Adidas, he said, I'll sign, but you have to send us 20 jackets for the Antiguoco first team. Sometime later, he was already at Everton. One day, he asked me for the address of Antiguoco. I asked him, why? And he said, you give me the address. After a week, we received four huge boxes with Everton clothing for the coaches and our staff. You can imagine the happiness that gave us.
1: You're listening to the BBC. This is Arteta, The Making of Mikel, with me, John Bennett. Despite being highly rated, Arteta never went on to make an appearance in the Barcelona first team. But midway through the 2000-2001 season, the club sent him on loan to another big name. Arteta joined Paris Saint-Germain. And in 18 months, he impressed in a team that contained huge stars like Ronaldinho, JJ Okocha and Nicolas Anelka, as well as another future Premier League manager, Mauricio Pochettino. His first permanent transfer, though, would be to Glasgow Rangers, where he linked up with another ex-Barcelona player, Ronald de Boer, who he had already impressed in a UEFA Cup match between PSG and the Scottish Giants.
3: He was outstanding as an 18-year-old boy there on the midfield, controlling really like a Barca player, the real Barcelona school player, as he is at that time, controlling the ball very confidently. Great passer,

0: great idea with her, great vision. So yeah, he did very well in the games against us. So that's why Rangers was very interested to get such a youngster to Glasgow.
1: Did I hear it correctly that you played a small part in his decision to make the move to Glasgow Rangers?
0: I think he asked me, of course, at that time, they are interested, how is it there? And I said, yeah, it's amazing. I mean, Glasgow is, of course, not Paris, and it's definitely also not Barcelona, but it has, the ambience, the people who adore football. Yeah, I had the games. It's always, you play almost at home, even if you're away, and great atmosphere. So I told him that.
1: What impression did he make on everyone at Glasgow Rangers when he arrived? What sort of person was he at that age?
0: Well, he was shy, I must say. And I think I was a little bit his father figure because I spoke Spanish, of course. And Claudio Canigia, he spoke Spanish. And Lorenzo Amoruso, with his Italian, also spoke very well Spanish. So I think we took him a little bit under his wings. And I guided him a little bit where to go in Glasgow, but also on the pitch. And but he was a shy boy. He was not the guy that look at me, I'm arriving as a big star. No, definitely not. And that I think says something about the person from Miguel Arteta.
2: It was at Rangers where the football world first got a hint of Arteta's strong personality, having no fear about taking responsibility in the most pressurised of situations. Heading into the final day of the 2002-2003 Scottish Premiership season, Rangers and their great rival Celtic were level on points and goal difference, with Rangers one ahead on goals scored. With 92 minutes on the clock in both games, Rangers were 5-1 up at Ibrox against Dunfermline Athletic and Celtic 4-0 up at Kilmarnock. It was so close that a helicopter was poised to deliver the trophy to whoever came out on top. Then Rangers won a penalty.
3: McCann gets it back from the ball. Neil McCann, penalty.
2: Score and the title was definitely theirs. It was a team packed with experience, but a 21-year-old Arteta stepped up.
0: I think Ferguson Barry was number one, but I don't know, he took the ball and he stood behind it and he took it. Of course, he has nerve. I don't think you can deny that, but he was good hiding it probably, and I couldn't really see it. And I barely didn't watch already.
3: Ronald de Boer can't look. McLeish can't look at the penalty.
0: Yeah, I knew how important it was for us. I knew when we scored, we were a winner. And for me, it also meant so much, of course, winning the treble.
4: This could be the championship winning goal if Mikel Arteta can hold his nerve. Mikel! Rangers 6, Dunfermline 1.
0: That was a big responsibility from him. So he had also, at moments that he took charts, and that I think nobody really expected that, but that he was a great player, we knew that, but also to take that responsibility on that young age in such an important game and moment of that decisive title race against Celtic, yeah, it was impressive.
5: Mikel, that was a fantastic end to the game. Your nerves never cracked at all?
6: No, it was difficult, like, with these people, with this game, and we were trying to win the league, and was the most important moment of the year, maybe. And I was just thinking the ball has to be in the goal and nothing else.
0: Credit to Miguel that he took the responsibility, and that, of course, you have the chance, and also to fail, but that that didn't happen. So he was the hero.
1: Did you see leadership qualities in him? Obviously, it's difficult when he's such a young guy, but did you see that potential possibly in the way he thought about the game, that he could go on and coach?
0: What stood out, of course, was his intelligence of the game, reading the game very well, seeing the passes, because he was a technical player, and he let the ball do the work basically, and also he was a thinker of the game.
2: After Rangers, Arteta moved back home, signing for Real Sociedad in 2004, where he briefly joined up with his old Antiguoco teammate Xabi Alonso. But Alonso left La Real to join Liverpool before the start of the campaign, And for Arteta, the move back to San Sebastian didn't work out. He only made three starts in the first half of the season before, like Alonso, Merseyside came calling. And Arteta's relationship with English football began.

0: One of Arteta's teammates during his six-year spell at Everton was Alan Stubbs.
1: When we signed Mikel, I think that was where Everton started to evolve in terms of a more probably dynamic team in terms of how their style of play changed. I think Mikel was very influential in that. And I think what we started to see was that Mikel become more of an influence in terms of the team. He certainly had a clear idea of how he wants to play as an individual, but also how he would like the team to play as a result. And there was a few occasions where we had come in at half-time and we, say for instance, we were losing the game, or we come in and we hadn't played well and we were finding ourselves at 0-0 or drawing the game. He wasn't afraid to give an opinion in terms of, you know, we must do better, we've got to be braver on to try and get on the ball, we have to dictate the play more. And obviously at that time with David Moyes, he was more of a structured, not get beat mentality in terms of defensively strong, hit teams on the counter-attack and be very resolute in terms of, well, one of the seasons, you know, we had a record for the most 1-0 wins in the club's history.
2: Goodison, a goal, Conor McNamara.
3: Yes, finally a bit of action here. Everton 1, Manchester City 0. Julian Lescott has scored it. Arteta created a drilling in a low ball across the face of the area. Lescott only needed a tiny touch and he got that to put it through the legs of Joe Hart. I'm just seeing,
1: I think,
3: a
1: if it was up to Mikel, whereas we were very defensively structured and very strong, Mikel would have, I think at times, what like to have seen us win the game 2-0 and 3-0 rather than, you know, play it a 1-0 out. And sometimes you can be in that territory of a last-minute equaliser or a mistake which leads to that, and he would get frustrated by that. And as a result of that, he started to have more of an influence, you know, and I think he had a clear idea, even at that time as a player, of how he perceived how the team wanted to play. There was times where, don't get me wrong, he said something and one or two of the players have maybe not agreed with that. Because what Mikel wanted to do, he wanted to always be on the ball. Sometimes in a game, that's very difficult to always be on the ball because I have to be realistic, at that time with Everton, we were never, ever going to be a team that controlled games of football. But Mikel would always give the arguments, well, why not? Why can't we try?
0: In 2011, Arteta's next move was to London to join a club who needed leaders after suffering one of the most humiliating defeats in their history.
2: And for Arsene Wenger.
4: Yeah, it's been an embarrassing day for Arsenal. Yes, we know they were shorn of all sorts of players coming here to play at Old Trafford, but they never...
0: Swiss defender Johan Giroud was part of the Arsenal team thrashed 8-2 by Manchester United in August 2011. He remembers Arteta's arrival 3 days later having a calming effect on the dressing room.
5: He was an experienced player coming from Everton with a lot of calmness in his head, knowing what was demanding of him, a very tidy player in the middle that plays short passes and long passes, and he's someone that gives a lot for the team. So what stood out is that he was really a leader in a way, maybe not always on the voice, but on his action on the pitch.
2: Arteta's going to shoot from 25 yards. Oh, into the net!
5: At the beginning, I remember more of him adapt himself to the team and to the philosophy, but definitely you could see that there was something in his understanding and wanting to learn, being close to Arsene Wenger and wanting to have the little tips to gain time to have the solutions before anyone else. So that's something you could see. Yeah.
6: What about Mikel Arteta off the pitch? Did you ever socialise with him? What was he like around the dressing room as a friend and a teammate?
5: Mikel was good, very chill, very relaxed. A guy that you could talk to, very funny. You know, he spoke French, so sometimes we speak in French together because he played in Paris. So all those kind of things was very nice. You know, he's a very nice guy. You know, there is no bad intention of Mika. He just know what he wants. So also the pitch was very good on the bus, in the dressing room, in training. He is a very intelligent guy and know what he's talking about when we speak about football, but not only about football, about life as well.
0: Fittingly for the current Arsenal manager, it was as an Arsenal player that Arteta's ambitions to be a coach really started coming together. But as well as learning from Arsene Wenger, his education as a manager also took place here, next to a leisure centre and a cricket club 19 miles outside of England.
7: I wanted to get educated as a coach, so I was looking for the best option. And I started to ask some players that I play with that they started the courses in England, in Spain, in France, in Wales, and I talk, they talk about Ocean and the West Federation and how organized they are and how clear is the idea of how they want to get the players or the ex-players understand what are the requirements and the changes that they're going to see when they want to become coaches. Yeah.
0: Okay. I'm in the Welsh city, Newport, at the National Football Development Centre, where I've come to meet Dave Adams, the Chief Football Officer of the Football Association of Wales.
6: Dave, how are you?

0: at the National Football Development Centre, where I've come to meet Dave Adams, the Chief Football Officer at the Football Association of Wales.
1: Dave, how are you?
2: Nice to meet you, Dave Adams.
1: Thanks for letting us come down.
2: No problem at all. Welcome to Dragon Park. This is obviously where the home of Mikel Arteta, where he did his UEFA Pro licence, so we'd like to have you here.
1: This looks like a class for him. Was it here where you would have learned?
2: That's right, this is it.
1: Oh, go on, show us through. Lead the way.
2: Here we go.
1: So what would happen here then?
2: So basically, this is one of our classrooms at Dragon Park where we teach all of our coaching courses. This is kind of the centre for all of our coach education courses across our UEFA C licence, B licence, A licence and Pro licence. Mikel came actually to do his A licence, his first course with us. And then, across his journey, he stayed with us for about 4 years really in total. Spent a lot of time here because he also helped do some sessions with our national teams under 16s when Oshan Roberts was here as technical director. And he obviously engaged unbelievable in the process, and it was great to have him here in Wales.
1: And there were some big names with him, weren't they? Let's go and grab a cup of tea, have a chat, because I want to find out more about this course.
2: Perfect.
1: Dave, tell me some of the illustrious managerial names you've had coming through these doors.
2: Well, it goes back a long way, really. We had Marcel Desailly very early on, in probably 2010, possibly that sort of time, and I think like anything, I suppose, like it sort of started this network, I suppose, someone like that coming on the course, being like a decorated international player, winning World Cups. I think it obviously brought a lot of traction to Wales. And I suppose as a consequence of that, the network grew in the professional game and people kind of came on the courses on the back of that, really. So then we ended up having people like Roberto Martinez, Steve Cooper, Patrick Vieira. Yeah, and the list sort of goes on, really. It's been incredible, really. But I think what we managed to do really well was we created this environment in Wales where we didn't impose a particular philosophy on people. We tried to get them to buy into this kind of idea. We've got a Welsh way here, a framework of player development and coach education, and trying to give them our framework, but say to them, look, you know, you've got to find your own way. You've got to build your own values, your own philosophy. And also we have a very strong mentoring process here where we try and do individual mentoring. And Mikel found that really interesting because he was still playing when he came on his course. His original A license program, he was still playing at Arsenal at the time and doing work in the academy. But he had a one-on-one mentor go to the club with him and actually give him support in situ. And we think that, I suppose, learning in situ with an individual mentor is the best way of doing it. You know, and we filmed a lot of his sessions, obviously gave him individual feedback. And it's quite interesting. Not many people probably start their journey as quickly as Mikel started thinking about it. I think he was kind of thinking, right, I've got kind of maybe 4 years left of my contract here. Can I try and get my A and Pro licence completed so when I finish playing, I'm in a position where I can actually become a manager, which I think a lot of people tend to start some courses while they're still playing. But because of the commitment to a coaching course and a commitment to playing, it can be challenging. So fair play to Mikel. He obviously had a very clear idea about what he wanted to achieve, a very clear timeline of how he's going to achieve those things, and obviously made a huge, I think, commitment to that as well. You know, didn't do it half-heartedly. He actually committed himself fully to both things, which probably shows why he's been so successful in his career as a manager, because he has that dedication to the craft and wants to keep developing himself individually. Maybe the things that he needed more support with was maybe a wider awareness of the wider stakeholders, you know, in a big club. So how do you manage the ownership? How do you manage the sporting director? How do you manage how you speak to the fans, for example? We try and bring in, like, different people from different environments to try and not make it all about football and try and give them a different, like, wider perspective of other high-performing environments which maybe could lend themselves into football.
3: My name's Richard Williams. I'm head of player development for FA Wales, and I did the pro licence at the same time as Mikel. You had Mikel on the pro licence, you also had Thierry Henry on the pro licence, you had Saul Campbell on there, you had Freddie Ljungberg. You had some really big kind of personalities from the football world on that course. So it was a little bit, probably a little special for guys who haven't been in that world, you know?
1: Yeah, that is star-studded. There's some

0: He did do a session on the National Conference for us, which was probably the year after we graduated as pro-licensed coaches. And I just remember the passing drill that he did, and I still use it now. And it's just simply an up, back and through passing drill. But the detail of movement and the detail of pass had to be perfect, you know? So I remember him being quite a perfectionist in terms of the way he wanted things done as well on the pitch, which I think comes from that, probably that La Masia background.
1: I think it'd be fair to say probably he's the most educated person we've had, probably comes through the doors here on any of our courses, which is a big thing to say because we've had some unbelievable managers on our programmes. I just think it's that level of curiosity and that level of kind of innovation, the way that he thought about things. It wasn't like he wanted to play in a typical way. He didn't have a typical vision for the way he wanted to lead and manage. He wanted to kind of be very authentic and think outside the box a bit more. And there's some great stories about, you know, when he lived in a similar apartment block to Pep Guardiola, you know, they thought very similarly. They were always thinking about new innovations all the time, you know, and Pep would ring Mikel at like midnight and they'd go upstairs and talk about a tactical innovation for 2 hours on a tactics board, you know, and that's kind of the way Mikel was. Like he had a real curiosity to try and innovate, and you can see his team now, you know, the way they build up and the way they play, it's trying to innovate it. This is not copying something else, you know, it's like taking it to a new level.
0: What, again, what I got from in terms of his personality was around kind of humility, you know, he just, you got what you saw. It always looked authentic, and that was in classroom and on the pitch. It looked like he was authentic in everything he did. And a lot of that would have been, I'm sure, from that kind of that Barcelona model, that La Masia model. And also, I would have thought then having the opportunity to go and work with Pep Guardiola in his environment and learning, I'm sure he learned a lot from that as well. But it was also about managing people, I think. He was really clear in the way he wanted the people under him to work. And obviously, the standards need to be really high, but also allowing people to have a voice.
2: You're listening to the BBC. This is Arteta, The Making of Mikel, with me, John Bennett. At the same time as completing his coaching education, Arteta's coaching career began in 2016, when he was taken on as an assistant by a fellow La Masia graduate.
3: Premier League, Pep Guardiola now has his wish. Manchester City have confirmed.
2: Pep Guardiola was an experienced player at Barcelona when Arteta was a youngster, aiming to follow in his footsteps. Arteta even replaced him during a friendly against Hertha Berlin. Now Guardiola wanted Arteta alongside him to start his first foray into English football after leaving Bayern Munich. Sam Lee is the Manchester City correspondent with The Athletic.
4: He was part of the original backroom team at Manchester City, but obviously that Guardiola backroom staff had been together a lot at Bayern Munich and Barcelona. So for him to come into that was kind of huge credit to him in the first place, because I don't think that's easy to do. I think Guardiola had used him in the past. You know, when he was at Barcelona and they played Chelsea, he always likes to phone like men on the ground, and he'd known Mikel Arteta, and he was like, OK, I'm playing against Chelsea, what do you think? And obviously that was when Mikel was still a player. And I feel like that's one of the big things that he brought to that coaching staff when he joined up with City in 2016. Mikel Arteta had kind of been there and done it, and he could like practically tell Pep what to expect. And then on the training ground, he could get stuck in and he could coach on there as well, because he'd only just hung up his boots. So he was still physically and technically capable of keeping up and doing the rondos and demonstrating and all that kind of stuff. So it was one of the guys who got Pep's idea of football, but also one of the few that can actually still kind of demonstrate it to the players as well.
5: And now we see the man described as Mr. Manchester City, Vincent Kompany, the captain, who actually bounces.
2: The captain at the time of Arteta's arrival at Man City was Vincent Kompany.
6: Yeah, he probably at my age now when he was an assistant coach, when he started as an assistant coach for Pep, and you know, full of energy, really intense, really intelligent, and I think everybody that knows him, no one is surprised that he's doing well. And actually, for people who are in the job, it's worth restating how much of an overachievement he's actually doing with Arsenal. You know, they have been consistent, they have been good this season, and they've been competing with one of the best sides that the Premier League has ever known. So, yeah, it's hats off to the work he's done.
7: We were together in Barcelona, and then we separate our work and careers, and then we go together in the same city. It's just beautiful.
2: Someone who got an insight into the Guardiola-Arteta dynamic was Richard Williams, Arteta's classmate on the pro-licence course in Wales.

0: when Man City came to train at Dragon Park ahead of a game against Swansea.
1: He and Mikel organised a situation where when one of the sessions had finished on the pitch, that Pep and his coaching team would come up into the boardroom here and do a Q&A with the pro licence candidates that could make it, because it was kind of a short notice thing. So of the, I suppose, 18, 20 pro licence candidates, there were 12, maybe 14 of us managed to come here for the day. We watched the session, which was awesome. People like, you know, Sergio Aguero and David Silva and Kolarov and players like this out there training, which was really good to watch. Watching Pep obviously coach the team that day in preparation for the Swansea game, and then doing the Q&A in the boardroom. And the one thing I noticed, which was really good, and this is something I'll never forget, was we set the boardroom up in kind of, there were maybe five tables, and there was two or three of us on each table. And then we had the lectern at the top, at the front, for Pep to stand for the Q&A. And he said, no. Everybody around one table. So he brought everybody in around one table, and it was Mikel and Pep at the front of the, around this one table, 14 of us. So it was far more intimate. And Pep wanted it like that, and Mikel the same. But you could clearly see they had a great relationship, because it wasn't formal by any stretch of the imagination. It was really kind of informal. It was an informal chat. We had some questions we asked them. They answered them between them. There was joking, and there was, I suppose, banter between them as well when they were giving those questions, or giving those answers back to us. So it looked like a really comfortable, nice environment.
2: So Mikel, we worked together 2 years, and he will be teach since he was born. His period's in England and whatever. So maybe I learned more more of him than Mikel, what we were together. So
0: how similar are Guardiola and Arteta? Let's hear again from two people who have worked closely with both of them. Former Barca head of methodology Paco Cerullo and Dutch great Ronald de Boer.
3: I think Miguel learned a lot from Pep, how to address a game, how to think about certain aspects of the game. And I think that is definitely helped him as being a manager. And of course, he has his own idea, his own style, probably talking to the players.
4: Bebido de la misma fuente, ¿no?
5: They both drank from the same cup. They met at Barca, although at different stages, but when they met a few years later, they exchanged views on the game. I think Arteta has excellent communication, team building and motivation skills, but I think Guardiola is a bit more forceful, purely because he has been around longer than Arteta. They gel perfectly. And it is no wonder that now, when they face each other, they know each other inside out. They know more about each other than about themselves.
4: Tanto del contrario como de ellos mismos.
6: Nketiah has been on the floor as much as he's been upright today. But every Arsenal player and all of the coaching team led by Mikel Arteta can jump in the air now, because they have won the FA Cup yet again, full time at Wembley.
0: Arteta won the FA Cup in his first season at Arsenal, but after that there were some tough times. Successive eighth place finishes, before just missing out on the top four in his third season, following a collapse in their final few games.
7: A few moments ago for Arsenal, but now they're back in defensive mode. And Bruno Guimarães is going to score! And that's it! Newcastle 2-0 up! 6 minutes to go! Arsenal look down and out!
0: But fans were told to trust the process, and slowly but surely he rebuilt a team in his image. Players who didn't fit into his mentality had been cast aside. And in 2022-2023, Arteta turned Arsenal into title contenders again, impressing his former boss, the Arsenal icon, Arsene Wenger.
8: I'm very happy because I believe they played with Man City, where they are the two best teams. They play light on their feet, they make intelligent decisions in the final third, they have a desire to play together in the final third, what is very interesting to see, and you feel a huge potential there.
0: But turning that potential into a Premier League title win proved to be tougher than expected. After all that hope in 2023, they eventually dropped into second place, 5 points behind Manchester City. Then in 2024, it was second again, 2 points behind Pep Guardiola's side. And in 2025, they finally finished above Man City, but still finished second, with Liverpool lifting the trophy.
9: And for the first time in 12,783

0: red rates in front of their own supporters. Liverpool are back on that perch.
1: Arteta's Arsenal was starting to get a reputation as the nearly men. Critics on social media used the term bottlers. Plenty of promise, but not able to get over the line. So what about this season? Well, after a great start, they gave their fans plenty of nervy moments. And at one stage, following a 2-1 defeat at the Etihad Stadium in April, the title race was back in Manchester City's hands. But Arsenal fought back. Yes, it might not be the free-flowing football of previous seasons, but this version of Arteta's Arsenal has real resilience, grit, set-piece expertise and fortitude. And on the 19th of May, they finally ended that 22-year wait to win the Premier League title again. And it was somehow fitting that the winning moments came with a little help from a friend from San Sebastian. As Bournemouth, managed by Arteta's former anti-Guoco teammate Andoni Iraola, held Arsenal's title rivals to a 1-1 draw.
2: I think it was not because of this game, no. Probably they were even going to finish it for sure themselves, no. And I'm happy for him because I think he has done an incredible job there for a lot of season, very consistent, and sometimes has been so close that the reward has come like probably in the right moment. They even have now the challenge of a Champions League final. Could be incredible for him, and I hope they finish also there.
1: It's a glorious moment for Arsenal, but also a moment of vindication for Mikel Arteta's management. Here's former Arsenal midfielder Cesc Fabregas.
3: Arsenal was merged into a big mess. I think there was too many people talking. There was a lot of toxic, I would say, within the club. It doesn't necessarily need to be in the club, but around the club. And he just came in. He had an idea. He had his methodology, his style of play, and he put it all together. And he had the bravery, even if though he's a young coach, to put it all together and to say, right, this is the standards. This is what I want to do. And I think he keeps repeating those words, if I am not mistaken, in press conferences. He talks about intentions. He talks about character, about standards. And, you know, this is what he put, you know, hardworking people, young people that really want to play for the badge, want to be there for the club, want to make the club grow. And I think this is what he changed, you know, the mentality. And he took away all this toxicity, you know, around the club that was hurting, you know, the players, was hurting the managers. And he's done really well. I think this is the biggest accomplishment that he's done.
4: A few days before I was appointed here, I was in the other bench with Man City. That image, that feeling of the stadium, the crowd, the 50% of the stadium was empty. It really got into me. I said, I mean, there is no project, there is anything that we're not going to do. This is not going to work. Unfortunately, it got worse very quickly because then COVID hit, and then we have, instead of 50%, we have zero. So it made the job even harder. So after, we have to rebuild everything. But sometimes when it's harder at the beginning, then it's better. So to see that transformation and that joy on the people is something that, it's beautiful to watch.
1: That was Mikel Arteta. Let's give the final word to him, the boy from San Sebastian who learnt his trade at Barcelona, who went on to become Pep Guardiola's right-hand man and then his title race rival at Arsenal, and has now achieved something truly special. The Arsenal fans who trusted the Arteta process are reaping the rewards. Stay with us for the final hour of Sports World. All the day's top sports stories coming up.
5: BBC News with Eileen McHugh. Iran says it's in the final stages of drafting a framework peace deal with the United States. State television said there'd been some convergence of views, though gaps remained. The Iranian statement came after leaders from Pakistan, which has been mediating, had talks in Iran. Here's our State Department correspondent, Tom Bateman.
6: Asked by the BBC if the Trump administration had heard from the Iranians today regarding the latest US proposals, Mr. Rubio suggested the diplomacy was making progress, at one point saying there could be news today or within the next couple of days, although he added he couldn't be certain. He once again set out the US demands that Tehran hands over its highly enriched uranium and imposes no transit tolls on the Strait of Hormuz.
5: Meanwhile, the US Secretary of State, Marco Rubio, has held talks with the Indian Prime Minister, Narendra Modi, in Delhi. It comes as Washington looks to stabilise relations after ties soured over President Trump's tariff policies. Prior to the meeting, Mr. Rubio said energy would be an important part of discussions. India's a major energy importer and shipments through the Strait of Hormuz are all but halted due to America's war with Iran. The African Centres for Disease Control says 10 African countries are at risk from the Ebola outbreak in the Democratic Republic of the Congo. The agency says the scale of the outbreak is the biggest Africa has seen since the West African Ebola epidemic a decade ago. The African Union is appealing for $300 million in emergency funding to help contain the outbreak, which has killed more than 170 people in eastern Congo. Uganda has confirmed 3 new cases, bringing its total to 5. Here's Jean Kaseya, the director of African Union's health emergency.
7: We have 2 countries affected, 10 countries high risk, but all other countries, because they are not bordering the 2 countries that are affected, we are not calling them at risk for now, but depending on the way the outbreak is moving, we can reconsider this.
5: Ukraine's military says it struck an important oil terminal and a large oil depot overnight in the Russian Black Sea port of Novorossiysk, causing fires in both locations. Ukraine has also struck a Russian chemicals plant in the Perm region. Danny Eberhard has more details.
8: It's clear from video posted online that Novorossiysk was the target of a sustained Ukrainian attack, with air defences trying to counter drones. What's harder to determine at this stage is how much damage it caused. But Ukraine has been targeting Russia's energy infrastructure to hit oil revenues that Moscow uses to fund its war. NASA satellite data indicates fires in the area of the oil depot, which Ukraine's military says is one of the largest in southern Russia.
5: World News from the BBC. Officials at the site of a coal mine explosion in northern China say the mine's operator had been breaking the law and that levels of dangerous gases had exceeded limits for a long time. Rescuers said at least 82 people were killed. Stephen McDonnell reports from Beijing.
9: Nearly 250 people were on site underground at the Liushenyu mine when disaster struck. According to Chinese state media, there was a gas explosion and 755 emergency workers responded, with lines of ambulances drawing up to the mine entrance. Executives in charge at the site of this latest accident have already been detained, according to official reports. Despite making breathtaking inroads into renewable energy, China is still the world's largest consumer of coal, and the government had hoped its days of deadly production were over.
5: Police in Gaza say Israeli airstrikes have killed 5 of their colleagues at a checkpoint in the northwest. The police said 2 missiles had hit a police post in the Tawam district. It's the latest in a series of Israeli attacks on Palestinian police and other workers since the October ceasefire. The King of Denmark has again asked the caretaker Prime Minister, Mette Frederiksen, to see if she can form a new government. There have now been a record 59 days of coalition talks since inconclusive elections in March. The first attempt to form an administration collapsed a little over a fortnight ago. The football match, sometimes described as the world's most valuable, has kicked off in London. Hull City and Middlesbrough are facing each other at Wembley for the right to play in the Premier League next season. This year's match is more controversial than most. Middlesbrough are featuring because their opponents in a qualifying match, Southampton, were disqualified for spying on a Middlesbrough training session. BBC News.
1: Thanks, Eileen. Welcome back to Sports World. So in this final hour of the show, before the newsroom, we'll check in on the Diamond League in China. We'll talk NBA and NHL as well. And we'll preview the French Open tennis, which gets underway in Paris on Sunday. We'll also keep you updated with the match that will decide who'll play in the Premier League next season, the Championship playoff final, Hull City against Middlesbrough. But let's head to Canada now. Round 5 of the F1 season. Joining us now is the BBC's commentary team of Harry Benjamin and Mark Priestley. Hello, guys.
10: Hello.
11: Hey, so, how you doing?
1: So we're about to have the sprint race. George Russell bouncing back after a difficult recent run to beat his Mercedes teammate Kimi Antonelli to sprint pole.

0: So Antonelli's won the last three Grand Prix. Is this a big chance for Russell to regain some winning form, do you think?
1: Yeah, I mean, I think so. It's a track he absolutely loves compared to last time out in Miami, where he openly was saying he doesn't get on with the track. And that was the main reason that he was behind his teammate Antonelli. But we use the word momentum so much in Formula One. And right now it's all been with the 19-year-old Italian leading that championship by 20 points. So now is a crucial moment for Russell to start that pendulum swinging back towards his direction and starting from pole for the sprint. 8 points up for grabs for a sprint win will be a good way to kickstart his Canadian Grand Prix weekend.
0: Yes, the first ever sprint race from Montreal. How do you see it panning out, Mark?
2: Well, it's going to be fascinating. I think the most interesting part and the bit that I'm really on the edge of my seat to find out how it goes is the start, because, of course, it's a pre-run of the main Grand Prix tomorrow. It's very short run from the start line down to turn one, and we've got the two Mercedes followed by the two McLarens, who we know are very quick off the line. So there's not a lot of time to make up places at the start, but that could mean it gets very, very tricky into that very tight sequence of corners at the opening part of the lap.
0: Tell us more about the circuit, Harry, because I've been told that there's very little margin for error. Is it one of the most difficult on the F1 circuit?
1: It's certainly up there. It's one of the most loved, though, for that very reason. The walls are very inviting and there is not much room to run wide. It's a semi-permanent kind of street track, basically. And it's, as Mark was saying, it's a 150-metre run down to turn one, which is a tight left-hander, then swings you back round to the right. And that first half of the lap, you've got quite stop-start nature, good chance to overtake and gain some speed, but also top your battery up as well, which is what's so important in this day and age in Formula One. And then the second half of the lap is completely different. It's essentially straight with a heavy braking zone hairpin, because that is how you try and then set yourself for an overtake into that hairpin. And then you've got the back straight, which runs parallel to the rowing lake that was used for the 1976 Summer Olympics, which was held right here on the Île Notre Dame. And the most inviting wall of all is the final chicane, turns 13 and 14, termed the Wall of Champions, because in 1999, three world champions all went into that wall: Damon Hill, Michael Schumacher, and Jacques Villeneuve. So far, no one's touched the wall yet, but jury's not out.
0: Mark, I want to talk to you about McLaren. Are they starting to make a comeback this season? Can you see Norris or Piastri challenging this weekend?
2: Yeah, I can. I think there's still a gulf in terms of outright performance and one-lap pace from Mercedes back to everybody else. But of course, the McLaren uses that Mercedes power unit. That's a huge part of where that performance comes from. And I think McLaren have brought some strong upgrades. Back in Miami, they took a giant step forward. They brought further upgrades here to Montreal. So I think the team are sort of on the ascendancy. There's still a gap to overcome to the outright pace, as I say, of Russell and Antonelli. But I think particularly in the hands of Lando Norris, they managed to string a lap together at the end of qualifying yesterday for the sprint, which put them very, very close. So I think if they can get off the line quickly, get off the line well on one of these starts, both in the sprint and in the full Grand Prix tomorrow, which they've been able to do repeatedly so far this year, I think it's anyone's game.
0: So let's get predictions then from both of you. You first, Harry. So for the sprint race, but also the Grand Prix tomorrow as well.
1: I think it's going to be George Russell for the sprint today. And you know what? I'm going to go a little bit out there, but only because he's got such good form around this track and looked incredibly quick in sprint qualifying yesterday. And we have some potential rain lying for Sunday. I'm going to go for a Lewis Hamilton victory.
2: Ooh. Yeah, that's bold, but not only miles off, I don't think. Lewis got his first ever win here, and I was there to witness that. It was a great day. I think it's going to be difficult to beat George Russell. I think it is a shorter race, as we know, in the sprint, less opportunity. In the race itself, there is more opportunity for strategy to come into play, and the teams can have a much bigger impact on the outcome of those races. So I actually think there could be an opportunity for McLaren tomorrow over the course of a long Grand Prix.
0: Interesting. That Lewis Hamilton prediction, that is very interesting. Thanks so much, guys. Enjoy the weekend.
1: Pleasure. Cheers.
0: Let's get some live football now on Sports World. The English Championship playoff final. The winner gets promotion to the Premier League. It's Middlesbrough against Hull City at Wembley. Aaron Paul is there. And Aaron, it is very, very tense right now.
3: Absolutely. Hull nil, Middlesbrough nil into the final 10 or so minutes here at Wembley. We've seen a mega chance of Middlesbrough. Son Johansson played him beautifully off the left-hand side. Opening his body up, able to get a shot across goal. Good save by Evil Pandor. And then the flag raised for offside. So very much heart in mouth time if you're a Hull City fan, as Gelhardt tries to turn, swing and takes his shot.

0: shot, and it's miles wide, but it's a good opportunity for Joe Gelhardt, and we've seen Sergei Kirovich make some changes. Mohamed Bellamy is off, as is Ryan Giles. Giles, a big outlet in that first half. They've been replaced with Yu Hirakawa, Joe Gelhardt and Cody Drame coming on. Liam Miller also off for Hull City, so three attacking, potent attacking outlets off, but big one for Middlesbrough, Hayden Hackney, Championship Player of the Year on, and he is the metronome that gets this Middlesbrough engine ticking. Credit to Borough, they haven't had as long to prepare for this game, as we know, with this Spygate scandal that's hung over this final, but they are landing blows, they're trading blows still with Hull City, and it's level. Hull nil, Middlesbrough nil.
1: Thank you very much, Aaron. Remember, tomorrow on Sports World, the final day of the English Premier League season. Join us from 14 GMT, the relegation battle, particularly interesting. But from Wembley, let's head to Oslo now. The Women's Champions League final, Barcelona against Olympique Lyonnais. And Maz Faruqi is watching this one.
2: 11 minutes played of this final in Oslo under sunny blue skies, John. Nothing to separate the two sides at the moment. As we were talking about earlier on Sports World, a matchup that I think a lot of women's European football fans really enjoy this, the rivalry between the eight-time European champions, Olympique Lyonnais, and a Barcelona side who have into a sixth consecutive Champions League final, one that is bubbling away very nicely. This could be the final match in the colours of Barcelona as well for the two-time Ballon d'Or winner Alexia Putellas, who has started in midfield for Barcelona, widely expected to leave at the end of the season. Lyon, though, packed with Ballon d'Or winners of their own. Arda Hegerberg starting up front for them alongside Yula Brand. Wendy Renard, who's been a constant in the Lyon defence for all eight of their European successes. She is skippering from the back. Very even, nervy start from both sides. A chance a couple of minutes ago, just flashing wide of the right post from Barcelona, though. So with 12 minutes now on the clock in this Women's European Champions League final, Barcelona nil, Olympique Lyonnais nil.
1: Maz, we'll keep us updated on that one, but let's move on to athletics now on the BBC and the second of this year's Diamond League meetings. Zhao Men was the host city for the second of two meets held in China. And there was very nearly a world record in the final event of the night.
3: Really quick start there from Devon Charles and Maisie Russell. Almost looked like a flyer to me. These two side by side. Russell in the yellow coming through. Just beginning to get away from the rest of them. And she's going to tip with the line here. Watch the time. It's going to be quick. 12.14. Wow. It's 2/100ths off the world record.
1: Well, Tim Hutchins was describing the action there in the women's 100-metre hurdles. Let's bring in our athletics commentator, Ed Harry. Ed, just listening to that, it feels as though that world record is on borrowed time.
4: Yeah, really could be, John. Masai Russell, the Olympic champion, was already the second fastest woman in history. But today, as you were hearing, she took 3/100ths of a second off her previous best and American record, dropping from 12.17, now down to 12.14 seconds. That world record is 12.12 seconds. And for now, it still belongs to Nigeria's Toby Amusan, 2022's world champion. She set it at the championships where she won that gold. A world record in the semis in Eugene was followed later in the same session by victory in the final. But not only is Masai Russell a proven winner with her gold medal from Paris, but she's also been saying she's no longer feeling the pressure of being the Olympic champion, something that perhaps affected her last year. That's reason number one why this world record might not last much longer. The second is that Masai Russell hasn't got a major championships this summer. It's the empty year in every Olympic cycle. There's no Worlds outdoors. There's no Olympic Games. So for the American, it really can be all about running fast. Finally, John, there's the quality of the fields that she's been lining up against. For the second week in a row, everybody was there. The reigning world champion, Ditaji Kambunji, former world champions, Danielle Williams and Toby Amusan, three times and reigning world indoor champion, Devon Charlton as well. Charlton was third today, setting her second personal best in as many weekends. Crucially, though, the Bahamian is the quickest starter out of all of them. And I think that's bringing the best out of both Russell and Amusan, the current world record holder. Amusan was second today, albeit some way behind the winner.
1: On to the sprints then, Ed, where Sharika Jackson of Jamaica is looking more and more like the athlete who captured those back-to-back world titles a few years ago.
4: Yes, she is the second fastest woman in history for the 200 metres, but she came close to quitting the sport altogether in 2024. Such was the severity of the injury problems that she was facing in that Olympic year. She returned last season to win a world bronze over the distance, but she finally is looking fully fit again, John. And last weekend in Shanghai brought not only a convincing win, but also her quickest season opening time.

0: since 2023. That was the year when she went on to win the second of her world titles. As in the women's sprint hurdles, the women who contested the 200 last weekend almost all made the journey from Shanghai to Xiamen. This time, Jackson's victory was even more convincing, and she took 0.2 of a second off last week's time. Not 200ths, 0.2, as she clocked 21.87. She was well clear of Shawnee Miller-Weibo, who followed her home for the second time in 8 days. The men's 100, that was won by Kenya's Commonwealth champion Ferdinand Omanyala. He clocked 9.94. He started celebrating from about 10 metres out. The top two places from last weekend reversed. Last weekend, it was South Africa's Gifleyot Lela who was victorious. He was second today behind Omanyala. And for the second weekend in a row, not the type of result we've come to expect from the Olympic 200 metres champion Letsile Tobogo, the Botswana sprinter was eighth in Xiamen, having finished seventh in Shanghai.
1: And Ed, I want to talk to you about Carsten Warholm, because in the build-up to this meet, he'd been reflecting on celebrating his 30th birthday earlier this year. Big landmark for him. And he was talking about how he stays motivated 9 years after winning his first global title. So how did he get on in today's 400 hurdles?
0: You can't believe, first of all, that 2017 is 9 years ago. But that's when he won the first of his three world titles, and he was filmed wearing his plastic Viking helmet and everything else. He said at the time, yeah, I look back at that and it's a bit like a Norwegian goes to Magaluf, but I was happy. I was celebrating. Three world titles. He set the current world record when he won Olympic gold in Tokyo. He was the silver medalist at the Paris Olympic Games. But last week, we saw him beaten in his season opener over 300 hurdles, an event where he's also the world record holder. Victorious 8 days ago was Alisson dos Santos, the 2022 world champion, the Brazilian, a multiple medalist at the majors, sharing the podium with both Warholm and the reigning world and Olympic champion, Rye Benjamin. No Benjamin yet this season in the Diamond League. So today's 400 hurdles was Warholm against dos Santos once again. Let's pick it up in the closing stages. Commentary once again comes from Tim Hutchins.
2: Dos Santos has a slight advantage, but Warholm pumping hard with the arms. What a clash this is between the big pair. It's side by side now. The rest are receding as Dos Santos just gets half a metre. And Warholm's going to be beaten again by the Brazilian. 7 or 8 metres behind them. 46.72. It's a massive world best by over a second for Dos Santos.
0: Yeah, Alisson dos Santos with the fastest time in the world this year, as Tim was saying. It isn't quite there yet for Carsten Warholm, but he does have a big championship to prepare for. We'll see him at August's European Championship. So early season, maybe not the best time to judge what the Norwegian might go on to achieve this year. And in the 400 flat, Colin Kebenet-Shippey of Botswana, the world champion, a strong final 100 from him as he chased down Mzala Samukonga of Zambia.
1: And Ed, just before you go, we started off our little chat here talking about a near world record in the women's sprint hurdles. And we also came close to another, didn't we, in the women's javelin?
0: Really close. China's Zhang Ziyi is 18 years of age. And in the opening round of the women's javelin in Xiamen, she produced the second furthest throw in history, 71 metres, 74 centimetres. Only Barbara Spitakova's 72.28 from the end of the 2008 season is further. Yan Ziyi's mark is a world under 20 record. It's the furthest throw in the 17-year history of the Diamond League. The Chinese teenager didn't throw again after that opening effort. It was one and done. But as with Masai Russell's efforts over the hurdles, we saw again how vulnerable another of these world records could be. And finally, John, the world's best in the men's long jump. They'll go head-to-head at this year's Europeans. Last week, Mattia Filani leapt out to 8 metres 43, the event's world champion. Today, as the Italian was struggling with an injury, Miltiadis Tentoglu jumped 8 metres 46. The best jump of the year now belongs to the Greek athlete. He has won all of the majors at least once, and he appears to have rediscovered his edge after a difficult 2025.
1: That is Ed Harry, our athletics commentator. This is Sports World on the BBC World Service. We're going through the day's top sports stories in the final hour of the show. Just checking on the two football matches going on right now. Huge ramifications for both of them. First, in the English Championship playoff final, 8 minutes of added time. Looks as though it's going to extra time because it's Hull City nil, Middlesbrough nil. And in the Women's Champions League final, 20 minutes gone, Barcelona nil, Olympique Lyonnais nil, but Lyon actually had a goal disallowed for offside, but it is still nil-nil. Maz and Aaron will keep us updated with those two matches. But let's talk NBA now. Just four teams remain in the chase for the NBA championships. In the Eastern Conference, the New York Knicks, Cleveland Cavaliers are there. In the Western Conference, it's Oklahoma City Thunder and San Antonio Spurs. Joining us now from Cleveland, pleased to say, is that the basketball writer for The Athletic, Joe Varden. Hi, Joe. So game three of the Western Conference Finals took place last night. The Thunder beating the Spurs 123-108 in San Antonio to take a 2-1 lead in the series. And just looking at the stats, Joe, looks like a massive contribution from the Thunder bench, 76 points in total. Was that where the game was won?
3: Yeah, it was an incredible game. One of the first... trying to think about how to say this. Maybe it was, I think they tied a record, the Spurs did, to start for, they went on a 15-0 run to begin the game, which maybe it only happened one other time in NBA history in a playoff game. And so if you think about it, the Spurs outscored, or the Thunder outscored them by 30 if you start like 5 minutes into the game. So a stunning turnaround and a reminder of just how good the Oklahoma City Thunder are. And, you know, the Spurs have their work cut out for them, but they should. You know, the Thunder is defending champs and showing why last night.
1: Yeah, it's a young squad, isn't it, the Spurs? But we love talking about Victor Wembanyama. It's his third season in the league. Is he showing, though, that he is becoming one of the best in the sport, if not the best already?
3: Well, I would have to say, I think already you're talking about somebody who is probably the best defensive player, certainly the biggest defensive force in the league, just because of all the different ways that he can affect the opposing team's offense. And then he's 7'4", 7'5", and he shoots threes like someone a foot shorter. And he's tough to guard in the interior. So he's way up there. But, you know, I mean, he had 26, I think, last night. And even in that game, the game that the whole world was talking about, game one of this series, where he wound up with 41 points and 24 rebounds, you know, some of that was in the overtime. He was only 9 of 19 shooting in regulation. So Victor's legend is growing at an exponential rate, and certainly his impact is tangible. But he's got a little bit of ways to go, too. And them blowing a 15-point lead, we have to be honest, that's what happened last night. That's as much on him as it is on anybody else.

0: Let's get his reaction now. Let's hear from Victor Wembanyama following that game three loss in San Antonio.
1: I have trouble making my teammates better right now. If that's what I should do better. My shooting splits aren't terrible. I need to be more of a team player. Yeah, I think it's just that as a team, as an organization, when there's a lot of new experiences, we're just going to have to find the answers. I mean, it's my first playoffs. It's the first playoffs for many of us. Of course, there was going to be hard trials, you know. It's to be expected. But now we're going to see what we're made of.
0: That was very honest from Victor Wembanyama, very self-critical there. Let's move on to the Eastern Conference, though, Joe. You'll be at Game 3, Cleveland Cavaliers against New York Knicks later on. So the Cavs 2-0 down, going back home to Cleveland. They turned it around in their last series, didn't they, against Detroit. Could it happen again?
2: Well, all right. Just real quick before we get into that, I did want to also mention that Victor and the Spurs will be in Paris in January again, but then also in Manchester.
0: Oh, fantastic.
2: Yeah, not too far from you guys.
0: Yeah.
2: So, and I'll probably be there too. So everybody should come and say hello. Certainly.
0: We'll get you in the studio, Joe. We'll get you in the studio.
2: That's done. I would do that in a heartbeat, and you guys know that. This series I'm on, you know, when we spoke the last time, the Cavs were down 2-0 to Detroit, and they turned it around, and I kind of came on before that game three saying that I didn't really have a feel yet for how the series was going to go, which in English meant that I didn't think the Cavs were in trouble yet. Now I do. I think that the Knicks are substantially in control of the series. And some of it has to do with schematics and matchups and all those things. But part of it is the Cavs have played every other day in very tense, very high-level basketball games for more than 2 weeks. And the Knicks are extremely rested, having had 9 days off in between their last series and this one. So fatigue is an issue. And then on top of that, the Cavs suffered a historic collapse in the fourth quarter of game one in New York in Madison Square Garden. And those are hard to come back from. So between the hole that they've dug themselves, the decided rest disadvantage that they're at, and then just considering what they did to themselves in game one, you know, you do feel like this is the Knicks series to lose now.
0: Joe Varda, thank you very much. Joe Varda from The Athletic there. We'll see you soon in Manchester as well. Some amazing late drama in the English Championship playoff final. A late goal for Hull City scored by Ollie McBurney, who's been in great form in the second half of the season. 97 minutes gone. The game, I think, will go to around 99 minutes with added on time. It is Hull City 1, Middlesbrough 0. So it looks as though Hull City will be back in the Premier League next season. Still a couple of minutes to go, though, because we're going to move on now. We'll go to Aaron Paul at Wembley a bit later on in the programme. But we're going to talk NHL now, because in ice hockey, they have made it to the conference finals in the NHL. Joining us now, ice hockey reporter from L-Express in Toronto, Cindy Caron. Hi, Cindy. So the Las Vegas Golden Knights beat the Colorado Avalanche 3-1 in game two of their Western Conference series. An underwhelming regular season, wasn't it, for Las Vegas? But they found form just at the right time when they needed it.
3: Exactly. That's something we've seen actually all year with them. They had a season that were very up and down. They struggled in front of the net. But for some reason, they always came through. And that's what happened in round one and two. They struggled versus Utah. They struggled a little bit versus Anaheim. And they were able to pull through and get to conference final. And now they have a 2-0 lead over the Colorado Avalanche, which is the team that everybody put as a favorite to win the cup. So Vegas is causing a little bit of a surprise right now.
0: Let's turn our attention to tonight's game then. Montreal 1-0 up in their series with the Carolina Hurricanes. How do you see game two going?
3: I think Hurricanes will have, there's a big challenge in front of them. Frederik Anderson was excellent in net for round one and two for the Hurricanes, but he struggled heavily versus Montreal. Montreal is red hot right now. They played 7 games versus Tampa, 7 games versus Buffalo. They didn't stop and they got the momentum. while Carolina had 11 days

0: off in between round two and round three. So I think Carolina cannot lose this second one at home, because coming back to Montreal Bell Center, which is one of the loudest buildings in the league, will be very difficult for the visiting team.
1: And it's been 33 years, hasn't it, since the last Canadian winner of a Stanley Cup. We were so close last season, Edmonton Oilers losing 4-2 to the Florida Panthers. Can you see Montreal doing it this year then?
0: It could be. There's something magic around this team. They have a young core. A lot of their good players were in the Stanley Cup final in 2021. They know what it takes to get there. They came close. They could be the surprise of the year. They seem to be hard to beat right now. Nobody thought they were going to go this far in the playoffs. And they have a really good goalie as well with Jakub Dobeš. And everybody on all four lines contributes very well. So it could be. It's hard to think about it right now, because there's been a lot of disappointing moment in Canada here with the Ottawa lost in 2007, Vancouver 2011, and then the 2 years with Edmonton back-to-back losing in the Stanley Cup final. But yeah, everybody here is quite hopeful with the Montreal Canadiens right now.
1: Cindy, great to speak to you. Cindy Caron there bringing us the latest from the NHL. Just to check back in on the football then. So we've had half an hour in the Women's Champions League final. Barcelona 0, Lyon 0. Lyon had a goal disallowed, but the drama is in the English Championship playoff final. Remember, the winner goes to the Premier League. 100 minutes on the clock. An injury time goal for Hull City. Their fans are celebrating. They could be a few seconds away from getting promoted to the Premier League. It's Hull City 1, Middlesbrough 0. That is a latest score. We'll be back with more after the latest BBC News from Janet Jalil.
2: Thanks, John. Iran says it's in the final stages of drafting a framework peace deal with the United States. State television said that there'd been some convergence of views, though gaps remained. The Iranian statement came after leaders from Pakistan, which has been mediating, had talks in Iran. Speaking in Delhi, the US Secretary of State, Marco Rubio, said some progress had been made. Here's our State Department correspondent, Tom Bateman.
3: Asked by the BBC if the Trump administration had heard from the Iranians today regarding the latest US proposals, Mr. Rubio suggested the diplomacy was making progress, at one point saying there could be news today or within the next couple of days, although he added he couldn't be certain. He once again set out the US demands that Tehran hands over its highly enriched uranium and imposes no transit tolls on the Strait of Hormuz.
2: The African Centres for Disease Control says 10 African countries are at risk from the Ebola outbreak in the Democratic Republic of Congo. The African Union is appealing for $300 million in emergency funding to help contain the outbreak, which has killed more than 170 people in the east of the country. Uganda has confirmed 3 new cases, bringing its total to 5. Ukraine's military says it struck an important oil terminal and a large oil depot overnight in the Russian Black Sea port of Novorossiysk, causing fires in both locations. Ukraine has also struck a Russian chemical plant in the Perm region. Danny Eberhard has more details.
4: It's clear from video posted online that Novorossiysk was the target of a sustained Ukrainian attack, with air defences trying to counter drones. What's harder to determine at this stage is how much damage it caused. But Ukraine has been targeting Russia's energy infrastructure to hit oil revenues that Moscow uses to fund its war. NASA satellite data indicates fires in the area of the oil depot, which Ukraine's military says is one of the largest in southern Russia.
2: The Indian government has ordered one of the country's most exclusive private clubs, the Gymkhana Club, to vacate its premises in the heart of the capital, Delhi, within 2 weeks. Officials cite urgent public interest requirements, including for defence and security infrastructure. Founded under British colonial rule in 1913 as the Imperial Delhi Gymkhana Club, it's been synonymous with the city's elite. Now, let's return to John and Sports World.
1: Thank you very much. We'll check in on La Liga in a moment, the very tense relegation battle. But right now it's the Women's Champions League final in Oslo. We've had just over half an hour in this game. Barcelona against Lyon, and Maz Faruqi's watching.
5: Yeah, they've played 33 minutes in this Women's European Champions League final, John. Still nothing to separate the sides. As you were saying a couple of minutes ago. Lindsay Heaps, though, did have the ball in the back of the net for Lyonnais, but that was disallowed for a very marginal offside by the USA skipper in the build-up. That was when the free kick was lofted into the Barcelona area by Selma Batcher. VAR had a good long look at it. They were back at the centre circle, actually ready to restart the game, Lyon, before the referee then indicated that that goal had been scrapped. At the other end, Eva Pyle went very, very close indeed, with almost a half-volley effort from way out, almost midway through the Lyon half. She was trying to catch out Christiane Endler, the Lyon keeper, off a goal line. She nearly did, but it just went wide as they go forward again and again. She flashes wide of the right post. So things really have opened up in the first half of this final now, but it is still 0-0. Still nothing to separate these two sides, and this final turning out to be everything we hoped it would be between two really evenly matched sides.
1: What did you make of that disallowed goal, Maz? Because, as you say, it was a very long check, wasn't it? It seemed to take a long time when I was looking up in the corner of my eye.
5: Yeah, it really did take a long time. So, effectively, it was obviously something that they'd worked on in the training ground, Lyon. So, as Selma Batcher took the free kick, all of the Lyon players were almost sort of lined up on the edge of the Barcelona 18-yard box. And as she was running forward, she just went maybe half a second too early, Lindsay Heaps. And it was a second ball as well. So initially her run forward, you know, there's lots of chat, isn't there, an awful lot about VAR and the officials getting involved in European competitions this season. It was the follow-up shot that she then took on that then beat Kata Coy in the Barcelona goal. So initially was she offside? They took an awful long time, and it's one of those ones that's incredibly marginal. To be fair to the Lyon players, they didn't protest too much on the pitch. But as this one is being played, in really hot conditions in Oslo at the moment, it's looking like it's going to be perhaps one goal that might decide it. And this is when we might start to look at some of the players on the bench for both sides who might come on and make the difference. And we mentioned already earlier on, Etana Bonmatí on the bench for Barcelona. What a story it would be for her, sort of 7 months on since she suffered that leg break, if she were to come on and make the difference to help her side lift this European Champions League title once again.
1: That is some strength on the bench to be able to bring her on. Thank you very much, Maz. Maz will keep us updated. We're going to head to Spain, though, now. It's the final weekend of the La Liga season. And Barcelona, already champions, so they're still celebrating. The real drama on the final day is at the bottom of the table. So five clubs, Mallorca, Girona, Elche, Osasuna and Levante, still fighting it out to avoid the final two relegation places alongside the already doomed Real Oviedo. Joining us now is the Spanish football expert, Eduardo Alvarez. Eduardo, this might be complicated, but break it down for us. What are the permutations? Who's the most vulnerable or at risk of going down? Who's the most under pressure?
6: OK, I would say Girona is in a very tough spot because second to bottom, Mallorca plays against Oviedo, which is already relegated. So they'll probably counting with 3 points, and that gets them over 42. Girona plays Elche at home, and Elche have been very, very good for most of the season until this final lapse of the last few matches. But Girona has a few key absentees, and it's going to be a very, very tough match for them.
1: What about Levante? Is their turnaround late in the season, is that one of the stories of the season? Is that a bit of a great escape for them if they manage to survive?
6: Indeed, they were, if we take a look at the table 6 weeks ago, they were down and done. And it's been impressive. They look like a completely different team. And for the last 6 weeks, they could be almost a Europa League campaign if they had sustained this type of performance for the full season. So it's a fantastic escape for Levante, indeed.
1: Girona against Elche, that will be a game to watch.
6: That is the match,
1: weren't Girona in the Champions League a few years ago? That's a bit of a fall from grace, isn't it?
6: Yes. The thing is, as you know, it's a team that's owned by the City Group, and they've been selling players, and they use it as a nursing team for Manchester City, and so they Savinho, for instance, was one of the players that Girona sold to Manchester City. And that always puts some pressure on them having to find new talent every season to fill those gaps that have been created by not only Manchester City, but other teams from the City Group that they decide to reallocate players to. So this season has been extremely tough for them. For the full season, they've been close to relegation from day one, and it's been a tough one for them, and this is the key match.
1: Away from the relegation battle, La Liga saying goodbye to some big names. Antoine Griezmann, he's off to the MLS, isn't he? Dani Carvajal leaving Real Madrid. Robert Lewandowski leaving Barcelona. Who's going to get the biggest send-off, do you think?
6: Wow. Griezmann's
1: already had his, hasn't he? Because hasn't he played the final home game?
6: Yes.
1: I think he's had his, hasn't he? Yes. So we'll count him
6: out.
1: He
6: already played the home game, and it was a fantastic season for Atletico. They reached the semifinals of the Champions League. They eliminated Barcelona from the Copa del Rey and the Champions League, and it was a fantastic way for Griezmann to say goodbye. There's always the question that he left Atletico for Barcelona with that decision video a few seasons ago, and that's not been completely forgotten by Atletico fans. But the fact is that this last season was very positive for them, so it was a great farewell. Lewandowski was key to get Barcelona back on track, was one of the very few top-level signings of the last few years from Barcelona, and he put the work in, and he set a discipline inside the dressing room that's been, even if his last couple of seasons were not as prolific as his usual high standards, but he was a fantastic addition for Barcelona in this successful two, three last years. And then Carvajal, obviously, six Champions League titles. He is an icon for Real Madrid. And he will be sorely missed because at some point he was probably the best right fullback in the world. So he has a fantastic, fantastic cabinet trophy, a trophy cabinet. And he will be missed by Real Madrid, yes.
1: Yeah, that is some trophy collection. Eduardo Alvarez, thank you very much. So from Spanish football back to English football, the English Championship playoff final, Hull City against Middlesbrough, and Hull City on the verge of returning to the Premier League. Aaron Paul's at Wembley.
7: And Matt Crooks couldn't get any purchase on it. He dragged it into the feet of a Middlesbrough defender as it's lumped forward to Dale Fry. But again, the goalkeeper with a mistake. And it's proved fatal for Middlesbrough. Hull City are back in the Premier League after nine seasons away. And it's joy for all those in black and amber from the East Riding of Yorkshire. Sergei Yakirovich, tactical genius, has driven this side from relegation candidates to play-off winners. Via League One, they're back in the Championship and now will dine at English football's top table once again. Ollie McBurnie with the decisive blow, the knockout blow for Hull City, who have come through a lot of adversity, who have had a transfer embargo, but who have driven and been pushed forward by Yakirovich, the Bosnian, with history of winning titles abroad. He came to this club as an unknown. Next season, he'll be a Premier League manager. Hull City are promoted.
1: Amazing story. Remember, they thought they were playing Southampton only a few days ago, but then Southampton thrown out of that playoff final because they spied on a Middlesbrough training session. Middlesbrough played in the final and now Hull City have beaten them in the playoffs. Hull City back in the Premier League. Elsewhere around Europe, it's been cup final day in Scotland and Germany. So in Scotland, Celtic 3, Dunfermline Athletic 1. So that's a league and cup double then for Celtic. And later, it's the German Cup final, the DFB Pokal. So Bayern Munich aiming to do the same league and cup double. They're facing Stuttgart. More on both of those on the BBC Sport website. In rugby union, by the way, Bordeaux have retained the Champions Cup with a dominant victory in Bilbao. They beat Leinster 41-19. French sides have won the last six Champions Cups. So we're going to move on now to cycling, where the Giro d'Italia Stage 14 finished earlier atop an Alpine summit. Pilar, joining us now in Italy, is the cycling broadcaster Hannah Walker, who's covering the Giro for TNT Sports. Good to talk to you again, Hannah. So a major mountain stage and a major win for the favourite Jonas Vingegaard.
8: Yeah, absolutely massive win for Jonas Vingegaard, and for him to take his third stage victory, it was massive. And I think for each and every mountain stage, he stamped his authority. He's been the best, and nobody was able to do anything about that today. I mean, you saw the way that this Molisa bike were racing today. They had it under control, even though there was a large breakaway that went away. They had it under control, and they knew exactly the time gap that they needed to peg it at to be able to try and win the day and really take time on the rivals, and that's exactly what they did.
1: So he's now got the leader's pink jersey. Who's the closest challenger now with a week to go?
8: Yeah, it's really interesting, actually, because he's got quite a good lead at the moment.

0: Almost 2.5 minutes to the former wearer of the Maglia Rosa, Afonso Eulalio. But other riders that are really showing promise, Felix Gall, the Austrian from Decathlon CMA CGM, but also Jai Hindley of Red Bull Bora Hansgrohe. He's coming back really, really strong. And I think that was interesting to see his performance today. Third place on a big mountains day. And he's a rider who always comes good in week three. So it's not over yet. But of course, for Jonas Vingegaard, the first Maglia Rosa of his career, having already had the yellow jersey at the Tour de France and the red jersey in the Vuelta a España.
1: You mentioned Eulalio there, the long-standing leader. He's won a lot of fans, hasn't he? And is this right? He gave you some sunglasses earlier this week. Tell us about this, Hannah.
0: Yeah, he certainly won a lot of fans. You know, not just, of course, the Portuguese fans backing him, but worldwide, the way that he is has ridden and he's won them over. And as you say, yeah, gave me his pink sunglasses a couple of days ago. So he's certainly winning the fans over. He's certainly learnt a lot as well. And I think he's still right there. I mean, he's still second overall in the general classification. So he's still not

0: stages a day for the sprinters as they head to Milan. One final rest day on Monday, and already coming out into the third week, a very hard stage on Tuesday, but also the penultimate stage to ascent of the Piancavallo, which is going to be a monster stage. That is going to be the deciding factor overall for this Giro d'Italia and the pink jersey. So it's a really tough, difficult third week, but one thing that's going to make it even more difficult is the weather conditions. You know, 30 degrees, 31 degrees, very little wind to cool the riders down, and so that's going to have a big effect on the race too.
1: Hannah Walker there. Thank you very much, Hannah. So back to football on Sports World on the BBC World Service. Hull City are back in the Premier League. Aaron Paul has been watching the English Championship playoff final at Wembley. Amazing late drama, Aaron.
2: 9 years on from relegation, Hull City.

0: If you hear any road noise, that's the whole players come up to collect their trophy with our position right by the Royal Box. Ollie McBurnie just lurked as the ball's parried out into his path. And do you know what? He does not miss. Hull City have come back to the Premier League via League One. They stayed in the Championship last season on goal difference. But next season, they are back at the top table of English football. And they're a whole load of cash, more richer as well. Hull 1, Middlesbrough 0 from Wembley.
1: Yeah, Aaron's right next to the celebrations there. Aaron, just a quick question for you. There's always so much riding on the playoff final, but there was so much riding on this. Hull City were threatening legal action, weren't they, if they'd lost this game?
0: Yeah, I think alongside Middlesbrough, probably the big losers are the solicitors who were going to deal with it, or the lawyers who are going to deal with it, for Ajun Ilejela, the Hull City owner, who told our colleagues at BBC Radio Humberside that his lawyers would be looking into legal action if Hull City were not to win the game today. Thankfully, that will be that, and we wait to see the FA's findings on the Southampton section of the investigation. But this is about Hull City. It's about Sergei Akirovich. The man is basically a chess player just with football, and he's so smart tactically. Hull, they held off Barr for the first 15 minutes. They had the better of the chances. It wasn't a great game, but they struck when it was most important, and McBurnie there to deliver the knockout blow for Borough and send Hull City to the Premier League.
1: Aaron.

0: towards half time. The heat seems to be causing issues there in this game. It looks grueling in Oslo. Mas Faruqi is watching this one just before the break, Mas.
1: Yeah, the halftime whistle's just gone, in fact, John. 3 minutes of stoppage time played at the end of the first half, but still nothing to separate the two sides as the players jog off the pitch in Oslo. Still Barcelona 0, OL Lyonnais 0. The ball in the back of the net early on from Lindsay Heaps, the USA skipper, for OL Lyonnais. That ruled out for a marginal offside in the build-up. Iwo Parrell, we were talking about her a lot ahead of kickoff. She's looked dangerous at the other end for Barcelona, but neither side able to find a goal in the first 45. I think what really sums up the frustration of both these sides, and you're talking about the heat potentially being a factor in Oslo for these players, is Carolina Graham-Hansen, the number 10 for Barcelona, who's usually used to ruling the roost, having her own way down that right wing for Barcelona, put in all sorts of bother this afternoon by Selma Batcher. That's been a brilliant little matchup in the first 45 minutes, and I think that's really going to continue, those matchups all over the pitch in the second 45. We talked about it earlier. Would this potentially go to

0: This looks like extra time and penalties, doesn't it? It's got that feeling about it.
1: It does. And what's really nice is when these two have met recently in recent Champions League finals, and we talked about the recent meeting between these in 2024. Barcelona way on top in that final a few years before that. OL Lyonnais way on top and in that final. It feels like both sides have learned lessons from those previous experiences and are really bringing their A game tactically. And we talked about the battle of the manager, the head coaches on the touchline as well ahead of this match. That is so evenly matched as well. The substitutions may be the difference. Etana Bonmati, we talked about a little bit earlier on Sports World. Malawi's Tabitha Chiwenga for Lyon as well. Been out injured for a number of games this season. I wonder if they will look to her in the second half, because something has got to change for one of these two sides to try and unlock this defensive display so far.
0: Yeah, they're so closely matched. There's such a big rivalry. Is that adding to the tension here? I was looking

0: crestfallen at the thought of having to take off one of his players. So every single player, every single member of support staff, every single fan in the stands is living every moment of this final. We talk about how much this is the biggest rivalry in the European game now, how much it means to both sets of players, to both sets of fans, to get one over really on their biggest rivals now. And that is showing, I think, in all elements of this match so far, just how much it means to everyone with an emotional investment in this final.
1: Maz, thank you very much. Yeah, very, very tense in Oslo. We're going to talk boxing now on Sports World, as later on Saturday we have the heavyweight world champion Alexander Usyk facing the Dutch kickboxing legend Rico Verhoeven in the latest crossover blockbuster. It's being billed as Glory in Giza, taking place in an amazing setting in Egypt, right in front of the pyramids. Let's hear from both fighters. First, here's Alexander Usyk.
2: One more fight. We good. We prepare. I happy.
3: With Rico Verhoeven, he obviously has only had one fight, but he is a big man, and he is a smart man, and he has a big heart. He's a dangerous man.
2: Yeah, this is dangerous guy, because it's a big guy. This is fighter. It's not YouTuber or amateur guy. It's professional guy. Yeah, it's dangerous guy.
3: And is it hard because you have less fights to study? You can't watch what he has done? Is it hard because of that?
2: No, I prepare. I prepare for this fight. I look fight for kickboxing, one boxing, but we prepare with my team. I have no idea.
3: Let me ask you, Alexander, are you still enjoying the boxing business? Are you still enjoying it, the life?
2: Yes, I like for training, I like in boxing.
3: What about the boxing?
2: Yeah, more I like in boxing, in the ring. Training, I don't like training, you know? Every day, two, maybe three times a day,
3: yeah.
2: I say, please, God, give me power. For in the ring, I like.
3: So are you closer to walking away, walking into the sunset?
2: Yes, I think yes.
3: Mm. Will you be happy?
2: I think about this, it's unavoidable.
3: Do you one day just say, that's it, I'm gone?
2: Yeah, one day I say, thank you so much, I love you.
3: Goodbye.
2: Goodbye. Goodbye, America. Dun,
4: dun, dun, dun, dun. I was on a set of Roadhouse 2. I said, I want to fight. I'm excited, you know, I want to get... And then they said, okay, let's figure something out. Yeah. Then me and the team got together, and we're like, okay, but who is out there for us that would make sense? And then he said, hey, what about Usyk? Yeah, what about Usyk? That would be crazy. But would he be up for it? Like, I don't know. Said, like, you know what? Let's call the organization and let's see what they say. So I pitched them the story because he's the undisputed within his discipline. I was been the undisputed in my discipline. I said, what about undisputed versus undisputed?
5: Yeah. King v. King.
4: Dead silence on the phone. I was like, oh, my God, what did I just say? And then they said, we love it. I was like, oh my God, but what does that mean? And then they said, we're going to talk to him and we're going to come back to you. Within 2 weeks, they said, like, he loves it as well. Great idea. And I think another 2 weeks later, we were on a quick FaceTime together, me and Usyk.
5: Was that the first time you'd spoken to him?
4: Yeah. Okay. And it was like seconds. Yeah. And that was that.
1: Rico Verhoeven there. More on that on the BBC Sport website. Let's end Sports World with some tennis now. It's the eve of Roland Garros. The French Open starts tomorrow in Paris. Coverage across the BBC World Service and the BBC's tennis correspondent, Russell Fuller, is with us now. So, Russell, the men's draw, the talk has been dominated by the fact that Carlos Alcaraz isn't there. What an opportunity for Jannik Sinner.
6: He is a very, very heavy favourite, John. It's going to be an extremely hot first week, and he hasn't always enjoyed playing in hot conditions. And I would also point out that he's won 29 matches in a row, and he's been playing pretty much non-stop since the beginning of March. So I think he's going to be tired and therefore could potentially be vulnerable in a long match. But he is in such good form. There's no Carlos Alcaraz. Novak Djokovic is now 39, has had just a one match on the clay as warm-up because of injury. And other players, and most notably Alex Zverev, who is here as the second seed, have not shown in recent years that they are really able to lay a glove on either Sinner or Alcaraz.
1: What about the women's draw then? I know that Aryna Sabalenka, the world number one big favourite, has had a couple of injury problems. Would she still be the favourite? Who else could challenge?
6: You probably would just about have her as your favourite, I think. But she was on a great winning run until the Madrid

0: Madrid quarterfinals. A 15-match winning streak was ended there by Hayley Baptiste of the United States. And then she lost her third-round match in Rome to Sarana Castella and had back and hip problems. But speaking the other day, she suggested that she was feeling fully fit again. Coco Gauff is in good form. She's the defending champion. There's Iga Świątek, who had won 26 matches in a row at the French Open here at Roland Garros until she lost to Sabalenka in last year's semi-final. And there's Elena Rybakina, too, already an Australian Open champion this year.
1: Thank you very much. That is Russell Fuller. Plenty more from Russell and the BBC tennis team over the next couple of weeks as we cover the French Open. So the big stories in the world of football today. Hull City are back in the Premier League. We had drama leading into the English Championship playoff final, as you've been hearing across the BBC World Service on our news and sport bulletins. And we had late drama at Wembley. Ollie McBurney with the goal deep into injury time. Hull City are back in the Premier League, and in the Women's Champions League final, it is half-time. It is Lyon 0, Barcelona 0. But don't miss tomorrow's edition of Sports World. It is one of the highlights of the football season, the final day of the Premier League campaign. So Arsenal will be lifting the trophy, Pep Guardiola saying goodbye, Mohamed Salah saying goodbye, the race for Europe. And where I think most of the drama will be, the drama of whether Tottenham or West Ham will avoid relegation. One of those teams will drop down to the Championship. So join us from 14 GMT for what you could call Premier League Survival Sunday. There'll be drama for the two managers. Goodbye for now.

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3: Hi, this is Josie Sargent and I'm from ABC Gold Coast. This is a story about twins, born identical but with different health conditions. Sarah has spina bifida and Kristen has a heart three sizes larger than normal. Both of the Tate girls needed surgery shortly after birth and the prognosis given to their parents was grim. But attitude, sisterhood and sport helped the twins to rebuild their confidence and overcome vicious schoolyard bullies. Kristen has played beach volleyball internationally while Sarah has represented Australia in basketball, wheelchair racing and as a paratriathlete at the 2018 Commonwealth Games on the Gold Coast. This is their story.
4: They said that Sarah was never going to be able to walk, she'd probably never get a job. They, like, all these things pretty much the day after we were born. These sort of things, they don't run in our family. It was just a freak thing.
3: Growing up as kids, like, when did you kind of become aware that maybe you were different from other children?
5: I was a really happy kid up until I went to school. And then when I went to school, that was kind of when it solidified for me that I was different because no one else was in a chair. I do remember I had a really tough time once I went into the school world. You know, people kind of telling me that I was different and, you know, kind of drumming it into me.
4: The kids were just horrible. Sarah had people come up to her and, like, punch her in the back.
5: I think when I was younger, it was a lot more physical, so people coming up and punching me and then running away, people threatening to push me down the stairs and all this sort of stuff.
4: Someone
5: and
4: telling then it you kind of you got were a, dead. Yeah. I remember that as well.
5: And it got a bit more, and then as I got older, it got a bit more kind of sneaky and, you know, people just trying to exclude you and all that sort of stuff. But the good thing was is that we always had each other. So we never kind of felt alone, even though we had all these horrible things happening to each other. We would always stand up for each other and just, we had our own little group. So we were just kind of like, let's just hang out together.
4: We're both very protective of each other. I actually had a really hard time at school as well. And
5: because she's very tall and thin and pretty. A lot of the girls were very, very jealous.
4: There were some very nasty people, like, kids can be so cruel. And so Sarah and I, we...
5: In some ways, Kristen had it harder than me.
4: It was tough. Sarah would stand up for me. I was quite meek and mild, unless it came to standing up for Sarah. We had each other's backs. We had to learn from a young age that we're a strong unit that no one can break.

0: growing up together, what would you do together?
1: All the things that people think that Sarah can't do because she's in a wheelchair, we'd just do. Like, we were always around our cousins as well, and so we'd go to the park and play, and it wasn't like they'd just run off and play. We'd be like, oh, we're going to go climb trees.
2: So how do we get Sarah up a tree? Kind of roofed me out of my chair and yeah. Push me.
1: Yeah, we'd go, okay, we want to do this activity, so how can we modify it so that Sarah can do it? And then the activity became, let's get Sarah to climb the tree. Now, how do we do that? And things like that. It wasn't like, oh, that's an obstacle, we're just going to go do it and exclude her. When it came to family, when we'd play, it was like, she's just one of us.
2: I think that's what made it harder getting friends, because, you know, they have this fear factor of, okay, she's different, so I'm just going to assume what she can and can't do. Whereas with Kristen, she was kind of just assuming that I could do anything. That's kind of what made it hard to make friends, I think, that assumption.
0: You grew up in a family home that had a gym.
2: Yeah.
0: Can you just give us a brief overview about, you know, your kind of sporting careers and where that's taken you?
1: I guess Sarah's is more obvious. Like, she's sort of held on to her sporting career and ran with it, because she's obviously a professional athlete who represents Australia for triathlon, but you've also done Australia for basketball and Australia for wheelchair racing. When we were younger, our dad particularly is very, very, very sporty. He's always been determined to make sure that
2: one of us,
1: a sports star, out of one of us.
2: Yeah.
1: But we grew up where, same sort of thing as what I was saying about the cousins, dad would adapt sports so that we could both play.
0: And they sound like they were pretty encouraging, though. Like, your dad is obviously very supportive. I know that he helps you still in, you know, supporting you in race days and that kind of thing.
1: Yeah. He's Sarah's biggest fan.
2: Yeah.
0: Do you think that that made a difference, having a dad like him and parents like them? Do you think that
2: Definitely. That's
0: kind of shaped you to be where you are?
1: Oh, I don't know what we would do if we didn't have them. They have been absolutely incredible. So basically they were told that Sarah just wouldn't be able to use her legs, anything like that. She wouldn't accept that. I think we just hate having people tell us what you can and can't do. It's like, I will decide for myself. Obviously experiences have changed us,
2: because
1: even though we've grown up in the same household with the same parents, gone to the same school, we've had very different lives, very different experiences. And yeah, it's shaped who we are. Very, very much so. But we're both very feisty.
2: Well, we show it in different ways, but we are both very strong women.
0: That was Australian para-triathlete Sarah Tate and her twin sister Kristen talking to me, Josie Sargent from ABC Gold Coast, about how sisterhood and sport helped them to rebuild their confidence after vicious schoolyard bullying.

This half hour of the show is brought to you by Roy's Rectal Ring Balm. For those days when your ass is red raw, just whack it on and get going.

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1: Look, is there any better you can do on the dark web, HG? You know, I don't know anything about it, and I'd like to.
0: Ryan HG.
1: I'd like to be able to get on the dark web with my crypto.
2: You'd be buying several houses a week.
1: You would.
2: Honestly.
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0: Hello and welcome to the Sporting Witness podcast from the BBC World Service with me, Jill Kersley. I'm taking you back to the 1970 Commonwealth Games and the amazing story of a woman from Ghana, a pioneer of African sport who became forever known as Baby Jet.
1: There was a photo finish. The whole thing was like a magic to me. I was very surprised, but then I was just happy.
0: That's Alice Annam. This is the story of how she became known as Baby Jet, then was forgotten about, and her nickname was taken on by a new superstar.
2: The Baby Jet has landed. The way I was fast, you know, and then my looks, you know, so that was how the jet came to me.
0: But more about him later. Alice was from Accra and excelled at all sport at school. Then, still only a teenager, there came a huge moment for her.
1: And first competition was when they took me to Tokyo, 1964, for the Olympic Games, just to get experience.
3: The majestic Olympic Stadium in Tokyo, and right from the opening ceremony, an electric feeling of excitement, anticipating the triumphs and the agonies to come. Held for the first time in Asia, the event is claimed to be the largest in Olympic history. 94 nations are taking part.
1: I was 16 years old. Because of the weather, I haven't experienced that kind of a weather before. So that had an effect on me. And you can see me shivering and maybe hiding under my tracksuit. I was a little bit shy. I did a long jump. I didn't do too good. I was placed in number 28 or so. I love sports, so I was just excited to go with the team.
0: Alice was the first woman to represent Ghana at the Olympics. And despite not being near the winner's podium, she carried on. Although she originally competed in the long jump, she became a sprinter. She entered the African Games and the next Olympics, but still didn't get a medal.
1: And then, 1970.
4: Hello again from me, Geoffrey Cameron, back on duty after a pleasant holiday in the north of Scotland. The weather wasn't very good, but we still managed to have a lot of fun. In fact, the whole country is in a festive mood at the moment. Not even a national dock strike can dampen our spirits. The reason is that the 9th British Commonwealth Games are being held in Edinburgh, Scotland's capital city, and so far the Commonwealth athletes, pressmen and radio and television commentators have had nothing but praise for the Games.
1: So, I went to the Games.
0: It was time for Alice to race. First, the women's 100-metre sprint, the first time ever that this event took place at the Commonwealth Games.
1: I have to go on the blocks. I think everybody was eyeing me because, and I don't know what I was doing, but I know I was running. I was leading till we get to the end. There was a photo finish, and the one who won the 100 was Raylene Boyle.
0: The Australian runner, Raylene Boyle, may have won gold, but at last Alice had won a medal, the silver.
1: So after that, then we had the 200.
0: Again, Australian Raylene Boyle won. But it was silver for Alice, the first Ghanaian woman to win a medal at the Commonwealth Games. Then, the ceremony.
1: It was Queen Elizabeth who handed our medals. After we finished, her husband asked me, "So, how can you run so fast?" The only thing I remember telling him was, "I don't know."
0: Alice returned to Accra with her two silver medals, a new Ghanaian sprint record, and a new nickname.
1: You know, they were calling me Flying Queen. All sorts of names. But then when Baby Jet came in, it stuck. Baby Jet is

0: all sorts of names. And then when Baby Jet came in, stuck. Baby Jet is when I ran to the finish line and set my record. And then when we get to Accra, it was a nice welcoming visiting ceremony that they had over at the airport. I was happy with all the my fans and the director for sports and some of the ministries. They didn't realize something like that is going to happen. It was a magical thing for me.
1: The Baby Jet name was cemented in a photo taken that day.
0: In the our newspapers, I saw myself standing beside our airlines, Ghana Airways or so. That's where they said Baby Jet or whatever it is.
1: Alice went on to win more medals in the African Games and then the 1974 Commonwealth Games. And she carried on being known as Baby Jet. But then there was a new Baby Jet on the scene, a footballer. Let's go back to a BBC interview in Ghana in 2010.
2: So right about now, speaking of football, I had to really, truly touch base with one of the superstars of African football. Indeed, one of the superstars of football in the world, period. Sunderland's finest and Ghana's finest, the mighty Asamoah Gyan, a.k.a. the Baby Jet.
3: So if I can take you back in time just a little bit, but not too far back, the World Cup, absolutely amazing performance from yourself. Can you tell us a little bit about the experience of it?
4: Yeah, we had a great World Cup. You know, everybody's happy. We made a continent proud, African continent proud, and of course, all of the whole Ghanaians. So,
1: former footballer Asamoah Gyan fully adopted the Baby Jet nickname. He has a song featuring the name and even set up his own Baby Jet airline. His nickname was popularised by his friend, a Ghanaian sports journalist, Dan Kaku Yeboah. Here he is speaking at the 13th African Games in Accra in 2023.
5: In 2003, I covered the African Games in Abuja. And by virtue of the fact that Asamoah Gyan was our fastest striker, I nicknamed him Baby Jet. Little did I know that there was an original Baby Jet before the Asamoah Gyan's Baby Jet came. Ladies and gentlemen, one and only Baby Jet, Alice Anum. Oh, let's put our hands together for her.
0: I heard that Baby Jet has been given to Asamoah Gyan. He used to be a footballer. That's fine, because Ghana has maybe forgotten who I am for so many years. I didn't feel bad, because I know who I am. And with the Baby Jet, that's Alice Anum. My close friends and people that I went to school with, when they heard about somebody holding the Baby Jet, they said, no, we have to straighten this thing. They call me original Baby Jet, yes. So if you can ask Asamoah Gyan just to meet me so that we know each other.
1: So how many people in your country know you as Baby Jet then, do you think? Who's the better known Baby Jet now?
0: It's me. I am the original, yes.
1: Alice Anum, the original Baby Jet, is now living in the USA. She was speaking to me, Jill Kersley, for the Sporting Witness podcast from the BBC World Service.

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5: The flags of 34 countries of the British Commonwealth of Nations proudly flew at Kingston on the royal opening of the 8th British and Empire Commonwealth Games.
6: It's the 4th of August 1966, and Pathé News reports on crowds of people enjoying the carnival atmosphere in the Jamaican capital as the Commonwealth Games get underway. 9 days of sport, beginning with weightlifting. Precious McKenzie was there, representing Great Britain in the bantamweight division.
7: That event was the highlight of my career in my life. Here I'm winning the first gold medal for the whole Commonwealth Games, because being the lightest weightlifters, we started first. And I was the first to win a gold medal in the Commonwealth. And there's no other word I could describe it to anyone. I was over the moon.
6: The event represented a turning point for Precious. For years, he'd been on the outside looking in, effectively excluded from competing by racist government policies. Jamaica was his first ever international competition, his resounding victory there a vindication. His gold medal established his credentials and set him on the road to becoming a household name.
8: 220 kilograms is the previous record. There are 221 kilograms on that bar now. 221 kilograms, that is about a little over three quarters of the weight of a mini car. You can imagine the tremendous weight. And Precious, weighing just 52 kilos, he's got to lift over four times his weight. Well over four times his weight. Building up the concentration. Now, everyone in the studio here, I can assure you, is keeping absolutely silent and still, with the exception of me. I don't think Precious can hear me. I'm keeping my voice very far down. It's a very serious moment for him.
6: At 4 foot nine, his diminutive size made him instantly recognisable. Performing incredible feats of strength, Precious McKenzie was a regular fixture on British television in the 1970s.
8: 221 kilograms, a new world record if he lifts it. Straight up. He must keep it moving. The senior judge, Vic Mercer, said yes, all thumbs up, he's done.
6: He was born in South Africa in 1936, and like many black sportsmen in the late 1950s, his career was hindered by the struggle against apartheid.
7: Well, it was so unpractical in reality because no matter how well you were top in grade in sport, if you were black, there was no chance at all, because the law, or shall I say the government policy, was that no black shall represent the country while the national government is in power, the white national government.
9: I hereby declare the sixth British Empire and Commonwealth Games open.
6: In 1958, 8 years before Jamaica, Precious was already setting records in South Africa, which exceeded those of his teammates who were white. But he wasn't selected to go to the Cardiff Commonwealth Games.
7: My opponent was, his total was 10 pounds less than mine, and they selected him, of course. Put it this way, any public place like going to movies, cinemas, and the trains, buses, we're all segregated. Even the park, you couldn't go into the park and walk on the grass and also sit on the seats, because they were written there, Europeans only. And these were extremely insulting signs.
6: After a huge qualifying lift of 675 pounds in a South African championship, the selectors couldn't ignore Precious McKenzie any longer. He was chosen to represent the national team at the World Championships in Stockholm in 1963, but there were certain conditions to his selection.
7: If we have to travel by plane, I couldn't travel with the same white team. And above all, I couldn't wear the Springbok badge. Now, under those principles, I couldn't really compete. I couldn't accept that. And that's where I took a stand.
6: It was quite a sacrifice.
7: It was extremely difficult because I was looking forward of competing internationally. But that still didn't stop me doing my training because I knew the internationals are now starting to banning South Africa. So I knew there's a way of coming out of it.
6: The international mood did indeed change, and South Africa was banned by the International Olympic Committee from taking part in the 1964 Olympic Games in Tokyo over its refusal to condemn apartheid. But by then, Precious had gone to Britain. He was living in the town of Northampton, where he worked in a shoe factory. Then, in 1966, after two failed attempts at getting a British passport, two people came to his rescue: Wally Holland, the British Weightlifting Association, and the British Minister for Sport, Dennis Howell.
7: Dennis Howell said to Wally Holland that Precious will have a passport within a week. And that's exactly how it all started. And this is where I had my opportunity now to prove to the world that South Africa was the one that were holding me up. And all this time, I could have been representing the country of my birth, but I couldn't. But now I'm representing Britain, and I'm proud of Britain. That's how I felt about Britain, thinking that they took me on not because of my color, religion, or creed. They took me on my merits, and that is what one is competing against.
6: In Jamaica at the Commonwealth Games, Precious was up against Dias of Guyana, the reigning champion. They had to compete in three aggregate lifts.
7: Where I had to wait until all of them lifted.

0: drafted before I started my first press. That's how far ahead I was. And I knew that that's my biggest achievement there. Then came the snatch. And, of course, I was almost equal with him with that. But the clean and jerk is the one that I had to really beat him. And to everyone's surprise, I did it.
1: The little man himself, arms raised, what a fantastic performance. Precious McKenzie, a piece of weightlifting history, one of the most popular men in the game, waves to the crowd. Sandy Duncan, the secretary of the Federation, turns. He claps his hand too. Now the crowd stands too. It's a standing ovation for Precious McKenzie.
0: When the national anthem played for me on that rostrum, I just couldn't believe that here is a national anthem which I used to listen to in South Africa. Today I am now listening that on myself. There was no words to describe that. Tears came down my eyes that this medal could have been for my birth country. And of course, I'm afraid it's not. But at the same time, those tears wasn't sadness, it was the joy.
2: Precious McKenzie's tally of Olympic, Commonwealth and world medals ranks him as one of the most successful weightlifters of all time. In 2006, he was inducted to the South African Sports Hall of Fame, finally recognised by the country of his birth.
3: Emily Williams reporting. That edition of Sporting Witness was a whistle-down production for BBC World Service. For details,

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1: Lodging on the blind side.
2: Who are the hogs for the homeless, he says. Who the hell is rooting King? 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
5: Moe, round the wicket, bowls is turned away through mid-wicket by Ravindra, who will finish on 123. And New Zealand have absolutely hammered England in the opening match of the World Cup. They've overhauled their target in just 36.2 overs.
6: Pulling the ball into the leg side, he's going to get 100. And he gets there with six. It wasn't overly hit, that shot just helped on its way over the boundary. Square on the leg side, and now he takes off his helmet, mops his brow, and stands like a gladiator in the middle of this famous old ground. The third South African player to reach three figures today. De Kock, van der Dussen, Markram. What a day for South Africa.
7: Destructive from Markram, destructive. It has been an innings of power. Had it all.
5: That'll be it. That's the win. Mohammad Rizwan with the winning runs. It's been a fantastic knock from him. The highest chase in World Cup history by Pakistan here in Hyderabad. 348 for four.
8: Two balls to go. Van Beek looking for the last wicket. Maharaj is caught behind, is he? The Netherlands have won. History in the hill.

0: Cup history. South Africa all out for 207. And the Dutch, who something may not even be at this tournament, but they are here and they are winning big games. They win by 38 runs, and that has blown this World Cup wide open.
1: There's Nasson in to Kohli. Full chance. Kohli's gone big. Is he going to be caught? Has gone for six, and Virat Kohli raises his hand. The crowd goes mad. Rohit and the Indian team celebrate 4-on-4. Virat Kohli heaves a sigh of relief and gives Rahul a big hug. 261-3. India win by 7 wickets and stamp their authority further. 4-on-4 for them, and Virat Kohli gets yet another magnificent 100. In a chase. Third World Cup 100, says Phil, and Virat Kohli now shaking hands with the opposition. It's been a masterclass of batting, as it often is. Rohit Sharma set the tone, Virat Kohli finished it off.
2: Maharaj, all is bowled in. It's all over. The entertainment comes to an end. And South Africa have pulled off a massive victory here. By 229 runs, they've bowled England out in 22 overs for 170, with Rhys Topley unable to bat. That's an absolute roasting, a thrashing, and it puts England's World Cup hopes, well, that's in the hands of everybody else, and in the hands of miracles beyond miracles. For a start, they've got to win all their games, and if they play like this, they won't do that. And it's a sad, sorrowful-looking Jos Buttler who comes down all those stairs from the dressing room to come and shake hands.
3: Right, he's on 95. De Leyder is into him. Maxwell on strike.
4: Could be it. It's full toss, and it's been walloped over the backward square, and Glenn Maxwell has scored the fastest 100 in World Cup history. It's not just the fastest, it is by 9 balls. It is off 40 balls, 8 fours, 8 sixes. It has been a masterclass. The crowd are in raptures, and it couldn't have happened to a nicer, more wonderful man. Glenn Maxwell, goodness me.
2: I've got a clue where these are going. Sander Bowles trips, white bowl out. And that's it. 156. Sander takes the final wicket. Wood had a swipe. He was either bowled or stumped. Hard to tell in the end. I don't know who was actually stumped. Yeah, whipped the bails off. Wood miles out of his ground. Very quick work again for Kusal Mendes. And there you go, in 33.2 overs. England's last stand, it feels, in this World Cup. It's tossed up, drilled high into the stands. Into the crowd it goes, and there we think go England's hopes with it. Smash for six, and that just about sums it up. Sri Lanka win, and they haven't completed 26 overs. There weren't 60 overs in the match.

0: Shamsi, and they have succeeded where many people think this South African side would fail on the chase under pressure. Pakistan devastated. They came so close. There was an umpire's call that was given a knock out. It went in the favour of South Africa, and South Africa made it 5 wins, and they've won here by 1 wicket in the best game of the World Cup so far.
1: 4 up in the circle on the offside, plus a short fine as Mitchell Starc round the wicket, bowls to Ferguson, swipes it at cover and cannot get a run, and Australia hang on by their fingernails. They have almost lost the unlosable tonight. They had 389 runs to defend and they've given up 383 of them. New Zealand came so close, played so well, took it on from the outset, kept it going through the middle, right to the back of the innings, and so very nearly overran this Australian total. Goodness me, what a heart stopper of a match. What an incredible finish.
2: Wood on strike. Bumrah on his way, moves in, bowls to him, he's bowled him. Perfect Yorker. Wood's out first ball. England have bowled out for 129. They've lost by exactly 100 runs. 30 for no wicket. They bowled out for 129.

0: data in. Oh, that's gone high in the air now then. Fielder is underneath it and takes the catch. That's the gap match. India have won. Sri Lanka have been bundled out for 55. And Sri Lanka have lost this game by 302 runs. Jadeja picking up the last wicket. It was a big slog, went high in the air. Good catch in the end. Shreyas Iyer running round from mid on. Had to take it at a sort of mid-off position in the end. Judged it well. Gave Jadeja his wicket. And that is a comprehensive thrashing by India of Sri Lanka. They remain unbeaten. They have won 7 out of 7. They're in the semi-finals. They're cruising.
1: England need 34. In the last two overs, they've only got one wicket in hand. Hazelwood bowls and Rashid skied it. It's going to be caught. Caught by the keeper. And England lose again, and they are now officially out of the World Cup. It seems as if they've been out for some time, to be honest. But there's no amount of calculations, playing around with abacuses or anything else that can save them now. They're out. And the reigning champions go out from the position of bottom of the table, which has to be unique.
2: Eden Gardens World Cup, top two in the table. Kohli, 35th birthday, 99 not out. Sachin Tendulkar's record in his sights. Rabada goes in and bowls him. Kohli forces him to the offside, out towards the edge of the circle. He's gone through for the single. And there it is, Virat Kohli. He's done it. It's another one-day 100 for Virat Kohli, number 49. He's equaled the record set by Sachin Tendulkar. It's been an act of will today from Kohli. It's not been easy. He's forced himself there, and he has got there. Another milestone for this genius.
3: It is actually genuine hold up, isn't it? The umpires are coming together. You wait for another helmet to be brought out. It's not one of these where he hasn't got the proper protection of the back or anything of the helmet, which we've seen from time to time.
4: He's got two helmets now, and neither of them have made...
3: The straps are broken.
4: Looks like the straps are broken.
3: Come on, how much arguing can you do over helmets, for crying out loud? This could turn into quite some incident, which I thought was just of a light-hearted nature now. They've appealed for a timed out, and he's been given out. Well, this is quite something extraordinary, this. He's been given out, timed out, because he wasn't ready at that time. And in scenes which, really, at this level of cricket, is almost unbelievable, he throws the helmet down, Angela Matthews, out for naught, timed out. Well, this is really quite baffling. At this level of cricket, you do not expect to see this sort of thing.
5: Hazelwood, with one more opportunity.

0: Old Ibrahim Zadran on 99, waits for Hazelwood, punches off the back foot, takes up for the run, could be run out here, he's almost run out of the non-striker's end, but he's made it through and there'll be an overthrow. He runs through back at the striker's end, and jubilation for Afghanistan, the helmet off, raises the bat to the crowd. They played 23 World Cup matches, 219 innings for this Afghanistan team, and finally, a first World Cup century for this country, Ibrahim Zadran.
1: And Matt bowling, and Maxwell whips the ball away in the air, into the leg side, and for four. He's a remarkable cricketer. There was a fielder waiting at long on. He couldn't stop it, and it's 151 not out. All of those in green and gold acknowledge the effort of Glenn Maxwell, who with that brings up 151 from 104 balls. He's barely got the energy to wave his bat. Maxwell tries to reverse it. Oh, it's unbelievable. He's hit it for six. Can you believe that shot? Can you believe this player? 37 from 39. And I'm not sure he's even on one leg.
0: Naveen Ulhaq runs up to Maxwell. Oh. Who hits him for six over the leg side? Stand and deliver. Second decker once again into the top of the Vijay Merchant Pavilion. He just stands still and lifts it off his pads towards the big screen, which will soon show a replay of that shot. 266 for seven. Maxwell's got 176. Majeed, 287 for seven. Bowls to Maxwell. Who hits it? Cricket. Australia win by three wickets in the most extraordinary game of one day international cricket you could ever see. 293 for seven. They've done it inside 47 overs. Maxwell, 201 from 128 balls. Australia are in the semi-finals of the World Cup in the most extraordinary way of getting there.
2: A vagrant switch hit from Stokes, and he gets it fine for four. That's an outrageous shot, and it brings up his century. It's been a torrid campaign for England, but there is some late consolation. Ben Stokes has stood tall today, 100 from 78 balls, his highest score in a World Cup match. He takes England up to 309 for six. He's hit five sixes along the way, and he's still got a couple of overs left to face.
1: He does bowl a bit shorter. Oh, I think he's got a wicket. He has. Great take from KL Rahul, and listen to the noise. We said this place's roof would come off if he got a wicket, and he has. Virat Kohli. Kohli flicks this away out towards long leg. They've run the first. He wants the second. He's coming back for the second, and he's made it. Virat Kohli becomes the first man in the history of one-day international cricket to make it to 50 centuries. It's a remarkable achievement from this man from Delhi. Sachin Tendulkar never managed it. No one has ever managed it. And the crowd have gone berserk, as you'd expect. They're all able to say they were here.
3: Here comes balls. And outside edge taken. And that's the seventh, as you said, Michael. Mohammad Shami is almost doing a Glenn Maxwell with the ball. Seven wickets to him. India wrapping this up for 327 and win by 70 runs in spite of being well below par in the field. Mohammad Shami take a bow, 9.5 overs, 7 for 57. Outstanding.
4: Two needed. Jackson's on his way. Bowls to Cummins. Short outside the off stump there. It'll be chopped away down a square third man for four. And Australia are through. They're through to the final to beat India on Sunday, but my word, they'd have made their supporters sweat a bit.

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2: Good. All right. Now, who's skated before? You have? All right. What have we got? What's this? Deck. Cool. And what do we have on the deck? Grip tape. Where do the decks come from?
3: That's Canadian hard rock maple. So the wood comes from Canada.
4: Okay, my name's Richard Flood, and ultimately I'm the owner slash operator of Own Life.
5: You're teaching skateboarding, but what else do you teach the kids when they're here?
4: A sense of community is pretty important. So underlyingly, we do have values of respect one another. It's all about being inclusive. We're not trying to give more prizes to kids that already skate. We're trying to make the skate park an environment open and easy for people that don't skate to come.
5: What can you remember about yourself when you were these kids' age?
4: Well, I started when I was 12, and I was fanatical, and I still am. I'm 30 now, so it's been 18 years. I did take Eskies down to Seaford Skate Park with a slab of Coke, and I used to sell them at the skate park. So I've always been relatively entrepreneurial, like selling Cokes. When I got sponsored, I used to, you know, sell stickers out the back of my locker and stuff like that.
2: Just remember to stand nice and wide. You have your arms out, your knees bent.
5: When you walk away from these sessions at the end of the day, what do you take away from them?
4: I just feel young. I mean, in adulthood, we take on more layers of that Shrek philosophy, but internally I feel grateful to be hanging out with kids in a sense. Once all the safety and the officialities are

0: out the way. We're just having fun and feel young, feel energized. We've given them a special experience that they weren't particularly expecting, and it might even just be like, speaking to the one of the kids in a way that he might not get spoke to at home, like with, a high degree of respect. Like, you do get all types, and yeah, we generally want to have people feel better than when they came. We see them come out of the shell.
1: You said that you've still got the enthusiasm that you had when you were quite young for skateboarding. Is that going to sort of fade away anytime soon, do you think?
0: No, my dad said, oh, you got to focus on, other things. Do more homework. The skating, it's taking over. You're going to be interested in cars and girls at 18, and I'm 30. I'm still working in skateboarding, and it's honestly, you see addiction out there in all forms. People love the bottle. People, you hear about ice epidemic this, and people love gambling, and everyone's got their thrill and addiction, and mine's skateboarding.
1: What have you learnt today?
2: To grind and go down the ramps and that.
1: Yeah. Yeah. What about you?
3: Go down that ramp for the baggies. Go down that ramp. Go down that ramp.
1: That ramp there, that's bigger than, that's about twice the size of you.
3: Go down that row up there.
1: Have you ever been on a skateboard before?
2: No.
1: What about you? Have you been on a skateboard?
3: Oh, a few times. Not that many times,
1: sorry. A bit of experience. And... All right, see you guys. Enjoy.
2: See ya.
1: Boys, you've all stopped. What have you learnt today?
4: I'm awesome.
5: I don't know.
6: What have you learnt today?
1: Cone of silence.
4: What are we doing?
1: Michael, what have you learnt today?
7: Nothing that I already know.
1: Oh, wow, you know it all. Have you been skating for a while?
7: Sometimes. Yeah. Oh, lots of them are learning how to skate.
1: What's the first thing you need to know?
7: How to balance and step on the side on.
1: Can you show me that now?
8: Hi.
1: Killing it. Hello. How are you? What's your name?
8: Madison.
1: Madison. Can I have a quick chat to you, Madison?
8: Yeah.
1: What are you doing today? You've been learning how to skate?
8: Yep.
1: And what's the best thing about it?
8: Well, probably the best thing around it when we done the game. That was really fun.
1: Oh, yeah. What was the game?
8: Where you had to go down the skateboard and you had to hit the ramp part. You had to make sure you stayed on the board when you went down.
1: Okay. You're the only girl here today, Madison, out of about 20 boys.
8: Yeah, I know. I know.
1: Is it good?
8: No.
1: How come? Why do you think girls aren't into skateboarding?
8: Because they're girls. Girls like fashion.
9: Thanks for that. Watch this. When I'm going from the back foot.
10: G'day, my name's Rach. I was born in Tasmania and live in Melbourne.
1: When you get young people coming along to these events and they've never skated before, what's the first thing that you're going through them with technically? Because you're reasonably new to skating yourself. So do you remember back to that sort of time and use that in teaching them?
10: I think living in Queensland for a few years and on a coastline was definitely the launching pad for me and my particular interest in skateboarding. The primary purpose for us with kids skateboarding for the first time is obviously safety. So getting them familiar with how the board works, how to stand on a board. I kind of relate it to the Ninja Turtles commando roll on how to fall off. So we get them to do a few little rolls and choose their favourite Ninja Turtle, which is always a bit of fun.
1: Just looking around the park today, you've been in the session for probably about an hour now, and there's about 20 young people here. There's only one female, though, one girl. Is that about the right ratio, about the normal ratio?
10: Well, Rich and I, as a combined effort, one of our major goals is to also be an influence on gaining more interest with female participation. I have to say, in Tasmania, it's been quite a significant growth factor for us to see, even in East Coast, particularly in Bishno, more percentage of females participating than boys. So it really varies. Sometimes people just drop in at the skate park, happen to be there, mothers with their kids, particularly in school holidays. But generally speaking, it definitely is more of a male-dominated kind of sport.

0: What?
1: Invisible line on your board, where those bolts are, up the top. That's your centre of gravity. So if you're skateboarding...
0: Rich and I are kids at heart. I think that helps. We don't have kids, but we love kids. We love engaging them, and we love we have a shared love of skateboarding and physical activity. In a world that obviously, particularly as a teacher, you see a lot of kids zoning into their technology, looking down and not up. It really is a connected means of social and community kind of engagement for kids and parents. So if we can walk away and leave something small or something significant in a kid's life and just see a smile on their face, or for them to continue skateboarding as a something in their life, then that's our goal. And that's really how we sort of see own life, as exploring everyone's colourful journey and being a part of it. Yeah.

Imagine a stool you've dumped, looking like Winston Churchill, David Hookes, or popular soccer supremo Frank Farina. Impossible? The ancient art of Ashtanga yoga has been producing astounding stoolage for the last 10,000 years. Now you too can become a master blaster. Interested? Ashtanga yoga. Turn your waste into something with taste.

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5: Hello and welcome to Sporting Witness from the BBC World Service with me, Ashley Byrne. Today we're celebrating the career of the swimmer Susie O'Neill, otherwise known as Madame Butterfly. She became one of Australia's most successful Olympians despite a constant battle against nerves.
6: It's really hard to put into words what it feels like when you achieve something that you've been working really hard for and dreamt of as a little kid. It's really hard to fathom.
5: In a glittering career, Susie O'Neill won 2 Olympic golds, 4 silver and 2 bronzes. She dominated the 200 metres butterfly event and broke one of the most famous records in swimming.
6: Finally getting there, finally achieving it, when I know all the work that I put into it and being the fastest person in the world at one point in time in that event was probably my favourite moment.
5: But one race has haunted Susie for the rest of her life, a defeat at the Olympic Games in her home country.
6: I would change half a second of my whole swimming career, and that would be when I came second in the 200 fly at Sydney. If I just went half a second faster, I'm pretty sure I might have won that race.
5: Growing up, Susie was good at all sports, but it was swimming where her talent really shone.
6: Swimming's a big thing in Australia. All our holidays were at the beach, but at school I think I showed a little bit of talent in swimming, and I had a teacher there that encouraged me to enter the regional type things.
5: So were you doing butterfly right from the start?
6: Yeah, I was actually a backstroker when I first started swimming because I would get really, really nervous before my races, and I would actually stop in any race where my face was in the water. I'd dive in, do a couple of strokes and then stop breathing basically and get pulled out. But in backstroke, my head was out of the water so I could breathe.
5: It was a battle with nerves that would return. In 1990, Susie reached the Commonwealth Games at the age of 16.
6: When I made the Commonwealth Games team, I couldn't believe it. And then when my coach said to me, you know, you could win here. And I was like, oh my God, I could not imagine winning at the Commonwealth Games.
5: By now, Susie was competing in butterfly as well as freestyle. And she took a silver individual medal and a relay gold. And in the 1990s, she came to dominate the butterfly event. At the 1996 Atlanta Olympics,

0: Susie was the clear favourite.
1: Yeah, so 1996, I won the 200 butterfly, first Olympic gold medal, and my boyfriend, who's now my husband, was in the crowd, and my brother and his wife and one of their best friends, and those four people all had T-shirts made up with the picture of me on the front, and on the back it had Susie's support crew, and they had all green and gold zinc on their faces. So when I touched the wall and I swam to the side of the pool, I could look up and see them, and they were all cheering. So that was an amazing moment. It's really hard to put into words just when they call your name, and you know, they say it in French and then they say it in English, and you hop up on the dais and you think to yourself, wow, I've won at the Olympic Games.
0: When did you actually start being called Madam Butterfly then?
1: A journalist kind of stole it off Mary T. Maher, who was the previous world record holder in the 200 butterfly. That's what they used to call her. So a journalist in Australia started dubbing me Madam Butterfly, and it stuck.
0: From Atlanta until the Sydney Olympics in 2000, Susie went unbeaten in the 200 metres butterfly. The only thing that she had not done was to break that world record of the previous Madam Butterfly, which had stood since 1981.
1: I started to look at this record that Mary T. Maher, an American, had set. I don't think I ever quite believed that I could get there. You know, 205.9, it seemed unbelievable to me. I kept trying, getting closer and closer.
0: Susie decided to go for the record at the Australian Olympic Trials 3 months before the Sydney Games. She knew the home crowd would be on her side.
1: You know, looking back, it's just one of those races that you're in the zone, everything just goes really well, you just feel really good. You don't feel like you feel any pain, and I broke the world record and it was amazing. I mean, talk about the crowd that night.
0: That must have felt amazing.
1: Oh, it felt like the biggest high you've ever felt.
0: Susie was in the form of her life for an Olympics on her own doorstep, and the excitement in the run-up to the Games was palpable.
1: Swimming in Australia at that time was out of control. It was one of the most high-profile sports, and as swimmers, a lot of people knew who we were, and it was well-followed from the public. People would come up and go, I can't wait to see you win gold, or I've got tickets to your gold medal event.
0: Inside herself, Susie's nerves were growing.
1: I remember going for some warm-ups before the Olympics started and get that panicky feeling I used to get in the water, you know, not being able to breathe properly and going, come on, hang on.
0: To help with the nerves, Susie had entered herself into multiple events, hoping a busy schedule would leave no time for worries. So her first big race was the 200 metres freestyle, not the butterfly. To her surprise, she qualified fastest for the final.
1: I look at some of my competitors and the times that they've done, and I'm thinking, I should win this race. So I remember I rang my husband just before I was about to go for the final that night, and I said, I don't want to go out. I was crying. I was so nervous with the expectation. I'm going, I don't want to do it. I don't want to go out. And he said, it's a swimming race. You know, you're not curing cancer. Go to the pool, put on your togs, dive in and swim as well as you can. And I did all those things and I ended up winning.
0: Susie won the race and took the gold. But as she stood on the podium to receive her medal, with the grandstand cheering and people dressed as kangaroos dancing, her mind was elsewhere.
1: In my head, all I'm thinking is, come on, I've got to get off this dais, because it's so important that you swim down and get all the toxins and lactate and everything out of your system. So I felt like I never really enjoyed the whole ceremony and winning, because I was so focused on my next race.
0: The next night was the race Susie had been building towards her whole career, the 200 metres butterfly final in Sydney.
1: And I was feeling good by that stage. I got a really good sleep for the first time in the whole week, and I felt good. The nerves even weren't as bad as they had been.
0: Susie hadn't been beaten in 6 years. She was the reigning Olympic champion. All Australia expected a victory, and 18,000 fans inside the stadium were roaring for her. From the start, Susie was slightly behind the pace being set by American Misty Hyman. When they turned for the final time, Misty pulled away and Susie was unable to catch her.
1: I got second to Misty Hyman, who had raced a lot of times over the last few years. She improved immensely that day. She improved 3.5 seconds off her best time. So she had an absolute scorcher of a race.
0: The Australian public were bitterly disappointed. Susie was in shock.

0: The biggest race of her life was over and she hadn't won. It must have been hard getting up on that podium to, you know, receive your silver medal. How were you feeling at that time?
1: It was a real blur. I had the presentation and I'm just going, wow, I can't feel anything, because I had another race straight after. I had the 4x200 freestyle relay, which I'm also focusing on. Yeah, I don't know. I'd always feel like I could have coped better.
0: For many years, Susie's failure to win the gold has haunted her. At last, though, she is recognising what has been clear to everyone else all along, that she enjoyed a remarkable career and that she is one of the greats of Australia's proud history of swimming.
1: I feel like this is a year, 20 years later, that I won at the Olympics. I'm really trying to appreciate the fact

0: that I won in Sydney, because I certainly spent a lot of years beating myself up. But when I look back at it and think, wow, you did so well with all that expectation and people. I love swimming, and I can't believe I ticked off absolutely everything that I would have ever dreamed of. Gold at the Commonwealth Games, gold at the Olympics, world record. I did all those things.
1: Two-time Olympic champion Susie O'Neill was speaking to me, Ashley Byrne, for this edition of Sporting Witness. It was a Made in Manchester production for the BBC World Service.

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1: Matt Stanton's hilarious new series, Duck, from the world of Funny Kid.
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5: Hello, you're listening to the Sporting Witness podcast from the BBC World Service with me, Laura Jones. Today, we're looking back at the success story of Rajiv Bagga from India, the badminton champion who, in 2005, won his 14th gold medal at the Deaflympics, and how, along the way, he became known for his wrist of fury.
6: Being part of the Deaflympics blew the doors open to me and was like being given the key to another world. Truly magnificent.
5: Rajiv's been showing me his badminton skills and telling me his story through a sign language interpreter

0: his words have been voiced up. Rajiv was born in 1967 in Bombay, now known as Mumbai. And when he was just a year old, he lost his hearing after a severe bout of meningitis.
1: My parents were worried for me as I was the only deaf person in the family. Back then there was no communication, only constant barriers. There were no interpreters, no subtitles. It was incredibly difficult. My parents helped me with everything. I was incredibly fortunate. They were very supportive. They'd be with me, and I guess you could say my parents were my interpreters. The same could be said for my brothers and sisters. They'd be my interpreters too, wherever I went. I had a few local friends who were hearing that helped me. Each time we met, we'd become accustomed to our unique ways together. We'd write notes back and forth, use facial expressions and gestures as a means of communication. It wasn't a flawless system, but we got by. What I truly wanted as a child was a world without limitations. But back then, that was not possible. I found life very mundane. Remember, there were no interpreters or subtitles. I mean, we're talking years ago, not even mobile phones. I grew up loving a wide range of sports. They'd tell everyone I was deaf, and you'd see them using gesture as a form of communication. A whole world of sport opened up to me. Tennis, table tennis, swimming, the choice was endless. I was exceedingly skilled at running and was motivated by being active. But it wasn't until later in life that I chose one sport, badminton. The reason for this is simple. The game's visual. You have full view of the court, you can see your opponent, and there are no players behind you causing you to be looking around constantly. A good example of this would be playing squash, which I find particularly challenging as a deaf person. The ball is small and gets launched around a court. A hearing person would be able to use their senses to locate the ball. However, as a deaf person, that proves rather difficult. Squash is not a game for me, which is why I focused on badminton. It's so much easier. I can see the game before me, with all the action happening in front of me. And it's for this reason I've stuck with badminton for all this time.
0: And Rajiv was not only enjoying badminton, he was very, very good at it. And in 1989, he went to the Deaflympics for the first time in New Zealand. The Deaflympic Games is the second oldest multi-sport and cultural festival after the Olympics. It's exclusively for deaf people and is recognised by the International Olympic Committee.
1: The Indian team flew there for this showcase event, which, as you can imagine, was exhilarating. What an experience. Communication was effortless as we shared language, collectively signing together. Throughout, I played many games of badminton and was awarded 2 gold medals for singles and doubles games. I was incredibly proud of this. The Deaflympics are designed for people like me, deaf sign language users. My identity is ingrained in deaf culture and its rich language, creating meaningful bonds through a shared language. Hearing badminton events aren't the same. The lack of language creates isolation. I play, but the lack of communication changes the experience. Some friends and I communicate via pen and paper, but that isn't immersive like the Deaflympics are. I'm not limited to one or two people to communicate with. I'm open to all possibilities. Whilst I can participate in both hearing and deaf events, I much prefer being part of the Deaflympics. It was like opening my eyes for the first time, like a newborn baby, looking into a deaf world where I can access a multitude of international languages at the same time. Each country participating has its own sign language. It's a sight to behold. It was brilliant, like nothing I've ever experienced before.
0: During the Deaflympics in 2005, Donalda Ammons spoke to the BBC through an interpreter. She was the president of the International Committee of Sports for the Deaf.
2: I think there is a need for the Deaflympics. Many people don't understand why, when we already have the Olympics and the Paralympics. I think it's important for deaf people to have their own arena to compete against each other. It's where deaf people, without the use of hearing aids, can compete and find out who is really the best. It's good. There are deaf athletes who take part in the Olympics. There are a few. But surprisingly, many of them say they feel very isolated at those games. They're surrounded by hundreds of hearing people.
0: Rajiv's success was not just in deaf competition, as he remembers from his first national championship in India in 1991.
1: I was the only deaf participant amongst all the competitors, which was daunting. I competed in many games and won, getting through to the final. Then I won the championship. What a result, not only being the winner, but the first deaf person to achieve this. It was printed in the newspaper, the first deaf man to win the badminton championship.
0: He won the Indian National Men's Singles title the next year as well, in 1992. He became well known, and for one badminton skill in particular.
1: There was a phrase used in the paper which was my favourite, wrist of fury. What praise! The newspaper said I had the best wrist, which was a great compliment. I cut out the clipping and kept it.
0: There was no stopping Rajiv's success.
1: In Bulgaria, 1993, I was adorned with four gold medals. In 1997, Denmark hosted the Games and I won three gold medals. Fast forward another 4 years, in 2001, Italy, I won two gold medals.
0: That's 11 gold medals altogether, count them, and Rajiv was named Deaflympian of the Century. Then in 2005, he went to Australia.
3: Deaf Sports Australia is truly honoured to host the 20th Deaflympic Games, the first time the Games will take place in Australia.
0: This was the final time he'd represent India. He collected two more gold medals, taking his total number to 14, along with four silvers.
1: The best Deaflympics was the fifth I attended in 2005. After winning two gold medals, I was given the Champions Award, which was an exceptional achievement. I was overjoyed to receive such an accolade. It's something I'll cherish forevermore.
0: So what's Rajiv's secret to his winning career?
1: First off, being physically fit is important. Secondly, I'd say stamina. Thirdly, nutrition. Following a step-by-step plan is essential. Fourth, being mentally prepared. For example, sleeping well, getting your game face on, and being in the right frame of mind. It's important to relax. Finally, yoga. That helps me to calm my mind. I'd say those five things are my key to success. Controlling the mind dissipates the pre-game nerves. Badminton is my life. It's in my blood. I couldn't live without it. It's something I've committed my life to and will carry on doing for the rest of my days. It's my passion. Badminton gave me so much in life. Motivation, excitement, a sense of achievement and pride. It developed me as a person. Without badminton, I don't know where I'd be. I would have had nothing to do. Although, that's hard to say now. Badminton gave me purpose, and I'm eternally grateful for it.
0: Rajiv Bagga still plays and coaches badminton, living in Coventry in the UK. He was in conversation with me, Laura Jones, for that edition of the Sporting Witness podcast from the BBC World Service.

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1: Go on a fascinating journey through the murky waters of history, memory, and the stories we tell ourselves. 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
3: Getting to know you, getting to know all about you.
4: This week, we are getting to know Gold Coast Titans hooker Sam Verrills, fresh from playing across the ditch yesterday against the Warriors. The Titans hooker's on the line. Sam, how are you doing?
5: I'm good, mate. Thanks for having me on.
4: My pleasure. We're going to learn a little bit about you. I've been doing with NRL and NRLW players in recent weeks. What's the nickname that's stuck with you?
5: I've got two, probably. One is called Svez and another one's called Vez, so pretty similar. But that's what I get called pretty much most of the time.
4: Svez or Vez, I love it.
5: It's pretty similar.
4: What's your middle name?
5: My middle name is Peter, after my dad's dad, my grandfather.
4: Yeah, cool. Okay. All right, first job you ever had, Sam? What was it?
5: I was just down at the local boat shed called Barranjo Boat Hire. So people could hire boats down in Palmy, and

0: grandfather from my dad and my other brothers. It was like a 99 Toyota Hilux. So it was a little runabout Toyota, which is good.
1: Well, it went right down through the ranks, did it?
0: Yeah, so it started as my grandfather's, then my dad, and then my two older brothers, and then finally got to me, and I was the last one at it until we sold it on. But, yeah, it was a great car.
1: Yeah, that's cool. Do you remember when you fell in love with rugby league?
0: Yep. Obviously, family is obsessed with rugby league, so ever since I could walk, and I've always been a big fan of rugby league. Yeah, I've loved it ever since I was a kid.
1: And when did you have the realization that, hey, I can make a career out of this?
0: Probably not until my Manly junior days when I was about 15, when I was playing Harold Matties back in the time, and I was playing some pretty good footy in that competition against really good players of my age. And, you know, I signed my first contract when I was 15, and I really thought I could, you know, make this a full-time thing when I was older.
1: That must have been a bit mind-blowing, signing a league contract at 15.
0: Yeah, it was just a little junior contract to keep me at Manly, but, you know, I was very thankful, and, you know, it was a pretty special time.
1: What's the best piece of advice you've ever been given, do you reckon?
0: Best advice is just head down, bum up, and just try your best, and just give it a all. You know, if you give it a all, you won't be disappointed in life, really. So, yeah, just head down, bum up.
1: Hard work's been a very common theme. And it's also very appropriate for a hooker too, getting in a dummy half all the time.
0: You need that, I guess.
1: What's an achievement you're most proud of so far?
0: In my sport career or in my life?
1: Whatever you want.
0: I'd have to say, you know, my daughter that came last year was pretty proud moment of me, to be honest.
1: Yeah, can I suggest that's a really good answer?
0: Yeah, my missus would be happy with me saying that.
1: Yeah.
0: But footy-wise is obviously, making my debut, winning that grand final in 2019.
1: Yeah, that must have been very amazing. What's your favourite sport, Sam, other than rugby league?
0: I love American sports. So NFL, I do love. And, I love watching that in the off-season.
1: Yeah, that's...

0: Who do you follow in the NFL, by the way?
1: I like the Miami Dolphins, but they're not that good, to be honest. But, yeah, we went over there in the off-season, watched them play, which was cool. But, yeah, Miami Dolphins.
0: Now, that would have been fun, but ever since Dan Marino, they've sucked. And that's coming from a New York Jets fan.
1: Yeah, well, they're in the same division as well.
0: So, I know.
1: It's been a tough couple of years for the Jets and Miami fans. And, who knows what's going to happen with them two franchises.
0: I don't think they're going to be appearing in a Super Bowl anytime soon, but would that be amongst your bucket list of sporting events you'd like to go and see?
1: Yeah, the Super Bowl was definitely number one on the bucket list for sure.
0: What was your favourite TV show as a kid?
1: Favourite TV show? You can't go past, like, The Simpsons, probably, you know, as a little kid, I guess. But then growing up in my teenage life, I loved Geordie Shore.
0: Really?
1: I loved Geordie Shore. That was when I was, 14, 15.
0: Wow, okay. That's the first Geordie Shore we've had.
1: Loved that show. Me and my mates from school used to always come home and watch it.
0: What, to make fun of it, or?
1: Just watching. They just was show of just them getting drunk and going out all the time, so.
0: Gave you inspiration.
1: Yeah, clearly not.
2: Charlotte's got a boyfriend. I'm seeing someone. Holly's classy. Hell, what a shower of frigid. It's a good thing Amani's still flying the slag flag forward.
3: 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Surviving.
4: I can see exactly where Aaron and Amani's relationship is going. The same way it went with me, and it only ever ends in a mousetrap. Snap.
0: All right, well, let's go to the big screen then. What's your all-time favourite movie?
1: Yeah, there's so many good ones, but I remember growing up, I loved the movie Troy.
0: Oh, yeah?
1: Where Phillies is in it, where that's one of my all-time movies. When I see that, I always tend to watch it.
5: All my life, I've lived by a code, and the code is simple. Honor the gods, love your woman, and defend your country.
6: You know what's there, waiting, beyond that beach. Immortality! Take it! It's yours!
0: If there was a movie about the Gold Coast Titans or about Sam Verrills, who would you want to play you?
1: Who would want to play me? Brad Pitt.
0: Of course. Say no more. Do you have a hidden talent, Sam Verrills, something that people might not know about you?
1: Hidden talent? I do not have a hidden talent. I can't think of one at the moment.
0: Well, Max King, the Canterbury front row, when you spoke to him a couple of weekends ago, was saying that his hidden talent is that he's a juggler and that he could juggle seven balls at one time.
1: That is impressive. I can do three at my best, but I still struggle. But, I don't really have any hidden talents. I'll keep them hidden. Why don't I do that?
0: Oh, nice. Can you cook?
1: I'd like to think I can, but the missus normally cooks most of the time, but I like to think I can cook.
0: But if she says to you, Sam, it's your turn tonight, what are you cooking? What's the go-to?
1: I love cooking steaks. If not, I do like making a chili con carne recipe.
0: Oh, nice. Okay, I like that.
1: Yeah.
0: All right, now you're hosting a dinner party, you, your wife and daughter. Which three people, alive or dead, are you inviting? The range of answers we get on this question is unreal.
1: Yeah, I know. Like, if my missus and stuff is there, it's totally different. But if it's just me and my mates, like, you'd want, like, a Conor McGregor. Yeah, that's a hard one, actually. I'd probably just say, if I'm with all my mates, it'd have to be a lot of UFC fights. I'm a big UFC fan, too. Like, if you obviously NFL plays, you get Tom Brady there, Conor McGregor, and maybe let's just get Dana White as well.
0: Wow, okay, you've really gone in one direction there. Conor McGregor, yeah. Dana White, and Tom Brady. The GOAT.
1: I love my UFC and NFL, so.
0: Yeah, no, fair enough. What scares you, Sam, if anything?
1: I don't really get scared by too many things, to be honest.
0: Mate, you can't not have any hidden talents and not be scared by anything.
1: Yeah, I don't know. I'm not a big fan of, like, spiders and stuff. Like my missus, like, say there's a spider or a cockroach flying around the house and she always goes, get rid of it. I tend to get scared about, picking up spiders and getting them out of the house.
0: Yeah, so, I think everyone can relate to that.
1: Yeah.
0: What are your favourite hobbies? What do you get up to on a day off?
1: I honestly live on the Goldie. You can't go past the beach. I love getting there. Hit and miss with golf. Obviously I'm not that good at golf, but when we do get the days off, I do like playing golf at home.

0: terrible at it. I've had a few lessons now, which I needed and I still need. But yeah, I do love going to the beach.
1: Musically, Sam, who's your favourite all-time band or singer?
0: I might get a little bit of flack for this, but I love my country, but I do love Justin Bieber or like a Post Malone. Is it too-

0: We've had Justin Bieber before. I think it's the first Post Malone one. What's the best concert you've ever been to?
1: Best concert? Oh, I've been to a Big Day Out before. That was a festival. Does that count?
0: Mate, this is getting to know Sam Verrills. Anything counts.
1: Yeah. I've been to a Big Day Out, and I was like 15, 16 at the time, but it was pretty cool. Snoop Dogg was playing. All those people was pretty cool.
0: Then you went home and watched Geordie Shore. How good.
1: And I went home and watched Geordie Shore. Yeah, exactly.
0: What's your favourite holiday destination?
1: Favourite holiday destination, it would have to be anywhere in Europe. I love America as well with the sports, but I reckon Europe has just the culture over there and how many countries are over there. It's pretty cool. But then you can't go past Bali as well, which is close to home.
0: Okay, so we've got a few there. Is there a bucket list vacation place that you've never been to that you'd love to go to?
1: With footy, you can't really go to Europe summer, so you sort of miss out on Greece. So I always see footage of people in Greece, and it looks so nice. So, it's definitely a bucket list place in the world is Greece.
0: Now, are you a handyman in any way, shape or form?
1: Definitely. My missus would say no. So if anything to do with the house, she would call her old man to come down and fix everything, unfortunately.
0: Okay. That's a pretty common answer as well, I've got to say.
1: Yeah.
0: All right, some quickfire ones to finish with. Clowns. What's your take on clowns? Fun or terrifying?
1: I'm not a fan of them. Not a fan.
0: Summer, or maybe I could put that down as your fear, apart from spiders.
1: There you go, clowns.
0: Summer or winter?
1: Give me summer.
0: Chocolate?
1: Hang on. Yeah, because if you live on the Gold Coast, summer's actually too hot, but the winter in the Goldie is so nice as well.
0: So no wonder you're ordinary at golf. You've changed your backswing. So winter.
1: Yeah, that's the thing, because winter's still lovely up here in the Goldie, but summer is good too, though.
0: Mate, pick one. Come on, Sam.
1: We'll go summer.
0: All right, back to the original. Chocolate or vanilla?
1: Chocolate.
0: Sweet or savoury?
1: Let's go sweet.
0: Peanut butter, Sam Verrills, crunchy or smooth?
1: It's got to be smooth.
0: And finally, the coup de grace. Tomato sauce, cupboard or fridge?
1: Definitely in the fridge.
0: Attaboy! Yes.
1: Surely no one's done cupboard.
0: Oh, so many do. They obviously can't read the label or have no taste.
1: Yeah, that has to be in the fridge.
0: Thank you very much. Sam Verrills, you've just gone up even further in our estimation. Thanks so much for letting us get to know you.
1: Thank you. Thanks for getting to know me.
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0: truthing of the election in Farah and, in a way, South Australia. We'll be making sure that we put our very best endeavours, if given that incredible honour, in the form that's represented in that poll.
1: Chinese authorities are investigating a deadly coal mine explosion that killed at least 90 people. China correspondent Alison Horn has more from Beijing.
2: The explosion happened in an underground coal mine in the Shaanxi province in northern China, about 520 kilometres southwest of Beijing. About 250 people were underground at the time. A massive search and rescue operation is still underway. China state media says executives of the company responsible for the mine have been detained for questioning. The explosion is the worst coal mining-related disaster in China in more than 15 years. Alison Horn, ABC News, Beijing.
1: Israel's far-right National Security Minister Itamar Ben-Gvir has been barred from entering French territory as anger continues to grow around the world over the treatment of an activist flotilla heading to Gaza. Here's Tim Wharton.
3: Western governments, including Australia, have expressed outrage after the Israeli minister posted a video of himself taunting activists who had intended to bring humanitarian aid to Gaza while they were being pinned to the ground. Some have alleged they were physically assaulted in detention, allegations that Israel's prison service has denied. The activists, whose vessels were intercepted this week in international waters by the Israeli Navy, have now been deported from Israel. Ben-Gvir was rebuked by both Israeli Prime Minister Benjamin Netanyahu and the United States, Israel's staunchest ally, over his actions. Now France has weighed in, banning the minister from entering its territory, saying it cannot tolerate French nationals being threatened, intimidated or subjected to violence, especially by a public official.
1: The African Centres for Disease Control says 10 countries on the continent are at risk from the Ebola outbreak in the Democratic Republic of Congo. Here's the BBC's Richard Gogoi.
4: The head of Africa's health agency says the Ebola outbreak in Congo is huge. Jean Kaseya told journalists in Kampala there are already around 200 cases when it was declared last week. He warned the virus could spread farther in the DRC and across the region. The agency is now appealing for $300 million in emergency funding to contain the outbreak that has killed more than 170 people in eastern Congo. Uganda has confirmed 3 new cases, bringing its total to 5.
1: To sport, and in rugby league, Manly Warringah has made it 7 wins from 8 games for interim coach Kieran Foran, with the Sea Eagles grinding out a 12-10 victory over the Gold Coast Titans in difficult conditions at Brookvale Oval. Foran says it was a pleasing victory in the circumstances.
5: It was gritty, I suppose. Like, certainly wasn't our best performance, but, you know, consider the circumstances, wet night, conditions were tough, you know, just made for a difficult night.
1: And the Dragons were booed off the field after falling to their 11th straight defeat, going down 30-12 to the Warriors in Cogra. ABC News.
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10: Hello and welcome to Stumped, your intercontinental hit of news, features and debate from the quirky world of cricket. I'm Alison Mitchell in London, where it has been confirmed that the Afghanistan women's cricketers will be touring England this summer. It's something that I've mentioned on my socials already, but the ECB have now confirmed it, that the tour will begin on the 22nd of June. They're referred to in the media release as the Afghanistan Refugee Women's Team, and that tallies with when we saw the team touring India last year, where they had Afghan Refugee Women's 11 on their shirts, or rather Afghanistan Refugee Women's 11 on their shirts. So they'll play some T20 matches while they're over here, and they will get to attend the ICC Women's T20 World Cup final. Of course, questions still remain as to how they will be funded after this tour, but that's wonderful. That is confirmed that they are visiting these shores this summer.
11: Yes, Ali, it's Jim Maxwell here. I'm up at the Central Coast, about an hour and a half from Sydney. But as far as cricket's concerned, brouhaha, BBL, that goes on and on and on. And Pat Cummins has given us some reason to be

0: optimistic about him because he's saying he wants to play all tests for Australia. No talk of going off to some other T20 tournament instead of test cricket. So potentially that's very good news now that he's over his back issues.
1: Well, he's certainly showing a little bit of favour to the IPL and playing really well too. It's Pat Cummins. Hello, this is Charu Sharma for Akashwani. Back after a quick trip to the Cuffey Estate. Just in time for Stumped. Yet another week. And of course, in the meantime, the Indian board has declared a few teams, and it's followed by the usual chatter about who should have been in or not in terms of selection.
2: Good to see you both. Coming up on Stumped this week, the Netherlands captain Babette De Leyde reflects on just how far the side have come ahead of their first Women's T20 World Cup. But first, has Virat Kohli earned the right to decide when he calls time on his international career? He's done a big sit-down interview for the RCB podcast, his IPL team, where he's suggested that he won't play in the 2027 Cricket World Cup if he needs to prove his worth to the team. Kohli's 37 and has already retired from India's Test and T20 sides, but he is still involved in their 50-over team and played a key role in last year's Champions Trophy success. He's said, if I can add value to the environment that I'm a part of and the environment feels like I can add value, I'll be seen. He went on to say, if I'm made to feel like I need to prove my worth and my value, I'm not in that space. Well, earlier this week, he was announced in the India ODI squad for the three-match home series they've got against Afghanistan. So there is certainly still room for him. Charu, how have his comments been received in India?
1: Mixed reaction. I think he still has, as you can imagine, an enormous number of fans who are delighted that he's continuing to play for the moment in the IPL and later perhaps in one-day internationals as well, because as I said, he's retired from the other two forms. But there are plenty of voices suggesting quietly, because you don't, you know, openly criticize icons in India or you get slammed in the social media or whatever else, that how long do hungry youngsters have to wait and how many generations of players? Once somebody plays long, as he played long enough, nearly 20 years, then how long does a generation of players have to wait? Because they, you know, just that slot, say number four, is not going to be available for so many who are fighting for it. So there is there are voices suggesting that, you know, I mean, why don't we let others move in? And yet, the truth is that, you know, his fitness levels, his energy levels for the moment so visible in the IPL are also swaying opinion, saying, well, he seems to be right on top of the game, even though it's a T20 game. By the way, he's better suited for ODIs in terms of that strike rate matter of his. So, yeah, people are confused about should he continue, should he not? He seems to be good enough, but there's so many others.
2: Well, that's it. But, you know, you mentioned his fitness and he is a hard worker. You know, make no mistake, he is 100% dedicated. But do you think it's just a matter of course that, you know, every player needs to prove their worth no matter, you know, how great their status might be?
1: Under normal circumstances, yes. But in a country where it's religion and suddenly you are god of the game, how do you argue? Because many others before Kohli have faced the same problem where, I mean, I suppose, quote very famously, Sachin Tendulkar. And nobody could, you know, suggest that, I think Sachin should go. And those who did were, they weren't seen on earth for a while. But, yeah, I do think sometimes, even though Kohli is a much better communicator, if I can say so without any disrespect to Sachin, sometimes the words chosen seem a little more churlish than they need to be. Because, you know, what needs to, this is my opinion, I beg your pardon, but what needs to come out through these players is, you know, if the selectors are happy to have me, I'm happy to play for the next year or two or whatever, because we pay no attention to the selectors whose job it is to select a team. We just behave, you know, Indian cricketers sometimes, those who are right on top of the game, that I will do what I want to do when I want to do and nobody can interfere with my thoughts and my journey and my progress. So this whole business of, you know, I must not be asked to be proven again. Well, you need to have the figures backing up. And if you have a huge trough, as he did for 3 years, then it gets difficult to be selected. So you have to be constantly proving yourself as a sportsman. Mm. And that somehow, I think, escapes what was said by Kohli.
2: Yeah, I mean, listening to his comments and watching the interview, you know, a bit from afar, it felt almost as if it was leaning towards a bit of a discord with the Indian management, like, you know, a bit of a warning shot across the bows as to the way that, you know, he's treated within that environment, that he doesn't want to be made to feel that he's got to prove himself. But, you know, you mentioned talent as well. There's a lot of young talent banging down.

0: down the door. If you're a selector, does he get in that Indian batting lineup for the ODIs?
1: Well, you want me slaughtered? Luckily, I'm not.
0: Nothing like putting you on the spot.
1: Yeah, thanks a lot. But, well, he ticks many boxes. To begin with, experience. And experience is such a big key when you're playing overseas in away conditions. So, he ticks that box better than just about anybody else. He ticks energy because he brings that to the team whenever and wherever he goes. Also, of course, he may not be the captain anymore, but the leadership angle and all leaders of the game will depend upon him for his advice constantly. So he brings many things. You can't argue with his batting skills either, because he's sort of batting really well when it comes to one-day internationals. He's almost the perfect player because he keeps picking off these ones and twos because of his running between the wickets. He's a real menace at the crease for, you know, any opposition. The only thing you have to weigh against all of this is, when do you blood youngsters? I mean, you know, if somebody carries on and on, it's a World Cup. It's a World Cup. And if he's in good shape, Alison, he will be selected. If he's, you know, God forbid, if he's not injured, he'll be there.
0: Yeah. And you'd hope you're not actually blooding youngsters in a World Cup, wouldn't you? You'd want to bring them in with a bit of a lead-up time also. I mean, Jim, there are a number of examples, aren't there, where players in different countries, you know, around the world, they have hung on and almost decided when they want to retire, even when the outside noise starts to rise.
2: No doubt about that, particularly the modern game in Australia. Once it became fully professional, I suppose players tended to hang on a little bit longer because they felt they could still contribute, even though, you know, the signs of some lack of the ability to play the game as they used to were apparent, and it needed maybe a nudge from the selectors or an injury to bring about the end of a player's career. I mean, there haven't been too many summary dismissals of players. Probably the most famous one in the last 20 or 30 years was Adam Gilchrist coming in for Ian Healy. Now, Ian Healy came back from the West Indies and the selectors decided that Gilchrist's talent could not be wasted anymore in just white ball cricket. And so he came in for that first test against Pakistan many years ago, and Healy was dropped. And that surprised a lot of people, maybe even Healy. But it was probably a fair call at the time, particularly from what we've seen since. Steve Waugh got the chance to play out his career in front of all the fans. He basically orchestrated that for the summer, which was clever of him. But most of the time, you're not going to get away with it if your game's appearing to be on the fade and your team is losing. Mm. That's when you're in a bit of strife. So we're getting to a point in Australia with this very good side that we've had for some time is going to go a bit soft around the edges at some point. So decisions will have to be made. But I suppose they're always easy to make if you have a replacement or three that's ready to go. If not, then players might linger. And, you know, you think of Smith and Labuschagne. How much longer are they going to play for Australia? So I'm sorry to take it just to the Australian context, but I hope Virat recognises that the time to go is when he's no longer got the hunger. As long as he's got the hunger, the rest of it looks pretty good. And I remember Clive Lloyd playing into his 40s. And even when he retired, he still looked a damn good player. So they're very hard things to judge. And you need strong selectors sometimes to make that decision for players.
0: Well, if I can give you the example of Jimmy Anderson, who did not want to retire, was not ready to retire, and he did get given the tap on the shoulder. Well, it was a sit-down in a hotel in a meeting with Rob Key, Brendan McCullum and Ben Stokes, you know, and that was his career was brought to an end when he wasn't ready for it. And yet there he is now playing county championship cricket and ripping it up and taking wickets at will at age 43. And you could still easily see that he could still lead the England Test bowling attack. His fitness is without question. And evidently his hunger and love for the game is without question. But there was an example of selectors who decided that, you know, you've been in the team for so long. We need to start bringing others through. I mean, Jim, could you see Kohli playing on so long that he, you know, would be dropped eventually, that a tap on the shoulder would be needed? Or do you think he would have that sense of, you know, players say one day when you

0: wake up, you just know.
1: Well, that's the experience of a lot of people you speak to who have been good cricketers and retired. They choose the moment that they go. But sometimes maybe they need a little bit of coercion to get to that point. I mean, Alan Border, we had no idea when he was going to retire. And eventually, after coming back from South Africa 20-odd years ago, he was playing golf and made a decision on the golf course, this is the time to go. Mm. Entirely unexpected. So you don't always know, but you like to think the players would know before it got to a point of embarrassment.
0: Yeah. Cherry, just remind us what happened around Tendulkar, Dravid. If you think of MS Dhoni as well, you know, legends of the game who, you know, ended their careers.
2: Well, I mean, most famously, of course, Sachin Tendulkar, who was searching, and all his fans along with him were searching for that 100th.
0: What a wait that
2: gosh,
0: was.
2: Gosh, did it take long. Gosh. Mm. So, yeah, in his case, I, you know, everybody around him just refused to let him retire. And he, too, by then, had developed a bit of a, should we say, a thick skin, a wall, saying, well, all right, I will go when I want to go. And I was quoting that a little earlier, Alison, in the program, saying that you should really be saying, I will go when the selectors no longer need me. But, you know, I will go when I want to go. Sounds like I don't really care about the selectors. So maybe the terminology wasn't quite right. And he did stay on a lot longer than he perhaps should have, because three or four generations of cricketers who could have slotted in where he was were just left by the wayside and never played for the country because he was there for so long. But I think in Dravid's case, he probably realized that the game was getting more and more towards the T20 game, which he wasn't really suited for. So he left in a very organized fashion, I think, without anybody climbing onto his back. And Dhoni, of course, is the ultimate maverick who left a test cricket in the middle of the series in Australia saying, enough, I'm going home. And all the rest of
0: drama,
2: the performance of
0: dramatic.
2: The game as well. Well, I think he realized, he took these decisions very quickly. And he didn't really care about the fact that his fans would say, why? He just said, that's it. I don't want to play anymore. And I think that was probably the best attitude, where you just walk away and don't let anybody else influence you. By the way, Jim, I have to very quickly mention that we always held Australia up as the epitome of being ruthless when it comes to selection. And we were often wondered why it's not followed in other countries, particularly in India, where in Australia, people seem to decide, yeah, okay, thank you. You mentioned the Healy and Gilchrist episode, but so many others as well. They said, thank you, no more. Okay, next.
1: Bill Laurie,
2: perhaps how it should be in sport.
1: Case,
2: there you go.
1: Case in point there. There have been some brutal moments, but less so in recent times. I think the selectors have tended to allow things to happen and hope that the players recognise that this is a good time to go.
0: But if you're in the Kohli positive camp and you're thinking about the 2027 World Cup, you know, to what extent would other players benefit from being in a World Cup team built around Kohli and his experience at major events like that?
2: Well, if you're asking me, you know, people would be happy to have him. But if you take him into the team, you have to play him. I mean, he can't be, you know, one of the extras or whatever. Yeah. So there will be a section of hungry young players saying, well, there goes another World Cup. I mean, here I am, prime of my life and playing well, but I can't get a look in because Kohli must get a look in. And if you play him and, God forbid, he gets a 0, 10, 4, 3, 2, when do you drop him? So because if you drop him, he's just going to walk away. So it's a very tricky decision. And I have to say this, I really do think there are so many talented youngsters. Alison, all of us make this classic, well, I'm saying error, but comment anyway, that, oh, what happens next when so-and-so goes? Well, guess what? There are, you know, now in a game which is robust in some countries, there are half a dozen or a dozen people ready for that slot. And they will hopefully come good sooner than later.
0: Well, then let me ask you about where you think, speaking of youngsters, where do you think Vaibhav Suryavanshi will be in relation to that 50-over team come 2027? He's the 15-year-old wonder kid, and he continues to do crazy things in the IPL. What, just the other day against LSG, another 93 off 38 balls, you know, casually.
2: Well, yeah, I mean, it's ridiculous how he continues to keep getting those runs. But can you imagine, in the power play, of course, is where most of these players are very destructive because only two outfielders. Now, in one-day cricket, you have 15 such overs where there are only two fielders outside. So he could be feasting for so long that he'd get 150 or whatever.

0: no time. But that's only theoretical, of course. I do think he has not quite been proved yet on surfaces away from India. And if the World Cup is, say, in other territories such as Australia, England, South Africa, particularly where the pitches tend to be spicier, then he is certainly a very unknown commodity. And he may go through a bit of a trough there, a bit of a problem to begin with. But I do think he has such extraordinary talent and that hand-eye coordination, that fearlessness, that he might actually surprise all of us by perhaps a few edges, all right, but still slamming bowlers all over the park. Because it's the bowlers, Alison, who tend to suddenly, you know, get into a funk, saying, well, where do I bowl to him? I thought I bowled a really good ball. He's gone into the crowd. So he has now been blooded into the under-19 team. The Indian selection has gone to that point already quickly, but not yet into the main Indian team, where I think they're still kind of just a little shaky, perhaps a good reason, because they don't want to ruin his confidence should he, God forbid, go through a couple of, you know, or a lean patch or a couple of bad matches. So they're holding on to him, but I can't tell you the collective opinion here in India or the push in India by even cricket pundits saying, bring him in now and never, because he is that exciting. So I for the moment, I think the Indian selectors have done well by keeping him away and blooding him in the under-19 team, although that's playing in a neighbourhood area. But we need to send him in a not-such-a-high-profile series in either Australia, South Africa or England, see how that goes, and then say, all right, you're ready.
1: And that's going to be a fascinating journey to watch. And if you had Suryavanshi and Kohli in the same squad, same team together with a 20-year-plus age gap, that would be quite something to behold. I'm Alison Mitchell, and you're listening to Stumped on the BBC World Service. If you've missed anything from Stumped, you can download and subscribe to the podcast via your usual podcast provider and head to the BBC World Service YouTube channel, where you can watch segments of the show as well. On last week's programme, we talked about whether the Big Bash League should follow the 100 and allow private investment. Charu felt that Indian investors might not jump at the chance of buying a stake in a franchise in Australia.
0: There are two things that are, to my mind, necessary for Indians to, or Indian IPL owners, to go to Australia. One, the price point has to be, you know, reasonable. And if the price point is not quite right, then I think it'll be difficult for Indian investors. The second thing, of course, is maybe the Indian IPL owners could consider going to Australia and part owning the BBL teams once it opens up, should it open up, to perhaps have a bigger lien on Australian cricketers, where they can say, all right, well, you're with us in Australia, and we'd like to take you across to South Africa, where we own a team in the West Indies and in the IPL as well, and have this kind of long-term comprehensive contract with some of the leading cricketers. It's a slightly more complicated decision going to Australia for Indian IPL owners.
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1: Next on Stumped, the Netherlands will play in their first ever Women's T20 World Cup when the tournament gets underway in England next month. They're in a group with Australia, India, South Africa, Pakistan and fellow qualifiers Bangladesh. I've been speaking to Netherlands captain Babette De Leyder, and it's fair to say the side have come a long way since she made her international debut as a 14-year-old. And she began by telling me just how excited she is for the tournament.
3: Yeah, it still feels a little bit unreal, to be honest, because especially we don't know what to expect, like such a huge event for us. We've never been to a World Cup before, so it's super exciting. We're going to have hopefully a lot of people in orange at the home at the World Cup because it's close to home for us. So yeah, we're looking forward to an opportunity, and we're training very hard here in the Netherlands where it's also summer now.
1: Thankfully so. Now, how has the journey been to get to this point where you're featuring in a T20 World Cup?
3: Quite long, to be honest. For me, I made my debut when I was 14 years old, so that was 12 years ago. And it took, I did count it, I think 13 games to win my first game with the Netherlands.
1: Right. Was this after the team gained official T20i status? Did you actually
3: No.
1: play for them before 2018?
3: Yeah. Yes. So we played in global qualifiers, but they were not official T20is. So it was tough. And back then we had to pay for our own trips. We had to, yeah, we could only train maybe once a week because we didn't have a full-time coach. So we've come a long, long way since then. We're training every day now. They're still not fully professional, unfortunately.

0: unfortunately, but at least our coach is full time. We won our European qualifier last year. We went to the global qualifier and we won that as well, or we qualified. And now we're here at the World Cup.
1: You mentioned that the contracts, and that's always a really important stepping stone, isn't it, for all the associate nations. And we've seen that the developments within the full member nations as well. So what's your circumstances? How are you supported to play your cricket? And do you have to, are you also balancing a job alongside your cricket?
0: I'm very fortunate to play full-time cricket in South Africa. So I'm on a full-time contract there. And I'm lucky because the seasons, when it's winter in the Netherlands, it's summer in South Africa. So I'm always available for the Netherlands in summer and I'm available for the South African team in South Africa. So that's ideal. And I can play cricket the whole year round and full-time. But I did have to study before this, so it was very tough, especially for my teammates as well. Some have full-time jobs. One is a doctor, one is studying to be a dentist. Like it's quite tough. And that we had to study, or I had to study full-time as well,
1: What did you
0: trying
1: study?
0: to I studied econometrics.
1: Wow.
0: So not the easiest study. I didn't make my life easy at all. But it was tough. And especially, I had maybe we trained from 10 to 11 in the morning, and I had lectures from 1 till 5, and then we had training again and try and explore student life as well a little bit in the evening. So it
1: This
0: was
1: was
0: very tough.
1: at university in the Netherlands.
0: Yes, in Rotterdam,
1: Yeah.
0: yeah.
1: And your journey into cricket, I mean, your surname is very familiar to longtime followers of cricket in the Netherlands. Just tell, for those who don't know, explain a little bit more about your family background.
0: So my uncle is Tim de Lede. He used to play for the Netherlands. He is our assistant coach now, actually, with the women's team. His son, so my cousin, is Bas de Lede, who plays for the men's team. And my dad used to play a bit of cricket. My granddad used to play cricket. He actually met my grandma at cricket on the cricket field.
1: Really? What a story.
0: It was all meant to be, I think.
1: So, did you just grow up with cricket naturally being a sport that you played? Was it on offer, say, at the school you went to?
0: No, we don't have any school sports in the Netherlands. So you
1: Even
0: have
1: now?
0: to, no soccer, hockey. So if you want to play sports, you have to join a separate club. So I was playing hockey and cricket because hockey and football are the main sports here.
1: Yeah.
0: Cricket is not very well known at all. So I think that's also why it's so important for us to go to a World Cup to actually, get some exposure. And our main news broadcast is gonna broadcast all our games, so that's really, really cool and big for us. But no, when I tell people I play cricket, they think I play croquet, and they ask me why do you go to the gym so often, and they just don't know cricket at all.
1: You explain you have a bat rather than a mallet.
0: And then we actually run in a game.
1: Yes. What do you set out with insofar as your goal? What do you hope that you will come away from this World Cup having achieved?
0: Our goal is to end up in the top eight so that we don't have to qualify for the next World Cup.
1: Automatic qualification, yeah.
0: So I think we have to win two games,

0: a lot more than we're used to. So I think we can use that to our advantage. Been doing analysis for the last few weeks. So it's quite cool. And yeah, and we are a very unknown team. No one really knows us or played against us before. So I think maybe we can use it as our advantage and cause some upsets.
1: And what about yourself as captain? You came into that role in what, 2024? How have you found stepping into that leadership capacity?
0: It was a bit stressful at the start. I had never captained any team. So I was vice captain for a little while. And then I had to take over because our previous captain got injured. And it was a lot, like having to keep doing the angles, the fielders, the bowlers, having to bat as well. But now I really, really enjoy it. I love the extra challenge it brings to the game, the strategic and tactical decisions I have to make. I really enjoy it. All the interviews as well, I think is really cool.
1: Babette, we wish you stacks of luck for the tournament. Congratulations on getting this far for the very first time for the Netherlands. You're trailblazers already, but good luck for what's coming up ahead of you.
0: Thank you so much. Thank you for having me.
1: That was the Netherlands captain, Babette De Leyder. A real pleasure chatting with her. Jim, it is exciting times for Dutch cricket with the women, making their debut. What do you think they should expect once they arrive in England?
2: Hopefully, some sunny weather. That's the first thing you want when you go to England. They're playing Bangladesh in their opening game, so they might win that. If they get off on the right foot, whatever. I think it's very exciting when you think back to what the Dutch men's team did some years ago, as you would recall at Lord's, famously.
1: Yeah, big upset.
2: Yes, yeah.
1: I
2: And
1: think
2: there are
1: Stuart
2: one or
1: Broad
2: two
1: might have been
2: other.
1: over the stumps and missed a run-out chance.
2: He did make a meal of it, didn't he? Yes. Well, I don't know how good the Dutch team is, but the fact that they've qualified to get where they are means they must have a few players who've got some skill. And obviously, with Tim De Leyder as the coach, there's some experience there. So it's a very exciting time for Dutch cricket, and hopefully, more people take an interest in the game of cricket than we heard in that discussion. That was fascinating. They don't play
1: Yeah.
2: any sport in the schools.
1: No,
2: It's
1: culturally
2: all up to
1: across
2: the
1: sport.
2: clubs. Yeah,
1: Exactly.
2: well,
1: Interesting, isn't it?
2: there might be something in that, but
1: Yeah.
2: it's not going to happen in England or Australia tomorrow.
1: Yeah.
2: There'll be both. But yes, I think they'll distinguish themselves pretty well and hopefully get through to the next World Cup.
1: Yeah, and in terms of players, you'd recognise the name of Stair Callis, who's got experience around the world, Big Bash and so on. Do you think, Jim, English conditions will help them? Coming from the Netherlands, another European country at least, very different from, say, one of the subcontinental teams coming to England. Is that in their favour?
2: Maybe not against Australia, India, and South Africa are in their part of the draw, but certainly against teams like Bangladesh, who'll probably be just as edgy about how they're going to perform in England as the Dutch. I don't think that'll make a lot of difference. It's the old confidence thing. I mean, if they have someone opening the innings in their first game who thumps a score, it gets you moving. But you get knocked over for 60, that's not too much fun. But it's just the expectation about having a new team in who's obviously played pretty well to get to this point that gives you hope that you're going to see the development of a competitive team in the near future, which is another feather, as they say, for women's cricket, which continues to stride strongly towards Olympic Games and whatever is beyond that. But it's a very healthy situation for them and the game.
3: Alison, some concern for the England squad as well, because I believe the captain, Natasha Brunt, is not going to be playing. She's missing the matches against the warm-up games against New Zealand and India. Being such a huge player, match winner, what's the story there?
1: It is a worry, isn't it? So it's a left calf tear, which initially was just seeing her out of the ODIs against New Zealand. And now it's become, as you said, both T20 series, which means that her only competitive cricket leading up to the World Cup, if she becomes fit, would be two official warm-ups against, albeit against Australia and India, so good warm-ups they are, but just these two games in Cardiff. So that is, it.

0: is an absolute huge concern that she could be cold coming into it. I mean, will she recover to play? All the sounds are, you know, they're making positive noises that it's precautionary, but she was left out of the ODIs really as precaution, but then she hasn't, you know, become fit enough to play in the T20s. So it does make you worry that there is more to it than perhaps is being first suggested. Charlie Dean has been a very calm and capable stand-in captain, but that's certainly not England's plan for the World Cup. And they really, England, need Nat Sivabrunt's all-around contributions as, you know, one of the best batters, bowlers, all-round cricketers in the world. So, yeah, England absolutely want her ready to go come Edgbaston on the 12th of June.
1: Mm.
0: Now, finally, on Stumped, Bangladesh created history this week by recording their first home test series win over Pakistan. The Tigers won the second men's test by 78 runs on day five in Sylhet to complete a 2-0 sweep. It's also the first time they've completed consecutive sweeps over a major test nation after winning 2-0 away in Pakistan in 2024. I mean, Charu, this must be being celebrated wildly in Bangladesh, but some uncomfortable questions have already been asked of the Pakistan captain, Shaun Masood, I'm sure.
2: Yes, it has been. Bangladesh are absolutely delighted. But as you know, the relationship between Bangladesh and India is a little tenuous right now, so the Indian media is not picking it up too happily, but great for Bangladesh. Even though Pakistan can be so mercurial, and they almost got there, well, a few runs away in the second test match, but yet another very poor showing by Pakistan. And Bangladesh, without any disrespect, I have to say, are not the strongest opposition in the world, and you'd expect Pakistan to just go in there and boss it over. But it's been a very poor series for them. And in contrast, Bangladesh have done just about everything right. Every department of the game, particularly putting up all those runs, getting the centuries, Mushfiqur Rahim, amongst others, Liton, everybody's played really well. So they were up for it. And Pakistan are still showing all sorts of cracks in terms of their team selection. And that gives rise to the possibility that the team's not 100% together. So these are controversial or controversies that Pakistan cricket does not need. They need a few international wins, and especially against Bangladesh in the past. They would have steamrolled them. Imagine going down 2-0.
0: Well, does this now mark a major shift in the rivalry between these two nations?
2: It does. There are all sorts of tensions in this part of the world, but that's off the field. But on the field, also, it does depend if you can show your supremacy. I think it goes a long way in just bolstering up the rest of the nation. So I think all of Pakistan will be a little embarrassed at what's gone down in Bangladesh. And if not now, then when will Pakistan get its act together saying, let's put our best 11 on the field, let's get our best 15 going to every tournament. And they really need to stop chopping and changing players crazily at will, because they need a settled squad. And yes, for Bangladesh, it does give them hopes of perhaps beating other test nations on a regular level. Albeit, of course, this was played at home, so they need to go away and start beating bigger nations.
0: Yeah. In terms of the development and status of Test cricket in Bangladesh, I mean, this must do wonders for it. What does it say to you about the way Test cricket is held in the country?
2: Well, cricket, of course, in Bangladesh is one of those sports where, and we hope that this, for cricket's sake, happens in so many other nations, but it hasn't quite yet, has it? But in Bangladesh, football was huge till the 70s, even the mid-80s. And for their main sport to then be driven into the background with the advent of cricket, one, of course, there was a lot of good management. I think they looked after that game really well in Bangladesh. And then, despite some early losses because of just the level of respect they gave other teams, oh my gosh, you guys are heroes. And they perhaps didn't perform quite as well. Now, I think they are extremely confident about their abilities. They've got a good system going. They've got a good domestic league going. So there's everything to suggest their cricket's in very good shape in Bangladesh. They need a few away wins, which was India's problem too for many years. But India's, I think, shown enough in that regard. So it's time for Bangladesh cricket to show that they are bigger than just being big in Bangladesh.
0: Yeah, Jim, how good is it for the test game that Bangladesh as a country is showing? Yes, they've got the hunger, and that's possibly always been there, but actually now having some success like this as well.
3: Well, it's fantastic, and we're going to see them playing two tests up north in August here, and they haven't played in Australia for over 20 years, and they got a shellacking in those two test matches up north. So hopefully they can quickly adapt their game to bouncy Australian pitches and compete for more than a couple of days. But I just think it's fantastic that they're game.

0: to be playing Test cricket, and that you're hearing utterances like those from Pat Cummins about him, and I think a number of other players wanting to play in Test matches, even though there's something called the 100 on, I think, in England that may be attracting a few players. But they know where their priorities are, Ali. They do.
1: And so it goes going back to Bangladesh in terms of their players. I mean, well, when you look back to what was happening around the Men's T20 World Cup when Bangladesh didn't/couldn't travel to India for that, they were replaced by Scotland, and then there were all those questions about quite how well they would recover from that. But it seems they've really used the spotlight to show that they mean business and that they've actually got quite a, you know, they've got a good mix of players with both experience and youth that have performed in this Test match.
0: Yes, well, there's some interesting faces there, apart from ones we've got to know pretty well over the years with the bat. So hopefully they can produce the kind of cricket that's going to be competitive away from home. But, you know, it's a long gestation period for Bangladesh since they were introduced into Test cricket. And let's hope that, as well as they've done it occasionally in the 50-over game, they can do it in Test cricket. And it's great to see them playing because we don't see enough of them.
1: Yeah, you've got Nahid Rana, fast bowler, who had a particularly good PSL as well, translating that into the Test game. What of Pakistan, though? I mean, Pakistan cricket does seem to be going through a patch where they just can't find any consistency. Can we keep saying, is that a blip, or is it, you know, a much bigger problem than that?
2: Yeah, I mean, I'm tempted to use the term systemic problem. They've got problems with their system for sure. But, you know, by all accounts, the PSL went down pretty well. So we're.
1: Yeah, and we celebrated that on Stumpt, didn't we?
2: Yeah, we did, didn't we? So maybe there's an indication that there is a lot of talent waiting to burst through, but internationally, they're still in disarray. I mean, they were so well known for their fast bowling, that doesn't seem to be getting them any wickets. And that was their biggest weapon. The batting still seems to hold every once in a while, but that's the one that crumbles. You get only one chance as a batsman. And if you're going to give it away, it's over. The spinners are no longer world-class spinners either. So there are problems in every sphere of Pakistan cricket. And I don't know about the selection, though, because maybe the biggest problem is just right there. Are they selecting their best 15 and best 11 on the park? Because if they're not doing that, then it's like, you know, then they can't blame anybody else except their own system for not choosing the best men for the job.
0: Well, Pakistan are at best mercurial, at worst terrible, and they've just got themselves into a spot now. Lack of leadership, organisation, whatever it is. But I reckon one thing's for sure: at some point in the next 12 months, they're going to play a game, whatever version of cricket it is, that surprises everybody, because they're like that. And that's what I'm hoping. Maybe it'll be in England because
1: I was
0: they're
1: about to say,
0: playing cricket there.
1: yeah, it could be against McCullum and Stokes' England towards the end of the English summer. That is it for Stumped for this week. So big thanks to Jim Maxwell and Charis Sharma and to all of you for listening. Do it again next week. Until then, bye bye.
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4: Hello and welcome to the Sporting Witness podcast from the BBC World Service. Today, we go back to the Athens 2004 Olympic Games when Darren Campbell helped the British 4x100m relay team cause one of the greatest upsets in Olympic history. It's the 28th of August 2004, and on the final evening of the athletics programme, in front of 70,000 spectators at the Athens Olympic Stadium, British sprinter Darren Campbell is preparing to race in the men's 4x100m relay.
5: There's already a lot of trust in each other. There's a lot of belief in each other.

0: at his athletics talent at a school sports day and took him to Sale Harriers Athletics Club, where he took his first steps in the sport. But it was watching the Los Angeles 1984 Olympic Games that really inspired him.
1: Ladies and gentlemen, a salute to the nations of the 23rd Olympiad.
2: I kind of went back into high school, rejuvenated, and I would tell anybody who wanted to listen that one day I would go to the Olympic Games, and I started practicing my autograph.
0: Campbell broke through as a teenager to the British sprinting team, and his potential began to show when he won gold at junior, world and European level.
2: And then was selected for the 1996 Olympics. It was mind-blowing.
0: Campbell was chosen as part of the relay squad, but Atlanta 1996 turned into a disaster.
2: I went early and unfortunately, yeah, the baton hit the floor.
0: Darren's mistake in starting too soon and missing the baton cost the team any chance of a medal. It hit him hard.
2: I was traumatised. I had an opportunity and I was letting my talent go to waste.
0: It would now be a long four-year wait before he had a chance at Olympic redemption. He was confident, but the Sydney Olympics in 2000 were the real challenge.
2: It was really weird, but I just had a belief that something special was going to happen.
0: Campbell reached the 100 metres final, where he finished sixth, and then found himself lining up in lane six for the 200 metre final.
2: The rounds had gone really, really well. I was just like, you know what, I'm just going to give every single thing that I've got. Unfortunately, the Greek athlete was able to catch me in the final 20, 30 metres, but, you know, to be on that podium, that's what I dreamt about. And I was one step away from realising the full dream.
0: But while the 200 metres gave Darren his first taste of Olympic glory, the relay was again a catastrophe as the team was disqualified in the first round after two illegal handovers. It would be another four-year wait.
3: The British sprinter Dwayne Chambers is appearing before a disciplinary panel today after his positive test for a banned steroid last year.
4: If Chambers is found guilty, his British teammates, including Darren Campbell, could be stripped of their World Championship relay medals.
0: But the relay team suffered another huge blow as teammate Dwayne Chambers was convicted of doping offences, causing the team to hand back multiple medals.
5: Darren Campbell is right there.
6: 4 years ago at the Sydney Olympics, British sprinter Darren Campbell won what was really a surprise silver medal.
0: Darren went into Athens as part of the relay team, but was pinning his hopes on challenging for gold in the individual 100 and 200 metres.
6: This time round, here in Athens, the pressure will be really on.
0: At 30 years old, this would be his last Olympics. Before he left the training camp, though, Darren's plans were thrown into jeopardy by injury.
2: My last training session before leaving the holding camp, unfortunately, I pulled my hamstring. Yeah, it kind of looked for me that the games was over. It just seemed horrific. But I think I'd worked so hard, I wasn't going to quit. So I was getting treatment round the clock, three times a day, just to give me the chance of stepping on the track.
0: He managed to return for the 100 metres and 200 metres, but along with the other British male sprinters, failed to reach either final. Suddenly, the relay was his only chance left.
2: One of the big motivations was, we're already a disgrace. We've already failed individually, so we have a chance to shock the world. By the time we get to the relay, the team morale is down, and I'm just honest with the guys. I just said, look, I'm willing to tear my hamstring again to do the best that I can do for you guys. They just said, we want you to stay. And that's when I believed at that moment we'd win Olympic gold.
7: Few people thought they stood a chance because not one British sprinter had reached the men's individual 100 metres final. And they were up against the world record holders, the United States.
2: One of the weaknesses of the Americans for us was that they didn't have as good a team spirit as we have. You know, for the Americans, they thought they'd already won it.
0: The USA were favourites and a formidable quartet. The team included Athens 2004 100-metre champion Justin Gatlin and the then 100-metre world record holder Maurice Green. Darren lined up for the second leg against Gatlin.
2: For me, the only focus was I didn't get the opportunity to race Justin Gatlin fully fit, so I will show him what he missed out on.
0: Britain were in lane three, with the USA in lane five.

0: With the stadium silent, the starting pistol goes, but then goes again to signal a full start. Darren's teammate Jason Gardner is the guilty athlete, and his full start puts the whole field on a warning.
1: It kind of just added to the tension, but not the tension for me personally. I had full faith in what Jason was going to do.
0: Second time around, Gardner gets away cleanly and quickly. He hands the baton on to Darren, who keeps Gatlin in his sideline as he races down the back straight.
1: He shouted hand and the baton was in my hand in a flash and I was gone. I was just focused on Justin Gatlin. I knew that myself and Marlon Devenish always changed over the baton well. And I just remember probably the final 20, 30 metres as we were running into the zone. I could just see a slight hesitation between the Americans. I remember shouting hand and Marlon put his hand back and I just remember trying to put the baton in his hand as quickly as possible. I gave him the baton and he was able to attack the bend and we were in the lead.
0: USA's Green powers after Lewis Francis and passes Nigeria's Deji Aliyu into silver position. But Lewis Francis stays strong to beat him to the line by 1/100th of a second.
1: To be honest with you, I didn't watch the rest of the race. I just dropped to my knees and said a prayer and was just thankful and grateful. And I find out that we've won because a Nigerian sprinter, whilst I'm on my knees, taps me on my shoulder and just says, Darren, you're Olympic champion. At that point, just flashbacks of my whole life. Every single thing I've been through, the good, the bad, every single thing just came flooding to the forefront of my mind and the emotions just took over, you know, something that had been a dream for maybe 20 years had been realised and, yeah, it was overwhelming.
2: Fantastic night for Britain. The men's 100-metre relay team were the surprise package. They beat the United States to take gold. It was an emotional night.
3: There were doubts, too, over the fitness of Britain's second runner, Darren Campbell, but he ran the race of his life while the Americans in lane five...
1: The realisation of all your goals and dreams have culminated in a moment that not every sports person ever gets. It's one that creates a bond with the other three guys that is unbreakable. Look, winning Olympic gold was special. Having that moment was special. But the bond that it's created is more special and more valuable.
0: Darren Campbell was speaking to me, Jeremy Inson, for the Sporting Witness podcast.

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1: Good morning, Kerry Worthington with ABC News. Both Iran and the United States have given positive signals about the progress of ceasefire talks, but the picture of how much has actually been agreed to remains very confused, as Global Affairs editor Laura Tingle reports.
2: The most positive version of the outcome of Pakistani-mediated talks suggests a US-Iran ceasefire may be extended by 60 days, during which the US would ease its blockade and Iran would gradually reopen the Strait of Hormuz, while talks continue over Iran's stockpile of highly enriched uranium. But Iranian officials sent conflicting messages about whether Tehran is actually making any concessions on the nuclear issue. Donald Trump says he is 50-50 about making a good deal or resuming strikes on Iran, but has meanwhile provocatively posted a map showing Iran covered by an American flag. Laura Tingle, ABC News, Jerusalem.
1: The Chinese government says it will rigorously investigate an explosion at a coal mine on Friday that's killed at least 82 people. Tim Wharton reports.
3: About 250 people were working underground at the coal mine in the Shanxi province when the explosion ripped through the site on Friday night. More than 700 emergency and medical workers were dispatched to the scene in a major search and rescue operation. President Xi Jinping has ordered a full investigation into the circumstances and says that company executives have been detained for questioning. Coal mines across the country have also been put on notice to comply with safety regulations. This is China's deadliest coal mining disaster in 15 years.
1: Thousands of people have registered their so-called acts of kindness, known as mitzvah, in the wake of the Bondi terrorist attack last year after a campaign started by the New South Wales government. Danuta Kazaki reports.
4: The ongoing One Mitzvah for Bondi campaign calls for kindness and compassion during difficult times.

0: started by the New South Wales government. Danuta Kazaki reports.
1: The ongoing One Mitzvah for Bondi campaign calls for kindness and compassion during difficult times. New South Wales Faith Affairs Council Deputy Chair Monica Shahood says more than 5 months on, much interfaith work has gone on since the attack, with 3,000 people from all walks of life registering their act of kindness online.
2: As a faith community, it's our responsibility to remind people that we can't forget the atrocity, we can't forget what's happened.
1: Ms. Shahood says the acts have been varied, including helping a neighbour or a donation to a charity.
0: Melbourne's largest sexual health centre will shut its CBD facility this week, even as sexually transmitted infections remain at near record highs. Costa Haritos reports.
3: Sexual Health Victoria saw a record number of clients last year, but spokesperson Sarah Cabret says its Elizabeth Street clinic is no longer able to cope with the extra demand and blames the state government for failing to increase funding.
4: A lot of health organisations are being crippled by overhead.
3: The centre will instead expand its last remaining site at Box Hill in the city's east. Sexual health advocates say underinvestment over many years has limited people's access to bulk billing services. The state government did not directly answer questions about whether the closure would impact access to treatment, but says it strongly invests in sexual health.
0: The Bureau of Meteorology is urging beachgoers to take extra care with hazardous surf conditions continuing today in Queensland and New South Wales. A warning still in place for Garee, Fraser Island to the New South Wales border. Senior forecaster Baden Gilbert says wind speeds are easing, but waves will remain hazardous for the next few days.
5: Wave heights have eased back a little bit, but the waves are turning just a little bit more onshore. And also the time between the waves is increasing, which means that each wave just has that bit more energy than you might expect in it, which is what leads us to those hazardous surf conditions. So that is why we're encouraging people to take extra care if you're fishing, if you're boating, if you're swimming.
0: Auckland FC has claimed a history-making A-League Men's Soccer Championship, defeating Sydney FC 1-0 in the grand final at Mount Smart Stadium in New Zealand. Cam Howison's deflected 60th-minute strike made Auckland, competing only in its second season, the first side from New Zealand to win either the men's or women's competition. Coach Steve Corica says he was pleased to deliver for the fans.
6: The support we've had over the first 2 years has been amazing, so it's something special for the supporters as well to witness that home grand final, making history here today, winning, you know, the first New Zealand football team to win a grand final, and I'm very proud of everyone at the club.
0: Manly's consolidated its position in the NRL's top four with a hard-fought 12-10 victory over Gold Coast at Brookvale. The side scored two tries each. The Sea Eagles have registered a seventh win in eight games under interim coach Kieran Foran. And the still winless Dragons fell to an 11th defeat of the season to the Warriors, 30-12. ABC News.
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8: 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Man, we can't help.
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16: And here he is, the man himself.
17: Hello, Kenny. How are you?
16: Yeah, really good, mate. Always good seeing you on a Saturday. Come in early or come in and relax. The green room that's not green, it's red. Red lounges sitting in there. I can see you through there just doing your research, just enjoying life.
17: It's good. It's become part of my day.
16: Now, I'm really interested because I've heard one of these names, a relative, as in Flynn, but Albert MacDonald, Harold Flynn and Elkin Riley.
17: Yeah, look, over the journey, we've looked at all kinds of sports and things, but I think I've mentioned a few times, what's really interesting is discovering or rediscovering some of these Northern Territory sports personalities that are less known, that people don't hear about, but they're incredibly interesting and they tell us so much about our history. So today I thought we'd start having a look at a few of them. The first one, we haven't actually been back in the 19th century for a while. Kenny. So I always enjoy looking at our very early sports history. And Albert MacDonald was part of Australia's cycling craze that sort of came about in the late 1890s. So the safety cycle, as it was known, and pneumatic

0: magnetic tires came into being around this time. So all of a sudden, cycles became sort of like the it craze. You know, people picked up on cycling. It was a way of getting around that wasn't available to people at a time when horse and carriage was still the main means of transport. So cycling really captured the national imagination. And cyclists started sort of going all over the place, including trying to get to Darwin. So you had some of these intrepid early cyclists on, you could barely call them roads, Ken, travelling from Adelaide to Darwin.
1: On, they always describe them as tracks.
0: they sort of followed the Overland Telegraph line to an extent, because there was a track alongside that to service the telegraph line. But we're certainly not talking about bitumen roads at all. So these early cyclists were trekking across Australia. They started arriving in Australia, in Darwin, in the mid-1890s. And by then, Darwin had established its own cycling club. The Northern Territory Athletics Association started having cycling events in their meetings. A gentleman by the name of Jerome Mareef travelled up to Darwin from Adelaide, and he set a record of 60 days to get here, and was much celebrated when he arrived. There were big presentation dinners, and he was quite the celebrity, and there was a book written about his journey. But here in Darwin, there was a gentleman by the name of Albert MacDonald, who worked for the Overland Telegraph Department. The Overland Telegraph Department, the Postal Service, picked up on bicycles very quickly because they had to deliver telegraphs.
2: Oh, of course.
0: So the first thing that they thought when they saw these bikes, we got to get some of those so we can get the telegram to people quick smart. So Albert MacDonald had come to Darwin from South Australia. He hadn't come here on a bike, but he was a keen cyclist, and he took up the challenge of beating the Darwin to Adelaide record of 60 days. And he got a sponsorship from the Austral Cycling Company. I'll get back to the Austral Cycling Company in a minute. But Albert MacDonald, he got farewelled from him, from his cycling club mates, and they sent him on his way. He made it to Adelaide in 28 days, so he almost halved the record. The Austral Cycling Company, who had sponsored him, said he had to do it in a minimum of 35 days or they wouldn't sponsor him and they'd take back his sponsorship. So he had some motivation. So he completely obliterated the record and became effectively the Northern Territory's first national sports star, because most people didn't even know Darwin existed in the day. So hearing that one of these cyclists had arrived there from Darwin caused quite a stir and a sensation. And Albert MacDonald actually went on to compete in Austral cycling races. The Austral Cycling Company sponsored a race called the Austral Wheel Race in the mid-1890s into the 20th century. And it was a big deal. But Albert MacDonald, he was the first of our national sports stars, and he's the first one I thought we'd have a look at today.
1: As you do while you're talking, I just Googled, you know, got online on the web thing, and I love the fact it says 35 days or whatever it was to do Adelaide, Darwin to Adelaide, but he did 33 days and went to Melbourne
0: Yeah, yeah, yeah. No, once he'd broken the record,
1: he just kept
0: Adelaide
1: going.
0: To Darwin, said, no problems, I'll get myself to Melbourne, because that's where the big cycling races were.
1: Oh, okay.
0: So I guess he was trying to capitalise on the fame of the time, get into those big professional races in Melbourne. And it's not Northern Territory sports history, but anyone that's interested in cycling, you should have a look at the early history of professional cycle races here in Australia. It's a fascinating story. So the next character on our lesser known sports stars list is from the cricket world, and some of the names I mentioned, this you'd have to be a real cricket nerd to really enjoy this story. But there was a gentleman by the name of Harold Flynn who, as a young man, was invited to train at the Melbourne Cricket Ground by what's his first name? Is it Harold Trumbull? One of the very early Australian cricket stars. So coming from Darwin, he was invited to work at the Melbourne Cricket Ground, be on the staff there in 1924. So Harold Flynn was a good cricketer here. He bowled. Here's a description of his bowling action, Ken. He was left-handed. He had a left-handed delivery of medium.

0: medium pace with a natural break, but he could also turn the ball either way, and the ball gathers pace after striking the pitch. So I've got visions of sort of a left-handed Derek Underwood style a bowler.
1: I've come up Hugh Trumbull.
0: That's it. Now, Hugh Trumbull, let me tell you about Mr. Trumbull and why on earth he would claim a territory cricketer to come and bowl at the MCG. Trumbull played 31 tests against England. He took 141 wickets at 21.7 and had a record aggregate for either England or Australia until DK Lilly beat it in 1981. So Hugh was quite a good cricketer in his own right. He captained Australia, and it was he that invited Harold down to Melbourne. Trumbull went on to be secretary of the Melbourne Cricket Club from 1911 till 1938. There's a gig for you, Ken. That's over 20 odd years as a secretary. So that's quite a good job. Now, all the reports were that Harold did quite well in Melbourne. He was basically bowling as a staff bowler at the Melbourne Cricket Club almost daily, a couple of hours a day. He'd be down there. Other players would be there, and so he was sort of the professional bowler. He was given quite good write ups. He was said to be a very good bowler. But interestingly, Harold decided to return to Darwin, where he was known locally. And you'll enjoy this, Ken, because I know you're a bit of a rev head. Mm. He was a motor car money spinner. So all I can gather is that Harold got himself very early in the day. We're talking about the mid 1920s into car sales. So rather than stay in Melbourne, he thought he'd come back to Darwin and sell cars. And and he continued to play cricket in Darwin. He was a regular cricketer here until 1938. But the Northern Territory's first cricket export.
1: If you just joined us, we're talking to, or you're listening to, Matthew Stevens, our regular sports historian. We're on to Hugh Trumbull, but then in cricket, after speaking about, who did we just speak about?
0: Harold Flynn.
1: Harold Flynn. Any relation to the Flynns?
0: Well,
1: up here.
0: Well, I'm always hesitant to saying who's related to who. If he is related, he's one of the first of the Flynn family. he was here in the probably here during World War One, if I remember correctly, in terms of my own research. The last fellow we talk about today is a really interesting one, and he's not talked about in Northern Territory football history as often as you might think, and you'll see why as I go through his story. So. The first Northern Territory-born player to play in the VFL is a gentleman by the name of Elkin Riley. Now, this is a stolen generation story, Ken, which is probably why it's not as well known as others. Elkin was born at Alpurululum on the Queensland-Northern Territory border. The most often we see Alpurululum is when it gets caught up in floods and no one can get in and out of it because it's caught up in the big rains on the Northern Territory-Eastern border. But it's actually a very small little community on the border there. And Elkin was born there, and just according to the Commonwealth policies of the day, he was removed from his family to Alice Springs. And as a kid, he was poorly. And when he went to the hospital in Alice Springs, he wasn't put in hospital with the other kids. And the doctor at the hospital at the time, a Mr. Pat Riley, agreed to adopt him. Now, Mr. Riley himself was from Oraru in South Australia. So Elkin found himself living down in South Australia. And Dr. Riley decided he'd send Elkin to Ross Trevor College. Now, anyone that follows football generally, but particularly from South Australia, will know that Ross Trevor College is one of the big South Australian football schools. It's a big sport there, and Ross Trevor's a very sporty college. So Elkin goes to school in Ross Trevor, and he wins male medals after he leaves school in the Southern York Peninsula League and Upper Murray Football League. So he's playing sort of semi-professionally around the traps, and he went to the Sunraysia Football League in Wentworth. And in 1962, he was recruited to, sorry, in 1961, he was recruited to South Melbourne and played very well there. And in 1962, he was selected to play for South Melbourne and played 51 games as a ruckman between 1962 and 1966. And I know he was a ruckman because Alan Smith, who's a well-known football personality here in Darwin over many years, Alan said he used to go and watch Elkin when he played for South Melbourne in Melbourne. So for those people, quiz question, who was the first Northern Territory-born player to play in the VFL? Elkin Riley from Alpurululum on the Queensland border.
1: That's brilliant. Well done to my uncle Alan Smith there out at Humpty Doo for providing some info there. But really, what have we got next week?
0: Look, there's some other great stories about some of these fellas from the Northern Territory who wouldn't be household names, perhaps, and we can have a look at a few more of those Territory sports stars whose history we should know more about.
1: Yeah, we're going to look forward to that, Matt. Thanks very much for coming in, as always.

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5: Last night, the Raiders announced that two new players would be inducted into the Hall of Fame. Raider number 6, Jay Hoffman, and Raider number 211, Alan Tung, were inducted last night. Raiders board member and former grandstand presenter Bron Fagan was there. Good morning, Bron.
6: Good morning, Hannah.
5: What a nice night.
6: I was so emotional. Oh, my gosh. It was, the Hall of Fame event is always really, really well done, and it's just sort of a beautiful celebration of what the club is and what it means to the community and what the community means to the club. But, oh, my gosh, it was so

0: I might.
1: How did they both react to the news? They obviously knew they were in for it being invited along to the event, Bron.
0: Yeah, I mean, they knew. They'd been asked sort of a month ago, roughly. Tangi talked about how he'd actually started crying when Jason Matthey phoned him up and asked him. I mean, for the Canberra community, I think anyone who's been around for a while, Alan Tung is an absolute obvious choice. Literally Captain Obvious in this case. But he was nervous even last night before it was actually announced. He was so proud. His mum was bawling. He's got a big family. They were all there. But yeah, he was sort of surprised, which is funny given all the accolades that he's won.
1: No doubt that's because of what a huge impact the club has had on the course of his life. It's probably shaped so many of his choices and the things that he's gone on to do. Do you think that's what that emotion might have been about?
0: Yeah, I think, but you look back, sort of you do what you do as you're going. And I think Jay Hoffman is a really good example of that as well. His son Ryan stood up and just gave this beautiful, I mean, everyone, a lot of people will have heard of Ryan Hoffman, who played for Melbourne Storm. He's a brilliant speaker, by the way, but I think he works in leadership sort of stuff at Melbourne Demons AFL Club. But Ryan spoke about how important it was. Jay spoke about how important it was. But you just do the work as you go. You go along. You don't go for the accolade. You go. You want to be. They talked about how they want to be a player that other people want to play with. The influence that they have on other people's lives, making other people work harder, just being a real team player and making that difference. But Ryan spoke about, in the 1987 grand final, his dad, Jay, Raider number six, was picked in the team, but he didn't actually play. So at the end of the game, he didn't go up and get his, Manly obviously beat us in that game, he didn't go up and get his runner-up medal. So Mal Meninga pulled him aside and said, mate, like sort of along the lines roughly of, you are one of the players that has dug the well from which those who followed drank. You did the work that
1: Wow.
0: got us here. So Mal made him take the medal. And I get emotional just thinking about it, but Ryan talked about how important that was to him. He found, like a couple of years later as a 5-year-old, we won the 89 grand final, but Ryan talked about finding that medal in his dad's bedside table, and he just looked, he's a little kid going, Mal Meninga gave my dad this medal and, told him how important his contribution was. And it's inspired Ryan to go on and be, the brilliant sort of footy player that he is and the person that he is. And you can just see how important that genuinely is. And Jay, you could just tell Jay was so touched to have been remembered. Like now we look at what the guys are doing. Footy is completely different. It's so much more professional now than it used to be. But it's those guys that, they went through, they lost a lot of games. They, and then we hit the goal.

0: hold nearer. But without guys like Jay, you know, the people that follow the players now, they wouldn't be where they are. They wouldn't have that well to drink from. So, yeah.
1: Well, and to hear Ryan speak, no wonder the waterworks turned on for so many.
0: Oh, my God. Yeah.
1: That would have been so touching. Bron, thank you so much for bringing a little bit of that emotion to us this morning. More to talk about regarding the Raiders this morning, but that's some really special news that was important to include this morning.
0: Thanks, Hannah. Lovely to be there.
1: Great to have you on. Bron Fagan with us this morning. She's a Raiders board member, and you'd recognise her voice. She's a former grandstand presenter alongside Tim Gavel, and wouldn't miss a Raiders game for anything, I think it's probably fair to say.
2: Hey, Mr. DJ, put a record on. I want to dance with my baby.

0: The Blues want their first ever clean sweep.
1: Game, set, series. 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
0: But the Maroons won't give up without a fight.
1: This has got carve-up written all over it.
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3: You're with Luke Lewis, Michael Carayannis, Scott Sorensen. I'm Andrew Moore. There is a definite back row feel.

0: to this. So we may as well extend it, because on the line is New South Wales star second rower Hudson Young in Blues camp. G'day, Hudson. How are you going?
1: G'day, guys. How are we?
0: Mate, really good to catch up. Congrats on your selection. Just back from a couple of games on the sidelines with suspension. But your form prior to that and last year had been dynamic. So well done to you. You must have been feeling happy with the way you were playing before you got a couple of weeks off.
1: Yeah, 100%, mate. I feel like over the last 24 months, probably been playing my best footy. And, yeah, obviously it wasn't great to be suspended for them two games, but it is what it is, mate. Just kept training hard, and so happy and pleased to be in the camp and training well.
0: Yeah, well, you've been part of Origin now for a few years. To get the starting second row job first up in such great form, along with another very much informed player, Haumole Olakau'atu, how did that make you feel? Is that more satisfying than almost anything you've had before?
1: Yeah, 100%, mate. It's a position that I've been going for many years now, and to finally get the opportunity, now it's up to me to take with both hands, and I'm more than confident in my own ability that I'll go out there and play my style of game, and hopefully it's good enough to get the win.
2: Hudson, congratulations, mate. It's great to see you in that sky blue jersey. I love watching you play Origin. But, mate, take me back to Monday night. How was Monday night? How was the bonding session? And how's the week been?
1: Yeah, it was really good, mate. Anytime we can get around you old boys that have wore the jersey before us, it means so much to us to be able to speak to you guys about what it meant to wear the jersey. And, yeah, like you said, had a bonding session, had a few beers, and that's what footy's about, is getting together, having a few beers and making memories that last a lifetime.
2: And what about Loz? How's Loz been this week? Is it much coaching from Loz, or is it more just about, I suppose, getting your mindset right about what Origin is?
1: Yeah, well, I think any time that you come in these camps, you obviously have a style of play that you want to play in a new defensive system, but it's more around getting around the blokes and making sure that we're connected as a team and really close off the field, and that just translates on the field. So Loz is really good at that, and we've got great assistant coaches in here, but yeah, Loz has been really good to start the camp.
3: Hudson, it's Sorry here, mate. How you going? I just had a quick one there. You spoke about connection there. Who's got the beanbox? Who's got the speaker going there in camp?
1: Definitely not me, mate. Nah,
3: it'd be his Yo, wouldn't it? He'd be up front, wouldn't he?
1: Yeah, Yo, he gets on there playing his Yankee music every now and then.
3: Oh, how good. No, I'm sure Crit and Biz are in there running the show.
1: Yeah, they are, mate. They are.
3: All the best next week, mate.
1: Cheers, mate. Thank you.
4: What about the halves combination? And obviously two dominant players that play at club land. How has that combination worked? And I guess who's been that loudest voice on the field for you guys?
1: Yeah, obviously Nathan, he's the halfback, but Mitch is just as dominant. And Mitch has played 5-8 before for us last year. He was in camp one before he got injured and did a great job. So, yeah, I'm really enjoying the way that the spine are connected, especially being a back rower and running off them. Makes my job really easy, and they're world-class players, and hopefully we get our game on Wednesday.
4: You mentioned the back row. Your back row counterpart, Haumole Olakau'atu, has been in devastating form this year. You wouldn't have had too many opportunities to play alongside him. How's that been? How have you found him this week?
1: Yeah, well, it's good that I'll get to play with him instead of tackling him. Yeah, no, I'm really excited to partner with him, mate. He's a world-class player, and even just coming here and speaking to him about certain things in the back row and picking each other's brain, that's what it's all about. And, yeah, he's a world-class player and one that I'm really excited to play with.
0: Are we going to see your full array of skills at this level, Hudson? Are we going to see little kicks close to the line, your kick-chase game? Is it all going to be on show?
1: Yeah, I'm not sure yet, but the way that I just play footy is just play with my eyes up and instinctively, but obviously Origin's, it's a different ball game, mate. It's all about position and possession, and I need to be smart around that. But yeah, if it's on, mate, I'll back myself to do that.
4: You're generally, I don't know, one of the maddest in your side. Does Victor Radley take that mantle off you come Wednesday night?
1: Yeah, he probably does, mate. But Victor's another one that I'm really excited to play with. He's the way that he trains, the intensity that he brings, and he's a great bloke off the field, and getting to know him has been really enjoyable, and yeah, I can't wait to play with him.
0: So it's obviously a matter of some laughter that Isaiah Yeo could possibly be in charge of the beatbox. Who's got the worst music taste, you or Isaiah Yeo, Hudson?
1: Probably me, mate, but I don't know. Probably Yoey, actually.
0: Well, what's your go-to?
1: He stays well clear of that. I'm a bit of R&B before a game, mate.

0: try and get me up and about, but I'm not a massive music guy, but it's just in the background, isn't it?
1: What's Jose listening to? A bit of country? What's
2: he going on? Yeah, definitely something like that.
0: He's a Dubbo boy, mate.
1: Yeah? Interesting. All right. Well, look, can't wait for it. I'm just wondering, too, with your experience, Hudson, and Origin being such a quick game anyway, with the extra speed of the game this year that seems to be prevalent, are you expecting it to be even different again this year in Origin compared to what you've had over the last few years?
0: Yeah, obviously the rule changes have come into play. I'm not too sure how the referee's going to ref it, but hopefully he lets it play and lets the game build into it. But, yeah, I'm not too sure how it's going to be ref, but if it's anything like NRL and the intensity of Origin, it'll be a level up for sure.
1: Yeah, can't wait. Hudson, good luck. Go well. Hope you have a great series. Thanks for joining us today.
0: Thanks, guys. Thanks for having me on.
1: As Canberra, New South Wales second rower Hudson Young. And Louis, I know he's someone that's impressed you for a long time. His form, as he said, over the last 24 months has been exceptional.
3: Yeah, you know what I love about it, though? Like, his form's always been good ever since he's sort of come in. But it would sort of go, you'd play really good, then he'd sort of just have a little bit of a come back a little bit, then he'd go good again. That was him just learning his game and trying to find his game and his understanding on what makes him Hudson Young. And I think he's found that over the last 2 years. I feel like he knows his game. He knows what he needs to do. He also knows when to get involved, when not to get involved. I feel like he's got his balance of rugby league absolutely perfect. And I feel like his combinations with his teammates have been brilliant. And I think that's the key for him on Wednesday night, is just having a really good, clear communication on how he's going to get the ball, who he's going to get it off. Is he getting it off Reece Robson close to the line, or is he getting off Nathan Cleary, or is it Mitch Moses, and how is he getting it? I think if he can get that sorted, and then with his aggression on top of it, I think he's super Origin. I love watching him in the Blues jersey, and I think he epitomises Origin. So I hope he has an absolute blinder on Wednesday.

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5: Andy Donaldson has just swum 12 hours in croc-filled waters in the Kimberley in WA and lived to tell the tale. In fact, he's broken a record or two in the process. Donaldson is an ultra-marathon swimmer. He's got multiple world records to his name, and he just completed the Dam-to-Dam Ord River Swim Challenge on Tuesday. He joins me now. We're still hours after getting out of the water. So, Andy, how are you feeling?
6: Well, to be honest, pretty bashed up and bruised, but a 55k swim is always going to do that to you, and that hasn't stopped the spirits from being high. And like you said in your intro, still have all my limbs.
5: That's good. Okay, so let's start with the obvious, because it's estimated that there's 5,500 freshwater crocs in the river that you just swam in. Yes, they're smaller, more timid than salties, but they're still crocs. And did I see correctly that when you started your swim just before 6 a.m, there was one in the welcoming party?
6: You're right, Declan. Apparently there was one literally just standing where I entered into the water, and I didn't actually see it. So, like, I might have probably got cold feet and backed out if I'd seen that thing, but... No, look, we knew that with any open water swim in somewhere like a river or a lake or in the ocean, you're always mindful of the wildlife. We'd done our homework before this one. We had a great team of locals who were helping us out with the planning and execution of this swim, guys that are using it every day, and they really provided a lot of confidence and assurance that we were going to be okay and that it was going to be safe to take on the challenge. The Ord River, yes, there are crocodiles in there, but it's also a body of water that is used recreationally every day. People swim in it, there's kayak tours, people have their houseboats on there, and I think that showed in the swim where, aside from that one at the start, I didn't actually see a thing in terms of crocs.
5: Did you have any fear, though, going in? It's obviously one of the various challenges you have to face. It's probably the most obvious everyone thinks of, but did you have to overcome any fear?
6: I think there's always that feeling. I don't think you would be human if you didn't have any fear, and you'd be probably complacent or a bit naive if you didn't have some kind of worries about it. But look, we had two boats out there on the water with us, a kayaker as well. They were my eyes and ears, because when you're swimming, you don't really see much. Your face is in the water. And yeah, I really felt confidence in their knowledge and having them around me through that entire journey, because yeah, these kind of challenges, they're not ones that you would take on your own, whether that's in the river or in the ocean. You're always out there in a team, and it takes people coming together to go and do something like that.
5: So did you bump into any wildlife, any turtles or big fish get in your road along the 55Ks?
6: You know, I didn't, which I don't know whether to be disappointed or relieved. But what we did see, though, the Ord River, where we started up at Lake Argyle, it winds down these beautiful ancient gorges, and you have the incredible red cliffs on either side, and we got a beautiful day for it. It was calm as the water as well is so fresh and clean. I saw some of the team grabbing their bottles and like scooping water out and taking drinks from it as well. So you know, it was just an absolute dream to be out there and to experience that, because yeah, what we have here in our backyard in Western Australia, I think is, in terms of swimming especially, I think it's the best in the world.
5: People will be able to pick up on your accent. You're originally from Scotland, now live in Perth. So you talk about this beautiful scenery, these gorges that you got to swim through. Did you get to take any of it in or appreciate the beauty while you were swimming, or is that something you got to do before and probably in the aftermath?
6: Well, I fortunately got a bit of time beforehand to do a recce. Outback Tom, who lives up here, kindly took us out in his plane and We did a bit of a flyover the river, which was just absolutely mind-blowing, and super grateful to Tom. He was also on the boat with us. But in the swim itself, usually I wouldn't be looking around. Something like an English Channel, you see the land at the start, and that's great. Obviously, the Dover, the White Cliffs of Dover, and then you see the land at the finish at France, but you see nothing in between. It's just wide, wide open ocean. But here we were, I think I was getting a sore neck from looking around. I was just in absolute awe of what we were swimming past. It was just so beautiful. So, yeah, I can't say it enough. I think we've got the best swim challenge in the world here in Kununurra. It was an absolute treat and joy to be out there and swimming in a landscape like that.
5: Brave to do the swim, brave to get in a plane with Tom. I think he only got his pilot license a few months ago, didn't he? Was it a smooth flight?
6: I think so. And he kept being reassuring. He's like, oh, this, if you hear like that clanking noise, it's meant to do that. Don't worry. But you know what? The guy's an absolute legend. I love what he's doing, showcasing this part of the world and having these incredible adventures with people and his grandfather in particular. And it was, you know, very kind of him to offer to take us up and show us his backyard, essentially, whether that's in a rickety plane or not. It's still a plane and it's still a really special experience. And I will say that he landed the plane with perfection. Better nice. Than the airlines do. It was so incredibly smooth.
5: So we've talked about the wildlife, but there's lots of different obstacles that would have popped up across this nearly 12-hour swim. So, you know, wind, currents, weather, fatigue. What was the biggest challenge across the mammoth effort?
6: Yeah, you're absolutely right, Declan. I mean, it's first up, it's a 55K swim. You're in the water, you know, pushing yourself for almost 12 hours. So that's obviously taking a toll on the body and physically is very demanding. Mentally, doing something like that as well. And when the muscles start to fatigue and cramp settles in, that can be very difficult as well. But I would have said the sun was probably one of the big challenges here in the Ord River. As you can see behind, it's very bright and you're not really getting any shade out there in the water. So with that, there's the temperatures. I think it was about 34 degrees Celsius, 28 in the water. So you're really just having to battle with the elements there and do everything that you can to stay hydrated, avoid fatigue and cramping, and apply a really smart strategy to nutrition so that you can be fueled and hydrated in order to make the distance and go the whole way.
5: I'm going to ask you about the mental side of things, but since you brought up hydration, if people haven't seen your Instagram, there's some great

0: water so that it can pass into the body a lot easier. Flat Coca-Cola, which I think people find a bit wild that you're
1: Okay.
0: drinking Coke in the middle of a swim, but yeah, that sugar is kind of like the carbs in its most basic form, and it really passes through the gut easily. So we try to mix it up so that you don't get sick of the same taste. It's not like you're out there and you're chomping down a hamburger on the water. Like we try and keep it quite light and easy on the gut so that we can do things quickly and get what we need in order to get on to the finish.
1: So talk to me then about the mental side of things, because as much as it is physical, it's just ultimately you and your body out there and you battling against the elements. Tell me what you do mentally over those 12 hours to make sure that the fatigue doesn't become too much and your body tells you to stop.
0: Yeah, you're absolutely spot on, Declan. In marathon swimming, they say it's 20% physical, 80% mental. And, your bodies are, you're really capable of so much more than you think. The mind gives up before the body. So having almost like a toolkit of go-tos for when times get tough is really an important thing. I like to have, my mantras, things to tell myself when times get tough. I've got the team out there on the water who are keeping me encouraged. They're providing updates and messages from people all around the world who are following and cheering from afar, which I think really helps with lifting the spirits. But I'd say the most powerful one would be really connecting with your why. For someone to swim 55 kilometers in croc inhabited waters, I think you need a pretty good reason to do that. And for me, when the head coach of the local swim club, Ben Brody, when he reached out, he originally just wanted me to come up and have a chat with the kids, to do some talks at the schools and run some swim clinics with his club in conjunction with the opening of the new 50-meter pool here. But I said to him, well, why don't we go big and do the big swim challenge down the Ord River and maybe try blow some minds and see if we can inspire people to go after their dreams. Don't dream small, dream big. It doesn't necessarily need to be a 55K swim. It could be anything, And I hope that through that challenge, we did it. I think that when you are tired, when you blow things out to the bigger picture and your reasons like that, you find those extra gears that you didn't realize that you had, and that could be really special.
1: That's amazing, going from basically coming up to a new 50-meter pool to doing a 55-kilometer swim. That's a little scale up. I'm sure you have inspired a lot of people there and everyone who's seen it. Give us an idea of one of those mantras that you if you want to, that you can open up on that keeps you going.
0: Oh, look, I think those things are quite personal to each individual. I sometimes write the name of loved ones on the side of my hand, so that when I'm swimming along, I can see that, and it's a reminder of those people that are important to you. For me, being in the water as well, I like to remember that you're connected to other people and other things that are sharing those waters. If you dip your toe into the ocean, you're connected to people on the other side of the world. The ocean's a vast thing, and I often think about my family and then the people that have helped me along my journey. They've been there through the highs and my toughest moments as well, and it's almost like they're there with me every time I swim. So, I think in terms of tools, it's things like that. They're unique and individual to every one of us. And you learn so much about yourself when you experience challenge, when you find a way through adversity, that you can always take on into future challenges and future events down the line.
1: So you're the first male to complete that swim. You also completed, it's your longest ever marathon swim. How proud are you of yourself for these efforts?
0: Oh, look, I'm pretty chuffed, as you might imagine. But these sorts of swims, it takes a team. No one's self-made. No one takes on the world by themselves. I think they need good people around them to show them the ropes. You have to lean on others for their knowledge and their expertise. And that showed on the water yesterday. We had about

0: 20 people on the water, locals who knew that river inside out, that could navigate us all down that river safely and really make this thing possible. And I'll just add here that the Kununurra locals, they really showed up last night coming into the finish. I think about 200 all came down to the finish line to line up the banks of the shore and welcome us in. And, you know, that was really special, seeing that it resonated so deeply with the local community, that they understood the purpose behind it. There was all these kids down there that hopefully we've positively inspired them to get in and go after their dreams. And yeah, I think, yeah, there's to go far, go together. I think if there's one takeaway from all of this, that would be it.
1: Couple more for you. Quickly, speaking of Scotland, I chatted to the McLean brothers last year. They rode from South America to Australia. What is it with Scots and marathon efforts? Is there something in your DNA?
0: Oh, the McLean brothers are epic people. What they did last year with the Pacific Row is just mind-blowing. And yeah, I think we're just a stoic bunch. I'm sure you've seen our weather or at least heard about it. Melbourne's probably the closest thing to it. So, but I think it's something to do with the mindset there. People are very purpose driven. They're tough. They're resilient. Stoic, and they're all good qualities for endurance sport and especially challenges where there's purpose injected into them, just like what the McLean brothers had there across the Pacific. So yeah, you know, I'm certainly proud to be Scottish, but I'm also incredibly proud to be Australian as well. Without Australia, I wouldn't be doing what I'm doing. I wouldn't have ever imagined swimming in the ocean or in the rivers or open water had I not moved here. So this is this country's been so good to me, and I'd love to do my small part to help wherever it's needed in return.
1: I've mentioned a few of the world records you've got. A couple of years ago especially was a big year for you, completing 7 of those huge swims. But is there one now that's next on the horizon? Is there something that you've been working towards, a new challenge?
0: In terms of going after world records, like I'm not as driven for those as much as I used to. For me, it's more the purpose that's attached to a challenge that really drives me now more than anything. But look, maybe one day I'd love to do something in Scotland, maybe the Isle of Arran, which is a place that's close to my heart. It's where my family and I used to go every year for holidays. So there's a personal connection to that. Not many people have ever swum more than 100 kilometers in the one go. So that might be one for the future, but we'll see. 55K has felt like a long time, so I might put a hold on that one for now.
1: Yeah, certainly not in your mind right now. Last one, there's plenty of good feeds in Kimberley, lots of fish. What was your first meal post-swim? You know, you'd had so much liquid across 12 hours. What was the actual food that you wanted to put in once you finished?
0: I'm going to drop my sports dietitian partner in it here, but we went out for a burger and chips afterwards. So
1: that's good.
0: She just said, get the carbs in and get a little bit of protein. But I think the key thing was the hydration. And by hydration, I mean actual hydration, not down at the pub, but with the electrolytes. But no, I think I certainly built up an appetite after that swim. It was a very good meal.
1: Yes. Yeah.
0: Well, after a long day at the office.
1: You've done amazingly yourself, your team, and hopefully, and I think for sure, inspired a lot of people in Kununurra and everyone who watched you do that 55-kilometre swim over 12 hours. So congrats, Andy, and we appreciate you sharing your story here on ABC Sport Daily.
0: Thank you very much, Declan.
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0: Good morning, Kerry Worthington with ABC News. US President Donald Trump says negotiators for the United States and Iran are getting a lot closer to finalising an agreement to end the war, but he's warned military action is still on the table. Donald Trump's told American network CBS a final agreement will prevent Iran from obtaining a nuclear weapon and ensure that Iran's enriched uranium will be satisfactorily handled. He's declined to provide specifics of the agreement and says he'd only sign a deal that gives the US everything it wants. An Iranian foreign ministry spokesman says both sides are now drafting a framework agreement, though gaps remain.
1: Our initial intention was to draft a memorandum of understanding, a kind of framework agreement comprised of 14 clauses. This memorandum of understanding will address the essential points for ending the imposed war, as well as the fundamental issues for us.
0: Israel continues to escalate its attacks on southern Lebanon and in Gaza in breach of already fragile ceasefires. Global Affairs editor Laura Tingle reports.
2: Israel ordered residents of 11 Lebanese towns and villages to evacuate on Saturday ahead of airstrikes that killed at least 7 people. There were also reports of strikes and damage in northern Israel, though no injuries were reported. Israel says the US brokered truce allows it to target planned or imminent attacks, though that does not explain its strike on a medical facility which injured at least 25 staff. Meanwhile, in Gaza, 5 police officers were killed in an Israeli strike on a post in the north. Laura Tingle, ABC News, Jerusalem.
0: Israel's far-right National Security Minister Itamar Ben-Gvir has been banned from entering French territory as anger continues to grow around the world over the treatment of an activist flotilla intercepted en route to Gaza. Tim Wharton reports.
3: Western governments, including Australia, have expressed outrage after the Israeli minister posted a video of himself taunting activists who had intended to bring humanitarian aid to Gaza while they were being pinned to the ground. Some have alleged they were physically assaulted in detention, allegations that Israel's prison service has denied. Ben-Gvir was rebuked by both Israeli Prime Minister Benjamin Netanyahu and the United States, Israel's staunchest ally, over his actions. Now France has weighed in, banning the minister from entering its territory, saying it cannot tolerate French nationals being threatened, intimidated or subjected to violence, especially by a public official.
0: The Royal Commission on Anti-Semitism and Social Cohesion's second round of public hearings are due to start tomorrow. Commissioner Virginia Bell says the focus will now turn to the security arrangements for the Hanukkah by the Sea event at Bondi and resourcing for counter-terrorism. The Commission says substantial sections of the hearings will be closed to the public to avoid potentially prejudicing national security and criminal proceedings arising from the Bondi attack. An investigation by the Ethical Standards Command's underway after Queensland police fatally shot a man north of Brisbane. Chelsea Malunga reports.
4: Police were called to a domestic violence incident at a house on Cavill Way at Narangba, following reports a man was armed with a gun and making threats about 12:30 this morning. Police say when officers arrived, the armed man threatened and approached them and as a result was shot. Officers immediately provided first aid and performed CPR, but the man couldn't be saved. No one else was hurt, and police say there's no ongoing threat to the community. A crime scene remains in place as investigations continue.
0: Authorities in China are still investigating a deadly coal mine explosion that's killed at least 82 people. China correspondent Alison Horn has more.
5: The explosion happened in an underground coal mine in the Shaanxi province in northern China, about 520 kilometres southwest of Beijing. About 250 people were underground at the time. A massive search and rescue operation is still underway. China state media says executives of the company responsible for the mine have been detained for questioning. The explosion is the worst coal mining-related disaster in China in more than 15 years.
0: The African Centres for Disease Control say 10 countries of the continent are at risk from the Ebola outbreak in the Democratic Republic of Congo, the BBC's Richard Kagoi reports.
6: The head of Africa's health agency says the Ebola outbreak in Congo is huge. Jean Kaseya told journalists in Kampala there are already around 200 cases when it was declared last week. He warned the virus could spread farther in the DRC and across the region. The agency is now appealing for $300 million in emergency funding to contain the outbreak that has killed more than 170 people in eastern Congo. Uganda has

0: confirmed 3 new cases, bringing its total to 5.
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6: Let's have a look ahead to another one of the games this weekend, and also look back on the way this side has changed its fortunes around over the last few weeks under new coach Kieran Foran. And Manly are absolutely flying at the moment. They take on the Titans on Saturday night after that big win up in Magic Round against the West Tigers. And I'm very pleased to say their centre, Ruben Garrick, is on the line now. Ruben, good evening to you, mate. How are you going?
7: Yeah, good evening, guys.
6: Oh, we got Ruben there? Yeah, hello, mate. No, our pleasure. Our pleasure, mate. The way that you guys started the season compared to the way you're playing now, it's just quite incredible. What's Foz brought to this club?
7: Yeah, I mean, it is a stark difference from how we started. Foz just brings that, I guess, natural leadership there, and we all get right behind him and really love playing for him. Then also, I think the fact is we've got a few boys who... started to play really good footy, who we missed last season as well. And that always takes a few games to get going again for the start of the year. So, I think there's a few little factors there. But, really happy with how we're going at the moment.
6: The way that you guys are putting teams away at the moment, your outside back line, obviously, Tolu Kola has just been given an Origin call-up as well. Lehigh playing great footy as well. And you mentioned the players that have missed a lot of footy. Turbo is been in and out of the side as well. But when he comes back into the team, he makes a huge difference as well. And the way that Jake is leading the side now as well, I mean, he's grown an extra leg in the last few weeks as well.
7: Yeah, Jake's going outstanding at the moment. His last month of footy has been awesome, and I think he just re-signed again for next year, so I'm sure he's very proud, and the club's very lucky to have a boy like Jake leading us out most weeks at the moment. And we get Turbo back, hopefully, I'm not sure, in a few weeks maybe, and that only adds another string to our bow, I think. But it's been good to be able to put some performances together without him, and I think it starts from our start of games, I think. We're sort of going out there and playing a really tough brand of footy at the start of games, and I think you get the fruits of that at the back end.
8: Ruben, it's Alan Sung here, mate. You're playing some really great football yourself, and we're seeing some points scored from this Manly side. But if there's an area of improvement that Kieran Foran is really pushing with the side at the moment, where's that coming from in your eyes?
7: Yeah, I think it's definitely in their defence. Our line speed and the way we like to put pressure on other teams through that. I think that's the main driver of Foz. And I think if we back ourselves on that and playing that that Manly identity and that Manly brand of footy, which all the great teams who have put on the maroon jersey play that style of footy. So I think that's where he's trying to instill that, his little flavour on our team. And I think you can see that definitely at the start of games. That's what we're doing at the moment. And, we get the rewards at the back end.
8: Well, I know one of the big stories from last year was Daly Cherry Evans moving on. And, being a Raiders man here, you've got Jamal Fogarty there, but Joey Walsh has done a wonderful job for you as well. But tell us a little bit of the influence of Jamal Fogarty and what he's brought to the Manly Seagulls.
7: Yeah, Jamal's he's a true leader. He has a strong voice in the group, and I think from the word go in pre-season, we got a taste of that, and it's only grown with confidence as he's sort of got more accustomed to the group. And we're very lucky to have someone like that who can control the game and has a great kicking game and just really controls it for us and keeps a calm head and makes us not rush through our sets or shapes or anything like that, and sort of comes up with the right option most times. And I think he's playing the crew best footy too, mind you. I think he's his first month the last month, he's been outstanding. So, it's credit to him. We're very lucky to have someone like him. And I think we've got to thank the Raiders for letting him come to Manly.
8: That's great. Now, you come up against the Gold Coast Titans that, you know, most would be saying that you're favourites to win this game. But when you look at their lineup, they've got plenty of

0: stars across the park, plenty of points in them if you give them a chance. What's been the focus this week coming against the Titans?
1: Yeah, look, we're really just focused on building, I guess, who we want to be as a footy side, and I guess having that sort of looking inwards and what we want to be. So I think that's been our main focus, but you're right, they're a star-studded lineup, and they have strike all over the paddock. So, we're going to have to really try and, minimise the threats of Jaden Campbell. And we've got a nice young hooker at the moment too, who seems to run the ball all the time, which we've got to keep an eye out for. So, they've got a few quality players there, and I think we've got to try and... get out to a good start and put a bit of pressure on them, and hopefully the fans at Brookie can get us home.
0: Now, Ruben, we've just heard, and I'd love to hear it from your point of view as a current player. We just heard an interview there of Jai Arrow through the week, and just as from a player's perspective, and what the talk is, from players at the moment, just about that. Did you get a chance to have a look at that interview and some of your thoughts and feelings around the news on Jai Arrow through the week?
1: Yeah, it's quite shocking, Tangi. You know, my heart goes out to his family, and I know he's got to start his own young family there now too. So, my heart goes out to them, and such a terrible thing to happen, and it hits a bit closer to home when it's one of your own, and someone who's playing, it's the same game as you. So, I think there's been a bit of talk about trying to get to try July for Jai. So. I think the rest of the NRL are going to get right behind that. So hopefully we can get something sorted out and get behind the motor neurone disease there. So, definitely thinking of them.
0: That's great, mate. And now I know that you've signed with the Roosters. Is there any just little thoughts here? You're just thinking, I just wish I could have stayed with the Seagulls. But what's your thoughts there?
1: I've sorted out my future before the season started. So, I'm still, having my decision there. And but I'll give my absolute best this whole year for Manly, and hopefully that sort of, culminates in a premiership at the end of the year there. But I think, like I always have, I'll give 110% for the Seagulls this year. And and fingers crossed we can be there at the pointy end.
2: I'm sure all Manly fans are crossing their fingers as well, Ruben, and hoping that is the case. Certainly you're going on the right track to do it at the moment. Before I let you go, I just want to ask you what is in the water in Gerringong, because what about some of the players that have coming through the NRL at the moment? Jackson Ford is having an outstanding season. Hamish Stewart, of course. The Couchman brothers, Tyron Wishart. Like, what is doing with Gerringong? You just keep producing and producing and producing.
1: Yeah, I mean, footy's a way of life down in the Gong. We, everyone just sort of meets up at the footy over most arvos and kicks the footy around, and you got front rows kicking sideline conversions and all the rest, playing mud footy when there's a bit of water on the paddock. But we just love our footy down there, and I guess that mateship side of the game, which we all love, and while we do love playing the game, is I guess a massive reason why footy is strong down there. And why that, ends up being a few players coming through to the NRL. And like you said, Jacko Ford's going outstanding, and so Tyron Wishart before he got his injuries lately. But, there's some quality players coming through, and I think there's going to be a little breeding ground for a few years to come.
2: Yeah, indeed, Ruben. Appreciate your time tonight. Good luck for the rest of the season and for whatever is ahead in 2027. We appreciate you catching up with us tonight.
1: Yeah, cheers. Thanks for having me, guys.
0: Thanks, buddy.

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1: Matt Stanton's hilarious new series, Duck, from the world of Funny Kid.
2: Duck.
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6: 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On the show today, an interview from Nijin Footy, our rugby league and rugby union obsessed show, hosted by Sam Wags and Tineroa Aruna.

0: England and then made his way over to Australia. He made his debut in 2021 for the Gold Coast Titans, and then he is currently now at Newcastle Knights, closing in on 100 NRL games. He has also represented the Tor Samoa and currently equal second on the try scoring list for 2026 with 14 tries in 10 games. And some great news recently, he has re-signed with the Newcastle Knights till the end of 2029. So, Greg Marju, appreciate you for jumping on here on Nijan Footy. And yeah, how good is it for you to be
1: To be here with us.
0: I was going to say your Knights, but you're here with us on Nijan Footy.
2: Nah, more stoked to be here, man. Way more stoked to be here. Sorry, Knights. Thanks for having me, man.
0: After signing your deal, yeah, how much does that mean to you to be able to say that you'll be at the Knights till the end of 2029?
2: Man, to be honest, I was real passionate on trying to stay at the Knights, and I'm glad I got that done. My biggest worry was if my partner was happy and she was over the moon with it, and so am I. So, yeah, no, we're happy to be staying in Newcastle for another 3 years.
0: One of your former teammates who works with me, he had a bit of a laugh because he's like, bro, Justin Holbrook was the one who let him go at Gold Coast Titans, and then he's re-signed him here at the Newcastle Knights. Did that come up before you signed the papers?
2: No, 100%. I like to make a joke out of it just to say that Justin flicked me. But in all honesty, it was a bit of a scramble between both the clubs. You know, that Newcastle was looking for a winger. At the time, Sam Verrills, Gold Coast signed Sam Verrills. He done his collarbone. And yeah, the week before I moved, Newcastle requested that I make the move, and the Gold Coast originally said no. The week later, Sam Verrills does collarbone, and then they went and took up that offer again. So yeah,
1: it's just part of footy, isn't it?
0: It's a strange
1: a professional
0: way
1: game.
0: It's all a timing thing, but yep. And especially when you go and score 5 tries. If I was the Knights, I'd be like, get this man a deal right now.
1: Give me 5 years or 5 tries. Perfect. But I'm keen just to actually ask you first up, your name, Greg Marju. Like, I guess when you think of like traditional sort of Samoa names and Islander names, Greg Marju to me doesn't, really stand out to be like, oh, was that a Pacific Islander or not? But where does your name come from?
2: Yeah, just like, a lot of Samoans have that German last name. Marju's from German descent. So, but I was carrying, maybe until 2021, maybe just before my debut, I was carrying my dad's last name, Lele Siwal. But I had it changed just because, he wasn't around, and my grandpa was my father figure, or is my father figure. So, I wanted to represent his name, and, lucky I'd done it just in time before I, debuted. And yeah.
0: Oh, how cool. What about your grandfather when you told him that you'll be taking the Marju last name? What was his reaction?
2: No, he was happy. He was wondering why I didn't do it sooner.
0: And then with your Samoan background, whereabouts in Samoa are you from?
2: Oh, far out. It's been a long time since I visited those Christians. I know we were from Apia. I asked my mom, and then I told the Samoan team when I was there. But then my grandpa told my mom off because

0: Samoan. My wife is Tongan, and then I had to go through just make sure, check the family tree, just to make sure that we're not related. So we're all good there, I think. But you know, meeting your wife and family.
1: You're making me nervous now.
0: Yeah, I know. I'm just gonna ask. Did you have to go down? Hey, Mum, can you check this last name for me, just in case? Yeah, did you do those ones?
1: Yeah. Nah. Well, yeah. Her grandma was wondering. She heard Lilexi well and was just wondering where we were connected there. But nah, thankfully enough, you have no connections. Yeah. So we're good. We're good.
0: It's too late anyway. All good.
2: Yeah. 4 kids later. Yeah, you're all good.
0: Yeah, those questions came up for me too after 2 kids. So I was like, stuff it. All good. But anyway,
2: you're born in Auckland. Yeah. What was your upbringing like?
1: I'm born in Auckland, South Auckland, Mangere. You know, always gonna hold that proudly. Upbringing far out, you know. In hindsight, seeing it all, the way that I was brought up, it was definitely

0: there would have been around 14 to 16 people in the one house. And that's with me and my cousins, my grandparents, aunties and uncles, you know. So we're all living in the house in Mangere. So yeah, it was, I wouldn't say it was tough, but looking back, I feel like it would have been tough for my for the adults to give us you know, a good life. But we always had enough, you know. We always had enough, and I wouldn't change that. I wouldn't change that at all. Yeah.
1: Now, when you grow up in a big family like that and you got everyone in the one household, what are your fondest memories?
0: Fun, bro. Getting hidings together, you know, laughing together, crying together. You know, we had a rule: if someone got into a fight, then we all had to get in a fight, or we all get a hiding. So, we're always trying to stay as a strong bonded family. But man, there's so many memories, and like I said before, I would.

0: take that in your head around, oh, I'm a 13-year-old, here's all my big family here, then now I've got to move to Melbourne. Like, how did you take that?
1: I thought it was exciting, eh? Like, I was like, oh, okay, this would be cool, just go change it up. And, yeah, I thought it was cool as at the time. And maybe after a year or two, it just kind of hit me that, like, I didn't have access to my day ones, like, especially my mum.
2: Yeah. So, and then when you mentioned that your uncle and auntie got you into playing rugby league, what was that experience like for you for the first time?
1: Oh, it was good. Like, I had played like half a season when I was younger, like probably 6, 7, maybe 8. But like I said, we didn't have the money for gas. we just kind of slowly dropped off. But yeah, when I did start, man, I fell in love with the game so much. And I'm glad I didn't, looking back, I'm glad I didn't stick with it when I was younger, because I feel like if I did, I would have got bored. Would have got sick of it. So yeah, I'm glad I started at a later age and fell in love with it since then, yeah.
0: That's crazy. So you didn't actually really play any sort of junior footy in New Zealand. You just probably had a truckload of family that you would have wrestled with and stuff like that, but your sort of first formal games of footy was in Melbourne.
1: Yeah, yeah. I went there and then they started a Harold Matthews team. I was lucky enough to make their first Melbourne Harold Matthews team. I was playing fullback at the time. And then I moved back home and then I moved here to Brisbane. And I was just playing for our school footy. Didn't even play local footy here too. We had Logan Brothers where Cameron Smith was playing as a junior. That was up the road, but yeah, never managed to sign up. Didn't want to be too much of a hassle for the grown-ups.
2: So when was your first

0: players fall into that trap. There's definitely not enough pathways back home to keep these players interested enough to pursue their dream in the NRL. But yeah, like it's not like it's a small move having to move to Melbourne or Brisbane or Sydney just to find the opportunity, and then not everyone has access to these scouts too. So I was lucky.
1: It's a great point you bring up. There's a really good man in the name of Tim Leith, and he's there to hopefully create that pathway and more avenues for younger New Zealand Rugby League players to be able to, stay engaged with the game and then potentially, get to that level. So I thought I'd give him a shout out.
2: Yeah, nice. And
1: Nice
2: how is how's your experience shaped you now as a NRL player, top flight? Like, I just think of some of the times when I was coming through the pathway systems, and I was like, I just put a lot of pressure on myself to, like, I need to hit this team. I need to hit this team, because if I didn't hit that team, I'm probably not going to make it. But you've gone down that path of, like, oh man, you're in the moment. You're just being free and you're playing. So how has that shaped you now that you are there?
0: Well, yeah, I'm in the NRL now, but far, like, not many people know this. I was in the system, so I had my first preseason when I was 18, so maybe a year out of school. Yeah, so I had preseason with the under 20s and then Titans, and then after that I went into the NRL system. So that would have been 18. I didn't debut until I was 24. And all those years I was in the system, I was still training around full time, and shucks. And there was a year after Parramatta, when I was in Parramatta's system, I was playing cup there in the under 20s, and I was still training full time with the full time squad. But after my contract ended 2019, I was like, oh, okay, my missus pregnant at the time. Yeah, I'm probably gonna go back to Burley, and I wanna ask if they're willing to have me there. And then Gold Coast Titans heard about it. They said, oh, we'll put you in training trial. Training trial went well, and then they ended Justin Holbrook ended up signing me. So, and then a year later he ended up debuting me. So yeah, it can be a bit of a tough journey if you expect everything to just fall in your lap. You know, you're in the system, you're not guaranteed to play, but you kind of, it's right there. It's there to hold, but like, it's up to someone else to give it to you. So it was a bit of a journey, and I'm grateful that I've got here to where I'm at now.
1: Yeah, you spent 2 years in the Parramatta system training full time, but playing New South Wales Cup and maybe not getting those opportunities. And people don't talk about the extra pressure, like having a family, having kids at a young age, and how to deal with, oh man, I've got to make some money to be
2: You got
1: able
2: to
1: to
2: balance
1: provide.
2: that professional lifestyle of training, as well as I've got to go to work as well.
1: And keep your partner happy.
2: Exactly.
1: And there's so many different aspects to becoming the best professional rugby league player. When you look back at your journey, what did drive you? What was that, that bit of that fire in your belly? What kept putting wood on that fire in your belly to say, I'm almost there. I'm not gonna give up?
0: Before my kids, my partner's, she was always by my side. She was always in my corner. She never, there's no one else seen the struggles of playing good, consistent footy and still not being not even on the team lists. Like, far, I thought I was doing well, and she saw me go through it all, and I feel like she was my drive at the time. And then she had our kids, and all together they were the ones pushing me in my corner. So I wouldn't say it's to me it's pretty easy to be driven when it comes to footy. I'm real passionate about how I come across, and I'm passionate about what I portray with holding my grandpa's last name now. Yeah, but she was just the extra drive that she's always been there, and now my kids are the driving force now too. So,
1: I love that, bro.
2: Man, that's a true story of persistence there, and having your day ones by your side. I absolutely love that. You end up playing for Samoa. You get there and make your debut. You get to put on that blue jersey. How was that feeling?
0: Oh man, that was so emotional for me, because I always said, it was funny because I had an interview with Across the Ditch earlier that year, with Adam Blair and that, and they were asking me what I would choose if I.

0: if I got the opportunity. And I was like, to be honest, I'm born Kiwi. I would love to represent the black and white jersey, but for my grandparents' sake, I would have to go for Samoa. And at the time, I was thinking, this is stupid. I would never be in that position. I had a call from Madge, and I had to respectfully tell him, but the Samoa team list hadn't even come out, and I said, like, out of respect for you, I don't want you to wait, but I'm hoping to make the Samoa team. And he was like, oh, okay, no, that's fine. And then he called me back a few days later, and he goes, oh, if you don't make the Samoa squad, how about just coming around into the camp and just getting around our culture and seeing if you want to, because they had the Kiwis A too. So he said, oh, if you want to come around, there's some of the boys there. And I was like, oh man, that'll be gangster. I'll be more than happy to come do that. But yeah, luckily I made the Samoa side and got to represent with the Maasai last name. And yeah, sorry, I'm boring you with the
1: Nah, you're
0: representing
1: nah, bro. My
0: that.
1: smile's from ear to ear, cuz. Man, I love this stuff. I'll never
2: This
1: get
2: is
1: sick of hearing
2: stuff.
1: these type of stories.
2: This is what we want to hear, man.
0: Yeah, so that was so emotional for me, and I was so proud to represent. Even though we got beat 50-0, man, the
1: I didn't want
0: crowd
1: to bring
0: was
1: up the
0: still
1: scoreline.
0: singing.
1: That's why I sort of
0: Yeah,
1: fumbled a little bit with the debut and stuff like that. But I stayed away
0: man,
1: from
0: that
1: that
0: was still
1: scoreline.
0: right. The scoreline was as big as it was. I was still emotional, and I'm still proud, bro. Still proud. So
2: Who was the first?
0: hopefully soon I can represent again.
2: Who was the first people that you told when you got announced in the Tor Samoa team?
0: Oh, my mum. My mum.
1: Yeah.
0: Yeah.
2: What was her
0: I had to
2: reaction?
0: tell her. Oh, she cried. She cried when I was debuting for under 20s too. So it's pretty easy to make her cry. Yeah, it's like nah, there's nah. It was. I was so. I don't want to sound boastful, but I was so proud too that I could tell her that.
2: Yeah.
0: So yeah.
2: That game was played in New Zealand, right? In
0: Yeah,
2: Auckland.
0: Eden Park, crazy.
2: Yeah. How many tickets did you have to get for your friends and family, and what was their reaction?
0: Oh nah, so it was a crazy one. We had to keep it down packed because Bizzo was having his first kid,
2: That's
0: and
2: right.
0: we weren't sure about how he was going to go that week. And it wasn't until midweek where I was told about it, and I was trying to keep it down under the wraps. So, man, I only got 10.

0: midweek where I was told about it, and I was trying to keep it down under the wraps. So, man, I only got 10 tickets trying to make it out like I wasn't debuting too. So I didn't want it to leak. So not that many tickets.
1: Right. Who's got your jersey then? Grandpa,
0: Who's got
1: Mum?
0: my
1: Oh,
0: jersey?
1: who's got the who asked for the first
0: Nah. Do you know what's funny? I give my sister has she's got my Samoa jersey, and my partner's dad, he has a good collection of my jerseys too. So
2: How much would it mean to you to represent the Tor Samoa in this upcoming World Cup?
0: I was like growing up, like I said, I was keen to represent Kiwis, and but I'm so keen to try and make this to crack the Samoa side now. It's become like I'll try not to get emotional, but yeah, I'll be keen to chuck on that jersey. It'll mean so much to me to represent and keep representing my family. You know how it is. You go into these camps and you learn more and more about your cultures, and man, you see the support that the Islanders like. They love getting behind their teams, and that's probably the best part is getting to represent your country, your family, and in front of all your people that are so proud to represent too. So,
1: It's only cool when you represent everyone else, but when you play against Tonga, you know what I mean? So it's not cool when it comes to that part. It hurts, man. It hurts. All good.
0: Right, that's your friend's crazy, man.
1: Last one from me. You know, when you reflect back on, say, the times of no gas, big family, humble beginnings, your dad and stuff like that, and where you are now, how does that make you feel? You know, especially now being a young father and you've got kids of your own, like, how does all of that make you feel?
0: It's a good thing to reference, in life. I've told a few people this. Back in my days, I like Nutella. Having Nutella was, I thought, was like you'd have to be rich to have Nutella. And
1: Yes.
0: like low key in the back of my mind, whenever I get to give my kids Nutella toast, I kind of feel like a rich kid from back in the days. And with my dad, like I just try and be I don't want to put him down. He's not in the picture, but I don't want to put him down. I just try and be a better father, and then I'll try and learn what I've been taught from my grandpa. He was such a great inspiration, great role model. But man, yeah, like where I'm at now is miles ahead from where I was as a kid. So I'll always be grateful for that, and I hope that I can keep being blessed with these opportunities and keep being able to provide for my family. So.
2: Oh, that's special, man. What advice, like when you look at the persistence of your journey and how you're resilient through not getting, selected to play NRL, but you're part of these systems. If you were to speak to a player, and the vision that I get is, that cartoon where the guy's like digging in a tunnel, but the gold's
1: Oh,
2: like
1: the
2: just
1: gold's on the
2: there,
1: other side. I know the
2: and
1: one
2: then
1: you're
2: there's
1: talking about. I don't know what you're
2: the other one's
1: referencing.
2: just he's just gave up. That's the
1: One more whack and then the
0: and
1: gold's
0: he's
1: there.
0: turning away.
2: That's the image that I'm
0: The guy with the
2: seeing when
0: pickaxe
2: I,
0: turned away.
2: that's the image that I seen when I heard about your journey. If for other people that are in that position, what advice would you give using your experience to that person?
0: From a religious point, I will say leave, it's all in God's timing, it's in God's hands, and if he can trust in that, then just keep pushing, and I know he will provide. But if you're not religious, personally, for me, I was not trying to compare myself to others. To others, you got a lot of teenagers and young 20-year-olds who get debuts in the NRL, and don't go off their timing. You got to go off your own. Keep working on your own craft, and it will come.
2: Oh man, it's been an honor having you here on Legion Footy, brother. We appreciate your time. Loved hearing your journey, and I wish you all the best for your years at the Newcastle Knights, but also representing that blue jersey. If you are there, we'll be in your corner, brother.
0: Ah, thank you.
1: Much love,
0: Thanks for
1: brother.
0: having me. Straight up.
1: But that was
0: Appreciate it.
1: unreal, man. Appreciate it.
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4: Next up, let's hear an interview from Fresh Off the Field, where Sam Wykes and co-hosts from across the Pacific keep you in the loop with the must-know sporting results and stories from the islands.
1: Leilani, we did mention this is going to be with your older sister, Leonie Burns. Was this a hard interview to get? you know,

0: was she reluctant to say yes, or did she have no choice?
1: You know, my sister, she's such a beautiful person, and, you know, she is a little bit shy. She's not a big mouth like me. And, you know, and, you know, it was really great. I did have to twist her arm about it because, as I said, she's just such a humble person by nature.
0: What did you start off by asking her?
1: So I had a bit of a chat with her regarding how she felt about making the Australian team and heading off to a World Cup for Oztag.
2: I'm very humble and grateful for being given the opportunity to represent Australia again. Since starting Oztag, it's definitely been one of the things that I've been working up to and wanting to achieve, and to be chosen for this upcoming World Cup in October, I'm really, really grateful not only to the people that have coached me, but also my team members that have actually given me the opportunity to step up and perform on an international level again.
1: You said perform on an international level again, and as we know, you are a dual international representative. You've represented Australia in rowing, Fiji in sevens, and as well as being part of the Fijian draw for the inaugural Super W Championship. Now, this must be the icing on the cake. Would you agree, or what do you think would be your career highlight to date?
2: Oh, absolutely. Look, I believe each achievement that I've done has always been, for me, the icing on the cake. It takes a lot of hard work to get there, a lot of sacrifices. I am a mum. I have two beautiful children, and, you know, having to sacrifice doing trainings and being away from them to achieve this, to get to this point, it really means a lot.
1: World Cup ahead. What are you looking forward to as part of this tournament?
2: For being part of the Australian team, we're looking to try and obviously take it out. We've had a really good prep leading up to it. We have been travelling up to Goulburn in New South Wales. We have another training session coming up in Canterbury in Sydney. And then there'll be another lead-up training session in October, Upper Coffs Harbour. So there is a lot of travel that's actually involved, especially myself living down in the snowy mountains of Australia and New South Wales. So a lot of travel, a lot of prep work. I do play league tag as well, so that also leads up to preparation for me for World Cup as well.
1: Now, there's various young girls all around the Pacific that would look at you and your achievements and look at you as somewhat of an inspiration. What would your advice be to these young girls across the Pacific?
2: My advice would be set your goals high, aim high, work hard, and put the effort in. I believe everything comes from effort. I always say to, you know, my son that everything you put in, every training leads towards something. And I believe if you put that hard work and you have determination, you'll always achieve your goals.
1: Thank you, Leonie. And you've achieved so much. Tell us, after World Cup, where is it to for Leonie?
2: Well, where it is for Leonie, I think World Cup is where I will hang up my boots and then start focusing on my two beautiful children. They're showing a lot of talent coming through. So it will be putting the coach hat on and hopefully guiding them in the right direction.
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5: All right, let's check in with the Queensland camp ahead of Wednesday night's opening men's State of Origin game. And someone on debut for the Maroons. On the wing, the big body of Jojo Fifita, the Gold Coast Titans flyer, 23 years of age, gets to make his Origin debut, and he joins us online. Jojo, how are you going?
6: Okay, good, thanks. How are you?
5: Very well. Congrats. Queensland's gone with some big bodies on the wing, you and Selwyn Cobbo. How close did you think you were to selection?
6: To be honest, I wasn't really sure. I wasn't really thinking I had it in me, but the boys at the club were backing me, so sort of gave me that little bit of confidence. And when the phone finally rung for Billy, sort of all just hit me.
5: So what was it like when you first get into camp with the Queensland team? How'd you fit in immediately?
6: I was trying to find the familiar faces that I knew around here, see if I could connect with them first. But I walked in with Shibasaki, and I think after meeting all the boys straight away, I think everyone sort of just clicked together, and that's been pretty good since then.
5: I thought Tino might walk in as your security guard or something with his arm around you. Where was he?
6: No, he was late. I think he got there 15 minutes after me, so. Yeah, no, I already left home, and he called me and said he was getting a coffee. He's going to be a little bit late.
7: I guess that's what happens when you played plenty of Origin games. You can do what you want. But, you know, you mentioned the phone call from Billy. Where were you when you got that call, and who was your first phone call to?
6: So I was at home. We played on the Sunday, and just got back to the Goldie, showered up, was ready for bed, and was watching a show with the missus, and she was sitting right next to me when the phone rung, and it was probably like a 5-minute phone call, and probably I didn't speak that much on the phone. I was sort of just starstruck. But I had a few phone calls after. My first one was probably my parents, and I done a big FaceTime call with them.
5: And they were probably the first people I called. Do you have Billy's number in your phone? Like, not everyone would. Did you know it was him when the phone rang?
6: No, it was just a 04 number. I was hoping it wasn't a scammer, and I'm glad it wasn't. But his first words were, "Hey, mate, it's Billy." So, sort of secured it for me.
7: Nice, nice. And, like, what was it like playing last weekend with, you were on in the mix, mate. You said you weren't sure if you're going to get picked or not, but your name had definitely been bandied about. How hard is it to put that to one side to concentrate on the game?
6: For me, I think I was just trying to prioritise just my club footy at the moment. You get picked on how well you play, and the more you focus on your club footy, the better chance you got. So I was trying to just keep the Origin talks and the selections to a minimum for me. And I think the boys at the club were the ones talking it up to me, saying, let me know when you get the call. You're going to get the call tonight. And I was like, oh, yeah, but...

0: I was just trying to focus on myself and the playing with the Titans.
1: You've been everywhere, man. You were born in Dunedin. Your family, because your old man was a footballer, and you moved to, was it Japan when you were like two or three? Before heading out to Australia?
0: Lived in France for a little bit, lived in Japan for 4 or 5 years. We actually came to Australia for a little holiday, and my mum liked it so much, we ended up moving here. So we lived in Brisbane for a couple of years, and then, now we're on the Goldie.
1: So for someone like you, now, later in the show, I'm speaking to Dallas Johnson, the Queensland legend who played four series and was unbeaten, locked forward. By the time he was 12 or 13, his only ambition was to play for Queensland. Bearing in mind your background, when did that enter your mindset that this could be your pathway, that you could end up being a State of Origin player?
0: Well, growing up, I was a union boy, so I didn't play any junior footy with a league club. My first game was actually with the Tweed Seagulls after school, so I was a bit of a late bloomer in the league field. But my dreams growing up was playing for the Wallabies and playing Super Rugby. And I think as soon as I played my first league game, I think that changed straight away. And I knew I wanted to play Origin, wanted to play for Australia, wanted to do all the new stuff in league. So yeah, that's probably what it changed for me.
1: Well, now we keep hearing that you might want to go and revisit that dream of becoming a Wallaby. Does being selected in Origin change your mindset there or not?
0: At the moment, I've got all my focus on Origin. I've got the game coming around, so I think at the moment I'm loving where I am at in league, and I think the union pathway is probably something I'm looking forward to down the line. Probably not so in the near future. So yeah, and I'm happy at the moment with league and. Yeah.
2: Talk us through your game day, mate. What's it look like? Are you superstitious? Are you nervous? What will you be like on Wednesday?
0: Oh, there'll definitely be a lot of nerves running through my body. But it's a late game, so it's going to be a long day of waiting and sort of just trying to keep my body relaxed and trying to keep my mind switched off. But, I don't really have any superstitions. I just try to go for a swim at some point during the day. Just try to get out. Don't want to sit at home the whole time. So, yeah, that's probably my only ideas for the day.
2: Has there been a teammate that you've learned a little bit about in the Queensland side that you hadn't had much to do with before?
0: There's actually a few boys here that I haven't had too much to do with. I think the only boys that I've played with is Britton and Tino. I've versed Rob Toyer and Sam Walker when I was younger, back in Union. But, there's not many boys here that I'd sort of played with or connected with before. So I think the whole team I've tried to get along with, and I think we're doing quite well.
1: Your name is actually Sosefo, but everyone calls you Jojo. Where did that come from?
0: Yeah, that was actually in France in kindergarten.
1: So, right.
0: They couldn't say my real name over there. And in kindergarten, I had a friend that would just call me Jojo. And I ended up taking that home, telling my parents, and it sort of just stuck ever since.
1: So what would you prefer? Like when we're calling you on Wednesday night, you're representing you and your family. Are you Jojo or are you Sosefo?
0: Yeah, and I think I've grown up with Jojo now more than my real name. So I think if you start saying my real name, people start getting confused.
1: Yeah, that I wouldn't put that past anybody. Well, nice to talk to you today and getting to know you a little bit better, Jojo. Best of luck on Wednesday night. Exciting time, great part of your career after nearly 70 first grade games. Go well.
0: Thank you.
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8: Good morning, Kerry Worthington with ABC News. The US president says a memorandum of understanding on a peace deal with Iran has been largely negotiated. Glenn Lauder reports.
9: Donald Trump has posted on Truth Social saying he's had a very good call with the leaders of several nations, including Turkey, Egypt and Pakistan, and a separate phone hookup with the Israeli Prime Minister Benjamin Netanyahu. He says the group has largely negotiated a deal, with the final aspects and details being discussed to be announced very shortly. Mr. Trump says among the elements of the deal includes the reopening of the Strait of Hormuz. But Iran has responded quickly. State media has dismissed the announcement as inconsistent with reality, insisting the strait would remain under Iranian management.
8: Chinese authorities are still investigating a deadly coal mine explosion that's killed at least 82 people. China correspondent Alison Horn has more from Beijing.
5: About 250 people were working underground at the coal mine in the Shaanxi province when the explosion ripped through on Friday night. More than 700 emergency and medical workers were dispatched to the scene in a major search and rescue operation. China's President Xi Jinping has ordered a full investigation into the circumstances, and coal mines across the country have been put on notice to comply with safety regulations. This is China's deadliest coal mining disaster in 15 years. Alison Horn, ABC News, Beijing.
8: The government in the Democratic Republic of Congo has suspended all commercial and private flights to and from the northeastern city of Bunia because of the risk of spreading Ebola. Here's the BBC's Richard Kaguya.
10: They're saying that the scale of the outbreak is huge. They did confirm at the health ministry in Uganda that there are 3 new cases on Saturday. And so it raises concern that could there be a possibility then that countries that do border the Democratic Republic of Congo, which is geographically very expansive, so it shares its borders with 9 countries. So could it be possible that there would be cases elsewhere? And what we have seen is that some of the surrounding countries like Rwanda, Tanzania, they've shut their borders, including Uganda, to public transport.
8: The Ethical Standards Command is investigating after Queensland police shot and killed a man north of Brisbane. Officers were called to reports of a domestic violence incident involving a man armed with a gun and making threats at a home in Narangba early this morning. Police say the armed man threatened and approached officers before he was shot. Officers immediately provided first aid, but he died at the scene. It's the 5th police-involved shooting in Queensland this year. An Australian artist who was charged with displaying Nazi symbols in his artwork says now the case against him has been dropped, he plans to continue making political satire. Michael Agzarian created a poster depicting Australian billionaires and coalition politicians wearing Nazi uniforms in the lead-up to last year's federal election. The 69-year-old pleaded not guilty to the charge of displaying Nazi symbols without a lawful excuse last August. And on Friday, the charge was withdrawn. He says artists should be able to freely express their political views, and he'll continue to do so.
11: I feel that I need, as this is what I can do. Like, I'm an artist, and my work is the way I can get my message out, like an author would write a book.
8: A sexual health researcher says the closing down of a major health and education centre in Melbourne's CBD will affect young people's access to healthcare. Sexual Health Victoria will shut its Elizabeth Street facility this week as it grapples with high overheads and government funding that it says hasn't kept up with demand. The service offers STI testing, prescriptions and vaccines, and says it either had to close its central facility or risk shutting down entirely. Professor Jennifer Power from La Trobe University says the closure comes as infections remain at concerning levels.
12: Sexual health can be a little bit invisible, a little bit unknown about, and certainly stigmatised. I think nationally there's sort of been a reduction in funding for sexual health. That said, over the last 5 and 10 years, there's been an increase in syphilis cases.
8: And Auckland FC has become the first side from New Zealand to win the A-League Men's Soccer Championship with a 1-0 win over Sydney FC in the grand final in Auckland. After a scoreless first half, Cam Howison's deflected long-range strike put Auckland ahead in the 60th minute, with the Sky Blues unable to find an equaliser in the closing half hour. The Black Knights become just the 3rd club in A-League history to win the championship after finishing in the regular season outside the top two. You're up to date with the latest ABC News.
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1: Look, in a week that's had high emotion in rugby league, from the devastating news about Jai Arrow's MND diagnosis. The former Queensland State of Origin

0: star to the Origin teams being picked, and there was emotion with players being included and not included. But how could you not feel emotional whether you follow New South Wales or Queensland when you heard Billy Slater read out the name Tom Flegler to represent Queensland in the first Origin game coming up next Wednesday night? The Dolphins front rower is on the line. Tom, how are you going?
1: Good, thanks.
0: Mate, I've seen and read some of your stuff that you've had to say since that selection. You're playing it pretty close to your chest. That must have been a big moment for you, though, when you found out you were going to be picked.
1: Yeah, definitely. I wasn't entirely sure whether I was going to get picked or not, but obviously, getting a phone call like that from Billy, it's definitely something pretty special. And I was over the moon when I got the call.
0: I mean, I'll have to ask you about your 2 years basically out of the game with that shoulder injury, but being named to play Origin, I think you've had 9 games back with the Dolphins this year. Does that almost completely turn the page for you that I'm not this player just working my way back from injury? I'm back. This is back. Be my career again.
1: Yeah, 100%, obviously. Some of my first thoughts was after the injury was just to get back and play consistent first grade. But, like you touched on, now that I've sort of taken another step again, it's, sort of changed things a bit more and, put me back to where I wanted to be.
0: Remember, we worked with Connor Watson, who a couple of years ago had a whole year out with his ruptured patella tendon, and kind of to see that ride firsthand was eye-opening, and the highs and lows and the good moods, the bad news, the setbacks and all of that sort of thing. You've experienced that double through a two-year period. He ended up telling us how much he ended up enjoying many other things in life, at the same time battling confusion, disappointment, all of that. The roller coaster you went through for 2 years, was it dramatic, the highs and the lows?
1: Yeah, definitely. Like you touched on, playing a full-time sport or a professional sport, there's many hurdles and obstacles that we're sort of faced with. But, it was a challenging 2 years. You know, you have your ups and your downs through all of it. But, the Dolphins throughout the whole thing sort of, were really supportive through it all and gave me a little bit of time off here and there, a few days here and there. And, I got to go back home and see my family, which, made the journey a little bit easier.
0: Yeah, you need someone. Who got you through those tough times, whether it was with a hug or a slap around the face?
1: I wouldn't say there was anyone individually, but, like I touched on, when you're in rehab, you spend most of your time with either the physios or the rehab crew at the club. So just being around them for 2 years straight and, how we sort of approached it and the support they threw behind me was sort of what got me through it all.
0: Last year, Tom, second half of the year, we started to get updates on you and that it looked positive that you were going to come back. When, yeah, we're not too sure, but we were starting to get updates. What was that like living through it in real time, as in the progress you're making? When were you convinced that you'd be playing at the start of 2026?
1: Well, I was pretty convinced in the early on stages of the injury, but we had a lot of hurdles to get through before that actually came true. So deep down, I was always confident I was going to play at the beginning of this year. But in saying that, we had other things we had to get through first. But I remain pretty optimistic throughout the whole situation.
0: One more about this, then we can move on to 2026. But what was one thing that you're grateful for? One thing that maybe in hindsight surprises you that you're really grateful for during that 2 years that stood out?
1: Oh, that's a very good question. Probably just how resilient we can be as athletes. There's like we touched on before, there's a lot of highs and lows, and just coming to training every day and getting to do what we do, you sort of look at that and go, well, there's a lot worse situations off than what I'm in, you know what I mean? It's really not that bad at the end of the day. We still get to go home healthy and come to training every day and be around our mates.
0: So you get through the pre-season, you're raring to go. One thing, I mean, I'm a 57-year-old gibber. I just get to sit and call footy every week, which I love. I can't get my head around, Tom, the psychological hurdle. So you've been out for 2 years. Physically, you might feel great. That first game back, whether it was a trial game or first NRL game back, is that a difficult process to just think, I'm fit. I'm

0: I can get through this now?
1: I did do it, like you said, I had a whole preseason to do my contact, so I'd done everything up until playing a game. So, yeah, I was just, don't get me wrong, I was very nervous, and there always is that sort of little bit of doubt in the back of your mind, but we ticked every box, everyone around the club, medical staff, myself, we were all really confident in what we'd done. So leading into that game, there's always that, you know, a little bit of unknown there, but we had no drama. We were fully confident in what we'd done.
0: Yeah, and then to come back, Dolphins struggled a little bit, but now, you know, playing great footy, that I think the kind of footy that most of us expect. When was it in the opening 2 or 3 months of the season that you thought, all right, I'm playing good again. The Dolphins were on a bit of a roll and I'm starting to play as good as I know I can.
1: To be honest, probably not until a few games ago, to be honest. You know, we lost a few games early on and, you know, we started to find our feet and we've won a few games now. So we've got to try to keep that going.
0: So when it comes to Origin, the conversation with Billy Slater, it's not like you're a bolter. You've played Origin before. You've had a few games under your belt before this horrible injury. Is Billy in regular contact with you, or is it that one phone call to say, hey, you're in?
1: Yeah, just that one phone call to say you're in. It's a very nervous wait come Sunday night.
0: Yeah, I can imagine. So were your expectations high? Or, I mean, I know publicly it'd be, let's just wait and see, but you must have been thinking, come on, I'm ready.
1: Yeah, obviously, everyone, you know, wouldn't say no if they got given the opportunity. And you know, when the time comes around, you're going to be ready. But at the time, I was not that confident I was going to make the team.
0: We're speaking to Queensland front rower Tom Flegler after his remarkable comeback from 2 years on the sideline with shoulder injury, both now with the Dolphins and with Queensland. How different are you expecting Origin to be, if at all, Tom, from when you last played? You know how quick the game is at NRL level. What can we expect on Wednesday night, do you think?
1: Yeah, well, obviously, given the speed of the game now compared to when I last played, it's a lot quicker. So I can only imagine State of Origin is going to be just that little bit quicker again. And, you know, obviously, the intensity of it, you know, all the hype around the game and obviously our feelings towards New South Wales just makes it that little bit more intense.
0: It'd be huge to get a win up in Sydney too, wouldn't it? That always is massive, being able to win away from home in Origin.
1: Well, 100%. Obviously, it's a big game for both teams, but going down there, game one, and playing them at their home ground to, you know, hopefully we can get the win, which would be massive.
0: There was a quote, I think it was from Billy Slater after he got picked, Tom, who said he was brought up on a banana farm. He's a tough lad, and we're going to need that toughness. Tell us what is life like on a banana farm?
1: Well, we didn't go there every day, but, you know, school holidays, we're out there all the time. And, you know, a little bit after school, it's just what you get used to growing up. That's all you know. So when you're out there, you're always sort of doing a job. You're never sitting still. So, yeah, we loved it.
0: All right. And finally, when it comes to Wednesday night, you and Tino Fasumala, are we up against Adam Fanua Blake and Mitch Barnett? At least to start with, the phrase for as long as I've been around has been forwards win big matches, and maybe this will be no different. What do you guys have to do to shut down the Blues forward pack, or at least not let them get over the top of you?
1: I think the first thing we've got to do is worry about ourselves and what we bring to the game. And obviously, both teams are pretty very good. You know, they have the best players in the game playing in them, and New South Wales have a great team. But I think for us, we just got to focus on what we bring to the table, and you know, hopefully, we think that'll be enough to get the job done.
0: Can't wait, Tom! I'm so excited for you, and even New South Welshman. I think this might be very rare, but New South Welshman will be giving you a little cheer. Might only be a little one, and it may only be at the start on Wednesday night to really appreciate your return to State of Origin level. Good luck with it, Tom. Thanks for joining us tonight.
1: Thank you.
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1: Go on a fascinating journey through the murky waters of history, memory, and the stories we tell ourselves. 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
3: 0438 922 936, the text line. Brendan says, no surprise with Jeff Kennett. With his outrage speech at the Hawks getting kicked out of Launceston, he never wanted a Tasmanian side. Thank you for your text, Brendan. And that's exactly where we're going to go now, because a man who's right at the intersection of this debate is on the line. He was the premier when the bid for an AFL club here in Tasmania really got rolling back in 2018, and he's also very, very prominent in the north of the state, particularly in and around Launceston. I speak, of course, of Peter Gutwin, the former premier. He joins me on the line now. Hello to you, Peter.
4: Chris, good afternoon. How are you?
3: Yeah, very well. Thank you. And thanks for jumping on. I've been really interested in your thoughts as somebody who's sort of right in the middle of this, I suppose, with a devil's hat on one side and then maybe a Hawthorn or Northern Tasmanian hat on the other. What was your initial reaction to the news that the Hawks would be exiting Tasmania at the conclusion of next year?
4: Well, look, as part of the plan that we laid out, in fact, back in 2019, 2020, you know, it was always envisaged that with a new stadium being built, and this is, I think, the interesting thing, a new stadium being built by 2028, that we'd be exiting from the Hawks agreement at that point, and that the Devils would

0: play four games in Launceston from 28 onwards, replacing the Hawks product. North Melbourne, obviously, we finished in the South, and there'll be seven games in the South. Yeah, and I think, so it's probably no surprise that that the Hawks are exiting, but I do think that the context has changed. Looking back five, 6 years ago, the stadium was going to come on three years earlier, and the mix of games was going to be 7-4, but 7 in Hobart, 4 in Launceston. Now, Launceston will get six Devils games, and I think that's fantastic in 28, 29 and 30. I think it'll be great for the economy. It'll be fantastic for business here. There's nothing like the economic sugar hit of an AFL game in winter in Tasmania. But what people are forgetting is that in Launceston, we will transition from six games back to four in 2031, and that'll be felt. That'll be a cliff that that needs to be managed. And so as part of this, and with the context changing, I would have liked to have seen a transitional approach whereby we could have retained Hawthorn for at least one game per year, 28, 29, 30, and then have stepped them back up to two games here plus four Devils from 31 onwards. And that would have then kept the continuity of six AFL games moving forward in the North. Would also have given the flexibility for one of those Devils games that's been planned for Launceston to have been played on the northwest coast, which I would think would have been a fantastic opportunity to build the northwest base for the Devils as well during that 28, 29, 30 period. So whilst not surprised that the Hawks deal has ended, personally I would have liked to have seen a transitional approach taken that took into account the fact that the context had changed a little bit from when we put the business case up in 2018-19.
1: Where was was there ever a middle ground here that was explored between all parties? You might not be privy to the conversations or any negotiations that might have been going on. Do you think the Devils or the Hawks, as separate parties, may have been willing to meet in the middle with, say, one, maybe two Hawks games in that interim, the Devils maybe as an away team in one of those? Or were both wanting the whole pie, so to speak, the Devils wanting exclusive 100% access to Tasmania, the Hawks wanting four games ongoing? Was there ever a middle ground there that was discussed, to your knowledge?
0: Well, look, I would hope that there were some discussions, but I certainly wasn't at the table. The other interesting thing here that, after 25 years of the state supporting Hawthorn, that was new and something else that was brought to the table for the first time, was that there was full acknowledgement that the state government would throw its complete weight behind the Devils and that the financial support for AFL in the state would be focused on the Devils. Yeah, my understanding is that the Launceston City Council, for the first time in 25 years, said that it would pay for a couple of extra games. And so the state was off the hook. They could support the Devils through this transitional period. The council step in and support one or possibly two Hawthorn games during that transitional piece. And at the same time, my understanding from discussions with people close to Hawthorn, where the Hawthorn were prepared to step back from their engagement in the community and allow that role to be taken on by the Devils. So I think there was a transitional piece that that could have been achieved. And at the end of the day, and this is the one thing, looking at Brendan Gale's comments, I can fully understand the position that he takes. And as a new CEO, if I was still Premier, I'd want him 100% focused on making certain that the Devils are successful. That's his job. But I do think that when we first started this approach with the AFL football in Tasmania, the key thing was, not just about participation and increasing kids in sport, it was also about the economics of it. And more AFL in Tasmania is better than less AFL in Tasmania. And so if we could get, moving forward in Launceston over the longer term, four Devils games plus two additional games of AFL football, that'd be fantastic for the north of the state and for the economy up here.
1: That seems key, doesn't it? Because the six, and I think the Premier's even said seven games a year in Launceston until the stadium is built. He certainly said that in Parliament recently, absolutely referenced seven games. So if that ends up being six or seven, I'm not too sure at this stage. But it is that going from six to seven back to four when the stadium is built in Hobart. How do you ensure that in

0: your view, it isn't reverting from 7 to 4 and you're actually taking games out of Launceston. How do you keep parity in Launceston in terms of content? Is it a Hawthorn returning? Is it some other structure where other clubs come and play? Or is it simply that you go back to the four games?
1: Well, I don't think we can simply just go back to the four games. I think we've got to look at what we can do to fill the gap that will be created in 2031 when the number of games in Launceston is planned to reduce. You know, ideally, I would have liked to have seen Hawthorn, you know, remain involved with the state. As I say, personally, you know, at least one game, possibly two, through that intervening period, but then, you know, locked in for two games over the longer term. But without having the same engagement and therefore the same cost to support them down here, without having them, you know, need to do the community outreach or the linkages that they've built, yeah, that's the devil's job. Tasmania has one football team and that's the Devils, but that doesn't mean that we can't have football being played here on weekends when the Devils are playing interstate. Every other state in the country has two teams, at least two teams, and every other state in the country has football on every weekend. You know, we'll be the only state, albeit we'll finally get our own AFL team, but we'll be the only state that has weekends where there is no AFL football being played at all here. And I would have thought that the market could comfortably stand at least one or two more games, which would have then put us into a perfect position in 2031 to maintain those six games moving forward without damaging the economy.
0: It's an argument that my colleague in Melbourne, Corbin Middlemass, has made, that when Tasmania entered the league, that the argument was that that the state was so big that it could absolutely support an AFL club here and not only survive but thrive, but that the state isn't quite big enough that it could sustain maybe a couple more games from an interstate club. An argument that he sort of described as contradictory, and it's hard to argue in that sense. I guess some of the fear this week amongst some in Launceston and the northern community in particular is that the Devils in those first few years and then ongoing simply won't be able to replicate what the Hawks have done for the northern economy. But with more games and we think higher profile opposition, the Collingwoods and the Essendons and the Carltons coming down to play, do you think that's the case?
1: Oh, look, I don't share those fears of those in the northern economy. I think the 28, 29 and 30 year are going to be bumpy years. They will be fantastic. The Devils being a new side, there are a lot of eyeballs that are going to go want to watch them play here. We'll see some teams coming that we may not have had before, and they'll bring people from interstate. You know, I think the six Devils games here are going to more than replace the four, the loss of the four Hawthorn games or the economic benefit that we've been getting over the last 25 years from them. So I don't have any doubt at all that 2028, 29 and 30 are going to be fantastic. I think what we've got to plan for is to make certain that we can fill the gap in 2031 when the state pivots back to seven games in the south and only four games here in Launceston.
0: And just lastly, before I let you go, some sort of chatter that comes out of the Melbourne footy bubble, particularly the AFL media space on the mainland around, you know, some doubts within AFL House and amongst the clubs around Tasmania's entry in 2028 and what's happening with the stadium and whatnot. You're a reasonably plugged-in individual. What's your take on some of that commentary and some of the things that you're hearing?
1: Oh, look, the politics in football are worse than the politics in the state parliament, trust me.
0: that's a big call.
1: in terms of every club that's on the mainland has got an eye on the Devils. Look, this club and the way that it's being established, you know, and all strength to Brendan Gale's arm in terms of this, you know, this club and the build that's underway at the moment, you know, has got a lot of clubs around the country worried. There's no two ways about that. You know, the fact that we won't have a stadium built till 2031, you know, is not an issue at all in my mind. We need that stadium, and we need that stadium with a roof, I think, for the longer term, not just for football, but for cricket and other events. But the excitement, the attraction of the Devils has got a lot of clubs sitting up and very worried at the moment. because they're going to roll out of the gate and they're going to roll out.

0: very strongly when they do in 28.
1: They're going to be cashed up, and they've got a pretty good draft hand and some nice concessions as well, the Devils, so I can probably understand where you're coming from in terms of some of those club presidents and CEOs. Always back the horse named self-interest, as they say. Peter Gutwin, thanks so much for jumping on and having a chat and giving us your view on the situation in northern Tasmania with the Devils and the Hawks. It's going to be a fascinating watch over the next couple of years to see how it all unfolds.
0: Well, Chris, thanks very much. Have a great day.
1: Peter Gutwin there, former Premier of Tasmania, who, as we know, is extremely prominent in the northern half of this state, particularly around Launceston. He wears a Hawthorn cap to a degree, but also was the Premier that got the ball rolling on the AFL club and the Devils. Interesting to get his thoughts.

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1: Dribbles it towards the goal mouth. 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
4: Yeah, 0438922936 is the number here on Grandstand. Joe the Cynic, first cab off the rank as per usual. Morning, Chris. Here's my rant. Is the Hawks eviction a function of the government's and AFL not wanting to be having to manage the acute embarrassment of a deeply divided and split support base when the Devils take to the arena? Thoughts, please. Now, enough of my uninformed commentary. Let's get on with it. Thank you. Thank you for your text, Joe. I'll come back to your text when we get Peter Gutwin on and we launch into the footy in just a short while, but thank you for your text. And Dale says, hi, Chris. Attached is an article on Pat Hartnett after he played for St Kilda against the TFL at North Hobart late July 1935. The article defines Hartnett as a player who was good to watch. Thank you for your text, Dale. Keep them coming on 0438922936. Maybe you're excited about the signing of Taron Armstrong to the Jack Jumpers on a one-year deal to come back to his home state and play with his home NBL club. He's been to Cairns, he's been to the NBA with Golden State, he's been in Dubai, but now he arrives back home. It's an absolute coup for the Jack Jumpers, and Taron Armstrong has been good enough to jump on the line and join us on Grandstand. Taron, hello to you.
5: G'day, how you going?
4: Yeah, really well, thank you. It's very exciting news. Are you able to, I guess, pinpoint the moment you decided you wanted to play professional basketball in your home state and that you were going to really lean in to trying to make it happen?
5: Yeah, I mean, throughout my time in Dubai, I wasn't really playing a whole lot. And I think during times like that, you kind of evaluate, you know, where you're at and what's important to you in your career. And, you know, I was really looking for a situation where I could play and be a big contributor. So for me, you know, evaluating all my options I had, Tassie definitely stuck out. And, you know, I started to put the pieces in place to work towards something there.
4: How did you reconcile with that situation that you found yourself in Dubai, sort of consigned to the bench, not really getting a significant look at things, as you say, after, you know, a stint with Golden State and the G League over in the NBA? You know, how did you sort of take that and how did you get your head around the situation that you were in at that time?
5: Yeah, it was definitely a unique challenge and, you know, something I haven't experienced a whole lot of before. You know, sort of every team I've been on, I've been a contributor in some sense. So this was very foreign and unique. You know, that experience, I'm definitely better for it, absolutely. And, you know, while I wasn't playing, we had a very, very talented group. So I was able to play high-level basketball every day in practice. And, you know, our team is made up of most of, you know, ex-NBA guys anyway. So I was still getting better, still playing against high-level players every single day. And that sort of just was my focus. I was focused on practice and getting better and, you know, just working my way into potentially playing. And, you know, that just didn't really eventuate.
4: Well, there's some parallels there with the situation in Dubai to the one you found yourself in over in the States. You weren't the two-way with Golden State Warriors. You were with the G League affiliate for most of that. Couldn't quite crack the Golden State Warriors, an extremely strong setup, of course, in the NBA. But was there a similar feeling there as well, or was it a little different?
5: I think it was a little different, just based off the expectations of the situation I walked into. So, yeah, I finished the G League season and we still had probably 10 games to go before the end of the regular season in the NBA. And we were in, you know, playoff contention. So that's a very difficult spot for teams to be in. And, you know, some other teams that are maybe, you know, out of playoffs, that's when they give, you know, two ways and certain, you know, guys that they're looking at a bit of a run to see what they can do. And we were, you know, so competitive and in a very critical spot that, you know, that opportunity never really came about. But it's all good. Learn from it, and I'm excited for the future.
4: How was the, I guess, life as a professional over the past maybe 2, 3, or 4 seasons really helped you grow and mature and evolve as a player on and off the court? You obviously had that great season at Cairns in the NBL a couple of years ago, went to the States, as you say, played G League underneath the Golden State Warriors, off to Dubai. You've bounced around a little bit and now you'll end up back in Tasmania. But just that little patch of being a pro and sort of jetting around the planet, how has that helped you grow and mature as a basketballer, yeah, on and off the court?
5: Yeah, you know, you take so much from every experience and, you know, every situation I've been in, I feel like I've been at a different stage of life, my development, things of that nature, and I've kind of seen it all. Like I've experienced some really high highs and some really low lows, and all those things better prepare you for the next move. So going into Tassie, I feel like, you know, I've seen a lot, I've experienced a lot, and you know, I don't see anything in the future really catching me super off guard. You know, I feel like I'm as prepared as I've ever been to perform well and to have a good season. So I'm excited.
4: That argument was made in the media during the week that when the Jack Jumpers sort of first come into the competition, there were a lot of calls to get you on board, you know, as soon as possible, get a born and bred Tasmanian into the team. But maybe the silver lining is that waiting for Taron Armstrong to sign, we get a better rounded and more mature player at a time where maybe you're more closer to the peak of your powers. Do you think that argument holds some weight?
5: Yeah, definitely. I think it's something that I'm excited for. And, you know, when I was making my decision out of college I was sort of in between Cairns and Tassie, I had a bit more of a not guaranteed opportunity, but I was sure that I was going to play if I went to Cairns. So at that time, you know, no one's really coming out of college and they're going to be a massive factor of a championship team, like if we're talking realistically. So for me, is like, how can I establish myself in this league, you know, continually improve and get some opportunity? And that was there with Cairns. Whereas if I was to go to Tassie then, not really sure what that would have looked like. You know, I'd back myself to say it would have worked out, but I feel now I'm definitely prepared. I'm definitely ready and I know what I'm walking into.
4: And is that a little byproduct of the, I guess, the Scott Roth way of doing things where, you know, he doesn't really care who you are or what your name is, if you're Taron Armstrong or Steph Curry, you know, you got to do the right thing and perform in training and do everything around basketball to ensure that you are getting the minutes. You feel you're better equipped to do those things now and earn your spot in a Scott Roth system?
5: Yeah, definitely. That's sort of his thing. He's known around the league for, you know, he treats everyone the same regardless of who you are, and that's something I really admire about and something I'm excited to play under. But yeah, I mean, any situation I go in, I never expect anything, and you know, this is no different, but you know, I have a belief in my ability and all those things that, you know, it'll be fine, and I'll earn the trust and we'll be good.
4: What about your relationship with Josh Giddey, who's at Chicago now, of course, and that's been one that's flourished over a number of years back from, you know, when you're at California Baptist and whatnot. How has that sort of developed over the past couple of years, and how big a factor is that relationship with Josh been around deciding, you know, what your career trajectory looks like?
5: Yeah, Giddey's a good mate of mine. It's been great to see his success and all the incredible things he's been doing. I wouldn't say he really has any effect on my career decisions. He's definitely an inspiration of, you know, seeing his success and how someone from Australia can reach such high highs and things like that. But, you know, we stay in touch quite regularly and check in here and there. But, you know, I'm super happy for him and what he's doing. And I'm sure he'll keep an eye out this year. He watches a lot of the NBL, so I'm sure he'll be watching a few games.
4: Tassie's a great fit for you sort of on court and from a basketball point of view, but there's the obvious sort of off court factor with friends and family and it being your home state and whatnot. What does Tassie and being a Jack Jumper mean to you?
5: Yeah, it's really special just to have everything in the one spot. You know, as a professional athlete, your profession is your number one priority, and it has been for me since I was 16. I've made all my decisions based off of what's best for my professional career, and now the two things sort of aligned, which is very unique. You know, there's guys that play overseas and don't get to see their family. And, you know, if you go to Europe, you're in a 10-month season. There's so many different things. So for me to have the freedom to come to a professional environment like the Jackies and play in the NBL, which is very high regarded, and it being my home state where, you know, I'm comfortable and I'm familiar, and my family and my friends and all those sorts of things can transpire at the same time. It's super, super unique, and I'm very lucky, and I'm aware of that, and that's why I'm so excited to get started and so excited to, you know, sort of ingrain myself back into the community and explore Hobart. I'm very excited for all things to come.
4: And then from an on-court perspective, to be able to pair up with, you know, Will Magne and Josh Bannon, a couple of you know, quality bigs, and I'm sure there'll be some good shooters around you as well. How exciting is that from a chemistry point of view, and what you guys might be able to achieve as a unit?
5: Yeah, we look very balanced right now. And, you know, I think there's definitely a bit of buzz around the basketball community, around the state of how we're looking and shaping up so far. And, you know, I've heard great things about everyone. The type of guy that Rossi recruits is high level. So that's almost something you don't even have to worry about. Whereas, you know, other places, other sis, other teams, you don't really know what you're walking into. But with Roth and the Jackies, you know that they're going to recruit, you know, high level humans first. And that's something I'm excited to be a part of. But yeah, I can't wait.
4: Darren, it's exciting to have you back in your home state. And I think the buzz around the upcoming season is, yeah, as strong this far out as I can remember it, with you being included and Will re-signing and a couple of other exciting and important signings to come. Congratulations on the signing, and can't wait to see you out there.
5: Thanks, mate. I appreciate it.
4: Taron Armstrong there, new Jack Jumpers signing, born and bred a Tasmanian out of Burnie, of course, who's bounced around the NBL and then been in the NBA and over to Dubai and now back to Tasmania with the Jack Jumpers.

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3: You're listening to the Sporting List podcast from the BBC World Service with me, Josephine McDermott. We're going back 50 years to one of Africa's worst stadium disasters. I've been speaking to Mahmoud Al-Khawaga, who was playing for one of Egypt's top clubs, Zamalek, on the day 48 people were killed at a football match in Cairo. It's the morning of the 17th of February 1974 and a clear sunny day in Cairo. 22-year-old Mahmoud Al-Khawaga is planning to go through his usual pre-match rituals. He's driving his cherished 1959 Volkswagen Beetle to Zamalek Stadium on the west bank of the Nile. He wouldn't say he's necessarily superstitious, but he always likes to wear a specific T-shirt to the stadium and makes sure he always takes the same route there.
4: When I was kissing my mother's hand before I left home, I felt very optimistic. I was driving my car. I had to go down another street because the traffic police had changed the routes. I was very annoyed, and it made me pessimistic. It seemed to me that any good omens were turning bad.
3: He has that feeling that things aren't quite right.
4: After we arrived at the stadium, we were preparing ourselves for the match, and we were in the changing room. I remember our coach at that day had bad flu, and giving the pre-match talk was little difficult for him as well.
3: Mahmoud joined Zamalek's academy as a seven-year-old after he was spotted by a talent scout. He had been playing for the senior team for 6 years, and he was living his dream.
4: Zamalek team was one of the biggest teams in Egypt, and they were always expected to win titles. At this time, our generation was very strong and we were doing very well. We won championships this year.
3: And their loyal fans were loving it, singing in full voice from the stands.
5: Ya Zamalek, ya madrasa.
4: Oh, Zamalek, they are the masters. They teach everyone how to play. There were songs with the names of the players as well. Have you yet seen something from Ru'a and Khawaga? Hassan Shahata, the boss, let the net talk. They gave us courage, and when we heard their cheers, we felt that they were attending the match to have fun and be happy until the team wins.
3: On this day, a big team from Czechoslovakia, Dukla Prague, were coming for a friendly match.
4: When teams from abroad came to us, of course we wanted to gain more experience. We were happy and we were preparing very well. Our concentration remained at its highest level, even though it was a friendly match.
6: How were the players feeling about playing this friendly match against Dukla Prague?
4: When we played with these teams, we benefited because they were a very good team. The Czech Republic's football was very good at that time, and they had reached the World Cup.
3: The plan had been for the game to be played at Cairo Stadium, which had a capacity of 60,000. But the day before, the organisers said Zamalek would play in their home stadium 15 kilometres away. It was much smaller, only able to hold 40,000 supporters. There is no clear reason why the match was moved. One theory is that Cairo Stadium wasn't yet ready for another game, having hosted Dukla Prague and another Egyptian side, Al-Hali, just 2 days earlier. Some believe it's because it was going to hold the Africa Cup of Nations in 2 weeks' time. The game wasn't shown on television, so the only chance fans had to see it was to be in the stadium. The weather was perfect for it, and what would make it a must-see game was a last-minute announcement that three footballers with a huge fan base would be playing.
4: They broadcast that Taha Basri, Hassan Shahata and Samir Muhammad Ali, who were professional players at this period of time in Kuwait, they broadcast 2 hours before the match that they were coming to play. The number of people started to increase, and that's the reason the fan exceeded the stadium capacity.

0: which was 40,000, and the number of people reached 60,000. And from here, it happened.
1: The stadium had different sections, from the best VIP area to the third category stand. This area had benches to sit on, but fans would often sit or stand on the stairs too. If you had a ticket for this area, you had to find your own place to sit. When the players were doing their drills ahead of the match, even they could tell there were far too many people in the stadium already.
0: We went out to warm up in the stadium and found there was chaos and confusion and very many people. It was difficult. We didn't fully realize the situation while we were warming up. We were wondering how all of these fans had come to watch the match.
1: Reports at the time said up to 80,000 people had tried to get into the stadium, causing a stampede in the stand. Walls and a steel barrier were brought down as people were charging to get seats near the front. Mahmoud had two brothers in the stadium in the VIP area.
0: There was a serious problem, and I was very worried about them and all the people. We were hearing voices warning others from the fan side who were jostling over the steel fence. And that is what we witnessed. The number of people on the steel fence increased because everyone wanted to be at the front. So they all climbed on each other. This was difficult to see. When fans stampeded over the steel fence, the fence fell. People came on the pitch because the stampede was so strong.
1: Seeing that things were getting out of hand, security guards acted quickly.
0: The police asked us to enter the changing rooms. We wanted to do something to help, but we didn't know what. So when the fans crossed the fence, we went to the changing rooms.
1: There they would be safe, but unable to see what was happening, only hear the sounds of the chaos and tragedy unfolding in the third class section of the stadium, getting horrifying updates.
0: Oh, we were afraid and worried, and every now and then at this time, we were hearing numbers dying, and we became upset and cried. Some of us were crying because people had come to enjoy and watch a match. We were upset and very sad. I did not imagine that people would die like this. Those with minor injuries were being treated and taken out of the stadium. Those with severe injuries were taken to hospital.
1: Kickoff was supposed to have been at 2:30 p.m., but Mahmoud did not get home until 9 hours later. This is how the newspapers reported it.
2: Tragic incident before Zamalek game. Tens of thousands break into the stadium. The fence collapsed, leaving victims behind, 48 dead and 47 injured. Worst incident in Egyptian football ever.
3: When did you get to see your brothers again?
0: I was reassured when I saw them at home. They, of course, went to the house. So we met each other at home. Thank God. They tried to wait for me outside the stadium for a long time, hoping that I would go out to them. But we couldn't leave until the whole situation has calmed down.
3: How do you think the tragedy affected you in later life?
0: Of course, it must have an impact. And when I remember that time, I feel a little bit emotional because it affects me. Thinking back, I imagine the situation and feel that it's in front of me now. And there were some people watching the match who I used to see in later years. And they would say, thank God, nothing happened to us. God saved us. It's painful memory. But they say, thank God, we survived.
1: The match with Dukla Prague was not rescheduled. Zamalek Football Club paid an undisclosed amount of compensation to the victims and their families. Mahmoud Al-Hawaga retired as a player in 1981 and went on to become assistant coach of Egypt's national team. Mahmoud Al-Hawaga was speaking to me, Josephine McDermott, for the Sporting Witness podcast from the BBC World Service.

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4: 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Sounds like Ken Vowles on his prime, doesn't it?
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5: Yeah, thank you for joining us live from the Darwin studio. Sean Bowden, where are you joining us from?
7: In Melbourne as well, Ken. I'm here to watch the men's Dreamtime game last night.
5: You know the markets as well, are you?
7: No, I'm not.
5: Well, look out. Look out. We're true Territorian style. Just look out for the vocalist. Look out for him. on footy, just well done, Sean. A fantastic announcement again of AFLW Dreamtime in Darwin or in the Northern Territory. Just fantastic news.
7: Yeah, it is good. It's great news. And it was being prominently mentioned last night. Really good to hear in the context of the men's game, to hear the promotion and the support down here for this game being in Darwin. And, you know, I think it's testament in a way just to the number of women and girls playing footy in Darwin and in the Northern Territory. I think our participation percentage of women and girls is about 40%. So it's more than double the national average. And this game's really for them, and the effort that Sam Gibson and the team and others and the AFLNT board have put in to keep the game is really to honour the effort made by those women and girls who are just such a huge part of our game now here in the north.
5: Oh, it's fantastic, Sean. Of course, we cover the NTFLW every weekend or as much as we can through that, through ABC, and just been so exciting to see some young talent, probably next year or so. And I've said to a few people that I have coffee with every morning that I think in the next 5 to 6 years you're going to see, you know, five or six, maybe more, Territorian in the AFLW.
7: You're on the money, Ken. I don't know, most of your listeners wouldn't have picked up that during this week on Thursday, the under-18 Territory Thunder girls came down to Melbourne and beat the Western Jets by 50 points.
5: Brilliant.
7: It was 9-1 at three-quarter time, and ended up 10-3. So that's like, it's going to be paying forward the talent that's been developed over the last few years in that talent group in the Michael Long Centre, and that's a huge win. I'm not sure that a Territory rep team's had a win like that for a while. So I think we've got a bit ahead of us there and a bit to look for. The boys, also the under-18 boys, have not by any means been disgraced in their efforts. They went very close at TIO Stadium before one of the Suns games and ended up going down. Really tiring, I think, in the last quarter. And then they were out-muscled by a big called a comments team or another 18 team a week ago, which sort of just tells us the work we've got to do and indicates us to us that where we've come and pace, we really need to make sure our young men and women are conditioned properly and realise the gap that's there. But we're getting there. We're understanding those deficits and understanding what needs to be done. And I think, you know, we're starting to really point the talent in the right direction.
5: And what, well said, Sean. And what I see week in, week out is that the coaching is just fantastic. Mm. All the clubs are taking seriously. We see, just like the men in the NTFL, you know, players flying up and playing or coming up just to play footy. Especially in the NTFLW space, you see a lot of fringe players and people who have played a few AFLW games coming up. And I just seen over over the last two or three seasons, the skill level of all the sides just improved so much. So that's why I always spruik on. I reckon we're going to have a minimum half a dozen in the AFLW coming up very, very soon. Anything else? Any other great news, Sean?
7: Yeah. Well, I think just thinking about that AFL Dreamtime game last night at the MCG. And, of course, myself and my family are pretty chuffed the Tigers got the win.
5: I wasn't going to mention anything, but I thought you would.
7: we're pleased about that. And, you know, I saw Kevin Sheedy on the way in and I said, well, Kevin, when we win this, you're just going to have to come back and be a full, you know, fully branded Tiger again. He didn't quite agree with me. seriousness, it was great to see him there. Of course, Mick Long and Michael McLean, both of them there, Mick Long doing what he does so well, just leading quietly and purposefully leading the positive messaging and the idea that we all need to do better in the space and can do better, celebrate our successes, but keep in mind that, you know, these things like talent pipelines and, you know, an eye on the communities and the economic social dysfunction where a lot of our players come from is really important. So it was great to see Mick leading the walk again and Michael McLean, the honoree for the AFL Dreamtime, but for the Sir Doug Nicholls round. They were both out there on the MCG last night. It was, Territory bloke, it was a really, really proud moment to see that.
5: Yeah, it would be, mate. I saw it on TV and I've been fortunate enough to go down here with Charlie King and, well, Charlie was commentating, but I was just down there and just seeing Michael Long and it just goosebumps, as I've got now, because what it means to the rest of Australia. What our Territorians have done and their legacies, they're continuing on. So well done. Well,

0: Really appreciate your time, Sean.
1: Thanks,
0: and yeah, be safe. Enjoy today. You getting some footy in today, or are you coming home?
1: I think I might. I'm going out to watch a nephew of mine at Ivanhoe, my brother Kane's son Ethan, and Rhett Bowden's just flown into town, so we've got a couple of us here. So I think Rhett's the Bowden who might even rival you with the cricket averages. But
0: well, I'm telling you, I'll just say go to Rhett. The last time I saw Rhett Bowden play, he made 78 versus Sri Lanka.
1: Yeah, that's right.
0: At Morara Stadium.
1: That's
0: there
1: right.
0: You go.
1: That's right. That was a great day.
0: Oh,
1: and so we're going to have a look at that, and then we might, if we can, we might sneak back. I'm not sure we'll get into the MCG today, but there's the Pendlebury game on, so
0: yes.
1: We can find a ticket during the day for that. We might drop in for have a little look at Pendlebury.

0: who's breaking the games record. So very fortunate, very lucky today. The sun's even out in Melbourne, Ken. So it's lovely to talk to you, and all the best to you and all the listeners.
1: I really appreciate your time. Enjoy Melbourne. Say good day to Rhett for me. And, just I'll see you when you get back.
0: Yeah, thanks, Kenny.
1: Thanks very much. That was Sean Bowden, AFL-NT chairman, also the NT-AFL team task force chair, along with Nathan Buckley and a few others as well. But just celebrating the Sir Doug Nicholls round, two Torrens, obviously Michael Mickey Long and Michael Magic McLean. Recognised, it was just, very proud moment seeing two Territorians that we see walking around the territory and stop and say good day to you. Even if they don't know you, they stop and say hello if you've said good day to them. So it was just great to see them on a national stage and what they meant to the country. So well done to everybody at AFL. And once again, AFL-NT, congratulations. The third AFLW Dreamtime match will be played in Darwin. I think the season starts, AFLW season starts on the 9th of August. It'll be round 3 there.

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5: Yes, well, Tasmania has a newly crowned golfing champion. Steve Lockie is the 2026 Australian Wheelchair Golf Champion after getting the job done in Queensland recently. He joins me on the line now. Steve, a big welcome to you.
6: Oh, thanks very much. Thanks for having me.
5: Not a problem at all. Thanks for jumping on, Steve. Firstly, congratulations. You are the 2026 Australian Wheelchair Golf Champion. Tell us a little bit about yourself and I suppose your story.
6: Going back, I paralysed my back in a motorbike accident back in 2000 when I was living over in the UK for 12 years. And yeah, it one day you're normal, next day you're not. But after 5.5 months of rehab in the good old NHS over in the UK, came back home and, started a new life.
5: Where did golf come into the equation for you? Were you already a golfer or was golf a new pursuit following your accident?
6: No, I was a hit and a giggler at golfing just with your mates on a Saturday every now and then. Before the accident, when I came back home after the accident, I got into lawn bowls as my first sport, and took that as far as I could. I think I ended up in 2006, ended up world number 3 wheelchair lawn bowler, and represented us in the world champs, and got a bronze and led the triples to a silver. But then, you know, you can't keep that up all the time, sort of thing, like everything. It, it's just concentration goes after a while. Anyway, I got a little bit waned with lawn bowls, and then I saw a test trial day with one of these golf wheelchairs, and had a go at that, and I was hooked. Yeah. So changed sports, and well, that would have been about 7 years ago now. And it's all golf now.
5: Yeah,
6: everything for lawn bowls, all golf,
5: and it's going reasonably well because you've won the recent championship. Take us back to Pacific Harbour Golf and Country Club, which was the scene of the win earlier this month. Take us inside your round or your rounds, and what went right for you.
6: Yeah, we played 2 rounds, and when you play there, you can either, if you're a crash hot golfer, you've got a handicap of say 18 or below, then you play as a normal tournament, point tournament. But if you're like me, I'm a C grade, normal C grade, you play in Stableford. Stableford points, and any golfer would know about points. But it's a different way of doing it, and it's more of a handicap situation, so that anyone can come up and win. If you're having a good day compared to your normal average, you will win the event, which is quite a nice way of doing it. But there was only this year, unfortunately, with the wheelchair participants and whatnot, it's very hard to travel if you've got a 200 kilo golf wheelchair plus your other wheelchair plus accommodation and this and that. And yes, very, very, very hard to travel. So we don't get a lot to the nationals this year. Unfortunately, we only got 3. We had a local guy from up near Bribie Island. We had a chap from Bathurst,

0: is good on him for making the travels. And we had Knucklehead here coming along.
1: Well, Steve, that does not diminish your victory one bit in my eyes. We're about to bump into the news, but just wanted to touch on that wonderful achievement that you'd put together recently up in Queensland, 2026 Australian Wheelchair Golf Champion. Congratulations and a big well done.
0: Thanks, mate. Cheers.
1: Steve Lockie there, the 2026 Australian Wheelchair Golf Champion, getting it done in Queensland recently, and a pretty handy lawn bowler as well by the sounds of it.

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1: Restoration Australia.
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0: 8 minutes past 11. I hope you're having a lovely morning if you're out and about at your local sport. 0467 922 666 is the number to text if you'd like to share some results from your local team. Now, on Canberra Grandstand, we meet athletes, coaches, officials, volunteers and fans. But behind the scenes, sports scientists, massage therapists, exercise physiologists and physios, an entire village of supporters are helping keep our athletes in one piece so they can perform at their best. Kylie Holt is one of the physiotherapists for the Australian Opals. She joins me this morning. Welcome to Grandstand.
1: Thank you. Thanks for having me.
0: Are you a basketballer too, Kylie?
1: No, basketball. I was a track and field athlete. So no, I'm too short, as you can see, not that the listeners can see, but too short for basketball.
0: Made for the distance events on the track, I think.
1: Yep.
0: Nice one. Now, our basketballers put themselves through so much physically. You must get to know these players so very closely. They'd rely on you to be able to perform as they do.
1: Yeah, absolutely. There's a lot of work that goes into it. You know, the difficult thing with the basketball in Australia is that we don't have a residential program for our Opals team and our senior Australian team. So our girls are spread all over the world and all over Australia and even a lot in Europe. So there's a lot of behind-the-scenes stuff, keeping in contact, keeping on top of injuries, making sure they're ready to go when they come together as an Australian team for any major tournaments.
0: And for the women, if they're playing in Australia, it's not fully professional. They're not earning enough necessarily to be able to fund a full-time professional role as a basketballer. So many of them are trying to play all year round. They're chasing opportunities to earn an income. Is that sustainable for a lot of these younger athletes, do you think?
1: Look, and it's actually, going to become more important with, the expansion of the WNBA and the increase. A lot of the girls this year are earning five times what they had been last year, as they should be, which is fantastic for those girls. So there is a lot of chasing money and them having to travel and play all year round. I guess when they get to this level, they're well accustomed to it and they're used to playing all year round. And so, you know, it's about keeping on top of things and about making sure that they can sustain that. And when they can get a few weeks off, that they do have some downtime or pick up or really get on top of any injuries. The expansion of the WNBA, means that there's going to be even less time. This year, two teams were added. And so the season, has gone from 35 games to 42 games this season, not including playoffs. And so when they come home and play in the WNBL, there may only be a couple of weeks between playing that. So we really need to make sure that we're, in contact with them and on top of them and their clubs in Australia to make sure that, they're ready to go. I think it's probably a little bit more than that now with the financial, impact, whether as many girls will come home. And so it is actually going to have a big impact on our WNBL season because some of them, especially the older ones and some of the injured ones, may take the opportunity to not play. They don't need the money now to play in the WNBL. So it'll be interesting over the next year or two how that pans out, which may have an impact on our Australian season.
0: And we can be sure that Paul Gorris isn't listening at the moment. So answering that question, answering this next question knowing that, do you think it would be better for those players to not play in both the WNBA and the WNBL physically?
1: I think a lot of them can do it. As I said, they're used to playing all year round and a lot of them love coming home and playing in front of their home crowd and playing for Australia and playing in that league. So some of them will. I think the other caveat on this is that there's some other leagues that are opening up now in that are paying big dollars. There's in the off-season, the WNBA, there's two new seasons, one called Unrivaled, which is a 3-on-3 in that off-season. And there's another new one this season that's starting, which is called Project B, which is a 5-on-5 team. So they are offering a lot of money. So some of them may, go into that competition and not come back to the WNBL. But I do know from speaking to a lot of the athletes at our most recent tournament that, you know, they love coming home. So, you know, if there's the opportunity, they will still come home and play in the WNBL, which is great for Australian fans to see them.
0: And so in the WNBL, are our players having enough access to all of that support that they need to ensure that they can play at their best? Is that available to them in

0: in the Australian comp?
1: Yeah, absolutely. We have great networks within Australia, you know, really high-level physios, really high-level sports medicine teams. And so each of the WNBL teams have you know, a great support network around them. And as my role as the head of medical services for the Opals, I keep in weekly contact with them and make sure that, you know, our girls are being looked after and load managing them, and if there's any issues, and making sure that, you know, they have access to the top, you know, doctors or surgeons or anything that they may need in that time. We're really lucky in Australia with our education, our level of sports science, sports medicine staff.
0: It'll be interesting to see as the selection plays out, as the lining up the team rosters in the WNBL, just how many of the players that are playing in both the WNBA and the WNBL will come back, and we'll keep a close eye on it. You mentioned just before how much you develop such a strong relationship with so many of these athletes. Do they check in with you as they travel around the world and they're meeting new physicians?
1: Yeah, look, I probably have to chase them more up than they get in contact. You know, we have the expectation that they definitely contact myself if they have an injury. But I would still keep in contact with them regularly, and I more have to kind of push their buttons and check in with them. And you know, like I mentioned, that our amazing staff here in Australia, obviously there's varying levels of expertise in America. They have massive support teams behind them, but, you know, some of them are athletics trainers, some of them are physical therapists, some of them are PTs, strength and conditioning. So, you know, we try and establish a really good relationship and be really collaborative with those teams over there, and I keep in contact with them as well because, you know, obviously, you know, they want them available for their competition over there, but we also want them available, you know, when it comes to our major events as well, that they're healthy as well to compete for us, because, you know, probably 80% of our Opals team are currently in the WNBA. So it's a

0: a massive chunk of our team. So we really want them to be in top shape for when it comes to our major tournaments.
1: Kylie, it's been so lovely to meet you this morning. Thanks for keeping some of our best Australian athletes in one piece. It's important work that you do, and we should talk about it more often.
0: Yeah, no, thank you. It's been a pleasure. Thanks for having me.
1: Kylie Holt there. She's the physio for the Australian Opals and working very closely with many of our professional basketballers.

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1: Totally crippled my life.
2: Bingo.
0: I'm finding out why and if we really are the lucky country. Join me, Sean McAuliffe, going for broke.
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6: Getting to know you, getting to know all about you.
7: Luke Lewis, champion rugby league player for the Panthers, the Sharks, the Blues, the Kangaroos, and he's been part of our broadcast, my right-hand man, since 2019 after retiring in 2018. I feel like we know a lot about Luke Lewis, but there'll be a lot of this complicated character that we don't. I've been looking forward to this, Louis. How are you going?
8: Hey, Groove. How are you, mate?
7: Mate, very, very well. All right, you ready?
8: I'm ready to rock and roll. I've been looking forward to it still.
7: Okay. Well, let's start in a basic sense. When did you fall in love with rugby league?
8: I think I actually fell in love with it probably when I was six, but I started playing rugby league when I was three. So first couple of years, I probably didn't really understand it. But when I was six, I remember getting a birthday present, and it was the old Winfield Cup video, and it had like all the highlights and
7: love
8: games
7: those.
8: Everything happened.
7: Yeah.
8: So that's sort of when I fell in love with it as a young kid.
7: Now, we've often tested your memory when it comes to your own playing career. What are your

0: remember about your first grade debut?
1: Oh, everything. I remember getting the phone call. I was sitting at Rainbow in Doonside with one of my mates from school and my footy team, and I was having hot chips and gravy. Huh. And I was on my BMX bike because I didn't actually have my license at the time. And then I get a phone call from Roy Simmons, and he says, "Mate, I'm taking to Melbourne this week to make your debut." So I'll never forget it. And then I rang my mum straight away as soon as I got the phone. I said, "Mum, I'm going to Melbourne." She said, "I already know. I got the phone call off Royster. You got to get the approval off her first, basically." So I couldn't wait to get home. So I rode from Doonside basically to Plumpton on my BMX bike as fast as I possibly could so I get up the training. So yeah, it was pretty awesome week. And then obviously going to Melbourne, found out that my mum, my stepdad and my sister were all getting phoned down to watch. And yeah, next thing you know, I'm sort of walking out into the Melbourne, I think, I can't remember the name of the stadium, but it was the one with the roof on it.
0: Oh, at Dockland Stadium, yeah.
1: Yeah, different, had a different name back then, I don't know what it was. But, yeah, so mate, I sort of remember everything. And then I remember running out, and I think there was Robbie Ross at fullback, and you know, it's where Nick Howe, I get the tackle, and you know, Marcus Bye and all these guys that I'd, you know, never thought in my wildest dreams I would get to play against, let alone make tackles against. So it was pretty cool. So
0: talk about full circle. I remember seeing your mum at your last ever game, also in Melbourne.
1: Yeah, crazy, eh? Debut down there. I think I played all my, a lot of my matches, like my big matches, like my 50th and my 100th and all that, always against Melbourne. So, yeah, my last game against Melbourne, missed out to in the prelim to go to the grand final, but they sent me out in a really nice way, so very lucky.
0: What was the first job you ever had, Louis?
1: Mate, my first job, I used to work school holidays all the time. So I was big into, yeah, you know, my cars, my motorbikes and all that sort of stuff when I was a kid. So my school holidays, my stepdad was a boss of a frame and truss company. So he got me into every school holidays going and work. So I started obviously sweeping the floors and then helping out with, you know, putting the nails and in the frames where they had to go, and sort of went up from there. So that was my first job. Every school holiday, 6 weeks and 2 weeks holidays, I was in the factory floor working, trying to earn money to buy my first car and obviously do my first car up.
0: What was your first car?
1: I bought a little Holden Gemini. It was my first car. It was maroon. So I bought that. I think, I can't remember what it was, about $5,000. And then I went down a lot, put like all the interior in, bucket seats, put the gauges on the front bonnet, put new stereo in, all that sort of stuff as you do it in a young kid. And yeah, that was my first car. And I would love still today to be able to go and buy my first car and redo it the way it was done when I was a kid.
0: Yeah, really. What's the best, despite what we may think of you sometimes, you are a quite a deep thinker about many things in life. What is the best piece of advice you've ever been given?
1: Hands down, it's not what you do when people are watching, it's what you do when people aren't watching. Is probably the best advice I've ever been given. So that was Brad Izzard, by the way, who sort of told me that. He goes, "Mate, you know, everyone, you go to training, and everyone, you know, you'll do what you got to do, and you know the coaches are watching, so you're doing it, but it's what you're doing when, you know, no one's there to pat you on the back and, you know, give you all the pep talks and everything you need." So I didn't really understand what he meant by that. So he said, "Mate, if you're out there and, you know, the bloke who you think's trying to take your position is training, you need to be training. If you think he's at home resting, you need to be training." So eating well and doing all those kind of things. So that was probably the best advice I've ever been given.
0: Is that why you used to train on Christmas Day?
1: Correct. I still train Christmas Day, New Year's Day. And, yeah, that was basically the whole reason behind it, because I always thought, well, I don't think they're probably out training today, so we get up early before, you know, we haven't had the presents, go for a 5K run, come back, do the old presents, and then try and get another training session. So I used to always try and train twice a day on Christmas Day.
0: Wow. Give me an achievement. Doesn't have to be footy. It can be anything in life. An achievement you're most proud of?
1: Mate, can't go past my kids. Two best things that ever happened in my life. So my kids, and then obviously, you know, getting married to my wife, and then obviously rugby league achievements. So, but those are hands down.
0: Yeah, I wonder whether your wife Sonia would agree with the marriage.
1: Yeah, definitely not.
0: Tell us about your favourite TV show as a kid.
1: Oh, mate, I had a few, but my favourite TV show was always, like, Bewitched. I Dream of Jeannie.
2: And where will I sleep in the meantime?
3: Well, I don't know. Nice drawer, you'll be comfortable in there.
2: I do not want to sleep in a drawer.
3: Yeah, well, here, look.
2: I think I will take your bedroom.
3: But mine? Well, where would I stay?
2: In the drawer, master.
1: I just always just think how cool that be. Is like, you know, I'm a bit of a clean freak and OCD, so if I just said this is twinkling your nose, the house was clean, mate, happy days. So I can't go past those two. They're my favourite. Loved it.
0: Movies. What's your favourite all-time movie?
1: It's a tough one, Maury, because I've got a couple. I love this movie. It's called Shooter, which is... It's got Mark Wahlberg in it, and he's a sniper, and he gets set up and framed, and then he has to basically avoid everyone and, you know, clear his name. So I love that. And the other one was Law Abiding Citizen with Gerard Butler. Again, bit of a action sort of a movie, but in saying that, I don't like the process that happens. I feel like I'm on... He's a bad guy in it, but he actually... The whole process, I'm on his side, if that makes sense, because of what happened to him and his family and how he got treated. So I don't know why they're my two favourites.
4: Hey, this is the 21st century. You can't go to war with these people. In the end, the law is... In the end, the law will never catch and hold them. In a year or two, I'll be back in business. New names, new messenger boys, same old story. And I'll be dead. It's going to be some hard, hairy work, Pork. There's going to be more shooting and more people are going to die. Now, I didn't start it, but be sure as hell I mean to see it through. So you get it straight. You in or you out?
0: Who would play Luke Lewis in a movie?
1: Oh, my God.
0: I don't think he's available.
1: Sorry. I feel sorry for anyone that had to do it. But
0: it'd be a fun role.
1: It would be an awesome role. But, look, I love The Rock, so I'm going to say The Rock.
0: Really? Okay. Well, it'd have to trim down. This one I've been waiting for. What is something we don't know about Luke Lewis?
1: Something you don't know. Well, I love gardening. I don't know if you knew that.
0: What?
1: I love gardening. Yeah, it's probably something you didn't know about me. So, on my days off, my favourite thing to do is, at least once a week, is mow my lawns, get in the gardens, get all the weeds done, just... make my gardens look schmick and then be able to sit back and have a cup of tea or a coffee in my backyard and just look at my garden. So, I'd say gardening's probably something you didn't know that I was right into.
0: Gee, I thought owning the beach you wouldn't have a garden. What about in the kitchen? Can you cook? Do you have a signature dish?
1: Nah, definitely not. I'm a horrible cook. I've never cooked a meal in my life. My missus is obviously Italian, so, mate, she does all the cooking. She's a great cook. And I've been with her for a long time, but I've been blessed, to be fair. I left mum's, moved into a house with my wife, and my mum cooked all my meals before then, and then Sonia's cooked all my meals since. So, no, I don't cook at all.
0: Happy days. You don't cook, but you like to eat. So, Louis, you're hosting a dinner party. You can invite three people alive or dead. Who are you inviting?
1: Mate, this is a tough one too. I love Joe Rogan because I just think he's so educated on a lot of different fields. So probably definitely Joe Rogan because I think he keeps the conversation going, sure, which is really good. So definitely Joe Rogan. The other one would probably be someone who's super powerful and knows a lot about what's going on in the world. So someone like Elon Musk or someone like that, so I could learn a lot. As much as I possibly could. So maybe you could go and invest in some stuff straight away, build connections, and probably someone like Warren Buffett. Now, they're the three that I'd go, just purely because my education, super wealthy knowledge, the amount of knowledge that they've got and how they could pass it on that I could maybe retain. And I'm into all that sort of stuff too. Like, I love researching, what's going on in the world, finances, opportunities for... growth and all that sort of stuff. So I'm into all that, Maury.
0: That's a heavy dinner. Joe Rogan, Elon Musk, Warren Buffett, and a quizzical Luke Lewis. What scares you the most, Louis?
1: Oh, mate, to be fair, I don't get scared of much when it comes to, like, fears, but there's one thing I just can't get my head around, and it's small spaces. I get

0: Claustrophobic, really bad.
1: Yeah, well, that's a legitimate one, claustrophobia.
0: Yeah.
1: Coming from
0: claustrophobia is probably my worst. In fact, it's like it got to a stage where I had actually going at work on it. But I feel like I'm dealing with it a lot better now. So I'm pretty good at the moment with it. But, yeah, that's probably my worst fear by far.
1: Apart from occasionally our penthouse suite at Brookvale Oval. Let's move to music, Luke Lewis. Favourite band or singer all time?
0: Well, I don't have a favourite band or singer, but my favourite music is 80s. That's all I can say. Anything in the 80s, I absolutely love. So I'm not like a person where I have to listen to this band or that a guy or a woman who sings or whatever. I just have to have 80s music. I can't have any of the new school stuff.
1: Okay. What about the best concert you've ever been to, though?
0: I've been to three good ones. Like Robbie Williams was awesome. And I think Johnny Farnham was pretty cool. That was probably one of my favourite.
1: Attaboy.
0: And the Red Hot Chili Peppers. So I think those three for me were my favourite. But if I had to pick, I'd probably go Johnny Farnham just because of the era.

0: Good answer. I can leave it on that note, to be perfectly honest. Favourite holiday destination?
1: Again, two. Favourite one is... I'll say Bora Bora. I've been there a couple of times and I've loved it. But with kids and that now, I'd say Hawaii. So them two.
0: All right. Clowns, Louie. Great fun or terrifying?
1: I think they're great fun, to be personal. I know a lot of clowns. They're actually quite good friends of ours. They own a clown company, which is really good. But
0: of course you do.
1: Mate, you can have fun, but at the same time, you can dress up as a clown and scare people. You can do a lot of stuff with a clown. So I love them.
0: All right, rapid fire ones to finish with. Summer or winter?
1: Oh, summer, every day of the week.
0: Chocolate or vanilla?
1: Vanilla.
0: Sweet or savoury?
1: Sweet.
0: Peanut butter, Louis, smooth or crunchy? Not that I've ever seen you go near peanut butter.

0: was tomato sauce, cupboard or fridge?
1: Oh, fridge every day of the week, Maury. Every day of the week.
0: That is a champion answer for a champion bloke. Luke Lewis, been great fun getting to know you, mate, and I'll probably talk to you in about 30 seconds.
1: Yep, see you soon. Thanks, brother.

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2: When I think this budget, Australia's donated about $5 billion, which is only about 0.2-ish% of our gross national income. The UN target is 0.7.
3: It's a lot higher than 0.2. Mm-hmm. All right.
4: This week we got a glimpse into the way Israel treats prisoners. It was an appalling, some appalling vision. The cruelty of it, the lack of, the breach of human rights and so forth was astonishing. I think we're past the time where we should be describing Israel as a liberal democracy. I mean, there are plenty of supporters of Israel, and I would say I'm one of them. But, you know, the response from Netanyahu to say that he doesn't support this extreme minister, Ben-Gavir, but not do anything about it, I think says everything about where Israel is.
3: Thank you all very much for joining us this morning. Plenty to chew over as the budget fallout continues. Finally, there were plenty of hard hats and high-vis vests for Anthony Albanese and Jim Chalmers selling the budget. Richard Marles tried to pull his weight too, but not all photo ops are easy. We'll leave you with that. Thanks for watching.
5: I'm doing it the wrong way.
6: Doing it the wrong way. Demonstrate, I'll help you, mate.
7: Down at the chest, is it? Down at the chest?
6: Yeah. That's it, so you just pull straight down to the chest. That's fantastic. Oh, absolutely fantastic. Look at the arms on him. All right, get in there, get him up there.
8: I've got brother's arms.
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11: Oh, it's incredible! 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Edge taken. Daniels for three.